0: Here we are. Yes. Hey! Hey, come back here. You little thief.
1: What happened, mister?
0: Well, a boy stole my wallet.
1: Pedro?
0: You know him?
1: Yeah, that was Pedro from the mission.
0: He asked me for a donation, and when I offered him a dollar, he grabbed my wallet and ran off.
1: That doesn't seem like Pedro. He's a good boy.
0: He's got a good wallet. Did you say he's from the mission?
1: That's right. He lives there.
0: I hadn't planned on it, but I think I'll pay this mission a visit. I figured that if Crown had waited for me to travel all the way from San Francisco, a few more hours' delay wouldn't hurt.

0: If Crown had waited for me to travel all the way from San Francisco, a few more hours' delay wouldn't hurt, and I wanted my wallet back. It wasn't bulging with money, but there were papers I couldn't replace. At the mission of San Sebastian, a Franciscan monk met me, introducing himself as Father Bartolome. As we walked through the cool, flower-filled courtyard of the lovely old mission, I told the priest about Pedro and what had happened. He invited me to his study.
1: Won't you be seated, Senor Paladin?
0: Thank you.
1: I'm so very sorry about all this. How much money did you have in your wallet?
0: $22 in cash. There was also a banknote for $50.
1: I have exactly $22 on my desk. They're undoubtedly yours. Pedro brought it to me less than 30 minutes ago. He was somewhat out of breath and quite nervous. Your story explains his actions. Here you are, Senor Paladin.
0: Thank you, Father. I don't suppose he said anything about the wallet.
1: No, Senor.
0: Do you think he still has it?
1: Perhaps he can answer that question himself. Will you excuse me, Senor Paladin?
2: Pedro.
3: Si, Padre.
2: Would you come in here, please?
1: Hey, Pedro, you know why this man is here.
3: Si, Padre.
1: Is it not true that you took his wallet and ran away?
3: Si.
1: Si. That was very wrong, Pedro.
3: Si, Padre.
1: Why would you do this?
3: I'm sorry, Padre. There was so much money. I had to take it for San Sebastian. It was wrong, Padre. I know it was wrong.
1: Hey, where is the wallet now, my son?
3: In the stable.
1: Please get it and bring it back to this room.
3: Si, Padre.
0: Father, I'm sorry this has happened. I hope you won't find it necessary to be too severe with the boy.
1: No, Senor. He has learned his lesson already.
0: Why does Pedro beg for donations for this mission? It's by far the best preserved and the most beautiful of all the missions I've seen.
1: Oh, si, Senor. San Sebastian is a diamond of all missions, thanks to Senor Crown.
0: Ian Crown?
1: Si. You know him?
0: No, we haven't met, but I was on my way to his ranch when this happened. But what is his connection with this mission?
1: Well, Senor, several years ago, before California became a part of the United States, the Mexican government sold the missions to raise defense funds for their treasury. It was then that Senor Crown became the owner of San Sebastian.
0: You mean Crown bought the mission from the Mexican government?
1: Si, Senor.
0: Uh-huh.
1: While most of the others wasted to ruins, this mission prospered under the skilled management of Senor Crown. But then, when President Lincoln signed the bill giving the missions back to the church, Senor Crown was forced to relinquish this mission and the land around it.
0: He was paid for the land, wasn't he?
1: Oh, si, Senor. But he was not in sympathy with the price. To compensate for the additional payment he felt was due to him, he took the statue of our patron saint, San Sebastian, from its rightful place in this mission. He is now in his home, and he refuses to return it to us.
0: Do you think he'll ever give the statue back to the mission?
1: No, Senor. Not unless we pay him for it.
0: How much does he want?
1: $2,000. An impossible sum. It would take many years to accumulate that much money.
0: And that's why Pedro begs for donations.
1: Our people are most anxious to have the statue returned.
0: Well, certainly. How much money have you collected, Father?
1: Senor Paladin, this is not a rich parish. In 10 years, we have secured only $985. Come in.
3: I have brought the wallet, Padre.
1: Bueno. Give it to Senor Paladin.
3: Senor.
0: Thank you, Pedro.
3: I'm sorry, Senor. Please forgive me.
1: Senor Paladin, please check your wallet for the banknote you mentioned.
0: It's here, Father. Everything here. Pedro.
3: Si, Senor.
0: At the stage office, I was going to give you a donation. You remember?
3: Si.
0: Would you accept this $5 gold piece for the statue of San Sebastian?
3: Oh, si, Senor. Gracias. Gracias.

0: Have you tried a Pepsi lately? The green rolling acres that surrounded the Crown Ranch were covered with giant oaks and thousands of Black Angus cattle. And a mile beyond the main gate, on a tree-studded knoll, sat the house of Ian Crown, imposing, rich, almost feudal. From my talk with Father Bartolome, I had pictured Crown as the typical elderly, austere rancher. Instead, I found a cordial man who was having more than a share of trouble with an outlaw, Sancho Fernandez.
1: No, during the last 3 months, he's robbed two of my payroll shipments. He's run off near 300 head of prime beef. Now, he's got to be stopped, Paladin. I'm depending on you to bring him in.
0: I've never heard this Fernandez before. Does he confine his activities to this part of the country?
1: Strictly to my reign.
0: To your reign?
1: Yeah.
0: Hasn't he been plaguing the other ranchers?
1: No, just me.
0: Hmm. Why has he singled you out?
1: Well, his brother used to work for me. He was killed in an accident during a cattle drive. Fernandez thinks I'm responsible. But I'm not. The man was thrown from his saddle. It was an accident.
0: I see.
1: Here, let me fill your glass.
0: Huh? Oh, yes. Thank you very much. That's excellent wine.
1: Yeah, thank you. We make it ourselves. Grapes come from my own vineyard.
0: You must be proud of this ranch, Mr. Crown. It's one of the finest spreads I've seen.
1: Yeah. Taking a lot of years, a lot of hard work to make it what it is. I'm not going to let an old renegade like Fernandez start nipping away at it. Well, what do you say, Paladin?
0: I say yes, Mr. Crown. I'll take the job.
1: For the $1,000?
0: Right.
1: Well, that's good, that's good. All right, what are your plans?
0: I don't know yet. It'll take me a few days to learn what I need.
1: Oh, of course.
0: This statue, Mr. Crown, I've been admiring it.
1: Well, that's San Sebastian, Mr. Fallon. It's beautiful, isn't it?
0: Yeah. I was talking to Father Bartolome at the mission this afternoon.
1: Oh, I see. Suppose he told you what a heathen I am, because I won't give him back your statue.
0: We didn't discuss your personal
1: faith. I'll give that statue back when I get the money. Men.
2: Mr. Crown.
1: Oh, what is it, Carl?
2: Fernandez. He stopped the stage and took the payroll.
1: Oh. Anybody hurt?
2: No, he made us get out of the stage, took the money from me, and then stampeded the horses.
1: And that's the third time. Oh, Paladin, this here's my foreman, Carl Stocker.
0: How do you do?
2: How are you?
1: Carl here is bringing the payroll money from the bank in Coldwater.
0: Where did it happen?
2: About 3 miles before we got into San Sebastian. We had a walk into town.
0: And he's had plenty of time to hide out. Mr. Crown, you'll be needing more money from the bank to meet the payroll.
1: That's right.
0: I'll go up to Coldwater tomorrow and bring it back. Now, you let everybody know I'll be returning alone, on horseback. I had concealed the payroll money under my shirt and was on the trail back from Coldwater. A mile out of San Sebastian, there was still no sign of Sancho Fernandez. But he didn't disappoint me.
3: Stop, senor! My rifle is pointed directly between your shoulders. It would be a mistake to turn around.
0: I believe you.
3: Now, drop your gun belt to the ground. Dismount and stand with your back to me. You have some money for Senor Crown. What is it?
0: You're well informed.
3: Money. Where is it?
0: In my shirt.
3: With a gun, no doubt. Do not move. Turn around. Enough, senor. Drop the money to the ground. Careful. Now you may turn around and take a few steps away. That will be far enough. Now you will not be needing your horse. Now just stand steady, senor. It's not too long a walk to the rancho. Give my regards to Senor Crown.
0: Sancho, there's a derringer pointing at your back.
3: Good, no,
0: drop your rifle. You won't get far with a hole in your back, Senor Fernandez.
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0: Sancho left an easy trail to follow through the yellow wheat fields. He had managed to stay on his horse, but he had lost a lot of blood along the way. His trail led to the mission at San Sebastian.
5: Senor Paladin?
0: The Padres told me Fernandez was here.
5: He is dead. Let us go to my study. Why do you ask for Sancho Fernandez?
0: In Crown hired me to bring him in.
5: Are you responsible for this?
0: We had a gunfight a mile or so out of town. He robbed me of some money I was delivering to Crown. I followed him here.
5: He was almost dead when he arrived. He asked for a sanctuary.
0: Did he have the money on him?
5: Si, senor. He told me that he wanted to donate it for the statue of San Sebastian.
0: But that money belongs to Crown.
5: I suspected that, for we are aware of Sancho's hatred for Senor Crown. I sent Pedro to the ranch to bring Senor Crown here.
0: Father, I just want you to know that it was unavoidable. Under the circumstances, I had to shoot Sancho.
5: Si, senor. It was bound to happen. Sancho had been misguided since the death of his brother. Senor Crown, come in.
1: Hello, Father. Paladin, I didn't know you was here. Pedro told me Sancho was wounded. Where is he?
0: He's dead.
1: How'd it happen?
0: Gunfight. He ambushed me on the trail back a ways, ran my horse off and took the money. We exchanged shots. His horse brought him here.
5: Senor Crown, I believe this belongs to you.
0: That's the payroll money, Crown.
1: Yeah. Well, thank you, Father. Sorry you had to get mixed up in my private affairs. Well, let's go on back to the ranch, Paladin.
0: No, I think I'll stay here, Mr. Crown. I want to take the next stage back to San Francisco.
1: Well, we've got a little business to finish up.
0: Yeah, I know. You owe me a check for $1,000.
1: That's right.
0: Well, I want you to turn my fee over to the mission.
1: To what?
0: And Father Bartolome, you told me you had $985 in the savings fund for the statue.
5: Well, no, senor, there are $990. You gave Pedro $5, remember?
0: I remember. Well, here. I'd also like to donate this $10. This should bring your savings to an even 1,000. Give it to Mr. Crown.
1: Well, what are you doing, Paladin?
0: $1,000 Father has accumulated these past 10 years along with my fee. Totals $2,000, Mr. Crown. You should be able to return the statue of San Sebastian to the mission in time for Mass this Sunday.

Our American youths are flabby, out of condition physically and mentally. That's a strong statement, isn't it? But an organization called the President's Council on Youth Fitness, brought into being in 1956, was created because of evidence indicating that in this era of technology and science, the fitness of our young men and women has become a matter of increasing concern. This week, Youth Fitness Week emphasizes that human resiliency springs from mental, emotional, and spiritual, as well as physical elements. We should, all of us, take a close look at our community to make sure it is providing youth with the social, educational, and athletic facilities they need to develop into strong, full-rounded individuals. The mental aspect of fitness requires a sound, solid education. If you're a parent of teenagers, be sure they remain in high school through their senior year. If you're a high school student, remember that diploma is much more than just a piece of paper. Stay in school and graduate.

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Tonight's story was written by Albert Alley and adapted for radio by Frank Michael. Featured in the cast were Lawrence Dobkin, Don Diamond, James Nusser, Richard Beals, and Perry Cook. 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

0: And now, here he is, the one, the only... Well, here I am again with $1,000 for one of our couplets. Is that right?
1: That's probably the French pronunciation.
0: Oh, well, what is it?
1: Couples.
0: Oh, couples. Here you are for one of our couples, yes. And if any of them say the secret word, the duck will come down and pay him $101. The word tonight is table. All right, how is it they didn't eat you for Christmas? Peter. George, who's first on the agenda?
1: Oh, Mrs. Pearl.
0: Is that right, agenda?
1: Agenda, yes.
0: What does that mean?
1: A list.
0: I've got a little agenda from Gilbert and Sullivan, would you say? Someday it may happen that a victim must be found. I've got a little agenda. That doesn't make
1: list.
0: Sense.
1: No.
0: List.
1: A roster.
0: Oh, a roster.
1: Mm-hmm.
0: Well, that's a... Isn't that a male chicken, a roster? You know, Franz Liszt, when he was born, that's what his mother is saying. I've got a little list. I've got a little list.
1: Mrs. Pearl Runyon and Mr. Charles Pierce are waiting to talk to you, Groucho. Folks, you come in, please, and meet Groucho Marx.
0: Welcome for the DeSoto Plymouth Day. We'll say the secret word, and you each take home an extra $50.50. It's a common word, something you would normally find around the house. Now, let's see. Pearl Onion and Charles Pierce, eh? Pearl, I'll start with you. Where are you from?
2: From the great state of Kentucky, Groucho. Born in Belfry,
0: Kentucky. Some moonshine is out front, I see. What was that again? Give me that.
2: I was born in Belfry, Pike County, Kentucky.
0: Pike County, Kentucky, eh?
2: Yes, sir.
0: Are you married?
2: I'm single, Groucho.
0: You're single, Groucho, eh? Well, that's certainly a new state of matrimony. What sort of business are you in?
2: Well, I'm in politics.
0: Are you a Democrat or a Republican?
2: Oh, I'm a Democrat.
0: In that case... There they are, the same moonshine as applauding. How long have you been in Kentucky politics, Pearl?
2: Well, I have held office 22 years.
0: What are you doing in Hollywood, Pearl?
2: Well, one of the things, I have been asked to commission you, a Kentucky colonel by Governor Lawrence Weatherby, Groucho.
0: Me, a colonel?
2: While visiting here in Hollywood, yes.
0: Isn't a colonel the inside of a nut? Why me? What have I done for Kentucky, other than staying out of the state?
2: Oh, well, you've given a lot of people a great deal of pleasure in Kentucky by your...
0: Well, what is your job in state politics?
2: Well, presently, I am state treasurer of Kentucky.
0: State treasurer? What are you doing this far west? Are you skipping to the South Seas?
2: Well,
0: forget those mad plans and fly with me to Alaska. We'll have a little nest, love nest made of $10 bills.
2: Wonderful.
0: Your name is, Charles Pierce, huh?
3: Yes, sir.
0: Are you one of the Pierce brothers?
3: No, I'm not one of them.
0: You're not. Do you know who the Pierce brothers are?
3: Yeah, they were the undertakers.
0: Well, they still are, I imagine. That's not a dead issue yet, you know.
3: Not the same line of business. I correct people's health and make them look younger.
0: I see.
3: Even to get old.
0: Well, that's very... How old are you, Charlie?
3: 89.
0: 89. Why did you come to Hollywood, Charlie? Were you sick of fresh air?
3: No. I came here for my health.
0: You came for your health? What an optimist, eh? Obviously, you don't know much about California. How long have you been here?
3: 55 years.
0: Well, that's a great tribute to our climate. You must have been living in an airtight jar for the last 55 years. Charlie, you look sound as a dollar.
3: Yes, sir. I am. Feel fine.
0: I know. The time has come to stop talking and start making some money.
3: Yes.
0: We start you off with $100, and if you miss a question, you lose half of your bankroll. And we only want one answer between you on the answers. Now, you selected American history. And remember, the more the question is worth, the harder it is. Now, what do you want to start with? The little sums are easy questions, and the big sums are hard questions.
2: $70.
0: Mm-hmm. In what country did the United States originally obtain the Philippine Islands?
3: Spain.
0: Spain is right.
4: You now have $170.
0: Now what are you going to go for?
2: $80.
0: $80. President Jefferson bought some land from Napoleon that eventually became Arkansas, Iowa, Kansas, Nebraska, and parts of 9 other states. What was this important acquisition called?
3: Louisiana.
2: Louisiana Purchase.
0: Louisiana Purchase is right.
4: You don't have $250.
0: What do you want to try now? Little one or a big one?
3: 90.
0: In 1801, one of the Barbary states declared war on the United States for refusing to pay tribute to their pirates. What Barbary state was this? One answer now. What was the name of the Barbary state?
2: Spain?
0: No, it was Tripoli.
4: You lost half your $250. You now have $125.
0: All right, you're still in good shape.
2: $100?
0: $100? $50? Or $100? The first direct tax levied by England on her American colonies was a tax on newspapers, almanacs, pamphlets, and legal documents. What was this objectionable act called?
3: The embargo on tea. In the Massachusetts.
0: Give us an answer.
3: Tea was the...
0: No, I'm sorry, Charlie. You were flirting with her, but it was the Stamp Act.
4: You wind up with $62.50.
0: Well, I'm sorry you didn't win more. Thanks and good luck from the DeSoto Plymouth dealers.
3: Thank you.
0: Happy New Year.
4: I'd like to introduce
0: Just a minute, George. I want to talk about my new DeSoto. I just drove it down from the house, and I drove it to Palm Springs the other day. And it is just great. I've never had a car that I'm so crazy about. It's so big and roomy and comfortable, and it's got so many little wonderful things on it, too, in addition to the great power and the class of this car. You know, like a clock on the steering wheel. And it doesn't be wound, and it's not by electricity. As you turn the wheel, the clock automatically winds itself. And the seats go back and forth and up and down, and even little things like the windshield mirror. You know, sometimes you get a glare from the car in back of you. And this has a device on. You turn this, and it makes it dark, and you can see the lights, but there's no flash there at all. No, I just can't tell you how crazy I am about it. It's the greatest car I ever drove. And I would say this if I wasn't working for the DeSoto people.
4: You say it very often, you'll put me out of a job, too, you know.
0: I meant to ask you a question. How do you like your new car?
4: Well, I everything you've said about it, I second. I think if I had to pick out any one feature of the car, I think the push-button driving is one of the greatest things that's ever been invented.
0: I want you to take my advice and go in and see the new DeSoto. If you see it, you'll buy it.
4: Groucho, we have a young married couple for you now. They're Mr. and Mrs. Horn. So, folks, you come in, please, and meet Groucho Marx.
0: Welcome to Your Betcha Life. Say the secret word and take home an extra $101. It's a common word, something you find around the house. Mr. and Mrs. Victor Horn, eh? You say your name is Horn?
2: Mm-hmm.
0: Well, you're a very attractive couple, eh? I just wanted to do what Magellan did and go around the horn. Horn, eh? Victor, what kind of a name is Horn?
5: Well, it was originally Dutch. It was Van Horn.
0: Oh.
5: They cut off the van.
0: I see, eh? What is your face name, Louis Armstrong?
2: It's Lorraine Horn.
0: Lorraine, huh? Sweet Lorraine, is that you?
2: What?
0: That's a fairly marked accent, Lorraine. Are you from the South?
2: Yes, from Johannesburg, South Africa.
0: Johannesburg? Well, you see, I could tell you were from the South. Just happened to be South Africa, that's... Are you from Johannesburg, too?
5: Yes.
0: Or are you from Dixie?
5: Johannesburg.
0: Oh. Could you tell us how you met this dish, Mr. Horn?
5: Yes. I was invited to a party through a mutual friend of ours, and that's where I met her, at the party.
0: Well, you went there without a girl?
5: Yes, I went there with the intention of picking up a dish.
0: What, were you a waiter?
5: No. I was a fireman at the time.
0: You're a fireman? You climbed in the window and met her?
5: No, I was invited.
0: Oh. What are you and Vic doing here in California?
2: We started out on an extended honeymoon.
0: On a honeymoon?
5: Well, the idea is there's about 3 men to every woman back home, so the only thing I could do was pack her up and take her out of the country.
0: You say that there are 3 men for each girl?
5: Approximately, yes.
0: You hear that, all you single girls out front? There's a boat lease for South Africa in about 30 minutes. Well, would you say the percentage was the other way in this country?
5: Well, according to statistics we have read, it's about 3 women to every man.
0: In this country?
5: Yes. Mm-hmm.
0: Well, some miser is holding out on my quota. You're nice people, and I think you'd be a big help to this country if you remained here in the United States. All right, well, let's play You Bet Your Life and see how much you can win.
1: In the race for the $1,000, the first couple won $62.50, and the secret word is table.
0: Did anybody explain the rules to you?
2: Yes, thank you.
0: Well, yeah. Let's go, and all kidding aside, I hope you win a lot of money.
2: Thank you.
0: And if you must go back to South Africa, I hope you leave Larry here. You selected the dictionary quiz, and remember, the more the question is worth, the harder it is. Don't you think she's pretty?
6: I certainly do, yeah.
0: Well, look at her.
6: I've been looking at her up there.
0: You can admire her hair, too, you know. Would you be offended if Laurie kissed Mr. Fenneman?
5: Yes, I think I would.
0: Well, I just meant a kind of a brotherly brush on the cheek. I didn't mean a...
5: It's these brothers I took her away from back in South Africa.
0: Well, George, give me the dollar you promised me. Come on now.
6: Nobody will believe me now.
0: Don't say I didn't try, George.
6: You certainly have.
0: Boy, I've worked hard in my life for a dollar that I didn't get. Huh? All right, you know, one answer between you on every question. Now, what do you want to start with? 10 to 100. You can have your choice. The little ones are easy. The large ones are difficult.
2: $70.
0: $70, huh? What is legerdemain? Talk it over. Legerdemain. Legerdemain.
2: It sounds like something legal.
0: No, it's sleight of hand, magic. It's a very common word.
6: Well, you still have $50.
0: Now, what are you going to go for?
2: 60,
0: 80, 90, 40?
5: 60, yeah.
0: What is another name for a merry-go-round?
2: Carousel.
0: That's right, carousel or whirly-gig.
6: You now have $110.
0: All right. What do you want to try now?
5: Okay, let's go.
0: How much? 80?
5: 80, okay.
0: All right, what do you call the V-shaped tray or trough used to carry mortar or bricks?
5: Trussel, is it? Trowel.
0: V-shaped. Well, it's hard. H-O-D.
2: Oh,
0: you never hear of a hot carrier?
6: You now have $55.
0: Well, you still have another chance. What do you want to try?
2: I think we make it high, 90.
0: Hey? 90?
5: Yeah, okay.
0: All right, if a philatelist collects stamps, what does a numismatist collect?
5: Numismatist, that sounds...
0: If you don't know, guess.
2: Well, it sounds like coins, but...
0: It is right, coins! Don't go any further.
1: And you wind up with $145.
0: Once you decide, you get as far as Burbank. Thanks and happy New Year from the Minnesota Plymouth Dealers. I'm sorry you weren't this.
1: Mrs. Verna White and Mr. Eugene Mariani are waiting to talk to you. So, folks, you come in, please, and meet Groucho Marx.
0: Welcome to the DeSoto Plymouth Dealer. Say the secret word, and you'll divide $101. It's a common word, something you find around the house. Verna White and Eugene Mariani, eh? Verna, I'll start with you. Where are you from?
7: Well, I was born in Chicago, the north side of Chicago.
0: That's those bootleggers again out there. You were born in Chicago?
7: Uh-huh.
0: Why did you come to California, Vernia? Did you fall for all that double talk from the Chamber of Commerce?
7: Well, I thought the weather'd be nice.
0: Mm-hmm. Well, that was one reason you were fooled. Are there any others?
7: Well, I thought the rooms would be large, and it would be a chance for us to manufacture our large king-size beds.
0: Now, just a moment. You think the rooms are larger here than they are in Chicago?
7: I think so.
0: Why? How did you arrive at that conclusion?
7: I think there's more space here.
0: Well, you mean in the home or in the street or where?
7: All over.
0: All over.
7: Uh-huh.
0: All over the street. Huh? Well, what kind of beds do you make?
7: Well, we own White and Pebley Company. We're manufacturers of the large king-size beds.
0: You make a living making king-size beds?
7: All different.
0: That's rather a limited field, isn't it? How many kings are there left? Why don't you just try making ex-king-size beds? One bed big enough for Farouk would set you up for life.
7: We did make a bed for a king, for the Maharaja of Marvi. And it was 10 foot wide and 10 foot long.
0: How much did it cost him?
7: Oh, over $5,000.
0: Mm-hmm. Well, that is
7: a beautiful bed.
0: For a king, is it $5,000 for a bed? If I paid that much for it, it would be a sheer waste of money. I'd never be able to sleep if I paid that much. You know, with a bed that size, I'd be exhausted just crawling to the edge to put my slippers on. What are some of the unusual beds you've constructed, Vina?
7: We've made beds with toasters in them and Wi-Fis and TVs built in. We made a piano-shaped bed for Liberace.
0: Liberace? Who's Liberace?
7: He plays the piano. He's a marvelous artist.
0: Plays piano in bed? I don't understand this. Where does he play this piano?
7: I don't know. All over. Everywhere.
0: All over the bed he plays a piano? Well, Vina, you crawl into one of your creations and take a nap while I get acquainted with your partner here, huh? Moby Dick here, huh? Your name is Eugenie Mariani?
3: Yes, sir, Groucho.
0: That's a pretty fancy moniker you've got there, isn't it, huh?
3: Mm-hmm. Well, Groucho, I usually go under the name of Gypsy Jean, is what I'm referred to.
0: Gypsy Jean?
3: Yes, sir.
0: You sound more like Pinky Lee. What kind of a job have you got, Gene?
3: Oh, right now I'm just working a parking lot attendant and an entertainer.
0: Parking lot
3: attendant.
0: Attendant and entertainer, mm-hmm. Huh? Mm-hmm. That's kind of a peculiar combination, isn't it? Well, what do? Do you entertain in parking lots?
3: No, right now I am the mayor of Muscle Beach.
0: Well, you must spend a lot of time sleeping if you're a mayor, aren't you?
3: Would you
0: be interested in a private king-size bed?
3: Yes, Groucho. Well, I have the whole beach and I have the stars above to sleep in.
0: You have the stars above, huh?
3: Yeah, to look at.
0: That may be true, but her beds over here have TV sets, hi-fi, coffee makers, and toasters. What has your bed got?
3: Grunion's, Groucho.
0: I can't argue with that, Gene. It's one thing I've always wanted to do, go grunion hunting in bed. Well, getting back to your job as mayor, Gene, just what are your duties?
3: Well, it's my duties, Groucho. I usually entertain the tourists, especially the girls. And I play a uke, and I just composed a song. It's called Gypsy Jean from the Gypsy Jean theme. So would you like to hear it, Groucho?
0: Frankly, I'm not crazy about it. Doesn't this require some musical instrument?
3: Yes, Groucho. I just have a ukulele right over here. Would you like me...
0: You brought it down here?
3: I usually carry it with me, sir.
0: You carried it at the parking lot, too?
3: Right in the parking lot. I even entertain my customers.
0: Well, what do you sing? Parking is a sweet sorrow?
3: No, I just sing my song, Gypsy Jean.
0: Oh.
3: Would you
0: Mr. Fenneman, would you tote Mr. Mariani's instrument out here?
3: Okay, thank you, sir.
0: George, you did that mighty nice.
8: Thank you.
0: I want to congratulate you. Make it short, Gene.
3: Yeah, okay, taxpayers.
0: All this dialogue goes with this, too.

0: His name is Gypsy Jean. The birds wake him up in the morning. The haystack is best at night. The crickets make his music. Beat the twinkling stars so bright. The mountains.
1: Gene, that was mighty good, and I predict that that song will sweep the country.
2: Thank you, sir.
1: And believe me, this country could use a good sweeping. Well, we're going to play You Bet Your Life. You both know how to play this game?
2: Yes, sir.
3: In the race for the $1,000, the second couple is leading with $145.
1: The little questions are easy, and the big questions are hard. Now, you selected the musical category. These are all top tunes of the last 20 years. Remember, the more the question is worth, the harder it is. Now, you can start with 10, 20, all the way up to 100. What are you going to start with?
2: 100.
1: All right, Burke and Van Heusen composed this song in 1940. Give me the title of it. Okay, Jack.

0: Sorry, Groucho. I don't think I know that one.
1: Well, I don't know it either, but it's imagination.
0: Oh,
1: well, that's a difficult question, but that's a lot of money.
0: I know.
2: Well, you still have $50.
0: Okay, sir.
1: All right. Now, what do you want to try this time? 90?
0: 80?
1: Easy ones?
0: Okay, 90.
1: In 1939, Hoagy Carmichael turned out this ballad. Let's see if you can identify it.
0: Sorry, Groucho. It's my fault. No.
1: Well, I'm sorry, but this isn't too hard. I get along without you very well.
2: You now have $25.
1: What are you going to go for? 80?
0: What do you want this price?
1: Go on, you're dead anyhow. You might just want to operate.
3: All right, 80.
1: All right, this song was popular in the early part of 55. Now, this is real current. Now, you ought to know this.
3: No.
1: Give me the title of it.
3: I should know.
1: One of you. I'll have to get him a song of 1956, I think.
0: I'm sorry, Groucho.
1: Well, it's sincerely.
0: Sincerely.
2: You now have $12.50.
1: Well, we just will go to 70, I guess. Huh?
3: Yes.
0: Okay.
1: Bob Wills wrote this Western song that was popular a few years ago.

0: I know it, Jack. No.
1: No, I'm sorry. It's San Antonio Rose.
2: You wind up with $6.25.
1: Eugene, I'm going to give you one question. You get it right, and we bring your winnings up to $25. Are you ready? What color was the old gray mare?
0: Green.
1: Green is right. Get it right. Thanks, and a happy new year from the Detroit Plymouth Dealers. I'm sorry you didn't win this.
3: And that means that Mr. and Mrs. Horn, with $145 in just 1 minute, get the chance at the $1,000 question.
1: George Fenneman, something just occurred to me. I've heard everyone else sing the song about the new DeSoto, but I've never heard you sing it. How come?
4: I can't sing.
1: George, any 9-year-old child can sing a great song like this one. In fact, I happen to have a 9-year-old child who goes around the house all the time singing it. Melinda. Are you ready? Well, then, let's go. The time has come. It's very clear. The car you wanted is really here. Understand the reasons why. For once you drive it, you'll want to buy.
5: It's the Lightful, it's the
1: Lightful,
5: it's the
1: Soda.
5: You can tell the glam that
1: this
5: swell car is far in advance.
1: You can hear that great big engine murmuring low. So make sure you see and drive the new DeSoto. Why, man alive,
5: it's the Lightful,
1: it's the lovely,
5: it's the
1: delectable.
5: It's the limit.
1: It's the limit.

0: Well, Groucho, maybe I can't sing about the new DeSoto, but I can remind you that DeSoto sales are the greatest in history. 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Price a DeSoto before you decide on any other car. And now, Groucho, here's the winning couple. Mr. and Mrs. Horn, all set for the $1,000 question.
1: Right out here, please.
2: Wow, here they are, back from Africa. Huh? Here we go for $1,000. I'll give you 15 seconds to decide on a single answer between you. Think carefully and please no help from the audience. For almost 600 years, the Turks ruled a vast empire that was broken up at the end of the First World War. For $1,000, what was this Turkish empire called? Over.

0: you don't know, guess.
1: Tunisia?
0: No, it's the Ottoman Empire.
2: See.
0: I'm sorry. So that means the big question next week will be worth $1,500. Well, they lost the big money, how much they win the quiz?
3: $145 in the quiz.
0: Well, I'm sorry, you didn't win more. Congratulations and Happy New Year to all of our contestants on the show tonight. 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

0: This is George Fenneman signing off with a reminder from the National Safety Council. Watch for ice patches on seemingly dry pavement, especially around curves, beyond hill crests, on bridges, and in shaded spots.
1: If you're paying this kind of money for a car, you'd want it to have a touch of style, legroom, four doors, and all that. 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
2: and his dog
1: on the road.
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The Saint, based on characters created by Leslie Charteris and known to millions from books, magazines, and motion pictures. The Robin Hood of modern crime now comes transcribed to radio, starring Hollywood's brilliant and talented actor Vincent Price as... The Saint.

0: thought the cab was empty.
1: It's perfectly all right, Miss Ames. Oh, please don't go.
0: I must. The police...
1: Are now at the scene of the crime. They'll take care of things. I can see you're in a hurry.
0: Yes, I am.
1: All right, driver. Step on it.
2: Yes, sir.
1: Comfortable, Miss Ames?
0: I don't know you, do I?
1: An oversight on my part that can be easily remedied. I'm Simon Templer.
0: Simon Templer?
1: Yes.
0: Oh, you're the saint, aren't you?
1: Sometimes I feel as though I had a neon sign on my forehead. I'll confess the fatal appellation.
0: Well, I think I'd better get out, Mr. Templer. You see,
1: I've got... Saint is not synonymous with boogeyman, Miss Ames, and why not call me Simon? After all, we were both present at the unveiling of the corpse.
0: If you think you're being funny, Mr. Templer...
1: There's nothing funny about murder, particularly when as pretty a girl as you is involved.
0: But I'm not involved.
1: A question of semantics, Miss Ames. A man gets killed when you're within 5 feet of him and you turn tail and run. If that's not being involved, my dictionary lied to me.
0: Well, I suppose you're right. It was foolish of me to run, but when I heard those shots and saw him fall, I... How did you know who I was?
1: Such modesty is becoming, but hardly intelligent, Miss Ames. You're a star. Your show is opening in a week, and your pictures have been plastered all over town.
0: Oh, of course, I should have known.
1: Did you know the man who was shot at?
0: Yes. Yes, I had an appointment with him. His name was Jim Barry.
1: Oh, the publisher?
0: Yes.
1: Oh, I know him, or rather knew him. He's been kind enough to publish some scribblings of mine, but what were you going to see him about? Anything special?
0: No, just a business talk.
1: A business talk with a publisher? Don't tell me the Barry Kilgore Company is going to publish the story of your life.
0: No, but Jim's firm was preparing an anthology of the modern theater, and he wanted to include the new play I'm going to be in.
1: Down, Danny. Now, down to the floor.
0: What?
1: I said down!
0: What happened?
1: Somebody doesn't like us, Betty. The driver of that car threw some hot lead our way.
0: But how? It was...
1: I don't know. I only saw the glint of a gun out of the corner of my eye. Hey, driver, are you a...
0: Simon, is he dead?
1: Wait, I'll see. Now, how do you like that? We get shot at and he faints.
0: I don't blame him. I see it a
1: little. Don't. You must be due at the theater for rehearsal about now, and the show must go on, though for the life of me, I've never been able to understand why.

0: Okay, Larry.
1: Here's my dressing room, son. You go in and wait for me. I'd have you watch the rehearsal from the wings, but Larry Stevens, our stage manager, is superstitious about it.
2: Okay, Betty, but your sanctified watchdog will be panting on your threshold till you get back.
1: After what's happened, Simon, I'll be glad to know you're crowed by. See you later.
2: Yeah. Oh, well, might as well wait inside.
3: But really, Vera, I don't know what you mean.
4: I think you do, Helen. Just remember what I told you about Jim Barry, and you'll be...
3: Simon Templar, what in the world are you doing here?
2: Hello. Now, that's what I call a quick switch. Vera Pangborn, lady novelist, gets stage struck. Or are you merely getting material for a novel about backstage?
4: Oh, no. No theater novels for me, Simon.
3: Oh, let me introduce Helen Trask. Helen, this is Simon Templar.
5: How do you do, Mr. Templar?
2: As well as might be expected under the circumstances, Miss Trask. I'm not too accustomed to entering one lovely lady's dressing room and finding two others awaiting me.
4: Well, as a matter of fact, Helen and I were waiting for Jim Barry. We thought he was coming here with Betty.
2: Jim Barry? Oh, he's your publisher, isn't he, Vera?
4: Yes, and Helen's, too. Helen's his really latest discovery. She has a new novel coming out.
2: Well, I'm afraid you're going to be disappointed, ladies. Barry's been unexpectedly detained.
5: Oh, and I was so anxious to see you.
2: Oh, why not let me substitute? I'm very good at parlor tricks and small talk. And
6: your name, Templar?
2: Yes, it has been for a number of years. I can remember way back when my parents...
6: What's the big idea of keeping Miss Ames away from rehearsal?
2: Oh, did I? Who are you? Oh, Stevens, the stage manager.
6: That's right, and I'm also the guy who doesn't like stage door Johns.
2: Now, there's something about the way you said that hurts me deeply. Hey, what's that thing in the cuff of your trousers, Stevens?
6: In the cuff of my trousers?
2: Yeah, right here.
6: Now, look here, Templar, I don't know what this is all about.
2: Maybe you don't, but you should know a revolver cartridge when you see one.
6: Revolver cartridge? Is that what this is?
2: It is. Where's Betty Ames?
6: Why, in rehearsal, I had them start.
2: And I presume there's a shooting scene in this play?
6: Why, yes, toward the end of the first act, but I...
2: Well, you'll like me even less after this, but I'm stopping that rehearsal.
6: You can't do that, Templar.
2: If I don't, you'll have a dead star on your hands.
6: Betty Ames, are you crazy?
2: I hope so. I hear them. Where's the closest stage entrance?
6: Over there, to your left. I hope you know what you're doing.
2: I'm afraid I do.
6: They're at the shooting scene now.
2: Stop it.
6: Don't you...
1: Simon! What is it, Simon? What's the matter?
2: Apparently nothing, but I'm a little amazed at finding you all right.
1: Why shouldn't I be, Simon?
2: Now, there you have me.
6: Quiet, everybody. Templar, I've had enough of this nonsense. You've held up the rehearsal by keeping Betty away, and now you've broken up the end of the first act. Either you get out of this theater, or I'll have you thrown out.
2: You know, Stevens, I must be super sensitive. Why else would I get the idea that you don't like me? No, don't answer. There's something I want to do first. Where's the gun your leading man fired just now, Betty?
1: It's over there on the floor, just a prop gun with blank cartridges.
2: Blank cartridges? So that's it. I've always wondered how people shot in plays had so many lives. You mind if I take a look?
7: What's all the commotion about?
6: Oh, hello, Mr. Kilgore. We've been having a little trouble with a fellow named Templar, but everything's under control.
7: Well, it better be. I've got quite an investment in the show, and the way it looks now, it'll flop before they get to the second act.
6: Now, there's nothing for you to get excited about, Mr. Kilgore. I assure you that...
2: Of course, that's all in the way one looks at it, Stevens. And I suggest that you look at this gun.
6: I see it, Templar. So what?
2: So this. I break it open.
1: Son, those aren't blank cartridges. They're real.
4: Real?
6: But that's impossible.
2: Perhaps you'd better take a second look.
6: But why would anyone in this theater substitute real bullets for the blank?
2: Now, that is a puzzling question, Stevens. Of course, it couldn't possibly be that someone was interested in killing Betty Ames. Now, could it?
1: Understand how you knew Simon.
2: Well, theatrical people may dress somewhat unconventionally, but I thought that Stevens with revolver cartridges in his trouser cuffs was going a bit overboard. Fortunately, your leading man is a sensitive soul. He jumped at least a foot when I shouted at him as he fired.
1: Oh, if you hadn't startled him.
2: Yeah, then I doubt that we'd be sitting here in your dressing room.
1: But why should anyone want to kill me?
2: Well, the usual motives are money, jealousy, and fear of discovery.
1: But I'm not rich. And there's no reason for anyone being jealous of me, and I don't know a thing about anyone.
2: Are you certain of that, Betty?
1: Of course I am.
2: You were pretty much in evidence when Jim Barry was killed.
1: But so were a dozen other people.
2: Yeah, but perhaps they didn't see what you saw.
1: I didn't see anything.
2: At the killing, perhaps. But what about, well, a familiar face in the crowd, for example?
1: Familiar face? Mm. No. Oh, wait a minute. Yes, I did see someone.
2: And the eyes have it you saw the killer. Who was it?
1: That's just it. I don't know.
2: Let me remind you that a familiar face belongs to someone you know or have seen before.
1: Yes, I know that, Simon, but I just caught a flash of the face, and I was thinking it looked familiar and was starting to identify it in my mind, and then the shots were fired and Jim Barry was killed, and then it was gone. Mm.
2: I don't suppose you got a similar flash among the people in the theater tonight?
1: No. Might have been any one of them or none of them.
2: Hardly what I'd call an elucidating statement. Let's put this together. Barry was the publisher for Vera Pangburn and Helen Trask, and both of them were in the theater.
1: Mm-hmm.
2: Kilgore, who put up the money for the show, was Barry's partner in the publishing business, and he was in the theater. Stevens, the stage manager...
1: had that cartridge in his cuff.
2: Yes, he did, didn't he?
1: So where does that get us, Simon?
2: Exactly nowhere. Well, as my old grandmother used to say, if at first you don't succeed, try checking up on the corpse. Come on, Betty. Let's go to the morgue.

0: This place gives me the creeps, Simon.
1: Strangely enough, the morgue never was noted for being the most cheerful place in the world.
0: Do you think your scheme will work?
1: How optimistic can one man be? But it's quite a trial.
2: Looking for someone, Mr. Templer.
1: Oh, hello there, Duncan. How are things?
2: Things? Oh, they're pretty dead around here.
3: Pretty dead.
1: Same jolly old soul, aren't you?
2: Oh, I get my kicks, Mr. Templer.
1: How peachy for you. Feel jolly enough to do me a favor?
2: Favor?
1: Yeah. Did you get an advanced case of rigor mortis in here sometime this evening? A fellow by the name of Barry?
2: Barry?
1: Yeah.
2: You sure did. Gun killing. Neat job, too. You want to see him?
0: Oh, no.
1: I bow to the lady, Duncan. But you know, I have a theory that every murdered man dies with exactly $11.63 in his pocket.
2: You have?
1: Mm-hmm.
2: But how could that be, Mr. Templer?
1: Let's look at his personal effects and see. Hey, Duncan?
2: Personal effects?
1: Yeah.
2: Well, now, I ain't so sure I ought to. No, sir, can't. You know the rules.
1: Oh, of course. I'm sorry I mentioned it. Yep. But Miss Ames was anxious to see if those opening night tickets to her new show, the ones in your name, that is, could possibly have been lost around here somewhere.
2: Oh.

0: $11.63, you say?
1: Mm-hmm.
0: Well, that's an interesting theory, Mr. Templar. And we can't block the progress of science, can we?
1: No, indeed.
0: There you are. Take a look.
1: Mm-hmm. Wallet, jewelry, a couple of key rings.
0: There's a couple of $100 in the wallet. Smashers ought theory all to tunk it, don't it?
1: Is that all there was on him?
0: Well, see for yourself. I told you that. Oh. Hey, look out.
1: Hey, grab it, Duncan. She's going to faint.
0: Okay, miss. Okay, I got you.
2: Thank you. I don't know what happened. Suddenly everything turned black.
1: All right, Betty, don't talk. I'll get you outside. Even an old fool like Duncan gets queasy in here sometimes.
0: No, I don't either. You sure you're okay, miss?
2: Yes, thank you. I'm all right now. Thanks very much, Mr. Duncan.
0: Well, you're welcome. And, them opening night tickets in my name you lost?
3: Oh, you'll find them at the box office in your name, Mr. Duncan.
0: Well, I'm glad you folks dropped in.

0: The first part of your scheme seemed to work all right, Simon.
1: Well, I did get hold of Barry's keys. And thanks to the fainting act you staged, and very realistic it was, too. But there was little else of interest there.
0: Then what goes on now?
1: Then I might suggest that we halt right here in front of the office of Barry Kilgore and Company Publishers. Pick out a key that looks as though it fits the lock. And walk right in. There, you see what skill, perseverance, and some petty larceny can accomplish? Now, where's Jim Barry's office? Do you know?
0: Oh, yes. Right over there. Uh-huh. Kilgore's the one next to it. There's the light switch on the wall.
1: You'll never make an understudy to a sneak thief by talking about lights, Betty. My flashlight's enough.
0: But I still don't understand what you expect to find up here, Simon.
1: Neither do I, but I'm looking for motives. And what better place to find motives than in the dead man's private files? Mm-hmm. Let's start with this stuff on the desk.
0: Well, those are only galley proofs of a book, Simon. Mm-hmm.
1: So it would appear. What a fascinating title. My Heart's One Romance by Helen Trask.
0: Oh, no. Talk about corn. No motive for murder there.
1: I wonder.
0: What do you mean?
1: This inter-office memo clipped to it. Listen to this. For Pete's sake, Jim, stop publishing this kind of tripe before it ruins us. It's initialed K. K for Kilgore.
0: What do you make of that, Simon?
1: I think Kilgore didn't like the book.
0: But if it's as bad as all that, why was Jim Barry publishing it?
1: Maybe you better take another look at Helen Trask.
0: Oh, you mean you think that Helen and Jim Barry were...
1: I prefer to keep an open and clean mind about these things, But we do know Kilgore didn't like it. And Kilgore stands to get plenty now that Barry's dead. He becomes sole owner of the business.
0: Simon, someone's coming to the outer office.
1: That's very inconsiderate of him.
0: But what if it's the police or Jim Barry's murderer?
1: The suggestions are very inconsiderate of you.
0: What's he doing now, Simon?
1: Now, he... There are two people in the office.
0: Are they coming in here?
1: No, they've gone into Kilgore's office.
0: Oh.
1: They didn't turn on the lights, so they must be familiar with the place. Remind me to complain to the owners of this building. They've made these walls so soundproof, I can't even recognize the voices, let alone hear...
0: Simon! Yeah,
1: we could hear those all right, couldn't we? I'll be right back.
0: No, Simon, please!
2: Oh.
0: Simon!
1: Oh, whoever it was got away.
0: Simon, are you all right? I'll get a doctor. I
1: better make it a carpenter instead, Betty. Yeah, the shots missed, but I certainly smashed up that desk I ran into. Find the lights and see how much damage was done. That does it now.
0: Simon!
1: The damage was quite extensive to Mr. Kilgore. Oh. Our chief suspect has been crossed off the list by a bullet between his eyes.

0: Tension's frightening you, Betty. The telephone is quiet,
1: aren't you? My nerves are... Good. I'll answer it.
0: Good.
1: Hello?
2: Betty, this is Vera Pangborn.
1: Oh, yes, Vera.
2: I want you to do me a favor, Betty. I think I know something about Jim Barry's death.
1: Just a minute, Vera. Simon, it's Vera Pangborn. She says she thinks she knows something about the Barry killing.
0: Well, don't be piggish about things. Split the receiver with me and let me listen, too.
1: Vera? What do you mean?
2: Well, I don't know just how to explain it, Betty, but... Get away from that window!
1: Vera! What is it?
2: No! No! No!
1: Vera! Vera! Are you still there? Simon, those were shots. What happened there?
0: This may come as a tremendous surprise, Betty, but it sounds like Vera Pangborn just became murder victim number 3.

0: Well, at least you got me home safe and sound, Simon.
1: Mm. After what's gone on today, I'm beginning to wonder how that happened. Does everything look to be in place?
0: Yes, of course.
1: Betty, it's a funny thing, but ever since my college prom days, I've had an abiding dislike for chaperones popping up unexpectedly. I'd better look around. Look, don't let these modern...

0: I must use brawn instead of brain. Ineffective, if not neat. Come on, let's go in.
1: Simon, there she is.
0: Yeah.
1: On the floor. Is she?
0: She's luckier than Barry or Kilgore. Shot in the upper part of the arm. You better get some towels, Betty.
1: I'll be right back, Simon.
0: Good.
1: What happened? Simon. Man. On the fire escape, he shot at me.
0: I'd be indignant about it, too, Vera, but suppose we talk about it later.
1: Here, huh? Simon. You better let me at it.
0: Wait up. I'll lift her out of the cabin. There. Now, if you'll make like Florence Nightingale, Betty, I'd like to look at the fire escape.
1: All right, Simon. Betty, darling, time for talk later. Let's get you fixed up first. You just relax. Vera, we're here and everything's going to be all right.
2: Thanks, Betty.
0: The view from your fire escape is very disappointing, Vera. Only shattered glass out there. Did this homicidal friend of yours shoot through the window?
2: Yes. I was talking on the phone to Betty. I looked up and saw him. He had a handkerchief over his face and he shot twice.
1: There you are, Vera. And that'll hold you until we get a doctor.
0: By the way, Vera, not that I'm curious or anything, but what was it you were going to tell Betty over the phone about Jim Barry's murder?
2: I can't tell you, Simon.
0: Well, I'll admit I'm not as pretty as Betty or as feminine.
2: No, I won't say anything. He's already shot at me once. I won't say anything. He'll kill me.
1: Vera, take it easy. You don't have to tell us anything. Simon, we better call a doctor. She's in no condition to be bothered now.
0: Right now, neither am I. Suppose you take care of the medical details and then meet me at Helen's last apartment.
1: At Helen's?
0: Yeah.
1: Is that where you're going now?
0: No, I'm going to Larry Stevens' place. And if that sounds confusing to you, it's no wonder. I'm a little confused myself.
3: Yes?
0: Hello, Stevens. You mind if I step inside?
3: Templar, what in blazes are you doing here?
0: I guess you do mind. Oh, well. I have an invitation for you, Stevens, to come calling on Helen Trask with me.
3: Helen Trask?
0: Mm-hmm.
3: Why should I go to her place?
0: Oh, I thought it would be sweet if we all chewed over a few explanations together.
3: You'll get no explanations from me. Now get out, Templar.
0: Okay, Stevens. But if you don't mind, I would like to leave you something first.
3: Yes, what's that?
0: This! You know something, Stevens? I think you're coming with me whether you want to or not. All right, now that Betty is here, we have a quorum.
2: But I don't understand, Mr. Templar. Why are you all here at my apartment?
3: There's no sense asking him, Helen. He's completely crazy.
0: Stevens, I think you're prejudiced because your jaw still aches a little, hmm? Miss Trask, when I entered Betty's dressing room tonight, Vera was saying something to you about Jim Barry. What was it?
2: Why, she was merely warning me against him, that he had a weakness for young women writers.
0: Well, in your case, that's understandable. Would you say his weakness could account for a rather poor manuscript being accepted?
2: If you're insinuating anything, Mr. Temple...
1: Oh, Helen, of course not. You didn't listen to Vera, did you?
2: Naturally not. Mr. Barry always acted like a perfect gentleman.
3: What are you driving at anyway, Templar?
0: Well, I say I'm a perfectionist, Stevens. I don't like ragged details hanging over, and that snatch of conversation intrigued me. Something else intrigues me, too, that cartridge in the trouser cuff episode.
3: You really are determined to play Sherlock Holmes, aren't you? Well, if it'll relieve your mind any, on my way to Betty's dressing room, I bumped into a prop table. Box of what I thought were blank cartridges spilled against me and onto the floor.
0: Did you think that there might have been some loaded cartridges among the blanks and that one of them lodged in your cuff?
3: That's exactly. A very simple explanation.
0: Yeah, it's almost too simple. Did you try to check this theory of yours?
3: Well, I tried to, but when I got back to the table, the box was gone.
0: Which, of course, makes it even simpler. Do you mind if I use your phone, Helen?
2: Phone? Oh, I know. No, not at all.
0: Thanks.
1: You calling the police, Simon?
0: No, Vera Pangman.
2: Vera Pangman?
0: That's right. Hello? Oh, yes, doctor. How's Miss Pangman? Oh, that's fine. Give her a message, will you, please? Tell her Simon Templar called and she needn't worry about that killer any longer. That's right. Betty Ames has remembered who it was she saw at the scene of the murder, and that's all the evidence we need.

0: Simon, what is this all about?
1: Beautiful here in the park, isn't it?
0: You know very well that I haven't remembered the face I saw when Jim was killed.
1: A brilliant moon, soft starlight, a perfect night for romance, and she talks about killing.
0: Oh, please, Simon, please. What are we doing out here anyway?
1: To take a cue from you, just killing time. And I think we've killed enough. Let's get going.
0: Simon, for the last time, will you give me a direct answer? Where are we going?
1: Oh, didn't I tell you, Betty? Why, I'm merely taking you home.

0: Here's my door, Simon. I can find my way in alone.
1: Don't you think the least I can do is to search the apartment for you again?
0: That won't be necessary, thank you. Good night.
1: Well, at least allow me to turn the lights on for you.
0: There, you satisfied? Now you can see for yourself that there's...
1: Yes, I can see quite well. Hello, Vera.
2: Shut that door, Simon, quickly.
1: I never argue with a lady, Vera, particularly when she's got a gun in her hand.
2: That's better. I thought that phone call of yours might have been a trap, Simon, but I had to make sure.
1: Now that you apparently have made sure, Vera?
2: You and Betty are going to join the others.
0: Simon!
1: Tell me why you killed Jim Barry, Vera. Was he your husband?
2: Pretty smart, aren't you, Simon? That's right. Jim was my husband.
1: Yes, I thought so. Jealousy was the only motive I could figure for you.
2: Every young woman who came along and thought she could write turned his head. The Helen Trask. A high school girl could write a better book than she did.
1: But Jim Barry was going to divorce you and marry her, wasn't he?
2: Yes. And now Jim's dead. And Kilgore's dead because he suspected me. And you're going to die, too. Right now.
1: No, you don't. Give me that.
0: She's going to kill
1: me. No, she isn't. Are you, Vera?
0: No. No. Oh, Simon. Oh, Simon, I was so scared.
1: You know something, Betty? So was I.
0: I still don't understand, Simon. That business of Vera's being shot. Now, how did you know that she'd fake that?
1: You know, Betty, that's one thing I always dislike about solving a murder. I have to explain things. But if you won't let well enough alone...
0: No, Simon, I won't.
1: All right. It was the glass and the fire escape. Now, shall we get back to that moon?
0: Simon, what about the glass?
1: Oh, it came from the shattered window. And there was no glass within the room. Therefore, the shot was fired from within, scattering the glass outward. And who was inside the apartment at the time?
0: Vera.
1: Mm-hmm. We have achieved a meeting of the mind. Now, if we can carry that a bit further while discussing those lovely, shimmering stars.
0: But I heard two shots fired over the phone. Did she use the second one to give herself that flesh wound?
1: If you were afraid someone was closing in, you'd make a last desperate attempt to throw suspicion elsewhere, wouldn't you?
0: And she was the one who put the real bullets in the gun in the theater.
1: Mm-hmm.
0: And fired at me in the cab. But, Simon, why me?
1: Well, I hate to get repetitious, but remember those motives for murder I listed?
0: Money, jealousy, and fear of discovery.
1: Yeah, let's latch on to the last one. She was afraid you'd remember that it was her familiar face you saw in the crowd just before Jim Barry was killed. You satisfied now?
0: Well, almost. There's just one more little thing.
1: Look, Betty, if it doesn't concern the moon, I'm not interested.
0: All right, Simon. Get interested.

0: You've been listening to another transcribed adventure of The Saint, the Robin Hood of modern crime. Now here's our star, Vincent Price.
1: Ladies and gentlemen, as good citizens, we have the entire sphere of American life in which to use our heritage. So let's make the affairs of our nation, state, and community our affairs. Remember that we all have a voice in them. Use that voice and use it well and often. Only then can we set an example of freedom, knowing that our own American heritage is secure. This is Vincent Price inviting you to join us again next week at this same time for another exciting adventure of The Saint. Good night.

Tonight's script of The Saint was written by Sidney Marshall. Our cast included Francis Cheney, Barbara Eiler, Eleanor Audley, Frank Gerstle, Stanley Farrar, and Arthur Q. Bryan. Music was composed and conducted by Von Dexter. The Saint, based on characters created by Leslie Charteris, is a James L. Safier production and is directed by Helen Mack. Vincent Price is soon to be seen co-starring in RKO's production of His Kind of Woman. All you Saint fans will be glad to know that the Saint comic books are on sale at all newsstands. Your announcer is Don Stanley. 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Listen next for another exciting adventure mystery on the adventures of Sam Spade. Then hear the NBC Symphony's summer concert with guest artists Helen Traubel and Vladimir Goldschmidt. And congratulations to station WWJ Detroit on this, their 30th anniversary of broadcasting. This is NBC, the National Broadcasting Company.

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4: All aboard for the transcribed premiere production, The Cruise of the Paul Parrot. That thrilling adventure story of whaling days when small craft roamed the mighty sea capturing monsters of the deep. Captain Dalton and his first mate, George Wainwright, of the good ship Paul Parrot, have been attempting to track down a Spaniard named Alteste, who has been causing them all sorts of trouble. They met a young boy named Johnny Robbins, who had just run away from home to go to sea. Alteste, believing Johnny to be Dalton's cabin boy, captured him, and under cover of night rode to the Paul Parrot. After binding Johnny and hiding him in a whale oil cask on the ship, Alteste and his henchman Pancho were discovered by second mate Jowett and Dickon, the peg-leg sailor. Shots were exchanged, but Alteste once more evaded his pursuers. It is now morning, and we find Captain Dalton, Wainwright, Mr. Grange, and the crew aboard the Paul Parrot preparing to weigh anchor.
5: Blow me down, George. I'll never forgive myself for letting that boy fall into the hands of that swab, Alteste.
6: Avast, Roy. There's no cause to feel that way. It was no fault of yours.
5: But I like that lad. He was a bright boy. You can lay to that. Here he helped us find Alteste, and we bungled our trick and let the Spaniard get away and lay hands on the lad as well.
6: Ah, mate, this Alteste is a fast bloke. One moment we had him at the muzzle of our pistols. The next moment, before I could think, he grabbed the lad and held him in front of him. We couldn't shoot then, or he'd have hit the boy.
7: Who was he anyway? A cabin boy from one of the ships?
5: No, Mr. Grange. He was a lad who just ran away from home. His parents lived somewhere upstate.
7: Just a wharf waif, eh? Well, why didn't you shoot anyway? This man Alteste seems to be dangerous to have at large.
5: What? Shoot the boy to get the Spaniard?
7: What difference would it have made? He's probably just some gutter puppy whom no one would miss. His life would be worth little.
5: Mr. Grange, you amaze me. I wouldn't have shot the boy if my own safety depended on it.
7: You're too tender-hearted, Captain. Well, no matter, though. The sea will harden you. You're still young in this business. But we'll soon be far out to sea, and since there's no chance of this scoundrel boarding us now, we may as well forget it. I can't imagine what his purpose was in heckling you. He couldn't have been authorized by his firm. We've always been on very good terms with De Silva and Company.
5: Mr. Grange, I may sail the seas until I'm as old as the Rock of Gibraltar, but I hope I'll never forget to have consideration for my fellow man.
7: Very pretty sentiment, Captain Dalton, but let's forget the incident.
5: Very well, sir. There's a spanking offshore breeze springing up that should send us out of harbor in no time. We'll have the men spread full canvas as soon as Mr. Jowett, the second mate, comes up. Then we'll set sail.
6: There's one thing we can be thankful for, sir. We've no greenies on this cruise. All old hands. We'll waste no time in leaving shore behind us.
5: Aye, aye. You can thank George Grange and Sons for that. They've allowed us to get a crew that'd be a credit to any merchant band, let alone a whaler.
8: Hello there, Captain Dalton. Hello, Mr. Grange. Mr. Wainwright. Well, good morning to
5: good
8: you.
5: Good morning, Mr. Breckenridge. Well, Mr. Grange, now that Mr. Breckenridge is here, as soon as he leaves for shore, we'll be ready to sheet the sails home for the voyage.
7: That's fine, Captain Dalton. I see everything has been very well prepared aboard.
5: You can thank our shipkeeper, Mr. Breckenridge, for that, sir. He's helped me a great deal in getting this craft shipshape.
8: Now, Captain Dalton, you flatter me. You know, gentlemen, this is really a fine day for a voyage. This offshore breeze will put you out of sight of land in sight of half an hour.
5: Yes, that's something to be thankful for.
8: Oh, by the way, I've been wanting to ask you, did you find anything more of this man, Alteste?
5: Well, to tell the truth, Mr. Breckenridge, Mr. Wainwright and I traced him to the docks, but he got away.
8: Well, if you'll pardon me for suggesting it, About this man, Al Testy, I mean. I've been thinking about him a great deal. It's come to me where I've seen him before. I remember very plainly about 2 years ago...
5: Slow me down. Someone's bounced a belaying pin off the back of his head.
7: Where did that come from? He was right in the middle of a sentence.
5: He's unconscious. Here, Wainwright, run. Get some water and a bandage. We'll send him back to the dock immediately.
6: Aye, aye, sir. I'll be right back.
7: I can't imagine where that could have been dropped from, Captain.
9: It didn't drop, Mr. Grange. That belaying pin was thrown.
7: But all the crew were down in the forecastle. Who could have thrown it?
9: Someone who'd been listening to our conversation. You can lay to that. When he started to tell me something about Al Testy, he was struck.
7: But who on earth would know whom he was talking about?
9: There's no telling.
6: Here, Captain, is the water and the bandage.
9: I'll bathe his temples. Havas, that was a mean crack he got athwart his crown.
6: He's coming too, sir.
10: I thought, where am I? Oh, yes, I remember. Who struck me down?
9: We don't know, Mr. Breckenridge. Are you in much pain?
10: Somewhat, yes. You better get me back to the docks.
9: Mr. Jowett. Here, help Mr. Breckenridge down to the catboat and tell the oarsmen to get him back to harbor as fast as they can. He's hurt.
11: Aye, aye, sir. Let me help you, sir.
9: We've got to take advantage of this wind, Mr. Wainwright. We're about to sail. Summon all hands.
6: Aye, aye, sir. All hands on deck.
9: Stand by to weigh anchor and sheet home sails.
6: Aye, aye, sir. Line up here, all hands. Ready for sailing.
9: Men, I want to speak to you all later. I have something to say that may help us get along better. But right now, we're put to it to work swiftly and take advantage of this wind. Strain your utmost. Take charge, Mr. Wainwright.
6: Ahoy, men! Get ready to weigh anchor. You four, aloft, to sheet home the canvas. I know you're not greenies. Hop to it.
9: Pardon me, Mr. Grange. I want to be sure the shipkeeper gets off safely.
7: Oh, very well, Captain. I'll go to my cabin. If I find anything about the culprit who hurled that belaying pin, I'll inform you.
9: Thank you, sir.
5: Mr. Jowett, is Mr. Breckenridge safe in the catboat?
11: Aye, aye, sir. They're casting off.
10: Don't worry about me, Captain. It's just a knock on the head. I'll be all right. Have a prosperous voyage.
5: Thank you, sir. Have that head tended to right away, mind you. Keep a weather eye open for any more of that sort of thing. Goodbye to you.
10: Goodbye, and good luck.
9: I wonder. Mr. Jewett, relieve Mr. Wainwright. See that the sail is set and the men assume their duties. Send Wainwright aft to me.
11: Aye, aye, sir.
9: Maybe I was wrong about Mr. Ezra Grange. I thought he was a fine young man. But anyone who could talk so heartlessly of shooting down a lad simply because he had run off to go to sea, it does put him in a cruel light. I wonder. And then that belaying pin. And that one-legged sailor, Dickon. I'm still not satisfied about him. Blow me down. I'm beginning to wonder how correct George was when he said this was going to be a mysterious voyage.
6: You call me Captain?
9: Yes, Mr. Wainwright. It's all right. Drop the formality. There are no men around. George, who threw that belaying pin?
6: I'd give my right eye to know.
9: Mr. Breckenridge was hit just as he was about to tell that he'd seen this swab Al Testy some time ago. Just when he was drawing the particulars, the pin hit him.
6: And no one was in sight?
9: No one aloft at the time, either.
6: Must have been thrown by someone with a good harpoon on.
9: You've hit it there, George. That puts me thinking. I thought this ship carried 33 of the finest men that ever trod wood over ocean. But it's plain to see there's those who require watching.
6: By the way, Roy, Second Mate Jowett reports that last night, just before we boarded the Paul Parrot, he and Dickon were on deck. Saw two mysterious men running toward the forecastle. When they yelled at them, all they heard was a splash, as though someone jumped overboard. They searched the ship, but found no one. So he forgot about the incident until he reported it to me this morning.
9: So, Apparently, they both didn't jump overboard. Wainwright, there's somebody on this boat who's not supposed to be here.
6: But where? Jowett said he and Dickens searched the entire schooner, but they couldn't find anything out of the ordinary.
9: Listen, George. Even old Dickens Parrot knows there's some funny business going on.
12: Give Lobby the harpoon!
6: Hey, quiet that bird or take him aft.
9: Wait a moment. What's in that whale oil cask the Parrot is perched on?
6: I believe it's empty.
9: Avast, mate. We'll soon find out.
6: Aye. You see, from here, one could easily throw that belaying pin and then drop back in the cask and close the lid.
9: Listen. Did you hear that?
6: Blow me down, I do. There's someone in that cask.
9: Off with the lid.
6: It's a stowaway, I'll wager. Look. Look. He's bound and gagged.
9: Why, George. It's the lad. It's Johnny.
12: Stowaway. Blow me down.
4: So, they finally found Johnny in the whale oil cask. But who threw that belaying pin at the shipkeeper just when he was about to give some important information regarding Alteste? Can Alteste still be aboard? And is Sue's brother, Ezra Grange, the hard-hearted person he seems to be? Well, as old Dickon would say, blow me down, there'll be many a squall in store before the cruise of the Paul Parrot is ended. So be sure not to miss even one adventure in this exciting story of the sea. Your Paul Parrot announcer is Dave Ward.

0: bring out the Branston. 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
2: No, sir. 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

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But this is even more important. 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It is one of the best energy foods you can serve, and a reliable year-round source of vitamin A. There are 9,000 units of this vitamin in every pound of Parquet. 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The whole family will like it because it tastes so good, and you'll know that you're giving them an economical, highly nutritious food made to the Kraft standards of quality. Just say Parquet, P-A-R-K-A-Y. And now for the adventures of the Great Gildersleeve.

0: coming into Wistful Vista.
1: Say, this is... Oh, Wistful Vista, where Fibber McGee and Molly live?
2: Yes, madam.
1: Oh, my. Do you think I'll be able to see them from the train window?
2: No, lady. The McGees are on their vacation.
1: Oh.
2: But say, there's a next-door neighbor of theirs, Throckmorton P. Gildersleeve.
1: Where? Where?
2: That portly gent with the mustache on the platform, the one making a speech to his employees.
1: How do you know they're his employees?
2: Because every time he goes away, he gives them an hour off to come down to the station and wave goodbye.
1: Oh, so that's Mr. Gildersleeve. Well, I never...
3: Furthermore, I can't tell you how touched I am to see all the employees of the Gildersleeve Girdle Works down here at the station to bid me goodbye. It's indeed... by the way, is there anyone left at the plant?
4: No.
3: What if some orders come in? Who'll take the phone calls?
4: Mert.
3: Oh, Mert, eh? Yeah. As I was saying while I'm away, I expect every one of you to uphold Gildersleeve Girdles to the best of your ability. And don't forget our motto. If you want the best of corsets... Of course, it's Gildersleeve.
5: Very good, T.P., very good.
3: Thank you, thank you. You'll get a raise. And though it's necessary for me to go away and attend to other enterprises, the one thing closest to my heart is the Gildersleeve girdle.
6: How long will you be gone, T.P.?
3: At least 3 days, and maybe till the end of the week.
7: Before you go, T.P., the Gildersleeve Girdle Workers Guild wishes to present you with this handsome leather briefcase as a token of our esteem for you.
3: For me? I don't know what to say except...
8: All aboard!
3: Yes, all aboard? Oh, no. Oh, my goodness. Out of my way, everybody. Where are my bags?
6: On the train, T.P.
3: Thanks. I forgot to buy a ticket. Where do I buy a ticket?
7: On the train, T.P.
3: Oh, yes. Let go of me, boys. Where are you pushing me?
8: On the train, T.P.
3: Yes. Goodbye, children. Goodbye, children.

0: Here's your ticket, Mr. Gildersleeve. Sorry I haven't any berths left.
1: Couldn't you squeeze me in somewhere?
0: I'll try, though it'll probably be a tight squeeze.
1: tight squeeze. Side-splitting, isn't it?
0: Going to be in Summerfield long?
1: Oh, no, just 3 or 4 days. I'm taking over the administration of my brother-in-law's estate. They're going to run it for my niece and nephew. But that's quite involved, and I'm hungry. Which way is the diner?
0: Why, an old experienced traveler like you should know where the diner is.
1: Huh? Oh, of course. No matter where you are, the diner's always at the other end of the train. See you later.

0: Excuse me, madam. Pretty crowded in this diner. By George, I'm so hungry I could eat the waiter.
1: Yes, sir?
0: Is it all right if I sit at this table?
1: Yes, sir. Sit right down, sir.
0: If this gentleman doesn't mind reading his paper on his own side. I said if this gentleman doesn't mind reading his paper on his own side.
1: Excuse me, sir. Does you mind?
2: Yes, I do. I'm particular whom I eat with.
0: You are, eh? Well, I'm not. I'm hungry. Waiter, bring me a steak. A nice, juicy, double tenderloin rare.
2: Waiter, where's my milk toast? I ordered it 15 minutes ago.
1: Yeah. I'm sorry, but milk toast takes time, you know.
0: And waiter, I want a big, heaping plate of French fries.
1: Yeah, French fries.
0: And a cup of strong coffee with lots of cream.
1: Yeah, I'll get it right away.
2: And bring me my milk toast made with gluten bread, remember?
0: Yes. Bread. Oh, that reminds me. Some hot biscuits and a little pot of jam.
2: Gluten bread toasted and a cup of hot water.
0: And an apple pie a la mode with cheese.
1: Yeah, with cheese. Yeah.
2: I can't stand this. Listening to you is giving me heartburn.
0: It is, huh? Waiter, don't forget the steak sauce, ketchup, piccalilli, and relish.
2: Bring me a glass of bicarbonate of soda, quick.
1: Yes, sir. Right away, sir. I'll be back.
0: Of course, it's none of my business, mister.
2: And don't stick your nose in it.
0: Yeah. Well, all right. That's the way you feel about it. I was just going to tell you, you're getting your newspaper in the mustard.
2: I don't use mustard.
0: No, I guess you don't need any. But what I was going to say was...
2: Never mind.
0: Okay, I won't say it then. That mustard from your newspaper is all over your sleeve now.
2: I don't care. What? Of all the messes I...
0: Water only spreads it. You see what I tell you?
2: I'll thank you to mind your own business.
0: What's the big idea jumping down my throat?
2: What do you expect addressing a perfect stranger?
0: You're far from perfect, stranger. And from now on, I'm going to make a career out of ignoring you. Here comes my food. That's pretty snappy service, waiter.
1: Yes, sir.
2: Well, where's my milk toast?
1: Yeah, I'm sorry, sir, but the chef, he's all out of glutton bread. He wants to know, would pumpernickel do just as well?
2: No, pumpernickel wouldn't do just as well. And why keep me waiting all the time while you serve this big buffalo the minute he sits down?
0: No, look here, mister.
2: I don't want to look here. I'm sick of the sight of you. The idea. An overstuffed ox like you guttling and gobbling and gorging yourself like an ostrich. I've got a bad case of indigestion already just from looking at you.
0: Why, you dyspeptic little dodo. Just because you're mean to your stomach and your stomach talks back to you, you bellyache. Excuse the expression. You're not suffering from indigestion. You're just green with Epicurean envy.
2: I won't sit here.
1: Here's your bicarbonate of soda, mister.
2: Take it away. I need something stronger than that now. I've got some pills down here in my briefcase.
0: Just a minute there. What are you doing with my briefcase?
2: Your briefcase? This is mine.
0: It is not. My employees gave it to me just this afternoon.
2: Take your fat paws off of my briefcase before I...
0: Before you watch, you dried up little crabapple.
1: Now, wait a minute, gentlemen, please.
0: Let go of my briefcase.
2: I will not. It's mine.
0: Why, the idea is...
1: Yes, ma'am?
3: Waiter, did you see anything of my briefcase? I left it... Oh, you gentlemen have it. Thank you so much. Ooh.

0: Ah, there you are, Mr. Gildersleeve. I've located a berth for you at last.
1: Oh, that's fine, conductor. I was getting tired of sitting around here in my pajamas. Where is it?
0: It's upper nine in the next car.
1: Upper nine? Oh, my goodness. The last time I was in an upper berth was, 50 pounds ago.
0: The porter's making it up for you now.
1: Yeah, thanks. I do hope that porter gives me a wide berth. It's so dark in here. Oh, porter! Porter!
2: Quiet!
1: Yes. Oh, excuse me. Must be sleeping. Oh, porter!
3: Yeah, sir.
1: Have you got upper nine ready yet?
3: Yes, but I didn't anticipate no gentlemen of such ample proportions.
1: Yeah. Well, maybe I'd better take a ladder.
3: Yes, you better take two. They're small.
1: Well, all right, come on.
3: Yes. Here we are, right up there, sir.
1: Up there?
3: Hmm.
1: Oh, my goodness. So hold these ladders steady, porter. Remember, if they tip, I won't.
3: Yes, sir. Now, be careful, mister. The train's coming to a sharp curve pretty soon.
1: When?
3: Then.
1: Oh!
3: Hold on, Mr. Ladder Snyder.
1: I can't hold on. I'm coming down. Look out below. Ooh!
4: No! What hit me?
1: Oh, my sacroiliac.
3: Here, mister, let me help you up.
4: I don't want to get up. I want to sleep.
3: Not you, mister. The man in the upper. He's now in the lower.
4: And where am I?
1: You're right here, brother.
4: Get off of my poor stomach. Who is it? Oh, it's you. What are you doing sneaking into my berth?
1: I'm not sneaking into I'm not sneaking. I'm trying to climb into bed. I'm your upstairs neighbor.
4: Isn't that nice? I hope that swinging shelf snaps shut on you.
1: Oh, yeah? If it's going to swing, I'll see if it swings your way. And if I land on you again, brother, you'll spend the rest of the night sleeping in the roadbed.
4: Oh, quiet. Let me go to sleep.
1: Okay, Grandpop. Unpleasant dreams. All right, porter. Give me a leg up again, will you?

0: 32,473. 32,474. 32,475. Oh, my goodness. 2 o'clock already and still not a wink. Yes, 32,476. 32,478. Oh, what's the use? There's only some way of stopping that buzzsaw down there. I can't stand this any longer. Where's that porter? I'll fix this guy.
1: Did you call me, sir?
0: Yes. Would you mind getting me a drink of ice water? I can't sleep.
1: Yeah, sir.
0: Yeah.
1: Hey. Here's the water, mister.
0: Thank you. You needn't wait. Good night, good night, good night.
1: Good night, sir.
0: Yes. Now, if I can hold this cup in this hand and open the lower curtain with it. Ah, I've got it. Yeah. Steady now, Gildersleeve. Ready? Aim.
2: What was that? Porter! Porter!
3: What is it, sir?
2: Shut this window, will you? It's raining right in on my face.
4: Quiet! Can a man get any rest around here?

0: Good morning, sir. He's just pulling into Summerfield. You want me to brush y'all?
1: No, I'll walk down the steps like the rest of the passengers. Yeah. By the way, Porter, you've given me such good service. Here's an order for a Gildersleeve girdle for your wife.
0: Thank you, sir. I happen to be a spinster at the moment. But if it's all right with you, I'll put it in my hope chest.
1: Yes. Yes, that's perfectly all right. Summerfield, eh? By George, I'm certainly looking forward to seeing Marjorie and little Leroy again.

0: can't I, Marjorie? How, why can't I call them TP like they do down at this foundry?
1: It isn't a foundry, Leroy. It's a... Oh, never mind. It's nothing that concerns little boys. And I'm sure that he will prefer to have you call him Uncle Throckmorton.
0: Oh, shucks, you can't go around calling a big, tough guy who runs a steel foundry Throckmorton. It's positively degradatory.
1: It's derogatory.
0: Yeah, it's that, too.
1: Leroy, who told you Uncle Throckmorton was in the steel business?
0: Nah, you thought you were so smart. I saw one of his letterheads. The Gildersleeve Girder Company.
1: Hmm? Oh, yes. Gildersleeve Girder Company.
0: See, he should be here by now, shouldn't he, Marjorie?
1: Now, don't you worry, Leroy. Just as soon as his train arrives, Mr. Wills will bring him here for breakfast.
0: Oh, I wanted to go down to the station, too.
1: I know, but Ted has to discuss all the legal details with Uncle Throckmorton before we go to court.
0: Say, you're getting pretty darn stuck on that Ted guy, aren't you?
1: Why, Leroy Forrester, I am not. Ted Wills is merely our lawyer.
0: He is not. Williams and Williams, Willies and Wills are our lawyers, and Ted's nothing but the tail end.
1: Well, he's young yet. You just give him time.
0: Oh, there you go. Who say, how's if I should call him Uncle Morton?
1: Call who? Oh, Uncle Throckmorton. Well, I don't think he'd object to that.
0: Wait, I can do better than that. How's this? Uncle Mort.
1: Who's that?
0: Uncle Mort. I'll answer it.
2: Well, I'll bet this is little Leroy.
0: Hi, Uncle Mort.
2: Hi, who?
0: You, Uncle Mort. You don't mind if I call you Uncle Mort, do you, Uncle Mort?
2: No, not at all. Go right ahead. Uncle Mort, eh? I like that.
3: And this is Marjorie, Mr. Gildersleeve.
2: Marjorie, eh? Come here, my dear. My, how you've grown.
1: Uncle Throckmorton. Let me take your hat and coat. Will you have some breakfast?
2: No, thanks. I've already had mine on the... Well, I'll have a cup of coffee.
1: Sit right here, Uncle. Ted, you sit over there.
3: Oh, thanks.
2: My, this looks wonderful.
0: Hey, Unc, will you take me back to Wistful Vista with you and let me work in your factory?
2: What? Well, I didn't think you'd be interested in that sort of thing.
1: Now, Leroy...
0: See, I am, Uncle Mort. That must be some layout. I bet you make the supports for a lot of big projects there.
2: We don't turn out anything much like... We sort of confine ourselves to foundations.
0: Say, I'd like to go along sometime when you install some of those foundations.
2: I don't have... What did you say, young man?
1: Oh, please excuse Leroy, Uncle Mort. He's been like that ever since he found out that you owned the Gildersleeve Girder Company.
2: What? The Gildersleeve Girder? Yes, I see it all now. Yes, a bright boy.
0: Gee, Uncle, do you ever have to slug it out with any of them tough steel workers of yours?
2: No, I never do.
0: You don't, huh?
2: Of course, there have been times when I've had to put more snap into their work. Yeah. Once I was so angry, I picked up a badly made foundation and bounced it right off the foreman's head.
0: You did?
2: Yeah.
1: Now, Leroy, let your uncle eat his breakfast.
2: Yeah.
1: Have some toast, Uncle Mort?
2: No, thanks. Speaking of toast reminds me of an amusing incident on the train last night. You'll enjoy this, Leroy. When I went into the diner, the only empty chair was at a table with a song and a crab. You heard that little rat yell when the ice water hit him in the face.
3: Yeah. Well, it's time we leave for court, Mr. Gildersleeve.
2: It is? Come on, kids. This won't take long. Well, all I can say is we run things better than this in Wistful Vista. 11 o'clock and the judge hasn't even shown up yet.
3: Judge Hooker's usually very prompt.
2: Yes, the trouble with some of these judges is they think they're little tin gods. Take those black robes away from them and what have they got? Bow legs.
0: Gee, that's a hot one, Uncle Mort.
2: Yeah, I'm glad you like it.
4: Everyone rise, please.
2: Ah, at last.
4: Superior Court, Department 25, the Honorable Hitter H. Hooker, Judge for filing is now in session. Be seated.
1: Sit down, Uncle Mort.
2: Thank you. Oh, my goodness. Who's that man sitting in the judge's chair?
5: Well, that's Judge Hooker.
2: Judge Hooker? That's the man in the lower berth.
4: Gildersleeve for appointment as administrator of the state of Ray Forrester.
5: Well, that's us. Come on, Mr. Gildersleeve.
2: I'm not feeling very well, Ted. Couldn't we postpone this over to another judge?
0: Oh, come on, Uncle Mort. Remember what you said. This guy will be a pushover.
2: Yes, a pushover.
6: Now, come on. Step up. Don't dawdle. I haven't got all day.
7: Make a snappy post. The judge is pretty short tempered this morning. He didn't get any sleep last night.
2: Oh, my.
5: Your Honor, with your permission, I'll put Mr. Gildersleeve on the stand first.
6: Go ahead, Mr. Wells. Yes. Where in the witness belt?
4: You solemnly swear to tell the truth, the whole truth, nothing but the truth, have you?
2: I do.
6: Well, do you or don't you, speak up?
2: I do.
6: That voice is very familiar. Turn around, Mr. Oh, so it's you.
2: Yes. Hello, Judge.
6: Mr. Wells?
5: Yes, Your Honor?
6: I will examine this man's qualifications, if you don't mind.
5: Oh, I don't, Your Honor.
2: But I do.
6: Silence. Now then, Gildersleeve, what do you do for a living?
2: I make girdles, Your Honor.
6: Order in the court. Order.
2: Order.
6: And you, Gildersleeve, any more cheap humor and I'll judge you in contempt.
2: But it's true, Your Honor. I'm the president of the Gildersleeve Girdle Company.
0: Uncle Mort, tell him the truth. He doesn't make girdles, Judge.
6: And yeah, what does he do?
0: Steel foundation.
6: I bet he would, too. Now, no more interruptions, my boy. Remember, this is a courtroom. You realize who I am, of course.
0: Sure, and you're a bow-legged little tin dog.
2: Yeah.
6: What?
2: Howdy, Roy.
0: You just said so yourself, Uncle Mort.
6: Oh, you did.
2: Just a little joke, Your Honor. You know how I kid.
6: I know. Yeah. Well, I'm going to ask you a plain question, and I want a plain answer. Yeah. What business are you in?
2: Well, Leroy, would you mind going out into the hall and get me some ice water?
6: One moment. Who's running this court, you or I?
0: Better not get Uncle Mort mad, Judge. Last night he threw a whole bucket of water on a guy in the bus under him.
2: Oh, my, here we go again.
6: He did, did he?
0: Yeah, and this poor sap woke up and thought it was raining.
2: Oh.
0: You ought to hear Uncle Mort tell him.
6: Thanks, I will. Let's hear all about it, Uncle Mort.
5: But, Judge Hooker, it's after 5 o'clock. This poor man's been on the witness stand all day.
6: All right. One more question, then I'll hand down my decision. Mr. Gildersleeve, what makes you think that you have executive ability?
2: Well, I have a large staff of my own. And through years of experience, I know the proper relationship between employer and employee.
5: Your Honor.
6: Yes, Mr. Wells?
5: Our firm has thoroughly investigated Mr. Gildersleeve, and we're satisfied as to his qualifications.
6: Mr. Wells, I have great respect for you and your associates. That is probably the only reason why I'm going to grant your petition.
0: Hooray!
6: However, in order to protect these children from their own misguided enthusiasm, I'm going to require this Gildersleeve to report to me every single week.
2: But, Your Honor...
6: He must get an okay for every cent that he spends.
2: But, Judge...
6: And I will require him to post a bond of $50,000 in cash.
2: Now, see here, Hooker. I won't stand for this. I'll resign.
6: Quiet. Gildersleeve, I never sent for you. You came here begging for this job. To quote from Brawby versus Union Buggy Corporation, Civil Court of Nebraska, you made your bed and you can't lie out of it.
2: But my business in Wistful Vista.
6: You remain here and make this estate pay or go to jail for contempt.
2: Now, wait a minute. I'm not good.
6: Court is adjourned.
2: I'll kill that old goat. Ted, we've got to do something about this. Do you realize that a $50,000 bond would not only take every cent of my ready cash, but also means a mortgage on my Gordle Works?
5: Gee, I'm sorry about how the whole thing went, Mr. Gildersleeve.
1: Well, maybe if we went into the judge's chambers, we could persuade him to lower the bond, Uncle Mort.
0: Sure, just let me talk to him.
2: Young man, you've talked enough for one day.
1: Well, how about it, Ted?
5: Well, it won't hurt to try. Come on.
2: Yeah.
8: Come on.
2: Excuse us, Judge Hooker. You remember me, don't you? I thought perhaps maybe we could possibly get that little cash bond reduced.
6: I don't see why I should have...
2: If you spoke to somebody who'd known me for a long time, they might convince you that I'm not such a bad fellow.
1: Oh, that would be fine, Uncle Moore. Yeah. Who could the judge talk to?
2: Why, the president of the Whistle Vista Chamber of Commerce. He's my next-door neighbor, too. A chap named Fibber McGee. We can call him long distance, Your Honor.
6: Yes, yes, I see, Mr. McGee. Yes, I'm glad you put me straight on that.
2: Yes, I knew my little chum would set me in right.
6: That's a very good point.
2: Leroy, I want you to meet McGee one of these days. There's one of nature's noblemen.
6: I guess you've made up my mind for me, Fibber.
2: Yeah, Fibber.
6: Hold the phone a second, and I'll tell him. Gildersleeve?
2: Yes, Judge?
6: Gildersleeve, I've decided to rescind that $50,000 bond.
2: I knew that would happen if you spoke to my little pal.
6: Yes, after talking to McGee, I'm going to make that bond $100,000.
2: What? Give me that telephone. Hello? You're a hard man, McGee.

The great Gildersleeve will be with us again in a few minutes. While Uncle Trock recovers from that one, I want to say a word that I believe will make every thinking housewife want to try parquet margarine tomorrow. 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

0: gee, Uncle Mort, what are you going to do now?
1: By George, Leroy, I'm going to show that judge I can run that estate, or my name won't be Throckmorton P. Gildersleeve.
0: You better warn Uncle Mort. You won't even have a name.
1: Yeah, no. I'll just have a number. Good night, folks.

0: Original music on tonight's program was composed and conducted by William Randolph. This is Jim Bannon saying goodnight for Kraft and reminding you to tune in again next week at the same time to hear the further adventures of the great Gildersleeve. 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
2: I'm the Comic Weekly Man, jolly Comic Weekly Man, and I'm here to read the funnies to you, happy boys and honeys. 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Right out of the pages of Puff the Comic Weekly, straight into your living room, your friend, the Comic Weekly Man, the jolly Comic Weekly Man. Hello, hello, hello.
3: Hello, hello, hello.
2: Well, little Miss Honey, how are you today?
3: Oh, I'm fine, thank you. And I'm still laughing whenever I think of the look on your face when I tricked you with that riddle about Mr. Bigger's baby.
2: Yes. And I've been spending the whole week thinking of that myself. And I am going to trick you today.
3: You are?
2: I am. Here's a riddle for you.
3: Uh-oh.
2: What coat is always wet when you put it on?
3: Oh, a raincoat when you're out in the woods.
2: Ah, but this coat is wet when you put it on in the house.
3: Oh. All right. I give up. What kind of coat is always wet when you put it on?
2: A coat of paint.
3: Oh, you fooled me. You tricked me. You hung me on a hook.
2: Yeah, you bet I did. Just the way you did to me last week.
3: I don't mind, though, if you laugh at me, because I just love riddles.
2: Oh, you are a very good sport.
3: Thank you. Now will you read me the funny?
2: Puck the Comic Weekly? Mm-hmm. Very well, I'll read that in just a moment. But before I do, let's listen to this nice man. Now here we go with Puck the Comic Weekly. And on the first page, Hop Along Cassidy.
3: Magic words for the music, please.
2: Very well, my lady. Six guns blazing as he thunders along. Give us music for Hop Along. Hoppy, who had been posing as an outlaw, has tricked the Chameleon and his gang of outlaws by leading them into Echo Canyon, where he has said he had hidden $40,000 in loot.

0: While they are there, the Texas Rangers sweep into the canyon. And before the outlaws know it, they're surrounded, and they surrender. As the outlaws come out from behind the rocks like worms into the sunlight, the leader of the Rangers says,
1: "Well, the Chameleon and his gang have staged their last raid, Cassidy. I'll help the boys round up the strays."
0: Hoppy looks around at the crew of outlaws and then exclaims, "Hey, Grief's mount is gone. Those are fresh tracks leading out of here." First picture, second row, Grief, who's the Chameleon, looks back over his shoulder, sees a cloud of dust following his trail. He turns off into a clump of trees, reins in, and waits. As the horseman gallops by, he exclaims,
2: "Cassidy, headed for Buckskin. Well, that town won't be healthy for Simon Grief."
0: He dismounts and starts to open his blanket roll.
2: "One more disguise ought to get me out of the country."
0: That night, after dark, a stranger rides unnoticed into Buckskin. A stranger wearing tattered clothes and a gray beard. Last picture, second row, he slips into Grief's office. He hurries to this office safe. First picture, bottom row. Unlocks it. And swiftly empties it, stuffing wads of bills into a sack. Then he hurries to the door. Stops on the landing in surprise. For facing him are a group of local citizens carrying guns, and one of them says,
1: "The masquerade's over, Chameleon. We were tipped off that you'd be showing up in one form or another. You made the mistake of heading for this office."
0: Last picture, Hoppy steps forward and says,
1: "You better open that sack and start returning the money you stole from these folks, Grief. This time, it's your turn to pay for protection till the Texas Rangers get here."
3: Because he tried to blame Hoppy for the robberies, and he would have made Hoppy be hanged.
0: Yes, he would have. Well, now the end of the trail has come for Grief and his outlaws.
3: And I'm glad, because I love to see justice triumph in the end.
0: So do I.
3: Oh, next week is Hoppy going to start a new adventure, huh?
0: I wouldn't be a bit surprised.
3: I can hardly wait.
0: But you will have to wait. Now?
3: Well, now, let's turn over to page 3, because Prince Valiant's always there.
0: Very well, then. Over the page we go to page 3, and you are right.
3: Oh, look. He's still trying to train that hawk he caught last week.
0: Yes, Val and the leader are interested in the form of sport that was very popular in the days long ago, a sport called falconry.
3: Yes, and that was when they would catch a hawk or a falcon and train it to catch other birds and bring them back to their masters.
0: Yes, that's right. Well, let's see what happens next in the training of these hawks. Here we go with Prince Valiant in the days of King Arthur. Eckert, Breckert, Grey Malkin, and Quince. Music romantic for a fair, fair prince. Prince Valiant wagers he can train a hawk better than Alita. Too late, though, he finds she's training a young bird from the nest, while he must catch and train a hawk that is nesting and in summer molt, which means his bird is more nervous and very difficult to train. Day after day, Val carries the great falcon on his wrist, a hood over its eyes so it can't see where it is. Always he caresses it with gentle hand and voice, feeding it by hand. Then the hood is removed, but the leash is still tied to its leg, so it must always fly back to Val's hand for its food. Then last picture, top row, at last comes the anxious day when the leash is removed and the hawk is flown free at the elusive lure. Every time it is allowed to strike, a morsel of meat is the reward. Hope of this reward will bring the bird back to its master whenever Val whirls the lure. A lure is a group of feathers that looks like a small bird on the end of a whip. And when Val wants the hawk to strike, he whirls the whip around in the air, and the hawk, which is sailing through the air, dives for it, seeking to catch it in his claws. One day, as Val is returning to the castle, first picture, next row, happy that his stolen hawk is behaving so well, he encounters the king, a golden eagle upon his padded glove.
1: "Well, can it be, sire, that you're practicing in order to edge into our wager?"
0: Last picture, second row, the king answers,
4: "You're my son. I would consider it unsporting to wager against a husband so silly that a clever wife could delude him into making a stupid bet."
0: First picture, bottom row, Val shouts,
1: I'll wager that even now my falcon can bring down more game than that flea-haunted buzzard of yours.
0: picture, at dinner that evening, Alita announces to Val and Queen Aguar what the contest will be. She says, "At tomorrow's dawn, we go a-hawking. And at evening, each will dine only on what game he brings to bag. And may the worst hawk bring in a woods kitty."
3: What is a woods kitty?
0: A woods kitty is a skunk.
3: Oh, you mean if the hawk catches a skunk, that person will have to eat it?
0: Yep, that's Salita's joke.
3: Whoa, I think that's a funny contest. Whatever the bird catches, they'll have to eat.
0: Yes.
3: My, I'm anxious to see what happens next week.
0: So am I. Now, would you like to see what crazy thing Dagwood does today?
3: Oh, you know I would.
0: All right, let's go to the first page of the second section. And there's Dagwood and Blondie. Say the magic words with me. Ramapoo, ramapum, zim, zam, zombie. Conjure music for Dagwood and Blondie. Busy day down at the office. Mr. Dithers sees Dagwood coming toward his office and exclaims,
5: "Uh-oh, here comes Bumstead. And it looks like he's going to ask me for a raise. Oh, I've got to outwit him."
0: In walks Dagwood with a big smile on his face. "Well, good morning, Mr. Dithers. How are you?" Dithers shakes his head sadly, leans back in his chair.
5: "Oh, terrible, terrible. Didn't sleep a wink all night. My sciatica, you know."
0: The smile drops from Dagwood's face.
6: "Gee, I didn't know you had that."
0: Dithers, pretending to be very sick, sighs, laughs at your top row.
5: "Oh, it's nothing compared to my rheumatism and my ulcers."
0: A tear comes to Dagwood's eye and drops to the floor. He helps Mr. Dithers over to the sofa.
6: "Gee, you aren't a bad boy. Hey, you better lie down, boss."
5: "Oh, it's the insomnia, though, that really gets me. From business worries, you know."
6: "Yeah, sure, sure. Well, you just rest, boss."
0: Dagwood gives Mr. Dithers a pat on the head.
6: "Now, are you comfy?"
0: Dithers nods his head, closes his eyes, and Dagwood tiptoes out. Dithers thinks,
5: "Ah, that did it. I got rid of him. He's scared to ask me for a raise now that he thinks I'm dying."
0: Now, just as Dagwood gets to the door, he meets a salesman who is about to come in. Last picture, second row. Dagwood stops him.
6: "Wait, stop! You can't see Mr. Dithers today. He's a very sick man."
0: The salesman exclaims, "Wow, sick, huh? Say, that's interesting. What's the matter with him?" Dagwood enumerates first picture, third row.
6: "He's got sciatica, rheumatism, ulcers, insomnia, high and low blood pressure, neuritis, and phlebitis."
0: "Well, I'm glad to hear this." And the salesman walks toward the elevators. Suddenly, Mr. Dithers leaps out of his office, knocks Dagwood on the head.
5: "Bumstead, you nitwit! That was the insurance examiner. Now they'll refuse me my new policy."
0: The salesman hears the commotion and hurries back. First picture, bottom row, he sees Dithers beating up on Dagwood.
5: "Idiot! Numbskull!"
0: The salesman shouts,
6: "Wonderful! Magnificent!"
0: Dithers, who's choking Dagwood, looks up as the salesman beams,
6: "Such vitality! Such vigor! Why, you're in perfect health, Mr. Dithers. I'm going to grant you the policy."
0: A few minutes later, Mr. Dithers is back in his office, a big smile on his face, happy that he's got the insurance policy. And then in walks Dagwood.
6: Mr. Dithers, I'd like to talk to you about a raise.
0: Smile drops from Mr. Dithers' face. And he groans,
5: "Now I'm really sick."
3: Well, I don't see why Mr. Dithers should be unhappy. After all, Dagwood, in a way, helped him get the insurance policy when Mr. Dithers beat up on Dagwood.
0: Yes, and that proved he was in good health.
3: And you'd have to be healthy to do that.
0: Mm-hmm. Well, now look underneath Dagwood and Blondie. There's Roy Rogers.
3: Oh, and I'm anxious to read that because Roy knows that Ed Sneed is the crook who's been stealing Pauline Bunyan's logs.
0: Yep, Sneed has tried to escape from Roy by running out on the logs that are being sent down the river.
3: But Roy went after Sneed in a rowboat and lassoed him.
0: And then the river current caught the boat and is carrying it right into the path of the logs.
3: And if the logs hit the boat, they'll crush it. And then maybe Roy will be drowned dead.
0: Yes, well, let's read now and see what happens to Roy Rogers, king of the cowboys. Hi-yip-hi-yo. Now here we go with Roy and Trigger. Hi-yip-hi-yo. As Roy lassoes him, Etch falls in the river in the path of the logs.
5: "Hey, help! Help! Stop with!"
0: Quickly, Roy pulls on the rope, hauls Etch into the boat.
2: "There, Etch, Sneed. Save
1: I'll get an answer for pirating $5,000 worth of Pauline Bunyan's timber.
2: Yeah. Yeah, you saved me from drowning, Roger. But we'll both be smashed to a pulp. We're caught between the Bunyan River Drive and that.
1: Coy looks up and sees a log jam at the river's bend where several of the logs have locked together to form a big dam. And if the jam breaks, the logs will plunge down on Roy, and his life won't be worth a cent. At this very moment, on the other side of the jam, Etch's men are setting an explosion to break the jam so the logs will flow on down the river. And then in the boat, last picture top row, Etch exclaims,
2: "Hey, Rogers, a log busted the oar. The boat's turning sideways. We're done for."
1: At that moment, Roy sees Trigger on shore and shouts,
7: "Come on, Trigger!"
1: Trigger gallops down to the river. Roy flips a rope over his neck, and just in time, because... First picture bottom row of the explosion set by Etch's men goes off, and the logs leap forward at the boat.
7: Go, Trigger, go!
1: Trigger turns and trots away. And in a moment, Sneed and Roy are safe on shore. A little later, Roy's tying up Etch. The girl Wildwood rides up. And Aunt Pauline comes along carrying Etch's two men, one under each arm. And she exclaims,
7: "I found these two hiding in the timber. Thanks to that blast, my logs will reach the sawmill in time."
1: And Roy says to Aunt Pauline,
8: "Yeah, and here's the head of the gang all ready to turn over to the sheriff."
1: A little later, Roy's on his way back home. As he rides along under the open sky, he says,
8: "Yes, sir, it's sure nice to get back to the peace and quiet of the range, Trigger."
1: But around the bend, behind a bush, a man with a gun in hand waits.
3: Ooh, that was really exciting, the way Roy captured that Sneed.
1: Yes, Roy, quite a hero.
3: Yes, but I wonder who that man is waiting for Roy with the gun in his hand.
1: Well, we'll find out more about him next week. Now, would you like me to read Flash Gordon?
3: Oh, yes, please.
1: All right, I'll read that in just a moment. But first, here's that nice man again with something interesting to say. Now, here we go with Puck the Comic Weekly. And on the first page of the second section, Flash Gordon.
3: Magic words for the music, please.
1: Very well, my lady. Rig-a-rig-a-doon-doon, Saskamatash. Let's have music for Heroic Flash. Sun's rays have been cut off from the earth, and an ice cap covers it. Flash is on an expedition to discover the cause. He's learned that the giants from the planet Saturn are seeking to conquer the world. Flash is captured by the giants after he had destroyed the generator that shut off the sun's rays. Now he's been taken to the moon Rhea. Returning to the Saturnian moon of Rhea after invading Earth, the giant Rug is welcomed by his daughter Kara, first picture. Rug orders her and his son Sami to guard Flash and teach him to speak Rhean. The Saturnian giant's plan is to force Flash to disclose vital information about the Earth's defenses. Kara stares curiously at the Earthman as she bids him to go with her and Sami to their home. She explains the Rhean words with simple gestures. Flash follows her, last picture top row. Due to the moon's very light gravity, the huge Rheans lope along with 50-foot leaps. Flash manages to keep up with them, but his gasping lungs burn with cold fire in the ammonia-filled air. Surprisingly, it is Sami who collapses, first picture bottom row, as they approach the fantastic ice castle, which is his home. Flash eases his bursting lungs with a whiff of medigas while he studies the sick and shaken giant. Kara's torrent of words is merely gibberish to Flash, but her tone shows that she is frightened by her brother's seizure. Flash examines Sami, and a quick glance at Sami's contorted features reveals to Flash that Kara has real cause for concern. The Rhean giant has caught smallpox, probably from an Eskimo back on Earth. Alarmed at the speed with which the illness seems to be taking effect, Flash hoists Sami to his shoulder and carries him into the ice castle, last picture. Kara's cold glare makes it plain that she blames Flash for her brother's plight, and Flash senses that if the Rhean giant dies, his own life will be forfeit.
3: Oh, I hope he won't blame Flash for this because it isn't his fault that Sami got sick.
1: No, it wasn't. But sometimes people blame others just because they want to have someone to blame.
3: Yes, I know that's true. They say it's your fault when it isn't.
1: You're so right. But we'll find out what happens to Flash inside the castle next week. Now, how would you like to read Uncle Remus?
3: Oh, yes. And there he is right across the page.
8: So here we go with Uncle Remus and his Tales of Brer Rabbit. Say the magic words with me.
3: Hippity-hoppity,
8: make it a habit to give us music for old Brer Rabbit. Uncle Remus says,
9: Brer Fox and Brer Weasel was holding a confab about Brer Rabbit, who's always the silent partner.
8: Yes, Brer Fox and Brer Weasel are thinking of a scheme of how to get rid of Brer Rabbit forever. They're out in the woods behind some bushes discussing a plan. Brer Rabbit, who is on his way home in the woods with a pail of axle grease, stops behind a tree, and he hears,
10: Brer Weasel, we has got to eliminate Brer Rabbit once and forever.
8: And he hears Brer Weasel say,
7: I second the motion, Brer Fox.
8: Brer Rabbit grins, and a scheme of his own pops in his mind. He goes to the creek nearby, where a path of stones shows above the water. Brer Rabbit crosses the stones and then starts backing up across them, smearing the stones with axle grease. And he says,
11: At first I crosses over, and then I backs up while I set my little trap.
8: Short time later, Brer Fox and Brer Weasel are coming down the road, when suddenly, from out of the bushes, pops Brer Rabbit. He dances around, saying,
11: Yeah, yeah, yeah, I double dare you.
8: Brer Fox screeches,
10: After him!
8: Brer Rabbit disappears down the road like a streak of lightning. When he reaches the creek's edge, he makes a quick turn to the left. Disappears into some bushes. And then, over the top of the hill, last picture top row, comes Brer Fox and Brer Weasel.
10: Boom! Catch him
8: in the creek!
7: Brer Weasel yelps. Yeah, he's trapped.
8: Down the hill they come straight for the creek. Of course, they don't see Brer Rabbit hiding in the bushes. First pick to bottom row, Brer Fox yelps.
10: He must have crossed the creek.
8: Brer Weasel leaps for the rock, yelling.
7: After him.
8: Suddenly, their feet slip out from under them.
10: Hey, what's my foot star?
8: Up in the air they go and land with a crash on the rocks. And as they lie in the creek last picture, half conscious, Brer Rabbit comes out of his bushes and goes down the road.
11: Well, now that the meeting is adjourned, I'll be dashing along with what's left of my axle grease.
8: And Uncle Remus says,
9: The stepping stones to learning is slippery.
3: Wasn't that a good trick that Brer Rabbit played on that old fox and that old weasel?
8: It certainly was. Painting the stones slippery so that when they jumped to the stones, they'd fall down.
3: He's a cute trickster.
8: You bet he is. Well, now I'll bet you'd like to read Dick's adventures.
3: You bet right.
8: Very well, then let's go over to the last page of the second section. Last page All of the right. second section.
3: Yes, and here he is. And you remember Dick was captured by the Indian chief Tecumseh.
8: Yes, and that was in the early days of America. Tecumseh wants Dick and his dad, who are expert gunsmiths and iron workers, to show his Indian braves how to repair guns.
3: And Dick? And his dad said that they wouldn't.
8: So then Tecumseh asked if they would teach his braves to make tools for agriculture so they could live peaceably.
3: And Dick and his dad promised to teach the Indians how to do that.
8: Yes, they did. But then one night Dick saw some British officers going into Tecumseh's hut.
3: But the British were enemies of the Americans at that time, and I wonder if Tecumseh's going to join the British.
8: Well, let's read right now and find out. Here we go with Dick's Adventures. Say the magic words with me. Rickety-pack-a-zack-a-zick. That's some music for Adventurous Dick.

0: Pike sees the red-coated British officers go into Tecumseh's hut. He has a good idea that the British are trying to turn the Indians against the Americans. And he's right, because last picture top row, a British officer is saying to Tecumseh, "Gather together, you young men, Tecumseh. The king will give his loyal children guns and ammunition to drive back the Americans, whose only wish is to take away your ancient lands." First picture, next row, Dick and his dad look at Tecumseh's hut. His dad is saying, "Hey, Tecumseh's no fool, Dick. He ought to know the king's promises mean nothing. We went through all that in 1776. Suddenly, Tecumseh is standing before them.
1: "Are my friends saying anything I should hear?"
0: Dick sees the British officers leaving the place. Last picture, second row. He exclaims, "Tecumseh, don't believe the king's men. They'll promise anything. Come on our side. The country's growing. It's for all people, all colors, all religions. We're all Americans. And we want you to live and work with us." Tecumseh listens in silence and then says,
1: "We still believe in the king."
2: "But Tecumseh, there'll be a battle here in Tippecanoe. You're going to lose. I know.
0: And Dick continues to plead,
2: "Tecumseh, listen.
0: And then the figure of Tecumseh fades. And before Dick's eyes, another face slowly becomes clear. It's his dad, wearing the clothes of today. And Dick is awake again in his own room. His dad leans over him, last picture, saying,
3: Here. It's no use shouting, Tecumseh, Dick. He's been dead nearly a century and a half. You've been dreaming again."
4: "Yes, but that dream that Dick had, that really happened."
0: "You bet it did. And Tecumseh wouldn't listen to Dick.
4: And Dick didn't want them to fight because he knew the people would be killed and he wanted the Indians to be friends of the Americans."
0: "Yes, well, we'll find out more about that next week. Maybe Dick will have another dream about Tecumseh."
4: "I hope so."
0: "Well, we'll find that out next week. Now look underneath Dick's adventures. There's Rusty Riley."
4: "Oh, and Rusty and his friend Pete had escaped from the cave where those thieves had locked them up."
0: "That's right. And at the same time that they had escaped, Sir Percival and Nobbs had reached the abandoned house where they'd hidden the trophies that they'd stolen from Mr. Miles' safe."
4: "And I'll bet you they'll learn in a minute that those trophies aren't where they hid them. Oh, this is getting so exciting."
0: "Well, let's read now. Here we go with Rusty Riley. Gallop and run till the road is dusty. Give us music for his horse and Rusty." Rusty and Pete found an underground river that leads them out into the open. They still aren't free, though. They find themselves in a canyon. Tall walls rise on the sides of them. The only escape is to climb. They make their way up. Rusty says,
3: "Hey, careful now, Pete. Don't slip. This is no cinch, but it's the only way out, and it's going to be real dark soon." "Yeah, I'm watching my step, Rusty. There are only about 40 feet more to go."
0: Finally, they make it. Reach the top and find themselves on level land. Rusty looks around and points.
3: "Hey, there's a farm over there. Let's head for it. They might have a phone."
0: Meanwhile, last picture top row. In the abandoned house, Sir Percival has been digging in the spot where he buried the trophies. Finally, he stops and exclaims with a sigh,
5: "Here, Nobby, you dig for a while. We must have buried those trophies deeper than I thought."
0: Nobbs takes the shovel.
6: "Okay, boss. But it seems to me we're in such an hurry that we buried them pretty shallow."
0: He prods around the hole a bit, then says, first picture, next row.
6: "Now it's no use, boss. Them two kids must have found him while we had him trapped down here. They had plenty of time."
0: Sir Percival grunts.
5: "Yes, maybe, Nobby. But they didn't take him out of here, so they must have simply hid him somewhere else. There's nothing to do but start searching."
0: Rusty and Pete are on the road leading to the farm. A car approaches. Pete says,
3: Hey, here comes a car. Maybe we can hitch a ride to that farm." "Yeah, it isn't far, but the sooner we get to a phone, the better."
0: The car pulls up beside him. A man leans out and calls,
7: "Hey, want a ride, boys? Hop in. How far are you going?"
3: "Oh, we just want to get to a telephone in a hurry."
0: Last picture, the man replies,
7: "Telephone, huh? Hey, wait a second. Sure, hop right in. You'll get to the telephone, all right. At the police station. I'm a deputy sheriff, and there's a statewide alarm out for two youngsters just like you."
0: Pete exclaims,
3: You mean we're arrested? Yes, he will. And now Mr. Miles and Tex will know where the boys are at last.
4: Oh, yes, and Tex will come and help them. And then Rusty will tell him where the trophies are hidden. And then they'll rush out to the old house and catch Sir Percival and Nobbs before they leave.
3: Well, let's hope so. Now, that's all the time I have. But before I go, here's that nice fellow with some more interesting information. Well, howdy and all you boys and girls, I gotta go now.
4: All right, Mr. Comic Weekly Man, but I'll be waiting for you next week.
3: Okay, that's a date, and a date with all you boys and girls. Be sure to meet me with our little friend, Miss Honey, next week when I read Puck the Comic Weekly. For I'm the Comic Weekly Man, the jolly Comic Weekly Man. I'll be back to read the funnies to you, happy boys and honey. Don't forget, boys and girls, see you all next week. Your friend...

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3: 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In about 14 minutes, our sponsor, the Equitable Life Assurance Society of the United States, will have some helpful suggestions for parents. If you wish to equip your children to take advantage of all the opportunities the future offers, don't miss this important message. Tonight's FBI file, Murder on the Range.

0: Since the time of Eve, there have been nagging wives who drove their mates to commit crimes for the gratification of their own selfish desires. A few of these crimes have made history. The rest, like that in tonight's case from the files of your FBI, have seldom caused more than a ripple on the day-to-day flow of news. But they're important, for each contributes its unit of force to the wave of crime constantly beating against the underpilings of law and order on which society rests. In a roadside lunchroom located on a seldom-used Montana highway, Betty Adams, wife of the proprietor, is just handing a check to her lone customer.
1: Here you are. Comes to 40 cents.
2: Here's half a buck, Mrs. Adams. Keep the change.
1: Thanks.
2: Good night, ma'am.
1: Good night.
3: Betty? Oh, Betty?
1: Yeah?
3: That fellow leaves?
1: Mm-hmm.
4: Think maybe we should close up?
1: I think we never should have opened.
4: Oh, now, Betty, please don't start nagging.
1: I ain't nagging, I mean business.
4: What are you talking about?
1: I'm fed up with this place. Fed right up to here.
4: Betty.
1: I mean it. Either you take me back east or I'm going by myself.
4: But we can't leave here now.
1: Why not?
4: All we've got in the world is tied up in this place.
1: Then sell it.
4: Sell it?
1: Yeah.
4: You could hardly give it away since the new road bypassed it.
1: Then let's walk out on it.
4: Are you kidding?
1: Find out if I'm kidding. If you don't...
4: Wait a minute.
1: So, Jack, I've already told...
4: I said wait a minute.
1: Well?
4: You seem to have forgotten the main reason why we came out here.
1: I know. You done a stretch and you wanted to start all over again on the square. Don't wave that flag again.
4: But, honey...
1: You could have started all over back east.
4: Then why'd you come out here with me?
1: Because I fell for that picture folder talk of yours. And from now on, when I get the bite to see a little scenery, I'll stick a quarter in the Translux and get 10 minutes worth of travel off.
4: Betty, you've got...
1: Yes, sir?
5: Hello, Jack.
4: Huh? Marty.
5: That's right.
4: Where'd you come from?
5: Just passing by. I thought I'd drop in. Is this the bride, kid?
4: Yeah. Betty, I want you to meet a guy I used to know back east. This is Marty Williams.
1: How are you?
5: How you doing?
4: Marty, how'd you know I was here?
5: I forget who gave me the office. I'm glad I remembered it, though.
4: What do you mean?
5: Well, I pulled a little job in Seattle to get myself a stake and was heading back east.
4: Uh-huh.
5: I got in a game over in Idaho this afternoon and lost my role. There was an argument and I had to wing a guy.
1: You mean you shot him?
5: That's right, sweetheart. That's why I headed here.
1: Oh.
5: I gotta go under for a few days till they stop beating the brush for me.
4: Marty, maybe you haven't heard.
5: What?
4: I'm square now.
5: Is that a turndown, kid?
1: No.
4: Huh?
1: If you're in trouble, Mr. Williams, you can stay here as long as you like.
4: Now, look, Betty...
1: I said he stays.

0: Well, when did you get up, Mr. Williams?
1: About an hour ago.
0: Can I fix you something? Some eggs, maybe?
1: I already had them. Came in here and cooked my own.
0: Huh?
1: Where's Jack?
0: He'll be down in a minute.
1: Tell me something, will you?
0: What?
1: Is Jack really leveling with that honest John pitch?
0: Yeah.
1: Sucker.
0: I've been trying to tell him that.
1: This trap looks like it's starving to death.
0: It is.
1: And why don't he get off this kick, step out and steal a few?
0: Talk to him about it, will you?
1: I think I will.
0: Got any ideas?
1: Yeah. I took a walk around outside a while ago. I saw what might be a real good touch.
0: Save it for Jack. Here he comes now.
1: Oh. Morning, Jack.
2: Morning, Marty. What got you up so early?
1: Sunshine, fresh air. I've been out for a walk already.
2: Mm-hmm.
1: Seems to be a pretty big ranch around here.
2: Yeah, it's the T-Bar Ranch. They only got a couple of 100,000 acres.
1: Where do they sell that cattle?
2: They drive them to the loading pens in Canyon City, about 10 miles from here. Ship them to Omaha.
1: Well, suppose a man wanted to sell only 4 or 5 head at a time. Still have to ship them to Omaha?
2: No, he could get rid of them in town.
1: For how much?
2: Good beef steers are bringing 20, 25 bucks a hundred.
1: How much is that?
2: They'll run 800 to 1,000 pounds apiece off the range.
1: Somewhere around 200 bucks apiece, huh?
2: Thinking of going into the cattle business?
1: How many could you get in that truck of yours?
2: Oh, 4 or 5 head, I guess, but... Hey, wait a minute. What are you getting at?
1: 1,000 bucks a load and 5 or 6 loads? That'd net us about $3,000 apiece, Jack.
2: I said, what are you getting at?
1: I need cash so I can move out of here. That ought to be a good way to get it. Buddy, what do you think?
0: Sounds swell.
2: I'm not getting mixed up in any cattle rustling.
0: Remember what I said last night, Jack.
2: Now listen, Betty,
0: Marty's come up with an idea that'll give us a stake to get out of here.
2: But...
0: Take it or leave it, Jack. But if you leave it, I'm leaving you.
3: Some 25 or 30 miles away in the Butte, Montana office of the FBI, Agent in Charge Kearney is standing over the teletype machine as it finishes tapping off a message from Washington headquarters.
4: Franken?
5: Yes, sir?
4: Franken, remember the bullet that sheriff over in Idaho sent us the other day? The one they dug out of the fellow wounded in that scrap at the jukebox place?
5: Oh, yeah, sure.
4: Washington checked it against the unidentified ammunition file and found a mate.
5: Oh?
4: It was fired from a gun known to be owned by a Marty Williams, ex-mobster in the East.
5: How did he get way out in Idaho?
4: A description of Williams checks with the description the sheriff got of the man who did the shooting.
5: Oh, I see.
4: According to Washington, Williams was last seen around Seattle.
5: Well, then he must have been headed back east.
4: Yeah. And since he's bound to be out of Idaho by now, that makes him a fugitive. And our man.
5: But he's probably out of Montana by now, too.
4: Unless he decided to go under for a while.
5: That's pretty hard to do in strange country.
4: Yes, I know. Anyway, we can tell the sheriff who he was after, and then start the ball rolling on Williams ourselves.
1: Betty.
0: I'm in here, Marty.
1: Oh. Look, when did Jack leave for Canyon City?
0: Hours ago.
1: I wonder what's keeping the guy.
0: I don't know. You know something?
1: Huh?
0: I don't care.
1: Oh, that's how it is, huh?
0: Uh-huh.
1: He don't know that, though, does he?
0: He should.
1: But he don't. Otherwise, you never could have conned the guy into this cattle swindle.
0: Guess you're right.
1: Yeah. That's too bad. Jack's a nice guy.
0: Sure. If you like nice guys.
1: You don't?
0: Uh-uh.
1: What do you like?
0: Heels.
1: Like me?
0: Yeah, I like you.
1: You don't have to sound so unhappy.
0: Well, you'd be unhappy, too, if you made a career of it.
1: Going for heels?
0: Yeah.
1: Come here.
0: Hmm?
1: I said, come here.
0: Well?
6: Look, sweetheart. I feel the same way.
7: Hi, Betty.
0: Hi.
8: Marty.
1: Oh, hi.
8: I'm sorry I took so long.
1: What happened?
8: 4 trips and the guy don't ask any questions. This time he wants to know something.
1: What?
8: He wants to know why a big outfit like TRH is selling stuff local. And only 4 or 5 head of the crack.
1: What did you tell him?
8: Well, it was lucky I remembered something I heard one of the TRH hands say in here one night. About how the old man was letting him run a few head of his own on the side.
0: With the TRH brand on him?
8: I don't know.
0: You tell the guy in town the steers are yours and the old man's letting you run them on the side and all the time they got the TRH brand on them?
8: Okay, but...
0: big brains you got? You boys better go out of business fast.
8: He swallowed what I told him.
0: That's what you think.
8: Okay, I'll prove it.
0: How?
8: Well, we were getting our last load tonight anyway. So I'll drive him in and sell him just like the rest. How's that, Marty?
6: Come on. It'll be dark by the time we get over to the range.

0: Okay, that's it. That's four.
1: And room for one more.
0: I guess so.
1: This part of the job is a cinch.
0: What do you mean?
1: All the Western movies I ever saw had a bunch of cowboys sitting around a fire singing and playing the guitar with a couple of more out riding around the herd.
0: They don't ride herd except in the spring for Brandon and the fall for Roundup.
1: And the rest of the time, all these stakes run loose like this, begging to be picked off?
0: Well, every few days, one of the hands rides out to check the herd scattered over the range.
1: You must have timed things just right, between checks.
0: We've been lucky, Marty.
1: Well, let's get number five and get out of here.
0: Okay. Swing that lantern over here.
1: Okay. How about Fitz there with a white face?
0: Okay, let's... Wait a minute.
1: What's the matter?
0: Shh, listen.
1: What's cooking?
0: I'd have sworn I heard a horse whinny.
1: Yeah?
0: If I did, we're not by ourselves out here. Give me that lantern. Let's douse the light in case.
2: Hold on there, you fellas.
0: Give me that lantern.
2: Never mind putting out that lantern. Whoa, whoa, boy. Easy, easy. Just stand where you are. Where? You ain't just helping yourselves. Hey, don't I know you?
0: What?
2: Sure I do. You're Jack Adams, the fella that runs that eating joint over at the
0: That's
2: old...
0: That's enough for me. No, no, Marty, wait.
2: Hey, look here, I wouldn't make more trouble if I were...
0: Oh! Oh, oh. Lock the back end of the truck, Jack. We're getting out of here.

0: Look, well, why don't you tell me what happened?
1: We ain't got time for that.
0: Yeah,
1: all
0: I
1: you gotta... need to know is they shot a guy and we gotta let him out of here. Jack.
2: Yeah?
1: Get moving, will you?
2: I'm not leaving here, Marty.
1: Huh? I said I'm not leaving.
0: Don't be a fool, Jack.
2: It's too late for that. I was a fool when I let you nag me into stealing the cattle in the first place.
1: So you're going to stay here and let them come get you?
2: I'm not going to wait for that. I'm going to give myself up.
0: You don't expect me to stay here, do you?
2: No, no. You can beat it right now with my share of the dough. You worked hard enough for it.
1: Okay, Jack. If you want to play noble and take the rap.
2: I'm not that noble, Marty.
1: What do you mean?
2: This was your job, too.
1: But nobody knows it was me.
2: I know it was you.
1: What?
2: And I'm not taking the rap for both of us. So you might as well let Betty have your car and stick around with me.
1: I said nobody knows it was me. And nobody's gonna know it, Jack.
2: Why not?
1: Because you're not gonna be able to tell them. Sweetheart, that should make me your favorite heel.

0: We will return in just a moment to tonight's FBI file. Now it's time for our weekly series of questions and answers on education.
1: First question. Who is the most enthusiastic believer in college education? A college president? A high school principal?
0: Neither one. Surprisingly, the answer is the man who succeeded in spite of not having gone to college. He knows that leadership demands a background of knowledge which, if it is not developed in college, can only be acquired by years of laborious effort.
1: How do we know self-made men feel this way about college?
0: Well, the Equitable Society has a plan called the Equitable Educational Fund, whereby far-sighted parents make sure, through life insurance, that their children will be well-educated no matter what happens. And a very high proportion of Equitable Educational Funds are taken out by parents who did not go to college themselves.
1: Second question. What is an Equitable Educational Fund?
0: It is a plan that includes these important features. One, the Equitable Educational Fund makes sure that money for education will be ready when your child is ready. Two, if you die, the Educational Fund becomes fully established. If you are totally and permanently disabled, the Educational Fund continues to build up without any further payment. Three, educational costs are spread out over many years instead of being concentrated in a few.
1: Last question. How much will it cost to send your son or daughter to college?
0: That question is answered in a memorandum that tells the cost of tuition, board, and lodging in 192 leading American colleges. In addition, it summarizes the long-range opportunities open to educated men and women in 29 industries and professions, such as architecture, dentistry, engineering, chemistry, life insurance, social service. The memorandum is crammed with information that every parent should have. Your nearest Equitable Society representative has a copy and will be glad to show it to any sincerely interested parent. Call him tomorrow. You'll find him in the phone book under Equitable Society.
1: That's EQUITABLE.
0: The Equitable Life Assurance Society of the United States. And now, back to the FBI file, Murder on the Range.
2: The average law-abiding citizen attributes great strength to every criminal. But criminals are not strong. They're weaklings. They become criminals because they cannot resist temptation. The temptation to take something for nothing. And therein lies their fatal mistake. The mistake that ultimately proves their undoing. Because one of the laws by which human beings live is called the law of compensation. And that law says that the only thing you get for nothing is nothing. About the time that Marty Williams sent a bullet crashing into the unprotected body of Jack Adams, a horse was pounding along a moonlit trail heading for the home corral.
3: Hey, what's going on here? Well, I'll be... Give me a hand. Help me off.
4: Sure, but what's wrong?
3: Caught two fellas. Huh? Dry Creek Canyon stealing cows.
4: What?
3: One of them threw lead at me before I could...
4: Ooh, come on, I'll help you at the old man's house. Hey, Jim. Jim, it's Hank. He's hurt. Take care of his horse, will you? Come on.
3: Easy now.
4: Yeah.
3: See?
4: Who was that?
3: One of them runs that eating joint over on the old road.
4: What? Jack Adams?
3: Yeah. Never seen the other before.
4: What'd he look like?
3: Didn't get a good look at him, why?
4: Well, all the outfits around got a warning from them FBI men in Butte today to keep an eye peeled for a man that done a little shooting crossing Idaho a few days ago.
3: Yeah?
4: Maybe it ain't the same one, but as soon as we get the slug out of here, I'm gonna call the FBI like they said and get him over here.
5: Got your stuff packed, baby?
6: Yeah, all set. Let's get started.
5: Okay, you get into my car and head on for Butte.
6: Wait a minute.
5: Huh?
6: What's the idea?
5: There's a truck outside with nearly a grand worth of moo cows in it, sweetheart.
6: Marty, you're not going to try
5: to... Don't worry. News of what happened tonight won't get around before tomorrow.
6: Yeah, but suppose...
5: I'll drive on into Canyon City with them tonight, sell them first thing in the morning, head for Butte, ditch the truck, pick you up, and we're gone.
6: Well, I'll wait for you.
5: Register at the Black Hotel. Use the name of Madison. Mrs. John Madison.
6: Okay.
5: Now get started.
6: Be careful, Marty.
5: Get started.

0: I certainly wouldn't think Adams would still be sticking around the road stand, Connie.
1: Probably not, Rankin, but we might pick up a lead there as to where they've gone.
0: You think the other fellow could be the man Williams we're after?
1: Didn't get enough description of him from the cow wadi to tell for sure, but if this Jack Adams is the one I'm thinking about, and I'm pretty sure Marty Williams is the one who did the shooting.
0: Oh, how do you get that?
1: From Williams' record I got from Washington. He and a Jack Adams were mixed up in a gang back east, and they served a term together.
0: Oh.
1: Anyway, the slug from the cowboy's chest will tell us for sure when we get it in the lab.
0: But in the meantime...
1: Yes, I know time's a-wasting unless we get quicker evidence. Here's the road stand now. Go ahead, Rankin.
0: Thanks. Lights are out.
1: Just the same, be careful. Come on. You try the door.
0: It's open.
1: Okay, give me your flashlight.
0: Right here.
1: Thanks. Let's go in. Don't turn on the lights. It is far enough.
0: What?
1: Look. On the floor there.
0: Well.
1: I think that's the body of Jack Adams. Yeah. Let me have a look.
0: Is it the same Jack Adams you were talking about?
1: Yes. I'd say that description checks.
0: Well, then that means that...
1: Marty Williams.
0: But where's Adams' wife?
1: Williams can probably answer that, too. Boys at the ranch seem to think she was pretty fickle.
0: What did you find?
1: Papers in Adams' pocket here. Look like cattle receipts. Five of them.
0: Well, then they must have been working before tonight.
1: Looks like they've already sold about 25 head.
0: Where?
1: Canyon City.
0: Well, that's about 10 miles from here.
1: Yeah. And Williams must have taken the load they got tonight to Canyon City. Let's go.

0: Oh, who is it?
1: Molly.
0: Oh, it's just Seth. Come on in, honey.
1: Okay. We got trouble.
0: What?
1: The guy at the stock pen gave me a funny look and went off somewhere, so I dumped the cows and beat it for here.
0: Think you went for the cops?
1: I wasn't taking any chances.
0: Anybody could tell you're not a ranch hand. You shouldn't have gone in the first place.
1: Skip that now. Let's get going.
0: Tonight?
1: The sooner the safer, baby.
0: What'd you do with the truck?
1: I left it there. Come on, get your stuff and let's roll.

0: Yes, sir. The man you're talking about drove in here at the stock pen several hours ago.
1: Where is he now?
0: Well, he looked suspicious to me, so I slipped off to get a deputy. When I came back with him, the fellow had gone.
1: Cows and all?
0: No, sir. They're right over there in his truck.
1: Rankin?
2: Yes, sir.
1: Look that truck over, will you?
2: Right.
1: Look, this man that drove the truck, was there a woman with him?
0: No, sir.
1: Now, where's the deputy now?
0: He lit out for Butte.
1: What for?
0: Well, he found out that this fellow who came here with the cows hired a car.
1: To take him to Butte?
0: He thought so, yes.
3: Mr. Carney.
1: Yes, Rankin?
2: I found this road map in the truck.
1: Oh, good. Let me see it.
2: It's marked.
1: Yeah. Yeah. Let's get back to Butte. But first, we'll call ahead and charter a plane.

0: Well, baby, there's the lights of Sioux City firing up the sky just ahead.
1: I won't know how to act back in civilization again, Marty.
0: Pretty soon, good old Chicago.
1: And then?
0: Then we'll take this steak we got back in Montana and run it up into plenty of living for both of us.
1: If Montana don't catch up with us.
0: Forget it, sweetheart. Forget it.
1: Marty, look.
0: Huh?
1: Those red lights strung across the road ahead. You better slow down.
0: Yeah, I guess they're fixing the road.
1: Somebody waving a flashlight.
0: Maybe it's an accident. Hey, what's cooking, pal? I say, what? Hey, what's the idea of flashing that light in my face?
2: Welcome to Sioux City, Williams.
0: What?
2: And you too, Mrs. Adams.
1: Who are you?
0: What is this?
2: We're special agents of the FBI from Butte, Montana.
0: How'd you know we'd be here?
2: You left a blueprint for us.
0: Huh?
2: That map we found in your truck, it had your route all marked out.
1: Marty, you left a map so they could follow us?
0: I forgot.
1: Why, you stupid fool!
2: I suggest that you save your arguments for the courtroom when you're tried for murder.

Marty Williams was sentenced to be executed for the murder of Jack Adams. Mrs. Adams, implicated in both the murder and the cattle rustling by Williams' testimony at his trial, is now serving a long prison term. The fate of these two petty criminals was, on the whole, unimportant. But it points out what your FBI has constantly attempted to prove to every citizen who might be tempted to make that first fateful step toward a career of crime. That no one makes crime a profitable profession for very long. It is possible to maintain a temporary advantage over the law, but sooner or later, the law must win. Whether the law be represented by your FBI, your local law enforcement agency, or both. Remember that the criminal is not strong. The real strength of the nation is in the solemn dignity of the law.

0: In just a moment, we'll tell you about next week's exciting story from the files of your FBI. And now again, let me remind you to check with your Equitable Society representative about the safest and wisest investment a parent can make for his children's future, an Equitable Educational Fund. Without obligation, he will also show you the Equitable Society's memorandum on the costs of higher education and some of the opportunities it opens. You'll find your Equitable Society representative in the phone book under the Equitable Life Assurance Society of the United States.
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0: The incidents used in tonight's Equitable Life Assurance Society's broadcast are adapted from the files of the Federal Bureau of Investigation. However, all names used are fictitious, and any similarity thereof to the names of persons living or dead is accidental. Tonight, the music was composed and conducted by Frederick Steiner. The author was Frank Fairies, and your narrator was Dean Carlton. This is Your FBI, is a Jerry Devine production. This is Milton Cross speaking for the Equitable Life Assurance Society of the United States and the Equitable Society's representative in your community, and inviting you to tune in again next week at this same time when the Equitable Life Assurance Society of the United States will bring you another thrilling story from the files of the Federal Bureau of Investigation. Death for a Draft Dodger on This Is Your FBI.
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3: What about that?
4: No. It's quite nice, though.
3: Is it? Do you think I might try a piece? I'll have 2 ounces, please.
5: Jacobs, the cream of cream crackers.
6: Well, come in, Smithers. What is it? Speak up, boy. Orange juice.
7: No, sir. New Kellogg's Rise and Shine.
6: Eh? Finish.
7: And look at this, sir.
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7: What are you doing, sir?

0: 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Wife and three pets to support. Thank you.
1: New Kellogg's Rise and Shine. Now tastes as good as orange juice.
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11: 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While Robertson's Golden Shred gets all of its tang from Seville oranges. 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
13: Jerry and Joan thought they had troubles enough when they were forced to go with the Euclidean submarine to capture Johnson's boat and bring it to the Magic Island. However, even the Euclidean submarines do not act like other submarines, and we find this strange boat standing still at the spot where they were to meet Johnson's boat, standing on end, straight up and down in the water, 100 feet of cigar-shaped boat with its nose out of the water. Jerry and Joan are huddled in the tiny forward control section with the woman commander and the Euclidean engineer as Johnson's boat bears down on them.
14: Golly whiskers, Joan. Here comes Johnson's boat, all right.
15: Yes, Jerry. The position of the meeting was calculated quite accurately.
16: There must be some irregularity in the speed of that boat. It will arrive at this point nearly a minute behind the planned schedule.
14: That's too bad, isn't it?
15: Oh, please, say no more, Jerry. The commander is angry.
14: Okay, Joan. Boy, look at that boat come.
16: What do the indicators make his speed, SE1?
17: Exactly 35 knots per hour. Decimal 583 knots per minute.
16: Excellent. His distance?
17: 1,000 yards.
16: 1,000 yards is approximately half a knot. He should lay to here within the next 65 seconds.
17: That verifies my reading exactly.
16: Very well. You may go below. Stand by to stabilize as we board. I want this microphone directly connected to the amplifying speaker.
17: Very good. We'll stand by to stabilize.
16: Are you ready, SE1?
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0: Guess there's going to be trouble, all right.
1: I cannot understand your Mr. Johnson, Jerry. If he knew the danger threatened him...
2: He is about to learn. There is a possibility his mediocre instruments missed the calculation. 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Silence. To J-12C, Commander S-1 aboard Euclidean submarine, to J-12C, we'll give you 30 seconds to lay to and come about. S-1 to J-12C, lay to and come about. Acknowledge that, J-12C.
0: Gee, he doesn't answer. I'll bet he's going to run for it.
1: But that would do him no good, Jerry. He will only be caught.
2: SE-1, prepare to submerge.
3: Prepare to submerge.
2: Hall and Cleostra, remain in this compartment. SE-1, close the port.
3: Close port.
2: Submerge, course due south, full speed ahead, 2 fathoms.
3: Submerge, 2 fathoms, full speed ahead, 2 south.
2: I will now return to the central control section with the engineer. You two remain here. All you say will be heard plainly.
1: We will do nothing, Commander.
0: Yeah, not much of that.
2: It is well. When the time comes for action, one movement on your part and you will not see the capture.
0: Boy, I'm afraid we're going to have to watch Johnson get some rough treatment now.
1: There are many terrible things the Commander might do to Johnson's boat.
0: That boat's got a couple of minutes head start. And he can make 55 knots if he has to. This tub can't do that.
1: But this boat will not have to catch Johnson's boat. We will merely have to get directly astern of him. The axis of this boat directly on his true course. And then those awful submarine rays will be sent from the nose of this ship.
0: Hey,
1: and...
0: when those rays start to happen, let's get away from here. We're right in the nose of this thing.
1: Oh, but not now, Jerry. This was the nose coming out. It will be the stern on the return trip.
0: Oh, that helps a little. Whoa there. Boy, this boat is slipping down awful fast. Oh, boy. That's just like riding on a roller coaster.
1: We will soon be on an even keel, Jerry. This boat can submerge and right itself in 1 minute.
0: It's all too fast for me. Now we're straightening out all right. And we're so near the surface, you can see the daylight coming down through the water.
2: Silence in the stern section. SE-1.
3: Yes, Commander.
2: Prepare the bow submarine ray, directional magnet.
3: Bow submarine ray, directional magnet.
1: Oh, Jerry, the Commander is going to use the submarine ray on Johnson's boat.
0: Not if I know anything about it, she won't.
1: Well, but what can you do, Jerry?
0: I can do plenty. I'll... Oh! Hey! Magnetism thing got me. I can't move my hands and feet.
1: It is affecting me also, Jerry. Oh, it makes my arms ache.
0: Gosh, she's sure pouring it to us. Feels like one of those machines you take hold of and then can't let go.
2: Now that you are convinced of my ability to hold you out of my way, are you going to make it necessary to apply the magnetic tape to your tongue?
0: Gosh, she wouldn't really do that, would she?
1: Yes, Jerry. The paint applied to the tongue would make it impossible for us to talk.
0: I'd rather quit talking because I thought of it myself. Okay, Commander, I'm shut.
2: It is well. Ready, SE-1.
3: Magnetic directional range finder is directly on stern of escaping yacht.
2: Range?
3: 5,500 yards.
2: Drift?
3: Negligible.
2: Excellent. Prepare charge.
3: Strength of charge.
2: Maximum. That boat would be worthless unless taken intact. To cripple it might damage valuable instruments aboard. It must be totally destroyed.
3: Right. Maximum charge.
0: Gee, Joan, she's going to destroy that boat.
1: Oh, it is terrible, Jerry.
2: Silence. Are you ready, SE-1?
3: Ready.
2: Wait for the 2,000-yard range. You will fire as your graph shows the other boat is 5,985 yards. The ray will absorb loss from moisture to compensate for the 15 yards.
3: Ready. 5,900 yards. 5,910. 5,920.
0: When he gets to 5,985, he'll shoot.
1: Oh, quiet, Jerry. We can do nothing. 5,940. 5,950.
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4: You will hold your fire until orders from me.
5: Stop, SE-1.
3: Right.
5: Orders from G-47. Do not fire at this time. Continue course following boat. Full speed ahead.
3: Full speed ahead.
0: Oh, boy, John. That's good luck. I feel better.
1: It is wonderful, Jerry. In another minute, Johnson's boat would have been destroyed.
6: Well, I'm glad you decided to do that, G-47. It wouldn't have helped any of us to sink that boat.
7: Oh, Tex, I'm so nervous. It was only a matter of seconds until that submarine ray would have been cutting through the water and Johnson's boat gone.
4: I have certain ideas I want to experiment with.
6: Well, I don't care what you do, now that Johnson is safe.
4: He is 60 miles from this island. There is ample time in which to destroy the boat. If you do not accede to my wishes...
7: Yes, G-47, anything you want.
6: Right, Pat. We'll save Johnson and that boat no matter what we have to do.
4: Very well. You, Captain, will take your position before the transmission panel. Speak to Johnson. Ask him why he did not lay to for the submarine. Upon your questions and his answers depend the lives of all on board that yacht.
7: Go ahead, Tex, and don't antagonize G-47.
6: I'll do my best. Do you want me to use the yacht call?
4: No, it is no longer necessary. Johnson has realized by this time that your yacht is powerless. Use my signature.
6: Johnson's going to have a nightmare over this. Well, here goes. J-12C, Bradford to Johnson on J-12C. Hello, J-12. Hello.
7: I wonder if he'll be listening, Tex. He may not be near the set now.
6: He'll be doing nothing but listening. He'll be looking to us for an explanation as to why Jerry invited him to run into a submarine boarding party. J-12C, hello.
4: You will continue indefinitely, Captain Bradford.
6: Right. J-12C, Bradford from the Euclidean control room to Johnson on J-12C. We have observed you closely for the last half hour. Had reports from sub. You must be running a direct course to this island. Position of island as given you before. Why did you refuse to speak submarine? Hello, Johnson. Hello. Must have answer to this message.
5: Commander S-1 to Captain Bradford. Have message for you. Must have G-47 okay before give it to you.
4: You may give Captain Bradford any message.
5: Very good, G-47. To Captain Bradford, Johnson boat is well within range my sensitive frequency graphs in this submarine. Your wave very strong along Johnson's course, but reaching us unbroken, apparently not being broken by Johnson's receiver. No evidence of any attempt to transmit from Johnson's boat. That is all.
6: Thanks, S-1. May I inquire how Jerry Hall and Cleostra are?
5: Troublesome, but safe, holding them in stern with magnetic safety belt. Commander S-1 to Bradford.
6: Say, G-47, that message sounds kind of funny to me. What did she mean by saying my radio beam had not been broken at Johnson's boat?
4: That is obvious, I think.
6: You mean that she's got instruments on board that sub which will show if some receiver has cut a piece out of a beam she's receiving?
4: Naturally.
6: That may be naturally to you, but it's black magic to me. I didn't know a radio wave lost such an amount of intensity by individual reception that it could be detected on another receiver.
7: I'm afraid we know very little about Euclidea, Tex.
6: Yes, I'm sure of it. But that little one last beats me. Like the farmer who wouldn't put up two windmills because there wasn't wind enough for both of them.
4: He might have utilized your idle talk for the other one.
6: Sorry, G-47, but what can I do of any value
4: continue
6: now?
4: Continue trying to raise Johnson. I will give you 300 seconds in which to speak him. Then I will order the destruction of his boat.
7: Oh, Tex, 5 minutes. What can you do?
6: Just keep trying. One thing's sure. If Johnson has his receiver open, he'll hear all our conversation in this room. That ought to convince him of the necessity of answering me at once.
7: Keep trying, Tex. We've got to warn Johnson.
6: Right, dear. I'll do my best. J-12C, Johnson. Hello, J-12. Bradford on Euclidea to J-12C. Danger of your immediate destruction if you do not answer. What's the matter, Johnson? Hello, J-12C. Hello, Johnson. Bradford to J-12C. Emergency. Answer at once.
5: S-1 to Euclidea. Stand by for relay from Johnson. I am getting him on 19 meters. We'll relay while you are changing frequency. Stand by for relay from Johnson.
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3: Once upon a time there was an engineer.
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0: Once again, the Damon Runyon Theater brings you another story by the master storyteller, Damon Runyon. And this one, So You Won't Talk. And to tell it to you, here is Broadway.
1: Thanks. It is one nippy evening of a February, and I am just about to go into Mindy's to partake of some hot onion soup, which is very warm, when I see a hack pull up at the curb. An arm reaches out, and a finger on the end of the arm curls back and forth at me. Naturally, I am more than somewhat curious. So I go to the hack and look in and hear...
2: I am very glad I saw you, Broadway.
1: Ambrose Hammer, are you nailed in the cab that you cannot get out?
2: Listen, Broadway, did you hear the news?
1: What news?
2: The murder.
1: Murder? Whose and where and who does it?
2: Shh. Just lend me your overcoat.
1: My overcoat? Now look, Ambrose, it is colder than a bookie's heart out here. Besides, I see you are wearing a belt.
2: It's not for me. It's for what I got with me.
1: Where?
2: On the floor of this cab. Now, don't look, King. You might attract attention.
1: I will attract more attention by taking off my overcoat in the middle of the sidewalk.
2: Listen, I am not kidding when I say I got the only eyewitness to the murder of Grafton Wilton.
1: Grafton Wilton? The playboy?
2: The same. Somebody cooked him earlier tonight.
1: And you have got the only eyewitness?
2: The only one who can talk. Now, do I get your overcoat?
1: Yeah, but I...
2: Broadway, do not argue. Give me your overcoat so I can get this eyewitness into Mindy's.
1: Well, I am more than a little curious indeed, because I know that Ambrose Hammer's hobby is following murder cases, although he is a dramatic critic by trade. Also, I wish to see this eyewitness myself, so I give Ambrose my overcoat. And what happens when we get into Mindy's is something I will tell you in a minute.

0: like I am saying, I give Ambrose Hammer my overcoat, and he ducks down and wraps something up in it. I'm not able to see what it is. Then we get to a table, and the scene is as follows.
1: Yeah, I don't think anybody saw us, Broadway.
0: Look, Ambrose, you say you have got an eyewitness under that overcoat?
1: Exactly.
0: Must be an awful small eyewitness.
1: Not big.
0: Midget?
1: No.
0: A kid?
1: No.
0: Ambrose, I will probably catch pneumonia by giving you my Benny. I have got a right to know what is under it.
1: Okay. Take a quick look. I'll lift up the corner of the overcoat. You ready?
0: Sure.
1: Okay, now look fast.
0: It is something green, and it is very hoarse.
1: Uh-huh. A parrot.
0: Ambrose, I think you say a parrot?
1: I did.
0: Give me back my overcoat, and we will get you to a clinic real fast.
1: You think I'm crazy, don't you?
0: You wish a straight answer, or do I humor you?
1: Look, parrots talk, don't they?
0: Sometimes.
1: And this was Grafton Wilton's parrot. The cops went over Wilton's place with a fine-tooth comb. And what did they find? I asked you, what did they find?
0: Mr. Grafton Wilton cooked.
1: Exceptionally deceased. With his nose out of joint and both eyes black. And Broadway, no trace of the murder weapon.
0: Oh?
1: Yeah. Now, personally, I've never cared for the guy at all.
0: Neither does anybody else.
1: But murder is murder.
0: So it is. But how about the parrot?
1: Aha!
0: Now, that is a real straight answer. It fills me in on things I do not know.
1: Uh-huh. Don't you get it?
0: Get what?
1: Now, look. Grafton Wilton's two servants were away for the night. The cops checked. Now, Wilton would never let anybody in his place he didn't know. So I figured the party who killed him was a friend.
0: My, my, how friendly can you get? It seems to me that chopping a citizen between the eyes, hard enough to make him deceased, is more than somewhat distinctly hostile.
1: That's beside the point.
0: Not to Mr. Grafton Wilton.
1: Forget him for a minute.
2: So there you are, Ambrose.
1: Huh? Oh,
2: look,
1: Dawn.
2: How long do you think he can keep me waiting when we got a date?
1: Oh, Dawn, baby, I'm sorry. I forgot.
2: You forgot? I waited a half hour for you to show up.
1: Listen, baby, when you hear what I got to tell you, you'll understand. Here, sit down, huh?
2: Yeah. Hiya, Broadway.
0: Hello, Dawn. How is the dancing business?
2: It's a hard grind.
1: Now, look, we'll have something to eat here, and I'll tell you all about the murder of Grafton Wilton.
2: Wilton. Did you say Grafton Wilton?
1: Sure, why?
2: Grafton Wilton? You sure, Ambrose?
1: Sure, I'm sure. Hey, baby, you're all pale. What's the matter?
2: Oh, nothing. I'm just tired, I guess. Yeah, that's all. Just tired. There. Tell me about the murder.
0: Miss Dawn Astra, because it seems to me she takes this very, very big. However, I put it down to the fact that Judy's are naturally soft when it comes to hearing about citizens getting pushed off. Well, Ambrose Hammer fills her in on the details he gives me. Then he says as follows.
1: So, I conclude the party who killed Wilton must be a friend. Somebody he knew well enough to let in a house.
2: And his parrot?
1: Aha, that's where I'm smart. Now look. Parrots are natural talkers. They like to repeat things they hear. Right, Broadway?
0: I am never acquainted with parrots. I never like them.
2: I don't either.
1: That's beside the point. Now, look. This parrot was in the same room where Grafton Wilton was found chopped. The bird must have heard the party's name mentioned more than once. You get it?
0: You mean sooner or later this parrot is going to repeat the name of the party who kills Grafton Wilton?
1: Exactly.
2: Well, that's silly.
1: I don't think so.
2: You spent the whole evening at a murder when you had a date with me.
1: I like murder.
2: Someday I hope you go to your own.
1: What's burning you up?
2: Oh, that bird.
1: He didn't do a thing to you.
2: He made you forget you had a date with me.
1: Yeah, but this is an important bird, an eyewitness to the murder. And sooner or later he'll talk. And he'll repeat the name of the party who killed Wilton.
2: Yeah. You sure of that?
1: He's got to.
0: Ambrose, lift up the overcoat and see what he has got to say now.
1: Sure. Now watch.
2: Ah!
0: He says that when I first meet him.
1: It'll take patience, but he'll talk. And until he does, I'm not going to let him out of my sight.
2: You mean you'll take that bird along when we go out on a date?
1: Why not? He's small.
2: I should say not.
0: I will say one thing for this bird. He never lets go of an idea. And the idea now seems to be nothing but... Oh, shut up.
1: Never mind. You'll all sing a different tune the day I walk into police headquarters with the killer's name.
0: the days go by, Ambrose is never without the parrot. Then one night, I am about to go into Mindy's when I see a familiar figure. It belongs to Miss Dawn Astrid, and there is never any mistaking her figure for a sack of potatoes. But she is deep in conversation with a hack jockey. I wait until she finishes, then speak to her. She jumps like I hit her and says...
2: Oh, Broadway.
0: Well, yeah, what is the matter?
2: Matter? Nothing at all.
0: You are nervous.
2: No, I'm not.
0: Who do you think I am when I tap you on the shoulder?
2: No one. That is, Well, you just scared me, that's all.
0: Why?
2: Why what?
0: Why do I scare you?
2: What difference does it make?
0: Not at all to me. And by the way, is not that cab jockey I see you talking to one Julius Smung?
2: Yeah. Yeah, it was.
0: Uh-huh. He is at one time your fiancé.
2: That's all over.
3: Well, sure.
2: What's the idea asking me all these questions?
0: I am very sorry. I will not ask any more.
2: All right, don't.
0: So I will be still.
2: Where's Ambrose?
0: Since I am not in the habit of making dates with him, I do not know.
2: Has he still got that awful parrot?
0: The last I see of him, it looks like he might marry into the bird family. Why?
2: Has it said anything?
0: Just...
2: Oh, I see. Well, I'm late for my show.
0: Yeah, by the way, how is it that you do not know where Ambrose is? Is there not a romance between you?
2: I thought you weren't going to ask any more questions.
0: Okay, okay.
2: But since you did ask, I told him it was me or the bird.
0: He gives you up because of that parrot? He is developing rattles.
2: Yeah. Yeah, well, I gotta go now. I'll see you later.
0: Yeah. Yeah, I will see you later, Miss Dawn Astrid. The more I think of it, the more I think Miss Dawn Astrid is acting more than somewhat strange indeed. But I think it is none of my business, and go into Mindy's. I am there maybe no more than 4 or 5 hours when Ambrose Hammer comes in. As usual, he is carrying the big cage with the parrot in it. He sits down by me and says,
1: Broadway, it looks as though I'm going to have to give up the bird.
0: Uh-huh. Maybe because of Miss Dawn Astrid?
1: How'd you know about that?
0: She tells me.
1: Oh. Well, not only that, but my editor informed me that my dramatic criticisms are taken lightly because people seem to mistrust a man who is very close with a parrot.
0: Hmm. Does the bird say anything yet?
1: Nothing. Wait a minute, maybe he'll talk now. Hey, you, talk. Talk, will you?
0: Well, well, business at the same old stand.
1: That's disheartening. Here I am, but the only eyewitness to a murder, and he won't talk. I give up Dawn to keep the bird. I risk making an idiot of myself, and he says... See what I mean?
0: Ambrose...
1: What?
0: What name do you expect him to say?
1: The name of the murderer. What else?
0: It could be any name. Like a girl's name?
1: No, no, not a girl. The blow to kill Grafton Wilton couldn't have been struck by a woman.
0: Oh, I see.
1: Why?
0: I'm just asking.
1: Broadway... Here I sit with the solution to a case that's baffled the cops. But the solution won't talk. Now, in order to keep my job, I gotta give up that parrot.
0: Look, Ambrose, it seems to me that you are going too far. Why do you not keep the bird in your apartment when you go out? Do you have to take him with you?
1: Sure, because at any moment he may say that name.
0: Oh.
1: I can't... Hey, I just thought of something.
0: Yeah, what?
1: You keep him for me.
0: Me?
1: Sure.
0: No.
1: Look, keep him in your hotel.
0: I will not be nursemaid to a bird.
1: I'll pay you.
0: I will not. How much?
1: $5 a day.
0: Wait a minute. Let me get this straight. You mean that you will pay me $1 a day to watch this bird?
1: Sure, sure. Just sit with him. Listen to everything he says and write it down.
0: How do you spell hawk?
1: You'll do it?
0: For $1 a day, I will keep an eye on the Bronx Zoo and talk to all the animals.
1: It's a deal. Come on. Let's take him to your place now. It's a solution. But remember, you gotta sit tight and listen to him because he...
0: Because he what?
1: Broadway, you see that doll at the table near the door?
0: The one with the black hair and real white face?
1: Yeah. Who is she?
0: I never seen her before.
1: I have. I know that face. I know it.
0: Oh, congratulations.
1: Come on. Excuse me, miss, but I think I know you.
4: I don't think you do.
1: I'm Ambrose Hammer, dramatic critic.
4: I said you don't know me. And I don't know you.
1: I never forget a face. Especially if it's ever been in the newspapers.
4: Who said mine was?
1: Well, I...
3: Maybe I'm wrong. Excuse me. Let's go, Broadway.
0: Sure.
3: I'll swear I know that doll. And I'll swear it's in connection with...
0: With what?
3: I don't know. Anyway, I'm not going to worry about that now. The big thing is to get the parrot to your place. Broadway, you're going to be in on the most sensational crime solution of the century.
5: And he is right. But it does not turn out quite like he expected. However, it is very strange indeed what does happen. And what that is, I will tell you in a minute.

0: And now, back to the Damon Runyon Theater and the famous story, So You Won't Talk.
1: Well, like I am saying, Ambrose Hammer gives me the parrot. He also gives me a fenner a day for being the bird's secretary, although I have to admit that it is the most noncommittal parrot I ever see. It comes up one night, and I am in my room just looking at the bird, when the scene is as follows. You say something? Look, Big Nose, it is time you open up with a little information. It is now 3 days since you live here, and I am getting tired of talking to myself, you hear? Maybe you are just stir crazy. You will pardon me while I answer my phone? Hello? Oh, yeah. To be quiet is not for you. No, I'm not talking to you, Big Sam. Well, how big is the game? Yeah, I see. Yeah, well, look, Big Sam, I would dearly love to toss a few cues, but I have got a job and... Yeah, I see. Okay, I will be there. Yeah, in 10 minutes. So long. Excuse me, but I have got to go out. Do you mind? Thank you. Look, I will leave you a pad and pencil. If you have got anything important to say in the next hour, write it down. Goodbye.
2: Broadway, I have got to see this parrot you talk about.
1: Well, sure. Maybe he will talk to you, Sam.
2: Where is he?
1: Over there in his... Oh, my goodness.
2: The door to the cage is open. And your window is open.
1: He is a most ungrateful bird. I give him a good home and he deserts.
2: Well, look out the window.
1: There is nothing out there but New York. Sam, the bird is gone. Ambrose Hammer will be very angry because this is a valuable bird. Besides, he pays me a fin a day for taking care of it.
2: Oh, that is bad.
1: A pound a day is a pound a day.
2: Yeah. Hey, look. You win 15 fish tonight.
1: It is not worth it.
2: Wait a minute. There's some pet shops over there on 8th Avenue. Why not mosey over there and pick up another bird?
1: It will not be the same as this one.
2: Oh, who knows the difference? They're all green. Unless this one has a birthmark.
1: Yeah. Maybe that is a good idea.
2: Sure. You buy another bird, put it in this cage. Ambrose will never know the difference. And you will go on collecting the 5 a day. And besides, you will keep out of trouble with Ambrose.
1: Sam, you are right. Come on. So, I buy a new parrot that the guy in the bird store tells me is a good talker. Of course, to be better than the one who flies away is no hard job, even for a very backward bird. I put this new one in the cage the old one vacates on short notice. Then I look up Ambrose Hammer, who is at Mindy's. I take the parrot there, and the scene is as follows.
3: I've been waiting for you, Broadway.
1: Yeah, I know.
3: Did he talk yet?
1: Not a word. I got 4 pages of arcs written down.
3: Take the cover off.
1: In here?
3: Of course, why not?
1: Well, Ambrose, maybe we better wait.
3: What's the matter with you? Take the cover off.
1: Okay. But before I do not be surprised.
3: At what?
1: At anything.
3: Go ahead, take off the cover.
1: Sure.
3: Hello there, fella.
1: You see what I mean? He has got a one-hawk mind.
3: Yeah. I thought maybe different surroundings would make him talk. Broadway, I tell you, this bird knows the killer.
1: Maybe he shuts his eyes at the time.
3: Sooner or later, he will talk, and he will...
4: You're here!
3: Listen, he talked. He said something.
1: Yeah, he talks.
3: Come on, boy. Talk some more. Broadway, give him a crack.
1: Sure. Here. Have a crack.
4: I can lick anybody in the joint.
1: Him? That is nothing for even a parrot to say, what with certain citizens in the place.
3: Well, he's getting over the shock of seeing his master killed. The mental block is going away. It was psychological before, but now you...
4: What a babe.
1: Look, every doll in the place turns around.
3: Wait, put the cover back on. I don't want him to spill the name in front of everybody. Get the cover back on.
1: I do not like the way certain citizens are looking at us. This parrot can be dangerous.
3: Now I'll show people a few things. They thought I was crazy before. Wait till this bird gives me the tip. I'm going to... Broadway, look.
5: There's the same doll sitting over there.
1: Yeah, the one that says she does not know you.
5: I know her from someplace. I never forget a face.
1: Especially one like that.
5: Cold black hair, white skin, big dark eyes.
1: I never see her around here before the night you first see her.
5: Yeah, her name's on the tip of my tongue. Come on, let's talk to her.
1: Without an introduction?
5: What's the difference? Come on.
1: How about the bird?
5: Bring him along, but keep him covered.
1: Look, Ambrose, she is watching you.
5: Yeah. And does it seem to you that she looks a little scared?
1: Mm-hmm, it does.
5: If only I could think of her name.
1: You are just like the parrot.
5: Yeah, that's right. Yeah. Hello.
6: Goodbye.
5: Look, I know you from someplace.
6: I said you don't. You tried that line the other night, and it didn't work then. It won't work now.
5: Yeah, but I never forget a face. Maybe I forget names, but not faces.
6: All right. Take a good look at me. Well?
5: Just can't find a name.
6: All right, then stop staring at me and stop talking to me. You've taken a good look at me. You don't know me. Now leave me alone. You hear? Just leave me alone.
1: Well, well. It looks like the lady wishes nothing to do with you, Ambrose.
5: Yeah, I guess it does at that. Well, it's not important. What is the fact that this bird's finally decided to open his mouth and turn stooly. And it won't be long before you'll read in the papers that Ambrose Hammer cracks the Grafton Wilton murder case.
1: A few more days go by. Ambrose Hammer is tossed out of places because he now insists on taking the parrot with him again. In fact, Ambrose Hammer has to defend himself several times when certain citizens claim Ambrose makes nasty remarks about them or their dolls. But it is only the bird telling all and sundry what he thinks of them. And the parrot's choice of language is by no means pure. However, Ambrose stays with it. Then it is one night in Mindy's, and the scene is as follows.
5: So close and yet so far.
1: Nothing yet, huh, Ambrose?
5: The bird's gone through all the names in the world. They're not exactly names a person could use.
1: Why do you not just give it up, Ambrose?
5: I should say not.
1: But look, you almost lose your job. You are getting the reputation of being more than somewhat rattled. And you also lose Miss Dawn Astor.
5: Mm-hmm. Hey, that reminds me. Where is Dawn?
1: I do not know. I do not see her for several days.
5: Yeah, it's very funny. Hey, that reminds me again. When I walked in here tonight, a waiter gave me an envelope. What'd I do with that? Oh. Here it is.
1: Who's it from?
5: Hey, this is in Dawn's handwriting. Oh, no. Oh.
1: What is the matter?
5: Look, read this.
1: Listen. Dear Ambrose, when you receive this, Julius Smong and I will be on our way to South America where we will be married. Julius Smong. That is the guy she is sought for before she meets you.
5: Yeah. And I lose her because of this. Shut up.
1: There is more. You wish me to read it?
5: Go ahead.
1: We are leaving suddenly because we are afraid it might come out that Julius calls on Mr. Grafton the night of the murder.
5: Huh? Go ahead. Read more.
1: I do not tell you this, Ambrose, because I know you will get mad if you find out I once have a date with Grafton Wilton. Julius goes to see him for insulting me and...
5: Well, go on. Go on.
1: Ambrose, she says that Julius hits Grafton Wilton and kills him.
5: Wow. How do you like that? The dirty double cross. Broadway, all dolls are no good. She let me carry this undersized eagle around for weeks, and all the time she knew it was Julius Smong who killed Wilton.
1: There is more.
5: That's enough.
1: It says, P.S. Kindly do not tell it around that Julius kills Mr. Wilton because we do not wish any publicity about it.
5: Of all the dirty...
1: Oh, shut up.
5: No, no, wait a minute. That bird just had a name.
1: But Ambrose.
5: Polly, Broadway, that's it. Pretty Polly. That name, that doll, the one whose name I was trying to remember, that's it.
1: Now, look, Ambrose, there was something I have got to tell you.
5: No, it'll keep. Where is she? Come on, guess
1: what for? Ambrose, please, before you go off on the wrong steer.
5: I know that bird is going to tip me off.
1: Uh-huh. Do not speak to her, Ambrose. I tell you, do not speak to her.
5: Watch this. Well, well, well. Hello there.
6: You again. I told you to keep away.
5: You mind if I sit on?
6: Either you'll beat her or I'll have you thrown out.
5: Will you? Pretty Polly. Uh-huh. Pretty Polly Olligan. I never forget a face.
1: Ambrose, before you do any more...
5: Broadway, meet Pretty Polly Olligan.
1: How are you? Look, Ambrose, this bird is not...
5: So, you're the one who was with Grafton Wilton that night, huh, Polly?
6: You can't know. You can't.
5: But the bird knew it.
1: Here we go.
5: 3 years ago, you, Pretty Polly, were sent to Auburn for trying to shake down Grafton Wilton on a breach of promise suit.
6: It was not a shakedown. It was on a level. They couldn't fight his millions.
5: So you bumped them.
7: Ambrose, let us take our parrot and go someplace else before...
5: Broadway, will you shut up?
7: Okay, but I warn
5: now,
7: you...
5: Now, Polly, you're not in town for your health. Also, you had a good motive for cooking Wilton.
6: Yes, I did.
5: And did you?
6: Yes, I did. I went to see him.
5: You had two black eyes and a banged up nose.
6: How did you know?
5: Never mind.
6: We talked. And I put something in his drink.
5: Sure. That killed him.
7: But Julius Small...
5: Ah, the police in the Dopes Broadway, they knew Wilton was poisoned, but kept it to themselves. But they kept looking for the citizen who blacked his eyes.
6: Now what'll you do?
5: Well, only one thing I can do.
6: Yeah, I know. But I'm glad. I've been trying to go to the police for days and I couldn't. Now I'm glad.
5: Sure. It's better this way.
6: Yeah.
5: Now, Broadway, you believe me about the parrot tipping us off?
7: Well, I...
5: What the devil are you trying to tell me?
7: Who, me?
5: Yeah, you. You kept trying to warn me about something.
7: Oh, no. You are mistaken, Ambrose. Sure. You are mistaken. Of course, I figure that telling Ambrose about the switch from the parrots will do no good now. And there is no sense in getting him mad at me for nothing. But that is not the end of the story. The payoff comes a couple of days later. And I will tell you about it in a minute.

0: I am saying, it is a couple days later that I am sitting in Mindy's when in walks Ambrose Hammer and sits down by me. I see that something is on his mind, and I ask him to get it off. And he says...
1: Yeah, there is something on my mind.
0: And what is that, Ambrose?
1: I can't get over what a close call I had with that Dawn Astor.
0: Close call? What are you talking about, Ambrose?
1: Why, at one time, I was crazy about that doll. I was going to ask her to marry me.
0: Think of that. But why is that a close call?
1: Well, if there's one thing I can't stand, it's a doll who can't tell the truth.
0: What? Does Dawn lie to you?
1: I just got around to reading all this note she sent me. What with all the excitement?
0: What does it say?
1: Yeah, funny you didn't see it, Broadway. You read it.
0: Sometimes I am nearsighted.
1: Broadway, when you had the parrot, did you take good care of it?
0: When I have it, I take very good care of it.
1: Sure. So why should she lie? Why should she tell me she stole the parrot from your hotel room?
0: She says that? But why?
1: She says she was afraid the parrot would talk and mention Julius Smong.
0: Oh, I see. And you say she lies. Well, what makes you say that?
1: Because the parrot is never out of our possession. The only parrot who could possibly give us the name of the murderer. Pretty Polly.
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0: 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This is a Mayfair production.
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It's just a question of the lack of water and who is forced to give up first.

0: Have Gun, Will Travel. Starring Mr. John Daner as Paladin. San Francisco, 1875. The Carlton Hotel, headquarters of a man called Paladin.
1: Oh, Mr. Paladin, Mr. Paladin, I have a note.
2: No, not just now, hey boy, later.
1: But, Mr. Paladin, not most important.
2: Quiet, or I'll kill you.
1: Oh, he's pretty grumpy today.
2: Hey boy, over at the writing desk over there, amber hair, green eyes, and the, go ask the clerk her name, quickly.
1: Her name, Annette Vargas.
2: Annette Vargas?
1: Yes.
2: It's French. Of course, she had to be French. Is she stopping here?
1: Yes.
2: Good. You alone?
1: Alone.
2: Excellent. Now, I want you to find the freshest, reddest roses in San Francisco, hey boy. And you, attach this card and take them to her suite.
1: Oh, you saw.
2: To Mademoiselle Annette from Paladin. Shall we say 8 o'clock for dinner? Sound all right?
1: Oh, fine. You take his message now?
2: Yes. What is it, hey boy? Who's it from?
1: Mademoiselle Annette.
2: The what?
1: She said to give it to you.
2: Mr. Paladin, could we have a quiet dinner in my suite this evening and discuss a mutual friend, Mademoiselle Annette
1: Vargas? Oh, yes, sir. Can you do that?
2: I can do that.

0: This is Frank Knight speaking for Longines, the world's most honored watch. Some time ago, we published a series of advertisements called The Adventures of Longines. It told how Longines watches helped the pioneer aviators. How Longines was first to circle the globe with Wiley Post. 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
1: The dinner was set for 11 o'clock, late, but Mademoiselle Annette Vargas was appearing in a Continental Review at the Arcadia Music Hall. I attended the performance. On stage, she looked even more radiant than in the hotel lobby, and in the doorway of her suite, more engaging than any woman had a right to appear.
2: You are Monsieur Paladin?
1: At your service, Mademoiselle Annette.
2: Please come in, monsieur.
1: Thank you.
2: And do not be formal with me. I have been in the United States now for nearly 3 years. And I have grown to love what people do with the English language, especially here in the West. And I like it a great deal. Champagne?
1: I'm overwhelmed, mademoiselle.
2: Oh, you are not at all. You are wondering if I am playing some kind of a game with you. I am not, monsieur. There. Good health.
1: How about santé?
2: I said I wanted to speak to you of a mutual friend. He told me of you. He said I would find you a firm, kindly man to be depended upon.
1: Who is he, mademoiselle?
2: Monsieur Lady Kane.
1: Lady Kane?
2: Oui. A lonely old man, Monsieur Paladin. You knew of his death?
1: Yes, I did. But how did you know him? Where did you meet him?
2: He came to see me backstage at the theater one night in Chicago. He'd watched 35 performances in a row and finally mustered up courage enough to come backstage and tell me that he liked me.
1: Sounds like Leadhead. Hmm. Then what?
2: Well, we dined. It was an enchanting evening. He'd said things to me like, you're so pretty, you make me want to yell. He talked of the sand and the sage and the searching and the looking. Hard, hard years before he finally became rich. And then he was old. And then he was lonely.
1: And then he met you.
2: Yes. He met me. And that was the day before he died. He left me this. Please, read it.
1: To Miss Annette Vargas, who has been a wonderful friend, I leave my entire share of the Rimrock mine.
2: Poor, poor darling. I cannot accept it, of course.
1: Why not?
2: He must have a family somewhere.
1: He was alone in the world, and that had been all his life. No, he meant it for you. You take it. Keep it. I know what he felt.
2: Oh, but it is too much. I simply can't... Oh, excuse me. Yes?
3: Oh, you and Annette Vargas?
2: Yes.
3: My name is Vance Crawford, and I'd like to talk to you about Letty Kane.
2: Oh, well, of course. Come in.
3: Yeah.
2: This is Monsieur Paladin.
3: Oh.
2: Also a friend of Monsieur Kane.
3: Paladin?
1: How do you do?
3: Look, I'll be brief. Now, Letty found that mine, but I put up the cash to develop it. We were partners. I received a letter from him, apparently written the night before he died, and he stated that he just made out a will leaving you his share of the Rimrock mine.
2: Yes. Monsieur Paladin and I were...
3: Well, I'll give you $1,000 for it, cash.
2: $1,000?
1: Isn't that pretty cheap for a property worth a quarter of a million?
3: Paladin, look, I don't know who you are or what you do, but I'll tell you this. A probate judge will laugh that will out of court. Now, it's easy to see what she is and guess what happened. She made a fool out of him. She probably picked him up in a saloon, got him drunk, all the rest of it.
2: Monsieur Crawford, please leave.
3: Look, the estate's going to be settled when the circuit judge stops in Rimrock next week, and you don't have a chance of collecting. Now, how about that $1,000 right now?
1: The lady asked you to leave.
3: Better ladies than you have got a lot less than $1,000 for one night's work.
4: Sure. Get
3: out.
1: Now, Miss Vargas, what can I do to help?

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3: If you will carry the gun, I will be delighted to travel. That is the way Mademoiselle Annette Varga stated the matter. And that is the way the matter was handled. We took the stage into Rimrock, rented a buckboard at the hotel, and drove out to inspect the Rimrock mine.
4: Yes. Yes.
3: Hmm?
4: Yes.
3: Yes, what?
4: He told me it was barren. It is. But in a beautiful way. Lady would have said purty. He used that word a great deal. It's purty when the sand and the sage change color, when the clouds chase over them. You want it? Tell the whole world about it. Only there's nobody there. Nobody to see what you see. Feel what you feel. And it ain't pretty no more. Poor dear lady.
3: Yeah. Let me help you down.
4: Thank you.
3: So, how's it feel to be a lady of property?
4: Is this all there is to it? This hole in the ground?
3: They've only started to develop this mine in the last year, but there's $500,000 in that hole in the ground.
4: Oh, why aren't people working here?
3: I've been wondering that myself. Down. That explains why there isn't anyone around. Witnesses would be embarrassing.
4: Witnesses to what?
3: Witnesses to your death. Come on.
4: Oh, where?
3: The mine shaft. Careful now. Keep your head down. We're safe here. You all right?
4: Yes. Yes, I think so.
3: Three of them. But they can't reach us back here.
4: But you have a gun, too. Why cannot you shoot them back?
3: It'd be a waste of lead. They're using rifles. That gives them twice the range on me.
4: Who are they?
3: That's a good question. Who are you?
5: Friends of the rifle owner.
3: What do you want?
5: Want her.
3: Come and get her.
5: No hurry. I'm not going anywhere. Neither are you.
3: Well, that's it. They can't get in. We can't get out.
4: What time do you think it is?
3: I don't know. It must be close to midnight.
4: It's you. What is that?
3: Coyote. Oh. Full moon always bothers them.
4: Is there no other way out of the mine?
3: A few air shafts. I'm too small to climb through them.
4: What can they possibly gain keeping us here?
3: Time. Leadhead's estate is due to be settled in court first thing tomorrow.
4: Oh, I see. And if I do not show up with the will, it will all go to that man, Crawford.
3: That's right.
4: We must get past them. Get out of here.
3: You stay where you are, Annette. They'll just shoot us down running.
4: What can we do?
3: Come here. All right, now here. Take my gun and my hat. Now, you see the man down there with a rifle?
4: Oui.
3: You crawl straight for him.
4: He will shoot at me.
3: No, he'll shoot at my hat. On this stick. And let him. And while he's watching you,

0: circle around behind him.
1: I see. I go.
0: Be careful. As soon as he's seen you, I'll start around.
2: Get back in your cave, Bucko. Looks like it's going to be a long night. I'm going to blow your head clean off next time, mister.
0: Nice and still, or I'll blow a hole in your back.
2: How'd you get out of there?
0: I know. You call your men. Tell them you're leaving. You'll be back in a couple of hours. Call them.
2: Shorty? Joe? I'm cutting out. I'll be back later. A couple of hours.
0: Tell them to stay on guard.
2: You two stay on guard.
3: Hey, what's Andy?
0: You have to see Crawford.
2: I got to talk to boss. Do what I tell you, hear?
0: That was perfect. Now to show my appreciation. Mademoiselle Annette?
4: Oui, monsieur. It is now safe?
0: It is now safe.

0: Sociable, up-to-date, debonair.
1: What's this, a new word game?
0: No, I'm just mentioning the qualities that people admire in other people.
1: Oh, I see. If you're sociable, up-to-date, and what was that other word, debonair?
0: Yes, debonair. But listen to it this way.

0: Notice how many of your friends are serving Pepsi-Cola these days. It's the up-to-date refreshment.
1: Be sociable. Serve Pepsi.
2: The saloon in Rim Rock was set up as a court with a small table at one end for the judge. He was a flinty-faced man in his late 60s. The room was crowded with miners and prospectors.
3: Order! All right, now, let's come to order. First order of business before this court is settling the estate of Leadhead Kane. All interested parties present?
4: I believe I'm the only interested party, Judge. The name of Crawford, Mr. Kane's partner.
3: Well, I don't see that there's anything to settle. Leadhead didn't leave any heirs, so I guess...
2: Just a minute, Your Honor. Please, Your Honor, before you rule on this case, I'd like to be heard.
3: Oh, who are you?
2: My name is Paladin. I represent Annette Vargas, who is entitled to Leadhead Kane's estate by virtue of this document. Leadhead's last will and testament.
3: Well, let me see that thing.
4: Oh, that's a fraud, Judge. That will don't mean a thing.
3: You just can't come in here with a piece of paper and
2: it's been properly witnessed.
4: Well, all right, Leadhead did write it, but he was tricked. Now, you all knew Leadhead. How many of you ever heard him talk about Annette Vargas? Any of you? Of course not. Only knew her one night. Judge, this here Mademoiselle Vargas, just a cheap entertainer, caught Leadhead in a trap. Which is why I say this here will should be thrown out, Judge.
3: Well, can't be too much argument with that. I hereby declare...
2: Just a minute, Your Honor. Aren't you going to hear my side?
3: I can't see that you got one.
2: I assure you I do, Your Honor.
3: All right, but make it short.
2: The question to be decided here is, was Leadhead coerced or even seduced into making this will?
3: And it's up to you to answer that question to my satisfaction.
2: I'll be glad to try, Your Honor, but to a jury.
3: Well, this is no criminal case.
2: I believe it is. Because if Mr. Crawford's charges are true, then Mademoiselle Annette is really guilty of extortion. And so am I. And extortion is a criminal offense.
3: Are you willing to stand on that? If a jury finds against you, you admit extortion?
2: I will.
3: You go to jail. You and that Miss Vargas, too.
2: I realize that, too.
3: All right. It'll take a while to pick a jury.
2: It doesn't have to be a full panel, Your Honor. Any six men or four men.
3: All right, you.
4: Hey, Judge.
3: You over there, and you at the bar.
4: Just a minute, Judge. I don't know that this here is legal.
2: I've never seen these men in my life.
3: It's his neck. All right, come up here, all right. Now, sit down there and listen sharp. All right, go ahead, Mr. Paladin.
2: Gentlemen, I don't know anything about you. But in each one of you, I see something of Leadhead Kane. It's in your eyes. Loneliness. That look was in Leadhead's eyes, too. Now, he struck it rich. He could buy anything in the world except what he really wanted. Affection, understanding, friendship. Then one night he went to a theater, and he saw a pretty girl on the stage. And he went to see her again and again until at last he met her face to face. Like you see her now. Mademoiselle Annette, will you please stand? Now, put yourself in his place that night. He had her to talk to laugh with him, to sympathize with him, to listen as he spoke of his loneliness and his despair, and to love him a little bit. Now, gentlemen, I ask each of you to be Leadhead Kane for just 1 second of that night. And then tell me, what would you have done?
5: The same dang thing old Leonard did. Jury appreciated it.
3: Order. Well, this is highly irregular, but a verdict's a verdict. This will of Leadhead Kane's leaving his share of Rimrock Mine to Annette Vargas is proper and valid.

0: Well, the papers from Rimrock County came through today. There's your mine.
1: Now that I have it, what shall I do with it, monsieur?
0: Let it sit if you wish. It'll be a very nice income for the rest of your life.
1: Well, I have an income for the rest of my life. Ah, those old men. Those wonderful, keen searchers for things in the ground. I will always see their eyes and feel their loneliness.
2: Oh, here are the glasses, Mr. Paladin.
0: Thank you, hey boy. Would you open the wine, please?
2: Oh, yes, sir. Shall I pour?
0: Yes, you pour. So, shall we drink to the mine?
1: No. No, I would like to drink a toast to something else. To Letty.
0: And so would I. To Letty Kane.

You folks who enjoy the action and suspense on Have Gun, Will Travel will want to read the tense, exciting story of Kurt Sumpf in the current issue of Look magazine. Kurt was shot at, his wife beaten by hoodlums, his son viciously taunted by schoolmates, and the town turned its back on Kurt Sumpf and his family. Why? Is it because Sumpf is a Jew in Germany? Were the bullies that attacked him and destroyed his business really just rowdy hoodlums? Or does this signal a new wave of anti-Semitic terror in Germany? Find out in Look magazine. Learn in Look how this brave family fought back. Why did American soldiers come to their aid? How did local and national authorities react to this brutality? Don't miss this chilling, behind-the-scenes story in Look of a man's lonely fight against bigotry and hatred. For a gripping story of heroism and hate, read Hitlerism in 1959, A Jew's Fate in Germany. It's in the latest issue of Look magazine at your newsstands now. Get Look today.

have gun, will travel. Created by Herb Meadow and Sam Rolfe, is produced and directed by Norman McDonald, and stars John Daner as Paladin, with Ben Wright as Hayboy. Tonight's story was written by Albert Alley and adapted for radio by John Dawson. Featured in the cast were Lynn Allen, Joseph Kearns, Harry Bartell, and James Nusser. Hugh Douglas speaking. 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

0: 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Oh, the big red letters stand for the Jell-O family. 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
0: Jell-O pudding.
1: Yum, yum, yum.
0: Jell-O duck. 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
5: And White Rain.
4: White Rain, the safer, milder shampoo because it contains no sulfated detergent. And here he is, the one, the only...
5: Well, here I am again with a chance for each of our couples to win $2,000. And if they're lucky, maybe somebody will leave here tonight with $10,000. They may win it, but they'd be lucky if they leave here with it. Now, if any of our couples say the secret word, the duck will float down here and we'll pay him $100. This is the word right here. Okay, Duck, on your way. All right, George, who's first for prom?
4: Well, Groucho, Miss Grace Quinn and Mr. Paul Lindemann are standing by to talk to you. So, folks, would you come in, please, and meet Groucho Marx.
5: Welcome to You Bet Your Life. Say the secret word, and you each get an extra $50. It's a common word, something you always have with you. You selected facts about no-no. Paul Lindemann and Grace Quinn, eh?
6: Lindemann.
5: You can come out from behind that ambush now. I don't know who you're hiding from, but you're successful now. Now, Grace, did you come to the show tonight with a boyfriend?
7: No.
5: You didn't, eh? You mean you're here all alone?
7: My mother's with me.
5: This is your mother? Where are you from, Grace?
7: Brooklyn, New York.
5: Brooklyn, eh?
7: I lived in Miami for a while. We moved down there when I was about six, and I lived in Havana, Cuba. And I went back to New York. I lived in Chicago. I stayed there for a while, in San Francisco and Las Vegas, and now I'm in Los Angeles.
5: Well,
7: I get around.
5: Are you on the lam? You sure do get around. I'll get around to you in a minute, please. Mother or no mother. Where's your mother?
7: She's out in the audience.
5: Out there? Would you like to go to a movie with Mr. Lindemann? Someplace in Australia?
7: Where'd you like?
5: Mr. Lindemann, I'm only kidding you. Actually, I think you have a very nice-looking face.
6: Thank you.
5: However, since I've never seen your face, this is pure conjecture on my part. How is it you got all your hair on the lower half of your head? None up above on the roof. You know, if you stood on your head, you'd look exactly like John L. Lewis.
6: Shall I show you this?
5: What?
6: Shall I show you?
5: Show me what?
6: Stand on my head.
5: You stand on your head? You look like a field of waving corn down there. These contestants, they'll do anything. I don't mean this one. Say, that was a pretty good trick, Paul. How old are you?
6: I'm 70 years old.
5: 70 years
6: old? That's right.
5: Most people that age are lucky to be standing on their feet. You have a lot of energy for a man of your age. What do you attribute it to?
6: Oh, Groucho, it's good food. Take a hot bath every morning.
5: Do you stand on your head in the shower?
6: No.
5: Now, where do you do this?
6: In the room. You want me to show you?
7: Mm-hmm.
5: What about this? I think he's a spy from CBS.
7: I'm sorry.
5: You know what she said? That's the end of Elvis Presley. do you always carry that paraphernalia around with you?
6: No, only on USO shows.
5: You go on USO shows, right? Standing on your head.
6: That's
5: huh?
6: Right.
5: Where are you from?
6: I'm from Pennsylvania.
5: Really? Is that so? Well, whereabouts in Pennsylvania are you?
6: Well, near Egypt.
5: You see, I shouldn't have asked him to stand on his head. You lived in a town called Egypt in Pennsylvania, is that right?
6: I was born near Egypt.
5: Have you had a job, Paul?
6: Yes. I'm employed at the United States Naval Air Station, Miramar.
5: Grace, are you employed?
7: Yes, I'm a model.
5: You're a model? Mm-hmm. I assume you've got an eye peeled for a man, Grace?
7: Oh, well...
5: And the other eye peeled for another man? What kind of a man would you like to marry?
7: Well, I like...
5: Somebody like me?
7: I like a...
5: What about... You don't like my type, huh?
7: You're just darling, but I like Italians. I like them
5: You
7: tall.
5: Like Italians? My brother Chico is an Italian. And then there's Harpo. He doesn't talk at all. Now, you say this ideal man of yours, he must be Italian. Why is that, dear Grace?
7: Just like Italians.
5: You like him smooth
7: tall
5: and suave,
7: dark.
5: Huh? Yeah, it's true. Italians are like that. Rudolph Valentino was Italian. Still, on the other hand, so was Durante. Now, this is just pure speculation on your part, Grace. Have you ever known anybody who married an Italian?
7: Well, my aunt married a few of them. She says they're okay.
5: Married a few of them? Foolish to argue with an expert like that, huh? Paul, I'd better get back to you. Now, don't stand on your head now, right?
6: All right.
5: Just hold it for a while, huh? You say you're 70 years old. You're a very youthful 70, Paul. I thought you were around 50. Do you have any plans for the future?
6: I would like to be on TV, Groucho.
5: So what do you think this is, a bowling alley?
6: I mean, TV shows for a living. This is entertainment tonight.
5: What do you have in mind for television? Do you have some kind of an act prepared?
6: Like I do on USO work, acrobatic and monologue.
5: Well, could you do a little for us here?
6: Upside down?
5: Well, now, what do you do while you're upside down?
1: Groucho?
5: Yes?
1: Professor Fetterman?
5: Yes?
1: My partner here, and citizens of the world.
5: Arise. Well, that's very good, Paul, huh? Wonderful act, and I predict you'll be a sensation on radio.
6: Thank you.
5: Television, too. Well, I'd like to go on talking to you, especially you, Grace. But you're not interested in me, and I can take a hint. But I'm sure you're both interested in winning some money, aren't you? So let's play You Bet Your Life. Just as soon as George Fenneman takes 30 seconds for gentle white rain.
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5: is right.
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7: Alabama.
5: Alabama, that's right.
8: You're
5: Alabama.
8: Halfway to $1,000.
5: What state is nicknamed the Buckeye State?
7: Ohio
5: is correct.
8: One more and you'll have $1,000.
5: Are you going to give him a big kiss if you win this money, Greg? I mean, if you can find... Okay. In what state do you find Harper's Ferry, site of the Arsenal Seas by John Brown?
7: Virginia. Virginia?
5: No, I'm sorry. You were flirting with it. It's West Virginia.
8: Well, you have one wrong.
5: All right, now,
8: don't get another one wrong in a row or you're out of the game.
5: Off what state do you find Storm-Tossed Cape Hatteras?
6: No, North Carolina. No, it's up in the North, it's supposed to be Maine.
7: You say it this time, I'm afraid.
6: I say Maine.
5: No, you're a long ways off. It's North Carolina.
8: Oh. Well, you got two wrong in a row.
5: You missed two in a row, so you're... we don't want you to go away broke. Now, just a moment. I'm going to ask you one more question for $100. What state has the same name as the Mississippi River?
6: Mississippi.
5: New Jersey is right. Sorry you didn't win more, but thanks anyway for coming out here tonight. I'm sorry. You had a good chance. You had three of them. You're all right.
8: Now we're going to depart from our regular show and take you on a tour of the world-famous art gallery, the Louvre, in Paris.
9: What's the matter with you, Harpo? That's one of the most beautiful ladies in the whole world. The hair? What's the matter with the hair? The hair, she's like a mop? Why? She don't got a creamy prom? What's so special about a prom?

0: Farmers who look like cream. She's a whip. Farmers are really creamy permanent. And a creamy promises will last longer than any other home permanent. Oh, look at the hair. She's a softer like a silk. And look at the way the wave is. She's a bouncer back every time. Hey, lady, wouldn't you like your wave behavior like this?
1: Get yourself a creamy prom.
2: That's a very good cartoon. You know those fellas look almost human? All right, George, who's next for prom?
3: Well, Groucho, Mr. Bill LaFollette and Mrs. Hilda Grenier are waiting to talk to you.
2: They are, eh?
3: Would you come in, folks, and meet Groucho Marx?
2: How do you know I want him in here? Welcome to You Bet Your Life. Say the secret word and you each get an extra $50. It's a common word, something you see every day. Bill LaFollette, you were a senator, weren't you? Were you related to Senator LaFollette or LaFollette?
4: Senator LaFollette, Groucho, in Wisconsin, was about a fourth cousin of mine.
2: Oh. You're a fine, upstanding fellow, and you keep upstanding for a few minutes while I get acquainted with this kid over here. Hilda Grenier, and yes. You're a very attractive girl. Where are you from, Hilda?
5: Well, from the county of Kent, in England.
2: Kent, that's where they make hair brushes, isn't it?
5: No, that's the man who makes them.
2: Oh, is that the man? Yeah. Kent, huh? Oh. Where is Kent?
5: In the south of England.
2: What do you do to keep busy, Hilda?
5: Well, I'm a technical consultant in the movies.
2: Oh, really, huh?
5: Yes.
2: You mean you're an expert on popcorn machines? I'm glad I finally got a chance to meet somebody like you, Hilda. Why can't we get more butter on our popcorn?
5: I don't know anything about popcorn.
2: I'd like an honest answer.
5: I don't know anything about popcorn.
2: Oh, you don't? Well, I do. And they only put half as much butter on as they did before television.
5: The only thing I've done with it is thread it for Christmas trees.
2: What is your job with the movies?
5: Well, it is advising on... Is it historical pictures?
2: Elizabeth the Queen?
5: Elizabeth the Queen and... Young Bess.
2: Young
5: Becky
2: Bess?
5: Becky Sharp.
2: What sort of background do you have that qualifies you as an expert in these matters?
5: Well, I was a royal dresser.
2: A royal dresser?
5: Yes.
2: What do you mean? You were a piece of furniture?
5: No, not exactly, but that's what lots of people think it is.
2: Well, but, who specifically did you dress, Hilda? And don't tell me it was Henry VIII.
5: No, it wasn't Henry VIII. It was Charlotte of Prussia, the ex-Kaiser's sister, first.
2: Charlotte, huh?
5: Yes.
2: That was a ruse, wasn't it?
5: No,
2: was she
5: wasn't.
2: Charlotte ruse?
5: She wasn't a ruse.
2: No.
5: She was Prussian.
2: Oh. Well, was she Prussian?
5: And then later, I went to Queen Mary of Great Britain.
2: You did, huh?
5: Yes.
2: Were you sent there by royal command?
5: I was commanded there, yes.
2: You were Queen Mary's dresser, huh?
5: Yes. It's the executive head of the Great Wardrobe.
2: Could you tell us a little about life in the castle? What went on in the private lives of the king and the queen?
5: I could tell you this, that they were quite a wonderful couple.
2: Well, I'm sure they were.
5: He was a sailor, you know.
2: He wasn't home at all? He was at sea all the time?
5: He was home, but we went to sea.
2: You went to sea what?
5: Yes. Well, we went on battleships and things like that. Traveled that
2: way. I thought you went shopping or something. Yeah. Well, what you've told us is very interesting, Hilda. You haven't told us much. You haven't told us the real lowdown that I was expecting.
5: Well, I couldn't do that, Groucho.
2: Well, can't you give us the inside
5: secret
2: stuff about the...
5: I'm writing my own memoirs.
2: You're writing your own memoirs.
5: But, you know, that'll be quite impossible to be published.
2: You mean they're never going to be
5: published? Involved, yes, when they're dead. Yeah. After I'm dead, too.
2: Well, I can't wait that long. Matter of fact, my memoirs will be published after I'm gone, too. I'd like to take them along, my memoirs, but they're even too hot for where I'm going. You are Bill LaFollette, and you say you ran for Senate in Wisconsin?
4: No, not quite.
2: No. Well, what did you do? Where are you from? Who are you?
4: Groucho, my home is originally in Crawfordsville, Indiana.
2: Oh.
4: You might have read the book Ben-Hur?
2: Yes, I read.
4: Crawfordsville is the home of the author of my book.
2: I read both of the books, Ben-Him and Ben-Hur.
4: Which one did you enjoy the most?
2: I like Ben-Hur the best. Now, do you have a job, Bill?
4: Yes, I'm a clerk in the San Diego post office.
2: Well, I imagine you have my picture posted in a prominent place on your wall, don't you?
4: Yes, the...
2: you know, I have an agreement with the government that I must get top billing over all those other crooks they have. What do you do for the post office?
4: I work on the window, weigh up their packages, take in their registered mail, take in their notices that they have when they come in to pick up packages.
2: Do you ever open the letters and take out the money?
4: No.
2: Does anything amusing ever happen around the good old post office?
4: Oh, yes, we have a lot of humorous things.
2: A lot of fun?
4: Yes, uh-huh. We all go out in the lobby every once in a while and laugh at the...
2: customers?
4: Pictures. And the this posted, the wanted men, you know, where you said your picture was, we've got to laugh at those pictures a lot of times.
2: I get more laughs in the post office than I do here. Well, give us a, for example...
4: Well, there was a coincidence just a couple of days ago, Groucho. I had a package that was addressed to Davis, California, in the northern part of the state. And the very next customer that I waited on, in checking to see if the return address was on the package, the very next customer was Mr. Davis. Mm-hmm. Had one package going to Davis, California. The next package, the center of the package, was Mr. Davis. Another one I might mention is I...
2: Well, that's... Yep. You mean that's all over? That's the whole thing?
4: You didn't like to try this one here.
2: Have you told this to Mr. Davis?
4: Yes, I told him, uh-huh.
2: And did he laugh at this?
4: Mm-hmm. Yes, he did. Yeah, he's more polite than you.
2: Well, I can understand that. Well, tell us another hot one, huh?
4: All right.
2: That was pretty racy, that one. I don't know if we can get away with that.
4: Let's see if I can get a smile out of you on this one, Groucho. I had a letter in the back end of the post office. The sender of the letter had put the name...
2: This is Mr. Davis again?
4: No. This was Mrs. S.
2: Oh.
4: And instead of having the street address on the letter, the telephone number was there. San Diego, California, the telephone number. Mm-hmm. And I went to the telephone book and checked the name against the telephone number, wrote the correct address on the letter, and it was delivered the next day. But in trying to distribute the letter to the correct carrier, why, going by the telephone number couldn't help us too much. So we had to have a street address.
2: How do you like it so far, Hilda?
5: What are you doing?
2: No wonder those mailmen are always out in the snow and sleet and dead of night. They'll do anything to get away from those jokes around the post office. As a matter of fact, Bill, that was pretty cute. The one you just told me I liked, but I suggest that when you have another one like that, put it in the dead letter office. Now, Bill, I know in a job like yours down at the post office, they're always trading jokes, and I'm always looking for new material. You know? Could you let us in on the latest hot stuff that's making the rounds of your stamp window?
4: Well, if I could, Groucho, I'd like to lay a riddle in your lap.
2: Well, will you remove it at the finish?
4: Yes. What is the difference between a bee and a bank?
2: A bank and a bee. A bank and a bee and a bank. Well, let me think now. A bank and a bee. Okay, I give up. I'm always overdrawn anyway. Eh? What's the difference between a bank and a bee?
4: Well, a bank takes in notes and a piano gives out notes.
2: Piano? You didn't say anything about a piano. You said a bee.
4: I know. There's where you got stung.
2: A piano, huh? A piano. Well, that's a stein way to treat a kindly old quiz master. You are married, aren't you, Bill? Huh?
4: Yes.
2: How does your wife react to these jokes?
4: Well, she,
2: She hasn't gone with Davis up to Montana or something.
4: No, she's still down in San Diego.
2: How long have you been married, Bill?
4: 4 months.
2: 4 months? Mm-hmm. How old are you?
4: 42.
2: Why, you sly rascal, you, huh? Did you have a romantic honeymoon when you got married?
4: We had a very lovely time spending over at Catalina. I had 5 days over at Catalina.
2: Uh-huh. Well, that can be romantic. Did you have an exciting time in your honeymoon? I mean, did you hang around the glass-bottom boat, peeping at the halibut? Just for the halibut? What did you do, Bill?
4: We took the trip on the glass bottom boat and the tours and saw the island and...
2: What was the most interesting thing about your honeymoon?
4: I think, not necessarily the most interesting, one of the most humorous, Groucho, was when my wife in San Diego was a school teacher. And on Catalina, she was astounded to find out that the Catalina school system is a subsidiary of the Long Beach school system, 22 miles out in the ocean.
2: And that was the high point of your honeymoon?
4: One of the humorous things that happened.
2: Well, you know what they say, life begins at 40. Apparently, it's all over at 42. Well, Bill, you have an unusual sense of humor. Do you come by this naturally, Bill? He's like Herb Schreiner, yeah.
4: Herb Schreiner's a Hoosier. He's from Indiana.
2: Yes, I know. You sound a little like him, too. Not for those last three jokes, I think. Well, Bill, I kidded you, but it was just in fun. Actually, you're a real nice guy.
5: Yeah.
2: And I'd like to say that it's cheerful, hard-working men like you in the stamp window that are responsible for the post office having a deficit of $760. All right, now let's play You Bet Your Life. River Cities of the World is what you choose. Now remember, we want one answer between you.
5: Mm-hmm.
2: I'll ask you some questions. If you miss two in a row, you're kaput. If you get four in a row right, you win $1,000. Ready? On what river is the city of Paris, France, located?
4: Sane.
2: Yes. I was insane once. I was swimming.
3: You have one right, three more right, and you'll have $1,000.
2: On what river is the city of Rome, Italy, located?
4: Tiber.
2: Tiber is right. Tiber. What is the rest of that? Burning bright. How I miss your husband tonight.
3: Two more right, and you'll have $1,000.
2: On what river is the city of Budapest, Hungary, located? That's been in the news. You ought to know that.
4: Danube.
2: Please, no vulgarity. Just give me the name of the river.
3: You're almost there. One more right and you'll have $1,000.
2: On what river is the city of Mandalay Burma located?
5: The Irrawaddy.
2: The Irrawaddy is correct.
3: And you got four in a row right, so you win $1,000.
2: Give her a big kiss. You know, you wouldn't have guessed that without her, would you?
5: No.
2: Well, now you've won $1,000. You can keep it and quit, or you can come back later and try to double your money. You may even get a chance at $10,000 later. So go over and sit down and talk it over. No matter what decision you make, we want to thank you for being on the ship.
3: Now, in just 1 minute, we'll see if any of our couples is going to try for the big money.

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2: All right, George, how do we stand on the big question?
3: Well,
2: what about our friend who stood on his head?
3: Well, Mr. Lindemann and his partner, Miss Quinn, missed two in a row, so they don't qualify.
2: Oh. And the next couple?
3: Well, our next couple has come to a parting of the ways.
2: They have?
3: They won, and they have a chance to try. However, Bill La Follette, the postal employee, will not try. Mrs. Hilda Grenier will try, and here she is right here.
2: Bring on the Grenier. You decide to go with the big question.
4: Yes.
2: If you miss it, you wind up with $500. Now, are you still going to go for the big money?
4: Yes.
2: Oh, you wind up with $250.
4: Yes.
2: Pick a number.
4: Nine.
2: Now, if any number besides the one you pick comes up, this question is worth
4: $1,000. I know. I understand.
2: If your number comes up, this question is worth $10,000. $5,000.
4: Okay.
2: Fly it away.

0: said, come on, nine. We'd have closed up shop.
1: You're lucky because...
0: Your number was nine, and it came on 10, so you're now going for $1,000.
1: Yes, all right.
0: You ready?
1: Yes.
0: Alex, and I want one answer between you.
1: Go there.
0: All right, Alexander the Great thought so much of his famous war horse that he caused a city to be built over its grave. For $1,000, what was the name of Alexander's famous horse? You got 15 seconds. All right, why don't you take a guess?
1: No, I don't want to take even a guess.
0: Well, it's Bucephalus. B-U-C-E-P-H-A-L-U-S.
1: It comes back to me. It doesn't come back to me
0: at all. So you won $250. You've been a charming guest. Thanks for being on our show. You bet your life.
1: Good night.
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9: At last, Betty has her money and wrench, and there is no chance that anyone will take it from her. Sheriff Ebenezer Velvet Bottom has again joined our adventurers. And as we tune in tonight in Yuma, Arizona, we find the show in full swing as Sonny sings a beautiful lullaby for the Tiny Tots. Baby boy.

0: Close your
1: eyes. Boy, this kind of humor sure is a live one, ain't it, Sambo? Man, just look at the people.
2: Yeah, man, there's plenty of business here, too. Boy, I sure is glad to get in some part of the country where the people ain't talking about hard times.
1: Me too. You remember that last town we was in about 70 miles back across the desert?
2: Yeah, that town of Tacna where we stopped at that restaurant? Yeah, you remember what the man said about the other businesses? He says, the piano company was doing business on notes, and the shoe business was on its uppers.
1: Yes, and the watchmaker said the watches wouldn't go, and they were just waiting for the spring to wind up to work. The fur business was full of skins, and the glue business was just trying to stick to the finish.
2: Yeah, but the bathtub business was looking forward to a big cleanup. And the powder business is on the boom. But boy, the undertaker's business is dead.
1: Yes, and umbrellas is going up every day. But the vegetable men said that if something don't turn up mighty soon, they's going to beat it.
2: Hey, wait a minute, Raptor. Don't move. There's something buzzing around my head.
1: Oh, that won't hurt you. That's just a horse fly.
2: Boy, who ever heard of a horse flying?
1: I said a horse fly. An insect what buzzes around cows and horses and jackets.
2: Just a minute, Raptors. Does you mean to insinuate that I is a jackass?
1: Oh, of course not, Sam. Boy, I ain't insinuating nothing. But you know, you can't fool a horse fly.
3: And now to send you away with a smile, Sambo sings, Isn't It Heavenly?

0: You'll still have a chance to buy a bottle of my famous health tonic as my assistant passes through the crowd. All right, Charcoal, sell it.
1: Yes, Mr. Doctor.
2: Gee, look at all the Indians buying Dad's medicine.
3: You say there are lots of Indians in this town, Sheriff?
4: Yep, now they're Mariyuma Indians.
2: Is that how the town got its name of Yuma?
4: Yeah, so they tell. There's a big reservation just a few miles from town where all the Indians live.
3: Well, are they friendly?
4: Yeah, they're friendly as long as you mind your own business and let them alone. Most all Indians are like that.
2: Well, look, Sonny. There are all kinds of Indians. Old men and old women and young ones and little Indian children.
3: Yeah, they call an Indian's wife a squaw, don't they?
2: Yeah, and I suppose they call an Indian baby a squawker.
3: But say, why do nearly all the Indian men have claws tied around their heads, Sheriff?
4: Yeah, they wear them for hats, I reckon, and the women, they wear a shawl over their heads.
5: Oh. Well, boys, you've given your last show in Arizona. Our next stop is California. So let's go, Taco.
4: Here, wait for true love and me now. We'll follow right behind you.
5: All right.
3: Hey, how near are we to California, Betty?
5: It's just across that bridge ahead of us. That river is the dividing line. It separates Arizona and California.
2: Well, what river is this, Betty?
5: The Colorado.
4: Hey, wait a minute. You better get rid of any fruit or vegetables or honey before you get to the inspection station.
2: Why?
4: All the inspectors at the state line are mighty particular about fruit from any other state going into California.
3: Why, Sheriff?
4: Well, because they don't want no germs or germ-carrying insects to be brought into the state from the outside.
5: Well, I guess that this is the inspection station.
3: Oh, yeah. And here comes an officer in uniform.
2: Say, will he ask us any questions?
3: Oh, sure. He'll ask us all kinds of questions. Such as...
6: Got any fruit or vegetables?
5: No, sir. None at all.
6: Well, we'll have to take a look through these cars. Say, why are these little boys blacked up?
7: After our adventurers passed through the inspection station, they were soon in the heart of the California desert. A strong wind was blowing up, and Buddy calls...
2: Hey, Charco, why are you driving so slow?
4: I can't help it, Buddy. This wind is so strong, it's holding the truck back. And the engine is heating up something terrible. I'm most out of oil.
3: Say, Dad, what would we do if we ran out of oil or gas on this desert? I don't see a filling station anywhere.
6: Well, thank goodness the sheriff is trailing us. Old True Love might come to our rescue.
2: Gosh, I didn't know the desert was like this. I thought it was all flat and smooth.
3: Oh, well, the wind keeps moving the sand from one place to another.
6: Yes, and that's why they call it the Drifting Sands Desert.
5: Why is Charcoal stopping here, Dad?
4: I can't go no further, Mr. Doc. I'm plumb out of oil, and the engine is knocking something awful.
3: Well, for crying out loud, Charcoal, what next?
4: Hey, what in tarnation are you stopping out here in the middle of the desert for?
2: Charcoal says we're out of oil.
4: Here, jump into your house, bet. You couldn't be out of oil in a worse spot. This hot wind blowing like blazes and the nearest filling station miles away. Charcoal, you ought to get a good kick in the pants for being so careless.
5: Well, it can't be helped, Sheriff.
6: Well, we'll just have to take your car, Sheriff, and drive until we find a filling station. Park the truck over here on the side of the road, Charcoal. Come on, Sheriff.
4: Hey, boys, you like moving picture operas, don't you?
3: Sure we do. Why?
4: Well, right over there on that desert is where the moving picture of the Shriek was made.
2: The Shriek?
5: Oh, he means the Sheik. The picture Rudolph Valentino made. But you boys are too young to remember that movie.
2: What? It was right here? Oh, boy. Come on, Sonny. Let's go out there on the sand.
5: Hurry back, Dad. Well, Sonny. Sonny, where you going?
3: Oh, just over here on the desert, Betty, to play a little so Dad gets back.
5: Well, stay close to the house car. This wind is blowing strong.
2: Come on with us and see where the movies were made.
5: No, I better stay close to the house car. And don't you boys go far.
3: I guess Betty's afraid to leave the house car because she's got the deed to a ranch and all those valuable papers in there.
2: Yeah, I don't blame her for guarding them. Boy, this sand is hard to walk in, isn't it?
3: Yeah. See, I'll tell you. Let's take off our shoes and go on our bare feet.
2: Okay. Hey, Sonny.
3: What?
2: What if Dad and the sheriff couldn't get back and we'd have to stay out here all night on the desert?
3: Oh, I wouldn't care. I'd like it. You got your shoes off?
2: Yeah. Come on, and I'll raise you to that big sand hill way over there.
3: All right, let's go. We have a lot of fun crawling down the side of that hill.
2: Gee, this sand feels good to my feet.
3: Mm-hmm.
2: Boy, it sure is tough trying to run in it.
3: Yeah, it doesn't feel so good in my face, though. Every time the wind blows that sand in my face, it feels like 1,000 needles were sticking me.
2: I guess that's why those sheets or streaks, as the sheriff called them, wore turbans with veils on to protect their faces in these sandstorms on the desert.
3: Mm-hmm.
2: Say, that sand does sting, doesn't it?
3: Gets in your eyes and your mouth and your hair and...
2: Yeah.
3: Oh, gosh, it must be terrible to get lost on a desert without food or water. Well, here's our sand hill.
2: Say, wait a minute.
3: What?
2: Look at that hill over there. It's a bigger one. We can have a lot more fun on it. Come on.
3: All right. Come on, walk faster.
2: All right.
3: Dave, wouldn't it be terrible if we did have to stay on this desert all night and one of those desert rats came along and held us up and took the deed to Betty's ranch and all her valuable papers?
2: Oh, desert rats aren't robbers. My teacher told me about them. They're the fellows who live in the desert and search for gold and minerals of all kinds and never go back home. But they don't bother anybody.
3: Say, what would you do, buddy, if somebody tried to hold us up and rob us out here?
2: I don't know what I'd do, but I'll tell you what I wouldn't do. If I had a gun, I wouldn't try to fight. I'd give him all anything he asked for.
3: Boy, that wind seems to be getting stronger. Say, we better not get too far away from the house car.
2: Well, Betty will call us when Dad gets back. Say, aren't those sand dunes pretty over there?
3: Sand's blowing into my eyes so I can hardly see. This must be one of those desert sandstorms we heard about.
2: Yeah, I guess it is. I think we'd better get back to the house car.
3: Gee, where is the house car, buddy? Can you see it?
2: No, but... Look at that cloud of sand coming this way. Lie down, Sonny, quick. Lie on your stomach till it passes.
3: Well, I'm glad that's over. Say, we've got to get out of here, buddy. Yeah, it's just filled with sand. I can hardly see you. In a few minutes, we won't be able to find our way back.
2: Yeah, let's hurry. Put your handkerchief over your mouth eyes, buddy.
3: Oh, we're going the wrong way, buddy. The house car's back the other way.
2: Give me a hand, Sonny. Let's not get separated. See, I don't know which way to go.
3: I can't go any further, buddy. My eyes are filled with sand, and I can't see a thing.
2: But we can't stop here. We've got to keep going.
3: Yeah.
2: Maybe charcoal will hear us if we call him.
1: Charcoal!
2: Charcoal! Charcoal, come and get us. We're lost.
1: Daddy! Charcoal!
2: Charcoal!

0: lost on the desert. With their eyes filled with sand and unable to see the house car, Sonny and Buddy stumbled blindly on, calling for help and trying to make themselves heard above the roar of the wind. The sheriff said the automobile could not have broken down at a worse place, and it begins to look as though he were right.
1: Inside every Cape Plum, there's a nice clean stone asking to be let out. 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

0: 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A Black Island.
1: To the editor, from Tintin, famous boy reporter. Subject, forgery. This adventure took me on a hair-raising chase from rural England to a remote island in the wilds of Scotland. It all began one day when Snowy, my little terrier, was taking me for a walk. Nothing like a stroll in the countryside, eh, Snowy?
2: Yes. But I'm a bit hot under all this fur.
1: Plane in trouble? Sounds bad. Why, it's unregistered. Looks like it's having to make a forced landing. Let's have a look, Snowy.
2: Oh, must we?
1: Come on.
2: Oh, no, here we go again.
3: Will it take long to fix?
4: Spare it.
3: Well?
4: She's a good plane.
3: Yeah, that's what you said before. I've flown better paper ones. Someone's coming, Nick.
5: Hello, I say.
4: Too bad for the kid. You know our audit.
3: It breaks my heart.
1: Hello. Can I be of any help?
6: Well, Doctor?
7: He was lucky. The bullet only grazed a rib. Confine him to bed for a couple of days. And see if he can find that dog a bone. You must be more careful, young man.
1: I was only trying to help.
2: That's the way it always starts.
8: Excuse me, nurse. I'm Detective Topsy. This is my colleague.
7: How do you do?
8: Detective Topsy. May we speak with the Tintin, please?
6: Doctor?
7: I suppose so. Don't be too tough with him. He's still in shock.
8: Tough?
6: What?
7: Come on, nurse. Leave the boy alone.
9: Look here, Tintin. Are you absolutely sure the plane had no registration marks?
1: Quite certain.
2: I could have told you that, but you humans, of course, don't understand dog language.
8: It all smells very fishy to me.
9: To be precise, the whole thing smells like me. Very fishy.
1: Excuse me. Hello? Yes? It's for you, Thompson. Or Thompson.
8: I'll take it. Hello? Yes, sir. Thompson. With a P. As in psychology.
9: He's down. Last night?
8: Yes, sir. I understand. We leave at once. We're going to Eastdown in Sussex. An unregistered plane crashed there last night.
9: Don't you worry, Tintin. We'll catch those scoundrels.
1: Goodbye. And watch your step.
9: Thanks.
1: Eastdown. If only... Oh, it can't be helped. I simply must go. Never mind doctor's orders.
2: What about my bone?
1: Come on, Snowy. We've got a train to catch.
10: Mr. Pushoff, it's the train for
11: this town. Read all about it. Dramatic plane crash. Read all about it.
8: Give me that. That silly fools.
11: Oi, that's tuppence, sir.
8: Oh, pay the man, dolt.
10: All right, sir.
8: Idiots. Who do you think they shot at last night? Tintin himself.
11: Tuppence, sir.
10: Here. Keep the change.
1: Wow. Thank you, sir. Come on, Snowy. Hop on board.
10: Mr. Pushoff, look.
8: Talk of the devil.

0: This is a life. Much better than walking.
1: I must have been sleeping. Why have we stopped? Let's look in the corridor. There's a door open, and someone's getting out. Come on, Snowy.
2: What about my beauty sleep?
1: There he goes.
3: What do you think you were doing?
1: Oh, no, the ticket inspector. Let me go. A man just jumped off the train. We must follow him.
3: Yeah, you can't fool me.
4: No one is to leave the train.
1: The Thompson twins?
4: Tintin, aren't you supposed to be in bed? There he is. That's him. I know him anywhere. He knocked me out.
1: Me?
4: Search him.
1: What are you doing?
4: A cosh. Useful for knocking people on the head.
5: Robbery, too. Look. Is this your wallet, sir?
4: It is.
5: Tinty.
1: I'm innocent, I tell you. It's a trick. Someone planted the cushion and the wallet in my pockets while I was asleep. I've never seen them before.
4: Well, perhaps you should have stayed asleep.
5: To be precise, in hospital.
1: Handcuffs?
4: What else can we do, Tintin? The evidence is all against you.
1: I agree. Everything points to my guilt. Very neatly planned. But why? And by whom? And what for?
6: Tintin.
1: Oh, the key to the handcuffs. Well done, Snow.
7: Oh, I have a nose in every pocket.
1: Quick, bring it here.
7: That was the general idea.
1: There. Now, while the Thompsons are asleep, I'll slip one cuff on Thompson.
7: And the other one on Thompson with a P as in psychology.
1: Right, time to disembark.
4: Oh, the greatest! We've stopped. Good heavens! Where's Tintin?
5: I don't
4: know. He's given us the slip. Got away with the handcuffs on, too.
5: To be precise, he's given us away.
4: What a chic!
5: You go that way, and I go...
4: Oh, the greatest!
2: My paws hurt.
1: Look, a lorry going our way. I'll thumb a ride. I'm trying to get to Eastdown. Could you give me a lift?
8: What? Another dog ruin my seat? Oh, all right then. Pop me in.

0: Hello?
1: Yeah. Muller speaking.
0: Yeah, Dr. Muller speaking.
1: This is Pushoff.
0: Ah, Pushoff. So it is you. Fort Tintin on our trail? Yes. He has escaped the police. Kurt, sit talking. We shall have to keep our eyes open.
2: Look, Snowy. Eastbound 4 miles. Oh, and look. Here's the wreckage of the plane that crashed last night. Come on, let's have a look around. Oh, what a mess. What happened to the pilot, Constable?
3: Don't know, sir. We found this lot last night. No sign of the crew.
2: It's the plane I saw yesterday, definitely. But I shan't learn much from this pile of scrap metal. Snow, he's picked up a scent. It must be the crew. He's heading for the woods. There isn't a dog in the world like him. He can smell a crook a mile away. Oh, better be careful. We must be getting close. Hold on, Snowy. Hold on. What? A bone? Aren't you ashamed, Snowy?
4: No.
2: Wasting our time bone hunting?
4: Well, it's only natural for a dog.
2: Here, give it to me. You're not to chew filthy old bones.
4: Ah, all work and no play.
2: Snowy, come here at once. Oh, what is it now?
4: This time I'm serious.
2: Strange. He really does want me to follow him. I'll come, but woe betide him if it's just another bone. Flying jackets.
4: There.
2: Oh, those thugs from the plane must have hidden them. And look what's in the pocket. Some torn scraps of paper. I've always liked puzzles, and this time I've got a real one. That's done it. Eastdown, Sussex, Muller, 3FR, Triangle, 2418. Not much help. What on earth can it mean?
4: Perhaps they're bone dealers.
2: It's only a few miles to Eastdown. Come on, Snowy. Oh, that's a grand house, eh, Snowy?
4: This is a grand bone.
2: Dr. J.W. Muller on the gatepost. That's the name on the paper. No one about. I'll take a look around the grounds. I'll have to climb over the wall.
4: And I suppose I'll have to crawl under the gate.
2: Now.
4: What kept you?
2: Come on, boy. The man trap! Run for it, Snowy, I'm done for!
5: What a pleasant surprise. Tintin himself comes specially to see me. Release him, Ivan. He won't run.
6: Right, boss.
2: What do you want with me? What have I done?
5: Silence. Now, tie his hands. All right, Tintin, to the house. It was a mistake to meddle in our affairs, young man. Now I shall have to dispose of you. Please, go and warm yourself by the fire. You look tired. Need a rest, perhaps. Fortunately, I happen to be medical superintendent of rather a special institution. Not all my patients are insane when they are admitted. But after 8 hours of special treatment, they are unlikely to recover. Excuse me for one moment, then I shall be entirely at your service.
2: I wonder.
5: Hello, Horncliffe. I have a young patient for you in need of care. He will require treatment B. Understand? Good.
2: A burning log. I can just hold the ropes against it and burn them off.
5: He displays all the classic symptoms. Paranoid, infantilism, delusions of grandeur, dog lover.
7: Plus four.
5: There is only one cure. Good. There.
2: And there!
5: Then you leave no choice, Whippersnapper. You will dine on lead.
2: Oh, no, he's pulled out a gun. Nothing for it, I'll have to run at him. Missed!
5: Not this time, my friend. You are cornered. The crucifix, Arkan, it's empty.
2: He's picking up the burning log. Missed again.
5: Crucifix, Arkan, I will have to reload.
2: I'll have to be off. Up the stairs. What's in this room? Listen to the laboratory. All these test tubes. Barry, the door.
5: The sound of glass breaking. The chloroform, perhaps. Fire! Fire! Himmel! That burning log, actually. It sets the room on fire.
2: Fire? Or is it a real alarm or just a trick to make me open the door? Oh, what's the matter? I feel a bit tired. Oh, come on, this is no time to fall asleep.

0: the fire brigade. I shall have to store
1: it. Right, get the horses out, lads!
2: Aye, right, sir!
1: Anyone left inside the house, Jonathan?
3: Fortunately not. We all escaped.
4: They must say Tintin. How can I make them understand?
3: At least belongings are replaceable. People are not.
1: Well, people took your attitude.
3: Besides, I am very well insured. Don't hurry on my account.
0: Now they are busy.
1: All right, that's right now. We can spread it around the house.
0: One slice of this scalpel.
3: I just thought you had more important things to do.
4: Come on, run!
3: So undignified.
1: It beats me why he cut it. No, don't you start. What's the matter?
4: How can I make them understand? Tintin's in the house.
1: He wants something. Good heavens, there can't be someone inside.
4: That's what I said.
1: I'd better make quite certain.
5: Be careful, Chief.
4: There goes a bright man. Why did he come back?
5: Come on, Chief. Come on.
6: Night, Inspector. What happened to Dr. Muller?
7: I'm afraid my men couldn't catch him. He hopped in with his driver and they went off at top speed. We hadn't a chance.
6: A pity. I'd have given a lot to know why they were so anxious to get rid of me. Perhaps I'll find a clue at the house to put me on their track again. The fire can't have destroyed everything.
7: You're not getting out of bed.
4: Tintin!
6: Of course, Inspector. I feel absolutely fine. Heavens. There isn't much left of Dr. Muller's house. It's gutted. Oh, I shan't find anything useful here. Oops! Mind your step. Electric cables. What can they be for? Electricity? How odd. They appear to run up that tree. I wonder if I pull... A red beacon. I don't understand. And that isn't all. The wires continue to the next tree.
4: I say, Tintin, are you going to do this all day?
6: There's another light there, too. And now a third one. The three trees form a triangle. Got it. The instructions to the pilot in that plane. 3FR triangle means three flares red in a triangle, Snowy.
4: So what does that mean?
6: It means it's a signal to aeroplanes for a drop.
8: Old.
9: Yeah.
8: The worst of it is another plane is due to deliver tonight. If the lights are not on, he will go back without dropping his load.
9: Und?
8: Yeah?
9: I am running short on money. We must return to my house, Ivan. This is the plan. We enter the grounds after dark and light the beacons. The plane drops its load, which we put into the car. By tomorrow morning, we can be on the Black Isle. What do you think?
8: Oh, good idea, Chief.
0: The cables have been pulled up. Someone has discovered our installation.
8: Look over there, Chief. Huh? The beacons are alight.
0: Someone else is waiting for the plane.
8: Shh. What?
0: Shh.
8: Oh.
0: Shh. If they drop the load now, we are finished. We have got to stop them. We must put out the lights. Here, help me to cut the wires. Too late. There is the plane.
6: Great snakes, they've dropped something. Let's see.
0: Look, Ivan, Tintin, confront him. I thought he was dead.
6: Another. That fell quite close.
0: Here he comes.
6: I wonder what I'm going to find.
0: Ready?
8: Look out!
0: What?
8: In the parachute!
6: What's that?
8: Chief, I'm off.
6: Ivan, Muller's out cold. Quick, his gun. Stop or I'll fire.
8: Don't shoot. I give in. I don't want to die.
6: Now, the most important thing is to tie them up securely. There! Like a couple of trussed turkeys. Necessity is the mother of invention, so they say. If you haven't any rope, use the electric wire. Now for the sacks. Let's see what they contain. Great snakes! Banknotes! Forgers! So that's your game. You'll go to jail for this. I'd better find the other two sacks. Oh, there's one.
4: Oh, oh, oh, oh, oh, oh, oh.
2: not an idiot. The wires were still connected. When they struggled, they caused a short circuit and the wires burned. Come on, Snowy. Oh, our only hope is to follow on foot.
10: My poor paws. We've been walking all night and not a sign of anything.
6: Look, Snowy, a smash. What? Great snakes. It's their car. Excuse me, officer. Do you know what happened to the occupants?
11: It beats me. They can't be far.
12: I say, ladder.
11: Yes, old timer?
12: I saw it all. I saw them head off towards the aerodrome just a mile up the road there. Seemed in a frightful hurry.
6: Thanks for your help. Come on, Snowy. Crikey, it's the Thompsons.
11: If you come with me, sir, I'd like to take down your particulars.
13: So, we meet again, eh?
6: Thompson and Thompson.
9: And you won't get away this time.
13: You are under arrest.
6: Let me go. Don't you understand? There are two gangsters on the run. They're crooks and you're letting them get away.
13: You're the crook, to be precise, and we're not going to let you get away. The robbery on the train, or have you forgotten that little episode?
9: To be precise, we're arresting you for resisting arrest as well.
6: It's ridiculous. Look here, let's make a deal. Don't arrest me until those thugs, the ones you're really after, are behind bars. Then I'll give myself up.
13: Hmm. What do you think, Thompson?
6: There'll be something in it for you.
9: Hmm. It's highly irregular, Thompson, but
13: on the other hand...
9: Exactly. We might...
13: get all the credit.
9: Straight to point?
13: Good thinking. All right, we agree. We'll let you go on one condition.
6: What?
9: We come with you.
6: If you must. Let's go then, to the aerodrome. We haven't got much time.
2: The Halshoot Flying Club. Look, over there, that plane taking off. I bet it's them. Watch out, he's coming towards us. An idea. Come on, Snowy.
10: You've got your head in the clouds, Tintin.
13: Ruffians! Roadhogs! To be precise, runway hogs! I beginning to agree with Tintin. They look like hooks.
9: To be precise, they look like hooks.
14: Wait for me. I'll be back. Full throttle, pilot. They went north.

0: just as I feared. A feral pea super. That's what happens when you go north.
1: We've totally lost sight of them.
0: Poor show, I'm afraid. I'm going to have to put the old girl down.
2: It's a dog's life.
0: We're very near the coast. Don't want to drop the crate in a briny, what?
1: I can't see a thing.
0: Right old weather for a four-star pangy-poo, I'm afraid.
1: There's a field ahead.
0: Doesn't look too rough. See if we can park the ark down here.
2: Is he on about?
0: Coming in.
1: Look out, Sipes!
0: Look at that wall there.
3: How lucky can you be? The impact of the crash flung us from the plane and into the safety of a bramble bush. A passing farmer offered us fresh clothes and a bed for the night. The following morning, a radio report revealed that floating wreckage of the plane we had been following had been spotted off a place called the Black Island, home of the Castle Craig Dwy and of a legendary beast locals claimed dwelt there. Snowy and I made for the tiny fishing village of Kiltoch. And despite warnings from the locals...
4: Oh, wouldn't it kind there if I were you again?
5: You'll never survive the monster.
4: Doomed, I tell you. Doomed.
3: We hired a small boat and set out for the Black Island.
6: It's peaceful out here. And lonely. Oh, look, Snowy. There it is. The Black Island. And that must be Craig Dwy. It looks like Dracula's castle. Creepy, eh? I think we'll explore there first.
7: Oh, they were quite right in Kiltoch. It is a sinister place.
8: There's still time to go home, you know, Ting Ting. That kilt looks silly on you anyway.
7: Oh, that staircase must lead to the tower. There's something coming down it, Ting Ting.
6: Great snakes! It must be the beast!
8: It's a monster! Go and hit him, Tintin!
7: Better idea. Let's make ourselves scarce.
6: Come on, Snowy! Run for dear life! Back to the boat! Oh, no! Look!
7: What?
6: The boat! It's been washed away! What do we do now?
7: Quick, this way!
6: Snowy? Okay! Oh, well done, Snowy! Perhaps I can squeeze in. Oh, what a stroke of luck. It widens out. Shh, they're coming.
9: That's where he's hiding. We've got him now. Go on, Ranko. Go on.
6: Help. He smelt us out. Thank goodness the entrance is so narrow.
9: Congratulations, my dear Tintin. You even managed to evade our faithful Ranko. You're quite safe in your cave. Except there's one thing you won't escape. The sea. The tide is rising. Unless you prefer to come out and meet little Ranko again, you'll drown in your hole like a rat.
6: That voice. The man who set me up on the train. You'll pay for this.
9: Oh, with the money from my wallet you stole?
6: We've got to get out of here, Snowy. The water's rising.
9: Farewell, Tintin. Seen off by push off.
6: Snowy, I'm thinking. Oh, I'm also getting wet.
7: Over here.
6: Quiet, Snowy. Snowy, how did you get over there?
7: I'll give you three guesses. Now look what I found.
6: You swam?
7: No.
6: What have you found?
7: Come and look.
6: If it's a bone. Oh, hold on. I'm coming. What is it, boy? Golly, a secret door. Now, if I can just lift the catch quietly. A printing press? The forgers, we found them. Come on, Snowy. So, this is their hideaway, but where is everyone?
8: You spoke too soon, Tintin.
6: Oh, someone coming. Quick, hide under this machine. My old friend Dr. Muller. This ink roller will come in handy. Hello, Dr. Muller.
10: Tintin! Ivan! Hi! What is it, Chief? Tintin!
6: Any more? Doesn't look like it. Good. That gives me time to take care of this lot. There. That'll do. Fully secure this time. And be good boys while I'm away. Now, let's see if there's a telephone around and call the police.
8: About time.
6: A radio transmitter. I'm in luck. SOS. SOS. Calling the police. Are you receiving me? Over.
11: Police control. We are receiving you loud and clear.
6: Tintin, calling the police. I'm on the Black Island off Kiltoch. I've rounded up a gang of forgers and I'm holding them here. Can you send a squad to pick them up? Over.
11: Message received and understood. We'll send help at once.
6: Well, that's that.
8: Oh, at last, I've had enough of this medieval menagerie.
6: Let's get out of the castle.
8: Good idea. This place gives me the creeps. Yeah, hang on, though. What about...
9: Tintin.
8: Push on.
9: Still alive. This time you won't escape. This gun I'm holding in my right hand is loaded.
6: Push off, push off. Come on, Snowy, up the stairs.
9: Excellent. I've got you cornered in the tower.
6: Oh, no. Not again. The monster. It's not a monster at all. It's a gorilla. Loose slabs. One last effort. That seems to have cooled his enthusiasm. I can hear an engine. Hooray, the police have arrived.
12: Come on, men! Through the door!
13: Hands up!
9: Curses!
14: To be precise, up at it.
9: Curses!
6: The Thompson twins? How did they get here?
8: I don't care, we're saved!
6: What happened?
15: There's an airstrip on the beach, and my men have found a load of sacks full of forged notes ready for dispatch. After these crooks landed, they obviously dumped the plane in the sea to make it look like there had been an accident and make us lose the trail.
6: Have they all been rounded up?
16: To quote Christopher Columbus, we came, we saw, we conquered.
8: Ghost. Precise.
6: It's all right. There's no danger and no ghost. See? It was this poor old chap howling.
8: Gorilla.
6: He broke his arm falling down the tower staircase just before you arrived. We're the best of friends now.
8: Well, I hope you don't ask him round for dinner.
16: What are we going to do with him?
6: Take him with us. If we leave him here, the poor beast will starve to death. Come on, let's go.
16: Between ourselves, I shan't be sorry to leave this place. To be precise, let's depart.
6: No sooner had I returned home and deposited Ranko in a comfortable zoo than I found myself involved with Captain Haddock, his ancestor, and the clues to a treasure of unimaginable wealth. There were times we wished we'd never been born, when we began to unravel the secret of the unicorn.

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Last week, Throckmorton P. Gildersleeve, Fibber McGee's next-door neighbor, left Wistful Vista to become the legal guardian of his niece and nephew, Marjorie and Leroy Forrester, in the city of Summerfield. Relaxing after a hard week's work as father, mother, and big brother to the pair, we find the great Gildersleeve explaining the finer points of baseball to Leroy.

0: Now, as a result of that play, Leroy, we have a member of our team on each base. You understand?
1: Yeah, the bags are loaded. Come on, gang! Yoo-hoo!
0: Now, Leroy, don't get so excited. Remember, this is only a baseball game. Why, you robber! As I was saying, Leroy, we mustn't give way to our emotions.
1: No, sir, Uncle Mort.
0: Yes. Let's remember to be sportsmen. Get an umpire! Always give the other fellow the benefit of the doubt, Leroy. Strike three, your grandmother.
2: Ah, shut up, you big windbag.
0: I am not. The umpire's nothing but a horse thief. Horse thief?
3: I'm sorry, sir, but I've warned you before. Everybody's complaining.
0: What do you mean, everybody? I'm not complaining, am I? Hey, Jesse James, where's your horse?
3: We can't tolerate this any longer. Now, you'll have to get out.
0: All right, we'll get out. Come on, Leroy. We've seen this newsreel three times already anyway. Don't forget your cap. Careful stepping on people's feet.
1: Hey, Uncle Mort, if you'll give me an advance on next week's allowance, I'll treat you to an ice cream cone.
0: Yeah. No thanks, Leroy. It's time we go home and fix up for that tea party your sister's giving at 5 o'clock.
1: Oh, gee, do we have to gotta be at that sissy party?
0: Well, I'm afraid so, Leroy. Marjorie seems to think a lot of young Ted Will.
1: Yeah, they're stuck on each other, all right. But why drag us into it?
0: Well, now that I'm guardian for you two, she wants me to meet Ted's parents under the proper social circumstances.
1: Couldn't you just bump into them someplace, like in the butcher shop?
0: You mean meet them in the meat market? No, I'm afraid it's too late for that. Marjorie's worked awfully hard preparing for this afternoon, and she must be all ready by now. Come on, Leroy.

0: all taken care of. Oh, Bertie.
1: Yes, Miss Marge.
0: Will you please put the cake in the back of the pantry while I phone?
1: Yes, ma'am. My, you sure work hard, and it sure is pretty.
0: That's my big surprise, and I don't want anything to happen to it.
2: County Courthouse.
0: Judge Hooker, please.
2: One moment.
3: Hooker speaking. What is it?
0: Hello, Judge Hooker. This is Marjorie Forrester. You remember me, don't you?
3: Well, should I?
0: Well, of course. Just last week, you appointed my uncle as guardian for my brother and me.
3: I did? Who is your uncle?
0: Throckmorton P. Gildersleeve.
3: Who? Gildersleeve. 2 years in state penitentiary.
0: What?
3: Oh, I'm in the courtroom, my dear, sentencing a prisoner. What'd you call about?
0: Oh, I'd like to have you come to tea this afternoon, so you and Uncle Morton get to be better friends.
3: How can we get to be better friends when we hate each other's... when we hate each other to begin with?
0: Oh, now, Judge... I planned this as a surprise for Uncle Mort.
3: Oh, going to surprise him, eh?
0: Mm-hmm.
3: All right, I'll come. And when he sees me, won't all of his chins drop?
0: Oh, Bertie, Judge Hooker is coming. Won't Uncle Mort be pleased?
1: Some says yes and some says no.
0: Oh, look at the time. I'm late for my manicure appointment.
1: I'll walk as far as the store with you. I got some things to pick up.
0: Oh, I do hope everybody will like my cake, all right.
1: They sure will, honey. It's just simply scrumptious.
0: Oh, thanks, Bertie. It's got to be good. Ed's mother is so discriminating and critical.
1: Yes, and she keeps her nose up in the air like she ain't been introduced to what she's smelling.
0: Never mind, Bertie. Let's go out the back way. It's quicker.
4: Oh, Marjorie, we're back. Hello, anybody home? Leroy, I don't believe anybody's home.
5: Doggone it, I thought we could get something to eat. It's been a long time since lunch.
4: Yes, at least 2 hours. Suppose we rummage around in the kitchen. There's bound to be something here.
5: I usually look in the pantry first.
4: Ah, the voice of experience. Well, here's a lot of canned goods we could open. Kitchen cleanser, tennis balls, shellac, motor oil. Just call out if there's anything you like. Crunchy cornies. Some genuine New England chop suey sauce.
5: Hey, what's that in the back of the cupboard, Uncle Morse?
4: Where? Oh, boy, a cake. Say, it's lucky you saw this. It's a honey. Looks good enough to eat.
5: Well, then what are we waiting for? Here's a knife.
4: One moment, Leroy. This cake hasn't been started yet. I don't think we should cut into it.
5: Oh, it won't hurt to take one piece, Uncle Mort.
4: Well, maybe not. But remember, just a piece apiece.
5: Okay, here's the knife.
4: Yeah. Thanks. Here you are.
5: Mmm.
4: Is that so?
5: Mm.
4: Well, excuse me while I try my piece.
5: Uncle Mort.
4: Yes, sir. My fine cake.

0: That's the end of it. Yeah, stuffy in here, isn't it?
1: Stuffy in where?
0: Yeah, I see what you mean.
2: Hello, Mr. Gilsley.
0: Oh, hello, Bertie.
2: Oh, there you are, Leroy. Messing around the kitchen for something to eat, I speculate.
1: Who, me? I don't want anything to eat. Not now.
0: Yeah.
2: Good. You save your appetite for the tea party. Your sister done whipped together the most delectable cake.
0: Yes, we know of her, yes.
2: She did it because it's important to impress Mr. Will's mother that she's a good housewife. Look like Mr. Will's going to get a house and a wife.
0: Oh, I see.
2: Yes, Miss Marge worked her pretty fingers to the bone, taking all day. That's the surprise she's been talking about.
1: Yeah. Uh-oh.
2: Now, you want to take a peek at it? I'll show you.
0: No.
2: Oh, but she got it so beautifully redecorated.
0: Now, Bertie, don't go spoiling the surprise.
2: It ain't going to spoil nothing.
0: Oh, yes, it would. Leroy, isn't there something Bertie could go to the store after?
1: After when?
0: If. I mean, Bertie, would you mind running down to the cigar store and getting me some Punchinello Panatellas?
2: But I got work to do. Leroy can get them.
0: Oh, no, he's a minor. They won't sell him. I mean, here's a dollar. Get a whole box.
2: But Mr. Gilsley...
0: Hurry now, hurry. They may sell out. Remember, Punchinello Panatellas.
2: Yes.
0: By George, that isn't a bad name for a cigar, seeing that I just made it up. Oh, my goodness, Leroy. Why didn't you stop me from eating that cake?
1: Boy, are we going to catch it when Marge gets back?
0: Yes.
1: What do you say we take a short walk till about bedtime?
0: Yeah, that's very good. No, we've got to face the consequences.
1: Not me, Uncle Mort. I'll see you later.
0: Come back here, young man. If you don't see me running away, I'm going to stick my chin out and take it.
1: That's not your chin sticking out, Uncle Mort.
0: Never mind. Leroy, we got to find some way to get an exact duplicate of that cake before that party starts. Oh, my. Who's that?
1: That's old lady Snoop, who lives next door. She's worse than an earache, Uncle Mort.
0: I don't know the lady, Leroy, but I'm sure you're mistaken. I'll just see what Mrs. Snoop wants.
1: No, Uncle, her name is...
0: Ah, how do you do, Mrs. Snoop?
3: Mrs. Snoop? Oh, this is Miss Dinwiddie, Uncle.
0: But you said...
3: Oh, I'm so glad to meet you, Mr. Gildersleeve. I'm the girl who lives next door.
0: Yes.
3: Your niece, Marjorie, told me so much about you, I feel we're practically old friends. Uncle Mort. Is Marjorie here?
0: Well, I...
3: No, I remember seeing her go down the street half an hour ago through my front curtains. You'd be surprised at all that I see through them.
0: Yes, I see what you meant, Leroy.
3: Anyway, I was looking for Marjorie, but I suppose you'll do instead.
0: I will? Well, what for, Miss...
3: Dinwiddie. Henrietta Dinwiddie. With an N, not an M, and the accent on the witty, not on the din.
0: What do you want me for, Mr. Dinwiddle?
3: Oh, you'd be surprised, Mr. Oh, I mean, I just dropped in to get a cup of sugar.
0: Why, of course. Leroy, where's the sugar?
3: Where's the cup?
0: Yep.
3: Oh, dear, imagine me. Oh, I forgot to bring one. I guess I'll just have to borrow a cup, too.
0: Yeah.
3: Oh, now, Mr. Gildersleeve, you'll have to excuse a poor little flustered bachelor girl.
0: Yep.
3: No, Leroy, not the lump sugar, the granulated, just like I always borrow. Oh, Mr. Gildersleeve, as I was saying, it isn't often that I get to meet such a handsome man with dark, curly hair and merry brown eyes.
1: Here's your sugar.
3: Oh, yes. Thank you, Leroy. Well, it was so nice being introduced to you, Mr. Gildersleeve. And don't you worry about the sugar. You'll be getting it back sooner than you expect.
1: Oh, that old hen, she makes me sick.
0: Me too.
1: Yeah, and a couple of weeks ago, Marjorie showed her a picture of you, and she said you look like Ronald Coleman. Yeah.
0: Ronald Coleman, eh?
1: Yeah. Can you imagine that silly dame?
0: Leroy, this is a free country. A lady's entitled to her opinion. Better put the sugar back. Oh, wait a minute. They use sugar in baking cakes, don't they?
1: Sure.
0: Leroy, I know how we can save Marjorie's party.
1: How?
0: Bake her another cake.
1: Can you bake a cake, Uncle Mort?
0: I don't know. I never tried. But it ought to be simple. After all, millions of women bake cakes every day. We ought to be able to do anything they can do.
1: Yeah, what do you mean, we? I'm not going to get mixed up in no sissy proposition like that.
0: But Leroy, there's nothing sissy about baking. Look at the cowboys who bake their own sourdough bread. And the Indians grinding their own corn into corn fritters. And the cooks in the Navy making sea biscuits.
1: Well, I guess you're right.
0: Yes, well, let's get started. Should we use a cookbook or make it up as we go along?
1: Well, it should be a cookbook in one of these drawers.
0: Yeah. Here's one right here. Cooking in 6 Easy Lessons or the Bride's Best Friend. Well, let me see now. Here's one. A mocha coca tapioca cake. Oh, sounds too complicated. Tomato soup cake with gumdrop icing.
1: Gee, Uncle Mort, don't they make cake out of cake anymore?
0: I guess not. Look at this picture, Leroy. Doesn't it look like the cake we ate?
1: Yeah, Lady Baltimore cake.
0: Yeah, that's it. Now all we got to do is copy this one.
1: Okay, what do we do?
0: First, 3 cups of sifted cake flour. We got any cake flour?
1: Nope. Here's some buckwheat flour.
0: Well, I doubt if there's any difference. Next, 3 teaspoons of baking powder.
1: Here's a box of baking soda.
0: Is it powdered?
1: Yeah, it is.
0: That's what they must have meant anyway. Now, salt, shortening, sugar, 1/2 cup of milk.
1: Used all of today's milk, and yesterday's is sour.
0: Fine. My mother always used sour milk in her cakes. It'll give it that old-fashioned sour taste. Teaspoon of vanilla and 6 egg whites.
1: Hard-boiled or poached?
0: No, Leroy, raw.
1: It's easier to separate the white from the yellow if they're hard-boiled, Uncle Mort.
0: Leroy, this is no picnic. Now, you sift the flour, the baking powder, and the salt together. Here, use this sifter.
1: Okay.
0: And I'll take the other stuff. Beat egg whites until stiff, it says. Who, me or the eggs?
1: Hey, Uncle Mort.
0: Yes?
1: This sifter leaks.
0: Leaks? Oh, yes, and look at the flour on the floor. Get some more, Leroy. Wait, I know how we can speed things up. We'll just dump all the ingredients in the electric mixer.
1: Oh, that's a small idea.
0: Yes, it takes a man to figure out all the shortcuts in life. Let's just pour everything into the bowl. There.
1: Shall I turn on the mixer now, Uncle Mort?
0: Yeah.
2: Oh, excuse me.
0: Oh, my goodness, Bertie. She must have seen this mess. I'll get rid of her. You stay here. Well, Bertie, did you get me those Punchinello Panatellas?
2: Not exactly, Mr. Gildersleeve. I've been to 7 stores looking for them cigars, and 3 of them was fresh out, whilst the other 4 have them in the morning.
0: They will, eh?
2: Yes, sir. Now, I better be getting back in the kitchen.
0: Yes. Oh, no. I mean, I've got to have those cigars, Bertie.
2: Well, maybe after I finish my work in the kitchen.
0: It'd be worth $1 to me to get those cigars now.
2: Huh? It would? Yeah. Well, maybe in that case I could... What's that?
0: I suppose it's a truck coming up the hill.
2: There ain't no hill around here. Sounds like my electric mixing machine in distress. I better go see.
0: Go ahead if you want to lose that $3.
2: What $3?
0: For bringing back those cigars.
2: Does I get it in advance?
0: Yes. Here you are, Bertie.
2: Thank you, sir. I'll just go on out the back way. It's quicker.
0: No. Use the front door. It's bad luck to use the back door when you're buying cigars. Take your time, Bertie. Goodbye. Wow. That was a close shave.
1: Hey, Uncle Mort!
0: Oh, sounds like the boy's in trouble. They're coming, Leroy.
1: Hey, don't come out. Come back.
0: I can't hear you. What's wrong with the mixer?
1: It's going to take that.
0: Oh, my goodness, turn it off.
1: I can't, I got batter in my eyes.
0: Well, I will then, I'm not going to be intimidated by any... Oh!
1: Get you in the kisser, Uncle?
0: Right in the pan. Where's that switch, Leroy?
1: Well, watch your fingers, Uncle Mort.
0: I think I've got it now. Yes. Oh. Yes. Oh, what a mess. Here's a towel, Leroy. Wipe the cake out of your eyes.
1: Oh,
0: jumping jelly beans. There's that woman from next door again.
1: Oh, don't let her in here, Uncle Mort. She'll blab everything to Marge.
0: Don't worry. I'll get rid of that gargoyle. Hey, coming, Miss Dunwoody. Ah, there you are.
4: Oh, Mr. Gildersleeve, I bet you think I'm an awful pest.
0: Oh, no, not at all.
4: But I wonder if I could trouble you for an egg.
0: An egg?
4: Yes, an egg. Chicken's hometown. I know just where Marjorie keeps them, so if you don't mind...
0: Don't trouble yourself. Leroy, hand me out an egg, please.
1: How do you want it? Hard-boiled or poached?
0: In the shell. Bright boy. Lovely weather we're having, isn't it?
4: Yes. It's perfect weather for a ride in the country. I just love to pack a picnic basket and go out...
1: Have your egg.
4: Thanks, Leroy.
0: Yes, thanks, Leroy. Thanks very much. Goodbye, Miss Dunworthy. Goodbye.
1: Did you brush her off, Hunk?
0: No, she's walking down the steps. Let's hurry with the cake.
1: All we have to do is pour the batter into the pan.
0: Fine, but before I mess myself up anymore, I'm going to put on Bertie's bungalow apron. Help me into it, Leroy.
1: Oh, but gee, Uncle Mort.
0: Hold it up higher, Leroy. Fine. Now run around the back and tie the strings. Oop, not so tight, my boy. That's it.
1: You sure look funny, Uncle Mort. Uh-oh, front doorbell.
0: What kind of a house is this? Leroy, see if you can get that cake into the oven. I'm going to answer the door.
1: Oh, but Uncle, that apron!
0: It's all right. It's dark in the hallway. That's right. Waste the electricity.
5: Good afternoon, madam. Do you sag and slump over heavy scrubbing? Have you got that dishwashing droop?
0: Droop?
5: Are you proud of the shape you're in?
0: Oh, see here. You nearsighted little nincompoop.
5: Bad cold you have there, madam. Now, I've got a girdle here that's the answer to all your prayers. It's a Gildersleeve glamour girdle. It'll keep you in, but you'll never wear it out. Yes, sir. Now, as a special inducement, I persuaded old man Gildersleeve to cut the price of this girdle to $3.99.
0: You persuaded old man Gildersleeve, eh?
5: Yeah, sure. You'd be surprised how palsy-walsy I am with the old fuddy-duddy.
0: Why, of all the...
5: I know, but you should do something about that coal eating. Now, madam, if you'd care to try on...
0: No, I happen to own...
5: You already own a Gildersleeve girdle?
0: Yes.
5: Very good. But have you got a spare?
0: Mister, you'd be surprised how many Gildersleeve girdles I have to spare. Good day. Of all the interruptions. How's the cake doing, Leroy?
1: Oh, swell, Uncle Moore. It looks better every time I open the oven door.
0: Splendid. Now, who's that? A man can't even bake a cake around here. All right, I'm coming. Now, see here, you...
6: Leave what, Mr. Gildersleeve?
0: Oh, hello, Judge Hooker. Come in. This is quite a surprise.
6: That's what it was meant to be. What are you doing in the apron? Playing house?
0: Yeah, that's very funny. No, I'm not playing house.
1: Hey, Uncle Mort, I just took the cake out of the oven. Oh, boy, does it look swell. Hello, Judge Hooker. What are you doing here?
6: Hello, Leroy, my boy. What have you and your uncle been up to now?
1: Why, we've...
0: Nothing at all, Your Honor. Leroy, time to get cleaned up. And my, look at me, I'm a mess.
6: Yes.
0: I'll go with you, Leroy. Make yourself at home, Judgey.
6: But I came early just to ask you two a few questions.
0: We'll be back, Your Honor.
6: Something funny going on around here. Smells like a cake I'm smelling. I better see what they've been doing in the kitchen. A layer cake. Looks like it would taste good, too. I wish I wasn't on that darn diet. I'd take a piece. Not that one piece would hurt me. By George, I believe I will.

0: Mighty good cake. I think I'll have another piece.
1: Ah, there you are, Your Honor. Oh, that's a bad cough you got there. Here, let me get you a glass of water. Oh, you've been eating our nice new cake. And after I work my fingers to the bone...
0: Oh, my goodness, I'm getting sick.
1: By George, you are white around the gills.
0: That cake, I ate some.
1: No good, eh?
0: My pills. I left them home. You better take me there now.
1: Oh, why did I ever take up baking? Leroy! I better throw this cake out of the window. There. Farewell, Lady Baltimore.
2: You want me, Uncle Mort?
1: Yes, call me a cab, quickly.
2: Gee, what's wrong with the judge?
1: I've got to take him home. He's suffering from a bad attack of Lady Baltimore.

0: Johnson, what can I do for you, sir?
1: I happen to see that big cake in your shop window. I'd like to buy it.
0: But that's a wedding cake.
1: Yeah, I know, but it could pass for party cake if we knock off the bride and groom. How much do you want for it?
0: Well, I'm sorry, I couldn't sell it to you.
1: Oh, baked it for a wedding, eh? But they'll just have to get married tomorrow.
0: Oh, but really, mister, I couldn't let you...
1: You couldn't, huh? Here's a $10 bill. Now, do I get that cake?
0: Well, if you insist...
1: Never mind wrapping it, I've got a taxi outside. Just hand it here. Thanks. Now open the door, will you?
0: Yes.
1: Goodbye.
0: Oh, Mama!
2: Yes?
0: I just made a big sale. A man bought that wedding cake we've had in the window for the last 2 years.
1: Leroy, anybody in the kitchen with you?
3: No, come on in.
1: Did
3: you find the cake?
1: Did I? Take a look.
3: Oh, boy, that's a dilly.
1: Not bad, eh? Who says you can't eat your cake and have it, too?
3: Oh, that's Miss Dinwiddie again.
1: Leroy, put this cake in the pantry while I answer the door. I'll strangle that old seagull.
4: Oh, Mr. Gildersleeve, you must think I'm terrible, running in and out all the livelong day.
1: Yes.
4: Borrowing things all the time. Well, it's because the road to a man's heart is through his stomach. And if that's the case, why, your road, it's so wide as...
1: What do you want this time?
4: Oh, it's nothing, really. I just brought you something I baked for you with my own little hands. A cake.
1: Well, thank you just the same, Miss Dinwiddie, but I have a cake. A great, big, beautiful $10 cake. And furthermore, I'm fed up on cake. Goodbye. That takes care of that.
5: Oh, Uncle Moore, I've been looking all over for you. Come in the living room and meet everyone. I'm about to serve the cake I baked this afternoon.
1: A cake. Oh, yes. Marjorie, there's something deep down inside of me that's weighing heavily on my conscience.
5: What is it?
1: It's your cake. I ate it.
5: But Uncle Moore... How could you?
1: Leroy, help me.
5: Oh, Uncle Throckmorton, what'll I do now?
1: Don't worry, honey. I went out and got the biggest and best-looking cake money could buy.
5: Oh, but I couldn't deceive
1: him. It's all right. What they don't know won't hurt him. Let's go in and meet the folks, huh?
6: Oh, there he is, Mr. Gildersleeve. Yeah, I got them for you.
1: Got what for me, Bertie?
6: Them Punchinella Panatellas. The man, he didn't have none in stock, but he rolled them while I waited, and they cost $8 a box.
1: Oh, my. More expense. Well, never mind that now. Bertie, get that big cake out of the pantry and you serve it. And remember, no matter how different it looks, that's the one Miss Marjorie baked.
6: Who?
1: Yeah, come on, Marjorie.
5: Here comes Mrs. Wills.
1: Wills.
5: Oh, Mrs. Wills, I want you to meet my uncle, Mr. Gildersleeve.
1: Charmed, Mrs. Wills. Excuse me for being tardy, but I had to take home a friend who was suffering from a sick headache.
4: Oh, I see.
1: Yeah.
4: Speaking of cakes, Marjorie, Ted has told me about the angel food cake you've baked.
1: Angel food? I thought it was more of a Lady Baltimore cake, like they serve at weddings.
4: Oh, really, Mr. Gildersleeve? They don't serve Baltimore cakes at weddings.
1: Not even in Maryland? Well, no matter what kind of a cake Marjorie bakes, it's always delicious.
4: Oh, now, Uncle Moore.
1: Just wait, Mrs. Wills, till you sink your teeth into this one. Bertie's bringing it in now.
4: Well. Oh, my. It looks quite professional, doesn't it?
1: Yeah. Well, I don't believe a pastry chef could do any better. Hey, go ahead, Marjorie. You cut it.
5: Oh, you cut the first slice, Uncle Moore.
1: Huh?
5: After all, if it weren't for you, we wouldn't be eating this cake.
1: I see what you mean. Give me the knife, Bertie. Well, frosting's a little thick. Dull knife. Bertie, haven't we got a sharper knife?
6: No, Mr. Gildersleeve, but we've got an axe.
1: Never mind, I'll manage with this.
3: Careful, Uncle Martin, it'll slip off the table.
1: What? Oh, my goodness, it's made out of plaster of Paris.

Greg Gildersleeve will be with us again in just a minute. 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And it costs so little, you can use all you want without being extravagant at all. Yes, use all you want for baking. Remember, Parquet is a real flavor shortening that makes better tasting cakes and cookies. Here's what one user says about Parquet Margarine. I'll read you a few lines from a letter from Mrs. Emma Hartman of Cavetown, Maryland. Now, we didn't ask Mrs. Hartman for this letter. She was so enthusiastic about Parquet, she just had to tell us about it. Quote, I would like to tell you how well I like Parquet. I use it for everything. I want to be especially nice because of fine flavor. Unquote. You see, the secret of Parquet's popularity is its delicious flavor. And housewives, with an eye to food value, like it because it's such a nourishing energy food that contains plenty of vitamin A. Yes, every pound of Parquet margarine contains 9,000 units of vitamin A. So you know it's not only good tasting, but good for you, too.

0: Yes?
1: Oh, you're angry. You took me seriously when I was just kidding.
0: Well, really, Mr. Gildersleeve.
1: That cake you baked for me. Some people just dropped in at our place, and that cake would just about save the day for me, Angel. A cake.
0: Oh, it would?
1: Yeah.
0: Oh, well, then, take it. By all means.
1: Oh, Miss Dinwiddie, you're an angel. I'm happy I could kiss you.
0: Oh, Mr. Gildersleeve.
1: Oh, that is, I didn't quite mean. It was so nice of you. Say, where are you going?
0: In to bake you another cake.
1: Oh, my.
0: Oh.
1: Good night.

0: Composed and conducted by William Randolph. This is Jim Bannon speaking for the Kraft Cheese Company and inviting you to be with us again next week at this same time for the further adventures of the Great Gildersleeve. This is the National Broadcasting Company.
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3: Yes, boys and girls, it's Comic Weekly time, and here I come right into your house to bring a little fun and happiness, right out of the pages of Puck the Comic Weekly, straight into your living room, your friend the Comic Weekly Man, the jolly Comic Weekly Man. Well, little Miss Honey, how are you today?
4: Oh, I'm fine, thank you. And I haven't been able to forget what Alita said to Prince Valiant.
3: Oh, you mean about the falconry contest?
4: Yes, she said that whatever their birds caught, they would have to eat it for dinner that night.
3: Yes, even if the birds caught a skunk.
4: Do you think that any of their birds will catch a skunk?
3: Well, that's something we'll find out today. Maybe Val's bird won't catch anything. That means he'd be skunk.
4: Oh, yes. That's what my brother always says when he gets beaten in a game.
3: Yes, I think that's what all boys say. I even know a boy once who couldn't give a single answer on an examination that he had in school. And when the teacher read his examination paper, you know what was on it?
4: No.
3: A little poem. The poem read, I have sat here for an hour, and I thunk and thunked and thunked. I couldn't answer anything, and so I guess I'm skunk.
4: Oh, that's very funny.
3: Yes, I thought so, too. I even thought it was very, very, very funny.
4: So did I. Now, would you please read the funny?
3: Puck the Comic Weekly?
4: Yes.
3: Very well, I'll read that in just a moment. But before I do, let's listen to this nice man. Now, here we go with Puck the Comic Weekly. And on the first page, Hopalong Cassidy.
4: Magic words for the music, please.
3: Very well, my lady. Six guns blazing as he thunders along. Give us music for Hopalong. Hoppy's pal, Buck Peters, is leaving the Bar 20 Ranch, moving to Wyoming. As California and Lucky help him pack up, California asks,
5: Hey, what do we do for a foreman after you and Rose leave the Bar 20 to settle down in Wyoming, Buck?
3: Buck replies,
6: Well, Hoppy's taking over. I wish you'd get back from the post office, though. Gotta have that deed before I leave for Rimfar.
0: Meanwhile in town, last picture top row, Hoppy has inquired at the post office for the deed. A deed is a piece of paper which is proof to anybody that you own a certain piece of property. Hoppy learns that someone has gotten away with the deed. He rides up to the depot just as the train pulls out. He says to the ticket agent,
6: Hey, somebody got away with a letter addressed to Buck Peters. They headed this way. Any strangers board that train?
5: Why, yeah, sure. Two of them bought tickets for Rim Fire, Wyoming.
0: Hoppy goes after the train. Faster and faster he gallops. He catches up to it just outside of town. Reaches over, grabs onto the handrail, and pulls himself onto the train. Through the door, he sees two strangers. One has the deed in his hand. Last picture, second row, he hears the stranger saying,
7: Well, now that we outfox that Bar 20 hand, we can get rid of that deed. Yeah, I'll toss it in the stove. What Buck Peters never receives can't hurt us.
0: First picture, bottom row, Hoppy opens the door. I'll take that letter. And snatches a letter out of the startled man's hand. The man leaps at Hoppy, jamming his finger in Hoppy's eye. They fall backward through the door, and last picture topple off the platform of the speeding train.
4: Oh, wasn't that man cruel, jamming his finger into Hoppy's eye?
3: Yes, some people fight dirty, and that man is one of them.
4: Well, I just hope that he gets knocked subconscious when they hit the ground, and I just hope that Hoppy can take him into jail.
3: So do I.
4: You think now that everything will be all right with Mr. Peters' ranch, now that Hoppy has that deed?
3: Well, that's something else we'll find out next week. Now?
4: Oh, and now can we turn over to page 3, because I'm sure Prince Valiant will be there.
3: All right, over the page we go. And you are right.
4: See? Oh, look, here, today is the day of the contest.

0: between Val and Alita and King Agua.
1: Yes, today is the day of the falconry contest, and everyone is excited. They're leaving the castle to go out in the fields. Alita with her Merlin, a swift, beautiful bird. Val with his falcon that is a little older than it should be. And King Aguar with his eagle. Each of them has trained his bird to hunt other birds. And the bird that makes the best catch wins the contest for his master.
0: Oh, I wonder who's going to win the contest.
1: Well, now let's read and find out. Here we go with Prince Valiant in the days of King Arthur. Hecate, Breckate, Grey Malkin, and Quince. Music romantic for a fair, fair prince. Prince Valiant and Alita ride forth one golden summer morn to put their skill as Ostringers, which means bird trainers, to the test. The wager is that tonight each will feast or hunger on the results of the day's hunt. The contest begins. Men are sent out into the fields to beat through the grass to startle any birds that may be nesting there. When the bird flies up, the hunter bird goes after it. Alita is the first to turn her Merlin loose and see what happens. Suddenly, last picture, top row, the beaters flush a partridge. And Alita flies her Merlin. Straight and true darts the fierce little killer. And in an explosion of feathers, brings to grass a bird twice as large as herself. And Alita cries, "Meat on the table!" First picture, second row. In the distance, a black speck resolves itself into a widgeon winging its way to the marsh. Val plucks the hood from his sullen falcon, grasps the neck and leg straps, turns his hand over until the hawk is horizontal, then launches it as he would a javelin. But unlike the straight-flying Merlin, a falcon dives from above. Gaining altitude for the strike gives the panic-stricken duck that the falcon is going after just time enough to plummet into the marsh. And last picture, second row, the falcon soars to the nearest tree to sulk. First picture, bottom row, Val coaxes with voice and lure, but the falcon won't come down. And then, from miles around, come the noisy crows, unable to resist their favorite sport of teasing a bird of prey. Itching with molt, confused by the lure and the noise, the hawk sails out from the tree, and then, in sudden mad fury, strikes an unwary crow. And trailing black feathers, she comes to grass at Val's feet. Last picture, there's a moment of stunned silence at this most unhawk-like conduct. And Alita squeals, "Meat on the table, dear husband. Will you have it baked or fried?"
0: Oh, poor Val. He's got to eat the crow for dinner tonight. Those are the rules of the contest.
1: Yes, poor Val is stuck.
0: I wonder what the king will catch.
1: We'll find that out next week.
0: Anyway, Val doesn't have to eat a skunk because his bird didn't catch a skunk.
1: Yeah, looks like the woods kidding won't be a part of our story.
0: I guess not.
1: No. Well, now what would you like to read?
0: You know what? I'd like to read Uncle Remus.
1: All right, then. Let's turn over the page and go past page 4, cross past page 5, turn over another page, and there, on page 6, is Uncle Remus and his tales of Br'er Rabbit. Say the magic words with me. Hippity-hoppity, make it a habit to give us music for old Br'er Rabbit. Uncle Remus says,
2: "Every now and then, Br'er Rabbit finds out that trouble is something what don't hide when you goes looking for it."
1: All the creatures in the community are very, very worried because a fierce burglar has been lurking in the community. Convict wanted signs showing the burglar's pictures are plastered all over the country. Br'er Rabbit has been shopping in town at Br'er Coon's store. Br'er Coon looks at the fierce convict's picture and he says,
3: "Hey, Br'er Rabbit, you better sneak home with these groceries."
4: "Oh, don't worry about me, Br'er Coon. This here extra sack will take care of Mr. Highwayman."
1: Br'er Coon, who is holding Br'er Rabbit's sack of groceries, says,
3: "You'd be safer by taking the Briar Patch Road."
1: Br'er Rabbit starts putting stones into the extra sack, and he giggles.
4: "Oh, I is too supple in the head for him."
1: A short time later, Br'er Rabbit, with one sack of groceries over one shoulder and one sack of rocks over the other shoulder, heads through the woods on his way home. And he's thinking of the scheme that he has to outwit any burglar. And he giggles.
4: "If you thinks ahead, you always get there first."
1: As he comes around the bend, last picture top row, suddenly, Br'er Rabbit sees the ugly burglar hiding behind a tree. Br'er Rabbit steps over beside a bush, saying to himself, first picture, bottom row,
4: "What Mr. Highwayman don't know won't hurt him too soon."
1: And he drops one of the sacks into the bushes. And then, the burglar pops out from behind a tree, shoves a gun in Br'er Rabbit's face, and he growls,
5: "Give me that sack, and stand still, and don't move till I'm out of sight."
1: Br'er Rabbit stutters,
4: "I ain't even gonna move then."
1: The burglar whirls around and disappears down the road. Br'er Rabbit giggles and reaches behind the bush and picks up the second sack that he has hidden.
4: Well, well, well, that'll teach Mr. Highwayman a lesson what he is yet to learn.
1: Br'er Rabbit laughs all the way home. He opens the door, goes to the kitchen table, and empties the sack on the kitchen table. But instead of groceries, he sees nothing but rocks.
4: Oh, I done give him the wrong sack.
1: And Uncle Remus says,
2: The best laid plan can be mislaid.
0: Poor Rabbit. That was one time he was a little too sure of himself.
1: I'm afraid so. He got all mixed up.
0: He forgot which sack was in each hand.
1: Yeah.
0: It's very easy to get confused that way.
1: Yes, you're quite right. And I'm sure that next time, Br'er Rabbit will take Br'er Coon's advice and take the safe way home. Well, now I just know that you want to read Donald Duck. You always do after Uncle Remus.
0: Yes.
1: All right, then, turn over to the very last page of the first section. Last page of the first section, and here we go with Donald Duck. Say the magic words with me. Squeejum, squeejum, squealy chicka-chack. Let's have music to better quack, quack.

0: It's a lovely spring day. The two reasons are, it's spring and it's day. Donald is working at the office. He looks out the window, third picture top row, and exclaims,
1: "Spring! I'm being cooped up in this stuffy office. I can't stand it."
0: He storms into the boss's office. Stops before the boss's desk.
1: "I quit. I gotta have space to breathe. Fresh air. I quit."
2: "Okay, Doc. Okay."
0: Outside, he dances down the street.
1: "Pray, pray, pray, pray in the great outdoors."
0: First picture bottom row, he waltzes into an employment office.
1: "Now, to get a decent job."
2: "What kind of job do you wish, sir?"
1: "Anything outdoors. I've got to have space and fresh air."
2: "Okay, son. Report to this address. You'll get plenty of space and plenty of fresh air."
1: "Swell! Swell!"
0: And last picture, 20 stories above the ground, Donald is washing the window outside of his old boss's office while the birds fly by, giving Donald a laugh. And Donald's boss looks at him and gives him the bird.
3: Oh, wasn't that funny?
4: Yes.
3: Donald does a nice job sitting down inside at a desk, and then he finds it too hard for him on a spring day.
0: Yes, and so he ends up having to do hard work washing windows right outside the very same office he had been telling the boss off in a short while ago.
3: But I don't think he looked very happy.
0: No, he's not quite as cocky as he was when he quit that job.
3: No, he's not quite as cocky. Oh, that Donald, he really is a clown.
0: Well, now if you'll pick up the first page of the second section, I think we'll find another clown.
3: Oh, Dagwood and Bundy.
0: And I'll read that in just a moment. But first, here's that nice man again with something interesting to say. Now here we go with Puck the Comic Weekly. And on the first page of the second section, Dagwood and Blondie.
3: Magic words for the music, please.
0: Very well, my lady. Ramafoo, ramafum, zim zam zombie. Conjure me music for Dagwood and Blondie. Down at the office, Mr. Dithers hands Dagwood a sheet of figures, saying,
5: "Dagwood, here are the figures for the Frogley contract. Write up the contracts immediately."
6: "Yes, sir."
5: "And if you don't get this contract in the mail in 2 hours, you're fired."
6: "Yes, sir."
0: Gibbs glares at Dagwood, last picture top row.
5: "Understand? In the mail in 2 hours, or you're fired."
6: "Hey, he really means it."
0: First picture, second row, Blondie enters.
3: "Darling, I found the cutest hat. Come with me and tell me if you like it, too."
6: I can't, Blondie. I'll lose my job."
3: "You've always got some excuse when I ask you to look at a hat. I won't take no. Come along."
0: And she grabs him by the arm. Dagwood yells emphatically,
6: "No, no, no!"
0: So he goes along. Last picture, second row, Blondie is at the hat store with Dagwood, trying on hat after hat, while Dagwood sits in shuddering fear, thinking what's going to happen to him when Dithers sees he's gone.
3: "Oh, dear. Now that I see the hat again, I don't like it at all. Thank you very much, miss. Come along, Dagwood."
0: And outside they go. Dagwood heads back for the office, but Blondie grabs him by the coattail, first picture, third row.
3: "Come on. We'll look at hats in some of the other shops."
0: Dagwood yells,
6: "No, no, no!"
0: So he goes along. An hour and a half later, they're in the sixth shop. Blondie is still trying on hats. She looks at Dagwood reading the paper.
3: "Dagwood, what are you doing?"
0: Tears pour out of his eyes as he sobs.
6: "I'm out of work. I'm looking up jobs. The wanted."
0: Blondie sees him crying, and ashamed, she takes him outside. Last picture, third row, she tells him,
3: "Oh, you're no help. Go back to your office, and if I find another hat I like, I'll come over and get you."
6: "I have no job. I'm just going back to clean out my desk."
0: First picture, next row, tears streaming down his face. Dagwood is cleaning out his desk before leaving the office for good. Suddenly, Dithers gallops in.
5: "Dagwood! Did you mail that contract?"
0: Dagwood's knees pound in fear.
6: I cannot tell a lie. No, sir. I didn't.
0: Dithers drops to his knees, and he embraces Dagwood.
6: Dagwood, you're wonderful. I gave you the wrong figures. I would have been ruined if you had mailed that contract.
0: Just then, Blondie rushes in.
4: Dagwood, I decided on a hat. Come on.
0: And in no time at all, they're back at the very first hat shop. Blondie is put on the very first hat she tried on, and she says with a smile,
4: I like the first one I picked out the best after all.
0: Dagwood's eyes spin around in his head, and he moans,
6: oh, I give up.
3: Oh, so there, Blondie saved Dagwood's job.
0: Yes, I suppose you could say that.
3: Of course you could. If she hadn't taken Dagwood out to buy those hats, he would have finished the figures and put them in the mail, and then Mr. Dithers would be in trouble.
0: Yes. Yeah, I guess this is one time that Blondie did Dagwood a favor. But it was a funny way.
3: Well, what's funny about buying a woman's hat?
0: Well, that depends on the hat.
3: Well, I thought it was a nice hat.
0: And I like yours, too.
3: Thank you.
0: Now, look underneath Dagwood and Blondie.
3: Oh, Roy Rogers. And Roy was on his way home, and just around the bend, a man is waiting with a gun in his hand. I'm afraid something's going to happen to Roy.
0: Well, let's read now and find out. Here we go with Roy Rogers, King of the Cowboys. Yip-I-O. Now, here we go with Roy and Trigger. Yip-I-O. Roy gallops around the bend. A man steps out from behind a boulder.
7: Stick him up! What's the idea of following me? Hey, it's Roy Rogers!
8: Why, Chubby Walden, you nearsighted old desert rat. Hey, what's wrong?
0: Sure enough, it's Roy's old friend, Chubby Walden. We spent some time with a short while ago.
7: Well, I reckon I'm a mite spooky, Roy. Since I struck it rich, I got more enemies than a dog's got fleas. Gosh, I'm sure glad to see you.
0: He mounts his horse, so they trot along. Hey, you must have found the mother load, Chubby, by the looks of that fancy saddle.
7: Hey, these trappings is gold, Roy, from a mine. That's why I'm skittish. Too many hombres trying to find out where I get my money.
0: Last picture top row, they come upon a horse and a buckboard standing strangely alone on the trail. As they ride up to it, Roy exclaims, hey, somebody's buckboard threw a wheel, Chubby. But where's the driver? First picture bottom row, they dismount. Roy sees the horse is thirsty. He pours some water from his canteen into his hat and gives it to the horse to drink. Chubby, meanwhile, looking around, exclaims,
7: hey, there's footprints, Roy. You suppose the driver struck out across the desert on foot?
0: Well, if he did, Chubby, he's a tenderfoot. Hey, this horse is thirsty, but he has a few miles left if a traveler knew how to unhitch and ride him.
7: Well, Roy, there's a water hole over yonder behind them rocks, but he's been dry for months.
0: Poor pilgrim. Now look, that's exactly where his tracks lead. They mount and ride along to the water hole to see if they can find anyone there. At the water hole, a lovely girl hears them coming. Hurriedly, she takes out a mirror, powders her face, then arranges herself on the ground as though she had fallen into a beautiful faint. Last picture, they spot her.
7: He's suffering. Catch, Roy. It's a gale.
0: Roy quickly dismounts. Hey, fetch me your canteen, Chubby. She's still alive.
3: Well, now, why do you suppose that girl is pretending she fainted?
0: Well, you're a girl. I should think you should be able to answer that.
3: I don't think I can because I wouldn't do a thing like that.
0: Not much you wouldn't. They all do at your age.
3: Oh, that's not nice.
0: I'm only teasing you.
3: Oh.
0: Next week we'll find out more about what this girl's game is. Now I know that you'd like to read Dick's adventures, so let's go over to the very last page. The very last page, and here we are.
3: And last week, Dick woke up from his dream. I'm sure you'll have another one today.
0: Very well, let's read and see. Here we go with Dick's Adventures in Dreamland. Say the magic words with me. Rickety-pack-a-zack-a-zick. That's the music for Adventurous Dick.

0: Dick is out boating with his cousin Dan in the bay. They're talking about sailing. Dan is saying,
1: "Hey, why, even a handling a little rig like this can be trouble, Dick. Why, just figure what it must have been like working a big fighter like the Constitution. Hey, it had the whole British Navy jumping back in 1812. Boy, there was a ship. Boy, there was a ship."
0: And suddenly, Dick finds himself thinking back to the old days of the great ship Constitution. Back, back, back he goes in his thoughts. Until he sees himself and his cousin Dan in clothes of early America. They're standing on the dock, looking at the ship Constitution. And Dan is saying,
1: What do you think now? Isn't she something?
0: And in a few minutes more, Dick and a group of other enlisted sailors are climbing up the rigging. And first picture bottom row, the ship is on its way. They keep a sharp lookout. But the mission is to harry British traders plying between the Indies and Canada or anywhere else. But for 5 days, they sight nothing but the endless sweep of sea and sky. Last picture, Dick says,
1: "Ain't no luck yet, Dan. Hey, whose pants are you sewing?" "Oh, it's a man named Captain Isaac Hull, Dick, skipper of the Constitution. Hey, you want to meet him? You take these pants to his cabin and tell him I caulked all the seams that were split with good old double duty thread."
2: They're on board a ship Constitution. That was a very famous ship, wasn't it?
0: One of the most famous ships that America ever had.
2: And now he's going to meet the captain that Dan has seen.
0: Yes, and you'll meet him next week, too.
2: Oh, I love captains.
0: Well, that's fine, and you'll be happy. Now look underneath Dick's adventures, Rusty Riley.
2: Oh, and this is getting closer and closer to the moment I've been waiting for, because last week Rusty and Pete escaped from that cave where the crooks had locked them up.
0: Yes, you bet they did, and they were making their way to a farm when a car came down the road.
2: And there was a deputy sheriff in it, and he said that he was going to arrest the boys. You think he will?
0: Well, let's read right now and find out. Here we go with Rusty Riley. Gallop and run till the road is dusty. Give us music, for it's Horse and Rusty. In spite of what the boys say, the deputy sheriff arrests and takes them to town. Brings them into the sheriff's office, second picture, top row. They face a big, chubby fellow sitting behind the desk.
3: "Hey, here's them two kids from Milestone Farm, Chief. I picked them up out near the gorge. They tried to give me the slip by saying they had a telephone, but I brung them right in here."
4: Rusty pleads, "Please, please, Mr. Sheriff, won't you let me call Mr. Miles? It's most terribly important."
5: "Huh. Mr. Miles, huh? After breaking into his safe and stealing those gold cups, you want to call him up? What for? To apologize?"
4: "Oh, golly, golly, no, Mr. Sheriff. We didn't steal those trophies. We were trying to catch the men who did. Please let me call him. You can listen, please."
0: Sheriff picks up the phone.
5: "Well, okay, sonny. Only I'll get Mr. Miles. Just so I'll know you're talking to him."
4: "Oh, gee, thanks."
0: At Milestone Farm, Mr. Miles picks up the phone. "Hello? Yes?
6: What? Ooh,
5: Sheriff Thurlow. And he say he's there with you?
6: Yes, yes, put him on, put him on."
0: A moment later, Mr. Miles comes down the path to the barn.
6: "Hey, Tex, Tex, great news. Rusty and young Peters have been found. Get out a car while I phone the inspector. We've got to act fast."
0: And in the old abandoned house, Nobbs and Sir Percival, the two crooks who stole the trophies from Mr. Miles' farm, have been unable to find them where they buried them, because Rusty and Pete have dropped them in the secret well. Finally, Nobbs says,
7: There's only one explanation, Purse. We knew them kids didn't take the trophy, so somebody else has been here."
0: Sir Percival shakes his head.
7: No. Not likely, not at all likely, Nobbs. Personally, I think the boys found them and put him in a new hiding place. Come on, start looking."
0: At this moment, last picture, the sheriff has finished his conversation with Mr. Miles. He puts down the phone.
5: Well, you two, looks like maybe you're telling the truth. That was a call from the police. We're all going to take a ride."
2: "Oh, goody. Now at last, Rusty and Pete kid are going to have a chance to go home, and Mr. Miles and Tex won't let them go to jail because they know Rusty wouldn't do anything wrong.
0: Yes, I'm sure they think that, too.
2: I hope they get to the abandoned house soon, though, because Sir Percival thinks that the trophies are hidden somewhere else, and if they look hard enough, maybe they'll find them and they get away.
0: Yes, and after all, Rusty and Pete are the only ones who know where the abandoned house is.
2: Oh, I hope they'll get there in time.
0: Well, we'll find out more about this next week. Now, that's all the time I have, but before I go, here's that nice fellow with some more interesting information. Well, honey, and all you boys and girls, I gotta go now.
2: All right, Mr. Comic Weekly Man, but I'll be waiting for you next week.
0: Okay, that's a date, and a date with all you boys and girls. Be sure to meet me with our little friend Miss Honey next week when I read Puck the Comic Weekly. For I'm the Comic Weekly Man, the jolly Comic Weekly Man. I'll be back to read the funnies to you happy boys and honey. Don't forget, boys and girls, see you all next week. Your friend, the Comic Weekly Man.

0: Here, do you know something? If you stop eating Birdseye beef burgers and eat these cheap ones...
1: All right.
0: You'll save Mum enough money to buy me a Leeds United tracksuit.
1: Fantastic.
0: I mean, they look the same, don't they?
1: Might look the same, but they don't taste the same.
0: Ah, you can't tell the difference.
1: Well, I can. The cheap one's yours.
2: Birdseye. Somehow other beef burgers just don't taste the same.
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3: 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In about 14 minutes, our sponsor, the Equitable Life Assurance Society of the United States, will have some helpful suggestions for parents. If you wish to equip your children to take advantage of all the opportunities the future offers, don't miss this important message. Tonight's FBI file, Death for a Draft Dodger.

0: No other soldier in the world is prouder of the uniform that he wears than the American soldier, nor grumbles as much because he is in it. That is an American boast because we are proud of the fact that we are not traditionally a nation of goose-stepping professional soldiers. That we are instead a nation of peace-loving people who cherish the handshake far more than the hand salute. Therefore, none of us censors the young man who answers the call to uniform with a good, healthy American grumble. Nor do we censure the parent who joins him in it. But we do condemn the young man and the parent who, as in tonight's case from the files of your FBI, who conspire to evade that call. We condemn them in the name of those millions of Americans down through the 170 years from Bunker Hill to the Bulge, who likewise grumbled at the call to duty, but who gave, or stood ready to give, the last full measure of their devotion to it. In the Davenport home at Great Bay, Long Island, Richard Davenport III, a member of what the society pages of the New York papers call the Long Island set, is sitting despondently in the library. He hears footsteps in the hall and calls out.
1: Is that you, Mother?
2: Yes, Richard.
1: Have you got a moment?
2: Why, of course, darling. Oh, I thought you'd gone sailing with Lanny Hartford.
1: Well, I'd planned to, but there was some rather distressing news in the morning mail.
2: What do you mean?
1: Look at this.
2: Hmm?
1: Greetings from the president.
2: What?
1: The draft board has ordered me to report for my physical.
2: Oh, Richard, but there must be some mistake.
1: No, I'm afraid there isn't. I'm to appear 2 weeks from today.
2: Well, I never heard anything so outrageous in my life. What do they want with you? The war is over.
1: I know.
2: You've already made your sacrifice, working in that defense plant, buying bonds.
1: They don't consider that essential any longer. That's why I'm being called.
2: Well, I won't stand for it. You're 26 years old. You've done your bit. Let them call in some of the riffraff, young men with no future. Put them in the army.
1: No, no, Mother. There's nothing we can do. You'll run along.
2: Oh, you poor, poor darling. You're being so brave.
1: No, I'm not really. Honest, I don't want to go.
2: And I'm going to see to it that you don't.
1: But, Mother, what can we do?
2: I don't know. But there must be some way to keep you out, and I am going to find it.

0: On a morning several days later at the Davenport home, Mrs. Davenport brings a breakfast tray to her son's bedroom.
1: Richard? Richard, dear.
2: Huh?
1: Wake up, darling.
3: Well, what is it?
1: I have your breakfast tray here.
3: Oh, bring it back later, Mother, please.
1: Wait a minute, son. I have some very exciting news.
2: Huh?
1: It's about your going into the army. I found a way to keep you out.
3: What did you say?
1: The army isn't going to accept you. Now, come on, wake up and listen to me.
3: What is this?
1: Well, I went to a dinner party last night at Helen Brockton's.
3: Mm-hmm.
1: Her son is just about your age.
3: Yes.
1: Well, during the war, he did a magnificent job in a defense plant, just as you did.
3: Uh-huh.
1: And a few weeks ago, he also received a call from the army. He went down for his physical, and they wouldn't accept him.
3: Oh, Mother, that doesn't say...
1: Let me finish, please, dear. There was a special reason why he wasn't accepted. There's a doctor that Helen met a few weeks ago.
3: Huh?
1: He gave her son some sort of treatment so he couldn't pass the physical examination.
3: Oh.
1: And, darling, we have an appointment to see him the first thing in the morning.
0: Mrs. Davenport was not the only one who had developed a personal interest in the doctor. Earlier that morning, in the New York field office of the FBI, Special Agent Gregg was summoned to the office of assistant to the agent in charge, Barnes.
4: You sent for me, Mr. Barnes?
5: Oh, yes. Come in, Gregg. Just received a general bulletin from Washington you can start working on.
4: Yeah? What is it?
5: Manley's wife posing as a doctor and a nurse assistant.
4: Oh?
5: Yes, the case just came to light out in San Francisco. Several months ago, the fake doctor helped a couple of young men to flunk their army physicals.
4: I thought that went out when the war ended.
5: Well, there's evidently a market for it still. Now, here's a full description of the couple, and photos are on the way.
4: Uh-huh. How do they operate?
5: Well, the familiar pattern. They administer increasing doses of a drug until the so-called patient has a simulated heart condition. And after he flunks the exam, they bring the heart back to normal with a counteragent.
4: Well, what I meant was, how does he manage to operate as a doctor?
5: Oh, well, in California, he used a forged diploma from Golden Gate Medical and a forged state license.
4: I see. Did they skip out of California?
5: Yes, and so far there's no lead on where they've gone.
4: What's our move?
5: Well, just in case they're headed east, how about checking with the Army here for any recent rejections because of bad hearts?
4: Okay.
5: Particularly young men from well-to-do families.
4: Right.
5: Get it right away, Greg.

0: Hello, my dear.
1: Now, where have you been?
0: Why?
1: Mrs. Brockton sending a patient over to you.
0: Oh?
1: Mrs. Richard Davenport II. She'll be here any minute with her son, Richard III.
0: That calls for a Shakespearean couplet, my dear.
1: Oh.
0: But I've more important words for you.
1: What are you talking about?
0: I have this day concluded negotiations for the purchase of a 23-room house.
1: What?
0: A house nestling high among the pines in the glorious Adirondacks.
1: How many drinks have you had?
0: Mildred, my love, we planned right along the establishment of a private sanatorium.
1: Yes,
0: but... Of course, the purchase of the property has rather done in the exchequer, so we shall spare one or two more lads the inconvenience of going into the army. And then, as the saying goes, blow. And that should be Richard III now.
1: Then cut out the Avon accent and start making like a doctor.
2: Yes? I'm Mrs. Davenport.
1: Oh, yes, of course. Mrs. Brockton just telephoned. Won't you and your son come in?
2: Thank you. Come along, Richard.
3: Very well, Mother.
1: This is Dr. Boone.
3: Good morning, madam.
2: Hello, Doctor. I hope you don't mind Mrs. Brockton telling me about everything.
3: I'm sure I can rely on your discretion, Mrs. Davenport.
2: Of course you can.
3: I place my reputation and my personal fortune at stake each time I perform such a service.
2: I'm sure of that.
3: And I'm willing to do it only because I believe that the sons of our better family should remain in the position to which they are born.
2: Oh.
3: It's for the good of our society.
2: How right you are, Doctor.
3: But because the risk is so great to me, I feel that I should be properly compensated.
2: Yes, of course.
3: My fee is $7,500.
2: Oh. Well, you require it all in advance?
3: You may arrange with my assistant to pay half of it now and the other half the next time you come in.
2: Very well.
3: It will be necessary for your son to remain here, of course, for perhaps a week to allow time.
2: Dr. Boone.
3: Yes?
2: Is there any possible danger in the treatment, I mean?
3: Well, if it were administered by a charlatan, yes. But by me, a physician, none whatsoever.

0: May I come in, Mr. Barnes?
1: Oh, come ahead, Greg.
0: I've checked on 3 heart cases so far that the Army rejected, but they're all legitimate. I'm getting a couple of more this afternoon.
1: Received a bulletin early this morning from Washington, relayed from the San Francisco office.
0: Oh, have they got a lead?
1: Yes, the fake doctor bought a used car from dealer there about the time he disappeared.
0: He must have bought it for traveling.
1: He did. He went to St. Paul.
0: How do you know?
1: Well, Mason in the St. Paul office just called.
0: Oh.
1: The doctor sold the car to a dealer there 4 weeks ago and booked space on Northwestern Airlines for New York the same day.
0: Well, how does Mason know?
1: He checked transportation offices there. The airline's ticket agent recognized the photos.
0: I see. What names did they use?
1: Dr. Randolph Boone and Miss Mildred Taunton.
0: Then I'd better start checking the airline here for a lead.
1: Right.

0: Well, Mr. Davenport, how are you feeling today?
1: Not so good, Doctor. I'm having trouble getting my breath.
0: Well, that's a natural reaction. Have you been taking your pills regularly?
1: Yes, sir. Every 3 hours.
0: Well, that's splendid.
2: Excuse me, Dr. Boone.
0: Yes?
2: May I see you a minute, please?
0: Surely. Excuse me, Mr. Davenport.
1: Of course.
0: What do you want?
2: Mrs. Davenport's in your office. She insists upon seeing you.
0: What about?
2: I don't know.
0: Well, I'd better find out. You stay in there with him.
2: Okay.
0: I'll be back in a minute. Well, good morning, Mrs. Davenport.
2: Good morning, Dr. Boone.
0: What can I do for you?
2: Well, it's been 3 days, Doctor. I thought I'd come over and see how my son is doing.
0: He's doing splendidly, splendidly.
2: Could I possibly see him?
0: Well, he's sleeping right now. I'd rather you didn't disturb him.
2: And you're quite sure he's all right?
0: Certainly, certainly.
2: Very well, then. I'll come back when he's
0: awake. Oh, by the way, Mrs. Davenport.
2: Yes?
0: I believe you were to take care of the other half of the fee when you came in.
2: Oh, yes, of course. I can make you out a check right now.
0: No checks, please.
2: Oh?
0: That's why my assistant had you go to your bank for the cash the other day, Mrs. Davenport. I can't afford to run the risk of any written record of such transactions as this.
2: Oh, I'm sorry. I quite forgot.
0: So if you don't mind making another trip to your bank now...
2: Oh, no, not at all, Doctor. I'll be glad to.
3: Doctor?
0: Yes?
3: One of the patients. It's time for his next treatment.
0: Oh, very well. You'll have to excuse me, Mrs. Davenport.
2: Of course. I'll be back from the bank as soon as I can, Doctor.
0: And the balance, you recall, is...
2: $3,750.
0: That is correct.
2: I'll see you later, Doctor.
0: Now what's the matter, Mildred?
2: You better think of something quick.
0: What?
2: Something's wrong with young Davenport. Come on, hurry.
0: But what is it?
2: He's passed out, breathing heavily.
0: Good heavens.
2: I think he's in a coma.
0: You never saw one.
2: But just the same, you better do something and do it quick.
0: Richard. Richard.
2: That's not going to do any good.
0: Maybe you know what to do then.
2: Might be a good idea to call a real doctor.
0: Are you kidding? Richard.
2: What do you think slapping him's going to do?
0: Well, sometimes it brings people out of a faint.
2: This is more than a faint. And I can't.
0: Oh, shut up. Richard. Richard. Wake up.
2: Well, do something, will you?
0: I'm trying to.
2: You ought to remember something. You ought to read those medical books.
0: Oh, for the
2: books,
0: love of
2: think.
0: Heaven, shut up.
2: Look. Listen, he's...
0: Quiet. That's that.

0: We will return in just a moment to tonight's FBI file. Now, time for our three questions and answers on education.
1: First question. How much more does the average man with a college education earn during the course of his life than the average citizen of this country? Would you say $10,000 more? $25,000 more?
0: In actual fact, college men earn a total of $72,000 more during their working years than the average American. Nevertheless, the greatest advantage of education is not measured in dollars. In every community, a high proportion of the civic and social leaders are men and women whose native abilities have been developed by college training. That's why thousands of far-sighted parents make sure of their children's education by means of an equitable educational fund.
1: Second question. What is an equitable educational fund?
0: It is a plan that includes these important features. The equitable educational fund makes sure that money for education will be ready when your child is ready. If you die, the educational fund becomes fully established. If you are totally and permanently disabled, the educational fund continues to build up without any further payment. Educational costs are spread out over many years instead of being concentrated in a few.
1: Last question. How much will it cost to send your son or daughter to college?
0: That question is answered in a memorandum recently prepared for Equitable Society representatives. It tells the cost of tuition, board, and lodging in 192 leading American colleges. In addition, it summarizes the long-range opportunities open to educated men and women in 29 industries and professions, such as architecture, dentistry, engineering, chemistry, life insurance, social service. Information that every parent should have. Your nearest Equitable Society representative has a copy and will be glad to show it to any sincerely interested parent. Call him tomorrow. You'll find him in the phone book under Equitable Society.
1: That's EQUITABLE.
0: The Equitable Life Assurance Society of the United States. And now, back to the FBI file, Death for a Draft Dodger.

0: The criminal fraud has been found practicing deception for profit in almost every vein of business and professional life in America. And it is inescapable that from time to time he should make his appearance even in the medical profession. And no one is more eager to expose him than are the members of the profession themselves. For of all the professions, theirs is founded on perhaps the most sacred of all trusts, the safeguarding of human life. It was a doctor whose identity shall remain a secret in the files of your FBI. It was a doctor who first exposed the criminal quackery of the imposter in tonight's case and set the FBI on his trail. It was shortly before the pseudo-Dr. Boone's drug administrations produced their fatal result in his improvised clinic on Long Island that Special Agent Gregg stepped up to the counter of the baggage check room in New York City airline terminal.
1: Are you in charge here?
2: Yes, sir.
1: I'm a special agent of the FBI. My credentials.
2: Mm-hmm. Well, what can I do for you, sir?
1: About 4 weeks ago, a middle-aged man and woman came to the terminal by limousine from LaGuardia Field. They reached here about 10 a.m. They had six pieces of luggage, and they went first to the northwestern counter to make an adjustment about excess baggage charges.
2: I see.
1: Now, the clerk over there seems to remember the man asking where he could check the bags for the time being. And the clerk directed him to your counter.
2: Oh.
1: Would you still have a record of the bags being checked here, even if they were picked up later?
2: Not if he picked them up himself.
1: But if he had somebody else pick them up or had them delivered somewhere...
2: We'd have a record of that.
1: I see. Now, tell me, do you recognize the persons in these photographs?
2: Well, I don't recognize her, but... Yes, sir, that's him, all right.
1: How do you know?
2: Well, that goatee and those glasses on that ribbon. Yes, he had six bags, like you say, but he only checked four. Then a few days later, an expressman came for them. I got it all down in my book here. What date was that day?
1: The 10th of last month.
2: Then I'll find it, sure. Let's see now. Six... Eight, nine, here it is. 10th. Dr. Randolph Boone. Yes, we sent the bags to Great Bay, Long Island.
1: Good. Let me have the street and house number.
3: Well, just don't stand there looking at the body. We've got to do something.
4: I was just thinking, Mildred, human beings cling so frantically to life.
3: Uh-huh.
4: Yet only death offers that which they most desire, complete and everlasting freedom.
3: Your philosophy's as phony as your doctor's license.
4: Well, they both served me rather well,
3: Look,
4: Mildred.
3: Look, do you realize that boy's mother's going to be back here any minute?
4: Well, let's go into the office.
3: Well?
4: I think this is a propitious time for us to retire to our sanatorium in the Adirondacks. Did you pick up the sanatorium stationery at the printer's this morning?
3: It's on the desk there.
4: What name did you give me?
3: Dr. Beaumont.
4: Well, that's very nice.
3: Look, we're never going to get out of here before his mother arrives.
4: I don't intend to, my dear.
3: Well, what do you expect to tell her? There she is now. Just come in.
4: She'll wait a moment.
3: What are you doing?
4: Preparing for our interview.
3: But that's ether.
4: That's right.
3: Well, what are you...
4: Hand me that sterile face mask, quickly.
3: Here.
4: Now ask Mrs. Davenport to come in, Mildred.
3: Okay. Come in, Mrs. Davenport.
5: Thank you, Miss Horne. I got back from the bank as quickly as I could, Dr. Boone. Here's the rest of your fee.
4: Oh, thank you. You needn't have been in such a hurry.
5: I thought my son might have wakened while I was gone, and I am so anxious to see him. You know how mothers are.
4: Yes, of course.
5: Then I may see him now?
4: Well, the boy is... He's still asleep. But I see no harm in your having a look at him.
5: Oh, thank you so much.
4: But, Mrs. Davenport...
5: Yes?
4: It's quite important that the air he breathes be as germ-free as possible. So I must ask you to wear this sterile face mask. You won't mind, I'm sure.
5: Oh, certainly not.
4: If you'll face the other way, I'll tie it on you.
5: Oh, thank you.
4: There we are.
5: Good heavens, it smells so strong.
4: That's right. Ether. Oh, no, now, just breathe deeply, Mrs. Davenport. That's it, breathe deeply. There. And now, Mildred, you see why I did not intend to leave without seeing Mrs. Davenport.
1: This must be the reception room, Lawrence.
6: But we're not waiting, Greg. We'll knock once on this private door here and then go in. Let's go.
1: It's like a hasty exit. They must have cleaned up.
6: Hey, Greg.
1: Huh?
6: Do you smell ether?
1: Yes. And no wonder. Look.
6: What?
1: That woman on the floor.
6: See what's in the back rooms while I look after her.

0: I'm afraid, Mrs. Davenport, that there's not much that anyone could offer right now in the way of comfort.
1: Oh, Richard, Richard, my son, oh, my son.
0: We've already put out an alarm for the man and woman, but, well, as far as you're concerned, that's rather a futile gesture.
1: Oh, it's I who'm really guilty, not they. I killed him just as surely as if I'd given him the drug myself.
0: It would have been my duty to say that, Mrs. Davenport. I'm glad you've made it unnecessary for me, too. But there is one more thing I must say, no matter how ungracious it may sound. This is America, Mrs. Davenport. Her rights and privileges belong to all of us in equal measure, and so do her obligations. Your son has paid a great price for shirking his duty, but at that, he's more fortunate than you. He doesn't have to think about it anymore.
2: Mr. Barnes.
0: You want me, Gray?
2: Please.
0: Excuse me.
3: I found this in the desk drawer.
0: What is it?
3: A receipted bill for some printing. Dated this morning.
0: Oh? Well, what about it?
3: Look at the name on it.
0: Dr. Beaumont.
3: I'm going over to see the printer.
0: Right.

0: Ah, Mildred, my dear, we couldn't have chosen a more dramatically appropriate moment for our arrival here.
1: I'm tired.
0: Look across to the east. Yon rising sun, already rose tinting the waters of the lake spread below, marks the beginning of a new day.
1: And I'm hungry.
0: Woman, have you no poetry in your soul?
1: Are we going to sit out here all day?
0: Very well, let's get out, my dear.
2: You needn't bother to get out.
0: And who might you be?
2: The special agents of the FBI, and you're both under arrest.
0: Now look here, whoever you are...
2: This is who we are, and unlike yours, our credentials are not forged.
0: Yes, but...
2: The printer in Great Bay, Long Island, had a poor memory. But fortunately, printers always keep a sample of whatever they print. This letterhead told us where to find you, and a plane helped us beat you here.
1: A new day, huh? Why, you stupid fool!
3: For the death of young Richard Davenport through the criminal administration of drugs, the pseudo-doctor was sentenced to life imprisonment. For her complicity in his illegal practice of medicine and for consenting to violate draft laws, the wife is now serving a long term in a penitentiary. Now I'd like to read you an important message prepared especially for this program by Mr. J. Edgar Hoover, Director of the Federal Bureau of Investigation. The Uniform Crimes Report Bulletin containing tabulations from police departments all over the country has just been published. It reflects the greatest increase in crime since we first began compiling figures in 1930. During the war years, more persons aged 17 were arrested and fingerprinted than in any other age group. In the past 6 months, however, a shift has occurred. The 21-year-olds now lead in arrests. They are the juvenile delinquents who have grown up during the war years. This emphasizes that now, as never before, parents must do everything in their power to make their homes a place of learning as well as a place of living. We of the FBI have been happy to lend our assistance to this program, as it is one way of enlisting your aid and assistance in our never-ending fight for a more secure America.

0: In just a moment, we will tell you about next week's exciting case from the files of your FBI. But now, again, let me remind you to check with your Equitable Society representative about the safest and wisest investment a parent can make for his children's future, an Equitable Educational Fund. Without obligation, he will also show you the Equitable Society's memorandum on the costs of higher education and some of the opportunities it opens. You'll find your Equitable Society representative in the phone book, under the Equitable Life Assurance Society of the United States.
1: 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The Diamond-Studded Double Cross.

0: The incidents used in tonight's Equitable Life Assurance Society's broadcast are adapted from the files of the Federal Bureau of Investigation. However, all names used are fictitious, and any similarity thereof to the names of persons living or dead is accidental. Tonight, the music was composed and conducted by Frederick Steiner. The author was Frank Ferries, and your narrator was Dean Carlton. This is your FBI, is a Jerry Devine production. This is Milton Cross speaking for the Equitable Life Assurance Society of the United States and the Equitable Society's representative in your community, and inviting you to tune in again next week at this same time when the Equitable Life Assurance Society of the United States will bring you another exciting story from the files of the Federal Bureau of Investigation, the Diamond-Studded Double 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
3: Or colors could cause a lot of excitement and adventure, but it did. 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The clue of the color pencil message led Terry to the small Chinese river village of Shindig. Today, our transcribed adventure occurs in the Shindig Tavern, one of the toughest spots on the map. You see, Terry...

0: Today, our transcribed adventure occurs in the Shindig Tavern, one of the toughest spots on the map. You see, Terry and Pat came here hoping to locate and rescue the famous Chinese magician, Dr. Fu Ling. Instead, they found themselves prisoners of Smiley, boss of the village and one of the Dragon Lady's men. We'll join this little group in just a moment. Terry and the Pirates is brought to you by the makers of Libby's Tomato Juice, one of Libby's 100 famous foods. You know, if you like fun and excitement, if you enjoy having something different to show off to your friends, then you want to get your order in right now for a Big Stoop Rainbow Code Writer. This Code Writer is a very special pencil that writes in four different colors. It's exactly like the one old Big Stoop has been using in the show. Remember how he writes secret messages with it? With the color of the writing, expressing how he's feeling. And remember that swell trick you can do with a pencil and its cord? Well, the Code Writer you can get has all those special features. You can write with it in Dragon Lady Red or Burma Blue or Chinese Yellow or April Green. You can mystify your friends with that secret, clever cord trick. You can draw pictures and color maps. 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And how do you get this super special pencil? 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And now, Terry and the Pirates. It is late at night. Pat Ryan started out to locate Dr. Fu Ling in the village of Shindig. But now, Pat's a prisoner of Smiley, the Dragon Lady's agent. Pat tried to trick Smiley into thinking he was somebody else. It didn't work. And now, to make things worse, Terry Lee came to the Shindig Tavern. Smiley, the dangerous little crook, was on the job. And so he trapped Terry, too.
1: I've been looking through the tavern window for the last few minutes at you and your friend. Put the hands up, Ryan. Let's not have any fuss. You too, young fellow. There's no mistake this time. Pat Ryan and Terry Lee.
2: All right, Smiley. You win.
1: I'm sure I do. Hey, Jigger, come on in here.
0: And so with the help of Jigger, one of Smiley's men, Pat and Terry were forced into the kitchen part of the tavern. There, a trap door in the floor was raised.
1: Now, you lads can go down and think things over. I'm bringing them down, Jigger. Go ahead, Terry. You too, Ryan. Move on down the steps. Rain's made this place awfully damp. Hey, Jigger. Bad for rheumatism down here. This cellar's bad for lots of things. Now, Jigger, we're going to tie our friends up for a while. There's a heavy trap door up above them, and when we put a mat over it, nobody will ever find them. Unless we say so.
0: While Pat and Terry suffer themselves to be tied up, let's join their ex-hoodlum friend, Slugger Dunn. The girl who she, together with Big Stoop, arrived in Yankut. They explained the dangerous spot Pat was in. So now Slugger and Stooper, the giant Chinese, are on their way to Shindig. They have persuaded Smythe Heatherstone to drive his car over the rough, uneven, narrow road. The excitable Englishman has a few ideas of his own.
3: I say, Mr. Dunn, don't you think we should have notified the police or the army or...
4: Now look, Mr. Heatherstone. The less I have to do with the police, the better off I am.
3: I don't think I quite understand.
4: Well, me and the police haven't got the same kind of ideas together.
3: Ah, yes, but you're not back in the United States, you know. You're in China, what?

0: for coppers is coppers no matter where I am.
1: But if Mr. Ryan and Mr. Terry Lee are in some difficulty, we may need help.
0: Well, it's time enough to send for the law when we find out what's happened to them.
1: This village of Shindig. It has a very bad name, Mr. Dunn. An evil spot, you know.
0: The tougher they are, the better I like it. I understand the main hangout in this shin-kicking-burg we're going to is some kind of a tavern. So maybe we better go there and give it a gander, huh?
1: We can drive to the outskirts of the village, park the car, and walk. I don't like this night driving, you know.
0: Now, cheer up. As long as you got Slugger Dunn along, things is going to turn out all right. I hope. Shindig Tavern, huh? Don't seem to be nobody around. This is a 9 o'clock town, if you ask me.
1: Much too late, I fancy.
0: And the tavern is all shut up for the night. Can you imagine closing a joint like this at any time?
1: It's well past 3 o'clock in the morning, Mr. Dunn.
0: So it's 3 a.m. All the better to snoop around, my lad. Now then, let's take a look through the side window of this joint.
1: Very well. Come along, although this entire enterprise is not to my liking. See anything, Mr. Dunn?
0: Nah. I can't make out a thing inside. There's a dim light.
1: How about the door?
0: Well, that's sure to be locked. If this town is as tough as you say it is, then this place is locked up tight as a drum.
1: That's a bit of a light inside. Can't see much. But it doesn't look as though anyone's in there. I say, let's stop a moment and think this thing over, eh, what?
0: What's there to think about? We know Dr. Fooling sent a message to Pat Ryan. It was written in that four-color trick pencil. So Ryan and Terry hot-footed it out here and there's been trouble. So what's there to think about? Huh? What's the trouble, Snoop?
1: He's pointing in that direction.
0: Huh? You mean somebody's coming? I don't hear nothing.
1: Wait, I thought I heard. Yes, there is somebody coming down the road from that direction. I can see the glow of a cigarette.
0: Yeah, I see it now, too.
1: Let's get out of sight.
0: Okay, come on, this way. Around the corner of the tavern. And lift those gunboats, stupor.
1: Who is it?
0: I don't know. But he's going into this tavern. Shh. Here he comes.

0: Now, who do you suppose that guy was?
1: I don't like this business, Mr. Dunn. I call it snooping of the worst sort.
0: Uh-huh. Let's step back on the porch again and take a good snoop. He's using a flashlight. Going into the back room.
1: That must be the kitchen.
0: Yeah, and there must be another window where we can get a better look. Maybe around in the back of the place, huh? Come on, Stupor, pick up your dogs. Let's go with as little noise as convenient. Now you can see into the room. There he is in the kitchen.
1: Wonder who that chap is.
0: If he'd only turn that flashlight on his own mug, maybe we could recognize him. He's pointing the light on the floor. He's kicking back a rug.
1: It's a trap door. That's what it is.
0: Hmm. Now, what kind of a guy would be raising a trap door at this hour? I know if I was doing it, I wouldn't be up to no good.
1: He switched on a light. It's shining at him from down in the cellar.
0: Say, he's a little run, ain't he? Seems to be smiling at something. Now he's going down the steps.
1: Say, do you think all this is any of our business, Mr. Dunn? I say...
0: Now, look, partner. We know Pat Ryan and Terry are in this village someplace. Maybe this is where we'll find Dr. Fu Ling. Yeah, we may even run into the Dragon Lady. Only I hope not.
1: True enough. But we're practically single-handed.
0: We're not single-handed. You got a gun and so have I. And we got Big Stoop with us, too. As for me... Well, I'm going to find out what's cooking down in that cellar.
1: But can we get inside the tavern without being heard?
0: We can if we leave Big Stoop outside. You hear that, Stoop? You wait here and don't make no noise, see? Come on, Mr. Smite Featherstone. We both got guns and that front door ain't locked. Not now it ain't.
1: Very well, then. Lead the way. But I say, do let's be quiet.
0: It's open. Come on in. You know... When it comes to breaking in places and not making no noise, I get the gold star, see? Now, you just wait here in the dark. I'll mosey into that back room and take a look down into that cellar. You keep watch up here, see?
2: Ryan, I've taken your gag off because I have news for you and your friend Terry, too. Trust all this will teach you not to go fooling around with things that don't concern you.
3: Before you start talking, I think Terry and I could do with a drink of water. I'm bound and gagged here for over 2 hours.
2: We'll take care of that later. Right now, I want you to know that Dr. Fooling is no longer in Shindig, so you can forget him. You can forget the idea of the messages written in four-color pencils. You get no more of them.
3: And what about Terry and me?
2: Ah, yes. Well, I get orders about you men later on.
4: And I've got orders now. Reach, brother, quick. Not for a rod. It ain't a healthy kind of exercise. Say, I never felt so much at home in my life.
3: Slugger, how'd you ever find us? How did you...
0: Howdy, Mr. Ryan. Hello, Terry. What's this rabbit's name?
3: He's called Smiley.
0: Well, Smiley, I know it ain't nice to drop in on people uninvited, but my social training is limited, see? Now then, back over against the wall. Away from everything. That's right. Now, I'll just step in and borrow your little widowmaker. So you won't shoot yourself with it, see? Boy, this gun of yours is as big as you are.
2: Who are you and what?
0: Me? I am a victim of my own conscience. Yep, I kept worrying about Ryan and Terry, so I just had to come here.
3: But Slugger, how did you know? Did who she tell you about me?
0: I talked to her back in Yankook, but you know how women are. I didn't learn nothing. Now, Smiley, keep looking at that wall. I'll get these cords off your wrist, Mr. Ryan, and then maybe you can...
3: I can manage with my ankles. I'll get that gag out of Terry's mouth.
0: Lucky I decided to come and visit this home-like little tavern, huh?
2: What's all this going to get you?
0: It's going to get me out of here with my friends, chum. As soon as I untie these granny knots on these lads...
3: Yes, Smiley, and not only that, but you're going to tell me where Dr. Fu Ling is.
2: Don't be too sure. A lot of things are going to happen before you get clear of this place.
5: That's right. A lot of things can happen as long as our friends hang around this river town trying to locate Dr. Fu Ling. One of those surprising adventurous things are going to happen tomorrow. And I'll tell you what I mean in just a moment. You know, kids, I've been urging you to send at once for your Big Stoop code writer. And here's the reason. This wonderful offer closes at midnight, April 25th. Now, April 25th is Saturday, this coming Saturday. So you can see you haven't much time. 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You know, I sure hope every one of you boys and girls bought a U.S. savings stamp today. Every 10-cent stamp helps bring victory. Slugger done to the rescue, yes, but let's not forget that Mr. Smythe Heatherstone is still on guard in the room above the cellar. But Smiley, the Dragon Lady's little dangerous double-crosser, well, he too has a few pals around. In tomorrow's transcribed adventure, we can expect some surprising action.
6: Hold it. 15 seconds from now, you'll see the picture he just took. See? With the Polaroid Land camera, you get bright, sharp pictures in 15 seconds. Snap, pull, peel. 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Is there any better way to get pictures of the family? Hold it. 15 seconds from now, you'll see the picture he just took. See? With the Polaroid Land camera, you get bright, sharp pictures in 15 seconds. Snap, pull, peel. It's that easy. Is there any better way to get pictures of the family?
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8: The magic island of Euclidea in the South Pacific Ocean is a strange place, and strange things are going on near the island. When Jerry and Joan went out in the Euclidean submarine to capture Johnson's rescue boat, they expected thrills and danger, but were certainly not prepared for what has actually happened to them. The submarine came to the surface by standing on end in the water, and Johnson's boat came along right on schedule. But from there, the thing went all wrong. First, Johnson's boat did not stop, but went tearing along toward the location of the island. And next, Captain Bradford, in the Euclidean radio room, cannot get a message from Johnson. We look into the submarine as it races along after Johnson's boat.
9: Gee whiz, Joan, but my arm hurts from that magnetism holding them in one position so long.
10: My arms hurt also, Jerry, but we must not complain. Things could be so much worse.
9: I'll say they could. Johnson's boat could have been sunk back there. Then we'd have had something real to worry about.
10: Yes, and we know Mother and the captain are all right, but we heard their voices in the control chamber. And the captain's message to Johnson showed that...
9: Funny thing about that, though. Why didn't Johnson answer?
10: I think his radio must have... Oh, Jerry, look, my arm.
9: Huh? Oh, boy, we can move again.
11: You may move enough to come up forward to the control section at once, both of you.
9: Better let me hang on to your arm, Joan. It's sort of hard to walk on this narrow steel thing after sitting there so stiff all this time.
10: I like to have you hold my arm, Jerry.
9: Gee, do you?
10: Yes, then I can help you if you start to fall down.
9: Oh, what are you talking about?
10: You will sit over there, Cleostra, and you here, Hall. We will attempt to reach Johnson with a message.
9: Well, to tell you the truth, Commander, I can't figure what Johnson's up to when he refused to answer that message of the captain's.
10: It is a very peculiar situation. Perhaps Johnson was afraid of a trap when Captain Bradford said he was speaking from the Euclidean voice transmission chamber.
12: But did not Johnson start to send a message and then stop?
9: Yeah, we heard his call letters, heard them repeated. Then the set went dead. Maybe it was your set here, Commander.
10: It could not be the transmission apparatus here. Mistakes are never made by Euclideans. This equipment is perfect.
9: Maybe Johnson figured he'd better, lay low until he was sure what he was getting into.
12: Naturally, Jerry, you have only stated the obvious.
10: Cleostra is correct. Your answer betrays no particular intelligence on your part. And if that is all you have to offer, we will proceed.
9: Proceed with what?
10: Our attempts to contact Johnson and warn him.
9: Warn him of what? He's heading right for the island, and that's where you want him to get, isn't it?
10: Precisely. But the island is submerged. He might miss it.
9: Golly whiskers, that's right.
12: And if the island should be rising out of the water just as Mr. Johnson's boat passed over it, His boat would be wrecked on the top of the island.
10: Precisely.
9: I wish you wouldn't say that precisely thing all the time. It sounds like G-47.
10: Is there anything about G-47 you find objectionable?
9: Oh, no, no. He's swell. Yeah, I like him fine. Only he kind of scares me with those surprises he's always springing. It's like finding a snowbank in a desert.
10: Oh, Jerry, please be careful. Remember that the commander may do as she pleases.
9: Okay, Joan. All right, Commander. Well, what do you want me to do?
10: Call Johnson. Advise him of the true state of affairs here and on the island. Ask him why he ran by us, and warn him to lay to before he reaches the position of the island.
9: Oh, then what?
10: The generators will be kept active until this is settled. The apparatus is ready. There is the switch. You may operate it. Remember, close it before addressing any communication to me. Proceed.
12: Careful, Jerry.
9: I know, I know. J-12C, calling J-12C. Jerry Hall on Euclidean submarine to J-12C. Hello, J-12. Hello, J-12. Jerry Hall for Captain Bradford. Calling Johnson on J-12C. Hello, J-12. Hello, J-12. Oh, well, that doesn't do much good, does it?
10: You will wait a few seconds for a possible reply, then repeat.
9: Look, can I ask you a question, Commander?
10: You may ask a question.
12: I have told you about your speech, Jerry. You must learn.
9: Oh, well, golly whiskers. Can or may or whatever you want. What I want to know is if it's all right for me to ask you a question.
10: It is, if the question is proper.
9: Oh, it's a slick question.
12: Jerry, the commander will not understand slick.
9: Okay. It's a clever and vital inquiry as to the nature of a certain phenomena existing in the present situation. How am I doing, babe?
10: The major portion of your outburst was acceptable. To what do you refer?
9: Well, Magic Island, Euclidea. It's a secret from the rest of the world, isn't it?
10: Absolutely.
9: Then, how about all this stuff I'm putting out into the air over this radio now? Calling Johnson and signing this boat and telling him all about the island. Well, and all that.
10: These waves do not reach beyond the island and are strictly directional.
9: You mean those waves go out only in a straight line to the island and then stop there?
10: Precisely.
9: But don't the signals get weak at the end of that distance?
12: No, Jerry. When one of your motor cars runs just so far on one charge of gasoline, does it run slower because the gasoline is nearly gone?
9: Well, of course not. It just runs till the gas is gone, then stops suddenly, all at once.
12: So it is with the Euclidean voice transmission beam.
10: An excellent explanation, Cleostra. You have done well for so young a Euclidean student. Your question is answered now in terms which your limited mentality may grasp, I trust.
9: Yeah, just skip me. Act like I'm not here.
12: But you are here, Jerry.
9: Oh, thanks for noticing it. I was kind of doubtful there for a minute.
10: Enough of this. Send another message to Johnson Hall.
9: Okay, what'll I tell him?
10: Get him first. Silence, Cleostra. Transmit, Hall.
9: J-12C, calling J-12C. Jerry Hall at J-12C. Hello, Johnson. Hello, J-12C. Jerry Hall at Johnson. J-12C, calling J-12C. Calling J-12C. Hello, Johnson. Hello, J-12C. Oh, it's no use.
10: It would seem to be hopeless. I will take over the communication. Silence, both of you. S-1 to G-47. Commander S-1 to G-47. S-1, reporting.
13: Ready, G-47. Report, S-1.
10: Unable to raise Johnson boat. Your answer checks the proper operation of my beam. We are running a true southerly course to the island. Johnson's boat on surface, 8 knots in advance this boat. Cannot raise signal from him. Advise proceed.
13: What is Johnson's speed?
10: Stand by. SE-1.
14: Yes, Commander.
10: Check speed of boat on surface, 8 knots advance of this position.
14: Speed reading is discharge vibrations constant at 35 knots.
10: Excellent, that is all.
14: Very good, Commander.
10: S-1 to G-47. Speed of surface boat constant at 35 knots.
13: Correct, Commander. You will proceed on your course exactly.
15: J-12C to Captain Bradford on Euclidea. J-12C to Bradford.
13: Proceed, J-12C.
15: We'll talk only to Bradford.
13: Very well. Captain Bradford will take over.
14: Hello, J-12C. Go ahead, Johnson. Bradford to J-12. Go ahead, J-12C.
15: My relief operator has logged a lot of messages here that sound mad. Stories about the island of Euclidea and a transmission room on the island from which your messages have been coming. What's it all about?
14: Everything just as messages said. Jerry and Joan aboard sub which tried to board you. Why didn't you stop for it?
15: Did not see it. We were all down in the hold trying to stop leak in the oil tanks. Leaking badly. Think we'll run out of fuel before we reach position of island. Making 35 knots now. 55 miles from island. Fuel supply will not last more than 25 miles at present rate of loss. Also danger from fire. Have you any instructions?
14: Take all possible precautions against fire. Run as far as fuel will allow. Then lay to and wait for aid. Advise exact position when you stop. Acknowledge.
15: Run until fuel exhausted, then lay to for aid. Advise exact position then. Is that all?
16: How about it, G-47?
13: That is all.
14: Okay, Johnson, that is all.
13: Commander S-1.
10: Yes, G-47.
13: Proceed at your present speed. Orders later, that is all.
10: Present speed. Orders later, that is all.
9: Boy, are we going places and hearing things?
12: It is all very wonderful, is it not, Jerry?
10: I think you are learning a great many things of the efficiency and accuracy of the Euclideans. Are you not, Hall?
9: Oh, sure. You got a lot of swell scientific wrinkles, all right. But nobody on Euclidean knows anything about being a human being or having any fun.
10: You mean pleasure, relaxation? Is that what you call fun?
9: Sure. Have a good time. All this scientific work all the time's no good. Not good for you, either.
10: We have ample recreation on Euclidea.
12: I have told Jerry about our general rest periods, when we may do foolish mathematical and electrochemical problems to suit our pleasure.
9: Yeah, I heard all about that idea of a good time, but I don't want any of it.
10: What is your idea of relaxation?
9: Let me ask you one first. Were you born on Euclidea?
10: I was. I was the first child born on the island, and I am the chosen commander of the submarine commanders.
12: Isn't that wonderful, Jerry? To command this boat?
9: Swell. But what do you know about parties, dances, going to picture shows, skating, ball games, and... Well, what do you know about any of that?
10: It all sounds very useless. We will not tolerate those things after Euclidea takes over the world.
12: But there is one thing very nice that I have seen, Commander.
10: What is that?
12: My mother's clothes. Oh, they're lovely.
10: Are they of Euclidean cloth?
9: You bet they're not.
10: Then they will not keep out light and sound rays. Anyone can see what you are doing and hear all you say.
9: Yeah, but in our world, people don't go around snooping into other people's business.
10: You mean you say and do as you please? There is no one to tell you how to spend your time, and your clothes are better than ours?
12: Oh, yes, Commander. Much nicer. I am sure my mother would let you look at some of her clothes if you would visit the yacht when we get back to the island.
10: I will. Silence. Such talk is stupid. You two remain here. I have business with the engineer in the bow.
9: Hey, Joan, I got an idea.
10: Yes, Jerry?
9: That commander, I've got her wondering about this Euclidea thing.
12: I do not understand, Jerry.
9: Well, Captain Bradford said that he thought we'd find a lot of these Euclideans were just prisoners and would be on our side if they saw a real chance to get to our world and be free from all this.
12: But, Jerry, the commander is a person of power and position on Euclidea. When Euclidea takes over the world, she will command all the fleets of the world.
9: Maybe. But she's a girl, a 22-year-old girl. And when you started to talk about your mother's dress being so fine and all, she pretty near forgot to act like a machine.
12: I'm afraid you are mistaken, Jerry. You will be disappointed if you look to the commander for any help.
9: Look, Joan, the only reason we can't plan to get away from all this is because the Euclideans know everything we say and do. That's right?
12: Yes, Jerry, and they always will.
9: No, they won't. When that commander left here just now, she switched off these microphones and amplifiers in this boat. And she did that so we could have a chance to talk. Get it, Joan? We can talk. Nobody can hear us. And the commander fixed it that way on purpose.
17: Oh, come in, Smithers. What is it? Speak up, boy. Orange juice.
18: No, sir. 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
17: 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Wife and three pips to support. Thank you.
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0: Once again, the Damon Runyon Theater brings you another story by the master storyteller, Damon Runyon. And this one, Social Error. And to tell it to you, here is Broadway.
1: Thanks. Well, it is one morning along about 2 in the a.m. when I am sitting in the Hot Box Club talking of this and that with Miss Midgie Muldoon. Now, Midgie is not a crow by any means, although she is only knee-high to a Pomeranian, a short one. I never see a better-looking duck, and is well-known understand that more than several citizens would like nothing better than to hear Miss Midgie Muldoon speak in soft words to them. However, she has nothing to do with the various high shots. So while we are talking, she stops in the middle of a sentence and says,
2: "Oh, no. Here he comes again."
1: Huh? Here who comes again?
2: Coming in the door. Jack Madigan.
1: Oh, handsome Jack.
2: Handsome Jack. No wonder he's so conceited. Couldn't you find a better name for him?
1: Well, you'll have to admit that it fits.
2: I can't stand him. Of all the people I can't stand, he's right on top.
1: He sees you, Midgie.
2: Please don't go away, Broadway, no matter what he says.
1: Well, Midgie, handsome Jack is not a very good citizen to cross in any way.
2: Don't leave me alone, please.
1: What if he asks me to go? Not politely.
2: I'll handle him. Only don't leave me alone with him.
1: So I stay because Midgie asked me to. But I know it is not going to be comfortable, because handsome Jack Madigan always strikes me as a guy who is rough. And I always figured the best you can get out of citizens like that is the worst of it. However, I sit tight. And it is because I do that I am in on the beginning of a very strange story indeed. One which I will tell you in a minute.

0: And now, back to the Damon Runyon Theater and the famous story, Social Error.
1: Like I say, I sit tight, because Midgie Muldoon does not wish to be alone with handsome Jack Madigan. Well, it takes him maybe 2 seconds to come across the floor. He looks down and says,
2: "Hi, Midgie."
3: "I was fine."
2: Broadway, how are things?
1: "Oh, ups and downs, mostly down."
2: "Yeah. You got something to do, Broadway?"
1: "Not a thing, Jack. I am just whiling away the wee hours of the morning."
2: "Yeah, well, they are pretty wee by now, and you look tired. Maybe you better beat it and crawl in the kip."
1: "I am not sleeping."
2: "I think you are."
1: "No, I..."
3: "He's not going."
2: "You want him to stay?"
3: "He's the only one I want to stay."
2: "Why do you keep giving me the brush, Midgie?"
3: "It's the only thing for dandruff."
2: "Look, there ain't nothing wrong with me."
3: "Nothing that not being yourself wouldn't cure."
2: "You got me wrong."
3: "Now, wait a minute. I've told you a dozen times I don't like you. I never will like you, so please don't hang around me. Don't send me flowers, candy, jewelry."
2: "I like to."
3: "All right, so you'll keep getting them back."
2: "Look, just talk to me for a while without giving me the knife, will you?"
3: "No." "Good night, Broadway, and thanks for your company."
1: Yeah, so long, Midgie.
2: Midgie.
3: "What?"
2: "I can maybe get you a cab."
3: "There are 30,000 cabs on the street. I can locate one of them."
2: "Like always, I am poison to her. And I am a 14-carat gold inlaid sap for making a play for her. There are $1 million that would roll over and sit up if I give him a tumble."
1: "Well, Jack, do you ever think that maybe Miss Midgie Muldoon thinks that you think she is one of those dolls?"
2: "I can never figure dolls."
1: "Maybe you do like her, huh?"
2: "Yeah. Yeah, Broadway, maybe I do."
1: "But you are not the only one she puts the frost on. The pale-faced kid, Red Henry, Big Sam..."
2: "Bums, two-bit characters. There ain't one two in it with me."
1: "I see.
2: What do you see?"
1: "Maybe if you lay off being such a tough character for a while, she will think different."
2: "What are you giving me?"
1: "Well, she will have nothing to do with anybody who is not legitimate."
2: "That is why I say I can never figure dolls. I can never..."
4: "Nobody ever figures a doll, Jack. Hiya, Broadway."
1: "Well, well, Dave the Dude, sit down."
2: "Hi.
4: What is your beef, Jack?"
2: "Never mind."
4: Okay. Keep it to yourself."
1: "We are just talking about Midgie Muldoon."
4: "Ah. First base is still a long way off, huh, Jack?"
2: "Oh, shut up. I'll see you later."
4: "Just think of it. Handsome Jack Madigan souring up because of a doll."
1: "Maybe he is on the level."
4: "Jack? Like a corkscrew."
1: Look, Dave, I see a lot of guys. Tough guys. High shots."
4: "So?"
1: "So? Each one of them has got a place inside where things can hurt."
4: "Not Jack."
1: "Maybe."
4: "Okay, maybe. But until I see that guy do something for somebody, something that does not figure to put him on a winning end, I say he is not level. And I do not blame Midgie Muldoon for passing up a case of measles like that guy."
1: "Well, somehow I figure that Dave the Dude is wrong about Jack, because there is something in the way Jack looks at Midgie that makes me think here is a guy who is well-lighted inside with what the poets call the old love light. He continues to be soft for her, and she continues to walk past him like he is someplace else. Then, it is about a week later in the Hot Box Club, which Dave the Dude owns. I am sitting with Dave and Jack when the scene is as follows.
4: Nice crowd tonight. Very nice."
1: "Yeah, and it is certainly not the food that brings them in."
4: "You ought to know better than to eat in here."
1: "Well, I think maybe because you are a friend of mine. The sandwich will not be all rubber and wood."
2: "Hey, Dave."
4: "Yeah?"
2: "There is your friend again."
4: "Huh? Oh, the McCall dame. Every night she comes in."
2: "She is not choicy about her dancing partners."
1: McCall.
2: High society stuff."
1: "Oh, yeah, Harriet McCall. It seems to me I remember her getting into quite a few newspapers for one thing or another."
4: "Yeah, one thing or another."
2: "Dancing with Red Henry."
1: "There is something I cannot understand. A doll with all the toy in the world, and she dances with tough guys. No offense, Dave, Jack."
4: "She thinks it is smart, romantic. She goes back to her society friends and tells them she dances with a safe blower."
1: "I think if I wish to dance with a safe blower, and I do not think that is likely, I will pick a nicer one than Red Henry.
4: Funny, ain't it? Here is this Mikhail dame. She can take a pick of any society guy she wants. But she puts on the eye for guys like Red Henry.
1: So?
4: So, here is a guy like Handsome Jack. He goes for a kid like Midgey Muldoon, who will have nothing to do with hotshot citizens.
2: Let us leave me out of it, huh?
4: Sure, sure. But that is still very funny. And to make it even funnier, there is a guy named Basil Valentine.
1: That is a name or a greeting card?
4: He writes things for magazines. Now, he wants to be tough, but is as mild as they come. He goes for the Mikhail dame who will have nothing to do with him. In fact, he never even meets her.
2: Everything is all twisted around.
1: Yeah, sure is.
4: That Basil Valentine just sits here every night looking at the Mikhail dame.
2: Right now, she is looking at us.
4: Yeah. 10-1, she comes over.
1: You win your bet.
4: She is looking at you, Jack.
2: So she is looking at me. So what?
4: I see her look like that before. Jack, you are about to be romantic.
2: Nuts. She does not look like a million to me.
1: No, but she has a few.
4: Hold it.
5: Good evening, Dave.
4: Oh, how are you, Miss McCown?
5: Just fine, thank you. I don't believe I've met this gentleman.
4: No, this is Handsome Jack Madigan. Jack, Miss McCown.
5: How do you do?
2: Good.
4: This is Broadway.
5: How are you?
1: I am getting along.
5: I hope you don't think I'm intruding.
2: Not in that dress.
5: Oh, thank you.
4: Sit down, Miss McHale.
5: Thank you.
4: Having a good time?
5: Oh, a little bored. May I have a cigarette, Mr. Madigan?
2: Help yourself.
5: Light?
2: Sure.
5: So, you're the famous, handsome Jack Madigan.
2: Yeah, real famous.
4: Look, I got some work to do, Enjoy yourselves.
2: Yeah. See you later, Dave.
5: Goodbye, Dave. Do you live near here, Mr. Broadway?
1: Not far. Why?
5: I was just asking.
1: Why?
5: No reason in particular.
2: Where do you live, Miss McCall?
5: Why don't you call me Harriet?
2: Okay. Harriet.
5: Why did you ask me where I live?
2: No reason in particular.
5: You're not very friendly, are you, Jack?
2: Sometimes I am very friendly.
5: Oh, I see. I do wish that man in the horn-rimmed glasses would stop staring at me.
2: Which one?
5: That one by himself at the table.
2: Oh, him, Basil Valentine.
5: Every place I go, there he is. He annoys me.
1: Is that possible, Miss McGill?
5: What do you mean?
1: Nothing at all, nothing at all.
5: I'm going to speak to Dave about that Valentine person. Perhaps you'd do me a favor, Jack.
2: Like what?
5: I don't like that man staring at me.
2: Oh?
5: Do you think it's funny?
2: Sure, because if you think I am going over there and talk to Bad Basil, you are crazy.
1: Talk to who?
2: Bad Basil Valentine.
5: Bad Basil?
2: Sure, why, he will kill anyone quicker than you can say scat.
5: That harmless-looking man.
2: Miss McCall, Bad Basil can scarcely sleep good any night he does not kill some guy.
1: Jack, what are you saying?
2: It is all right, Broadway. Miss McCall here is a friend. We can talk about Bad Basil.
5: But he seems so gentle-looking.
2: Miss McCall, I once know a hood who is so gentle-looking that the people mistake him for a spaniel. But he ends up in the chair at Sing Sing.
1: Miss McCall, you asked me a minute ago where I live. I am now going there. Good night.
5: Oh, no. I'll go.
2: Maybe you would like to meet Bad Basil, huh?
5: Well, yes, but later. Good night.
2: Good night.
1: Jack, the sandwich you eat is not that bad.
2: What is the matter? I fix it up for the guy, do I not? Who knows what will happen now?
1: You are so right. Who knows what will happen? Well, Jake thinks it is very funny that he tells Miss Harriet McHale that Basil Valentine is a hotshot. Never does he imagine how this is going to affect him and Miss Midgey Muldoon. But it does, and in a very strange way. And how this happens starts one night in Mindy's when I am sitting there, and Dave the Dude comes over to me and says,
4: I have been looking for you, Broadway.
1: Well, here I am. What is on your mind, Dave?
4: What are you doing night after tomorrow?
1: If all goes well, I will still be breathing and maybe sitting right here. What?
4: Want to go to a party?
1: Nope.
4: I ask you to.
1: I will be glad to.
4: Good. Miss Harriet McKyle is throwing one.
1: Harriet McKyle? Now, wait a minute, Dave. I belong there like I belong in the White House.
4: A lot of your friends will be there. Red Henry, Harry the Horse, Mitzi, the pale-faced kid.
1: What? Some of those citizens are so hot, it might be a farewell party before they leave on paid vacations at various institutions.
4: I know, but she thinks it is pretty cute to line up boys like that. It gives her something to talk about.
1: Look, Dave, I would like to do you a favor and be there, but I...
4: She is a good customer, and I would not like her to feel that my friends do not appreciate her hospitality.
1: What time do I get there?
4: Anytime. Oh, by the way, where is Basil Valentine?
1: What? I do not know. Why?
4: She wants him especially.
1: Huh?
4: This I cannot figure. She'll be up to her ears in rough citizens, so why does she want him?
1: I think I know. Dave, this is going to be a very strange party indeed. Well, all right, I am. Even I do not know at the time I say it. Furthermore, I do not wish to be at that party, but Dave is a very good friend of mine, and I like to do him favors. Especially since he is likely to resent it if I refuse. So, I go. And what happens there, I will tell you in a minute.

0: And now, back to the Damon Runyon Theater and the famous story, Social Error.
1: Like I say, I do not wish to offend Dave the Dude, so I show up at Miss Harriet McKyle's party. So do quite a few other citizens who are not in who's who, but know what's what, especially if it is crooked. I am very surprised to see Miss Midgie Muldoon, so I ask her why she comes, and she says as follows.
2: Dave asked me to come, Broadway.
1: I always think you never associate with hotshots, Midgie.
2: I don't, but Billy, Dave's wife, is a friend of mine. I couldn't say no.
1: Yeah. I guess you know Jack is going to be here?
2: Well, what if he is?
1: Oh, I just ask.
2: Is he Miss McKyle's latest?
1: Well, not exactly.
2: I think he might like her.
1: If you will look at her now, you will see that she is more than somewhat interested in Bad Basil.
2: Who?
1: Bad Basil. Basil Valentine.
2: Oh, you're kidding. That's the man who always hangs around Dave's place.
1: Yeah, but now he is Bad Basil.
2: I don't understand.
1: Well, it is like this.
3: Hello, what? Broadway. Midgie.
1: Oh, Jack.
2: Excuse me, Broadway.
3: Now, wait a second, Midgie.
2: No.
3: Look, why do you not give me a break?
2: Why don't you ask Miss McKyle for one?
3: I am asking you.
2: Don't.
3: I do not mind you brushing me, but do not laugh.
2: It's very funny. Handsome Jack Madigan letting Basil Valentine beat his time.
3: Huh? The joke is on you, Midgie. As a matter of fact, I fix it up. I tell the McKyle doll that Basil is a number one tough citizen. She believes me, and then I...
2: You what?
3: Sure. I give the guy a break.
2: Well, aren't you the big humorist? Anything for a laugh.
3: Oh, no way.
2: That poor little guy thinks he's going big. What'll happen to him when she finds out?
3: Why should you be blamed?
2: Because I think it's a miserable trick.
3: Oh, it is a gag.
2: Sooner or later, she'll find out what he really is. Then the two of you can have a big laugh at him.
3: Oh, look, Midgie, I did not mean for this to spread so thick. How do I know that Dame is going to swallow
2: it? But she did. Now I'll tell you something. At first, I couldn't stand the sight of you. Then I thought, well, maybe you might be on the level. But this puts me right back where I was.
1: With that, Midgie walks away, and Jack looks after her like a dog that is lost. I know now that he is really level. Also, I know that he tips Basil to the gang, and this makes Basil happy because he figures the McKyle doll will now fall for him. The next thing I know, I hear Basil telling her how he knocks off 10 hoods one weekend while he is on a pleasure trip, and I see she is looking at him with some respect. But in the meantime, Jack is doing nothing but mooning around. Then, along about 2 a.m., I am standing with Jack, and the scene is as follows.
3: Everybody has a good time but me.
1: Jack, I wish to ask you something, and I wish to hear the truth.
3: What?
1: You are really serious about Midgie?
3: Yeah, I am. Broadway, I gotta do something to show her I ain't too bad. I just...
4: Jack! Hey, Jack. I have been looking for you.
3: Okay, Red Henry, here I am.
4: Look... I'm doing all right with the McKyle dame that you stick your nose in.
3: Go away. You get too much in the last glass.
4: I'm telling you, I was doing all right. I hear about that gag with the Valentine character.
3: I tell you, go away.
4: You never do like me, so you do this to queer me.
3: You are right. I never do like you. Happy?
4: But I'm going to tip the McKyle doll. See?
3: Why do you not go away and clean up?
4: I'm going to fix it all up.
3: Look, Red, leave the little guy have his fun. He is nuts about the dame. What do you care?
4: I was doing all right. I don't like your nose sticking in.
3: Go away. Get lost. Take a trip.
4: You were sore because you cannot get the doll you want, so you queered for me.
3: Shut up, Red.
4: You were heated up for Midgie Muldoon, but you get the frost.
3: Cut it out.
4: Handsome Jack Madigan sitting on the back porch and the door's locked.
1: Red, you and I will take a little walk, huh? There is a terrace. I bet you've never seen New York from this high up, huh?
4: Shut up, Broadway. He knows I am right. How does it feel to be chilled off, Jack?
3: I will show you.
5: Jack, look out! He's pulling a rock!
3: Get back, Broadway!
5: Jack, are you crazy?
3: He would have drilled me.
6: Shut the door, somebody!
5: You shot him, you fool! You shot him!
3: He is all right. I hit him in the hand.
6: Jack, look. Maybe you better go. I will take care of this. Red, are you all right?
4: In my hand. That is all.
7: There'll be a terrible scandal.
6: There will not.
4: Listen, everybody, quiet!
8: What happens here goes no farther. Get it? Broadway.
9: Yeah, Dave.
8: Get to the phone. Call for my car.
9: Sure.
8: You better beat it, Jack.
3: Oh, look, Dave, I gotta explain.
2: Handsome Jack Madigan, parlor tough guy.
3: Oh, Midgey, I...
2: I wonder what else you'll think up to impress people.
1: Well, the little affair is hushed up because none of the citizens there wish to answer questions, especially if they are asked by gender. And Miss Harriet McHale is glad to listen to Dave the Dude because she does not wish the publicity. Red Henry is hustled away, and it turns out the shot in the hand is nothing at all because Jack is pretty fair with the rod and just shoots the pistola out of Red's hand. However, he figures he is all washed up with Miss Midgey Muldoon. Then it is one night, and I, Dave, and Jack are sitting in Mindy's when who comes up but Basil Valentine and says...
10: I'm very sorry to intrude, but I must speak to you.
3: You? Look. You caused me enough trouble.
10: I'm terribly sorry, but I've got to talk to you.
8: Ah, let him sit down, Jack.
10: Thanks.
3: How is bad Basil?
10: Well, that's what I want to talk about.
1: Basil, do you not tell Miss Harriet McHale the truth?
10: No, I've let her go on believing I'm what you told her I was.
8: So what happens when she finds out the truth?
10: I asked her to marry me, and she said she would.
8: What? You are kidding.
10: How are you ever? But she wants me to correct something before we go away to be married.
8: Correct something? What?
10: Well, she says that Jack committed a social error when he shot Red Henry the other night. Jack, you've got to let me do something about it. If you don't, I'll lose her.
3: Okay, I will go to her and say you made me apologize.
10: But that's not enough. I have to... strike you or something.
3: Okay, strike me.
10: But in front of her.
8: Basil.
10: What, Dave?
8: You go back and tell that dame the truth.
10: I can't. Dave, Jack, Broadway, I love her.
3: That much, huh?
10: Yeah.
8: You won't get over it.
3: No. Wait a minute, Dave. Basil.
10: Yes?
3: How would you like to shoot me?
10: Jack, shoot you?
3: Yeah. Say in Dave's place, night after tomorrow.
8: I am not interested in making a shooting gallery out of the hot box.
3: I got an idea. Listen, nobody gets hurt. You bring the doll to the hot box. Dave, close up the place to outside customers early.
8: What are you getting at?
3: Basil comes in with the McHale doll, sees me, pulls a rod, lets me have it.
10: Oh, no. I might hit you.
3: Not with blanks in the gun.
10: You really do this for me?
3: Sure. Why not?
10: I'll never forget it, Jack.
3: Go on now. Beat it. Go on, get yourself a gun. With blanks.
10: Right away, Jack. Right away.
1: Well, how do you like this?
8: What gets into you, Jack?
3: Well, maybe I know just how the little guy feels.
1: At first, Dave is more than somewhat concerned about the whole thing. But then he begins to get a kick out of it. It seems that Jack will fall down like he is hit. Basil will leave with Miss Harriet McHale and everything will be fine. But as they say in books, quite a few things are liable to go wrong, and often do. Now, I and Dave tell nobody about this arrangement, and it comes up two nights later that we are in the hot box. The only citizens there are those we know, and this includes Miss Midgey Muldoon. I and Jack and Dave are waiting, and the scene is as follows.
8: Now, you are sure everything is all right, Jack?
3: Sure. I get in touch with Basil this morning. He is bringing the dame here. I am standing here with my back to the door.
1: You know, something tells me I would not trust that little guy with a dud firecracker, much less a rascal.
3: Stop worrying, will you?
8: Okay, get ready, Jack. Here they come.
1: If it is all the same to you, I will step back out of the way.
3: Yeah, go ahead.
8: Here he comes.
1: The muzzle of the gun he is holding is going in circles.
11: Madigan?
3: Yeah?
11: Turn around. I do not want to shoot you in the back.
3: Oh, hey. Do not shoot me, Bad Basil.
11: You've made your last social error.
3: Oh, look, give me a break, Bad Basil.
11: Now you're going to get it.
7: Jack, look out. Look out, Jack.
3: Midgey, get back. You...
7: Jack, please. Oh, Jack. Jack, I...
3: Midgey. Oh, you spoiled the whole thing. Midgey.
9: That is no fun. She just hit.
12: Midgey.
7: Jack, who's going to shoot you?
3: You stepped in front of me, Midgey.
9: Dave, she is hit.
7: Is she dead? Please, is she dead?
10: What happened? I... This gun...
8: Let me see that. Where did you get this?
10: Well, I didn't have a gun. I borrowed this one from Red Henry.
8: Red Henry?
3: Midgey, baby.
10: Red loaded it with blanks. I saw him. He thought it was a big joke. He was going to help me.
8: He pulled the switch. Now, look, you get out of here. Go on.
10: But the girl...
8: We'll take care of that. And you, Miss McKyle. Maybe now you got enough of being cute.
10: I didn't think he'd do it.
8: But he did. Now, get out. And if you ever come in this place again, I will personally escort you through the door and the end of my foot.
10: But I...
8: Beat it.
10: We'd better go, Harriet, and I've got something to tell you.
3: Midgey, we have got to get you to a hospital.
7: I'll be all right. Jack, you're not hurt.
3: You stepped in front of me. Why, Mitchie? Why?
7: I held out as long as I could. Jack.
1: Well, Mitchie is only hitting the shoulder and turns out okay. And Dave fixes it so everything is smoothed over. Of course, no one is more surprised than Jack when he finds out that Midgey is in love with him. However, that is not the end of the story. The payoff comes later. And what it is, I will tell you...

0: It is a month after the little party at the hot box that I am sitting in Mindy's enjoying some marinated herring when I am joined by Dave the Dude, who sits down and watches me for a minute and then says,
1: "Nice wedding, eh?"
0: "Wedding? Oh, Jack and Midgey's. Yeah, it is very nice. They make a fine couple."
1: "Well, he's a good boy. She talks him into going legitimate."
0: "Well, he's in love. We have got to make allowances for that. It is very funny that we do not hear from Basil Valentine and the Mikhail Day."
1: "Oh, I almost forgot. They get married, too."
0: "She marries him? But she finds out about the whole thing, and he is far from being a tough citizen."
1: "She is so relieved to find out that Basil is not tough and is not apt to go around shooting people that she marries him. However, she takes no chances."
0: "Like what?"
1: "It seems she will not allow him to associate with anybody over 10 years of age. And she will not allow him to hold anything more dangerous than a niblick.

And so ends the famous Damon Runyon story, Social Error. 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

0: The Damon Runyon Theater with John Brown as Broadway is directed by Richard Sandville, and the stories adapted for radio by Russell Hughes. Vern Carstensen is in charge of production. This is a Mayfair production.
1: What has a hazelnut in every bite?
2: Sorry!
1: And thick new chocolate for your delight?
2: Sorry!
1: Nougat and caramel golden light?
2: Sorry!
1: Don't forget the hazelnut in every bite. And again. What has a hazelnut in every bite?
2: Sorry.
1: Thick milk chocolate for your delight.
2: Sorry.
1: Nougat and caramel golden light. And don't forget the hazelnut in every bite.
2: Sorry.
1: A hazelnut in every bite.
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0: have gun, will travel. Starring Mr. John Daner as Paladin. San Francisco, 1875. The Carlton Hotel, headquarters of a man called Paladin.
1: Oh, hey, boy.
2: Oh, yes, sir, Mr. Paladin.
1: Mr. Malone and I are going up to my suite to finish our business. Will you bring up some whiskey?

0: This way, Mr. Malone. $50,000. It's quite a haul.
1: I told you that off the record, Paladin. I haven't let the amount of our loss be known. Not only close the bank, it would ruin the town.
0: I'd like to help you, Malone, but you don't give me much to go on. Here we are. Come right in.
1: Thank you.
0: Sit down.
1: Oh, it was a cleverly planned robbery, all right.
0: Five men, you say?
1: Yeah, but when the deputies caught up with them just outside of town, there were only four. In the gunfight that followed, two were killed and two got away.
0: And the fifth?
1: He must have been the ringleader. We figure he ran out on his men with the money.
0: Any idea who it was?
1: I have every reason to believe it was Pappy French.
0: Pappy French?
1: You've heard of him?
0: Yeah. Ever since I've been in the West, but I never believed in him. I always figured he was some sort of a legend.
1: Oh, Pappy French is very real.
0: Did you ever see him?
1: No.
0: Ever know anyone who did?
1: No.
0: And you want me to find him?
1: I want you to find my bank's $50,000.
0: Come in.
2: You whiskey or soda?
0: Oh, thank you. Hey, boy, I'm leaving in the morning.
2: Oh, where you go this time, Mr. Paladin?
0: I'm going to track down $50,000 and a legend.
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0: Malone filled me in on the information he had, but it wasn't much. I had only a general direction and a cold trail. I wasted the first 2 days on a false lead, but shortly after dawn of the third day, I picked up some tracks that led through timber and on into hill country. By noon, I began to think I was wrong again, and then I heard a single shot. I worked my way forward and stopped suddenly at the edge of a clearing. The man was sprawled awkwardly on the ground, his right leg crumpled under him.
4: I suppose you give me a hand up, huh?
0: Suppose you put that gun away.
4: Well, all right. Oh, come on. Come on, help me.
0: What was the shot I heard?
4: Oh, my horse. I couldn't stand it no longer, watching the critter suffer. Stumbled he did and come to grief. Throwed me. Well, how about that hand up?
0: I'm afraid you came to grief, too. Looks like you've got a broken leg.
4: Oh, you a doctor?
0: No.
4: Well, how you know it's broke? Well, come on.
0: All right. Give me your hand.
4: All right. Take it easy. Oh, wait. Now, hold on. Look, just let me catch my breath. We'll try again. All right, now. No. Put me down. Ow. Oh.
0: Maybe you better let me take a look at your leg.
4: You know something about setting bones?
0: Enough to get you to a doctor.
4: No, I don't want a doctor. But if you know how, go ahead. You fix it.
0: Well, I'll have to find something to use for splints. It'll hurt.
4: Oh, ain't nobody man enough to do a thing old Pappy can't take.
0: And you're Pappy French.
4: Maybe I am, maybe I ain't. What's it to you?
0: Let's get you fixed up first. We can talk later.
4: I guess I passed out.
0: I guess you did.
4: Hey, that's a right nice job, mister. Good as any doctor could do. I reckon it'll get me where I want to go.
0: Where's that?
4: Well, I didn't ask you your business, did I?
0: Well, I don't think you'll get very...

0: If far on that leg.
1: Oh, I don't aim to be walking. I aim to borrow your horse. Hope you got no objections, because if you do,
0: this what you're looking for?
1: Now, how'd you get my gun? How'd you get it?
0: I only agreed to fix your leg. Nothing more.
1: Say, mister, you're pretty slick. Yes, sir, I like you. Hey, listen here. You help me to get where I'm going, and I'll cut you in.
0: You cut me in on what?
1: A satchel with $50,000 in it. What would you say if I cut you in for, maybe 10% of that?
0: Well, it would depend on whose money it was.
1: It'd be your money after I give it to you. What do you want to ask me any fool questions for?
0: I'd like to know what the prospects are before I drop my present job.
1: Oh, what job's that?
0: To recover some money robbed from a bank in Merced last week.
1: Oh, that's so.
0: $50,000, to be exact.
1: Well, now, ain't that a remarkable coincidence?
0: You can lead me to it?
1: I reckon I ain't got much choice, have I?
0: No, not much.
1: Come to think on it, you ain't too good off yourself.

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3: The way Pappy pointed out led into rough mountain country. The going was slow and difficult. I walked, leading the horse, while the old man hung in the saddle, gritting his teeth against the pain.
4: Paladin.
3: Yeah?
4: It might be a notion to stop and rest a bit.
3: There's not much cover here, in case anyone's looking for you.
4: Oh, who'd be looking for me? Excepting you.
3: You ran out on your partners on that bank job, didn't you?
4: Well.
3: You took the money and left them to fight it out with the deputies.
4: All right, what if I did? I figured they was young enough to make themselves another stake for me. It was my one last chance.
3: That's one way to look at it.
4: Oh, they probably all got killed anyway.
3: Two of them got away.
4: Say, is that so? Two of them, huh?
3: They're probably mighty anxious to find out what their leader did with all that money.
4: Well, was one of them a kid named Morley, a young punk with a two-hair mustache?
3: Morley? Yeah, the other one they called Bull.
4: Bull? Oh, he don't count, but that Morley. He always did want to carve himself a reputation out of my hide. Well, come on, let's move.
3: All right. No telling how close your friends might be.
4: Friends? Mister, 40 years I've been at odds with the law. I rode with many a man in that time, but you can't show me one I ever called friend.
3: Quite a record. I suppose you're proud of it.
4: Oh, lead the horse and quit preaching over me. I ain't dead yet. Cold grub.
3: No, we can't take a chance on a fire. Unless you'd like to have Morley in to dine with us.
4: Paladin, what if I offer you half the money?
3: That money's going back to the bank.
4: Now, supposing I change my mind about showing you where the money's hid.
3: You could do that?
4: Well, all right, that's just what I'm going to do. Take me in, have them lock me up, I don't care.
3: You mean it?
4: Yes, sir. The man who hired you ain't ever going to see his money again.
3: You finished with that plate?
4: Yeah, here. Well, what you doing?
3: Getting my gear together.
4: Well, where are you going?
3: Well, I'm not making any money sitting here looking at you. Might as well go back to town and get a good night's sleep in a hotel bed.
4: What about me?
3: I'll send some people for you in the morning. I'll tell them to bring both a stretcher and a shovel, depending on who finds you first, they or Morley.
4: Paladin,
3: you like me to make a fire before I go?
4: No.
3: I think it's pretty cold up here at night.
4: I don't want no fire.
3: Suit yourself. Good night, Pappy.
4: Paladin.
3: Yeah?
4: All right, you win.
3: How's that?
4: You win. I'll take you there in the morning.
3: Just make up your mind, Pappy. One way or another, I'd like to get some sleep.
4: I still think you want it all for yourself, the whole 50,000.
3: Well, that's always a possibility.
4: I've seen lots of men talk big before they had temptation laying right in front of them. They sang a different tune then.
3: You may have a point there, Pappy. Good night.
4: Hey, ain't we going to share stand and watch?
3: Expecting company?
4: Oh, that Morley kid can track like an Indian.
3: Wake me when you get tired. I don't think it'll bother us until we got the money.
4: You expect me to stand watch without a gun?
3: Oh, here. Your gun.
4: Oh.
3: Don't go shooting at shadows now. That's the quickest way to attract visitors.
4: Listen, Sonny, I've camped out once or twice before in my life.
3: Sure. Good night, Pappy.
4: think I need you, don't you? Pappy French don't need no man's charity. Paladin. Hey, Paladin.
5: Hmm?
4: Can you figure one good reason why I don't shoot you in the back?
5: 5 good reasons, Pappy. The bullets. They're here, in my saddlebag.
4: What? That's a rotten way to treat a man.
3: Just before I fell asleep, I took a long look at Pappy French, sitting alone, swinging an empty gun on the ghosts and torments of 40 years. I couldn't help him. I wished I could. Then I was awakened by a sound from out in the darkness, and I knew we had more than ghosts to think about. Hey, Pappy.
4: Pappy. Huh? Look, sir. Oh, I reckon you must have dozed off.
3: Fine guard you are. Listen.
4: Paladin, give me my bullets.
3: Take it easy, Pappy.
4: Hey, they've rode off. Now, what do you make of that?
3: Well, they have us staked out now. Probably figure we won't start till sunup.
4: Oh, and then they aim to trail us to the money and then move in on us. Why let them do the choosing? Let's go after them.
3: Until we get the money, I'm not taking any chances on you getting shot.
4: You know, Valentin, you're a man of sound reasoning. I figure maybe you listen to a deal yet.
3: Feel able to travel yet, Pappy?
4: Yes, of course I do.
3: I'll bring the horse up.
4: Hey, Paladin! Paladin! Would you let me keep 10,000 of it? That and a day's head start to the border?
3: You don't give up easy, do you, Pappy?
4: No, I don't. Might be something for you to keep in mind.

0: Have you tried a Pepsi lately?
1: Paladin?
0: Yeah?
1: Look behind. That dust just over the far draw.
2: Yeah, they're gaining on us.
1: Why put off the job we got to do with them fellas?
0: My job is to get that money.
1: Yeah, but this here's a good place for an ambush. Come on, give me my cartridges. We'll wait for them.
0: Pappy, we aren't shooting anyone in cold blood.
1: Oh, what's the matter with you, boy?
0: You've lived by your rules, Pappy. I'll live by mine.
1: A man does what he's driven to do. You can't escape your fate no more than you can pick your father.
0: You really believe that, huh?
1: I believe in making the best of a bad job. 40 years of it. Not a scar on my body, not a slash, not a bullet hole. And dang few days were spent behind bars. No, sir. Pappy French lived high on the hog.
0: That's an impressive statement, Pappy. What have you got to show for it?
1: $42 and a handful of jingling silver.
0: Comes to just a little better than $1 a year.
1: Yeah, that's how it figures, don't it? All right, hold up a minute. Now, you see the boulder on that ledge up yonder?
0: Yeah?
1: Under there is $50,000. Chance to live out my years in comfort and respect.
0: That's it, huh?
1: That's it. Well, go on. Go dig it up, Paladin. And if you won't listen to reason, as soon as I get a chance, I'm going to fight you for it.
3: That boulder was heavy, and I was working against time. The men on our trail were closing the distance between us fast. And Pappy, how did you ever move this boulder?
1: The deputies was close on me. Oh, there's lots of strength in a desperate man. There you are. Now, it's buried shallow. Now, once more, Paladin, will you make a deal?
2: No.
1: You going to take me in?
2: It's all I can do. For your sake, Pappy. I'll never make it alone.
0: Here it is. The satchel.
1: All right, open it. Pretty, ain't it? Okay, I'll take it now.
2: Pappy, I told you...
1: The bullets ain't in your saddlebag no more, Paladin. They're in this gun.
2: Don't make a mistake, Pappy.
1: You believe me now?
2: That's pretty stupid. We'll have Morley on us in a minute.
1: That's what I'm aiming for. If I can't do business with you, I'll join up with them.
2: The men you double-crossed?
1: Sure. We'll just let bygones be bygones and get back where we started.
2: You think you can do that?
1: And why not?
2: Well, you'll have a chance to find out. They'll be here any minute.
1: Yes, they will. In the meantime, I might as lief have your gun.
3: After he took my gun, Pappy dragged himself to the rim of the ledge. And slowly, painfully, leaning against a rock, pulled himself erect. For a moment, I had a glimpse of the man he once must have been as he faced Morley and Bull. They circled to a stop below him.
1: Howdy, boys! Come on up! It's payday! Share and share alike!
4: Why, you land double-crossing old fool, that's too good for you.
2: Pappy? Here, Pappy. Now, here. Come on, I'm behind this rock. Give me back my gun.
1: All right.
2: Now, you hurt bad.
1: You hear what he called me, old fool?
2: Hey, we don't have much cover here.
1: Don't you know when it's time to cut your losses? Go on, get out, save yourself.
2: We'll get out of this together, Pappy. Or we won't get out at all.
1: Oh, what's the matter with you, Paladin?
2: Can you handle that gun of yours?
1: Yes, I can. I got a few rounds left. I'm going to crawl out there to the edge and make them count.
2: No, Pappy.
1: Oh,
2: must stay back.
1: Leave me be, Paladin. I got something to do. Darn smart Alex. Hey, Morley!
2: Pappy.
1: I made him.
2: Pappy.
1: Count, didn't I?
2: Yes, you did. Here, let me help.
1: No, it's no use, Paladin. Leave me be. That dirty-nosed kid made his count, too. Oh, don't matter. I reckon I'm getting old for this game. It's time to rest. Man ought to know when it's time for him to quit. Ain't that right, friend?
0: Yeah. Yeah, I guess that's right. Friend.
5: Oh, Mr. Paladin, look like you have most exhausting trip. I carry saddlebag for you.
0: Thank you, hey boy.
5: You find a $50,000?
3: Yes.
5: Oh, you bring back?
3: Yes, the $50,000 is in the bank where it belongs.
5: You find a legend?
3: No. No legend. I found a lonely, tired old man.
5: A lonely, tired old man?
3: That's right.
5: Where is he? You bring him back?
3: No. There was a spot on a hillside where the old man had buried some dreams. I left him there.

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Have Gun, Will Travel. 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Featured in the cast were Joseph Kearns as Pappy French and Harry Bartell as Mr. Malone. This is Hugh Douglas speaking. 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

0: Elgin America, creator of America's most beautiful compact, smartest cigarette cases, magic action lighters, finest dresser sets, presents Groucho Marx in the Elgin American show, You'll Bet Your Life, the comedy quiz series produced and transcribed from Hollywood. And here's that sterling Elgin American, the one, the only...
1: Groucho!
2: Last time I saw him, he was coming down the chimney.
1: Oh, that's me, Groucho Marx!
2: Thank you. Well, here I am again, old Kris Kringle Marx, with $1,000 for one of our couples tonight. George Fenneman, who's first to try for us?
0: We invited some messenger boys to the show tonight, and just before we went on the air, our studio audience selected Harvey Crater, and here he comes with his partner Fred Knopf, who was selected because of his unusual occupation. Gentlemen, meet Groucho Marx.
2: Merry Christmas, and welcome for Elgin American Compacts. And if one of you says the secret word, he wins a 16-millimeter Apollo Sound movie projector. It's a common word, something you use every day. You're a messenger boy?
3: That I am.
2: Who do you work for?
3: Oh, the Red Arrow Bonded Messenger Corporation.
2: Where are you from?
3: Oh, back east.
2: Far east or the Middle East?
3: Oh, I think it's more about the middle. Iron River, Michigan.
2: Oh, that Middle East, I see. Of course, it's obvious you weren't born at home. Messenger boy would have to be born in a delivery room. Are you married?
3: No.
2: Do you have a girl?
3: Oh, that I have.
2: Mm-hmm. Nice, nice girl. What does she look like?
3: She kind of resembles you.
2: Can't you get another girl? Mr. Fred Knoth, is that?
4: That's right.
2: You were chosen from the audience because of an unusual occupation. What's unusual about your job, Mr. Knoth?
4: Well, I manufacture bottles to break over people's heads, make rain, snow, fire, earthquakes, anything of that nature.
2: What's unusual about that? Huh?
4: Well, I'd like to clarify that a little
2: bit.
4: Well,
2: I wish you would. Huh?
4: I'm one of the supervisors of the special effects department at Universal International Studio, and that's my job to do the special effects required for picture work.
2: Do you do any special work around Christmas? For example, could you make it snow?
4: Sure.
2: What do you use for snow? Cornflakes?
4: Cornflakes.
2: With strawberries and cream or just... straight cornflakes, yeah. Have you ever thought of using snow?
4: That's too tough here in California.
2: What's the toughest job you ever tackled in the movie business, making an earthquake?
4: No, an earthquake is very easy. But I think one of the toughest assignments I ever had was getting some chickens to fly out of a piano. The gag was that when they opened the piano, the chickens were supposed to fly out. When he tried this, nothing happened. So we finally had to just put a wire on each and every one of the chickens and yank the whole works out at once.
2: What picture was this in?
4: That was in an Olson & Johnson picture.
2: Well, that explains it all. What do you do on your job, Harvey?
3: Pick up and delivery.
2: Just what do you deliver?
3: Well, anything.
2: Could you deliver the Republican vote?
3: It would have to be something to fit in the station wagon.
2: What's that?
3: It would have to be something to fit in the station wagon.
2: Well, the vote they got in the last election, you could put in the station wagon. Not only you could put it in the station wagon, you could put it in the glove compartment. Where do you get most of your business, Mr. Crater?
3: Well, from department stores. Anybody who needs emergency delivery service in a hurry. Mm-hmm.
2: And how do you handle these emergency calls? In the jet plane?
3: No, we use a station wagon, but in the downtown area, we like to use bicycles.
2: You use a bicycle for speed?
3: Well, sure, I can make better time downtown on a bike than you can on an automobile.
2: Maybe downtown, but not on Mulholland Drive. Well, you both certainly have interesting jobs, and now George has the perfect Christmas gift from our sponsor.
0: Yes, Groucho, a perfect Christmas gift for any woman. And I'm sure Mr. Knopf's wife will love this sterling silver compact engraved in 14-karat gold. And Harvey's girlfriend will love one just like it. Thereby Elgin American, of course.
2: You're a garrulous fellow, aren't you? Anything embarrassing ever happen on your job, Harvey? Such as delivering a message the same day it was given to you?
3: No, not on the job. But something did happen to me at a party when I was awful embarrassing.
2: Well, what was that?
3: Well, it seemed we got involved in a kissing game. And I don't know how it happened, but a hook from my partial plate got caught in between her teeth. And when
2: slower. I didn't. Where was your girl while this was going on? The one that looks like me. Don't think I'll ever forget that. Huh? And don't think she ever will either.
3: Well, anyway, when I finally broke away...
2: Did you sing Thanks for the Memory?
3: She said there's a time and a place for everything.
2: Now I know why your girl looks like me. Now, what's the most valuable item you ever delivered, Lightning?
3: Well, it was a piece of jewelry valued at $5,000.
2: You mean they trusted you, a perfect stranger, with all that stuff?
3: Oh, sure. We're all bonded.
2: So's old granddad. Now, I've seen him disappear pretty fast. Well, you certainly make an unusual team, and I hope you'll be very happy together. In just 1 minute, you're going to work together as a team for $1,000. But first, listen to this.
0: It's almost the night before Christmas, and there's plenty stirring at our house. 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
2: All right, let's see if you two will get a chance at the $1,000 question. You're going to play You Bet Your Life, Fenham, and bring them up to date on the rules.
7: Each of our three couples has $20. They bet as much of that $20 as they want on each of four questions. The couple that earns the most money gets a chance at the $1,000 question at the end of the show. Our other two couples are in a waiting room off stage, so they don't know what's going on out here.
2: Here we go. Let's see how high I can build you $20. You selected songs that ask questions as your category. Is that right?
3: Right.
2: How much of the $20 are you going to risk?
4: $10.
2: $10. All right. Jerry Fielding will play, and you give me the title of this song. Play, Jerry. Is it true what they say about Dixie? Is it right?
7: On their way with $30.
2: Remember, you're going for $1,000 tonight. How much of your $30 are you going to try?
3: 20.
2: Give me the title of this song.
3: How much do you love me?
2: One answer between you now.
3: How deep is the ocean?
2: That's how deep is the ocean is right.
7: Now we have $50.
2: All right, here's your third question. How much of the $50 will you try?
3: $45.
2: $45. All right. What's the name of this song?

0: The name of that is Don't You Love Me Anymore. You've got $5. Now, how much are you going to bet now?
1: $3, I guess.
2: No, we're super five.
0: All right, you're going for $5. What is the name of this song? It asks a question. Good and loud, and what is it?
1: You remember? Remember me.
0: Remember me is right, sir. And then wind up with $10. Thanks and good luck from Elgin American. Now stick around, you might still get a chance at the $1,000 question.
3: Groucho, the secret word is still chair. Perhaps our next couple will say it. Just before we went on the air, our studio audience selected a school teacher and a housewife. And here they are, Miss Betty Pearson and Mrs. Julie Gibson, meet Groucho Marx.
0: Merry Christmas, girls. And if one of you says the secret word, she wins a 16mm Apollo Sound movie projector. It's a common word, something you use every day.
4: Teachers like that when I went to school. I wonder if I couldn't take another course or two.
0: School teacher and a housewife, eh?
4: You're the housewife, huh?
5: Yes.
4: Julie
5: mm-hmm.
4: Gibson, huh? Oh, you're the school teacher?
5: Yes,
4: Betty,
5: I'm
4: Betty
5: the school
4: Jane
5: teacher.
4: Pearson, huh? Where are you from, Betty?
5: Well, I'm from Whittier. It's about 12 miles east of Los Angeles.
4: What does your husband do, Betty?
5: I don't have a husband.
4: Well, then you probably don't know what he does, huh?
0: Well, that's the best way to keep a husband happy, if you don't know what he does, huh?
4: But would you like a husband, Betty?
5: Yes, I think so.
0: Anybody out here got an old husband and not you? Mrs. Gibson?
6: Yes.
0: Where are you from, Julie?
6: Oh, I'm from all over.
0: That's a good place to be for him.
6: My husband was in the Air Corps, and we traveled a lot until recently, but I originally came from Florida.
4: Uh-huh. How'd you meet your husband? Were you in a parachute or something?
6: No. I was on a house party down in Florida, and the doorbell rang, and I went to the door, and this man stepped in the door and frightened me so much, I screamed and fell down the chair.
4: Why, that's good.
0: You don't know it, Mr. and Mrs. Gibson, but you just said the secret word, which is chair, and George over here will tell you what you won.
3: 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Now, Mrs. Gibson, you can show regular Hollywood sound movies or movies you take yourself. It sells for $129.50.
4: How'd you meet your husband, Mrs. Gibson?
5: I don't have a husband.
4: What grade do you teach at school, Betty? I'll call you Betty, huh?
5: That's fine.
4: That's fine.
5: Well, I'm in the first grade.
4: You're in the first grade? What do you teach in the first grade? ABC?
5: Well, sort of. We teach reading and writing and number work and games and English.
4: You teach English, huh?
5: Yes.
4: How's my English?
5: Well, you speak fairly well, but sometimes...
4: Thanks for the qualifying.
5: Sometimes you're a little careless with your syntax.
0: You say my syntax?
5: Yes.
0: You even got a tax on that now. Mrs. Gibson, who disciplines the youngsters, you or your husband?
5: I do.
4: Why?
5: Well, my husband doesn't like to spank them.
4: I see, and you like to slug them?
5: Well, no, it hurts me worse than it hurts them.
4: You mean they slug you back, huh?
0: Mrs. Pearson, do you believe in spanking youngsters, or should they be allowed to have their own way?
5: Well, I think you should strike a middle course.
0: Well, that's certainly the best place to strike, I'm at. Anything exciting ever happen around your school?
5: The biggest thrill I ever had was the first day I started to teach school, and I stood in my own room, and there were 35 children, which were my own, and I...
0: How's your husband, Mrs. Gibson?
5: don't have a husband.
0: Still haven't got a husband. Suppose you got up Christmas morning and there lying under the tree was a wealthy... a handsome, wealthy, lovable young bachelor. What would you do?
5: I'd call the police.
0: That's a good idea. They could hold him until you got a preacher. Now, we'd like you to have perfect Christmas gifts from our sponsor.
3: For each of our ladies, Elgin American's beautiful simulated pearls. They're the finest pearls made by man. Nothing could be nicer for Christmas.
5: Thank you very much. They're beautiful.
0: All right, now let's play your bet your life for $1,000. You run your $20 into more than the other couples, and you get a chance at the big question later. Fenneman's offstage to remind our listeners how much the first couple won.
3: The messenger and the movie man earned $10.
0: You selected famous children of fact and fiction, is that right?
5: That's right.
0: Now, here's your first question. You have $20. How much are you going to risk?
5: Ten.
2: Ten or 15?
5: 15 now?
2: 15? 15. 15.
0: What was the name of the poor English boy who became a wealthy merchant? He owned a famous pet cat.
5: Was it Moby Dick? No, that was
0: a whale. No, he owned a whale, huh?
5: Was it David Cross? Oh.
0: No. I'm sorry. It's Dick Whittington, and you should have known that, Betty.
7: They now have $5.
0: You now have $5. Well, that's a shame. How much of the $5 would you try?
5: Oh, $1, I think. Two and a half.
0: How about... how about $2.98? $2.50, huh? Okay. What was the name of the kid in the Arabian Nights that owned a magic lamp?
5: Aladdin.
0: Aladdin is right.
7: Well, they're on their way. They have $7.50.
0: You now have $7.50. For the price of a very fair steak at the Brown Derby, huh? Here's your third question. You have 77 and a half bucks. How much are you going to bet?
5: Seven and a half.
0: You're going to shoot the works, huh? What was the name of the girl who had a party with the Mad Hatter?
5: Alice
0: in Wonderland is right.
7: Now they have $15.
0: You've got 15 smackers. How much are you going to risk?
5: $15.
0: $15. What is the name of the little wooden marionette whose nose grew every
5: Pinocchio.
0: Time he called? Pinocchio is right.
7: Now they wind up with $30.
0: Okay. Thanks and good luck from Elgin American Compact. Now, in just 1 minute, our last couple will play You Bet Your Life, and then we know who gets the chance at the $1,000 question. But right now, I want you to pay attention to this.
8: Good gracious, I've nothing for the Johnsons yet.
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0: Now then, we'll soon know who's going to earn the most money and get the chance at the $1,000 question. George, who's ahead so far?
3: The housewife and the school teacher are leading with $30. And Groucho, the secret word is still chair. Our next couple doesn't know what it is. We invited some college students from foreign countries to the show tonight, and here comes the couple selected by our studio audience just before we went on the air. Miss Ruth Nicole and Mr. Jan Dykstra meet Groucho Marx.
0: Welcome, kids, to You Bet Your Life, and Merry Christmas. And if one of you says the secret word, he wins a 16-millimeter Apollo Sound movie projector. It's a common word, something you use every day. College students from foreign countries, eh? Miss Nicole, is that right?
9: Yes.
0: Mm-hmm. Parlez-vous français?
9: No.
0: Speaking the Dutch, honey?
9: No.
0: Habla usted español, kiddo?
9: Oh, sí, señor.
0: I knew I could do it. Chinese, huh?
9: I'm from Guatemala.
0: Guatemala, huh? What part of China is that in?
9: It's Central America, between Mexico and Honduras in the tropical Central America.
0: And are all the girls as attractive as you down there?
9: Well, I don't know. You come down.
4: I'm sorry to ignore you, but that...
10: Beautiful girl here. That's funny.
4: That's right. Jan Dextra?
10: Yes.
4: Uh-huh. What language do you speak, Jan? John?
10: Well, let me
4: How do you pronounce that, Jan?
10: Jan, that's right. Jan. That's my name.
4: What language do you speak? Huh?
10: French, German, Italian, Indonesian, Greek, and then I have a dialect, Frisian. It's a part of Holland.
4: Well, you're a waiter at Zero's, eh?
10: And then I speak
4: all right,
10: English.
4: All right, I give up that.
10: I speak English,
4: too. I should say you do. You speak very good English. How is your syntax? What part of Holland are you from, Jan?
10: Well, I'm from Utrecht. It's not far from Amsterdam and The Hague. It is in the middle of the country.
4: Mm-hmm. What college are you attending?
10: Oh, UCLA.
4: UCLA, huh? What college is so fortunate as to have you, Miss Nicole?
9: Southern California.
4: What are you taking at USC? You're an English professor?
9: I am taking English.
4: You're taking English?
9: And journalism.
4: What are you studying, Dutch Street?
10: Oh, political science.
4: Political science, huh?
10: But that is not a Dutch Street.
4: That's no treat at all, is it? How old are you, Jan?
10: 24 years, next month.
4: 24, huh? And may I ask your age, Miss Nicole?
9: Of course.
4: How old are you?
9: 21.
4: Now, Dutch Bob, don't you miss being home for Christmas?
10: Very much.
4: Holland is the original home of Santa Claus, isn't it?
10: Yes, we do have a Santa Claus.
4: Did he
10: climb
4: down the chimneys over there?
10: No, he didn't climb down the chimneys. Our Santa Claus, we call him Santa Claus. And he didn't come at Christmas, but at the 5th of December. And he himself is a dignified old bishop with a long beard and not a jolly round face as your Christmas man. And he rides around on a white horse.
4: Mm-hmm. Does Kris Kringle come down there south of the border?
9: Yes, but we know him as St. Nicholas.
4: St. Nicholas.
9: St. Nicholas. Mm-hmm.
4: What do you want for Christmas, Miss Nicole?
9: Well, as long as I'm not going home, I'd like the people who have been so damnified by those terrible floods in Guatemala to have a better Christmas, because they're going to have a very sad one this year.
4: That's so. I'm sorry to hear that. Does a Latin American girl ever run into unusual situations over here?
9: Oh, yes. I had a letter for my father that I wanted to mail. And I went to mail the letter, and I saw a box, and I pulled the lever, and... nothing happened, so I said, well, nothing happened. Things go wrong in the United States. And fire engines began to come all over the place. And then came the fire chief and everybody. And then I discovered that this was not a mailbox, but a fire alarm box.
4: Well, you lost the letter and got the ladder. Right? Now, what are your impressions of the United States, Miss Nicole? For example, what impresses you most about this country?
9: Oh, there are so many things, but I'd say hamburgers are very special.
4: Here we have the Grand Canyon, the Chrysler Building, Niagara Falls, Cholula Bankhead. And what impresses her most? A piece of meat on a bun. I mean, what do you like about the United States?
9: I like the theaters and the beaches. They're beautiful beaches, especially Malibu.
4: What do you dislike about the United States? And now, be frank.
9: Oh, there are many things.
4: There are?
9: True, yes. I have a great gripe against the United States.
4: A lot of girl gripes out here.
9: There are those doors that are marked in and out. And if you try to get in and it's marked out, then it goes against your nose and it breaks it.
4: Don't they have any doors in Central America?
9: Oh, they are not marked in and out. You can go in whatever you like.
4: You can?
9: Oh, yes.
4: I tried that once and got thrown out. Well, you certainly are a charming couple. We enjoyed having you here, really. And now, before we proceed, we want you to have the perfect Christmas gift from our sponsor.
3: For Ruth, this lovely sterling silver compact with 14-karat gold engraving. And Elgin American, of course, the perfect Christmas gift.
5: Oh, thank you.
4: You like it, Ruth?
5: It's beautiful. Thank Mr. and Mrs. Elgin for me.
0: Not only Mr. and Mrs. Elgin, I'll thank Mr. and Mrs. American.
5: Oh, right. You too.
0: And what have you got for old Dutch cleanser over here?
3: Elgin American's popular cigarette case with today's smart leather-like look. Something to show off to your friends.
10: Beautiful.
0: Well, I'm glad you like it, Jan. Now, let's play your bet your life. You beat the other couples, you get a crack at the $1,000 question. I can't tell you how much they won, but George is off stage to remind our listeners.
3: The school teacher and the housewife were ahead with $30.
0: Here we go. Let's see how high I can build you $20. You selected world leaders as your category.
10: That's right.
0: Okay, now here's your first question. You've got $20. How much do you want to try?
5: Five.
10: No, let us put six. $1 on that.
0: All right, who is Argentina's president?
5: Perón.
0: Perón is right. You can decide on a single answer between you.
3: But on the white ground, you only have $26.
0: Okay, you got $26. Remember, you're going for $1,000 tonight. How much of the 26 will you try?
10: Should I go one higher?
5: Oh, go 10 this time. Then?
10: Okay, 10.
0: Who is the Prime Minister of India?
10: Nehru.
0: Nehru is right.
3: They're climbing now. They have $36.
0: All right, you got $36. Here's your third question. How much of the 36 are you going to risk?
5: 15.
10: Okay,
0: $15. $15. Who is the Chief of State of Spain?
5: Franco.
0: Francisco Franco.
3: Now they have $51.
0: You've got $51, and here's your last chance to beat the other couples. How much will you bet?
10: 25.
5: 25.
0: Who is the Prime Minister of England?
10: Attlee.
0: Attlee is right.
3: And that means that these people, the college students, with their $76, get the chance of a $1,000 question. And now, a word from Myron Wallace.
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3: And here's the winning couple, the college students.
0: Ready to try for $1,000, eh? Good luck, and I'll give you 15 seconds to decide on a single answer between you, and no help in the audience, please. Here it is. Now that military government has been abandoned in Germany, who is America's civilian high commissioner in charge of our interests there?

0: All right, Mr. Dijkstra, what is the answer you two have decided upon?
1: McCloy.
0: Absolutely. That's right, you win $1,000. You had the right answer, so you win $1,000 from Elgin American Compacts. What are you going to do with all that money?
1: Well, I'm going to use it for my thesis writing. I hope to get more material from Holland.
0: And what about you, Miss
2: Nicole?
0: My
2: money will go to Guatemala to indemnify the floods.
0: Well, that's a wonderful way to spend it. Thanks, and congratulations to both of you.
1: Thank you, Larry.
3: You Bet Your Life is a John Goodell production, transcribed from Hollywood, directed by Bob Dwan and Bernie Smith. 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Remember, next week's big question pays $1,000. 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
0: Good night, folks. 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

0: The Adventures of the Saint, starring Vincent Price. 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
1: You know something, Simon, darling?
2: Some things, Anne. Among them, the fact that you're a very disturbing person.
1: Perhaps that's my answer, then.
2: Answer to what, may I ask?
1: Why, you phoned me the moment I returned from Bermuda. I've been wondering why you're going to ply me with a football game, a dinner, and a play.
2: Well, why not just relax and enjoy it?
1: I'd like to. Particularly when I remember that last evening we spent together in Bermuda. Before you had to fly back to the States on some nasty murder business or other.
2: Yes, that was quite an evening, wasn't it?
1: Quite.
2: You know, you're very beautiful.
1: I've always enjoyed your thinking so, Simon.
2: Well, inasmuch as I have a tremendous distaste for murder interfering with moonlight, I now intend to take up where we left off.
1: At a football game?
2: Oh, well, it'll be a good game. As a matter of fact, it had better be. The trouble I had digging up tickets for it. Well, here we are, Anne.
1: My, how things have changed since I was in Bermuda. Imagine they're now holding football games in cigar stores instead of stadiums.
2: This happens to be Tony Cartago's little establishment. There's an office inside where Tony conducts his main business, which consists of handling bets and scalping tickets.
1: Oh, you do know the loveliest people, Simon.
2: For which you should offer thanks. We couldn't get any seats to today's game otherwise. Tony has a couple for us.
1: Oh!
2: Well, didn't your mother ever tell you that it's not polite to go running into people that way?
3: I'm terribly sorry. I didn't see you. My apologies.
2: Not bad. Nice manners, too. I wonder why she came tearing out of Tony's that way.
1: Well, if you're interested, Tony can probably tell you. I wonder where I've seen that girl before.
2: Oh, in some harpy's huddle, I imagine.
1: Oh.
2: Come on, let's go in.
1: Ooh, some place. I bet you couldn't buy cigars in here for love of money.
2: Well, I'm not sucker enough to lay odds against that. The real business is conducted right in here. Hiya, Tony. I want you to meet...
3: Simon!
2: You better stand back, Anne. My old grandmother would often say, yikes.
1: Yes, I see. He's been shot, hasn't he?
2: I'm afraid so. He's still alive, though. Hey, Tony. Tony, who did it? Can you hear me, Tony? Who gunned you?
4: No, I didn't. Duke, he knows.
2: It's me, Tony. Templar, who shot you?
4: Don't know. Burns effect. Bring that.
1: Oh, Simon, is he?
2: He is. Well, there's nothing to do but call the police.
1: Why, Simon, the saint calling in the police on a case? What's happened to you?
2: It's very simple, Anne. I'm much more interested in the beautiful woman.
1: Oh, thank you, sir.
2: You're welcome.
1: Well, why don't you call them? Oh, a visitor.
2: Two visitors, darling. A man and a gun.
5: That phone's getting kind of heavy, ain't it, mister?
2: The phone? Oh, yes, yes. Come to think of it, it is kind of heavy at that.
5: I'll take care of it for you. That's better.
2: You know, you're the second person we've met today who should read Emily Post. Don't you know it isn't polite to point at people, particularly with a gun?
5: Shut up.
2: And it's also impolite to tell people...
5: Shut up!
1: You see what he means, darling. He wants you to shut up.
2: Oh, is that it? Yeah. I wondered what he was driving at.
5: That's very fun.
2: I'm so glad you liked it. Though I have a better routine that goes like, give me that gun!
5: Oh, you know what he was rigging on?
3: Simon! Get up, Simon! Get up! You killed him!
5: No, I was just sleeping. Maybe that gun over his head will learn him a thing or two.
3: But you...
5: And if you're smart, you won't kick up any fuss. They just as soon kiss you, too.
3: Kiss me?
5: Yeah, with the butt of my gun. Now relax, baby.

0: Simon, wake up, Simon, wake up. Oh, come on, Simon, wake up.
1: Let's leave a later call.
0: Oh, Simon.
1: All right, Anne. Hey, what goes on here? We're tied up.
0: Yes. Pete thought we'd be more tractable that way.
1: You know something? He's right. Where are we? How'd we get here?
0: Pete, he's the guy who conked you. Yeah. And a buddy of his named Louie brought us here. It's a warehouse of some kind. We're in one of the storage bins on the first floor.
1: Nice. Are we stored away for the winter?
0: No. No, with a little luck, we'll be out of here in 5 minutes.
1: A mistaken identity, Anne. I'm not Superman. And these ropes are pretty tight and strong.
0: Darling, yours may be, but mine aren't. I've had them loose enough to throw off for 15 minutes. I was just waiting for you to wake up.
1: Well, now, don't tell me you're Superwoman.
0: No. No, I owe it all to dear, sweet Louie. When I looked at him piteously out of my big blue eyes, he just couldn't tie me up too tightly. I worked myself free while you were sleeping soundly in the corner.
1: Never again will I underestimate the persuasive powers of women. Now see what you can do about getting me loose.
0: All right.
1: There's a little knife in my vest pocket that might help.
0: This pocket?
1: Right. Oh, be careful. I'm ticklish.
0: Oh, I've got it.

0: Who is she?
1: Betty Streeter. She... Ah, there. Yeah. That fixes up your hands.
0: Thanks. Now, let's have the knife. I'll get my legs loose myself.
1: Here.
0: Betty Streeter, huh?
1: Mm-hmm.
0: The luscious lollipop whose picture's been in the newspapers lately over an engagement or something?
1: Yes, that's right. She's engaged to Jack Landers, an old boyfriend of mine.
0: Oh.
1: Oh, lucky girl. Jack is so handsome and fascinating.
0: That's very interesting. There. The legs are loose. Now let's see if I can stand up.
1: There. How do you feel?
0: Outside of that bomb burst in my head and the fact that my legs are apparently cut off at the knee.
1: Simon, someone's coming.
0: Slip those ropes over you and lie down on the floor quick.
1: Okay, Simon.
0: When he comes in, make with those baby blues and attract his attention for a minute. I'll be behind the door.
1: And then what?
0: Well, I won't be dealing a hand of canasta. Quiet now.
1: Well, hello, Petey. How do you feel?
2: Fine, baby, fine. Just come back to... Hey, the boyfriend, where is he?
0: Here I am, Pete, with a peachy keen breath.
1: Aha! Now that's what I call more like it.
0: Come on your feet.
1: Yeah.
0: I'd better pick up Pete's pop gun. Now let's get out of here.
1: Now, that's the first sensible thing you've said today. Let's... What's that noise, Simon?
0: I don't know, but it sounds like my head feels. There's no time to delve into strange noises now, my sweet. Come on, let's go quietly. You know, I wonder if Louie, the other mug, is hanging around.
1: No. After Pete searched you and didn't find anything, I heard him say he was going to report to the boss.
0: I guess he's still reporting, then. The place seems deserted. Oh, look, there's the front door. Let's head for it.
1: Well, it's certainly nice to be out of there.
0: Yeah. Hey, what was the name of that girl again, Ann?
1: Girl? Oh, Betty Streeter. Why?
0: Look at the sign on this building.
1: Sign? Simon. It says Streeter's Warehouse.
0: Yeah, that's what it says, doesn't it? Come on, Ann, let's find out what this is all about.
1: Simon, darling, I thought you were going to call the police.
0: Ann, darling, that was before Petey hit me over the head with his gun barrel.
1: Oh, I was afraid of that. Okay, what's our first stop?
0: First, we find ourselves a nice telephone directory.
1: May I ask why?
0: To find out what street the Streeters live on.

0: Yes, who? Ann!
1: Hello, Jack. Remember me?
0: Remember you? Oh, Ann, sweetheart, if you don't think so, get a load of this.
1: Jack, that's a rather warm greeting after all these years. Oh, yes. Simon, I want you to meet an old friend of mine, Jack Landers. Jack, this is Simon Templer.
0: Glad to see you, Templer.
2: But not as glad as you are to see Ann.
0: Well, not quite.
2: No.
0: Come on in.
2: Thank you.
0: Yeah, what are you folks doing here, anyhow?
1: We came to see Betty Streeter. This is where she lives, isn't it?
0: Betty?
2: Yes. Remember the girl you're engaged to?
0: Sure. Run along. She's in the living room with her father.
2: Say, by the way, Landers, have you got a handkerchief?
0: Handkerchief? Yeah, of course. Why?
2: Well, I have heard that misplaced lipstick is a better detonator for atomic blast than plutonium, and before the two gals meet...
0: Well, maybe you're right, Templar. Well, Betty...
1: Simon!
0: Holy smoke, what was that?
2: Well, either Betty's involved in a premature explosion, or they were shots. Come on, let's see.
0: The living room, Templar, to the left.
2: I'm with you. Stay back, Ann.
0: Betty!
1: Oh, Jack, someone shot at us through the window. Dad's hurt.
2: Look after Mr. Streeter, Jack. I'll take care of the guy at the window.
1: Well, be careful, Simon. He may still be out here.
2: Now she tells
0: me. Let me get a crack at him, Templar.
1: Did you get him, Jack?
0: I think I got him in the leg. He stumbled after the first shot, but he got away in that car.
2: Well, now that quiet has descended once again, it might be pertinent to inquire as to the state of Mr. Streeter's health.
1: Oh, it's nothing serious, just a slight flesh wound.
3: Slight wound, is it? Feels like my whole dead blasted arm has been torn off.
2: Have you any idea who was so interested in perforating the Streeter's skin, Mr. Streeter?
3: Yeah, I'll say I have. It was one of the...
1: Dad, there's no need to talk like that now.
3: Blasted Betty, there's no reason for me to hide things. That crook's been trying to chisel in on my warehouse business for over a year. He's taken one of them over already.
2: You couldn't possibly be talking about Duke Raymond, could you?
0: That's right, Templar. He's threatened Mr. Streeter before. Looks as though he sent one of his gunmen around to enforce that threat.
1: Oh, you've got to give in to him, Dad. The next time you won't be so lucky. You ought to realize now that he won't stop at anything.
3: Give

0: Nonsense.
1: I hate to sound mercenary, Mr. Streeter, but how much would it be worth to you to get your skirts cleared of Duke Raymond?
0: How much would it be worth?
1: Mm-hmm.
0: Who are you?
1: My name's Simon Templar, if that means anything to you.
2: The saint?
1: I'll confess it. Does that startle you, Miss Streeter?
2: Oh, why, no, not at all. I just didn't expect
1: it. Of course, after all, only sinners need be frightened by saints. Well, Mr. Streeter, what do you say?
0: All right, I'll make you an offer. $10,000 if you get Duke Raymond out of the way. Nothing if you don't.
1: You've just made yourself a deal.
2: Simon, you taking money for a case?
1: The juries award damages for broken hearts, Anne. And you have no idea how badly I feel about letting Cupid down.

0: Well, Miss Morley, this is our famous riverfront. How do you like it?
1: I don't.
0: Now, there's the spot we're heading for. Do you see it?
1: Well, I see some speedboats moored at a dock, if that's what you're talking about.
0: Mm-hmm.
1: Any particular reason for coming here?
0: The usual reason. We're going for a little boat ride. How much for the ride, buddy?
2: 12 miles south, 12 miles back for a buck.
0: That's fair enough. Come on, Ann, let's get in.
1: You know, the more I think about this, Simon, the crazier I think you are. Why would anyone want to travel 12 miles out into the ocean?
0: To see Duke Raymond, of course.
1: Oh, I see.
0: Mm-hmm.
1: He's playing Father Neptune on top of a wave, I presume.
0: Not exactly. You'll see when we get out there. And I'll expect a great big apology for those words when we get back.
3: You mean if you get back, don't you, Temple?
1: Simon!
0: Yeah, I see. That man's here again. Tell me, Petey, my friend, what are you doing here? You coming along for a ride?
3: That's right, pal.
0: You know, after paying a buck for 12 miles out and 12 miles back, I think I've got a right to be particular about the kind of company I have.
3: Well, don't let it bother you, pal. This gun in my hand makes us equals. Besides, you better pay only half a buck.
1: Why only half a dollar, Petey?
0: Because it's cheaper by the dozen, right, Petey?
3: Yeah, you'll get the idea, pal. You may be going 12 miles out, but I don't think you're ever coming back.

0: You know, Pete, this ride hasn't been very comfortable so far. That gun sticking in my back irritates
1: me. Yeah, too bad, ain't it?
0: Yeah, sympathetic soul, aren't you? Well, the ride's nearly over. There's Duke Raymond up ahead.
2: That's funny. I don't see anything but an old freighter out there.
1: That's it, lady, the Black Deuce.
2: The Black Deuce? Quaint name, isn't it?
0: It's a quaint ship. Gambling is the specialty.
2: And I always thought that was against the law.
0: That's when you're 12 miles out and you're Duke Raymond, it isn't. You see...
2: Son, isn't that a cabin cruiser coming up behind us?
0: Yeah, it's coming up fast, too, and no lights on.
1: I don't like that. Don't like it at all.
2: Oh, don't worry, Pete. It's just pulling ahead of us.
1: Yeah, I guess... Hey! Hey, what do you think you're doing?
2: Simon, the boat's turned toward us. It's gonna run into us.
1: Take it easy. Look out! You're gonna ram us! You're gonna...
0: How are you doing, Ann?
2: Oh, all right. So far. But not much far.
0: Just a couple of more strokes will do it. Keep it up. There we go. Just two more now. There.
2: Phew. Oh, I thought we'd never get here.
0: Must have been telepathy. Oh. Wait a minute. I'll climb on board. Okay, now that does it. Okay, now give me your hand.
2: Okay, Simon.
0: Easy does it.
2: Well, quite an experience, I'd say. Where are we?
0: We're in a speedboat moored to the Black Deuce. Which reminds me it's time to go to work.
2: Oh, yeah. You're not actually going aboard that ship, are you?
0: That was my original intention, wasn't it? Besides, Pete and his boyfriend will drown if I don't get help out to him.
2: Oh, and you've got to earn that $10,000, as I know.
0: Yeah, right as usual, Angel. Now, listen closely. You know how to run a speedboat?
2: Yes, yes, I do. Why?
0: Well, I've got a funny idea you're going to have to run one in a very few minutes.

0: I do.
1: Who are you?
0: I'm Simon Templer. The man Pete was supposed to bring in partner wet clothes this damp sea air, you know.
1: Where's Pete?
0: The last time I saw him, he was hanging onto a wrecked speedboat a couple of hundred yards away.
1: Hanging onto him? Come on, get down to cases, Templer. What's the racket?
0: Duke, I have a funny hunch you're going to lay off Streeter's business.
1: Am I? What makes you think so?
0: A possible murder rap?
1: Kid talking, Templer.
0: Tony Cartago was bumped off. Why?
1: You're so smart, you ought to know.
0: Maybe I do. I'd guess it was because he knew too much about bonds.
1: Bonds?
0: Yeah, you know, securities, negotiable ones worth a lot of dough.
1: Where'd you get that idea?
0: From Tony. He talked before he died. He mentioned you and bonds.
1: Tony always talked too much. You talk too much, too.
0: Yeah, I'm beginning to get what you mean.
1: I thought you would.
0: You know, Duke, there you are, sitting behind that desk with a gun in your hand. I wonder.
1: You wonder what?
0: I wonder how you'd look with that desk on top of you. Too bad, Duke. You missed me. Sorry, I can't do the thing. Well, imagine that. Duke Raymond sleeping during business hours. You'll never get ahead that way, old boy. Horatio Alger would positively frown upon you. Nice going, Anne. Thank you kindly for picking me up out of the water.
2: If I'd known what was going to happen, I wouldn't have. When I saw you dive off that rail and all those people started shooting at
0: me. Oh, just a necessary unpleasantness, my sweet. I had to get some information from Duke about bonds.
2: Bonds? You going to play the market?
0: Right now I'm playing the field. There's a murderer in it. And I'm going to start at Mr. Streeter's warehouse.

0: This way, Ann.
1: That way? Hmm. The warehouse is over to the left side.
0: Sure, but we're going next door.
1: And just what do you expect to find there, Sherlock?
0: A printing press, of course. There, you see? The Travers Printing Company.
1: Well, I see it, but I can't understand it. How did you know this place was here, and why look for a printer?
0: Tony Cartega told me to look for one just before he died. And as for this place, you remember the thumping noise we heard as we were leaving the warehouse?
1: Why, of course. It was made by a printing press.
0: Sure, that's what I thought. Well, shall we go in?
1: At this hour? But it's so dark, nobody will be in there.
0: Two facts would impress me no end. Now, let me see. I should have some keys in my pocket.
1: Why bother? That door's already partially open.
0: Well, you're right.
1: Oh, this is black as pitch in here.
0: We can't risk a light until we're sure it's empty.
1: There's a crack of light over there.
0: Yeah.
1: It seemed to come from a doorway into another room. I wonder if... Oh!
0: What's the matter?
1: I hit my foot against something. Something soft.
0: You don't say. Suppose you look up at the ceiling while I shine this pencil flash down.
1: Oh, Simon.
0: Perfectly expressed.
1: He's dead, isn't he?
0: Well, if he's not, he ought to be. He's been tied up, gagged, strangled, and shot in the leg.
1: Who is he?
0: I think he's the gentleman who tried to kill Mr. Streeter.
1: Well, how do you...
0: Because Jack shot him in the leg, remember? He's probably Mr. Travers the printer.
1: What is it, Simon? Why'd you turn off the light?
0: Because that light in the other room just went out, and I hate to be a nonconformist.
1: Where are you going?
0: I'm going to step over there and see what's up.
1: Oh, be careful. Simon! Simon, are you all right?
0: I'm not sure, but I'll risk it. I'm going after him.
1: Oh, look out, Simon. He's a killer. What is it? What's wrong?
0: Whoever it was locked and bolted this door, I'll have to kick it down.
1: Someone may still be in there.
0: You have the most pessimistic thoughts. Now wait till I find the light switch. There.
1: Well, nobody's here. He must have gone out that window.
0: And if I hadn't been idiot enough to bump into something in the dark, this case might have been over by now.
1: Either that or you'd have been dead. What's that funny hissing sound?
0: That? Oh, it's the flame under that lead pot over there.
1: What's cooking?
0: Oh, printers use them to melt their old linotype slugs in.
1: Yes, but why would that be going now? Do you think the killer left...
0: There was a reason I wanted you along tonight. You've just hit it. Look, there's the type, friend.
1: Yes?
0: And see those engraved copper and zinc plates on that work table?
1: Mm-hmm.
0: If we'd come in a few minutes later, they'd have been in that lead pot.
1: But what are they?
0: Oh, I'm not so good at reading upside down and backwards, but... 6% debentures, state of secured... Highway taxes. Huh, so that's it. What?
1: Would you mind explaining, Simon?
0: Later, darling. First, I've got a little surprise party to prepare.
1: Surprise party?
0: Yeah, as soon as I remove the handkerchief gag from Mr. Travers, send a message to Duke Raymond and make a few phone calls, we'll go to the scene of the party.
1: How nice. Now, what's going to happen there?
0: What usually happens at a surprise party?
1: Oh, don't tell me. I know. One very foxy murderer is going to get a great big surprise.

0: So the surprise party is going to be at Tony Cartago's place.
1: Right you are, Ann. There it is now.
0: What's going to happen, Simon? All I know is that you called a lot of people in a disguised voice and told them something about Bonds and Tony's. Why?
1: Well, if you look inside the cigar store, what do you see?
0: Well, there's a light inside.
1: Correct. That must mean one of the guests has arrived. Look quiet as we go in. I want to see if that's an early bird or a worm.
0: Seems to be awfully busy looking for something.
1: Well, let's help the poor soul find it. Hello, Betty.
2: Oh!
1: What's the matter, Betty? Looking for some bonds?
2: Bonds?
1: The ones you were called about this morning?
2: Well, I don't know what you're talking about.
1: Not that, Betty. That'll never do. However, I wasn't the one who called you this morning.
2: How did you know about that?
3: Hey, will you join the party?
2: Jack!
4: Hello, dear.
5: All right, Templar, what's this all about?
1: Hello, gentlemen. Nice of you to come, Mr. Streeter. Jack, I was just talking to Betty about that phone call of this morning. What did your caller say, Betty? Something about your father's life being endangered over some bonds and that you'd better get down here fast to save him?
5: My life in danger? What kind of nonsense is that?
1: It wasn't nonsense to Betty. She came down here all right. We walked in right after Betty left and found Tony Cartago dead.
4: Now, just a minute. You're making a pretty dangerous accusation there, Templar.
1: Happens to be true. Mr. Streeter, Duke Raymond forced you to sell him that warehouse next to the Travers Printing Company, didn't he?
5: Yes. And it took a lot of force. He ruined the business by destroying merchandise, wrecking trucks, the usual racketeering methods. I had to sell to stop losing money.
6: Maybe you better not talk so much, Streeter.
7: Yeah. Maybe it won't be healthy.
1: Well, more guests. Duke Raymond and Pete.
6: Yeah, that's right, Sapler. What gives here?
1: Well, now, that's a rather silly question, Duke. You came here looking for bonds, didn't you?
6: So your message was a frame, eh, chum?
1: Only in a manner of speaking, chum. Someone in this room owed you money from gambling, didn't they, Duke? And promised to pay in negotiable securities to be left until called for here at Tony Cartago's.
6: It's your story, Templar. Keep talking.
1: But when Pete came to pick up the bonds for you, they were missing, and Tony was dead. It's lucky for you, too. If you tried to sell those bonds, you'd have been arrested. They were forgeries.
6: Phonies? You sure about that?
1: I know it, and I can prove it.
0: Surprise, surprise, surprise.
1: What do you think of your gambling friend now, Duke?
6: The dirty double-crosser. With all that dough in the family, too. Oh, low-down rat is going to get
4: No, you don't, Duke. Stop right there.
0: Simon, he's got a gun.
1: Isn't that strange, Ann? I was thinking the same thing.
2: Jack. Oh, no, Jack, not you.
4: Pretty sharp, aren't you, Templar? Got it all figured out.
1: Oh, I've been known to get around, Landers. Anyway, it was rather obvious. Particularly after you kissed Ann.
0: After he kissed me? What did that have to do with it?
1: Well, you see, Ann...
7: I got something to say first.
0: Dead.
1: Yes, good old Pete. He never misses.
4: There, my dear. There.
7: Thanks for keeping him busy while I went for my gun, Templar.
1: Oh, think nothing of it, Pete. And to show my appreciation...
4: Here. What?
6: What's the big idea,
1: Templar? Duke, let's not be hasty, shall we? I've got a gun, too, the one I borrowed from you aboard your ship. Get on the phone, Ann. Call the police.
0: You bet, Simon. Right away.
1: As for you, Mr. Streeter, get out your checkbook. The amount is $10,000 payable to your favorite charity. Your friend Duke Raymond won't bother you again for a long, long time.

0: Would you like another drink, Anne?
1: No, thank you, Simon. I suppose I should thank you for a lovely day.
0: It had its points, but the football game might have been more exciting.
1: I doubt it, but I still need some answers.
0: But don't you see, Anne, Jack was terrified when he couldn't pay Duke the huge gambling debt he owed him. So he hit on the idea of forging bonds. He had Travers print them.
1: But I still don't understand why he killed Travers.
0: Well, he had to make sure that Travers wouldn't talk. So when Jack went to the print shop to destroy the evidence of the forged plates, he destroyed Travers, too.
1: Yes, but why was Tony killed?
0: Tony held the bonds for Duke. But when he discovered they were forged, he called the Streeter home.
1: Yes.
0: Betty got the message and hurried down to see what it was all about. She thought Tony was talking about her father.
1: And Jack was there, overheard the conversation, and beat her to Tony.
0: Right.
1: And he tried to kill us with a cruiser to stop us from getting Duke's store.
0: Mm-hmm. He was a busy little man.
1: Okay, mastermind. I guess I've got it. Except for that crack about the kiss. How come you knew Jack Landis was guilty because he kissed me?
0: Lipstick, Aunt.
1: What? Lipstick?
0: Yeah. You see, after you kissed him, he had lipstick all over his face.
1: Yeah.
0: When I called it to his attention, he wiped it off with his handkerchief. And the handkerchief that gagged Travers had lipstick on it, too.
1: Oh. And to think that just because he kissed me, he's dead.
0: I wouldn't feel that way about it if I were you. Your kisses wouldn't kill anyone, and I can prove it.
1: Can you, Simon?
0: Sure. Watch. There, you see?
1: I guess you're right.
0: Oh, please don't agree so quickly, Anne.
1: Why not?
0: I'm seriously considering making a lifetime work out of proving.

0: been listening to another transcribed adventure of the Saint, the Robin Hood of modern crime. Now here's our star, Vincent Price.
1: Ladies and gentlemen, in tonight's cast you heard Shirley Mitchell, Barbara Eiler, Jack Moyles, Tom Brown, Edmund MacDonald, and Anthony Barrett. This is Vincent Price inviting you to join us again next week at this same time for another exciting adventure of the Saint.

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1: Hello, everyone. Well, this is Tim, and I'm telling you about Jump Jump and I and the other folks from Holiday House when we save Christmas.

Here I am again. Well, at last we were inside the Ice Queen's palace, where Santa's reindeer were being held prisoners. The Ice Queen didn't know that we were in the lower tunnel of her palace, trying to find the dungeons. And we hoped she wouldn't find out that we had tricked her into lifting the curtain of blue fire until we had set the reindeer free. Every moment was like an hour as we crept along the tunnels, trying to find the right one. But I'll be back in a minute to tell you just what happened next.

0: in a tunnel underneath the Ice Queen's palace.
1: Oh, be careful, Archie Parkley. Don't bump your head on that beam.
2: All right, Mary Halliday. I'll be careful.
1: And don't let Sleepy Slim and the poet get too far behind us, or we'll lose them.
2: Right, yes.
3: When will we find the reindeer, Mary Halliday?
1: I don't know, Jump Jump. Soon we'll find them, I hope.
0: Would you like me to take Jump Jump and put him inside my fur cap, Mary Halliday? He might get bumped there in your pocket. This tunnel is so narrow.
1: All right, Tim. You are short enough, so there's no danger of you bumping your head. Here, Jump Jump, let me lift you out of my pocket. Now, Tim, where's your cap?
0: Right here, Mary Halliday. There's lots of room for Jump Jump in there.
2: He'll be as snug as a bug in a rug in your cap, Tim, and safe, too, in case that wild old Ice Queen chases us.
1: Oh, what a terrible thought, Archie Bogley. We're hoping she doesn't even suspect that we're inside the palace.
0: I'll put my cap back on my head now. Are you comfy, Jump Jump, in there?
1: Oh, dear. Here's another turning in the tunnel. And two other tunnels leading into this one. Which way shall we go?
2: We ought to have a map or something.
0: Shouldn't the dungeons be underneath the palace, Mary Halliday? This tunnel leads downwards.
1: Yes. All right, let's take that one then, Tim. Come along, Poet and Sleepy Slim. Let's hurry.
2: It's taking us down, all right. Oh, it's deeper than that hill at Holiday House.
1: I hope we're in the right tunnel now. Oh, we have to hurry before the Ice Queen discovers that those are just dolls out in front of the palace gates and not us.
0: Tunnel turns here. Let's hope it's leading us to the reindeer.
2: Wait. Oh, listen. Listen.
1: Yes. Wonder what it is. Well, of course, the reindeers will be guarded. The Ice Queen wouldn't leave such important prisoners without protection. Oh, why didn't we think of that?
2: Well, I did think of it, Mary Halliday. Only I was hoping it wouldn't be so.
0: What do we know now, Mary Halliday?
1: I don't know, Tim. Wait here, all of you. I'm going to quietly slip along the tunnel to see how many guards there are. I'll be right back.
2: No. That's too dangerous for you, Mary Halliday. They might see you. Let me go.
0: I'm smaller than either of you. Let me go.
1: Oh, Jump, talking elf talk in your hat, Tim. Lift your cap and see what he's saying.
0: All right, I'll lift my cap so you can talk, Jump Jump. But say it slowly.
3: I said, let me go and look, Mary Halliday.
1: No, Jump Jump, you might be seen.
3: Please let me go. They won't see me.
0: He's right, Mary Halliday. He wouldn't be noticed since he's only 3 inches tall.
3: I'll peek around the corner and jump right back.
1: Oh, it's too risky, Jump Jump. I can't have anything happen to you.
2: Let him go, Mary Halliday. He won't be seen.
1: Oh, very well. But just one little peek, Jump Jump. And then jump right back and tell us what you've seen. Go on, Jump Jump. Jump on now.
0: There he goes, jumping on tiptoe like you said, Mary Halliday, down the tunnel toward those voices.
2: I wonder how many guards there are. It sounds like maybe 5 or 6 people talking in there. Yes?
1: Sounds funny, doesn't it?
2: Yes, it does.
1: Oh, now Jump Jump's so far away I can hardly see him. Oh, I wish I hadn't let him go.
0: Look, Jump Jump's disappeared. He went right around the corner of the tunnel.
2: Oh, they must have seen him. Come on, Tim. Let's run after him.
1: Yes, I'll come too. Oh, my. This is terrible.
2: Oh, yeah.
0: Here we are at the turn. Oh, I hope Jump Jump isn't in trouble.
1: I hope so too, Tim.
2: Well, look at that.
0: Jump and jeeps. The tunnel is widened into a big room.
1: I can't believe it. Why, there aren't any guards here at all. Jump, Jump! Jump, Jump, where are you?
2: Oh, look, Mary Halliday. Do you see what I see?
1: Yes, there are the reindeer, Archie Parkley.
2: Yes.
1: Standing in a stall against the wall. Oh, we found them at last. But where's Jump, Jump?
3: I'm up here on Blitzen's ear, Mary Halliday.
1: Well, you gave me quite a scare for a minute. I didn't know what had happened to you, Jump, Jump. How'd you get away up there on Blitzen's ear?
0: Are these really Santa's reindeer, Archie Pogley?
2: The very same, Tim. The very same. If I had time, I'd introduce you properly. This is Vixen, and over here is Dasher. Hello, Dasher. How are you?
0: Are those feed bags around their necks, Merry Holiday?
1: Yes, they are, Tim. That was a strange mumbling, chewing noise we heard from a distance, and we thought it might be some guards talking.
2: Yes, well, I'm glad it just turned out to be our dear little friends, the flying feet. Santa's jolly little prancers eating their lunch.
1: I'm so glad that we found the reindeer. But come, Jump Jump, there's not a moment to lose playing with Blitzen now. Let me pick you up and pop you into my pocket again. Like that. Because from now on, you had better stay in a very safe spot, Jump Jump. Believe me.
2: Merry Holiday is right. We aren't out of the palace yet. And we are... Well, until we are, we're still in danger.
0: I'll undo some of the ropes the reindeer are tied to the stall with, Archie Pogley.
2: That's good, Tim. Oh, Poet! Poet! Will you come and help me? I have to undo the harness of the reindeer. These jingly bells might give us away. Oh, we'd better take them off, and we'd better leave right here.
1: I think that's a very wise move, Archie Pogley the Clown. The quieter we are when we leave the palace, the better it will be.
2: Yes.
1: Just hope that the Ice Queen doesn't discover she's been tricked and start looking for us.
0: All the ropes are untied now, Archie Pogley.
2: That's good, Tim. The poet and I have all of the harness off now. I'll lead Blitzen, and the other reindeer will follow him right along.
1: Tim and I had better walk alongside the reindeer, don't you think, Archie Pogley? And we let Poet and Sleepy Slim bring up the rear of our little procession.
2: All right, Merry Holiday. I'll lead Blitzen out of this stall right now. Come on, Blitzy boy. Yes, that's right, Blitzen. Oh, Santa Claus will feed you all you can eat just as soon as you are safely home again.
0: Jump Jump's safe in your pocket, isn't he, Merry Holiday?
1: Yes, Tim, he's all right. And he's going to stay quiet like a good little elf for once. He's promised. Well, everything's ready. I think we'd better start up the tunnel.
0: We started to climb up the tunnel and to try and find our way out of the Ice Queen's palace. My heart was going bump, bump, bump. I was so anxious that no one would see us or hear us. Up and up we went, trying to remember the right turns in the dozens of tunnels that crisscrossed underneath the Ice Queen's palace.
2: Don't toss your head so, Blitzy, old boy. You'll be on your way home to Santa Claus before you can twitch your tail twice and say Christmas tree.
1: I do hope we're taking the right turnings. It's so hard to remember when there's so many passages leading off in all directions.
2: Yes.
0: Well, I can hardly believe it's true. I think I'm walking along beside one of Santa's reindeer. Say, don't we turn left here, Merry Holiday?
1: I simply can't remember, Tim. Let's try the left turn anyway.
2: Oh, we seem to be going upwards, Merry Holiday.
1: Well, that's all right, Archie Pogley. We went downwards toward the tunnel,
2: yes,
1: remember?
2: Yes, so we did, yes. As a famous man once said, so we did.
0: Say, isn't that a door up ahead of us?
1: Yes. Yes, it is. Oh, let's hope it's the one opening outside.
2: Oh, hurry along, Blitzy. Hurry along. Can't you go faster than that? Shh. Go tip hoof. Can you tip hoof?
0: She probably said tip hoof, Merry Holiday. Say, what am I laughing about? We aren't out of danger yet, are we?
1: Oh, that's right, Tim. We can't relax a moment until the reindeer are flying on their way back to Santa Claus.
0: Well, how can the reindeer fly without wings, Merry Holiday?
1: Oh, they have flying feet, Tim. In fact, once they're in the air, they go faster than anything in the world can go. Nothing can catch them. So you see, if we can just set them free, then we've won. The Ice Queen could never catch them.
2: Here we are at the door, Merry Holiday.
1: Oh, that's splendid, Archie Pogley. Oh, I hope it hasn't been locked.
2: Yes.
3: Let me out. I want to see, Merry Holiday.
1: I'm sorry, Jump Jump, but you've just got to stay in my pocket until we're sure that everything's all right. Now, Archie Pogley, see if you can open the door.
2: Yes. Oh, here goes. And here's open. One, two, three. The latch turns.
1: Yes.
2: Oh, it's opening all right. Oh, yep. Here it goes.
0: It didn't sound that squeaky the first time we came through it.
2: Well, what's a few squeaks between doors? Out you flip, Blitzy.
1: Wait. Oh, Archie Pogley, wait. Hmm? We've made a terrible mistake. Hmm?
0: What's the matter, Merry Holiday? Why are you looking so frightened?
1: Look through the door, Tim. It's not the same door at all. It's not the door leading out of the palace.
0: Oh, Merry Holiday, I'll say it isn't the same door. Oh, we've come the wrong way after all.
2: Oh, we have? Oh, dear me. What's this place?
1: Archie Pogley, we've come right up through the palace into the Ice Queen's Tower Room.
2: Yes, the Ice Queen's Tower Room, Mary Holiday. Yes, this is where she keeps the magic mirror, I guess. Where she watches everything that's happening outside of the palace.
1: Oh, now we have to hurry and turn around and go all the way back. Oh, how fortunate that the Ice Queen isn't in her tower room right now, or all would have been lost.
2: Hurry,
1: come
2: Blitzen.
1: On.
2: Hurry, let's turn around.
1: Hurry.
2: Come on. Hurry, Blitzen.
1: Oh, listen. Oh, someone's coming. We can't go back now. Someone's coming along the tunnel. We're trapped.
2: Come on, everyone. Quick, into the tower room. Oh, we'll have to hide behind this screen. Come on, hurry.
0: Hurry.
2: Oh, it's our only chance.
0: Well, as fast as we possibly could, we let all the reindeer into the big round tower room. And behind the silver screen that was so big it half filled the room, we hoped that whoever was coming wouldn't find us. The footsteps came closer and closer and closer. Can you guess who it was? Well, if you meet me here again tomorrow, I'll tell you what happened next to Jump Jump, Mary Holiday, and the rest of us. Goodbye for now.

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0: And now for the adventures of the great Gildersleeve.
1: Yes, and now I'll check the grocery bill. 9 and 9 is 18, and 8 is 28. 26. And 7 is, 33, and 5 is...
2: What are you doing, Uncle
1: 33
2: Moore?
1: And... now I've lost my place.
2: Sorry I disturbed you.
1: Yeah, that's all right, Marjorie. I was just checking your household expenses. Part of my job is guardian for you and Leroy, you know.
2: But we never had any trouble with little things like that before.
1: We never had to count a Judge Hooker before either. Why, that dyspeptic little judicial blunder.
2: Oh, now, Uncle Moore, I'll let you get on with your work.
1: Yes. Guess I'll have to start all over again. 9 and 9 is 18, and 8 is 28, 26, and 7 is...
3: Excuse me, Mr. Gildersleeve. Ham or beef?
1: And 7... Lost it again. Ham or beef what?
3: Filling.
1: What filling?
3: Sandwich filling.
1: What sandwich?
3: That's what I want to know. Ham or beef?
1: Cheese.
3: Yes, sir.
1: Yes. 9 and a cheese sandwich is 18, and... 26. Well, I got it right the first time. And 7 is...
4: Say, Uncle Mort, supposing I could buy a swell airplane motor cheap, what would you say?
1: 9 and 9 is 18. Where am I? Oh, back at the bottom again.
4: But I can, Uncle Mort. I can buy a practically brand new Bumblebee plane motor for $19 from Piggy Banks.
1: What are Piggy Banks?
4: They aren't anything. He's my pal.
1: Ew.
4: And this engine is such a bargain, I'm ashamed to buy it for that price.
1: You needn't be ashamed, Leroy. You're not going to buy it.
4: But Uncle Mort...
1: Young man, you're far too young to take up flying.
4: But this is a miniature plane motor. It fits right in my model super duper swooper.
1: You... a model plane. Well, I forgot you were a flying bug.
4: That's a good one, Uncle Mort.
1: Yeah.
4: How's about that $19?
1: Yeah. Hold on, Leroy. $19 is a lot of money.
4: Oh, not for this motor, Unc. Piggy never parted with it except his plane made an emergency landing into his pop store window.
1: And he wants $19 for the motor?
4: No, he wants $19 for a new window.
1: Yeah.
4: Can I have the dough, Uncle Mort?
1: Well, I'm afraid not, Leroy. That's quite a large sum. And you know I've got to account to Judge Hooker for every penny you children spend.
4: Oh, why can't he keep his nose out of our business?
1: But that is his business, Leroy, sticking his nose into other people's. And he's got plenty of equipment for the job, too.
4: Oh, but gee whiz, Uncle Mort. I bet you had a model airplane motor when you were my age.
1: When I was your age, my boy, there were no airplanes. Everybody thought the Wright brothers were wrong.
4: Well, I bet you had some hobby.
1: Let me see. What did I have? Oh, yes, I had dynamite.
4: Dynamite?
1: Yes, dynamite was the name of my Shetland pony.
4: Oh.
1: He was my hobby, that little horse. I can see him now. Bless his shaggy coat.
4: Well, if you could have a big horse, Unc, why can't I have a little motor?
1: Because I earned the money to buy dynamite, my boy.
4: You earned 19 bucks? How'd you do it, huh?
1: Well, selling lobsters. I lived on the East Coast when I was a lad, and I got my spending money out of a string of lobster pots.
4: I never knew lobsters grew in pots.
1: They don't grow there, Leroy. That's how you catch them. I can still remember how hard it was in the winter. Getting up before dawn, rowing 5 miles, sometimes in a biting gale, just to tend my pots. Rowing back to market with my boat full of lobsters and my hands full of blisters, then walking 5 miles to school. Yes. It's wonderful to think what you'll do when you're young and you want a pony.
4: Say, whatever became of that pony?
1: Well, I took dynamite to school one day and he bit the teacher. We didn't have school for a month.
4: Gee, instead of a motor, maybe I should get a pony.
1: Yeah?
4: No, I guess not. I'll stick to aviation. There's more of a future in that.
1: Yes. But Leroy, I said I wasn't going to give you the money.
4: Oh, that's all right, Uncle Mort. I'm going to earn it, just like you did.
1: A splendid idea. It'll help build your character, like it did mine. How are you going to do it?
4: Oh, all I got to do is find a job and earn $19. Then would you let me buy Piggy's Bumblebee engine?
1: I'll do better than that, my boy. Seeing that you're so ambitious, I'll advance you the money out of my own pocket.
4: You will?
1: Yes, and you can pay me back as you earn it.
4: Oh, gee, Uncle Mort. You've got a heart as big as your... As big as you are, Uncle Mort. And don't worry about me paying you back. I'll get a job in no time.
1: Yeah.
4: And can I have the $19 now, Uncle Mort?
1: Now?
4: Yeah, Piggy's here with me. He can't go home until he gets the money.
1: Oh, yes, I see. Well, here you are. 10, 15, 17, 18, 19.
4: Oh, thanks.
1: Yeah.
4: Hey, Piggy, it's a deal. Here's the dough.
1: Yeah. Youth with its trivial problems. I wonder what kind of a job that boy will get.
4: Need a boy? Oh, you don't. Need a boy? Oh, you don't.
5: Yes, we have a morning paper route open. Got a bike?
4: Sure. When do I start?
5: 5:00 tomorrow morning. Now, this is no cinch job, young man. You've got to deliver those papers every morning, rain or shine. Now, do you think you can swing it?
4: Oh, sure. I'm awfully reliable, mister. I take after my uncle. He used to get up every morning and row 5 miles into the teeth of a gale and then row 5 miles back.
5: Oh, delivering papers?
4: No, lobsters. Yeah.
5: Well, I guess you'll do. What's your name and address, young man?
4: Leroy Forrester, 747 Parkside Avenue.
5: Okay, Leroy. Now advance and take the early bird's pledge. Neither snow nor rain, nor hail nor flood shall stop the carriers of the Summerfield Indicative Indicator from delivering their papers and collecting at the end of the month.
4: I do.
5: Good. Now wear this pin, your badge of honor as an early bird, and may its luster never be tarnished.
4: No, sir.
5: And remember, for every paper that isn't delivered before 7 a.m., you'll be Dr. Nickel.

0: Actually, Roy isn't usually late for dinner, is he, Bertie?
1: No, ma'am. Dinner's usually late for him.
2: Have you tried phoning any place?
0: I don't know where.
2: Well, how about this young friend of his, Porky Pine? No, Hogface something or other. Oh, yes, yes, Piggy Banks. What's his phone number? Let's call him, huh?
3: I got a job! I got a job!
2: Well, congratulations, my boy.
1: What you doing getting jobs at supper time?
2: Yeah.
0: What kind of a job is it, Leroy?
3: Delivering a paper route for the Indicator Vindicator.
2: Well, isn't that peachy? Indicator Vindicator, huh?
3: Yeah.
2: When do you start?
3: Tomorrow morning at 5 o'clock.
0: 5 in the morning?
2: Did he say 5?
1: You hear what the boy say.
2: Yeah.
3: Yeah, that means I gotta get up at 4.
0: Oh, Leroy, you can't get up that early.
3: Oh, yes, I can. I'll set all the alarm clocks in the house.
2: Oh, and... Leroy, I'm afraid you're a little too young for that sort of thing. Maybe next year.
3: Oh, but you had a much tougher job, won't you, Tony?
0: But Uncle's a big man.
2: Yeah.
3: Well, he wasn't a man then. He wasn't even an uncle. You promised me I could do this. Uncle Mort, you promised me I could do it, and I promised the circulation manager. How'd it look if we both broke our promises?
1: It looked better than getting up in the middle of the night.
2: I agree with you. This puts me in rather a bad spot, Leroy. What would Judge Hooker say about this?
3: That it's building my character.
2: Well.
3: Now, I'd better go to bed if I'm going to get up at 4 o'clock.
0: But you haven't had dinner yet.
3: Okay, then, let's eat. What's delaying dinner, Bertie?
1: What's delaying, he said. Look here, you Leroy. We got ham for dinner, and whilst waiting for you, I frizzled it, defrizzled it, and refrizzled it until it's faffled.

0: You dressed already, Leroy?
1: Yep, up bright and early, Bertie.
2: Hello, Bertie. Good morning, Leroy. Oh, don't look at me. I haven't had time to put on my makeup. I'm a sight.
3: Gee, sis, I never knew you looked like that. I like you better without makeup.
0: Looks like a skinned rabbit to me.
2: Stop. Have you had anything to eat, Leroy?
3: Oh, yeah, I fixed myself a swell breakfast.
2: What did you have?
3: A ketchup sandwich and a peanut bar.
0: Land of Goshen, boy, that ain't no breakfast. I'm going to fix you some pancakes.
2: What was that?
3: Oh, just a little drizzle.
2: A little drizzle? Why, Leroy, it's coming down in buckets.
3: What?
2: Why, look at that street. It's flooded. Why, the water's running over the curb. You can't go out in weather like this.
3: Oh, yes, I can. Neither snow nor rain nor hail nor flood shall stop the carriers of the Indicator Vindicator. I do.
2: You don't. Not this morning.
3: Aw, gee, Marge, I got my rubber boots and my slicker and my rain cap out in the hall, and I'll be riding my bike.
2: You're not going out in that rain.
3: Oh, shucks, this is nothing to what Uncle Mort had to face when he was a boy. He used to row 5 miles out to sea in a lobster pot.
2: I don't care if he... Oh, Uncle Mort. Well, he could take out the car and drive you around. I'm going to wake him up right now.
3: Oh, gee whiz. Who ever heard of a guy's uncle driving him around a paper route?
2: Oh, Uncle Throckmorton.
4: That's very good, Judge Hooker.
2: Uncle Mort?
4: Yeah. Giddy up, dynamite.
2: Uncle Mort, wake up. Wake up, Uncle Mort.
4: Who's that?
2: It's me, Marjorie.
4: Marjorie who? Oh, Marjorie you. Yeah. Good night, Marjorie.
2: No. Wake up, Uncle.
4: What's the matter? Fire?
2: No, rain. Coming down in torrents, Uncle Mort.
4: It is, huh?
2: Yes.
4: Well, don't try to stop it.
2: No, no, no, Uncle Mort, you've got to get up.
4: Yes, that's nice.
2: Leroy insists on starting his job this morning, and you've got to help him.
4: Yes, a very good point.
2: You must get the car out and drive him all over his paper route.
4: Yes, to build his character. What? I do?
2: Yes. Now put on some clothes and come into the kitchen. Bertie's fixing some coffee.
4: But coffee will keep me awake.
2: Hurry now, Uncle Mort.
4: Yes, all right. Where's the light? Oh!
2: What's wrong?
4: I burned myself. That bulb is still hot.
2: Why, Uncle Mort, what time did you get to bed?
4: Well, I was reading a detective novel. It must have been about 3:30. What time is it now?
2: 4.
4: Oh, my...
2: Won't you go back to sleep? Leroy's waiting for you in the kitchen.
4: Yes, bright boy.
0: But if people don't get the papers, Leroy, they'll understand it caught us on account of the rain.
2: Bertie's right, Leroy.
3: No, no, look. I got almost 100 customers. And if I don't deliver 100 papers, I get docked a nickel apiece. That's $5.
2: You do?
3: Yeah, and suppose it rains steady for a week. Then I'll owe the company $35. Why, at that rate, it'll cost me $150 a month just not to deliver papers. I can't afford it.
2: Uncle Mort is very kindly consented to drive you around, Leroy.
3: Oh, gee, you shouldn't have disturbed him. He had it tough enough when he was a kid. He's entitled to some rest now.
4: Coffee!
0: Here you is, Mr. Gilsleeve.
4: Thanks. Somebody hold the saucer. I think I can handle the cup.
3: Uncle Mort, but we'll have to hurry.
4: Hurry? Where are we going?
2: You're driving Leroy around his paper route, Uncle Mort, because of the rain.
0: You better put on something warmer than that bathrobe and them pajamas. You know summer's all over.
3: He won't have to get out of the car. Here's your overcoat, Uncle. That's all you'll need.
4: Yes, thank you.
3: There, we're all set. Now let's go.
4: Okay. Which way's the door?
2: Right through here.
4: Yeah. Oh, it's raining. What am I doing out in the rain?
3: You're going to help me deliver my papers.
4: Papers? What papers?
3: The man said they'd leave the bundle right here on the porch.
4: Where? I can't see any... Oh!
3: Hey, Uncle Mort!
4: What?
3: They left the papers all right.
4: Yeah!

0: in the name of Pulitzer did they give you a newspaper route at the other end of town, Leroy?
1: I was the only one open, Unc. Say, I bet this reminds you of the good old days.
0: What good old days?
1: You know, when you went out to the sea lobster potting.
0: Yeah. By George, I wish I'd never brought those lobsters up. How much farther is it, Leroy?
1: Oh, just a block or two. Oh, no, stop right here.
0: Yeah.
1: Hey, here's my first customer. The Taj Mahal Bungalow Court. You just wait here while I deliver four papers.
0: Yes. Better turn on the radio or I'll fall asleep.
2: And so, if you're troubled with insomnia, why don't you trot right down to your nearest open all-night drugstore and purchase a can of Dr. Dollop's delicious Dream Drop?
0: Is that so?
2: Yes. And tell the druggist that Bert, the night clerk, sent you.
0: Yes.
2: And after you've taken a dozen drops, you'll doze into a delightful delirium from...
0: That guy would put an owl to sleep.
1: Okay, Uncle Mort. Drive straight ahead to the next corner.
0: Yeah.
1: Now turn right.
0: Right.
1: Oh, careful of that milk wagon, Uncle Mort.
0: What milk wagon? I don't... Oh! Oh!
3: Oh!
0: Yeah, whoa.
3: Hey, you! What do you mean, running into my wagon?
0: Yeah, what are you doing in the middle of the road?
3: I parked against the curb, you big chowderhead.
0: Oh! Now, see here, don't you talk to me that way, or I'll pasteurize you, you little half-pint feather.
1: Look out, Uncle Mort, he ain't so little.
0: He ain't? I mean, he isn't? Oh, well, he can't frighten me.
3: I got a good notion to report you to the police. Skidding around that corner and smacking up against my wagon and shoving my horse into a mailbox.
0: I didn't mail your horse. No?
3: Yes, he's shaking up my milk, too.
0: Well, that's good.
3: Why don't you stay home nice like respectable folks?
0: No, see here.
3: I'm always having trouble with you playboys.
0: Playboys? What do you mean?
4: Why don't you run up under
3: the tree? There, now see what you did? You woke up all my customers.
0: I did not. You woke them up yourself.
1: Well, let's get out of here, Uncle Mort. I still got a lot of papers to deliver.
0: Yes, that's right. Let's get out of here. It's too noisy. The nerve of that milkman. Parked in the dark. And by Jove... He didn't have his taillight burning, did he, Leroy?
1: I didn't notice.
0: Well, he didn't. I think I'll go right back.
1: Oh, no, we haven't got time, Monk.
0: Yeah.
1: We've just been out for 15 minutes, and I'm already half an hour behind schedule.
0: Yeah. Lucky for that milkman that you are. I'm just beginning to think of some things I should have told him. Funny, they always come just 5 minutes too late.
1: You better watch where you're going, Uncle Mort. The water's pretty deep here. You might get off the road.
0: Does seem to be getting deeper, doesn't it? Yep. Throw your flashlight on that sign over there, Leroy.
1: Sure.
0: Can you read it? What does it say?
1: Warning, no fishing allowed.
0: Oh, my goodness, a lake. Where's the street? I better turn around.
1: Hey, it's back that way.
0: Yes, I see it now. We'll be on dry land in a moment.
1: Uh-oh, we're in a hole.
0: Hole? Don't worry, Leroy, everything's going to be all right. Yeah. I think the carburetor's flooded with water.
1: Boy, now we are in a hole.
0: Yeah.
1: I wonder what we can do now.
0: Well, I...
1: Oh, boy!
0: Huh?
1: We're going to get a break, Uncle Mort. Somebody's coming down the street.
0: Well...
1: Hey, mister, will you pull us out?
5: Sure, partner. Oh, Nellie.
0: Oh, Nellie.
5: Oh. Say, ain't this the car that ran into me over on Quinn Avenue?
0: Yes. But
5: if you haven't got more brass than the Marine Band, asking me to pull you out.
0: Yes, but I'm willing to pay old.
5: No, thanks. Giddy up, Nellie.
0: Go jump in your milk, both of you.
1: It's getting pretty late, Uncle Mort, and we still have a lot of papers to deliver. What are we going to do?
0: Well, the car won't move, Leroy. Looks like we'll have to travel the rest of the way on foot. And I'm wearing bedroom slippers. Well, at least it stopped raining. Come on, Leroy. You take that bundle, and I'll carry the rest. Ooh, the water is cold.
1: Want me to carry a piggyback, Uncle Mort?
0: This is no time for joking, Leroy. Oh, good gravy. It started to rain again.

0: Okay, come on, Uncle Mort. Just 12 more papers to deliver and we're through.
1: George, I'm soaked to the marrow. And on me, that's pretty far down.
0: Here's 2100 Burnside. It's your turn to put it on the porch, Unc.
1: That's a long walk up there, Leroy, and I'm rapidly reaching the end of my tether. Suppose I just throw it up on the porch, huh?
0: Oh, no, you can't do that. Us early birds aren't allowed to throw papers, Uncle Mort.
1: Well, I'm no early bird. I'll bet my aim is still pretty good, too.
0: Oh, but we've got orders.
1: Oh, it's all right. Just this once, huh? Watch me place it on the porch. There it goes.
0: Oh, gee. It hit a window on the second floor. I told you you shouldn't.
1: Let's not stand around, Leroy. We delivered the paper, didn't we? Come on, quick. We might as well get going.
2: Operator. Where's that operator? Get me the police department at once. Hello, police. This is Judge Hooker at 2100 Burnside. An attempt has just been made on my life. Somebody threw something wrapped in a newspaper through my window. It might be a bomb. I'm trying a gangster in my court, and his mob is probably trying to rub me out. Get him at all costs. Spread out a dragnet. Do something.
3: 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Judge Hooker's home has been bombed. Stop and question everyone. Investigate all parked cars. Bring all suspicious characters to headquarters. That is all. Rosenblatt.
1: Oh, listen to those sirens, Leroy. Must be some excitement around here. I wonder what...
0: Did you sneeze, Uncle Mort?
1: What did it sound like?

0: Officer, I wonder if you're going my way. I'm all wet.
1: I'll say you're all wet. Why don't you call a cab, mister?
0: Well, you know how cabs are. They're like policemen. Anytime you need one, you can never find... Oh, what am I saying? If present company accepted, of course.
2: Where have you been, buddy?
0: Hello. Two of you. Well, I've been out delivering morning papers.
2: Delivering papers in pajamas and bedroom slippers?
0: An overcoat, don't forget.
2: What do you think, Joe?
1: Smells.
2: Smells to me, too.
0: Well, I assure you, officers, it's true. I did it all for my little nephew's character. We're building it, you know. It was raining too hard for him to take his bicycle, so I drove him around.
1: Yeah? Where's your car?
0: It broke down.
1: Where?
0: Well, I can't tell you exactly, but it was right near a no-fishing sign.
1: Yeah? Well, where's your nephew?
0: He went that way. Say, fellows, I'm terribly cold. Couldn't you give me a lift?
2: What do you think, Joe?
1: Okay.
2: Get in.
0: Oh, thanks very much. Ooh, a gun. I hope this isn't going to be out of your way, boys. I live at 747 Parkside.
2: Got it, Joe?
1: Sure.
0: Oh, but you're headed the wrong way, Joe.
1: Oh, no, I'm not, buddy. I'm headed for police headquarters.
0: Oh, my goodness.

0: Now, Mr. Gildersleeve, you say your aim wasn't very good.
1: Yes, Judge Rand, I hadn't had much sleep, and, well, I had the wind and the rain and my hair in my eyes.
0: And so, instead of throwing the paper on this man's porch, you broke an upstairs window.
1: Yes, I was trying to throw a curve, Your Honor.
0: Well, Mr. Gildersleeve, your story sounds reasonable, and if you'll just wait in the sergeant's office till he can check it...
1: Oh, gladly.
0: I think you'll be able to go home in an hour or less.
1: I want to thank you, Judge Rand, for being so nice to me. Yes.
2: I hear you caught the man who tried to kill me. Let's get a look at him.
0: Here, here, one moment. This is a police court, not a pool room. Who are you?
2: Judge Hooker, Superior Court, Department 25.
0: Well, I'm Justice of the Peace Rand of Sunrise Court. Take off your hat.
2: Oh, excuse me. I'm a little excited. My life's been threatened, and I want to confront the coward who... Gildersleeve.
1: Yeah, hello, Judge Hooker.
0: Do you know this man?
2: Well, of course. What's he doing here?
3: Well, we picked him up near your place. He's the one...
2: Uh-huh. I see it all now. You were trying to...
1: I was not.
2: Don't lie.
0: Order. Order.
2: Yes, order. Order in the court.
1: Order.
2: Now, Gildersleeve, you better make a clean breast of it. Confess, and I might be inclined to be more lenient.
0: Say, wait a second.
2: It's all right, it's all right. I'm trying this case. Now tell me, Gildersleeve, what was in that newspaper you threw into my bedroom?
1: I don't know what was in it, Judge. I didn't read it.
0: Now, Judge Hooker, I've heard this man's story.
2: I'll listen to you later. Gildersleeve, you're guilty of breaking and entering my home.
1: But, Judge, I've never been in your home.
2: You threw something, didn't you?
1: Yes, but...
2: And it broke something and entered somewhere, didn't it?
1: Yes.
2: Then, by your own admission, you're guilty, and by virtue of the laws of the state, I hereby sentence you to 1 year.
0: One moment, Judge Hooker. This isn't your court. I'm the judge here, and I'm capable of running things.
2: All right. I don't want to tell you your business.
0: Then don't. Now, Mr. Gildersleeve, I don't think it's necessary to question your word any further. You broke Judge Hooker's window, is that right?
1: Yes, sir.
0: And for that, Mr. Gildersleeve, I'm going to require you to pay for installing a new window.
1: Yes, sir.
2: Is that all you're going to do?
0: No, not quite.
2: Well, that's better.
0: I've never before seen such disregard for the dignity of a courtroom, or the rights of others, as you've shown here this morning, Judge Hooker.
2: Who, me?
0: Yes, and I'm going to cite you for contempt of court.
2: What?
0: $25 fine or 30 days in jail.
1: Yeah, this is wonderful.

The great Gildersleeve will be with us again in a few minutes. But right now, I wonder what the parquet margarine users who are listening in would say if I asked them why they like parquet. Well, it's a pretty good guess that they like parquet first because of its delicious flavor. And a good many would answer, too, that they like parquet because they can use it so many ways. Yes, parquet margarine is so good-tasting, you'll be proud to serve it at your table. 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

0: You know, Leroy, I don't think this paper route was such a good idea after all. I wish you'd give it up.
1: Well, I wanted to talk to you about that.
0: If you quit
1: Mark.
0: This job, I'll pay for that motor myself.
1: Well, thanks, Uncle Mort, but...
0: Now, stop interrupting, Leroy. I'll even buy you the most expensive model plane there is, if you don't carry papers anymore.
1: Oh, but Jim...
0: Now, make up your mind, Leroy. Will you take my offer?
1: Well, if you feel that way about it, okay.
0: Fine. Yeah. Now, what were you going
1: to
0: say?
1: I was trying to tell you, Uncle Mort. I was fired this morning.
0: What? Good night.
2: You have probably heard that September 15th through 20th is Retailers for Defense Week. 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
4: I'm the Comic Weekly Man, the jolly Comic Weekly Man, and I'm here to read the funnies to you happy boys and honeys. Yes, boys and girls, it's Comic Weekly time. And here I come right into your house to bring a little fun and happiness. Right out of the pages of Puck the Comic Weekly, straight into your living room, your friend, the Comic Weekly Man, the jolly Comic Weekly Man. Hello, hello, hello.
5: Hello, hello, hello.
4: Little Miss Honey, how are you today?
5: I'm just fine, thank you. How are you?
4: I'm fine, too, and I have a special announcement to make to you today.
5: What is that?
4: Well, you know the American Weekly, don't you?
5: Oh, yes. It's the magazine that comes with the same paper that the comics are in, and my father and mother read it all the time.
4: Well, you just tell them that next week we're going to have a special announcement for them that's going to make them very happy.
5: What's the announcement going to be?
4: Oh, if I told you that now, it would spoil the special surprise.
5: Can't you just whisper it in my ear?
4: That would just spoil the fun for you.
5: I promise I won't tell.
4: Well, I know you won't, but you might talk in your sleep.
5: Oh, all right. I'll wait. I could tell them, though, that we'll have the surprise announcement.
4: Oh, be sure to tell them that.
5: All right. And I'll even have them listen to us next week so they'll be able to hear the special announcement.
4: And I know they'll be very pleased and very happy.
5: Oh, I know they will, because you make me always very pleased and very happy. So will you please make me pleased and happy today by reading the funny?
4: Puck the Comic Weekly? Mm-hmm. I will in just a moment. But first, here's that nice man with something interesting to say. Now, here we go with Puck the Comic Weekly. And at the top of the first page, Hopalong Cassidy.
5: Magic words for the music, please.
4: Very well, my lady. Six guns blazing as he thunders along. Give us music for Hopalong.
6: Two crooks had stolen the deed to Buck Peters' ranch and tried to get out of town with it. Hoppy had gone after the crooks and captured the one who had the deed. And he's brought him back to the Bar 20 ranch, where they've held him a prisoner. In the middle of the night, the other crook slips into the shed and releases his pal, who has been tied to a post. He whispers,
7: I saw your capture from the train window. I jumped off and doubled back here to the Bar 20.
6: They go to the door. Last picture top row, they open the door and see Hopalong and Buck coming toward it.
7: Hey, quick, the rear door, they're onto us.
6: Run to the rear door and see Lucky and California and some ranch hands coming toward it. As Lucky steps in the door, they push a stack of feed bags at him. And in the confusion, they run to a window and climb out. First picture bottom row, Lucky spots them, far off, heading for two horses staked out in the brush. Hoppy and the others run for the corral for their horses. But they find that the corral is empty. California says,
8: Hey, it's too late. Our horses were turned loose to block pursuit. The buzzards were too smart for us.
6: Buck Peters replies,
9: Well, let him go. I still got the deed to that Wyoming homestead.
6: Hoppy says,
9: Yeah, and they've got the information that you and Rose will be heading north to claim that property. Well, then I might be riding that trail straight into trouble, Hoppy.
7: Hoppy answers, last picture. Yes, but that's where you'll fool him.
5: Oh, I wonder what Hoppy's scheme is.
7: So do I.
5: I hope it's a good one, because those outlaws were clever to escape when they were surrounded.
7: They were. We'll find out next week what Hoppy's scheme is. Now?
5: Well, now, could we please read Prince Val?
7: We certainly could, so let's go over the page to page 3.
5: And here he is, and they're having a bird-catching contest.
7: Yes, it's called the Falconry Contest. Val, Alita, and the King have each trained a bird to catch other birds.
5: And whatever their birds catch, they've got to eat for dinner that night. And oh, poor Val, his bird has caught a crow. And I've never heard of anyone eating a crow.
7: Neither have I.
5: So let's read now where Prince Valiant has to eat his.
7: Very well, here we go with Prince Valiant in the days of King Arthur. Eckett, Breckett, Grey Malkin, and Quince. Music romantic for a fair, fair prince. As Val holds up the crow his bird has caught, a shout of laughter goes up. Everyone knows that Val has to eat that crow for dinner that night. And now that the contest is over, Val, Alita, and the King turn their hunter birds loose. For having been trained for this one hunt, they've done their part and have won their freedom. But Alita's beautiful little Merlin comes back to Alita's wrist. It seems the little Merlin has fallen in love with her mistress and wants to stay with her. Last picture, second row, the hunters sit at their table, and their food is brought to them. The King's eagle has caught a heron, a very tasty bird. Alita has a delicious partridge. But when Val's crow is set in front of him, it looks like nothing but a crow. But Val's a good sport, and he begins to eat. At first picture, bottom row, he finds that it's very delicious. And then he realizes it tastes like a partridge. And he knows that his sweet wife, Alita, has played a double joke on him. She's had the cook put the tasty meat of the partridge under the crow's feathers and skin. And Val enjoys a delicious meal. After dinner that night, a commotion is heard outside the castle. And then in comes Rufus Regan, battle-scarred and travel-stained, home from the long overland journey from Rome. Last picture, Val tells Alita, Rufus has brought with him the Christian missionaries, and now we can have the twins properly christened.
5: Oh, wasn't that nice of Alita not to make Val eat the crow?
7: Yes, it was.
5: Oh, and now the missionaries have come at last, and they can baptize the babies. Wouldn't that be nice?
7: You bet it will, and we'll find out some more about that next week, I'm sure.
5: Could we please read Flash Gordon now? Because, remember, Flash has been captured by those giants who are trying to conquer the world.
7: And rescue rockets from the Earth have been sent to search for Flash.
5: But the giants have seen the rockets coming, and they're ready to attack.
7: All right, let's read now and see what happens. Here we go with Flash Gordon. Rig-a-dig-a-doon-doon, sash-ka-ma-tash. Let's have music for Heroic Flash. The rockets from Earth speed toward the moon Rhea. Suddenly, they see the enemy rocket speeding toward them. Strapped to a chair under the brainwave recording apparatus, Flash can only gaze helplessly at the space scanner, watching Rhea's armada attack the outnumbered rescue rockets from the Earth. And he hears the King bark terse orders, spelling the doom of the tiny Earth fleet that is already reeling under heavy blows. On board his flagship, Icy Stark is appalled as he sees the havoc wrought by the Rhean guns. Frantically, he orders his surviving rockets to break off the unequal battle.
8: Turn around and head back, Rolf!
7: Last picture top row, as the struggle rages, a gun spotter in Dale's rocket is gravely wounded. Quickly, she takes his place in the turret, helping her crew fight a rear guard action against the swarming attackers. But first picture bottom row, wave after wave of the Rhean ships come diving in with guns blazing to cut off the Earthman's escape. And the battle becomes a rout. Suddenly there's a burst of flame as one of the Rhean missiles scores a near miss on Dale's ship. The craft rocks crazily and then disintegrates. And Dale is hurled out of her shattered gun turret into space.
6: armada herds the remnants of Stark's crippled fleet back toward Rhea. Meanwhile, last picture, Dale drifts alone through space, her precious supply of oxygen leaking slowly from its damaged container. As she floats downward, Dale sees a tiny sphere approaching. It's a mere fragment in space, spinning slowly in its orbit around Saturn. Desperately, she grabs at it, and her fingers find a precarious grip.
5: Now I'll bet that icy Stark is sorry he didn't listen to Dale before.
6: Yes, I'll bet he is, too.
5: And just because of his stubbornness, Dale is lost in the air. And she can float like that for a long, long time. And if all the oxygen escapes, then she won't be able to breathe because there isn't oxygen up there so high.
6: You're absolutely right. You remember everything you learned about outer space, haven't you?
5: Yes.
6: Well, we'll find out next week what happens to Dale. Maybe the giants will capture her and bring her back to Flash.
5: I hope something happens so she won't be left like that forever.
6: Well, we'll find that out next week. Now let's go to the first page of the second section.
5: Oh, and Dagwood and Blondie. Let's see what silly thing Dagwood does today.
6: Very well, here we go with Dagwood and Blondie. Say the magic words with me, please. Ramapoo, Ramafum, Zim Zam Zombie. Come to me music for Dagwood and Blondie. Dagwood is enjoying his newspaper when Blondie trips into the living room and says...
5: We're having cream potatoes for supper, and I have no parsley to sprinkle on them.
6: Oh, what's the difference? You can't taste the parsley anyway.
5: I know it, but a little parsley looks so nice on cream potatoes.
6: Dagwood gets his hat and coat and says, okay, I'll get you some. As he goes out the door, last picture top row, he says, is there anything else you want while I'm at the store?
5: No, dear, just the parsley.
6: A few minutes later, he's going down the street. First picture, second row, he hears...
8: Uh-oh, what's going on? I hear shooting.
6: He looks over his shoulder and sees a robber dashing down the street, followed by police.
8: Hey, they're coming my way.
6: Last picture, second row, they head straight for Dagwood. Dagwood, who doesn't want to get shot, at least in the front, turns around and dashes off down the street beside the robber. Around the corner they go. First picture, next row, they dash down an alley.
9: All right, we got him cornered. They can't get away.
6: And a short time later, Dagwood and the burglar are brought into the police station in chains. Dagwood faces the police chief and he says, last picture, third row.
8: I wasn't doing anything, Captain. I was just walking down the street. I'm innocent.
6: And the police chief says,
10: Okay. I won't hold you. You can go.
6: First picture, bottom row, Dagwood comes in the house.
8: Hey, Blondie, something terrible happened. I got caught in a cop and a robber chase. They took me to jail. I'm lucky to be alive.
6: And Blondie asks,
5: did you bring the parsley?
8: Oh, my goodness. I forgot the parsley.
6: Last picture, Blondie turns to the children and says,
5: I asked him to bring one little thing and he forgets it.
6: And Dagwood goes,
5: Didn't he look funny when they brought him into jail?
6: Yes, one thing about Dagwood. No matter how sad he looks, he always looks funny.
5: Yes.
6: Well, now look underneath Dagwood and Blondie. There's Roy Rogers.
5: Oh, read that, please, because Roy is starting a new adventure.
6: I'll read that in just a moment. But first, here's that nice man again with something interesting to say. Now, here we go again with Puck the Comic Weekly. And on the bottom of the first page of the second section, Roy Rogers, King of the Cowboys.
5: Magic words by the music, please.
6: Very well, my lady. Hi-yip-hi-yo. Now, here we go with Roy and Trigger. Hi-yip-hi-yo.

0: Roy and his friend Chubby were riding along the trail when they came upon a broken wagon. They saw tracks leading to a nearby waterhole. They followed the tracks. At the sound of an approaching horses, a girl who's at the waterhole quickly powders her nose and then arranges herself on the ground as though she has fallen in a faint. Roy and Chubby discover the girl lying there. They dismount and splash water on her. She comes to and tells them that her name is Nadine Drake, that she's on her way to Sagebrush Bend to apply for the position of schoolmistress. Chubby says,
1: I'm the hombre you gotta see about that there job, miss. 'Cause I built that schoolhouse.
0: When Miss Drake hears this, she tells Chubby that everyone has heard of him and his fabulous mansion. Last picture top row, Roy says,
2: My name's Roy Rogers, Miss Drake. I'll ride back to the busted wagon and fetch your bags and the horse.
0: First picture bottom row, Roy discovers that the wagon is gone. He sees a cloud of dust where the trail curves behind a huge rock. He lights out after it. Meanwhile, in the wagon, the driver is saying to another man,
3: Well, it worked, Gaucho. If that rich desert rat swallowed Nadine's story, they're already on their way to his hacienda. She's a smart girl.
0: At this moment, the man named Gaucho looks back and sees Roy approaching and exclaims,
4: Hey, caramba! Senor Dormitone, we are in trouble. We've recovered the wagon too soon. A strange cowboy chases us.
0: The driver whips up his horse.
3: Hey, get up there! Get up there, will you? Come on here, get up there. Hang on there, Gaucho. Get up, get up!
0: As he swerves around the curve, the wagon wheel breaks. And last picture, the wagon and the men are plunged over the cliff.
4: Hey, caramba! Look out! Look out, Senor Don! Look out!
0: Roy gallops up and reins in, looks over the cliff and exclaims,
2: Well, Miss Drake's wagon is gone for sure this time, and those road agents with it.
5: Oh, that girl acted like she was subconscious just so she could be taken to Chubby's house.
0: Yes, I wonder what her game is.
5: Well, it must not be nice when if those men who were in the wagon didn't want to be caught by Roy.
0: You figure that out very cleverly.
5: Yes, I do, do I?
0: You do.
5: Thank you.
0: You're welcome. And maybe next week we'll find out a little more about what this girl is up to. Now, let's go over the page.
5: Oh, look, there's Donald Duck. What does he do today?
0: Well, let's find out right now. Here we go with Donald Duck. Say the magic words with me.
6: Squeegem, squeegem, squiddly chicka-chack. Let's have...

0: Donald is going out for lunch today. He looks in the paper, and he sees that it says it's going to rain. So Donald decides to take his umbrella with him. He goes out the door and locks his door behind him. And by the time you can say, a double banana split with a chocolate soda on it, Donald is downtown at a restaurant finishing his lunch. First picture, bottom row, he goes to a hat rack, takes down his hat, and grabs an umbrella hanging there. When a big bruiser standing beside him says,
1: hey, just a minute, pal. That's my umbrella.
0: Donald just gives him a dirty look and then starts for the door. And the man grabs the umbrella. Donald yells,
2: why, you crook, let go. That's my umbrella.
1: The man answers, don't kid me, chiseler.
0: And jerks the umbrella out of Donald's hand. And he goes out the door. Donald follows him outside where it's raining. He yells,
2: I'll have the law on you. Help! Help! Police! Police! Help! Help! Police!
0: The man walks down the street saying,
1: boy, what brass.
0: Last picture, Donald comes home through the pouring rain, soaking wet. As he pushes the key in the lock, he sees his umbrella outside the door where he had left it when he locked the door before going downtown. And Donald feels just like this.
3: No wonder Donald felt ashamed after yelling at that man the way he did.
0: Yes, Donald was just lucky the other man didn't have him arrested.
3: Yes, that would have been funny and just too bad if Donald had called the police and they had arrested Donald instead of the other fellow.
0: Yes, it just proves you should never accuse anyone without being sure you're right.
3: No, you should never accuse anyone without being sure you're right. I should say not.
0: Okay, now let's go over the page. And look, there's Uncle Remus.
3: Oh, read that, please.
0: Very well, my lady. Say the magic words with me.
3: Hippity-hoppity,
0: making a habit to give us music for old Br'er Rabbit. Uncle Remus says,
4: Br'er Rabbit ain't got much hankering for lazy critters, and he generally expresses himself exactly.
0: Br'er Rabbit comes into town one day, and he sees all the critters lying around on the porches of the stores, sound asleep, filling the air with snores. Br'er Rabbit listens and then says,
5: just look yonder. The whole town sleeping like a nest of alligators. Just listen. My, my, my, my. What a racket. It's about time they was woke up.
0: Br'er Rabbit listens to the racket, thinking a little bit. And then he has a cute idea.
5: He says, this ought to shake them loose from their hibernations.
0: And he runs from one critter to the other and begins to yell,
5: run, run, run.
0: And they all wake up and they shout,
6: run, run.
0: And they start running down the road.
5: Run, run, run.

0: Down the road they run, yelling at the top of their voices, until they're finally exhausted. First sheriff shouts,
1: "Hey, hold up there! Hold up! Hold up! Hey, what is we running for?"
0: Brer Buzzard answers,
1: "I don't know."
0: And Brer Bear says,
2: "Us just run."
0: And last picture, Brer Rabbit, who was hiding behind a tree, giggles.
3: "I bet they don't know what they were sleeping for either."
0: And Uncle Remus says,
4: "If you insist on doing nothing, you might just as well do lots of it."
5: Wasn't that a good joke? Yes. Just because Brer Rabbit yells, "Run," everybody jumps up and runs.
0: Yes, it just goes to prove that people often do many things without thinking.
5: Yes, they do many things without thinking, and if they thought they wouldn't do them, would they?
0: I don't think they would.
5: Oh, now could we read Dick's Adventures?
0: We certainly could. So let's go over to the very last page, and here we are with Dick's Adventures.
5: And Dick is having a wonderful adventure. He's in the early days of America, and he's a sailor in the American Navy.
0: And he's bored. The ship Constitution, which is one of the most famous ships in American history.
5: Yes, and last week Dick's friend had just finished sewing up the captain's breeches. And Dick is supposed to take the breeches back to the captain. So please, quick, read that so we can meet the captain.
0: Very well, here we go with Dick's Adventures. Say the magic words with me. Riggity-pack-a-zack-a-zick. Let's have music for adventurous Dick.

0: Dick is holding up the trousers and looking at them, and he exclaims,
1: "Gee, Captain Isaac Hull must be a big man, judging from this."
0: And then he looks up to see Captain Hull standing over him.
1: They're fixed, sir.
0: Last picture, top row, the captain smiles at Dick and says,
2: The British are saying we Yankees are growing too big for our britches, lad, daring to sail against them for a fight, but we'll soon see."
0: At this moment, first picture, second row, a loud cry from the lookout rouses them both.
3: "Stay ho! British frigate on the starboard quarters!"
0: The captain shouts,
2: "Turn about! Run it all!"
0: The American sailors eagerly spring into action to chase the British ship. First picture, bottom row. In the gathering twilight, Dick sees that the Britisher has turned tail and is running for life. But the Constitution, with all sails spread, is gaining. Meanwhile, last picture, aboard the pursued enemy frigate. The British captain sees the American ship coming after them. The captain gloats.
4: "Well, good, good, jolly good. The Yankees taking our bait. Keep out of range of his guns, but don't let him lose us. Won't he be surprised in the morning?"
5: The British are trying to lead the Americans into a trap, I'll bet you.
0: That's exactly what they're trying to do.
5: Yes, but what kind of a trap?
0: Well, I'm afraid we'll have to wait until next week to find that out.
5: Oh, this is exciting.
0: Yes, but here's something else that should be exciting. Below Dick's adventures, Rusty Riley.
5: Oh, yes, because Rusty and Pete have finally escaped from the cave where those crooks locked them up. And they've been picked up by a deputy sheriff, and he took them to the sheriff's office, and then they phoned to Mr. Miles.
0: Yes, and now Mr. Miles and the sheriff are sure to be led to the old abandoned house where the crooks are.
5: Oh, and I hope they will capture them. So quick, let's read and see if they do.
0: Very well, here we go with Rusty Riley. Gallop and run till the road is dusty. Give us music for his horse and Rusty. At the Milestone Farm, Tex and Mr. Miles climb in their car. Tex asks,
6: "Where are we heading for, boss?"
7: Somewhere out on the state road, Tex. Sheriff Thurlow and the police will be waiting for us.
0: Meanwhile, at the sheriff's office, the sheriff says to Rusty,
6: "Pile into my car, you kids. We're going to meet the police and Mr. Miles. And believe me, your story better be on level."
0: Rusty replies,
1: "Of course it is, Sheriff. You'll see."
0: Last picture, top row. The two crooks, Sir Percival and Nobbs, are still searching in the basement of the old abandoned house for the trophies. They feel sure the boys have found the trophies and have hidden them somewhere else in the cellar. Suddenly, first picture, bottom row, Sir Percival exclaims,
8: "Hey, Nobby, look here. Under this junk, a cistern."
9: Nobbs exclaims, "A cistern, eh? I wait till I get something to fish around in. I saw a rake a couple of minutes ago."
0: Sir Percival takes a rake, and he fishes down into the cistern and draws up a bag with a loot on it.
8: "By Jove, I've got it!
9: Hooray! Blinking good luck, I calls it. Come on, Pice, let's clear out of these here parts."
0: At that very moment, outside the house, Rusty is saying to the state troopers and Tex,
1: "This is the old house, sir. You can get in through the back door."
0: One of the troopers says, last picture,
10: "Hey, there's somebody in there, Inspector. I saw a light in one of the cellar windows."
0: And the detective says,
11: "Okay, you get everything ready. I'm going in there. I'll give a signal with my flashlight. Then let's have the floodlight right on that back door."
5: Now they will catch those crooks, and am I glad, because they were very mean to Rusty.
0: Yes, it looks like they've got the crooks at last, and next week we'll find out for sure. Now, that's all the time I have. But before I go, here's that nice fellow with some more interesting information. Well, honey, and all you boys and girls, I've got to go now.
5: All right, Mr. Comic Weekly Man, but I'll be waiting for you next week.
0: Okay, that's a date. And a date with all you boys and girls. Be sure to meet me with our little friend, Miss Honey, next week when I read Puck the Comic Weekly. For I'm the Comic Weekly Man. the jolly comic weekly man. I'll be back to read the funnies to you, happy boys and honeys. Don't forget, boys and girls, see you all next week. Your friend, the comic weekly man.

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0: FBI, the official broadcast from the files of the Federal Bureau of Investigation, presented as a public service by the Equitable Life Assurance Society of the United States and the Equitable Society's representative in your community. Are you one of the 47 million Americans who benefit from group insurance? Listen carefully to this special message from Mr. Francis B. Davis, Jr., Chairman of the Board of Directors of the United States Rubber Company. Mr. Davis says, and we quote,
1: "We deeply regret losing an employee, but we are glad to be able to help in easing the financial burden on his family through group life insurance. What will happen to my family if? That's a worry that troubles every husband and father. Our company's answer to that universal if is group insurance and peace of mind."
0: Yes, group insurance is something worth owning. In 14 minutes, the Equitable Life Assurance Society will give further important information about group insurance, which will interest both employers and employees. Tonight's FBI file, The Big Shake.

0: When the last United States census was taken, there were 300,000 people in this country who gave their address as prison. What made those people criminals? How had they become different than the ordinary, law-abiding citizen who does his job and goes his way? The answers to those questions are not simple, but it can be said that the criminal does have two characteristics that outweigh all others. The first is greed, the overwhelming desire to get something for nothing. The second is ego, the ability of the criminal to believe that he is smart enough to get away with any crime, be that crime robbery, larceny, forgery, auto theft, or even murder. Tonight's file opens in the library of one of our state prisons. The custodian of this book-filled room, an inmate named Lawton, is seated behind a desk. A second prisoner enters.
1: How are you today, Mr. Lawton?
2: Oh, hello, Chick.
1: Here's that last book I borrowed. I finished it.
2: Well, good for you.
1: You know something? That's the most pages I ever read in my life.
2: You should feel justly proud.
1: Thanks. Hey, what's this I hear about you?
2: What do you mean?
1: You're getting out of here.
2: Oh, yes, I'm leaving day after tomorrow.
1: Gee, I'm sorry to hear that.
2: You're what?
1: Oh, I didn't mean about your getting out. That part's swell, but we'll miss you around here, that's all.
2: I appreciate that, Jake.
1: You know, you're the only guy in this whole joint with real class.
2: Thank you.
1: Mr. Lawton, tell me something, will you?
2: Yes?
1: This touch you got sent away for extortion, wasn't it?
2: That's right.
1: What's the game on that?
2: Why do you ask?
1: Well, I guess maybe books have changed me. You see, I kind of got ambitious to be more than just a guy heisting delicatessens.
2: That's most commendable.
1: To tell you the truth, Mr. Lawton, I want to be a guy like you.
2: That's very flattering, Chief.
1: I mean it. You see, I get out of here in a month myself. Maybe there's some way we could get together then, huh?
2: Well, I...
1: I'd work for you for nothing at first, just to learn the business.
2: Not so loud, Chick. Not so loud.
1: Oh. Well, what do you say, Mr. Lawton?
2: You mean, will I take you on?
1: Yeah.
2: When you're released, Chick, get in touch with me.

0: Just a minute. Yes?
1: Hello.
0: Well?
1: Does Mr. Lawton live here?
0: Who are you?
1: My name is Chick Pelley. Who are you?
0: I'm Mrs. Lawton. What did you want with him?
1: Well, him and I were up... That is, we were both in... Look, just let me see the guy, will you? He asked me to come here.
0: Okay. Wait a minute. George.
2: Well?
0: There's a character at the front door with a very loose lower lip. He says you ask him to come here.
2: What's his name?
0: Pelley. Chick Pelley.
2: Oh, of course. Chick and I were away together.
0: Nice company you kept.
2: Grace, darling, the state prison is hardly a gentleman's club.
0: What's this business about you asking him to come here?
2: Well, Mr. Pelley is a very ambitious young man. He wants to get into the higher criminal brackets. In fact, he wishes to serve as my apprentice.
0: Your apprentice?
2: That's right.
0: Look, what's got into you?
2: What?
0: Ever since you got out of prison, you've sat around here doing absolutely...
2: Darling, for your edification, I've been in action since the day I got home.
0: What?
2: But inasmuch as I work with my brain and not with my hands, I can't show you any material results.
0: Look, all I know is...
2: Let me finish, please. I have a setup that's been ready for a week. The reason I haven't moved with it is because I've been waiting for Mr. Chick Pelley.
0: Oh, no.
2: So send him in, Grace.
0: Look.
2: I said send him in.
0: Okay. Mr. Pelley?
3: Yes?
0: Mr. Lawton will see you now.
3: Thanks.
0: Right in there.
3: Okay. Hiya, Mr. Lawton.
2: Hello there, Chick.
3: Well, I headed right here for your place as soon as I got out.
2: I'm glad you did, Chick. I've been waiting for you.
3: Huh?
2: I decided to take you on as a pupil.
3: Hey, that's swell.
2: You will start at once.
3: Yeah, but I don't know much about extortion.
2: Well, its basic principle is the gathering of little-known facts about people. Facts they would rather not have revealed.
3: Uh-huh.
2: The standard practice is to send a letter to the person you have something on and request payoff for not divulging the information. And then backing your request by sterner action, if necessary...
3: Uh-huh, yeah.
2: I have such prospect in mind. His name is William Graham. And as your first letter, Chick, you're writing him a letter.

0: William. William.
1: Yes, dear?
0: Aren't you coming up to bed?
1: Well, I... No, not just yet, dear. You go on ahead.
0: William, what's the matter?
1: Well, not a thing.
0: I don't believe you. You didn't eat a bite of dinner, and you sat around all night just staring into space. What's wrong?
1: Well, I guess there's no point in keeping it from you. I received a letter today.
0: Yes?
1: It was sent anonymously. It had no signature.
0: What was it about?
1: Something that my father did years ago. Something I thought no one knew about.
0: I see.
1: The letter writer knew, of course, that I'm running for office in this election. He's asking $10,000 to keep the matter quiet.
0: Good heavens.
1: Martha, I don't know what to do.
0: There's only one thing to do. That's blackmail, extortion. You should turn the letter over to the police.
1: I don't see how I can.
0: Why not?
1: If this matter were made public, it would have a great effect on my election. I know it would.
0: But is the election that important?
1: That's what I'm trying to decide.
0: Oh, William, you can't.
1: Please, dear, you run on to bed. This is a decision I must make by myself.

0: George.
1: Yes, Gray?
0: Your pupil is here again.
1: Oh, fine. Send him in, will you?
0: Okay. Go ahead in, genius.
2: Thanks. Hiya, Mr. Lawton.
1: Hello, Chick.
2: Well, did you see this afternoon's paper?
1: Yes.
2: The guy took the ad in the personal column just like I told him to do in the letter.
1: I know. I saw it.
2: Well, that means he wants to do business, huh?
1: I would think so, yes.
2: What's my next move, Mr. Lawton?
1: You send him a second note. Tell him to put the $10,000 in a package.
2: Okay.
1: All bills of small denomination.
2: Right.
1: Then have him get in his car with the package and drive out to Oakland Cemetery. Tell him to park right in front of the Soldiers' Memorial.
2: Uh-huh. And then what?
1: Then you say he's to get out of the car,
2: yes,
1: leave the package, walk out to the main gate. And unless he does, the details of his father will be given to his opponent. And we'll deal with him in a manner not conducive to his good health.
2: And then if he follows instructions, I grab the package out of the car and blow, eh?
1: Exactly.
2: Gee, Mr. Lawton, every guy should have a teacher like you.

0: Sit down, Mr. Graham.
1: Thank you, Mr. Taylor.
0: Oh, what can I do for you?
1: Did the chief of police call you?
0: Yes, I've been expecting you. He told me that your story would be of interest to us here at the FBI.
1: You know about the extortion note?
0: Yes. Oh, may I see it, please?
1: Of course. Here.
0: Thank you.
1: My husband doesn't know I'm coming here. In fact, he doesn't know I have the letter.
0: I understand.
1: The night he received it, I asked him to turn it over immediately to the police. But, oh, the election is so important to him and all. He wanted time to think it over.
0: This was a week ago?
1: Yes. This morning he received the second letter. I know this because I recognize the handwriting.
0: Yes. Well, go on.
1: As soon as he read it, he left the house. I have a feeling, Mr. Taylor, that he was on his way to pay the money.
0: Where is this second note?
1: My husband took it with him.
0: Well, that undoubtedly told him where to leave the money. Have you tried to locate your husband today?
1: Yes. I couldn't find him.
0: Did you check to see if he'd gone to the bank?
1: No.
0: Well, we'll get on that at once.
1: Mr. Taylor.
0: Yes?
1: I know I've betrayed my husband's trust in coming here.
0: Not at all, Mrs. Graham. You've done him a great service. I just hope you're not too late.

0: Grace?
1: Yeah?
0: What time is it?
1: Almost 4:30.
0: Chick should be getting here by now.
1: If he's coming back at all.
0: What do you mean?
1: Well, $10,000 is a lot of money.
0: Don't worry, my dear. I trust the boy completely. There, you see? That must be him now. Let him in, please, Grace.
1: Look, all I do around
0: Answer
1: here anymore...
0: Answer the door.
1: Okay.
2: Hiya, Mrs. Lawton.
1: Hello.
2: Look, I got the dough.
1: Well, come in.
2: Thanks. Well, everything went okay.
0: Good for you, Chick.
2: Here's the package.
0: Splendid.
2: You see, I already tore the paper and looked inside. There's real dough in there, all right.
0: Grace, open it up and count it, please.
1: Okay.
2: Well, what do you think of your pupil now, Mr. Lawton?
0: From my standpoint, Chick, you've done a most excellent job.
2: Thanks.
0: You wrote the two letters. You mailed them. You also collected the money.
2: That's right.
0: However, from your standpoint, I'd say it didn't turn out so well.
2: What do you mean?
0: Well, you were a little careless when you wrote those letters. The chances are you left a few fingerprints.
2: But you didn't tell me to look out for that.
0: I know. There's also a very strong likelihood that you were seen when you took the money from the car.
2: Hey, what is this?
0: I'm just pointing out the mistakes you made. If the authorities are called in on this, they'll undoubtedly pick you up.
2: Mrs. Lawton, what is he saying?
1: What I hoped he'd say right from the beginning.
2: Huh?
1: That you were stupid enough to let him use you.
2: Now, wait a minute.
0: You wanted to learn, Chick.
2: But I didn't want to be framed.
0: I neglected to tell you that was part of the lesson.
2: Well, you dirty...
0: Stay where you are.
2: Put down that gun.
0: Sorry, Chick.
3: Mr. Lawton!
0: Grace, I'd say he's earned his diploma.

0: We will return in just a moment to tonight's file, which shows how your FBI promotes national security. Now let's hear from a typical American who has attained greater personal security thanks to his employer's cooperation and the Equitable Society.
1: You know, Mr. Cross, I sure get the breaks. 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
1: That's hard to believe. 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
0: That's right. 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
1: Last summer, one of our men was on his vacation, and he got killed in an auto accident. Well, our Equitable Society plan covers 24 hours a day wherever you are. And since it was an accident, our group plan pays him double. This fellow's widow is going to keep on getting his paycheck every month for more than 2 years.
0: You know, group insurance was originated by the Equitable Life Assurance Society in 1911. Thomas I. Parkinson, president of the Equitable Society, says, group insurance is the most inspiring life insurance development of our time. If your company does not have group insurance, or if your company's group program is incomplete, your management can get in touch with the nearest Equitable Life Assurance Society office.
1: That's EQUITABLE.
0: The Equitable Life Assurance Society of the United States. And now, back to the FBI file, the Big Shakedown.

0: It is safe to say that every prisoner in jail in the United States would rather be a free man than remain behind bars. And yet, there are 25,000 people arrested every month in this country who have already been convicted of a previous crime. Those are the criminals who will submit to any indignity except going to work. Those are the criminals who think they have learned enough about crime to succeed, or they have a plan. But as tonight's case from the files of your FBI proves, society also has a plan. A plan called law and order that invariably defeats them. Tonight's file continues at the home of the extortion victim, William Graham. FBI agent Jim Taylor has been brought there by Graham's wife.
1: Mr. Graham.
2: Yes?
1: I don't think you should blame your wife for what she's done. Frankly, my only regret is that she didn't come to us sooner. Now, you say you've paid the money.
2: Yes.
3: Oh, William.
2: Well, I was frantic, Martha. I didn't see any other way out.
1: You're still not out, Mr. Graham.
2: Well, what do you mean?
1: It's my guess that you've only bought yourself temporary relief. Don't forget the extortionist still has that information about your father. If he follows a pattern, as all of them do, this money was only a down payment.
2: But he gave his word in the letter.
1: Mr. Graham, a criminal's word is hardly a guarantee.
3: William, this man you gave the money to, did you see him?
2: No.
1: Well, we have a line on him anyway.
2: What? How?
1: When Mrs. Graham first brought the letter you received in my office, I had it sent to the laboratory to be examined.
2: Yes?
1: There are a number of fingerprints on it, and one set checked with some prints in our criminal files. They belong to a man named Pelly, Chick Pelly. He was released from the state's prison just a few weeks ago.
2: I see.
1: We put out a general alarm on him this morning.
3: That's wonderful.
1: So you see, Mr. Graham, in spite of everything, you still might get your money back.
3: I'll get it. Hello? Yes. Yes, he is. Just a moment, please. It's for you, Mr. Taylor.
1: Oh? Well, thank you.
3: Here you are.
1: Thanks. Hello. Oh, yes, Bob. Yes. Yes, I see. Now, I'll meet you back at the office, Bob. Yeah. Bye. Well, I'm afraid I was too optimistic.
3: What do you mean?
1: The police found the body of Chick Pelly an hour ago in a vacant lot.

0: George, are you going to sleep all day?
1: I'm awake, dear. I'm just resting.
0: What time did you get in?
1: It's after 3.
0: Get rid of the body?
2: Yes. I deposited him gently in a vacant lot.
0: Well, we'd better start making plans then, hadn't we?
2: For what?
0: For getting out of here.
2: Darling, there's no heat on us.
0: Well, look, I want to go someplace where there is heat. The kind the sun makes. I want to go to Florida.
2: Not just yet, Grace.
0: But you said...
2: I know that we'd make a score and take a vacation, but I've changed my mind.
0: But why?
2: Well, I'm a greedy fellow. I can't resist one more little bite. Especially when it looks so easy.
0: What do you mean?
2: Our victim, Mr. Graham. He paid so easily, I think he's good for another contribution.
0: Now, look.
2: I have a foolproof way of collecting from him, darling. After he kicks in the second time, we'll do Florida for the entire season.

0: Come right into the living room, Mr. Taylor.
1: Thank you, Mrs. Finn.
0: William.
2: Yes, dear?
0: Mr. Taylor's here.
2: Good.
1: I came right over as soon as I got your call.
2: I've received another letter.
1: Well, unfortunately, I thought you would.
2: It came in this morning's mail.
1: May I see it, please?
2: Yes, here you are.
0: They want another $10,000.
1: Yes, I see. Well, they've used a different technique. Cut the words from a newspaper and pasted them on the stationery.
2: But the demand is the same.
0: What about this man Pelly that was murdered?
1: Now, the police have no leads on the killer as yet. But I'm convinced that he was just a stooge in this setup anyway.
2: Why?
1: Well, I went over his record. He wasn't smart enough to practice extortion. There was someone behind him.
2: The same someone who sent this letter?
1: I would presume so, yes.
2: What shall I do?
1: Follow the instructions. Take an ad in the paper as they request. Then we'll wait for another letter.
2: Mr. Taylor.
1: Yes?
2: I hope you don't mind my barging into your office like this.
1: Not at all, Mr. Graham. Any news?
2: Yes, the letter just came. Here it is.
1: Oh, thanks.
2: They figured out a very clever way for me to pass on the money.
1: Huh?
2: I'm instructed to go out Highway 17 until I come to the bridge that crosses Little Bend River.
1: Yes. Yes, I see that.
2: They say I should put the money in a waterproof container, lash it around a log, and send the log downstream.
1: This is clever. As I recall it, there's a 10-mile stretch downstream of complete wilderness. Why, they could pick that log up any place along the way.
2: I know. What's our next move?
1: Well, I see you're instructed to do this at 7 o'clock tomorrow morning.
2: Yes.
1: Well, do as they say.
2: Oh, what?
1: Except don't use money. We'll take over from there.

0: Car 6, come in. Car 6, come in.
1: This is Car 6.
0: Hello, Jim. Nothing to report.
1: I can see you up there. What's your altitude?
0: About 1,500 feet.
1: Hey, can you still see the log?
0: Yes, I have my glasses on it. It's about 3 miles below the bridge. I can't see you, though.
1: I'm driving south on Route 17. Any sign of life along the riverbank?
0: No, I can't spot any. I'll contact the other cars now. Be back with you later.
1: Right.

0: Now let's get this thing out in the water.
1: How'd you know there'd be a boat here?
2: Because I put it here yesterday. I rented it from a boathouse.
0: There. Now, where are the oars?
1: Right here.
0: Oh, fine.
1: I hope the log hasn't gone by.
2: It hasn't.
1: What makes you so sure?
2: Darling, when I plan something, I plan it well. Remember? I learned that this stream travels at the rate of 3 miles an hour. If you drop the log at exactly 7 o'clock, it won't appear here for another 10 minutes.
1: Okay.
2: Now, just get in the boat and we'll wait.

0: Car 6, come in.
1: This is Car 6.
0: I may have something, Jim.
1: What is it?
0: Two people in a rowboat. A man and a woman have just put out from shore, a few hundred feet below the lodge. Where are you?
1: On Route 17, exactly 3 miles south of Centerville.
0: There's a dirt road a mile ahead of you on the left. It cuts right through to the river. It comes out just about where they are.
1: Right.
0: The people in the boat are picking up the logs. Better step on it, Jim.

0: Well, is the money there?
1: Still trying to open this thing.
0: Can I help?
1: No. I've got it. Why, the...
0: What's the matter?
1: Paper. There's nothing here but bundles of paper.
0: What?
1: We're heading for shore, quick.
0: What for?
1: If he was smart enough to put paper in there, then he was smart enough to tip off the police. We're getting back to the car fast.
0: Yeah, I thought this one was foolproof.
1: Oh, shut up.
0: They're coming into the bank.
1: I know.
0: Well, hey, aren't you going to wait for me?
2: Well, hurry.
0: Give me a hand, will you?
2: Just jump out.
0: Thanks.
1: Now, come on.
0: Where to?
1: We're heading for the car.
3: Oh, no, you're not.
1: What? Who are you?
3: I'm a special agent of the FBI.
0: George.
1: What are you doing here?
3: I wanted to make sure you were collecting that package.
0: There wasn't even any dough in it.
3: I know. Where you're going, you won't need it.
4: George Lawton was turned over to the local authorities and received a sentence of first-degree murder. For her complicity in the murder, Grace Lawton is now serving a long term in the state penitentiary. Tonight's case history from the files of your FBI proves again a point which criminals have always refused to observe. There is no such thing as the perfect crime. There is no crime so well planned that not a single telltale clue is left. There is no refuge so distant that the eyes of the law cannot reach. There is an increase in the number of crimes being committed today, but there is a similar increase in the number of arrests being made. No law enforcement agency can prevent crimes from being committed, but of this you may be certain. When crimes are committed, the criminals will be arrested, so long as there is a police officer on your corner, so long as there is your FBI.

In just a moment, we'll tell you about next week's exciting case from the official files of your FBI. Now, one last word to business executives. Since group insurance was originated by the Equitable Life Assurance Society 35 years ago, thousands of employers have learned that group insurance means satisfied workers, builds loyalty and morale, decreases labor turnover, improves quality and quantity of production. 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Next week, we will...

0: bring you another colorful story from the files of the Federal Bureau of Investigation, The Honest Embezzler. The incidents used in tonight's Equitable Life Assurance Society's broadcast are adapted from the files of the Federal Bureau of Investigation. However, all names used are fictitious, and any similarity thereof to the names of persons living or dead is accidental. Tonight, the music was composed and conducted by Frederick Steiner. Your narrator was Dean Carlton. This Is Your FBI is written and produced by Jerry Devine. This is Milton Cross speaking for the Equitable Life Assurance Society of the United States and the Equitable Society's representative in your community, and inviting you to tune in again next week at this same time when the Equitable Life Assurance Society of the United States will bring you another thrilling story from the files of the Federal Bureau of Investigation. 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
5: Now it can be told. A little four-color trick pencil started all the trouble. And the picture today shows Pat Ryan and Terry Lee as prisoners of Smiley, one of the Dragon Lady's men. A dapper, dangerous little rat, this Smiley. He's boss of the Chinese River Village of Shindig. It was to this ugly little place that the Dragon Lady's men brought Dr. Fu Ling and his assistant, the girl Hu Shi. It was to this place also that Terry and Pat came in search of the old doctor. 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Send tonight or tomorrow. And now, Terry and the Pirates. Well, accidents will happen to the best of friends. And believe me, they happened to Terry and Pat. These two were imprisoned in a cellar below the Shindig Tavern by Smiley. Meanwhile, help was on the way in the shape of Slugger Dunn, Big Stoop, and the Englishman Smythe Heatherstone. It was after midnight when this trio arrived in Little Shindig Village. They located the tavern just in time to see Smiley enter and go down into the cellar. Leaving Smythe Heatherstone to stand guard, Slugger Dunn went down the cellar steps and got the drop on Smiley. Then he released Pat and Terry.
6: Lucky I decided to come and visit this home-like little tavern, huh?
7: What's all this going to get you?
6: It's going to get me out of here with my friends, chum. And as soon as I can untie these granny knots on these lads...
8: Yeah, well... and then you're going to tell me where Dr. Fooling is.
7: Don't be too sure.
6: Ah, pipe down. And keep facing the wall. There you are, Mr. Ryan. Now then, rub your wrists and then get busy on your ankles.
8: You keep a gun on Smiley. I'll look after Terry. I'll pick that gag out of his mouth. You're a welcome sight, slugger.
6: You know, all this turned out too easy. I expected we'd have a lot more trouble finding you.
8: Well, I'm glad you got here anyway. There you are, Terry. How do you feel?
9: I'll be all right in a minute. Glad to see you, slugger.
6: Don't mention it, Terry. It was just by accident that I saw this little guy Smiley coming in here. I didn't know what I'd find, but I followed him in anyway. Not in, you're both free. And there won't be no more trouble.
9: No, there shouldn't be any more trouble, but...
6: But what? What are you staring at?
10: He's staring at me, Jigger.
6: Huh?
10: And I'm standing here on the cellar steps with trouble in my hand. And if anyone, if you turn my way, I'm going to pull a trigger.
6: Okay, buddy. You're standing behind me. Go on and shoot. But don't forget, your pal Smiley's in front of my gun. And if you shoot me, I'll shoot him.
7: Take it easy back there, Jigger. Take it easy. I don't want to get shot. Take
10: it
7: easy.
10: I'm not going to get shot, Smiley. I'll take care of that.
7: Yeah, how are you going to stop me from being shot at this time?
10: I'll take care of that.
7: Yeah, how are you going to stop me?
10: Over there, Ryan. You're on your feet.
8: Well, what about it?
10: Now, listen to me. I don't want to tell you twice. You take the gun from the hand of Slugger and give it to Smiley, understand?
8: But...
10: Take the gun from his hand, see?
6: Okay, Mr. Ryan. Go ahead, take my gun, just like he says.
10: That's right.
6: No use kidding ourselves. He's got the whip hand.
10: You said it, mister. The old whip hand.
7: Good work, Jay. Glad you dropped it all of a sudden.
10: Save it, Smiley. Okay, now, Ryan. Now you got the gun handed over to Smiley.
11: Thank you, Mr. Ryan. You don't know how much better this little implement makes me feel.
10: What do we do with these three guys, boss?
11: A nice collection, I'd say. You have Mr. Ryan, the young fellow Terry Lee, and now this new pal of theirs. They call him Slugger, I believe.
10: Well, what are we going to do with him?
11: Let's see. It's getting on toward morning. We'd better leave him in here.
10: Yeah, all right. Suppose we do tie him up, but then what?
11: Well, we can't move him during the daylight.
10: Yeah, but I still want to know. What are we going to do with him?
8: Well, don't you understand, Smiley? Your friend Jigger wants to know what's going to happen to us. Tell him you haven't any orders from the Dragon Lady about it.
11: I can make up my own mind about you, lad.
8: Oh, no, you can't. You can't move without orders. We came here to find Dr. Fu Ling. He's a prisoner of the Dragon Lady. All this gunplay down here doesn't mean a thing, and you know it.
12: That's right. You're just working yourself into trouble. You have no reason to keep us here. You have no orders from your boss.
11: Then I'll keep you here until I get orders. Does that satisfy you?
13: Gentlemen! All this business is getting much too complicated, really.
14: Call a joke.
13: Stop that gun, old chap. You too, Smiley. I believe that's the name.
8: Hey, no gun, Smiley. Turnabout is fair play.
11: Now, wait a minute, gentlemen. It's getting a little crowded down here.
13: Hand that gun to Ryan.
11: Yeah, sure, I will. Like this.
12: He smashed out the light.
13: Now then, listen, all you down there. I can't see who you are, but I'll shoot the first person who comes up these steps.
11: I'm coming up just the same.
13: Help me!
11: Hey, I've been hit. Help me!
13: Now then, you see, I mean business.
8: Heatherstone, I'm coming up.
13: Come on then.
12: There's two guns down here.
11: Yeah, and I've got one of them.
8: Now listen, all of you down there, the light's out and I can't see who's who. You, Smiley. You're going to stay down there and fight or come up these steps with your hands over your head?
11: I got just as much chance down here as your pals, Terry and Slugger. As long as I got a gun in my hand, I'll take care of myself. Yeah, and I can take care of these two other guys down here, too.
6: Well, you can't, Sonny Boy. You talk too much. I knew right where you were standing. I don't need you down here now, Mr. Ryan. Stay up on the steps with Heatherstone.
8: Did you let him have it, Slugger?
6: And he'll one, two, right in the dark, boy. I got eyesight like a cat. I must have been eating carrots. You all right, Terry?
12: I'm all right, Slugger. Just picked up Smiley's flashlight. I was afraid to turn it on. Now we'll see what's happened down here.
14: Yeah, let's take a look. You know, I never had a scrap in the dark before.
12: Smiley's out cold. Here's Jigger. He's been shot all right.
8: Well, wait up here, Mr. Heatherstone. Hello, Terry. What about Jigger?
12: I can't
8: tell.
12: Is he
8: hurt bad?
12: He's unconscious. Mr. Smythe Heatherstone's a good shot.
14: Yeah. I can't figure out how Jigger happened to get in here. There was nobody around when me and Smythe Heatherstone snuck in. I left old Smythe up in the kitchen to watch and wait, but
13: I saw him come in, of course. Dark, he couldn't see me. I imagined he was coming to join Smiley down here in the cellar. He tiptoed to the trap door and stood there watching what was going on. Well, I let him come down here, you see. Jolly good idea, eh, what?
14: I don't know whether it was so jolly or not. Jigger might have killed me with that gun.
13: Oh, no, I had him covered every step of the way. Of course, you didn't know that, but I did. Now, you see, we have two bears instead of one.
8: Well, let's get out of this cellar. We'll have to notify the police or the army. Yeah, but there's something else I want to find out.
12: You mean where Dr. Fu Ring is? What's happened to him?
8: Well, maybe we can get Smiley to talk. He must know where the doctor's been taken.
13: Well, dash it all. Let's get out of here. This cellar's very damp. Not good for my rheumatism, you know. I'm sure all this can be discussed in a much more pleasant place, eh?
12: Well, Pat, now what? Well,
8: what time is it? Almost dawn, I'd say.
13: Yes, the sun will be up in another half hour, Mr. Ryan.
8: Well, we'll have to let the police in on this affair. With Jigger shot and Smiley knocked out, there'll be trouble in this tavern unless we get help.
12: Well, Slugger's back there in the kitchen looking after those two men. You want me to go for the police?
13: Better let me do that, Terry. There's no law in this village of Shindig, you know. The best we can do is get the authorities from young Cook. I'll drive back there in the car. I know just who to see. I'll explain everything.
8: Good. That'll leave Terry and me to prowl around a bit. But get some John Laws back here quick.
13: Oh, certainly. Indeed, yes. I'll go immediately. Cheerio. And don't get in any more trouble, old man. Rather distressed, to say the least.
12: Golly, Pat, I'm bushed. I'm done in. I feel like I've been through a million years of action.
8: Same here, Terry. But what do we gain from all this? We're right back where we started. We have no clue. Nothing to tell us where the Dragon Lady's men have taken Dr. Fu Ling.
12: Well, let's go in the kitchen and talk with Smiley. He might listen to reason.
8: Well, we can do that, of course, but he's a liar from the word go. We can try him in a pinch, but let's take a look around upstairs in this place. I got a hunch we may run into something.
12: How do you mean? Some more hoodlums in trouble?
8: No, but there's a couple of rooms upstairs. Maybe the doctor was held up there for a while. We can work fast and get through before daylight.
12: Guess we should have snagged, Pat. No trace of Dr. Fu Ling in this room.
8: Well, he's been here, Terry. Look at this.
12: The rainbow... The four-color pencil. Yes, of course. Well, what does the message say?
8: You got me, pal. It's a very pretty job of color writing. But it's all in Chinese, and Chinese is Greek to me.
12: Of course, maybe Jigger or Smiley or somebody. Maybe they got hold of it.
8: No. They couldn't write in Chinese.
12: That's so. Well, those Chinese characters mean something, Pat. What do we do?
8: Now, look. This is a long chance. But go down and get a hold of Big Stoop. Maybe he can decipher this stuff. Maybe it doesn't mean a thing. But if Dr. Fu Ling wrote a note in color pencil, then I want to know what he wrote.
5: Again, the four-color pencil and Big Stoop committed the picture. But there's a surprise awaiting Pat and Terry, a surprise that leads from this rough-and-tumble tavern to a far greater adventure with the Dragon Lady. Stand by for news about it. Now, don't forget, boys and girls, the deadline is Saturday at midnight. Yes, unless your order for a Big Stoop Rainbow Code Writer is postmarked before midnight, Saturday, April 25th, you're just plain out of luck. 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Now, get your order in right off, and before you know it, a Big Stoop code-writer will be yours. Then you can write secret messages in Burma blue, Dragon Lady red, Chinese yellow, and April green. 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You know, I feel sure that every one of you boys and girls is buying United States savings stamps. And that's the way to show you're a real American. A four-color penciled note can look very pretty, but it can be very disappointing, as our friends will discover in tomorrow's transcribed adventure. However, there's fun and fight ahead. So let's join in on this most amazing of all radio yarns, those carry tales in China.
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17: Yes, it's for you. 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It's called Cupboard Love. 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See this foil pouch? Keeps it moist and squeezy. That's right. It's a new kind of cat food. Moist. It's good for you. Like it?
18: New Cupboard Love. What the well-cared-for cat has for dinner.
19: 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While Robertson's Golden Shred gets all of its tang from Seville oranges. 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
20: The Euclidean submarine bearing Jerry and Joan is plowing steadily southward toward Euclidea, the magic island of the South Seas. The submarine set out to capture Johnson's boat, but Johnson ran past them and is continuing on toward the island. His last radio message telling of an accident to his boat. Oil tanks leaking. May not have enough fuel to make port. With all this in mind, the submarine is following Johnson closely so they may pick him up and tow him to port. Mrs. Gregory and Captain Tex Bradford have watched and heard all this from the control room in the submerged island, but they can see and hear nothing of the submarine now as the commander has shut off the power, and Jerry is telling Joan he thinks they've found a friend.
17: I am afraid you are mistaken, Jerry. These Euclideans are too happy with their power and with their dream of conquering the world.
21: But I tell you, I know what I'm talking about. Now listen, Joan, when that woman commander left us here in the central control section and went up forward there to talk to that engineer, she cut off all the gadgets that pick up our voices and carry them all over the sub, didn't she?
17: Yes, Jerry, but that was only done to conserve the power. If this submarine will have to tow a crippled boat to the island, all the power will be needed to operate the towing magnet.
21: That's all okay, and it gave her a swell excuse. But I'm telling you, she wanted us to have a chance to plan something about what we're to do when we get to Johnson's boat.
17: Even if that were true, Jerry, there is nothing we could do of any value. We will tow Mr. Johnson to Euclidea. His boat will be captured with all on board, and Captain Bradford's formula will fall into G-47's hands.
21: Oh, gee, I forgot the formula for a minute. I guess there's nothing we could do about that, is there?
17: You said Mr. Johnson had some of those clever little homing pigeons on his boat. Could he not send a message by one of them? Send the formula on to someone else?
21: No, no chance. The pigeons on his boat are trained to go to your mother's boat, and they'd only end up on the island again with the formula. Johnson might just as well take the formula in himself and hand it over to G-47.
17: Let me warn you of one thing, Jerry. Do not try to do more than you have permission to do. You will find the commander and the engineer very swift in their punishment.
21: Gosh, that engineer is big enough and ugly enough to get a job scaring babies any time. But I got an idea. The skipper's going to give us a break.
17: I am afraid, Jerry, that idea will get you into serious trouble.
21: I'll take a chance on it when the time comes. But right now, I won't act like I noticed anything funny about the way she acted.
17: Be quiet now. She is returning.
21: Looks like she means business, too.
17: I think you were wrong, Jerry.
22: I see that you are...
23: This channel is currently offline for essential maintenance and will be back as soon as possible. Please check back soon.
17: These are full of cubes of the solidified...
23: This channel is currently offline for essential maintenance and will be back as soon as possible. Please check back soon.
17: is utilized by...

0: turbines in the bow and stern. They drive the generators.
1: The storage batteries alone would handle the generators for an hour. Is that not so, Commander?
0: Precisely.
2: But gee, don't you lose a lot of speed by having those tubes pick up all that water?
0: The loss is 15%. Negligible compared to the amount of current generated.
2: Boy, oh boy. This is really a submarine.
0: You will see the magnets working very shortly.
2: Are we close to Johnson's boat?
0: It is difficult to get the exact range now. His motors have stopped.
1: Then he has run out of fuel. We may come up to him very soon, then.
2: Will you take this sub up onto the surface to tow him?
0: This is a submarine. It has never been on the surface, except as you saw it standing perpendicularly to act as a conning tower.
2: But how can you hook the magnets on his boat?
0: He has been instructed by G-47 to drop an anchor over his bow. We will pick up the anchor with our stern magnets and remain in at least 2 fathoms of water.
1: What will our speed be, Commander, towing that heavy boat?
0: There is no emergent need of speed. We will not attempt more than 15 knots.
2: Golly whiskers. I think that's pretty fast for a submarine to tow a 100-foot cruiser with a magnet on its anchor.
0: It will not be difficult.
3: There is a discoloration in the water, Commander.
0: Excellent, SE-1. We will observe it closely. Maintain speed and course.
3: Maintain speed and course. Due south. 25 knots.
0: Now we will check on this discoloration in the water.
2: Hey, wait a minute. You're not going to open a hole in the wall of this thing, are you?
0: Jerry, be quiet. Certainly I am, but have no fear. You will not drown. If your powers of observation were worthy, you would see that I am opening a small slide in the inner shell. So, then a mere slip in the outer shell. And there we have a small stream of water passing through that channel and continuing harmlessly out of the stern turbine exhaust.
2: Gee whiz.
1: Is it not wonderful, Jerry?
2: It sure is.
0: Yes. So, SE-1 was right. There is a distinct discoloration in the water. Oil. Fuel oil for diesel motors. We are following exactly in the wake of Johnson's leaking fuel tank. There. The volume of oil is increasing. Good. We are near the boat.
2: That's sure keen. You left me behind on one thing.
1: Did you not understand how the water passed through there without entering the compartment, Jerry?
2: Oh, sure, I understood that. But where did that oil come from?
0: Are you being deliberately stupid? You have heard me say it came from the fuel tanks on the boat we are following.
2: Oh, I don't mean that. I mean that the top of this sub is 2 fathoms below the surface of the water. Well, how did the oil get down 12 feet in the water? Where I come from, oil floats until it scatters. This is a steady stream.
0: The question surprises me with its intelligence. Had you been more observant, you would have noticed SE-1 has raised a slender feeler tube in the bow. This reaches the surface and turns a jet of surface water through the channel I just opened.
1: Do you have anything as wonderful as that in your world, Jerry?
2: If we do, I can't think of it right now.
0: Silence. I must speak to G-47.
2: Gee, Joan, I was...
0: Silence, I said. That means absolute silence. S-1 reporting to G-47. S-1 to G-47.
4: You may proceed.
0: Boat we are pursuing has stopped. Motors silent. Oil drift on surface here indicates we are nearing boat. Prepared to tow it to Euclidia. Special orders?
4: None. Proceed. That is all. G-47.
2: Gee, we're going to pick up Johnson's boat now.
0: Naturally.
1: You will find the method of attaching the magnetic stern fin to the anchor of the captive boat highly illuminative, Jerry.
2: You mean I'll get a kick out of it?
0: There will be no kicking here. The language of the stable is out of place in this well-ordered machine.
1: He is just trying to have some fun with me, Commander. Jerry acts as if he didn't understand big words.
0: It seems to be no effort for him to misunderstand anything.
2: Oh, I guess you're right, Skipper. I'm sorry, Commander.
0: SE-1, prepare to tow Johnson boat.
3: Prepare to tow Johnson boat. Has boat been advised to have bow anchor up?
0: That has been done. You will maneuver position. I will personally attend to securing anchor with stern magnetic fin. Maintain speed and course until boat sighted.
3: Very good, Commander.
0: You too may witness this operation if you care to accompany me to the stern section.
2: Oh, golly whiskers. That's swell. Thanks.
0: Hull, what is the meaning of this?
5: What?
0: Have you no manners? If you were not cognizant of the accepted tactics in the presence of a superior, you might at least observe the common decencies.
2: Well, what have I done now?
1: You started to precede the commander, Jerry. Oh, Jerry, I am so disappointed in you.
2: I'm sorry, Joan. Golly, I was so excited I forgot to... Well, I'm sorry, Commander.
0: It may be overlooked this time, as the damage is purely rhetorical. But let that be a lesson to you, Hall. There is a place for everyone in the Euclidean scheme of things. Your place is at all times secondary to that of the commander.
2: Right.
0: You may follow me to the stern.
2: Boy, can she be tough.
1: I told you, Jerry, you made a mistake about her.
2: I guess I did.
0: You will sit there, Hall. Remember that the magnetic paint on your hands and shoes is still active.
2: Okay, I won't get funny.
0: You there, Cleostro.
1: Thank you, Commander.
0: You will remain silent. You may see all that is of interest through the transparent shell.
3: Boat dirty head. Light draft. We will clear it.
0: Excellent. Retard speed to stop stern fin directly below bow anchor of that boat.
3: Retarded. Losing speed. 20 knots. 15 knots. 10.
0: Full reverse tubes.
3: Full reverse tubes. 5 knots. Stationary, Commander.
0: Very well. Hold it so with stabilizers. I will project this stern magnetic fin. What is this, SE-1?
3: Yes, Commander.
0: You have contributed an atrocious piece of navigation. You have driven about 3 fathoms beyond the anchor from that boat.
3: Sorry, Commander. Reversing at once. Yeah, 3 fathoms.
0: That is satisfactory.
2: Gee whiz. The poor guy misses an anchor chain 18 feet with the stern of the boat 80 feet from him, and he gets the dickens for it.
0: That was a serious error, Jerry.
2: Not in my country it wouldn't be.
0: Silence. Stabilize as you are, SE-1.
3: Stationary, Commander.
0: Very well. Observe closely, Hall. This lever. Move it to this position, so. The fin is extended. It just touches the anchor.
2: Boy, that's slick figuring. And the engineer moved mighty fast, too, when he gave you those other 18 feet on the reverse.
1: Things must move swiftly to have a value here, Jerry.
0: Precisely. Ready to absorb the contact shock?
3: Ready.
0: Very well. What is the weight of that boat, Hall?
2: Gee, I don't know.
0: I should have known you wouldn't know anything of value.
1: I have never heard the tonnage referred to.
0: Then I must estimate it. The generator's full, so. 3 circuits of magnets will handle the load easily. You may feel a slight shock as the magnets in the fin engage the anchor, so.
2: Gee whiz. Did you see that thing grab that anchor, Jones?
1: Yes, Jerry. I have seen it before.
0: Silence. Ready, SE-1.
3: Ready, Commander.
0: Full speed ahead to break inertia, then retract to 10 knots for cruising.
3: Right.
0: Very good, SE-1. Set your regulator for 10 knots. I will attend the current supply. Same course. Proceed.
3: Very good, Commander.
2: Boy, we're really pulling that big boat 10 knots an hour now?
1: I hardly think yet, Jerry.
0: It should take about 30 seconds to attain speed.
2: Can I use the radio now? We can talk to Johnson easy when we're this close together.
0: You are entirely too close to Johnson. I will take no chances with you, Hall. Remain exactly as you are.

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3: Once upon a time there was an engineer.
4: Choo-choo Charlie was his name, we hear.
3: He had an engine and he sure had fun. He used good and plenty candy to make his train run.

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1: Is that proper farmhouse cheddar?
2: No, I don't think so.
1: What about that?
2: No. It's quite nice, though.
1: Is it? Do you think I might try a piece? I'll have 2 ounces, please.
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0: Once again, the Damon Runyon Theater brings you another story by the master storyteller, Damon Runyon. And this one, Cemetery Bait. And to tell it to you, here is Broadway.
1: Thanks. One day I get a call to go to the state penitentiary. I go there because a character by the name of Gentleman George sends for me. Now, being in such a place is no novelty for Georgie, and ordinarily will cause him no confusion. The trouble this time is that he is in what is called the death house. It seems that he has allowed visitors, and I am more than somewhat curious why he sends for me. So I overcome my natural repugnance at such institutions and go to see him. And he tells me a very strange story indeed, among which I will tell you in a minute.

0: And now, back to the Damon Runyon Theater and the famous story, Cemetery Bait.
1: Like I say, I find myself at the state penitentiary. I also find myself sitting in the cell with Gentleman George. And he says as follows.
2: It is very nice of you to come, Broadway. Maybe you wish to know why I get you up here.
1: I am curious, yes.
2: Uh-huh. Well, as you know, tomorrow I am to be placed in Mr. Edison's rocking chair and given a severe shock in the seat of my britches.
1: I hear that, yes.
2: So, I wish to tell you a story. Because you are a good guy, and you will let it be known that I perform a great public service.
1: You do, Georgie?
2: I do. I wish all citizens to be more kindly disposed toward me. So I will tell you.
1: Yeah, well, please make it short, George. Huh? I am getting a severe case of feeling cooped up.
2: Sure. Well, it is in the summer of last year that Lou Adolia comes to me. You remember Lou?
1: Oh, sure. He is a hot citizen who cases joints for diamonds and such.
2: Yeah. And then he gets another citizen to knock over the joint. Well, like I say, Lou comes to me last summer, and he puts a proposition to me, which reads like this.
3: Georgie, I think I got a great job for you, only you'll have to go to Miami, Florida to knock it over.
2: Okay, Lou, I do not mind traveling. What is the layout?
3: Well, there's a certain doll married to a guy.
2: Oh, Nix, I do not knock over guys so that dolls can have good times.
3: Nothing like that. She's got a box full of rocks that'll bring maybe 80 grand.
2: Uh-oh. Go on, Lou. What else?
3: Well, I figure a good box man like you can sort through and pick off the stuff.
2: You got a place to unload it?
3: Sure, sure. Don't I always?
2: Yeah. Okay, give me the rest of the setup.
3: Well, we'll go to Miami. I'll do another case job on the layout, and you can work your way through from there. It'll be a lead pipe session.
2: So, Broadway, it is not more than a week later that I find myself on a train going to Miami, Florida. The way Lou talks, it looks like I am going for a cinch job. Then it comes up one night on the train, and I am as sick as a pup because I eat fish, which I can never stand. I am on my bed when I hear a knock on my door. Who is it?
4: What's the matter in there?
2: I am about to become a corpse. Go away.
4: Let me in.
2: Come on.
4: Maybe I can help you.
2: Okay, just a second.
4: All right, lie down again.
2: I am sick. I am so sick.
4: So I see by the color of your face. I didn't think you were born green. Where does it hurt?
2: Stomach.
4: Ptomaine poisoning. I saw you eating fish in the dining car.
2: I will die before my time.
4: Nonsense. No one ever does that. Besides, you might be better off if you did. Not enough people know when to die.
2: Please, you say you will help me.
4: I will. I'll never get any sleep next door with you groaning and grunting all night. Porter! Porter, come in here, will you?
2: What are you going to do with him?
4: Send for some medicine.
5: Yes, sir. You call me, sir?
4: Yes, go to the dining car and get some hot water. Also, bring back some soda, a box full, and hurry.
5: Yes, sir. Right away, sir.
2: Do I get anything to go with the soda?
4: Shut up and lie still.
2: Look, mister, why do you do this for me?
4: If you've got any stupid notion that I'm doing it as a good Samaritan, forget it. I merely want to get some sleep tonight.
2: Well, Broadway, the old guy, who was maybe pushing on 60 or thereabouts, does good for me. In maybe an hour, I am feeling better and brought to sleep. Then, in the morning, I wake up and the train is in Miami. I get out on the platform and I see the old guy. He looks at me and says...
4: Feeling better?
2: Oh, sure, sure. Lots. In fact, I am a well man. And I wish to thank you.
4: Don't. Just remember that you're unable to eat fish. You're allergic to it.
2: Oh? But look, mister, I wish...
4: Goodbye and keep away from fish.
2: Hey, wait!
3: Hey, Georgie.
2: Oh, hi, you, Lou.
3: Yeah.
2: Say, see that old guy getting in a car?
3: Yeah, what about him?
2: Who is he?
3: Oh, I don't know. I didn't see enough of him. Now, look. You bring your tools?
2: Sure. Mm-hmm. But I sure wish I know who that old citizen is. He saved my life last night. Mm-hmm. And so few people are good to me that I wish to cherish the name of one who is.
3: Okay. Save it for later. I got the deal lined up.
2: How does it look?
3: Oh, great. Where are your bags?
2: Platform. Where do we go now?
3: You better check in the hotel. Don't use your right name.
2: You'll know me better than that, Lou. It is just a question of picking the one I like best.
3: Okay, let's get moving. We got just 2 days to pull this job and move out.
2: Hot, huh?
3: Plenty. Your cut will be 10 G's.
2: My cut will be 15 G's, or you will get yourself another can opener.
3: 12.
2: 14.
3: 11.
2: 13 and a half.
3: 13.
2: I am in business. Leave us go. Well, Broadway, 13 G's is not bad for a day's work, so...
3: Oh, Georgie, I ask you to skip the details.
2: Broadway, I only got today and tomorrow morning before I will have to skip everything. Do you begrudge me this hour?
3: I am sorry. But I do not see what all this has to do with performing a great public service.
2: You will see in a minute. Well, I check in at a hotel. I and Lou arrange to meet later at a place called the Bath and Sailing Club. It is a bad name because I do not see anybody taking a bath or sailing. Although some of the dolls in the dining room seem to be dressed for the first occupation. Then I see a beautiful pancake walk in and sit at a table by the window. Now, Emil, the head waiter, is a good friend of mine. So I ask him who the doll is, and he says...
6: The one in white, Mr. George.
2: Yeah, the pancake with the dress that is made for dolls like her.
6: Mr. George, she is cemetery bait.
2: Uh-oh. Married, huh?
6: To a jealous husband.
2: This is bad arranging.
6: Her husband is very selfish.
2: That he is. My, my. She is very lovely.
6: Gorgeous.
2: But there is something about her I do not like, Emil.
6: Name one thing.
2: I do not mean in the way of equipment, but in the way her eyes look.
6: To me, they are heavenly blue.
2: They are on the cold side.
6: Tiens, cold or not, she is beyond us, Mr. George. Especially since her husband is one of the best amateur marksmen in the world.
2: Oh? Now I see why you call her cemetery bait.
6: However, I have heard that she is looking around.
2: It is a brave man who will overlook her husband.
6: Ah, yes, but you will excuse nothing.
3: Hi, George. Emil?
2: Sit down, Lou.
3: Yeah. See you later, Emil.
6: Yes, sir.
3: Yeah. Well, it's all set for tonight, George.
2: My goodness, I hardly have time to get settled.
3: You can do all right after you crack the job. Now, look. Here's the address. Take a good look.
2: Okay, I got it.
3: Uh-huh. Right. Now, the maid who gives me the tip says the best time to finger the job is about 1 a.m.
2: I will have to keep late hours.
3: For the love of Mike, will you shut up and let me talk?
2: Go ahead.
3: Okay. The safe is a tin can. You ought to be able to take it apart with a hairpin.
2: Lou, you know I do a very neat job. No blasting, no drilling. I do not like to ruin other people's property.
3: Well, getting the can open is your job. Once you get the stuff, I'll pick it up and get it out of Miami.
2: Like usual, huh?
3: No, it wouldn't look good for us to take the wind right after the job's done, so we'll stick around a couple of days. Then I'll leave. You'll follow.
2: Okay. 1 o'clock this morning, huh?
3: Yeah. And Georgie...
2: What, Lou?
3: Please, don't take any samples.
2: What do you mean?
3: I mean, I hope your pockets do not have holes in them so little trinkets slip into the linings.
2: Lou, I promise you, I will hold out nothing.
3: Okay. Go right to your hotel. I'll pick up the stuff. It'll be out in Miami in an hour.
2: Yeah. And I...
3: What's the matter?
2: Huh? I just think... That pancake who just leaves looks just as good from this side as the other.
3: Keep your mind on your work. Later you can have all the harpies you want.
2: So, Broadway, I wait until about 1 a.m. in the morning. Then I go to the address Lou gives me. There is not a soul there. I had the layout, so I go right to the safe and start work. I use my own little gadget that I invent.
3: Well, go ahead. Why do you stop?
2: I wonder why the government never lets me have the patent I ask for on that gadget.
3: Well, Georgie, they have got very peculiar ideas about some things.
2: Yeah, I guess so. Anyway, I work away. When I hear the front door open and close, I take a quick look. And who do you think it is?
3: Buffalo Bill?
2: He is dead.
3: Well, I give up. Who is it?
2: A beautiful pancake I see earlier that night.
1: This is her house?
2: It turns out that is the case. Anyway, she is with a guy. Know who the guy is?
1: Georgie, before you finish this story, they will put you in the juicer and I will never know what happens. Please proceed. Who is the guy?
2: Remember little Eddie Baker?
1: Baker? Oh, sure. The shake man.
2: Yeah, blackmailer. Broadway, he is very crooked.
1: More than somewhat. So what happens?
2: The doll does not turn on the lights, but they come into the room where I am going about my business. I see that Eddie Baker is now wearing a little mustache, and he is dressed to kill. I duck in a closet behind some clothes, and I hear the doll say...
7: No, Tommaso. Don't turn on the lights.
8: I thought you said we would be alone.
7: We are.
8: Cora, I do not like this. What if someone saw us?
7: Who could? Frightened, Tommaso?
8: Your husband.
7: Away on a fishing trip.
8: But he may come back sooner than you expect.
7: I don't think so. He likes the fish.
8: Cora, you're so lovely.
7: Am I?
8: You know you are.
7: So?
8: Listen to me. Why can't we go away together?
7: How much money do you have, Tommaso?
8: None.
7: Nor do I.
8: Your jewels.
7: Tommaso, the way I like to live, they wouldn't last a year.
8: I guess not. But
7: you don't know what it's like. Married to a man who watches every move.
8: We might have someone watching us now.
7: No, we were careful.
8: Cora, what are we going to do?
7: That's why I brought you up here. We've got to talk about it, Tommaso.
8: About what? Cora, what are you thinking about?
7: My husband.
8: Yes?
7: He loves me. He loves me, Tommaso. He loves me so much that when he dies, I'll get everything. His estate, the yacht, the money. I'll be very wealthy, Tommaso. I could marry anyone I wanted.
8: Me, perhaps?
7: You said perhaps. When, Tommaso?
8: Not here. Not in Miami.
7: Why not?
8: It's got to look like an accident. You will be leaving for New York in 2 days, won't you?
7: Yeah, why?
8: There's many more possibilities for an accident in New York.
7: Yeah, there are. Do you love me?
8: Wait and see how much.
0: Well, that is the story the gentleman George tells me so far. And even though I am sitting in a penitentiary listening to it, I cannot leave because I wish to know what happened. I find out, and it is very strange indeed, and I will tell you about it in a minute.

0: And now back to the Damon Runyon Theater and the famous story, Cemetery Bait.
1: Like I say, I am sitting with Gentleman George in the death house listening to him. And he goes on to wit this.
2: What time is it, Broadway?
1: Half past three, what?
2: My, my. Time goes real fast in a place like this.
1: Yeah, it does, George. But you are telling me a story.
2: Yeah, and I wish you to promise me that you will tell it so everybody can see what a great public service I do. Even though I am waiting to be fried.
1: I promise, George.
2: Okay. Well, I hear this Cora doll and Eddie Baker, whose name now seems to be Tommaso, set up a thing to knock over her husband, who seems to be interfering with their amusement. But I figure it is none of my business until the next day I am at the beach with Lou Adolia.
3: That was a good job last night, Georgie.
2: You are happy with it, eh?
3: Yes. I figure the stuff should bring maybe more than 80 grand.
2: Yeah. It is gone, huh?
3: Yeah, it was out of Miami an hour after you slipped it to me.
2: And when do I get my cut?
3: As soon as the heat's off.
2: Okay. Yeah. Meanwhile, this is a very fine life. My, my. There is a doll wearing a handkerchief.
3: Yeah. What a small handkerchief.
2: Uh-huh. Hey, Lou.
3: What's the matter, cops?
2: No. Oh. There is the old guy who saves my life on the train.
3: Look, will you forget that? All you had was a stomach ache.
2: I am very grateful to him. It is very seldom that people do things for me, and I wish to speak to him.
3: Okay. Go ahead.
2: I will be right over there with the red umbrella.
3: Yeah, I see. Georgie, sit down.
2: Huh? What?
3: Sit down, you flat brain. Sit down.
2: What is eating you?
3: You know who that is?
2: Yes, he's the man who saves my life.
3: He's the guy whose joint you knocked over last night.
2: Oh, no.
3: Oh, yes. Colonel Samuel B. Venus.
2: Lou, why do you not tell me this before I do the job?
3: Why, you... Look, how did I know he was the guy that cured your stomach? Besides, there's 80 grand.
2: I am very sorry.
3: Shut up?
2: I am very ungrateful. I should speak to him.
3: Look, just keep away from him.
2: I guess you are right.
3: Double the dumb clock you knock over a guy's joint. The thing's still hot and you want to talk to him.
2: Maybe I will find some other way to thank him. Maybe I will... Holy mackerel!
3: Georgie, you give me the noise. What's now?
2: I just remember something.
3: That's impossible. But what is it?
2: Nothing, Lou. Nothing, I guess. But I do remember something, Broadway. This Colonel Samuel B. Venus is the husband that Cora and Tommaso are going to decease.
1: Yeah, that is right.
2: Now, personally, I would not care if they do it on somebody else. But the Colonel saves my life. You understand?
1: Sure, I understand. But somehow it seems to be a little unimportant considering where we are.
2: Huh?
1: Nothing. So what happens then, George?
2: Well, I figure I will try to do something without getting myself in trouble for the little job I do for Lou Adolia. So I stick around, and I find that the Colonel and Cora are going to New York by boat. So I go the same way. The boat is named the Castilia.
1: Castilia. That is very familiar.
2: Sure. I just tell it to you.
1: No, I mean I read something about that boat.
2: Oh, well, I will tell you what it is you remember.
1: Yeah, well, all right. You are on the boat. So is the Colonel and the doll Cora.
2: Aha. And so is Tommaso. But you know what?
1: I do not know what. What, Georgie?
2: The Cora pancake and Tommaso never even look at each other. It is like they are strangers. That is very strange, right?
1: Well, perhaps they do not wish the Colonel to see them together.
2: Yeah. Yeah. That is real smart of you. But I watch them. But they never make a move to do in the old guy. Then it comes up one night, and I am in my cell.
1: Cell?
2: Cabin.
1: Oh.
2: Yeah, I am in my cabin with Lou Adolia, who is along. I'm just getting some sleep when all of a sudden I hear a lot of noise.
3: Hey, what's that? That's a bell. Hey, what's going on?
2: Who is throwing a party?
3: George, let's get out of here. This tank is on fire.
2: What?
3: Come on, quick.
2: I am not dressed.
3: That's going up, big dope. Come on.
2: Which way, Lou?
3: Come on, let's get up the stairs.
2: With all this water around, how does a boat catch on fire?
3: Come on, move faster, will you?
2: Wait a minute.
3: What for?
2: Look, I have got an idea.
3: Oh, not at a time like this.
2: You go ahead. I will follow.
3: What are you going to do?
2: A lot of people will be rushing out and maybe leave valuables. I can pick up some trinkets.
3: You sought the return.
2: Ah, it is all right. You go ahead. I will make hay while the sun
3: shines. Okay, it's your funeral.
2: See you later. Anybody in here? I just wish to tell you the boat is on fire.
4: Well, Broadway, I go from place to place and I pick up a few odds and ends. In fact, I do all right. Then I get to one cabin and go inside. I see nobody at first until I start to read. Then I see there is somebody on the bed, all tied up and gagged. You know who it is?
5: Colonel Samuel B. Venus.
4: How do you know?
5: Never mind. What happens then?
4: Well, I get him untied and get the gag out of his mouth. And he says,
5: thank you. Thank you. We've got to get out of here.
4: Yeah, it seems the right thing to do. What is the matter?
5: I can't walk. They tied my leg so tightly the circulation stopped.
4: Well, I will have to carry you.
5: Wait a minute. I want to get something.
4: I will get it for you.
5: That drawer in the small cabinet. There's a gun.
4: This?
5: Yes. Yes, I know you.
4: You saved my life. Now I save yours.
5: Oh, yes. Yes, I remember. Wait. I can't get up.
4: Look, hold my arms.
5: They did this. They did this to me.
4: Huh? Who?
5: Cora. Cora and that man. That man in the white polo cap and the coat to match.
4: Little guy, black mustache.
5: Yes. He hit me. They tied me. I'll kill him.
4: What about her?
5: Help me. Carry me.
4: All right. Up you come. Now hang on.
5: It's not her fault. She's just a child. But him, I don't even know him.
4: Hang on tighter. I gotta use my hands to feel through the smoke.
5: Yes, yes, that poor child. She didn't know what she was doing.
4: You think not?
5: I know she didn't, but I'll kill him, that little man in the white coat and cap. I'll kill him.
4: Look, Colonel, I have to tell you something.
5: Save your breath. You'll need it.
4: But I gotta tell...
5: Keep your mouth closed.
4: No doll is worth killing somebody for.
5: She's an innocent child.
4: Okay, I will not say anything more.
5: We're almost on deck. Then I'll find him and I'll kill him.
4: I get the old guy on deck. He is pretty done in, so I take a look around for myself on deck. Everybody is getting in little boats and on rafts. And I see a few things, and I do a little thinking about the old guy and the doll he thinks is an innocent child. Then I go back to where I leave the colonel, and I see he is looking out to sea.
5: Look in that lifeboat out there. Do you see?
4: Yeah, I see. Somebody in a white polo coat and cap. Oh, but better get on this raft, Colonel.
5: That's the man. I won't let him get away.
4: Look, Colonel.
5: I'll kill him.
4: You're going to shoot him?
5: No. Nobody will.

0: my life.
1: No, I guess you do not. The little white cap is floating on the sea.
0: I killed him. I said I would, and I did.
1: Sure, sure. Now, we better get on this raft. Come on.
0: No, wait, Cora. We've got to find Cora.
1: There is no time, Colonel. Besides, it is more than likely that she gets on a boat.
0: I've got to find her.
1: Look, I tell you, I take a look around. She is not on this boat.
0: Then I'm not leaving until I find her, that poor child. I've got to find her. Do you understand?
1: Colonel, once you save my life, now I have got to do something for you. Like I say, I have got to get you in the raft. And it is easier if you are unconscious this way. So I get him on the raft. And it is not long before another big boat comes and picks us up.
2: Yeah, see.
3: How are you doing, George?
1: Huh? Oh, fine. Got the time?
3: Yeah. 3:40.
1: Uh-huh.
3: Anything you want?
1: No, I guess not. Thanks just the same.
3: Yeah. Take it easy.
1: That guard is a real nice guy. There is another one who is not so nice. Probably because I take $2 away from him, a two-handed pinochle.
2: Yeah, but George...
1: Huh?
2: You say you do a great public service, and you wish me to tell people about it. However, I cannot tell people what it is unless you tell me.
1: Oh, yeah, I am coming to that. First, got a cigarette?
2: Sure. Here.
1: Thanks. Light?
2: Here.
1: You are a nice guy, Broadway. I will be sorry to see you go.
2: Oh, thanks, George.
1: Now, let me see. I am telling you about my great public service. I will get an ashtray. I do not like to get this place dirty.
2: Well, George walks to get an ashtray, and when he gets it, he comes back and gives me the payoff of the story, which I will tell you in a minute.

0: Like I am saying, George gets the ashtray, comes back, and sits down. For a minute, he just looks off into space. And then he says,
1: "You know, I am criticized very severely for what I do when I get on that raft."
0: "Oh? And what is it you do, George?"
1: "Well, it is very crowded, so I have got to push away a female character who is trying to get on."
0: "You do what?"
1: "I push this character off, especially when I see she has got a small black mustache."
0: "What are you talking about?"
1: "Well, I do not tell you, and I do not tell the colonel, that when I take a look around, I see Tommaso making this Corradal change clothes with him at the point of a knife, thinking he can get in a boat reserved for women and children."
0: "What? Then the colonel, he shoots..."
1: "Yeah, he shoots Cora. She deserves it, Broadway, because he is a nice old guy, and she does not deserve him."
0: "Does he find it out?"
1: "Yeah. He is now in a place where they keep guys who go off their rockers."
0: "Yeah. But look, George, why do you not tell everybody that it is not a female you push away? That it is this, Tommaso? You have still got some hours to clear that up."
1: "Well, I tell you, do I not?"
0: "But I cannot keep you out of the juicer."
1: "Oh, you misunderstand. I am not here for giving Tommaso the heave-ho, although that is the public service I speak about, because I figure he is a menace to the sanctity of the American home."
0: "Well, then..." "Then what?"
1: "I am here because Lou Adolia forgets to give me my cut. And one night, I push his car over a cliff, and I forget to remove him from Saint."
0: "Yeah. Yeah, I see. Well, I guess I will be going."
1: "Yeah. Thanks for coming, Broadway."
0: "Oh, not at all. Well, George, bon voyage."
1: "Thanks. The same to you. And many of them."
2: And so ends the famous Damon Runyon story, Cemetery Bait. Listen in again next week for... The Damon Runyon Theater.

0: The Damon Runyon Theater with John Brown as Broadway is directed by Richard Sandville, and the stories adapted for radio by Russell Hughes. Vern Carstensen is in charge of production. This is a Mayfair production.
1: What has a hazelnut in every bite?
2: Sorry.
1: And thick milk chocolate for your delight?
2: Sorry.
1: Nougat and caramel golden light?
2: Sorry.
1: Don't forget the hazelnut in every bite. And again. What has a hazelnut in every bite?
2: Sorry.
1: Thick milk chocolate for your delight.
2: Sorry.
1: Nougat and caramel golden light. And don't forget the hazelnut in every bite.
2: Sorry.
1: A hazelnut in every bite.
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0: Have Gun, Will Travel. Starring Mr. John Daner as Paladin. San Francisco, 1875. The Carlton Hotel, headquarters of the man called Paladin.
1: We saw Paladin. We saw Paladin.
2: Over here, hey boy.
1: Oh. I have a message for you, Mr. Hey, Mr. Paladin, why are you sitting in that chair facing door to dining room?
2: Go away, hey boy.
1: Well, what's the matter with you old chair, Mr. Paladin? You get a much better view of hotel lobby.
2: Hey boy, be gone.
1: Yes, sir. Whatever you say, Mr. Paladin.
2: Oh, wait, the message.
1: Oh, you say be gone. Hey boy, be go.
2: The message, hey boy.
1: Hey boy, just cannot think why you sit in hard chair facing closed door of dining room when old chair give fine view of hotel lobby.
2: Hey boy, there are some things that are my own business. Now give me the message.
1: Yes, sir. Oh, it's going to drive hey boy crazy.
2: John Sutherland. Very interesting. Very interesting indeed.
1: You send answer to interesting message?
2: Yes.
1: Same old stuff?
2: Yes.
1: Yes, sir. Have gone, will travel.
2: Just go and send it, hey boy.
1: Yes, sir.
2: Well?
1: Mr. Paladin, this chair not good for you. You all mixed up. Forget to tell hey boy where to send a message.
2: Yeah, I'm sorry. To Mr. John Sutherland. Knob Hill.
1: Yes, sir.
2: Oh, there, there. There she is. There you are, hey boy.
1: Oh. Hey boy, take it back all the reckless stigmas, Mr. Paladin. This is the best chair in hotel.
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2: John Sutherland, ship owner. His estate high on Knob Hill commanded a view of the bay, where never less than two of his sailing vessels lay at anchor. The Sutherland family had brought a great deal of wealth to San Francisco, and to themselves.
4: Yes?
2: Paladin to see Mr. Sutherland.
4: Oh, yes. Father's expecting you, Mr. Paladin. He's in the new building.
2: A new building?
4: Oh, I'm sorry. You've never been here before.
2: No, no.
4: Well, you're a very privileged person, Mr. Paladin.
2: I am?
4: Yes. No one has been allowed in the new building since it was built. We're not even allowed to go near it. But you're to go there immediately.
2: Fine. Is it on the grounds?
4: You just follow the path behind you, Mr. Paladin. You can't possibly miss it.
2: Thank you.
4: Mr. Paladin?
2: Yes?
4: I think you should know something. I'm very curious about you.
2: I shall try not to disappoint you, Miss...
4: I'm Elizabeth Sutherland.
2: Miss Sutherland. There had been many stories about John Sutherland. That he'd sailed around the world some 50 times. That he'd married a Chinese princess in his travels. That he'd ridden an elephant hunting tigers in India. That he'd killed 10 men in a fight in the West Indies. But in truth, I actually knew nothing about the man except that he was very powerful, very wealthy, and now, that he had a very lovely daughter. Then, as I approached the new building, Mr. Sutherland! Mr. Sutherland!
5: Who's there?
2: Paladin!
5: Speak up! Who's there?
2: Paladin!
6: Mr. Paladin, I'm glad you came. Come in.
2: Well, I heard gunfire.
6: Yes. Come in.
2: You are Mr. Sutherland?
6: Yes.
2: Well, may I... Is there anything I can do?
6: Yes. Treat me as you would any man, Mr. Paladin.
2: Of course.
6: I've constructed this room for a specific purpose. I need your help.
2: Burlap. Layer after layer of burlap on the walls.
6: It was my intention that the shots not be heard from the outside.
2: I see. And here, the target. It's never been hit.
6: That is why I've sent for you, Mr. Paladin. To teach me to shoot.
2: Teach you?
6: It's worth $5,000 to me.
2: Why?
6: Mr. Paladin, let us understand each other. I'm willing to pay you $5,000 to teach me to shoot, not to ask me why.
2: $5,000. Mr. Sutherland, I have to accept just to find out why it's worth that much to you.
6: Oh, good then. You'll stay at my home as my guest. You'll attend all the social functions of my household as a friend. It shall not be unpleasant for you, sir.
2: Well, thank you.
6: And we shall practice here daily till I can hit a target merely by hearing its position.
2: I'll do the best I can.
6: I'm sure you will. You had heard many things about me, hadn't you, Mr. Paladin?
2: Oh, yes, I had, but not...
6: Not that I've been blind for almost a year. Totally, completely blind.

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3: A blind man had hired me to teach him to shoot. It was slow, but we worked steadily. Mr. Sutherland's determination was such that by the 10th day, he was hitting the target 3 or 4 times out of 15 tries. My first preoccupation was why. Why would a man in his condition go to this trouble? But he would tell me nothing. I learned quite by accident one evening a few weeks later.
4: Oh, Father. Father, there you are.
5: Hello, Elizabeth. Tell me, does she look beautiful tonight, Mr. Paladin?
3: As always. Good evening, Miss Sutherland.
4: You're very formal, Mr. Paladin.
3: Oh, I don't mean to be. It's just that...
4: It's just that you're not a friend of Father's.
5: Elizabeth.
4: Father, there's something you should know about Mr. Paladin. I've been doing a little checking. In fact, I'll tell everybody.
5: Elizabeth, you've had too much champagne.
4: Don't be ridiculous, Father. I'm not a child. Listen to me, everybody. Listen. I've learned something fascinating about our Mr. Paladin. It's wonderful. It's most exciting. I won't tell till everybody's quiet. Our Mr. Paladin is a gunman.
5: Elizabeth.
4: Mr. Paladin, won't you give us a demonstration?
3: Of what, Miss Sutherland? Good manners?
4: I was thinking of a demonstration with your gun. Do you see that tiny knob on the banister at the head of the staircase?
3: Yes.
4: Could you hit it from here?
3: A good gun handler could.
4: I asked if you could. I've heard you're very good with a gun. Oh, please entertain us, Mr. Paladin. It's not often we have a professional gunman in our midst.
5: Elizabeth, stop this.
4: Oh, no, Father. You know what I really think. I think this man is here because of Jamie.
5: Elizabeth, I've listened to all I'm going to from you.
4: Well, that's it, isn't it? I'm right, aren't I?
5: Not another word.
4: Oh, Father, Father.
5: Mr. Paladin, I apologize to you. Now, if you'll excuse me.
4: Elizabeth put on quite a show, didn't she?
3: Oh, Miss Gibson.
4: But we're getting used to it. She's been upset for several weeks now, ever since it happened.
3: Ever since what happened?
4: Ever since Jamie Douglas jilted her.
3: All right, Mr. Sutherland, you ready?
5: Yes.
3: Now, as I let go of each string, the ball will tap the target. So you listen very carefully and shoot as quickly as you can.
5: Yes, yes. Yes. Go on, do it.
3: All right. Hey, you got it. Good. Now, again... Again.
5: I didn't hear it very well.
3: And try again. Ah, we'll stop now. You're tiring.
5: No, let me try more.
3: We've been working all day.
5: It's my last day, Paladin.
3: What?
5: Last night I sent a note to Douglas.
3: Douglas? Oh, Jamie Douglas?
5: Yes. Mm-hmm. He's accepted. The duel is tomorrow.
3: Duel? You?
5: You saw Elizabeth last night, Paladin. How she is. I won't have her bearing her shame before our friends any longer. As though she has no one to defend her.
3: You can't fight him in a duel.
5: Elizabeth was sweet, loving, a wonderful person before she met Douglas. I tried to tell her he was no good. He was just a cheap gambler. He was only after money, but she wouldn't listen. Then, wealthy, available young widow came along.
3: Mr. Sutherland, I sympathize with you, but you can't fight a duel.
5: I should at least have tried.
3: I can't talk you out of this?
5: No. Even a blind man must have his self-respect, Mr. Paladin.
3: May I act as your second?
5: I'd be honored, sir.
3: This man, Douglas, you say he's a gambler?
5: Yes, but Paladin don't meddle in it.
3: No. No, I merely want to meet the sort of person who would shoot at a blind man.

0: Cut, Douglas.
1: No. No more, Paladin. You've cleaned me. $1,500.
2: Well, gentlemen, I guess that's the game, then. That was a good game, Douglas. I enjoyed it.
1: I'm sure you did.
3: How about me, Douglas? You owe me $1,000.
1: I'll pay you.
3: Be sure you do, Douglas. Bad gambling debts can be a bit unpleasant.
1: I said I'll get it. Be here tomorrow afternoon.
3: Just see that you're here.
1: I will be.
0: Douglas. Douglas, I want to talk to you.
1: What do you want to talk to me about?
0: I understand that you're going to meet with Mr. Sutherland tomorrow morning.
1: How do you know Sutherland?
0: I'm his second.
1: Look, Paladin, I don't want to kill the old man, but what can I do? He's forcing it.
0: What are the terms of your duel of honor, Jamie?
1: Back to back, walk 10 paces, turn, cock the gun, and fire. They're his terms, not mine. I don't intend to shoot to kill.
0: You may not, but he does. Douglas, you're a dead man.
1: Against him? I don't think so.
0: I taught him to shoot. The second he hears your gun cock, he'll kill you.
1: But how can he?
0: He will. He'll know where you are by the sound of your gun. Then it'll be too late.
1: Are you serious?
0: Of course, there's a way of avoiding the chance of a lucky shot.
1: How?
0: I've taken $1,500 from you gambling. You owe another man $1,000. I'll pay you $2,000 to shout and fall when he shoots.
1: If he's such a good shot, why are you doing this?
0: Because I don't want him to scar his family name by killing you. $2,000.
1: How can I be sure he won't hit me?
0: He won't. I'll load his gun with powder, no bullet. You fire into the ground. He'll think he's wounded you. He'll have his honor.
1: I'll do it.
0: Tomorrow morning, then?
1: Tomorrow morning. McLaren Park, 6:00. And Paladin, you make sure about the load in his gun. No bullet.
0: No bullet.
4: People killed by fire at sea. The captain dead, perhaps poisoned, and the chief engineer sat helplessly moaning and wringing his hands. Was there a murderer on board? Now, read in the latest issue of Look magazine the mysterious and incredible story of the ill-fated vessel, the Morro Castle. You folks who enjoy the action and suspense of Have Gun, Will Travel will be particularly fascinated by Look magazine's detailed report of the death of the Morro Castle. Did the chief radio operator deliberately touch off the fire? Or was he really a hero? Were 130 people murdered and the Morro Castle burned to hide evidence that the captain may have been poisoned? Get the chilling answers in Look. Learn in Look about the one man on the ship who was acclaimed for superhuman devotion to duty and how he was later imprisoned for the bludgeon murder of two of his neighbors. Find out in Look how it was discovered that there was a pathological fire setter aboard the Morro Castle. Don't miss Fire at Sea in the new issue of Look magazine. It's on your newsstands now. Get Look today.
0: Gentlemen, you know the procedure.
1: Yes, let's get on with it.
0: Back to back. On my count, 10 paces. Turn. Cock your pistols and fire. Ready?
1: Yes, ready.
0: On my count. 1, 2, 3, 4, 5, 6.
1: Paladin, wait.
0: What is it?
1: This pistol, it doesn't balance right. Paladin, is there a bullet in this gun? Paladin, you tricked me. There's no bullet in mine either.
0: All right, then, we'll load them. Both of them.
1: Do it, Paladin. Immediately. No, wait a minute.
5: Load the guns, Paladin.
1: Mr. Sutherland, look, can't
5: we... Paladin, load.
1: No. No, I can't go through with this now.
5: Stop him, Paladin. Stop him.
0: Let him go.
6: Father. Oh, Father, are you all right?
5: Elizabeth. What's she doing here, Paladin?
0: I told her to come. I wanted her to see the kind of man she was wasting herself on.
6: Oh, Father, I saw him run. I saw Jamie run. Why, he's afraid of you.
5: Next time I'll have bullets.
6: No, Father. There'll be no next time. I don't think Jamie will be back.
0: Elizabeth's right, Mr. Sutherland. Douglas has run. And your daughter has seen him for the coward he is. I ask you, sir, what more satisfaction could you demand?
5: Perhaps you're right, Paladin. Perhaps you're right.

0: All right, hey boy. Now, where was I?
1: Oh, let me see. Chia was right about here, Mr. Paladin.
0: Yes, that's fine. She is in the dining room.
1: Oh, she in there, all right.
0: You almost finished with her dinner?
1: She's working on dessert last time I looked.
0: All right, then. I'll just sit here with the newspaper, and I won't seem too,
1: conspicuous.
0: Conspicuous, hey boy.
1: Yes, sir, that's what I say. You're going to get a good view, all right, Mr. Paladin.
0: Good. And possibly, if you're not standing around grinning like an ape, possibly I can say hello to her as she goes by. And then, after that,
1: I wouldn't say hello, Mr. Paladin.
0: Oh? Why not, hey boy?
2: And then, my darling, after the opera, we can find dancing.
1: That is why, Mr. Paladin.
0: Yes, of course.
1: Yes, sir. He sat here in your chair while you gone, Mr. Paladin.
0: I understand.
1: Yes, sir. Old chair still got same fine view of lobby, Mr. Paladin.
0: No. Not tonight, hey boy. I feel a little tired.
3: How many times when you're driving along the road do you flick a lighted cigarette butt out the window? Many people do. They figure that the butt will land on the pavement where it will either burn itself out or be run over and extinguished by the next car that passes. This is what usually happens, but a cigarette sometimes rolls off the road. A gust of wind can carry it into dry underbrush. Then there's trouble. More than one devastating brush or forest fire has been caused by just such carelessness. Don't take a chance on being a firebug. Your car has an ashtray. Please use it. In fact, whenever you're in or near the woods, be extra careful how you use any fire. Remember these simple, effective fire prevention rules. Break all matches in two, then you'll be certain they're not burning. Crush out your cigarette, cigar, and pipe ashes. Don't leave a single spark behind. Keep your campfire under control. Never leave one that's still smoldering. Stir it thoroughly, drown it completely, then repeat the process. Remember, you can prevent forest fires or set them.

Have Gun, Will Travel. Created by Herb Middle and Sam Rolfe, is produced and directed by Norman McDonald and stars John Daner as Paladin with Ben Wright as Hayboy. Tonight's story was written by Tom Hanley. Featured in the cast were Jack Moyles as John Sutherland, Tracy Roberts as Elizabeth, Sam Edwards as Douglas, and Barbara Eiler as Miss Gibson. This is Hugh Douglas speaking. Join us again next week for Have Gun, Will Travel.

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9: In centuries past, this was the sound that used to get the news around. Yes, in centuries past, the people on one side of the hill beat the drum to share the news of the world with the people on the other side of the hill. And since the world in those days was a smaller, more easygoing world, this was enough to get the news around. Ours is a chaotic age with critical events flashing across the face of the earth. Fortunately for us, we can keep up with these events because we have at our fingertips the fastest means of communication ever devised. We have radio. And NBC Radio, with news on the hour, keeps you alerted to world events wherever they happen, as soon as they happen. From ages primitive to present, people have wanted to keep up with events. And in our day and age, this is the sound that really gets the news around. This is Leon Pearson inviting you to keep up with the news on the hour all day, every day, over most of these NBC stations.
6: And here he is, the one, the only...
10: Well, here I am again with a chance for each of our couples to win up to $10,000. That's French. And if any of them say the secret word, they'll win an extra $100. That's English. George, who's first?
6: Oh, Groucho,
10: that's German.
6: Groucho, I'd like you to meet Nancy Anderson and Scott Edwards. So, folks, you've been pleased and meet Groucho Marx.
10: Welcome to You Bet Your Life. Say the secret word, and you'll divide an extra $100. It's a common word, something you find around the house. You little rascal, you. Nancy, I'll start with you, because you are a little rascal, aren't you? Where are you from, Nancy?
11: Well, I was born in Edgewood, Maryland, but I just lived there for a few weeks, and then I grew up in Nashville, Tennessee, and since then I've lived in Alabama and Georgia, North Carolina.
10: Nancy, I notice you have a decided northern accent. How long have you been in Southern California?
11: Well, I've been here for 3 years, but I've lost most of my accent.
10: How does the city of the Angels compare with your city of the Dodgers, I mean? Compare with your home down south. Which do you prefer?
11: Want me to tell you the truth?
10: I certainly do.
11: Well,
10: we don't have anybody...
11: I much prefer the south. I don't like the traffic and the smog, and I don't like the general attitude as well either. I think about the first day I was here, I went into a grocery store, and on the wall they've got signs, pickpockets will be prosecuted to the full extent of the law, and absolutely no checks cashed, and forging checks is a felony, and you will be arrested. And this store Well, it was protected by the Eagle Eye Detective Agency. And where I come from, they have signs that say, through these doors pass the finest people in the world, our customers.
10: Well, you must remember that we have a lot of crooks in Los Angeles.
11: That's what I mean.
10: And you're Scott Edwards?
6: Yes, I am.
10: Where are you from? Partly.
6: I'm from Springfield, Mass, originally.
10: Oh, Springfield, Mass. Somebody out there from the Klondike. Are you married?
6: No, I'm not.
10: How old are you?
6: 33.
10: And you're not married yet?
6: No.
10: Well, how is it a handsome, bright young fellow like you isn't married yet?
6: Well, I guess the right girl never came along, Groucho.
10: Oh. Well, perhaps you're doing something wrong. Just what do you do when you have a date with a pretty girl?
6: Well,
10: I mean, why don't you lie down and tell old Dr. Hackenbush all about it? It's only $30 an hour.
6: Well, actually, I have an apartment down at the beach at Malibu, and when the moon is on the water and the surf is nice, and we have a little pleasant music in the background and a little martini, it can be quite effective.
10: Well, it sounds very romantic. How do you fix your martinis?
6: Well, I mix 5 to 1.
10: You put in 5 parts gin to 1 part vermouth?
6: That's right.
10: Okay. Well, what do you need the moonlight and the music for? Now, what kind of work do you do, Scott?
6: Groucho, I'm in the technical sales department of Atomics International Division of North American Aviation.
10: Well, any job that has a title that long is usually short on pay. Actually, what do you do? Do you sell atomic bombs from house to house?
6: No, we build atomic reactors for research and for power.
10: I always like to help a struggling and worthwhile young salesman. How much do they cost?
6: Well, a complete installation will go from $100,000 up to several million.
10: No, I don't mean the... Never mind the total cost. I mean, how much would it be a month?
6: Well, I don't
10: know.
6: If I
10: can get it by the month, I'll take one. That is, if you give me trading stamps. Well, it's been a very pleasant experience talking to the North and the South simultaneously. And now let's get down to business and see how much money you can win. Now, you have selected from our list of 371 categories the foreign words and phrases. All of the following are foreign words or phrases used in everyday speech. If you miss 2 in a row, you're out. If you get 4 in a row right, you win $1,000. What is the French phrase that means out of action? Well, it's hors de combat.
6: Oh.
10: You should know that.
7: We have one wrong now. If you get the next one wrong, the game is over for you.
10: What does the French word mal de mer mean?
6: Seasickness.
10: Yes, I'm rather you said it rather than displayed it.
7: You have one right.
10: What is the Latin phrase that means my other self or bosom friend?
6: Alter ego.
10: That's right, alter ego.
7: Two right.
10: Now, what is the German phrase that means till we meet again?
6: Auf Wiedersehen.
10: Auf Wiedersehen is absolutely right.
7: You now have 3 right, get the next one right, and you'll have $1,000.
10: What is the French phrase that means seek the woman?
6: Cherchez la femme.
10: Cherchez la femme is right.
7: And you've got 4 in a row, so you win $1,000.
10: Now, you've won $1,000. You can keep it and quit, or else you can come back later and try to double your money. You may even get a chance at $10,000. So why don't you go over there and sit down and think about it, and thanks for being on the show.
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0: Yes, Pabst. Makes it perfect. 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So next time, you make it Pabst, because Pabst makes it perfect. America's Blue Ribbon Beer from the Pabst Brewing Company, Milwaukee, Wisconsin.
1: Yes, Pabst makes it perfect.
2: Groucho, we have a couple of sisters ready to meet you now. One of them doesn't speak English. However, the other one is going to act as her interpreter. So here they are, Mrs. Ida Tondino and Mrs. Isabella Caracciolo.
3: Would you welcome to you. That's enough of that. Welcome to your betcha life. Say the secret word and divide an extra $100. It's a common word, something you'll find around the house. Well, there you are. Ida Tondino. Isabella Caracciolo, huh? Is that right?
4: Caracciolo.
3: Groucho?
4: Caracciolo.
3: Caracciolo. That's where I keep my car in the Caracciolo.
4: Caracciolo. Conosciuto in tutto il mondo.
3: Now you say you girls are from Germany?
4: Italiani.
3: Oh. This is Ida over here, huh?
4: Me.
3: Oh.
4: Ida.
3: You're the one that doesn't speak English, huh?
4: I speak English.
3: You speak English?
4: Yes.
3: Now ask Isabella how old she is.
4: Quanti anni tiene? Beh, questa non dovrebbe dirmela questa domanda, perché non è domanda da fare a una donna.
3: She must be 100, huh? How old does she say she is?
4: 47.
3: She's at 47, huh?
4: Yeah.
3: How much did she lose in the translation? you're married, huh?
4: Yeah.
3: How long have you been married?
4: 35 years.
3: That's a very romantic
4: Mr.
3: to be
4: America,
3: married.
4: Yeah.
3: Yes,
4: yeah.
3: 35 years. You must be a fine fellow, huh?
4: Yeah.
3: What was there about him that made you fall in love with him, do you remember?
4: Nothing.
3: Well, at least you didn't hate him when you met him,
4: no.
3: Did you? Now, Ida, you must have a lot on the ball to be able to hang on to your husband for 35 years.
4: Yeah.
3: Are you a good cook?
4: Cook, look at me. I'm a cook. See, I'm a cook of spaghetti, lasagna, ravioli, pizza, chicken a cacciatore, everything you want, I cook for you.
3: Can you make a garaccio?
4: Garaccio, no, it's just a name.
3: Oh, that's a... Now, while you're cooking, what does your husband do?
4: My husband was in the garage. Have a permit.
3: He's in the garage, you mean?
4: Garage.
3: He's in the garage?
4: Garage. He have a permit to make wine. I call the people, he have nice time for the friend and drink the wine.
3: He's in the garage making wine?
4: Yeah.
3: Doesn't he know prohibition is over? Why didn't next time you see him, if you ever do, you know, if he ever comes out of there, tell him he can get it legally now. Isabella, what does your husband do for a living?
4: Dice, tu che marito che faccio per vivere? Esatto. Tell her.
3: He's a what?
4: Tell her.
3: No, you tell her. I don't care. What do you mean?
4: Just tell her. You make a suit for men.
3: Tell her, and he makes a...
4: Suit for men, that's it.
3: He's a tailor, huh?
4: Tailor, yeah.
3: He's a tailor, and he works in a bank?
4: No.
3: What does he do? Does he make suits with
4: suit
3: checks in them?
4: Suit for men. For you or for somebody else?
3: He makes
4: men.
3: A suit?
4: Suit.
3: Oh.
4: He's a cutter.
3: He's a cutter?
4: Yeah.
3: No. Ida, I'm curious about you.
4: Yeah,
3: How did you two find your way to the show here tonight?
4: Oh.
3: Did you have somebody else with you?
4: Oh, my brother. I think it's New Orleans over here someplace.
3: Your brother?
4: My brother, Raymond.
3: Could we get Ida's brother to stand up?
4: Raymond?
3: Yeah. Raymond, come up here. Hey, Raymond. How do you do?
5: That's me.
3: You know your sisters?
5: Yes, sir.
3: No. Now, what is your last name? Raymond what?
5: Cavallari. Raymond Cavallari.
3: Cavallari, eh?
4: Ma capito adesso.
3: Yeah, you. Raymond, is there anything I should know about Ida and Isabel or that they haven't revealed yet? Or do you think we've covered all the bases?
5: You covered about everything except that my singing sister here has a little serenade for you. They want to serenade you or something.
6: Oh.
5: She brought along a guitar, and I think...
6: Oh, you play Italian, would like to... Spanish?
4: Yes.
6: Where is the guitar?
4: Play a little bit.
6: Ida, get your guitar and let's hear you sing. Sing anything you want, providing it isn't in English.
4: Yes.
6: Ida, you sing.
4: You want to sing Solomio?
6: You sing anything you want.
4: Anything you want. Solomio.

0: Ida, Isabel, Raymond was charming.
1: Thank you.
0: And if you're smart,
1: thank
0: you'll do something with a guitar.
1: Yeah.
0: Smash it into 1,000 pieces. That's real good. I like it. How do you like my singing?
1: Good.
0: It's a good, huh?
1: Good.
0: Well, let's
1: good.
0: Hope you can win some money in the quiz. I doubt it, but let's see. Raymond, this is an unusual thing. We rarely do this, but we're going to let you help them because they've only been in this country 35 years. 37 years. Pardon me. Yeah. Now, you selected mythology. George, you help him too, eh? You go. Yeah.
2: Oh, boy.
3: I think you're taking
0: on
3: a subject.
0: No, they like that.
3: Oh.
0: All right, you ready? What handsome youth fell in love with his own reflection in the water?
4: Quale bel giovane è caduto in si è innamorato della sua riflessione nell'acqua?
0: Narciso. Narcissus, that's right. Yeah. How do you say it?
1: Narciso.
0: Narciso. Yes, that's pretty good. I thought that was an Italian cheese.
3: You know,
1: cheese.
3: You have one right now.
1: One right.
0: All right. Who carved a marble statue of a maiden and then fell in love with her?
4: Chi ha scolpito l'immagine di una ragazza e poi è caduto in amore con?
1: Pigmalioni.
0: Hey, these kids are no.
3: Yeah. You now have two right.
0: They don't need any help. He does.
3: John.
0: Who in mythology held up the heavens on his shoulders?
4: Chi nella mitologia ha mantenuto il cielo sulle spalle?
1: Atlante. Atlante.
0: Atlas. Atlas, that's right.
3: You now have three right.
0: Who attached his wings with wax, flew too near the sun, and dropped into the sea?
4: Chi è stato che messo le ali di...
1: Vedalo, al figlio Icaro.
0: Yes, that's right. Icarus. Oh, I thought these were such lameos. You know, I think this whole accent and dialect was a big fake, the whole thing. They were probably born in Boston or on Harvard College. Now, you've won $1,000. Now, you can keep it and quit, or else you can come back later and try to double your money. You may even get a chance at $10,000. So go over and sit down and think about it. No matter what you decide to do, we were delighted having you on the show. You were a wonderful trio.
1: Thank
0: you. What a pleasure.
5: We'll find out if any of our contestants will try for $10,000 in just a moment.
6: This is William Holden, and I'd like to ask you a question. 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Medical investigators are working continuously on these and other diseases of the heart and the blood vessels. Victory will be closer if we join our medical men in their all-out efforts to conquer heart disease. 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
7: Well, here's a story on the big question. Mrs. Tondino and Mrs. Caracciolo have decided to keep their $1,000. 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But Nancy Anderson and Scott Edwards have a different decision, and here they are to tell you all about it.
0: Now, you've won $1,000. 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
8: I'm going to try.
9: Both of us.
0: Now, get together and pick a number from 1 to 10, and then after you pick the number, spin the wheel.
9: You pick a number.
0: And Remember, if any number besides the one you pick comes up, the question is worth $2,000. If your number comes up, the question is worth $10,000. What number have you chosen?
8: We're going to try 3.
0: Well, give it a turn.

No, you said three and it came ten, so this question is worth $2,000. You ready? I doubt if there's anyone alive who hasn't heard of Grace Kelly's marriage to Prince Rainier. For $2,000, can you tell me Grace's new last name?

0: What is the answer you two have decided
1: can
0: you upon?
1: Think of anything better? I think, I don't know whether I can pronounce it or not, but Spinaco or whatever the name of the kingdom is, isn't it?
0: No, I'm sorry. It's Grimaldi.
1: Oh.
0: Grimaldi. So I'm sorry you missed it, but you wound up with $500. That isn't too bad. Congratulations, and that'll buy you a lot of martinis.
2: 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Music by Jack Meekin. This is George Fenneman reminding you to tune in again next week, same time, same station, to hear the one, the only Groucho. And see Groucho every Thursday evening on NBC television. 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
9: 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What would you rather have for breakfast?

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2: We left Sonny and Buddy in a very bad situation. The truck had run out of oil, and Doc and the sheriff had left in search of a filling station. Charcoal and Buddy have remained in the house car, while Sonny and Buddy wandered out into the desert to play on the sand dunes. But they failed to notice the sandstorm blowing up. In a few moments, they had lost their sense of direction. Their eyes were filled with sand, and our little adventurers were lost on the desert. Tonight, we find them hardly able to see or talk, fighting their way blindly through the raging sandstorm.
3: Buddy, we've got to keep moving. If we stop, the sand will cover us and we'll never get back.
4: Maybe the wind will stop in a little while and we can see the house car. I'm going to lie down, Sonny. My legs ache so badly, I can't stand up any longer.
3: No, you mustn't lie down, Buddy. No, let's keep going this way. Maybe we'll come to the highway. Listen, do you hear anything?
4: Nothing but the wind. I guess my ears are too full of sand. Wait, yes I do. It's
3: the Calliope. They're playing it for us. Listen, the music's coming from this direction.
4: Yeah, but we've been going the wrong way. The house guard's behind us.
3: Gee, I wish I had a drink of water. My throat's so sore.
4: Can you keep your eyes open, Sonny?
3: No. They're too full of sand. I don't feel like I'll ever be able to open them again.
4: Well, we can't get hurt because there are no holes to fall in and no trees to run into. We're going in the right direction, Sonny. The music's getting nearer.
3: Yeah.
4: Somebody's calling us.
3: Yeah.
4: Listen.
3: It's Charcoal. Here we are, Charcoal.
4: We'll never be able to hear us, Sonny. We'll have to try to follow the sound of his voice.
3: He's ahead of us, Buddy. Let's keep going straight. He'll find us.
4: We can't be far from the house car, Sonny. The Colossus sounds like it's just a few yards away from us.
3: Yeah. Oh, I hope it isn't far. I can't hold out much longer.
5: Praise the Lord, I found you all.
3: Come and get us, Charcoal.
5: How come you can't see me? Yeah, our ears right in front of you.
4: We can't open our eyes, Charcoal. They're filled up with sand.
5: Oh, Lord, a mercy, you poor children. Yeah, let me get you up in my arms and coat you back.
3: How far is the house car, Charcoal?
5: Right over there. Seen more than 50 yards. Look a yonder. There comes Miss Betty and Mr. Doc.
6: Imagine our death.
7: Charcoal. Why are you carrying the boy?
6: They're not hurt, are they? What's the matter with your eyes?
5: These are all right, Miss Betty. The eyes are just filled with sand. Well, Betty, you better run in the house car and have some warm water ready to bathe their eyes.
6: All right, Dad.
5: Here, Charcoal, let me take one of the boys. Are you all right, Buddy?
4: Yeah, I'll be okay, Dad.
8: Well, you found me. Are they all right, Doc?
5: Yes, Sheriff, they're okay. Just worn out from their experience. Well, as soon as you put Sonny on his bunk, Charcoal, you get started. Let's get out of this desert. I already put the oil in the truck, and what in the air broke my back with that shovel of trying to dig this truck in the house jar out in the sand.
3: Give me a drink of water first, will you, Charcoal?
4: Yeah, me too. My mouth feels like it's just full of sand.
6: All right, Dad. I have the warm water ready. Just

0: like it just full of sand.
1: All right, Dad. I have the warm water ready. Just put them down and I'll bathe their eyes.
2: Mother Sheriff, I can't drive this truck when I can't even see the road. Everything is covered with sand. Dad, you just have to let the telephone poles guide you, Charcoal. But you better not run off the pavement. If you ever get two wheels off the highway and buried in that sand, you'll sure be stuck. Young, well, I don't know if I can stay on the road just by watching the telephone poles or not, but I'll try. I sure want to get out of this desert country. Here, give me a chance to get old Tula started. Don't leave me out here all by myself.
1: All right, Charcoal.
2: Yeah, Miss Betty, what's your next town we're stopping in?
1: El Centro.
3: The next day we find our adventurers in El Centro, California, taking plenty of outdoor exercise. Breathing plenty of fresh air and eating the proper food has been of great benefit to Sonny and Buddy. And a little thing like a sandstorm on the desert is quickly forgotten. Now we find Doc telling the people of El Centro...
4: And we have traveled across the entire country to bring you this opportunity to buy a bottle of Dr. Legree's Tonic and Toner to guard against the winter winds and bring the warm glow of health to your cheeks on frosty mornings.
1: Perhaps you boys had better rest tonight and not try to sing.
5: Why not, Betty?
1: Well, aren't your folks terribly sore from your experience in the sandstorm?
6: Mine isn't. I feel swell.
5: So do I.
4: And now, although my two little minstrel men, Rastus and Sambo, have had a terrible experience with the desert sandstorm, they insist upon doing their share to entertain you. So bring them out, Betty. Bring them out.
7: Sambo, is you sure you feel like singing tonight?
8: Boy, does I feel like it. Just listen to this. Boy, I could sing an A flat.
7: A flat, man. You couldn't even sing an A tenth, much less A flat.
4: Well, Sambo will prove how well he feels as he sings Underneath the Arches.

0: police almost arrested you today, is that right?
1: Yeah, and it was a very unbearable situation they put me in. You know, I was standing down on the street when along come a streetcar and cut off a little dog's tail.
0: Cut it clean off?
1: Yeah. Well, sir, I run in a drugstore and I got some glue and was trying to stick the little dog's tail back on when the police wanted to arrest me.
0: Wanted to arrest you? What for?
1: For retailing dogs without a license.
0: Oh, you crazy devil.
1: Say, Robin. Boy, what become of that little stub-tailed dog what you had?
2: Oh, he died.
1: You don't know?
2: Uh-huh.
1: What did he die of?
0: He died of a Tuesday.
1: No. I mean, how did the dog die?
0: He died on his back.
1: No, Ratchet. How did the dog meet his death?
0: Oh, he didn't meet it. His death overtook him.
1: What I'd like to know, Ratchet, is what was the complaint?
0: Oh, there wasn't no complaint. I guess everybody was satisfied.
1: Boy, Randall, I hate to lose my temper with you, but boy, you better answer my question. You say the dog is dead. Well, how did it occur?
0: Oh, that dog wasn't no cur, neither. He was a good dog. Better than that when you give that sweetheart of yours.

0: course, on her birthday.
1: Yeah, but boy, my gal is crazy about that dog. You know something, Rasta? Every time I want to make love to my gal, she makes me love that dog.
0: And does she do it?
1: Does I do it? Boy, I love that dog so much that I've got to chasing cats and eating dog dishes.
0: Well, yes, and what did she name the dog?
1: Kodak.
0: Kodak? Well, how come she named the dog Kodak?
1: Because he snaps at everybody he sees.
0: Well, you know, Sambo, it's an old saying that every little doggy has his day.

0: ready for bed. This may be the last night you'll sleep in the old house car.
1: Is it sure enough, Betty? You think we'll go to the ranch tomorrow?
2: Say, Betty, tell us something about the ranch. What's it like?
1: How far is it from town, Betty? How many horses are on the ranch?
0: Now, you boys, get to bed. Tomorrow I'll tell you everything you want to know.
1: Oh,
3: hey, Miss Betty! Betty! Come out here, quick!
1: Oh, it's the sheriff. Come on, let's see what's the trouble.
2: What is it, sheriff? What's the... Well, for the love of Mike, look!
3: Well, how do you like it?
1: A brand new car. Where'd you get it, Sheriff?
3: Well, Doc got it from me this afternoon. It's a coupe.
2: Coupe, Sheriff, not coupe.
3: And look at here. The back of it opens and shuts. It's a rumble seat.
1: Now, you've got it wrong again, Sheriff. Rumble seat, not grumble.
3: There sure is a humdinger. Yeah. Got elbow action wheels, no draft in the ventilators, 6 wheels. But they say it's only got 4-wheel brakes. And look at here. I won't have no trouble of cranking this here car. It's got a self-commencer on it.
1: A self-commencer?
2: He means a self-starter.
1: A commencer.
3: Now, watch her, boys. Ghost, I ain't used to driving with this here kind of gears what you work with your hands. And when I take my foot off this here clutch, it'll...
1: Hey, turn it the other way. It's headed for that telephone pole.
2: Put on your brakes, Sheriff. Stop it. Stop
1: hey,
2: it.
1: Hey, stop it. Look what the sheriff's done to his brand new car.

Sheriff Ebenezer Velvet Bottom may be a great manhunter, but he is certainly the wrong man to drive a brand new automobile. Attention, boys and girls. Our next episode is the last one in the adventures of Sonny and Buddy. Be sure to tune in to Chapter 100 as our two little heroes say goodbye to all their friends and listeners.

0: Once upon a time there was an engineer.
1: Choo-choo Charlie was his name, we hear.
0: He had an engine and he sure had fun. He used good and plenty candy to make it

0: You know, some marmalades get some of their tang from added flavoring. While Robertson's Golden Shred gets all of its tang from Seville oranges. What would you rather have for breakfast?
1: If you're paying this kind of money for a car, you'd want it to have a touch of style, legroom, four doors, and all that. And if this is what you had in mind, you don't even have to pay that kind of money for the new Skoda Super Estel. Skoda's new Super Estel puts the man in the street
2: and his dog
1: on the road.
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4: Lifebuoy Health Soap presents Big Town. The headline stories of a great city dramatically reported by Steve Wilson, fighting managing editor whose creed, as with all great newsmen, is emblazoned on the masthead of the Illustrated Press.
6: The power and the freedom of the press is a flaming sword. That it may be a faithful servant of all the people, use it justly, hold it high, guard it well.
4: Now, Big Town and Steve Wilson's strange and exciting story captioned The Mask of Evil. Evil has many shapes and many forms, and if you seek it, you may find it to your sorrow. And such is the case in tonight's story, which had its beginning and strange and terrifying ending in a supposedly haunted lighthouse, rented for atmosphere by a mystery writer and old friend of Steve Wilson by the name of Hannah Harper.
7: Miss Hannah, close the door quick.
8: For heaven's sake, now what's the matter, Aggie?
7: It's that terrible Tina Pater, Mr. Red Heron, and Miss Van Emmer. That's what's the matter, Miss Hannah. Please close the door and lock it.
8: Oh, stuff and fiddlesticks, Addie. They're just a couple of harmless local characters, and we're lucky to have them here to keep this musty old lighthouse warm while I finish my latest chilladilla.
7: We'll never live till you finish it, Miss Hannah.
8: Why not?
7: Why not?
8: Yes, and quit echoing me like a cracked phonograph record. Why not?
7: Because
8: why? Oh, for heaven's sake, you got me doing it again. Why?
7: Because of things.
8: What kind of things?
7: Doings.
8: What kind of doings?
7: What kind of doings?
8: Now, don't start that again, Aggie. What's frightening you?
7: That Mr. Red Heron.
8: What's he done?
7: He's been giving me the fishy eye.
8: Oh, stuff. He has only one eye, and he's probably giving you his version of a widower's wink. What else?
7: What else? The noises.
8: What kind of noises?
7: What kind of noises?
8: Oh, for heaven's sakes, yes.
7: Strange noises. Under the house, rumbles, explosions, like thunder.
8: Oh, stuff. Herring explained all that. It's the rumble of the waves pounding into the sea caves under this old lighthouse.
7: No, it isn't, Miss Hannah.
8: Yes, it is, and I wish it wasn't. This is the most disappointing haunted house I've ever rented to get an atmosphere for my horror stories.
7: You'll get more than atmosphere if we don't get out of here tonight.
8: Oh, stuff and nonsense. There isn't a spook in the place. Even poor old Captain Diamond rests quietly in his grave. Not a clank or a groan out of him. Hasn't creaked a stair since we moved in, or even slammed the door.
7: Oh, my God.
8: Oh,
7: there.
8: Stop. It's the wind banging a shutter.
7: No, it isn't. It's somebody trying to scare us away.
8: Well, why should anyone want to scare us away?
7: I don't know, Miss Hannah. But I wish your friend, Mr. Steve Wilson, was here to tell us to get out.
8: Yes, I wish Steve was here. Something always happens when Steve Wilson is around.
7: Please don't wish things like that, Miss Hannah. If we don't get out of this old lighthouse, we're all going to be murdered in our beds.
8: No such thing. If I'm going to be murdered, I insist on a much more unusual setting. Murdered in bed. What would my mystery fans and my publisher think?
7: I don't care what they think. And if you won't leave this awful place, I'm going to the village and telephone Mr. Wilson.
8: Why?
7: Why? To get us out of here.
8: Oh,
7: oh my God. Oh. There. There. Listen. That's why we've got to get out of this place.
8: Oh, good heavens. I'll bicycle to the village and phone Steve Wilson myself. And if he'll come out, maybe something will really happen in this forsaken place.
9: Hi, Steve. Anything special on the hook for your wondrous hero reporter?
10: Not a thing, Lorelei, but close the door on those teletypes and come perch on the corner of my desk.
9: Well, what goes with you? Have you been giving your ulcers a vacation whilst I've been in Washington?
10: Yes. It's part of my New Year's resolution to take things easier and last longer.
9: The year is exactly 4 days old. You want to bet you don't stay out of high gear a week?
10: Not a nickel, as long as I'm running a newspaper.
9: And the paper runs us. What a life. Anything new on that South Side sewer scandal?
10: Not yet, Lorelei. The grand jury is too full of post-Christmas spirit to indict, but they'll get around to it.
9: Uh-oh, your private wire to your so-called underworld listening post.
10: Yes, the holiday truce is over. Hello, Steve Wilson, Illustrated Press.
11: Steve, quit billing yourself like a vaudeville act on television.
10: Hannah!
11: So help you!
9: This I gotta hear.
10: Well, hard-hearted Hannah Hopper, the horrific hoppy of horrible happenings. How are you?
11: Terrible, thank you.
10: What's wrong?
11: I've rented another haunted house for atmosphere, but practically nothing happened.
10: Well, what is it this time, Hannah? A murder manse? Deserted railroad station or Bluebeard's cattle?
11: An abandoned lighthouse near Corpse Cove.
9: Corpse Cove? Wouldn't you know it, Steve? Hiya, Hannah. Happy New Year.
11: Oh, hello, Lorelei. Same to you. Are you sitting on Wolf Wilson's knee this year?
9: No, on the corner of his desk. I'm not playing Charlie McCarthy to his Bergen act until next year.
11: Good. Get Steve off his managerial post and bring him out here on the double.
10: Are you in trouble again, huh?
11: Trouble? My publisher having cat fits and kitten britches.
10: Why?
11: I have a deadline on a bedtime story called The Seven Corpses, and I haven't found the first one.
10: Hannah, I refuse to be a stand-in for one of your bodies.
11: Oh, please, Steve. Aggie, my housekeeper, is hiding under beds and threatening to leave if you don't come and rescue us from a fate worse than death.
10: Well, what's going on, Hannah?
11: Oh, blessed if I know, Steve. It's just noises and explosions down under the lighthouse.
10: Explosions?
11: Yes, I've told Aggie it's waves in a sea cave, but I'm beginning not to believe it.
10: Are you two alone in that lighthouse?
11: Might as well be. I rented the light from a bank that handles the estate of a character called Captain Diamond.
10: Captain Diamond?
11: Yes, who retired here until we buried him under a huge slab of concrete right outside the front door.
10: Well, anyone else there besides the captain's ghost?
11: Yes, a local gnome called Red Herring.
10: Red Herring? No.
11: Yes. And his son Elmer, who is a cross between Paul Bunyan and his ox. And he claims he has a 7-foot rabbit that pulls a pony car.
10: Now, wait a minute, Hannah. Harvey was only a 6-foot rabbit.
11: Well, Elmer never heard of Harvey.
10: Well, have you seen this 7-foot apparition?
11: No, and I don't want you, for heaven's sake, drive out, Steve. Bring the Lorelei and Harry the Hack and his trusty monkey rim.
10: Are you serious, Hannah?
11: I'm never serious, but I'm worried, Steve, and a little bit scared, so please come out here.
10: Okay, Hannah. How do we get to the lighthouse?
11: Drive to Corpse Cove.
10: Corpse Cove.
11: Yes, turn right and follow the cliff road, but warn Harry the Hack to be careful.
10: Oh, why be careful, Hannah?
11: Because part of the road has fallen into the sea.
4: Thus, Steve Wilson and Lorelei have been drawn into a strange situation, and for the exciting developments, we'll return to Big Town in a moment. You know, I always thought the great thing about life, boy, was this. It made me feel wonderfully clean. Extra clean. But I never knew how right I was till the doctors actually proved it. Yes, it's true. After comparing the effects of daily baths with different soaps, these doctors made this amazing statement. Actually, you're cleaner, safer from B.O. when you bathe daily with Life Boy than when you bathe with any other leading soap. Here's the reason. Lifebuoy does more than just remove the grime and perspiration you can see. Lifebuoy is more effective than any other leading soap against the invisible dirt that can form a foothold for B.O. Lifebuoy gets you even cleaner than the eye can see. After 820 scientific tests, these doctors say that Lifebuoy's purifying ingredient makes the difference. And this same purifying ingredient actually makes Lifebuoy milder, safe even for a baby's tender skin. So enjoy a refreshing Lifebuoy bath every day.
10: You like Lifebuoy's creamy rich lather? It's wonderful mildness. Get Lifebuoy right away. Now, back to Big Town and to Steve Wilson and Lorelei as they drive to an abandoned lighthouse to help a lady novelist who gets into jams by renting haunted houses for atmosphere.
12: Say, boss, Miss Kilfine, speaking of atmosphere...
9: Speak of it, Harry.
12: If you will observe out at the left window of the hack, you will see very little else besides atmosphere, except in seawater about 100 feet straight down.
10: Yes, Harry. So watch for any more spots where the road has fallen into the sea.
12: I'm watching. That last one came on me kind of sudden.
9: Yeah, so does death. To take it easier, we won't live to get Hannah Harper and Aggie out of this jam.
12: What kind of jam they got themselves into this time, boy?
10: We're not sure. Neither is Hannah. Oh, there's the lighthouse, Harry. Stop here.
12: Yikes, and half the road ends. That's all there is. There ain't no more. Should I cut my life?
9: Look. No, wait, Harry. There's... something coming out of the ground over there.
12: Holy moly. It walks like a man, but it looks like a bear.
10: Oh, that must be Elmer, the caretaker's son.
9: Ooh, quote and misquote. Who takes care of the caretaker's son while the caretaker's son is taking care of us?
10: Wait a minute. He's coming over to the car. I'll get out and talk to him.
12: You want to borrow my knock-a-knock-a boy?
10: Hold it, Harry. Good evening.
13: What do you want, mister?
10: Does Miss Hannah Harper live here?
13: She did.
10: Where is she?
13: I don't know.
10: Are you Elmer Herring?
13: Yeah, I'm Elmer Herring. Who are you?
10: Well, we're friends of Miss Harper and Miss Aggie.
13: Then get them out of here.
10: Why?
13: Because I don't like them women.
10: Why not?
13: Because they don't believe I got a rabbit 7 feet tall.
10: Oh? Have you?
13: Yeah.
10: That's fine. Now, if you don't mind, I'll go into the lighthouse.
13: Wait a minute, mister.
10: I'll let go of my throat. Elmer?
12: What?
10: Keep out of this, Harry.
13: Yeah, I'll throw you both in the ocean and your automobile, and I can do it, too.
10: Oh, sure you could, Elmer, but then we wouldn't be able to take Miss Hannah away from here.
13: Yeah. Yeah, that's right, you couldn't.
10: So, how about letting go of my throat, and I'll go into the lighthouse and talk her into leaving.
13: Okay, but you get them out of here.
14: Elmer, get back in the cellar. Yes.
13: Okay, Pa. Okay, but don't you let them laugh about my 7-foot rabbit.
14: I won't, and get him to work. All right, mister. I heard you. Get them women and get him.
10: Why?
14: It ain't safe for him to be here at the lighthouse alone.
10: Why not?
14: You ask too many questions, mister. Get them women and get.
10: That will be up to Miss Harper.
14: Get them and get.
10: Well, you seem to have another visitor. This is your busy night.
14: I said get them and get.
10: You're in a rut, Mr. Herring.
14: Get them and get.
15: Good evening, Mr. Herring.
14: Evening, Doc.
15: I came as quickly as possible. Who are your visitors?
14: Strangers. Come to get the writing woman and the other female what talks like a parrot.
15: Very good. From that which I hear, your friends will be happier elsewhere, sir.
10: That remains to be seen, and I didn't catch the name.
15: Dr. Fu, doctor of dentistry, sir. And you?
10: I'm Steve Wilson of the Big Town Illustrated Press.
15: Oh. A newspaper man.
10: Yes, but we're here as friends of Miss Harper.
15: Good. Very good. And a good friend is he who gives wise counsel. In this case, to the past.
10: Well, thanks for the suggestion, Dr. Fu. And what is your reason for coming here as quickly as possible?
15: A professional visit, sir. I have come to pull teeth.
10: Well, not Mr. Herring. He doesn't sound as if he had any teeth.
14: You're darn right. Had him knocked out in a fight in Singapore 20 years ago.
15: Quite so. And I am preparing a set of false teeth for Mr. Herring.
14: When do I get him, Doc?
15: Oh, very soon. But now, where is your son, Elmer? That the molar must be causing him great pain.
14: He's in the cellar.
10: Oh, so that's what made Elmer feel so mean. A toothache.
15: Yes, but the matter will soon be remedied.
10: Who's going to hold Elmer while you pull a molar, Dr. Fu?
15: No one, Mr. Wilson. For I shall put him to sleep. Now, if you will excuse me, gentlemen.
14: All right, mister. Go get them women and get them out of here.
9: Steve, what's going on here? First a dim-witted giant with a toothache and a 7-foot rabbit, and then a monosyllabic rustic, and finally an oriental doctor of dentistry. I don't get it. It can't happen here.
10: Well, it is happening, Lorelei. And if it's one of Hannah's publicity stunts to publicize her next mystery novel, I'm going to dunk her in the ocean. Now, wait till Hack, Harry.
16: Jack, what?
10: Come on, Lorelei.
9: I'm right with you, Steve. Lead the way.
8: Steve Wilson, oh, thank heavens we got here.
10: Yes, I think so, Hannah.
8: Well, for heaven's sakes, come on in, but don't wipe your feet on this concrete slab. Hello, Lorelei.
9: Hello, Hannah. Why not?
8: Oh, poor old Captain Diamond is buried under this slab. It wouldn't be respectful to wipe your feet on his grave, so come on in. I have a welcome mat inside.
10: Well, it'll be the first welcome we've had.
8: What do you mean, Steve?
10: Now, all right, Hannah. Where did you hire these sweet characters to put on that vaudeville act?
8: Act? What act are you talking about?
9: Elmer, red herring, foo.
8: Who's foo?
10: An oriental dentist here to pull Elmer's teeth.
9: And our leg, if you ask me.
8: Steve, Lorelei, I swear I haven't arranged anything.
9: What? Oh, Mr. Wilson, Miss Kilburn.
10: What is it, Aggie?
9: Get us out of this awful place before we're all murdered in our beds.

0: Oh, my goodness. Midnight. And I'm still telling you we'll all be murdered in our beds, we will.
1: Stuff and fiddle, faddlesticks, Aggie. Now that Steve is here, nothing will happen.
2: Well, I thought you wanted me here at the lighthouse, so something would happen, huh?
1: I changed my mind.
3: What do you suppose they're doing down in the cellar besides pulling Elmer's teeth, Steve?
2: Well, I don't think Dr. Fu came here to pull Elmer's teeth, all right?
1: For heaven's sakes, what else, Steve?
2: I don't know, Hannah, but you've convinced me this isn't a publicity stunt on your part, and they're all anxious to get you and Aggie out of here.
1: But then I wonder why.
2: That's what I mean to find out.
3: How, Steve?
2: I want all of you to go to bed and turn out the lights.
0: You'll be murdered in our bed.
1: Stuff, Aggie. They'll have to find you under the bed to murder you.
3: What are you going
1: to
3: do, Steve?
2: Wait a while and then scout the basement to see what's causing those muffled explosions.
0: Here, Miss Hannah. I told you it wasn't waves in the caves making that awful noise.
1: I just said that to keep you from having the screaming memes, Aggie.
0: I got him anyway.
3: Oh, why did you send Harry away with a hack, Steve?
2: The phone Fletch on City Desk to check our morgue files on this fabulous Captain Diamond buried under Hannah's doorway.
1: Why check on Captain Diamond, Steve?
2: I think Dr. Fu is here because of Captain Diamond, Hannah.
1: What makes you think so, Steve?
2: You say you found papers indicating Diamond made a fortune trading in the Orient before he retired?
1: Yes, but the bank I rented the place from said he'd lost all his money.
2: I wonder. That old picture of him over the fireplace doesn't look like a man who would part with money once he got his hands on it.
3: Well, suppose he had money when he died. Where does Fu fit?
2: Oh, I think by his accent, Dr. Fu, if he is a dentist, practiced in the Straits, Florida, like Singapore, Calcutta, or even the east coast of Africa. May have worked on Captain Diamond, learned his secret.
3: Well, how'd you arrive at that long arm of deduction, Steve?
2: Well, look at the mouth of that old sea dog up there in the picture. Hmm? A full set of false teeth, if I ever saw one.
1: Heavens, Steve, you're right. Maybe Dr. Fu heard of Captain Diamond's death.
2: Yes, through Red Herring, who sailed with the captain as a mate.
3: And they're looking for the captain's money.
0: Oh, buried treasure. That's what they're after. And they'll murder us all in our beds to get it.
1: Oh, go to bed, Aggie. Get under the bed. You'll be safe.
2: Wait a minute. Listen, that's Dr. Fu's car.
3: He's driving away. I guess they've quit the treasure hunt for tonight.
2: Good. Where do Herring and his son live, Hannah?
1: Downstairs, under the old light.
2: Uh-oh, not so good. Is there any way to get down there from here?
1: No, only through a passageway under the light. This keeper's house was built later.
2: Then I'll have to get in that way.
3: Oh, now, Steve, you're not going down there right away. Elmer likes to choke people. He might think you're trying to steal his 7-foot rabbit.
2: No. I'm going to wait a while. Give Elmer and his father time to settle down and sleep.
3: You hope?
2: Don't worry. Now, you girls get to bed and turn out your lights.
1: Mm, and sleep, I suppose.
2: At least keep quiet.
3: Yeah, all right. Come along, Aggie. Get your nightie.
0: Nightie? That I love, Miss Kilburn. The least I can do is be decent if I'm going to be murdered in my sleep.
3: Doggone Steve Wilson.
2: La la la.
3: Steve, you had to scare a gal green?
2: Why didn't you stay up in the house?
3: Oh, no. If there's something to this treasure idea, there's a story in it. And I'm a reporter, and whether you go, ergo, I go.
2: All right. But keep quiet and keep back.
3: Are you going in the cellar now?
2: No. Dr. Fu left his car down the road and walked back. He's in there.
3: In there? Doing what?
2: Well, I've been digging and loading something on a cart, Laura.
3: The one Elmer's 7-foot rabbit pulled?
2: Now, at this stage of the game, I'll even buy that.
0: Steve, what was that?
2: I think those modern Pandoras are opening a box, commonly called a coffin.
0: Coffin? Gravedigger.
2: Yes.
0: Grave robbers.
2: Those muffled explosions must have been blasts to open a hole from this cellar to Captain Diamond's burial vault.
3: Steve, if the money's in the coffin, they'll get it and get away before we can notify the police.
4: Give me my share, consignor fool. Give me my share. Give me it. Let me get it.
2: Wait, Lorelei. They're quarreling over the loot. Maybe we won't need the police.
4: Give me my share, you wretch. Will you give me my share?
5: But certainly, my friend. You and your son shall have your share now.
3: Steve, did you see what I saw run past
2: us? Yes, but that will keep, Lorelei. Be careful, be quiet. We're dealing with a killer.
5: It's quite so.
3: Dr. Fu.
5: Yes, miss. And this gun and flashlight give me considerable advantage over your male companion. So please to advise him to do nothing foolishly heroic on your behalf.
3: Consider yourself advised, Steve. He means business.
2: Yes, Dr. Fu, if you handle dentist tools as well as that gun in your hand, you must be quite a craftsman.
5: I am most proficient, Mr. Wilson. Please to walk with the young lady into the late Captain Diamond's grave ward, and I will show you examples of both types of my handiwork.
6: Thus, Steve and Lorelei are caught in a really deadly situation. 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Now back to Big Town and to the abandoned lighthouse. The weird situation in which Steve Wilson faces a murderous Oriental dentist. In tonight's story of The Mask of Evil.
5: Please, to begin work, Mr. Wilson.
7: And you better wait for our driver, Harry the Hack, to return before you force me to seal ourselves up in Captain Diamond's grave vault?
5: No, Mr. Wilson. You are a hack driver. I will dispose of with his gun when he returns and deliver his hack and his body over the cliff into the sea.
8: Oh, I knew it, Miss Hannah. I told you we'd be murdered if we stayed in this haunted old lighthouse.
1: Quiet, Aggie. You were wrong about being murdered in bed. Maybe you'll be wrong about being murdered at all.
8: We hope.
7: Well, you should have stayed in bed, Hannah, Aggie.
5: Three ladies, will you please to be quiet while Mr. Wilson begins with this special cement I have prepared.
7: What is so special about this cement, Dr. Fu?
5: To ordinary cement, I have added a special fast hardening ingredient used in the dental profession, which in a few minutes will make the opening you are about to close like solid rock.
7: I see. So you won't have to wait so long to be sure the passageway is sealed up so tight we can't dig our way out with this trowel.
5: Quite. So please to start before mortar begins to harden.
7: Very well. Better back up or you'll be sealed in with us.
5: I shall make certain that does not happen, Mr. Wilson. Seal up the space between us quickly.
7: All right. Incidentally, what were you after in the coffin of the late Captain Diamond?
5: Diamond. Yes, a fortune in diamonds.
7: Where were they hidden?
5: In the good Captain's false teeth, Mr. Wilson.
7: In his false teeth? Very ingenious, Dr. Fu. Your idea or the Captain's?
5: Oh, the Captain's. He had me steal them in a set of molars in Zanzibar many years ago.
7: And you had to wait until he died to get them back.
5: Yes, Mr. Wilson.
7: And murder, Mr. Herring, and his son?
5: Yes, Mr. Wilson. Now, please to continue and finish before cement hardens, or I shall be compelled to shoot.
7: Oh, and you'd have to finish sealing up this hole yourself.
5: It would be no task. Continue quickly, please.
8: Steve, if you do seal up that hole, we're finished. No one will ever find us in this hole.
7: Take it easy, Laura, my lovely. Cement is tricky stuff. It can be used for all sorts of things.
8: Oh, Miss Hannah, what an awful, awful way to die. Buried before you're dead, with bodies laying on a road.
1: Hush, Aggie, you're getting morbid. Steve, you've simply got to think us out of here.
7: I'm going to try and get back, Hannah.
5: My gun grows impatient, Mr. Wilson. Please to finish the job of sealing the opening.
7: All right, Dr. Fu. Here's a nice big trowel full of your fast-hardening cement for your face.
5: All right. Come on, door.
7: Come in here through the cavity.
5: Stop a lion. Bend it.
8: Oh, wonderful, Steve. Hold him. I'll get the gun.
7: Anna, girl. I've got him.
5: Oh, my face. The cement is hardening. I will surrender to death.
7: No, Dr. Fu, stop struggling. Stop talking and breathe through your mouth.
8: Steve, the cement is hardening on his face.
7: Yes. And it'll make a perfect mask of evil for the Rhodes Gallery at police headquarters.
9: Hey, boss, Mr. Bynes, boss.
10: In here,
8: Harry.
9: Holy mackerel, what's going on in here?
2: We just missed being buried alive because of a mouthful of diamonds, Harry.
3: Harry, did you see an animal outside hitched to a cart with a coffin in it?
9: Yikes! Was that what almost run me off the cliff as I was driving back in here?
2: Yes, Harry. Elmer's 7-foot rabbit, alias a long-eared mule. What happened to it?
9: Run off the cliff and fell in the ocean.
3: Oh, gee. With the captain's body and his false teeth full of a fortune in diamonds.
2: Yes, it looks like the captain and his fortune and namesakes have gone back to the sea.
1: Oh, Steve, I knew something would happen as soon as you showed up. Now I have enough material for my horror book.
2: No, you haven't, Hannah. Your publisher wouldn't swallow this story.
1: Why not?
2: Because in these queer days and times, fiction can't be as strange as fact.
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0: And now for the adventures of the great Gildersleeve.
1: If you take the other end of this trunk, Bertie.
2: I got it, Mr. Gildersleeve.
1: All right, now, let's lift it. I can't budge it. Marjorie, what does Leroy keep in this trunk of his? Rocks?
3: Yes, Uncle Mort. That's his mineral collection.
1: Oh, well, we'll have to drag it out later. You can let your end down, Bertie.
2: Oh, I can tote this whole thing myself, Mr. Gildersleeve.
1: You can, eh?
4: Hello, everybody. I'm off from school. Say, what are you guys doing to my room?
1: Your sister will explain, Leroy.
3: Well, Dorabelle Claiborne, the girl I roomed with at school, is coming to visit.
4: You mean that giddy little Georgia gal?
3: Oh, she isn't giddy, Leroy. She's vivacious. Honestly, Uncle Mort, all the boys at school were crazy about her. She had the cutest drawl.
4: Yeah, she always talked with a soap and a loaf.
1: Bright boy. Cut that out, Leroy.
4: Excuse me, Uncle Mort.
3: Leroy. Dorabelle's just about the best girlfriend I've got.
4: What's that got to do with my room?
3: Oh, I forgot to tell you, Leroy. Dorabelle's going to be in your room while she's here.
4: Yeah? Where do I sleep?
1: On a cot in my room.
4: Oh, gee, Uncle Mort.
3: Well, what's wrong with staying in Uncle Mort's room?
4: Well, you must know he snores all the time.
1: Oh, no. Only when I sleep. And when I do, just to roll me over on my side.
4: Oh, me? If you don't mind, I'd rather sleep in my own room. Let that silly dame go to a hotel.
3: Oh, now, stop that, Leroy. Uncle Mort, make him quit.
1: Yes. You're too young to bully our sister Leroy. Wait till you're older. I mean, this girl is Marjorie's chum, and naturally she has to give her the key to the city.
4: But all she's given her is the key to my room.
1: Yeah.
3: I thought you liked Dorabelle when you met her 3 years ago.
4: Oh, I was just a kid then. I used to like anything.
1: Nevertheless, Leroy, we must show Miss Claiborne some of that famous southern hospitality. Now help us move all this juvenile junk out of here.
3: Oh, I'll take the things out of the bathroom.
1: Yes, all right.
3: Tell Bertie to get some fresh towels and...
1: Yeah. What's wrong?
3: In the bathtub. A frog.
1: Nonsense, there's no frog in the bathtub. Or is there, Leroy?
4: There should be two. Their names are Jake and Lena.
1: Yes.
3: Oh, get them out. Get them out.
4: Oh, don't be afraid, sis. These aren't wild frogs.
1: Young man, how long have you had these frogs in your bathtub?
4: Oh, just a week or so.
3: Do you mean to say it's been a week since you had a bath?
4: Oh, keep your shirt on, sis. I take a shower every day at school.
1: Your school started yesterday. You get rid of Jake and Lena.
4: But frogs are a benefit to mankind. I read where they catch flies in the encyclopedia.
1: By George, I'll take them out myself. Oh, there. Stay still, Lena. Oh, jumping jelly beans.
3: What's wrong, Uncle?
1: They've escaped. Leroy, help me catch them.
3: Okay.
1: Marge, fetch that butterfly in there.
3: Yes,
1: here, Jake. Here, Lena. Nice froggies. Here, nice froggies. Say, how do you call a frog? Oh, slippery, aren't they?
5: Is this the home of Miss Marjorie Forrester?
6: Yes, ma'am. Come right in.
7: Oh, Dorabelle.
5: Marjorie! Oh, my, how lovely you look, Dorabelle.
8: And you, my dear, you look just exactly the same, only 4 years older.
5: It's just 3 years, Dorabelle.
8: Oh, yes. I'm so forgetful. I never did have a head for figures.
3: Oh, come here, Dorabelle. I want you to meet my Uncle Mort. Uncle Mort, Miss Dorabelle Claiborne.
1: Charmed, I'm sure.
8: Well, I do declare, Marjorie, if you haven't got the handsomest uncle.
1: Oh, come now.
9: Here's your bags, miss. All 12 of them.
1: Oh.
3: I'll have Bertie put them away.
8: Oh, thank you, sugar. Mr. Gildersleeve, you're much younger than I expected.
1: And, you're much prettier than I expected. there's Leroy. Leroy, come over here and say hello to Miss Claiborne.
10: Hello.
8: Oh, don't tell me this is little Leroy.
10: Yeah.
8: Why, the last time I saw you, you were nothing but a baby. And now, isn't he developing into the handsomest boy?
10: Oh, horse feathers.
1: Leroy.
3: Come with me, Dorabelle. Your room's ready.
8: Oh, but you shouldn't have bothered, honey. Goodbye for now, Uncle Mort. It was so charming meeting y'all.
1: Yeah, so long, Dorabelle.
3: This way, darling.
8: There. Here's your room.
3: Oh, how nice and cozy.
8: I just love being here. I just can't wait till I meet some of your charming northern boys.
5: But what about Harvey?
8: Harvey? Who's that?
5: Why, the boy you were engaged to. Remember you wrote me about him in April?
8: In April? Oh, that must have been Harvey Jackson.
5: Did something come between you?
8: Yes, the draft. I've been engaged to Joe Patterson and Sammy Full and Davy Lee since then.
5: All at once?
8: Why, no. What do you think I am, a flirt?
5: Of course not.
8: I'm not engaged at all at the moment, so I thought I'd come up here and meet some nice, reliable men.
5: Well, Ted knows a lot of nice boys.
8: Ted, is that your fiancé?
5: Well, not exactly.
8: Yet.
5: Is he nice?
8: The kind you dream about. At least the kind I dream about.
5: Well, he's been awfully attentive, but we haven't any understanding yet.
8: Well, my idea would be a man who can give a girl a nice home and lots of servants and cars and shopping money.
5: Why, Dorabelle, there's more to marriage than that. What about your happiness?
8: That's just what I was thinking about, Sugar Lime.
1: Can I come in?
5: Oh, of course, Uncle Mort.
1: Hello, Dorabelle.
5: My, don't you smell nice.
8: And don't you look handsome with your hair all slicked down.
1: Oh, yeah. You like it that way?
8: Mm-hmm. Yeah. Makes you look like a movie star.
1: Well, I have been told that I resembled Ronald Coleman. Except that he has a mustache, and so have I.
8: Now, Uncle Maud, I like you a lot better than Ronald Coleman. Yeah. Why, you'd make two of him.
1: Yeah, I would, eh? By the way, is there anything I could do for you?
8: Well, you could go down to the railroad station and fetch Tuffy.
1: Yeah, Tuffy? Who's that?
8: My little dog. He's waiting in the baggage room.
1: Oh, well, I'll be very glad to go. What kind of a hound is he?
8: A little Mexican hairless.
1: Yes. Oh, Tuffy, eh? Yeah.
11: Hey, everybody, here's Ted.
12: Hello, boy.
1: Well, hello, Ted.
12: Hello, Mr. Gildersleeve.
5: Oh, hello, Ted. Dorabelle, this is Ted.
8: Well, I do declare, Marjorie, if you haven't got the handsomest boyfriend.
4: Yeah. Uh-oh.
12: Oh, now, you know better than that, Miss Claiborne.
8: Oh, don't be so formal. Just call me Dorabelle, Ted.
12: Well, okay, Dorabelle. Now, how do you like Summerfield?
5: Well, give her a chance, Ted. She's been here less than an hour.
8: But I know I'm going to like it, darling. Course, I'll be just a trifle miserable till I get my Tuffy.
1: Oh, yes, Tuffy.
12: Tuffy?
8: That's my little dog. He's been waiting for me at the depot.
12: Well, I'll be very glad to drive down there and get him.
1: Yeah, but I was...
8: Oh, thank you, Ted. I don't know what I'd have done.
1: But I was...
12: Oh, nothing at all. Won't take me more than 20 minutes.
1: But I was...
8: Is that all? Well, maybe I better come along. Tuffy might be frightened.
1: But I was...
8: We'll be right back, everybody. Come on, Ted.
12: Yeah, we'll be right back.
1: But I was... What was I? Oh, yes, I was stood up.
4: Hey, sis, why didn't you go along?
5: I don't know. Oh, yes, I do. I wasn't invited.
1: Well, well. Chicken a la king for lunch again. For the third day in a row. Are you practicing to open a tea room, Bertie?
13: No, sir.
5: Dorabelle's favorite dish, Uncle Mort.
1: It is, huh? Where is Dorabelle?
5: Oh, Ted is showing us some of the sights around town.
1: Shall we wait luncheon for them?
5: No, they just phoned that they were having lunch out.
1: You know, Marjorie, it's really none of my business, but...
4: Hello, everybody. What's for lunch? Oh, cream chicken again. Why can't we have ham sandwiches for a change?
1: Yes. Why can't we have ham sandwiches? Bertie, take this mess away and bring us some ham sandwiches.
13: Yes, sir. Right away, quick. Won't take much effort. Wait a minute. What am I running for? We ain't got no ham.
1: Well, go out and buy some. You want a ham sandwich, too, don't you, Marjorie?
5: No, I'm not very hungry. If you'll excuse me, I won't have anything.
4: Hey, what's biting her?
1: A little boll weevil.
4: Dorabelle, huh? He gives me a pain, too. Say, Uncle Mort, does Marjorie know Dorabelle is making a play for Ted Wills?
1: Why do you think she left the table? Because she hates ham sandwiches?
4: Gee, I had a feeling that dame was poisoned.
1: When did you get this feeling?
4: The minute you gave her my room.
1: By George, I wish we'd left the frogs in the bathtub.
4: I can put them back.
1: No. Not that, Leroy. We'll fall back on that only if everything else fails.
4: Uncle Mort, this Dorabelle's given Marjorie the old sabotage.
1: Yes.
4: Now, we can't count on Sis to do anything about it. She's too proud to fight back. So we got to do something.
1: That's right. We've got to do something. What have we got to do?
4: Let me see. I've got it. And it's foolproof. No.
1: What do you mean, no? Let's hear it.
4: What's the use? This idea'd work like a charm, but you wouldn't stand for it.
1: Leroy, in the past few days, I've stood for a lot more than I can stand for, and I guess I can stand for a little more. What is it?
4: Well, if some high-powered guy stepped in and gave Ted a lot of competition with Dorabelle, I bet you'd get rid of Ted.
1: You're a bright boy, Leroy.
4: Especially if this other man was a bigger shot than Ted. Somebody older with plenty of dough.
1: Marvelous. But who could we get?
4: I've got them all picked out already.
1: You have? Who is he?
4: You.
1: Who?
4: You.
1: Who?
4: You.
1: Stop you hooing, Leroy. What do you mean, me?
4: Gee whiz, you answered the description perfectly, Uncle Mort. Look, you're older than Ted, aren't you?
1: I am.
4: You're wealthier than he is.
1: I am.
4: And you're handsomer.
1: I am?
4: Sure you are.
1: Then why have you got your fingers crossed?
4: Why, she says you look like Ronald Coleman. I heard her myself.
1: No. Let's not kid ourselves, Leroy. She's half my age, and I'm twice her weight.
4: But she's tired of all these young, skinny sprouts, Uncle Mort. She wants to hook a rich guy.
1: Oh, the practical type, eh?
4: Now, I'll do all the hard work, convincing her you're a millionaire, yes. And all you have to do is be nice to her. Give her things. Yes. Take her out to the movies. The mushy ones.
1: But I don't like mushy movies. I like Hopalong Cassidy.
4: You've got to do this for Marge, Uncle Mort. How about it?
1: By George, I almost would. If she'd only stop using that overpowering perfume of hers, I can't stand it.
4: Oh, I can fix that in no time.
1: How?
4: It's easy. I'll just sneak into a room, pour half the bottle out, and fill it up again with water.
1: Keep this up, my boy, and someday you'll be... Well, just keep it up.
4: Then you'll do it, huh? Remember, it's your duty as our uncle, Uncle.
1: You're right, Leroy. I'll do it. But something tells me it would have been a lot easier if we'd have put those frogs in her bed.
4: Dorabelle.
3: Hello, Sugarfoot.
4: Ted called just now, but I thought you were out with Uncle Mort.
3: Oh, I better phone Ted back. I've been neglecting him shamefully lately.
4: Oh, it's no use calling. He was going right out. Say, have you seen Uncle Mort around?
3: I think he's resting in his room till dinner time. We went to a movie this afternoon.
4: What did you see?
3: Hopalong Cassidy. I only went along to please him.
4: I think Uncle Mort's doing all he can to please you, too.
3: Yes, I wonder why he's doing it.
4: Oh, you'll find out someday.
3: You think I will?
4: I hope so.
3: Oh, aren't you sweet? Your uncle's a very interesting man, Leroy.
4: Yeah. You know, he started out as a boy with only one lobster pot, and now he's got millions?
3: Of lobster pot?
4: No, dollars.
3: Oh, I never knew that. I thought he was well off, but I never dreamed he was a millionaire.
4: Well, don't let on. He doesn't like people to like him just because he has loads of money.
3: As if anybody would.
4: No.
3: He's just charming and lovable and sweet and handsome all by his own self. How did he make his money, Leroy?
4: Why, in enterprises.
3: Enterprises?
4: Yes, he's got them scattered all over the country.
3: What kind of enterprises?
4: Oh, various, you know, various. Of course, Uncle has always said he'd trade all of his wealth, just not to be so lonesome.
3: He did?
4: Yeah. And you know something, Dorabelle?
3: What, Sugar Pie?
4: Since he met you, he's been a different man. Too bad he's so much older than you are.
3: Oh, not too much. And besides, what of it?
4: And you're interested in somebody else.
3: Why, Leroy Forrester, whatever gave you that idea?
4: Oh, I don't know. You and Ted?
3: Ted Wills? Why, he's Marjorie's fella. I'm not interested in him. And when he calls up, you keep telling him I'm out.
4: You mean you're going to brush him off?
3: I will not. Let him take care of his clothes himself. Now, you run along out, Angel Cake, whilst I fix up for dinner.
4: Okay. Hey, Unc.
1: How did it go?
4: Oh, swell. Mickey Rooney couldn't have done it any better.
1: Yes. And you think it's going to work?
4: Sure, if you do your share. Remember, from here on, it's up to you.
1: I'll try my best. It isn't easy, you know, playing patty cake with that little rattle brain, taking that darn dog of hers out for a walk every afternoon.
4: Yeah. Say, how do you keep Tuffy in line?
1: Well, we go to the park. I buy him 4 hamburger sandwiches. Then we both take a nap under a tree.
4: I think Dorabelle's about ready to give Ted the gig.
1: Good. That'll make Marjorie happy.
4: Say, you better go in and try to cheer Marge up.
1: Huh?
4: She's been looking terrible lately.
1: By George, you're right. I'll do it right now. There's another favor I'd like to ask, Leroy.
3: Shoot.
1: See if you can dilute Dorabelle's perfume just once more.
3: Who's there?
1: It's me, Uncle Mort. Do you mind if I come in?
3: Oh, all right.
1: Oh, what's wrong, Marjorie?
3: Oh, sometimes people are a terrible disappointment.
1: Oh, there are plenty of nice people in this world.
3: They just seem to be nice first. Then somebody else comes along and you see them in their true colors.
1: Oh, now, my dear, sometimes people get their heads turned by other people.
3: These other people shouldn't be allowed to come between people and the people they like. They should go back home where they belong.
1: Now, now, my dear. Time wounds all heals. Why, before you know it, you'll be smiling and laughing and happy again.
3: But I'm happy now.
1: Yes, yes, of course. I can see that. Here's a handkerchief. That's it. It blow hard, my dear. Now, don't worry. Just leave it to your Uncle Mort.
3: You mean you've done something?
1: I surely have, Marjorie. Everything's going to be all right.
3: It is?
1: Sure. I'll let you in on a little secret. I've got a date tonight with Dorabelle.
3: What? You too?
1: Huh?
3: Oh, Uncle Mort. How could you?
1: Oh.

0: But I'm telling you, Leroy, I can't go through with this another evening. Dora Bell's had me doing the rumba and the conga and the tango and the fandango till I walk with a Spanish accent. And tonight we're going to the country club dance, and she's going to teach me how to be a jitterbug. If I could only tell her what I thought of her, I'd be a happy man.
1: Cheer up, Uncle Mort. This can't last much longer.
0: No, well, neither can I. Now, you run upstairs and get my hat.
1: Okay.
0: Good idea. A jitterbug at my age. Hello?
2: Hello, Mr. Gildersleeve. This is Ted.
0: Oh, hello, Ted.
2: Are you alone?
0: Let me look. Yes. What is it?
2: Well, this is rather hard for me to say, Mr. Gildersleeve, but I guess I've been pretty much of a fool.
0: That's a pretty good guess.
2: There's no use in going over the whole thing now, but I've got to see Marjorie alone and try to get her to forgive me.
0: An excellent idea. I'm taking Dora Bell out of the house anyway.
2: Oh, you're a pal, Mr. Gildersleeve. And don't think I don't know what you've done to open my eyes.
0: I wish I could keep mine open. I don't ever seem to get any sleep anymore. That Southern Bell has put me through the ringer.
2: I can sympathize with you.
0: Huh? Yes. If it wasn't for you, I'd never be in this mess.

0: through the ringer.
1: I can sympathize with you.
0: Huh? Yes. If it wasn't for you, I'd never be in this mess.
1: When shall I come around?
0: Just as soon as you can get here. Dorabelle and I were supposed to leave an hour ago. She should be down any minute now.
1: I see.
0: And when she does, I'm going to tell that... Oh, there you are, Dorabelle. Yeah. Goodbye, Mr. McGonagall. Goodbye, goodbye, goodbye. That was Mr. McGonagall.
2: Did I keep y'all waiting long, Frocky Walky?
0: No. And now, young lady, there's something I've been waiting to tell you ever since you walked into this house.
3: Hey, Unc, I couldn't find your hat anywhere.
0: Well, I better get myself so we can get going.
2: But Lammy Pie, you were starting to say.
0: I'll tell you on the way over to the house. Lammy Pie.
2: I can't understand your uncle. He's been so droopy lately.
3: Why, that's because he's in love with you. Don't you get droopy when you're in love?
2: Come to think of it, I do.
3: Sure. Why, right now you're a little droopy.
2: Am I, Leroy?
3: You bet you droop. I mean, you droop.
2: And you think your Uncle Malt really and truly has a fever for me?
3: Why, he was saying to me only just now, if I could only tell Dorabelle what I thought about her, I'd be a happy man.
2: Love me.
3: That's right, Miss Dorabelle.
2: Call me Auntie Dorabelle, Leroy.
3: Oh.
2: And you can tell Uncle that we don't need to go through any proposal business. From now on, we'll just consider ourselves engaged.
3: Say, where are you going?
2: I'll be waiting in the car, nephew.
3: Oh, gee, now what have I done? I better tell Uncle Mort so he can...
0: Where's Dorabelle, Leroy?
3: In the car. Say, I said something to her, and she thinks that
0: No need for any more shenanigans, Leroy. I've got good news. Ted snapped out of his dizzy Dorabelle spell.
3: And he and Marjorie have made up?
0: Well, they will as soon as I can get that Dixie Dietrich away from the house. And when I do, I'm going to invite her to pack up and go home.
3: Oh, say, don't do that. I just told her...
0: You told her. A bright boy. Saves me the trouble, then. How soon is she leaving?
3: She didn't say. She thinks she's going
0: to
3: get...
0: I haven't time to dilly-dally here, Leroy. Got to get her out of the way before Ted comes. Goodbye.
3: But Uncle...

0: Leroy told me what was on your mind, Throckmorton.
1: Yes, I know. Saved me a lot of embarrassment, too.
0: I just want you to know I'm ready anytime you want to set the date, honey bunny.
1: Well, how about tomorrow morning? There's a train leaving.
0: Oh, you mustn't rush me, you impetuous boy.
1: Why not? Why not? The sooner the better. And it better be sooner.
0: Tell me, Throckmorton, are you sure you want me to go through with this?
1: Positive. Say, you're not going to back out now, are you?
0: Oh, no. You couldn't get me to change my mind now.
1: Yeah, that's good. Well, this is our last night at the country club.
0: I have a marvelous idea. Let's announce it here.
1: You think we should announce it?
0: Oh, sure. There'll be just loads of people glad to hear the good news.
1: Yes, probably more than you think.
0: Now, let me see. Yeah? Who'd be the proper person to make the announcement? Why, the orchestra leader, of course.
1: Orchestra?
0: They usually... Well, look, who's the new leader?
1: Who?
0: It's Danny Durant. He started playing around my hometown. Look, isn't he the handsomest orchestra leader?
1: Yeah, here we go again.
0: Oh, Danny.
2: Did you call me? Well, for heaven's sake, Dorabelle Claiborne, what are you doing up here?
0: You'll soon find out. This is Mr. Throckmorton P. Gildersleeve, Danny.
1: Yeah, hello. How do you do?
0: And he and I have an important announcement we wish you'd make from the bandstand.
2: Uh-oh. Up to your old tricks again, huh?
1: Yeah, that's right. And now she's
0: now,
1: going...
0: Now, boys, stop teasing. Danny, we want you to announce my engagement and forthcoming marriage to Mr. Gildersleeve.
1: Yes. What? Engagement? Marriage?
0: Excuse him, please, Danny.
1: Yes,
0: this
1: excuse me.
0: This is his first engagement, and he's kind of nervous.
1: Nervous.
0: Throckmorton, you just calm yourself.
1: But we...
0: I just can't wait till Danny makes the announcement. Can you, darling?
1: No, I can't wait. I've got to get out of here.
2: The orchestra has a short intermission right now, Dorabelle.
0: Fine. That'll give Danny and me time to figure out a cute way of wording the announcement and to visit a bit. See you in a few minutes, baby Lyle.
1: Oh, now you're in a mess, Throckmorton P. Gildersleeve. What'll people say? Yes, and they'd be right, too. Oh, now, what can I do?
3: Uncle Mort!
1: Yeah?
3: Uncle Mort!
1: Oh!
3: And I hurried here as fast as we could.
1: Yeah.
3: Leroy told us he was afraid he proposed to Dorabelle for you.
1: He did, Marjorie. Why didn't he ask me first? I'd have said no.
4: Did you tell her it was all a mistake?
1: How could I, Ted? I didn't...

0: We were going to be married till she told that orchestra leader, and now he's going to tell everybody.
1: Oh, well, if I can stop him from...
2: Oh, there he goes up to the bandstand now.
1: Where? Oh, there. Come on, Uncle Mort.
0: No, it's too late. I guess I'll just have to face the music. Yeah, there's the music.
3: Ladies and gentlemen, I have an important announcement to make.
0: Oh, here it comes.
3: Not so long ago, Summerfield was visited by a beautiful vision of loveliness from down south.
0: Yes.
3: She charmed the hearts of all the boys, but there is only one man who's going to be happy for the rest of his days.
0: Yes, slap happy.
3: This man, the envy of all Summerfield, is the one to whom she's just bestowed her hand.
0: Bestowed. Thrust.
3: Of course, you know the girl I've been talking about, Miss Dorabelle Clapper. She's an old friend from down home.
0: I wish you were there now.
3: Well, it gives me great pleasure to announce that Miss Dorabelle Clayburn has just promised to become my wife.
0: What? Your wife? Hey, I've been jilted. Thank goodness.

0: The great Gildersleeve will be with us again in a few minutes. But first, I have a confession to make. You see, although I am the announcer on a food program, I'm no cooking expert. No, I'm more interested in eating good food than in preparing it. But I do know this. The most important quality in food, the quality that makes you a good cook, is the flavor you give to the dishes you serve. And that's the reason more and more women are using Parquet margarine. You see, Parquet is the new Kraft margarine that tastes so good. Yes, women everywhere are discovering that Parquet is a delicious margarine that can be used so many ways. Served at the table, for instance, Parquet is sure to impress everyone with its delicate, satisfying taste. You'll find Parquet is a luscious seasoning melted over hot vegetables. For baking, Parquet margarine is a genuine flavor shortening that makes cookies, cakes, and pie crusts that fairly melt in your mouth. And then there's pan frying. Yes, Parquet adds flavor to pan-fried foods, too, and it doesn't spatter or stick to the pan. And remember, Parquet margarine is a nutritious food that contains vitamin A, yet it's economical, too. So next time you order, ask for delicious, economical Parquet. P-A-R-K-A-Y. Just say, I want Parquet, the delicious margarine that's made by Kraft. Oh, Mr. Gildersleeve.
1: Yes, Mr. Bannon?
0: I'd like to read a resolution we received from Gildersleeve, Connecticut.
1: Oh, well, go right ahead.
0: Here it is. Whereas the town of Portland, celebrating its 100th anniversary, desires to honor that part of the town known as Gildersleeve and the person who has chosen that name in providing joy and entertainment to the nation, and whereas the first Gildersleeve built the fleet which helped win the War of 1812, and the great Gildersleeve of the modern airways is building happiness for the American people, we, the Centennial Committee, do solemnly declare and herewith appoint the great Gildersleeve, honorary mayor of the village of Gildersleeve in the town of Portland, state of Connecticut, given under my hand and seal on this 19th day of September, 1941. Joseph P. Bransfield, chairman.
1: Well, I'm deeply honored. And let me say, from one Gildersleeve to another, I hope the old proverb about the first 100 years being the hardest is true. Then the next 100 years will be easier. Good night.
0: Original music heard on this program was composed and conducted by William Randolph. This is Jim Bannon speaking for the Kraft Cheese Company and reminding you that if the community in which you live does not observe daylight saving time, the Great Gildersleeve will come to you 1 hour later, beginning next week. This is the National Broadcasting Company.
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0: honeys. Yes, boys and girls, it's Comic Weekly time. And here I come right into your house to bring a little fun and happiness. Right out of the pages of Puck the Comic Weekly, straight into your living room. Your friend, the Comic Weekly man. The jolly Comic Weekly man. Hello, hello, hello.
1: Hello, hello, hello.
0: Well, little Miss Honey, how are you today?
1: I'm just fine. How are you?
0: I'm wonderful, too, and I've got the most wonderful costume.
1: Costume for what?
0: For Halloween.
1: Oh, yes, for Halloween.
0: Why, you say that as though you haven't got your costume ready.
1: Well, of course I have, but I didn't know you were talking about a Halloween costume.
0: Well, why not?
1: Well, it isn't very often that grown-ups put on costumes at Halloween. It's just usually the children.
0: Oh, I always do, because next to Christmas, Halloween is my favorite time.
1: Well, next to Christmas, it's my favorite time, too. Except for my birthday, which comes next.
0: Next to what?
1: Next to Christmas.
0: Oh, when is your birthday?
1: Next November. When's yours?
0: Next January.
1: And my mother's is next February.
0: And I think it's going to be a broad brick moon lake next to next.
1: Oh, you say the funniest thing.
0: Well, I know one thing. I'm going to have a wonderful time Halloween night.
1: So am I. What are you going to dress up like?
0: A goblin. What are you going to be?
1: A witch.
0: Okay, I'll meet you on a broomstick right under the moon. Third cloud from the left.
1: All right. I'll be there.
0: Okay, it's a date.
1: Now, will you please read me the funny?
0: Puck the Comic Weekly?
1: Yes.
0: Very well, I'll read that in just a moment. But before I do, let's listen to this nice man. Now, here we go with Puck the Comic Weekly. And on the first page, under Bringing Up Father, Beetle Bailey.
1: Magic words for the music, please.
0: Very well, my lady. Toot me a toot and tweet me a tweedle. Squeeze out music for Bailey the Beetle. Today, Beetle Bailey and his pal named Killer are on a sightseeing trip. Last picture top row, as the bus drives along, the beautiful guide girl begins to point out places along the route. She's talking through a microphone. Killer, who thinks he's a great guy with the ladies, stands up and looks into the megaphone and says,
2: "Hey, she's got nice tonsils, too."
0: Beetle sees the girl is angry.
3: "Hey, sit down, Killer."
0: First picture bottom row, the girl is pointing out a statue of one of our first settlers. Killer takes a picture of her and says,
2: "I'll settle for you, baby."
0: A short time later, the girl guide, who is pretty disgusted with Killer by now, is pointing out a famous wishing well. Beetle, who's reading the guidebook, says,
3: "Hey, you're supposed to look down it, close your eyes, count to 100 and make a wish."
0: Killer replies,
2: "No, it's a fake. I'll show you."
0: He sticks his head into the well and starts to count.
2: 1, 2, 3, 4.
0: Beautiful guide sees Killer with his head in the well and decides here's her chance to get rid of him. So she orders the bus to drive off.
2: 95, 96, 97, 98, 99.
0: And then, third picture, bottom row, Killer makes his wish.
2: "I wish I were alone with our guide."
0: Then he pulls his head out of the well, looks around, and sees that the bus with the beautiful girl has disappeared. And he exclaims,
2: "Well, I'll be... Hey, where is everybody?"
0: Last picture, late that night. He and Beetle are still walking back to town, and Killer says,
2: "I told you that well was a fake. It left me alone with you instead of the guide."
0: Beetle replies,
3: "Oh, well, the book says the best way to see the country is on foot."
1: Yes. The girl got tired of that big old smart aleck, and so she left him in the well.
0: Yes, but it wasn't fair to leave poor Beetle there, too.
1: No, after all, Beetle was nice, but it was awfully funny just the same.
0: Yes, well, now let's turn over the page.
1: Oh, yes, because Prince Valiant is on page 3. And last week, some evil men captured little Prince Arn and ran away with him.
0: And then Tillicum discovered Prince Arn was missing, and she began to follow the trail.
1: That's because she's an Indian and can read the signs of the forest. Well, I wonder if she finds Prince Arn.
0: Well, let's read now and find out. Here we go with Prince Valiant and the Days of King Arthur. Hecate, Breckate, Grey Malkin, and Quince. Music romantic for a fair, fair prince. Swiftly, Tillicum moves along the trail left by the men who have taken Prince Arn. Last picture, top row, in the forest, she finds the place where bushes are trampled and broken, and in the grass she finds Arn's little bow. Then first picture, second row. She sees the signs of a struggle. Last picture, second row. A marshy spot reveals the tracks of two men, which tells her Arne is being carried. Water in the tracks is clear, so she knows they were made at least an hour ago. She whips off her hampering skirt and begins to run. First picture, bottom row, she finds that the trail leads over a high, rocky spur where tracks do not show. Like a trained hunting dog, she quarters back and forth, looking for some sign of the passing. And finally, she finds it. A few scattered, unripe blueberries, far from the nearest berry bush, thrown away by one of the men. Tillicum runs on, knowing that she has the right direction, looking for another sign. Dusk is falling before she crosses the barren ridge to the forest again. And then suddenly she stops. Last picture, her head high. A faint smell comes to her. A smell that is not part of the forest odors.
1: Ooh, maybe she could slip into the camp of those men in the nighttime and get little Prince Arne back again when everybody's asleep.
0: Well, believe me, I hope it works out that way. And we'll find out next week. Now let's turn over the page.
1: Oh, look, here's Robin Hood.
0: Yes, Robin Hood. And remember, the queen had learned that King Richard was captured and was held a prisoner in a far-off country.
1: And they couldn't get him free unless the queen would pay a lot of money to the people who had captured him.
0: And the money has been raised for this purpose, and it's now to be hauled away and sent on a ship to buy Richard's freedom.
1: Yes, and the sheriff now of Nottingham and Prince John, who's trying to become king instead of King Richard, are plotting to steal the gold bag again and blame Robin Hood.
0: Well, let's see what happens next. Here we go with the story of Robin Hood. It's merry, merry England in days long ago. Time now for Robin Hood. Some music. Hi-ho! After capturing the Maid Marian, so she can't tell Robin Hood what Prince John's plans are. Last picture, top row, at dawn the next morning, the sheriff instructs the leader of his picked bowmen, who are to ambush the Queen's convoy of the money. You ride 20 miles down the great road through Sherwood Forest. There you will don outlaw garb and lie in wait. You'll return to the castle with the ransom money in your saddlebags. First picture, bottom row, deep within the forest. The bowmen change from sheriff's livery into disguises of Lincoln green, unaware of being watched by one of Robin's roving sentinels, Will Stutley. Will exclaims to himself,
4: "The sheriff's men, setting a snare for the queen's ransom convoy. Robin must be warned."
0: And then he steals from the scene quickly. When he's a safe distance away from the sheriff's men, he fits a red signal arrow to his bow, and third picture, bottom row, sends it whistling toward the outlaw camp. It sails through the air and comes down into a tree at the edge of Robin Hood's camp. Last picture, Robin, the arrow in his hand, exclaims, "A summons from Stutley to the south."
1: Robin Hood knows there's something wrong.
0: Yes, you bet. Then Robin and his men will hurry to meet Will Stutley and learn what Will has discovered.
1: And then, when the sheriff's men try to attack the wagon with the gold, I'll just bet you Robin and his men will fix him good.
0: You bet. We'll find that out next week for sure. Now, look across the page. There's Roy Rogers.
1: Oh, yes, Roy Rogers. And Roy has discovered that it was Sam Teal who was smuggling the gold from the government Indian reservation.
0: Yes, he's learned that Sam has hidden the gold in a hollow spoke of a wheel on a stagecoach.
1: And last week, you remember that Sam Teal had jumped on the stagecoach after knocking the driver out, and he started to gallop away with the coach. I wonder if Roy will be able to stop him.
0: Well, let's read now and find out. Here we go with Roy Rogers, King of the Cowboys. Hi-yip-i-yo. Now here we go with Roy and Trigger. Hi-yip-i-yo. Sam Teal whips the horses into a gallop to escape with the stagecoach and the gold. Roy, who was inside the relay station, dashes out, sees what's happening, leaps on Trigger.
5: All right, let's go, Trigger. Sam Teal's escaping with that stage and the hidden gold dust.
0: At the edge of town, a herd of cattle blocks the road. Sam, seeing that he can't drive through them, pulls the stagecoach up beside a building, third picture top row, and then climbs onto a second-story balcony, saying,
5: "I'll fix Hairpin Hobbs and Rogers both."
0: Last picture top row, Roy gallops up. He holds a gun on Sam, who is up on the balcony.
5: All right, Sam, your days of smuggling gold dust off the Indian reservation are ended. On, shoot, Rogers! You start a stampede,
6: and destroy your evidence against me.
0: Roy lowers his gun, and quickly Sam pulls his, fires several shots. His steers are terrified and gallop toward the stagecoach. Roy, seeing what's happened, moves fast. He rides Trigger over beside the lead horse, pulls him around, and gallops back into town. He swerves off the main street into an alley as the steers thunder behind, straight ahead, down the street. And Roy is safe. Sam Teal is still up on the balcony. Suddenly, some of the steers gallop against the supports to the balcony, breaking them. He begins to fall. Sam shouts,
5: "Hey, the porch is caving! Help! Help! Whoa!"
0: He falls to the ground beneath the feet of the trampling steer. A short time later, the sheriff returns and finds Roy waiting at his office with Denver and Hairpin Hobbs, the two outlaws who are now bound hand and foot. Roy hands them over to the sheriff, telling him a story. The sheriff exclaims,
7: "Smuggling gold and stage wheel spokes? Well, pretty clever. Well, thanks for your help, Rogers."
0: Roy replies, "Well, Hairpin and Denver Dan will fill in the details, Sheriff. Trigger and I have business in Pine City. So long." Bet he was. He saved the stagecoach and the evidence from being destroyed by those steers, and he brought the outlaws into the sheriff.
1: And Sam Teal thought he was going to be safe and that he would get Roy killed, and instead he got a taste of his own medicine.
0: Yes. Well, next week now, Roy will be back again with a new adventure. So now, let's pick up the first page of the second section.
1: Oh, yes, because there's Dagwood and Blondie, and I just love Dagwood.
0: And I'll read that in just a moment. But first, here's that nice man again with something interesting to say. Now, here we go again with Puck the Comic Weekly. And on the first page of the second section, Dagwood and Blondie.
1: Magic words for the music, please.
0: Very well, my lady. Ram-a-foo, ram-a-fum, zim-zam-zombie. Conjure me music for Dagwood and Blondie. Blondie says to the children,
1: "I wonder if Daddy remembers today's our wedding anniversary."
0: Her daughter Cookie answers,
8: "Well, why not give him a hint?
1: I'd be much happier if he thought of it by himself without hints. But I'm worried."
0: Alex nudges Cookie and says, "Hey, let's help Mom out." So they run upstairs. Go into the bathroom, last picture top row, where Dagwood is shaving. Alex says,
8: "Hey, you know whose anniversary is today, Pop?"
0: Dagwood replies,
5: "Well, can't be anybody important, or our office would be closed."
0: First picture, second row. As Dagwood puts his hat and coat on, Blondie hands him a box.
1: "I fixed a lunch for you to take to the office, dear."
5: "Well, what a nice surprise."
0: But he doesn't see the look of expectation in Blondie's eye. And away he goes to the office with a cheerful whistle. As Blondie closes the door with a sigh.
1: Oh, dear.
0: That noon, Dagwood opens his lunchbox. He finds a cupcake with a candle on it. He scratches his head and says to his boss, Dithers,
5: "Hey, why do you suppose Blondie put a cupcake with a candle on it in my lunch?"
0: Dithers replies,
2: "Dagwood, dear boy, I've been married 30 years, but I've never figured out why wives do what they do."
0: Later in the day, last picture, second row, the kids come out into the kitchen, and Alexander says,
8: "Hey, we'll know pretty soon now, Mama, if Daddy forgot your anniversary or not."
0: A tear comes from Blondie's eye.
1: "I'll be heartbroken if he forgot."
0: First picture, third row. Dagwood is on his way home from work.
5: "Ah, it's good to be on my way to my happy little home with not a care in the world."
0: Suddenly, a thief dashes out of a woman's hat shop with an armful of hats.
9: "Help me! Help me!"
0: The thief dashes down the street. He comes around the corner, last picture, third row, and smashes into Dagwood.
5: "Hey, what's the matter with you? I..."
0: The hats fall all over the street, and the thief jumps up and runs away. Leaving Dagwood, first picture, bottom row, alone on the street corner with the hat boxes lying all around him. Dagwood scratches his head, looks at the hats, and exclaims,
5: "Well, I'll have to find out the owner of all these hats and return them tomorrow."
0: A short time later, Dagwood comes into the house. Alex sees all the boxes he's carrying.
8: "Hey, come quick, Mom. Pop didn't forget your wedding anniversary."
0: And Dagwood goes, Last picture, Blondie is standing in front of a mirror, trying on one hat after the other.
1: Oh. Ah. Mmm. What an original present. 10 beautiful hats.
0: And Edward sits by thinking what the hats will cost him, and he moans,
10: oh, I hope she doesn't like too many of them.
1: Poor Daglin's in a spot. He can't tell her that he didn't buy the hats for her.
0: No, Blondie thinks the hats are all presents for her anniversary, and Dagwood can't tell her the real truth of the situation.
1: No wonder he looks unhappy. Oh, the funniest things happen to that Dagwood.
0: Oh, they do, they do. Well, now let's turn over the page and go past the Lone Ranger, and there, on page 3 of the second section, is Flash Gordon.
1: Oh, yes, and I'm very anxious to see what happens to Flash, because he's on the planet Venus, which is very strange and weird.
0: Yes, and he'd escaped from those strange fishmen that had pursued him. And he and Dale and Zarkov had stopped to rest under the giant leaves of a Venusian tree when a voice from a nearby bush ordered him to drop his gun.
1: And the man said he was the King Stang of Venus, but Flash thinks he's an Earthman. And I just wonder whether Flash will give up.
0: Well, let's read now and find out. Here we go with Flash Gordon. Rega-rega-doon-doon, Saskamatash. Let's have music for heroic Flash. Surrounded by the hidden followers of Stang, the self-styled King of Venus, Flash realizes it is hopeless to resist. He holds aloft his ray protector as a token of surrender, after first secreting a small flame gun in his clothing. With a sudden beating of their wings, the Venusian three men swoop down from their hidden perches. It's an eerie sight, and Dale cannot restrain a cry of fear and surprise. Flash urges her, "Now keep calm. If ever we need to clear heads, now is the time." Last picture, top row, the three castaways face their captors. Stang comes up from behind a bush, and his first command dismays Flash. He orders,
11: "Search them!"
0: Hoping to divert Stang, Flash blurts a question. "Wait, aren't you the rocket pilot from Earth whose expedition to the moon was lost in space?" First picture, bottom row, Stang snaps back.
11: "Lost? I don't make mistakes. I secretly planned to reach Venus and become its king. And I have."
0: Flash's ruse succeeds as Stang says no more about searching his captives and orders them bound with vine ropes. And then, when they're bound, motioning his aide, the Titian-haired Vicky, to follow, Stang takes off, airborne by his jet pusher. And Flash, Dale, and Zarkov suddenly find themselves being towed by the vine rope bonds high above the rainforest. After a few minutes of flying, a strange sight looms in the distance. They see a fantastically beautiful castle of colored plastic surrounded by a wide moat of burning liquid.
1: Oh, I'm glad that Flash still has his small flame gun hidden on him.
0: So am I, because I'm sure he's going to need it.
1: Oh, look, the last picture. Isn't that an unusual castle they're coming to? I wonder what's inside that castle.
0: Next week we'll find out. Now let's turn over the page.
1: All right. Oh, look, on page 5, there's Donald Duck.
0: And here we go with Donald Duck. Say the magic words with me. Squeeze him, squeeze him, squiddy chicka chack. Let's have music to fit a quack, quack. Donald has bought a sailplane, which is a little airplane like a glider that you hook on behind a car. And as the car drives along, it pulls the sailplane up into the air. And then when you're going fast enough, you cut the plane loose and you sail along all by yourself. Well, fourth picture, top row, Donald is in his plane and his girlfriend Daisy is in the car. And they're all set for the takeoff. Donald says,
12: "Now start slow and then step on it."
0: Daisy starts to drive off. And in a few seconds, Donald's sailplane begins to go up in the air. Last picture, top row, Donald shouts,
12: "I'm starting up! Faster!"
0: Daisy gives the car the gas. And away Donald sails. First picture, bottom row, Donald's sailplane goes up higher, and he shouts,
12: "Faster! Pull it on!"
0: Daisy goes faster, but Donald is an impatient boy, and he shouts again,
12: "Faster! Faster! I'm almost ready to cut loose! Faster!"
0: And then, third picture, bottom row, his hat pops off in surprise, for he sees a wall right in front of him. And a second later, there lies Donald in his crashed ship on top of a tunnel, hearing birds. And last picture, Daisy comes out of the tunnel that she had driven into. And without looking back, she shouts,
13: "Is this fast enough, Donald?"
1: Daisy drove through a little tunnel.
0: And Donald didn't cut his rope loose from the car in time, and his sailplane was higher than the tunnel.
1: And wham, it hit the edge and pulled Donald right down smack against the side of the wall. Oh, that was so funny.
0: Yes, especially the look on his face was funny. Well, now let's turn over the page to Dick's adventures.
1: Oh, yes. I'm anxious to see what's happening to Dick because he's in the early days of America with Lieutenant Oliver Perry, who's in the American Navy.
0: And the British are at war with the Americans, and Oliver Perry has been given the job of defeating the British ships on Lake Erie.
1: But Perry didn't have any ships, and so he had to build his own ships right on the shores of Lake Erie.
0: And while he was building his ships, the Indians have reported to the British what he was doing. And now the British have sailed their ships right up to the harbor, waiting for the American ships to come out and fight.
1: But Perry told the English that they could wait till kingdom come, and they've been waiting a long time. And now Perry must have the ships almost ready, so please see what he does next.
0: All right, here we go with Dick's Adventures. Say the magic words with me. Riggity-pack-a-zack-a-zick. Let's have music for adventurous...

0: Finally, the building of two armed ships is finished. They are named the Lawrence and the Niagara. And now Perry's problem is to get his ships out into the harbor where he can attack the British. But a long, low sandbar stretches across the harbor. Perry's afraid to risk trying to get his ships across the sandbar for fear they may get stuck. If that happened, the British guns could pound them to pieces. First picture, second roll. Perry makes his 10th visit to the sentries in a single night. Dick, who's on duty, points to the British ships, saying,
1: "They're still out there waiting, sir."
0: Finally, at midnight, Perry calls his officers and men together. "Men, the British are not going away. But we're in luck. That onshore wind will give us plenty of water. We'll run the sandbar tonight." Last picture, second row, as they move to board ship, Dick well knows how daring is the plan, for the Lawrence and the Niagara need 9 feet of water in order to cross the sandbar. But there's only 6 feet above the bar. Dick says,
1: "If we get stuck on that sandbar, the British will pound us to pieces before we can get off."
0: First picture, bottom row, 2 hours before dawn, with a favoring wind at its peak, the Lawrence, Perry's flagship, sets its head straight for the sandbar. Dick holds his breath. And then, last picture, starts to say, "We're over!" This instant, the ship shudders from stem to stern. The Lawrence is stuck fast.
2: Oh, no, they're stuck on the sand.
0: Yes, and if the English see them there, Perry's ship could be blown to pieces.
2: Yes, because he can't move or run away or anything like ships have to do when they fight at sea.
0: Oh, Perry's in a dangerous spot if he doesn't get off that sandbar before the sun comes up.
2: You think he will?
0: Well, we'll have to wait till next week to find that out. But now look below Dick's Adventures. There's Rusty Riley.
2: Oh, and this I've been waiting to read because the race is soon going to be run that Rusty's going to ride in.
0: And we'll soon find out if he'll win that $1,000 to give to Mrs. Jones so she can pay off her debt to Mr. Marlowe.
2: And now Rusty's horse, Space Pilot, has new horseshoes. And I wonder whether he can run fast enough to win the race like that nice man Stovepipe said he would if he got new shoes.
3: This channel is currently offline for essential maintenance and will be back as soon as possible. Please check back soon.
1: All right, Rusty, as soon as I wash my face.
0: A short time later, Rusty is giving Space Pilot a workout on the track. Space Pilot whizzes around the track. Rusty says,
1: "Golly, Mr. Stovepipe was sure right about those shoes. Space Pilot is running like whirlwind now."
0: Meanwhile, while Rusty tells his friend Stovepipe how wonderfully Space Pilot is running, in the sheriff's office, the sheriff is talking to Mr. Marlowe.
4: "Well, there's your papers of foreclosure on the Jones farm, dated 5 p.m. today, Marlowe. Seems like you wouldn't need to be in such an all-fired hurry, her being a widow with a little child."
1: "That's my affair. You just be ready to go over there with me early, so she can't avoid being..."

0: moment, third picture, bottom row, out at the Jones farm. Mrs. Jones opens her door to find a stranger.
1: Well, howdy, ma'am. I'm looking for Rusty Riley and his pal Pete. I was told he was bunking here, am I right?
0: Mrs. Jones answers,
2: Oh, land sakes, yes. Rusty's stopping here, taking care of some horses. Only him and Pete ain't home right now. Would you care to wait for them?
0: Last picture, Clem says,
1: No, ma'am, I would wait, but I'll be back later. It's important. Just tell them Clem was here. They'll know we were shipmates.
2: Oh, yes, on the ship with the horses.
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FBI, the official broadcast from the files of the Federal Bureau of Investigation, presented as a public service by the Equitable Life Assurance Society of the United States and the Equitable Society's representative in your community. 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Kane, president of the Abbott Laboratories, manufacturers of pharmaceutical products. Mr. Kane says, "We take pride in our complete group insurance program, which we have worked out with the Equitable Life Assurance Society of the United States. We are especially proud to have been the first company to provide for the

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1: for the USO. They're the ones who believe that every man is indeed his brother's keeper. Without those men, America would be a bankrupt nation. Indeed, a vanquished nation. For those are the men who, in the darkest hours of defeat, rose to the heights that led us on.
0: This channel is currently offline for essential maintenance and will be back as soon as possible. 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
1: Weeks ago, and the Madisons had just returned from church when the doorbell rang.
2: Yes?
3: Are you Mrs. Madison?
2: That's right.
3: Well, I'm Walter Douglas. Is Mr. Madison at home?
2: Yes, he is. Won't you come in, please?
3: Thanks.
2: Someone for you, Frank.
4: Okay, I'll be right in, hon.
2: Won't you please sit down, Mr. Douglas?
3: Thank you. You'll keep a very neat house, Mrs. Madison.
2: I wish you'd mention that when my husband comes in.
3: I will, but doesn't he tell... Well, here's the town hero now.
4: Hello, Mr. Douglas.
3: Hello, Frank. I hope you don't mind my calling you Frank.
4: Why, not at all. I suspect you've been calling me some other things recently.
3: Well, then you know why I'm here, and that'll save us some time.
4: I think I do know why you're here, but I'd rather hear it from you.
3: All right. You were down at the county clerk's office a week ago with an engineer.
4: That's right.
3: And you were checking my blueprints and specifications for the bridge my firm is building down at the river.
4: Right again. I knew the clerk would call you after I left.
3: And then you were up to talk to some of my men who were working on the bridge job, and they let you have some samples of the materials we're using.
4: And I don't mind telling you now that the quality of those samples didn't come up to your specifications.
3: Oh, you've already gotten a report back on them, huh?
4: Came back yesterday.
3: Look, son, when you went away from here 4.5 years ago, you were working in Tom Jenkins' garage as a grease monkey, remember?
4: Like it was yesterday.
3: And when you came home, the town was so grateful that we all chipped in and bought you your own garage.
4: I remember that, too.
3: Now's the time to get down to cases, then. Who do you think bought that garage?
4: Why, the people of Jefferson County.
3: Yes, in a way they did. But I'm the one who started it through my Sunflower Social Club. I put the whole thing over. In other words, Walter Douglas gave you that garage, son.
4: And now Walter Douglas wants me to forget about the report I got, huh?
3: That's right.
4: I couldn't do that, Mr. Douglas. I've just been elected city chairman of the Better Government Group.
3: Yes, I know. Frederick Baker's organization, but... Baker doesn't know you've gotten the report back yet, does he?
4: No, but he will.
3: How much will you take to tear up the report?
4: Now, look, Mr. Douglas, I can take only so much. You better get out of here now.
3: You might find it a little dangerous tangling with an organization like mine, son.
4: I don't scare that easy, Mr. Douglas. I'll take my chances.

0: Yeah, boss.
1: Come in. Close the door, Louie. Sit down, Louie.
0: Yeah.
1: Louie, I got a job for you.
0: Oh, good, boss. I'm getting out of practice lately. What's the job?
1: Yes, ma'am. Miss Jenkins, get me Buddy up at the cabin, will you? Louie, you know that garage down at Main and Fifth Street?
0: Yeah, sure. Ain't that the place where we had all the music?
1: Yes, Louie, that's the place. You ever been inside?
0: Sure. Had a flat fixed there 2 weeks ago. It was the funniest thing.
1: Save it, Louie. I haven't got time for the story now.
0: Okay, I'll tell you later.
1: Sure. Remember the job you did 3 years ago on the old turnpike?
0: The fire?
1: That's the one, yeah.
0: Oh, you wanted to burn down a guy's garage?
1: No.

0: No, not entirely, Louie. I don't think we have to go that far.
1: Oh. You want, like a one alarm fire, they should get there in time to put it out, huh?
0: That's it, Louie. That describes it perfectly. If there's a small fire, the damage is about, say, 25% of the place. I think that'll be sufficient.
1: So when do you want the job done, boss?
0: Sometime within the next 48 hours.
1: Okay, I'll do it Monday night.
0: Hello?
2: Oh, hello, Mr. Douglas. Hey, I learned a new song today on the fiddle.
0: That's fine, buddy, it's fine. Listen, on Monday night, Louie will be up to the cabin.
2: All right, Mr. Douglas. Say, do you want me to play the song to you over the telephone?
0: Not right now, buddy, no. Goodbye. Louie.
1: Yeah, boss.
0: Buddy will have everything ready for you on Monday night at the cabin. Go up there after the job, but don't come back down for about a week.
1: Right.
0: Heat ought to be off by then, and now, listen, don't forget, not too big a fire. Just enough to scare.
3: In a large nearby city, Wednesday morning found two old friends seated at a desk in the field office of the FBI. Special Agent Jim Taylor spoke first.
4: Well, it's good to see you again, Frank. I wish I could say the same, Jim.
5: What kind of a crack is that to make?
4: I'm here on business, Jim.
5: Oh? Well, what's the trouble?
4: Well, let me go back to the beginning.
5: All right, guy, go ahead.
4: A couple of weeks ago, I was elected city chairman of the local Better Government group.
5: Well, I couldn't have picked a better man.
4: Well, thanks, Jim. Well, right off the bat, I decided to look into the bridge that's being built down our way by Walter Douglas.
5: You didn't have to tell me who was doing the job. He's built everything in this county except a good reputation.
4: You said it.
5: Now, go on, Frank.
4: Well, we took some samples of the stuff he's building the bridge with and sent them to a laboratory, and I just got the report back.
5: I can guess what it shows.
4: It shows that the bridge is going to be a danger to life and limb.
5: That's bad, huh?
4: Yeah, that's bad. Last Sunday, after Douglas knew I had the report, he came to the house and told me it'd be dangerous to tangle with him.
5: Was he able to walk out under his own power?
4: Oh, I didn't touch him. That's all he's looking for.
5: Oh, Frank, any witnesses to his threat?
4: No. Mary was in the kitchen.
5: Oh, that's too bad. Well, go on. What happened then?
4: Well, last night there was a fire at my garage.
5: Oh?
4: It started at about 9:30, an hour and a half after I went home.
5: Oh, any evidence that Douglas did it?
4: Oh, none that I found. Somebody sneaked in and slugged my night man, and while he was unconscious, they started the fire.
5: Well, then your night man didn't see who did it.
4: No. Jim, what can you do for me?
5: Well, Frank, I'll tell you what I'd do if I were in your place.
4: What?
5: I'd bring a lawsuit against the city and against Douglas, claiming that the bridge is a danger to life and limb.
4: Oh, but that'll take too long, Jim. I want to get
5: I know what you want to do. Now, in addition to the action against the city and Douglas, you also get a temporary injunction against the city.
4: For what?
5: To prevent them from paying any more of the taxpayers' money to Douglas until after the action comes to court.
4: You think that'll do it?
5: I know it will. Why, that'll tie his hands so tight he'll think he's wearing handcuffs.
4: Thanks, Jim. I'll let you know how I make out.
5: Right, Frank. And give my best to Mary.

0: want me, boss?
1: Yeah, Louis. Come in and close the door. I've got another job for you. We're going to make a little trip.
0: Oh, yeah? Where am I going?
1: Up to my lodge in the mountains.
0: All alone?
1: Oh, you'll have company. Now, listen to these instructions carefully, Louis.
0: Yeah, boss.
1: I can't afford to have you make any mistakes this time.
0: I'll be real careful, honest.
1: All right. Now, on the way up to the lodge, you go through a town named Medford.
0: Yeah, I know where it is.
1: Frederick Baker lives up there. He's head of the Better Government Group that Frank Madison is connected with.
0: Now,
1: when you get to Medford, go to the telegraph office and send this telegram to Madison. It's telling him that a car is being sent in to pick him up. And it's signed Frederick Baker.
0: Yeah, I got you. That's easy, boy.
1: All right. And go on up to the lodge and get Buddy to drive back down here with you.
0: Well, what do I need him for?
1: There's the two of you who are going to pick up Frank Madison, blindfold him, take him back up to the lodge, and keep him there until his case comes up in court.

0: was that at the door, dear?
1: Western Union, hon.
0: Oh? Where's it from?
1: Oh, it's from Mr. Baker.
0: Hmm. What's he say?
1: He wants me to come up and see him tonight.
0: Well, does he say what it's about?
1: No, but maybe the group has dug up something new about Douglas.
0: Oh, what time do you have to leave?
1: Mr. Baker says his car will pick me up at 7.
0: Oh, golly, it's only a couple of minutes from now. You
1: say, so it is. Well, I don't have to pack anything. I'll be back later tonight.
0: Okay, I'll wait up for you, dear.
1: Okay, and if I should have to be gone overnight, I'll call him.
0: All right, dear. Oh, there's the car coming in the driveway right now.
1: Yeah, I guess that's it, all right.
0: It's certainly nice of him to send his car all the way in for you, isn't it?
1: I'll go, dear.
0: All right.
2: Mr. Madison?
1: Yes, are you from Mr. Baker?
2: That's right.
1: Okay, I'll be with you in a minute. Mary, will you hand me my hat, hon?
0: Oh, sure I will, but where it... Oh, here it is.
1: Thanks.
0: I'll see you later.
1: See you later, dear. Ah, it's certainly a beautiful night, isn't it?
2: Yeah. Nice driving through the country tonight.
1: Mm-hmm. How long did it take you to drive down from Medford?
2: Oh, about 35 minutes. No traffic tonight. Where do you want to sit, Mr. Madison? Back or in front?
1: Well, I'll sit up front with you.
2: Okay. Wait till I open the door for you. Go ahead, Mr. Madison. Nice work, Louie. You never even guessed you was there.
3: All right. Get behind the wheel. Let's get out of here.

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1: But what I'd like to know is, how do I get so much for so little money?
0: One reason is that your employer pays part of the cost. 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
1: It sure came in handy when my wife had our last baby. 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It sure looked good to me.
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0: The Equitable Life Assurance Society of the United States. And now, back to the FBI file, Blueprint for Murder.

0: A little more than a year ago, the last shell was fired in World War II. A war which took Americans all over the face of the earth in an effort to retain a world in which we could live in peace. That war was fought because the citizens of the world allowed themselves the luxury of neglecting their worldly duties, of neglecting to clear up the festering sore spots that later threatened to infect every nation on earth. Adolf Hitler and Benito Mussolini were petty local grafters at one time. Petty local charlatans like the man in tonight's case from the files of your FBI. But it is a certain truth that from petty local tyrants come threatening national dictators. The place to start cleaning house is in your own backyard. Tonight's file continues in the living room of the Madison home. Special Agent Jim Taylor, in response to a frenzied phone call from Mary, has just arrived.
1: Oh, Jim. Oh, Jim, what am I going to do?
2: Well, Mary, the first thing to do is pull yourself together. Come on.
1: All right, Jim, I'll try.
2: Now, look, Frank is famous for having a lot of courage. Let's show everybody he hasn't got it all.
1: All right, I'm ready to help. How do I start?
2: Good girl. Now, you said over the phone that a man called here for Frank last night.
1: That's right. He said he was from Mr. Baker's.
2: Well, I spoke to Baker after you called. He didn't send the telegram that Frank got.
1: I know. I called him, too. I forgot to tell you that.
2: Oh? Mary, anything else that you forgot to tell me?
1: No, Jim. A black sedan, I don't know what make, pulled up in front of the house at 7 o'clock. Frank went out, got in the car, and I watched it speed across the state line. Early this morning, when Frank hadn't come home or called me, I called Mr. Baker.
2: Then you called me.
1: That's right.
2: Now, Mary, try to remember this. It's very important. Has any other car been in your driveway since the car that took Frank away?
1: No. No, none at all. And that was the only car in the driveway at all yesterday because Frank didn't drive down to the garage yesterday.
2: Oh, why not?
1: No reason. He just said he wanted to walk. He does that every once in a while.
2: Oh. Well, okay, we've got something to work on anyway. It's not much, but it's a start.
1: What is it?
2: Well, there are some clear tire tracks in your driveway. I noticed them when I came up the walk. I can make a print of them. And there's some red clay in the driveway that probably came off the tires of that car.
1: Oh, yes, I noticed that this morning when I looked out.
2: Well, we'll have the lab check on the clay. That's about all we can do right now. Well, I'm going to make those tire prints, Mary, and pick up some of that clay. I'll see you later.

0: I'm in.
1: Hello, Bud.
0: Oh, hello, Louie. How are things going when you left?
1: Oh, they was going fine. When does the case come up?
0: Wednesday afternoon. And there'll be a postponement. And when it comes up next time, I don't think Mr. Madison will be so anxious to press any charge.
1: That shows a smart trick, boss.
0: Now, Louie, you're sure you kept Madison blindfolded all the time he was in the car so he doesn't know where he was being taken?
1: Oh, sure, boss. Yeah, right after I hit him, Buddy drove away, and while Madison was out, I put the tape over his eyes. He couldn't say nothing, I guarantee you, boss.
0: That's fine. Anyone will be able to direct anyone to the cabin after he's set free on Thursday.
1: Oh, you want me to take him down near Medford while he's still blindfolded and just let him out of the car? Huh?
0: No, not you, Louie. I want Buddy to do that. Then I'll send Buddy away for a couple of months while the heat's on, and then everybody will forget all about it.
1: Yeah, but, boys, what difference does it make if Buddy or me lets him go? Madison knows I was in on a job.
0: He what?
1: Yeah, sure. Like I say, I taped his eyes real tight, but he come out of it after I clumped him, and he heard me talking right away. He said, hello, Louie.
0: Oh, no. Why didn't you tell me that? Why didn't you wait 3 whole days to tell me?
1: Well, I didn't say it until just now. What should I do, sit down and write your letter from up there?
0: Wait a minute. Let's have a little quiet.
1: Yeah, boys.
0: Louie, you got still another job to do.
1: Okay, boys, what is it?
0: If Madison knows you worked on the job, then he can hook me into it, and we can't afford that.
1: What do you want me to do?

0: There's snow in that canyon. Nobody will find the body until spring.
1: Oh. That's it, boss. You sure got brains.
0: Never mind that. Back in the car and get up that cabin.
2: Hasn't anything come of any of your leads, Jim?
3: No, nothing yet, Mary.
2: I don't think I can stand this very much longer.
3: Hold on to yourself. These cases sometimes run this way. You don't get a thing for days, and then, well, everything happens at once.
2: What happened with that red clay? Anything?
3: Our petrographic experts are working on it, Mary. I can't do a thing till I hear from them.
2: And there wasn't anything in those deeds down in the county courthouse?
3: No, Mary, not a thing. If Douglas had Frank kidnapped by some of his henchmen, he's holding him somewhere that's not registered in his name.
2: I wish Frank had never gotten mixed up in this thing.
3: Oh, Mary, you'll be proud he did when he gets back.
2: Oh, then...
3: I really think he'll be back? I certainly will.
2: Oh, dear God.
3: He'll be all right. But, Mary, you won't be all right unless you get some sleep.
2: How could I sleep?
3: I'll call you the minute anything breaks. I'll get it.
2: All right.
3: Hello. Yes, this is Taylor. Oh, hello, Gordon. Yes. Where? Yeah. Yeah, I see. Okay, thanks. Tell the office I'll be in touch with them later.
2: What is it, Jim?
3: It's the first break we've gotten. One of the agents down at the office found out Douglas likes to go hunting.
2: Hunting? How does that help us?
3: Well, they checked through the newspaper files, found a picture of Douglas on a hunting trip up at Mount Bell.
2: Well,
3: Let me finish, Mary. Then the office had the petrographic expert check the red clay from your driveway against some standards they had from Mount Bell.
2: And they matched?
3: As closely as those samples ever match.
2: What are you going to do then, Jim?
3: I'm going on a hunting trip, Mary, up to Mount Bell, hunting for Frank.

0: Hey, buddy.
1: What?
0: I don't want you to think I'm not grateful for all the entertainment, but I want to know who you work for. You work for Douglas or for Louis?
1: I don't know what you're talking about. I keep telling you that.
0: You don't expect me to believe that you own this place, do you?
1: Why not? Ain't much of a place.
0: Where would you get the money to buy it?
1: From a fiddle. I get big money for playing this.
0: Why, it would take a monkey 3 years to pick up enough to buy a hunting lodge.
1: That ain't a nice thing to say about my music, mister.
0: Well, I'm sorry, but... Oh, we've got company.
1: Shut up. Who's there?
2: Hey, Louis.
1: Okay.
3: How's he been acting?
1: Oh, fine. We ain't had no trouble at all.
0: What's the reason for the visit, Louis? Did Mr. Douglas get soft-hearted all of a sudden?
3: Shut up. Talk when you talk to. Now stay quiet.
0: You big, brave man. I'll bet you wouldn't mind fighting anybody if he was blind.
3: You... They said shut up.
1: Hey, Louis, I thought he said not to muss this guy up.
3: That's off now. Hey, you.
0: You mean me?
3: Yeah, you.
0: What?
3: Get up. Where's his coat, buddy?
1: You gonna spray him now?
3: Nah. Just gonna take him for a little walk. The exercise will do him good.
1: Here, I'll get his coat. You want me to come along?
3: No, you got enough for exercise.
1: Hey, Mr. Madden. Put your arms out. I got your coat in back of you.
0: Thanks, buddy.
3: Do you feel this thing I got pressed against your face?
0: Feels cold. Feels like a gun.
3: That's just what it is.
0: What's that for?
3: That's to use on you. Just in case you decide to scream when we get out on the road, if there's anybody around.
0: There won't be. I've been listening for 3 days.
4: It's okay, Frank. It's me, Jim.
0: Jim, holy...
4: Frank, what's the name of the one who didn't have the gun?
0: That's Buddy.
4: Okay, Buddy. Just stand still.
5: You don't carry a gun, huh?
1: Oh, no, sir. I ain't a killer.
5: All right, go stand against that wall. Go on.
0: The other one's name is Louis. Did you kill him?
5: No, I just winged him. Hit him in the shooting arm. Wait till I pick up his gun.
0: Hey, Jim, rip this stuff off my eyes, will you?
5: No, we'd better have a doctor in town to that, Frank.
0: Okay. Hey, how'd you find me here?
5: Well, the red clay your friend's tires left in your driveway wasn't found anywhere in the state except up here.
0: Up where? Where am I?
5: Up near the top of Mount Bell. So I just went from cabin to cabin until I found a garage that had a car with a tire that matched the impression they left in your driveway.

0: And, well, here I am.
1: Boy, you make it sound easy. Look, Jim, there's a phone in the bedroom off to the right. Will you lead me in there so I can call Mary?
0: Sure, Frank. But then we've got to hurry.
1: What's the big rush?
0: This is Wednesday. And in just 2 hours, your case against Douglas comes up.
1: Well, what are we waiting for? Let's get rolling.
2: Walter Douglas was never tried and convicted of causing Frank Madison to be kidnapped because he committed suicide. His accomplices, Charles Buddy Cook and Louis Young, both received long sentences in a federal penitentiary. And so another crime was prevented. Another murder in this country's growing crop of homicides. Prevented by the quick work of your FBI, whose job it is to protect your lives and your properties, but whose even more important job is to protect the civil liberties that American citizens have under our Constitution. A charter that grants you your right to free speech, your right to freedom of religion, and your right to life, liberty, and the pursuit of happiness. Your FBI is honored to have so important an assignment. And it means to continue to serve you, the American people, as well in the future as it has in the past.

0: In just a moment, we'll tell you about next week's exciting case from the official files of your FBI. Now, one last word to business executives. 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
0: The incidents used in tonight's Equitable Life Assurance Society's broadcast are adapted from the files of the Federal Bureau of Investigation. However, all names used are fictitious, and any similarity thereof to the names of persons living or dead is accidental. Tonight's broadcast was directed by William M. Sweets. The music was composed and conducted by Frederick Steiner. The author was Jerry D. Lewis, and your narrator was Dean Carlton. This is Your FBI is a Jerry Devine production. This is Milton Cross speaking for the Equitable Life Assurance Society of the United States and the Equitable Society's representative in your community, and inviting you to tune in again next week at this same time when the Equitable Life Assurance Society of the United States will bring you another thrilling story from the files of the Federal Bureau of Investigation, The Frightened Fugitive, on This Is Your FBI.
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5: Terry and Pat Ryan out on such a thrilling series of Chinese adventures. 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In today's transcribed Terry tale, we'll tell you exactly what we mean. Terry and the Pirates is brought to you by the makers of Libby's Tomato Juice, one of Libby's 100 famous foods. 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Well, I sure hope so, because the deadline's almost here. Yes, the offer closes at midnight Saturday, April 25th, and you know what that means. 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Now, believe me, kids, this swell code writer is worth making a little effort to get. 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
6: At the moment, Terry and Pat Ryan are top men in this adventure. With the active help of Slugger Dunn, they have made prisoners of Smiley and Jigger, two of the Dragon Lady's hired hands. All this happened in the tough little river village of Shindig, about 6 miles from Yankut. Ah, but here's the rub. Even though there's been fights in the gun battle, our friends have had no trace of Dr. Fu Ling, and it was the old doctor they came to Shindig to find. But now, in one of the upper rooms of the Shindig Tavern, they have found a paper on which is written a message.
7: The rainbow, the four-color pencil. Well, what does the message say?
8: You got me, pal. A very pretty job of color writing, but it's all in Chinese, and Chinese is Greek to me.
7: Well, those Chinese characters mean something, Pat. Well, what do we do?
8: Now, look, this is a long chance, but go down and get a hold of Big Stoop. Maybe he can decipher this stuff. Maybe it don't mean a thing, but if Dr. Fu Ling wrote a note in color pencil, then I want to know what he wrote.
7: Now, wait a second, Pat. Those aren't Chinese letters. Look there, that isn't Chinese, is it?
8: It looks like it. And no. No, you're right, Terry. See here? This first letter is an S. Only it looks like Chinese writing.
7: Sure, and the next letter is A. Then comes the letter N. Say, this is easy to decipher once you get the hang of it. The next letter is an S again.
8: Yeah, and then comes an O. And a second O.
7: The old double O. And here's the letter N. Hey, this word spells Sansun.
8: Yeah, and the last word, if I figure this color writing out, is the word hills.
7: Sansun Hills. What does that mean?
8: Sansun Hills. Well, that's a place about 50 miles from here. Maybe that's where Dr. Fu Ling was going.
7: Yeah, that's so. Well, listen, I'll go down and...
8: Hey. What goes on outside? Hey, come here by the window, Terry.
7: Yeah, I can see from this window. There must be police cars or army cars.
8: Three of them. Looks like they meant business. Men in every one of those crates.
7: Maybe we better go down and find out what's up.
8: Yeah, they got here mighty quick for police. Smythe Heatherstone was going to notify the police in Yankuk, but he hasn't had time to get back there.
7: Maybe he met a car on the road. Well, let's go downstairs and find out.
8: No, wait. They'll be up here. We can wait. No hurry.
7: Gee, hard-boiled-looking gang. Rifles and all. Three cars full. Hey, you can hear them tramping around down below.
8: They seem to be taking charge. Well, it's all right with me. I'll be glad to be well out of this mess. All I came here to Shindig for was to find Dr. Fu Ling.
7: Say, this message with the word Sansun Hills on it. Ooh, please can tell us more about the hills, huh?
8: Yeah, maybe they can. It looks like the Fu Ling job is strictly our business, Terry. Now we'll sit tight and say nothing. I have a hunch we'll find out more about the Sansun Hills before this day's over.
7: Hey, look down there in front of the tavern, Pat. They're putting Smiley and Jigger into one of those cars.
8: Huh?
7: Taking them back to Yankuk, I suppose.
8: Well, those cops certainly work fast. Even as Chinese cops, they work fast. Say, there goes Slugger and Big Stoop.
7: Yeah, they're being hustled into a second car.
8: Yeah, I suppose that third car is reserved for us. Say, it's funny nobody came upstairs to look for us.
7: Nah, give them time, Pat. Suppose Slugger Dunn told them we were here.
8: I don't know. All this quick work makes me feel uneasy.
7: Well, let's go downstairs and find out who the head man is. We can find out what soon enough and... Oh, hello.
9: There is no need to go any place at the moment. I will answer your question.
8: Well, then I was right. Doggone, I knew something was wrong. I fell off my bones. Remember, Terry? I said this was mighty quick work, even for the Chinese police. Well, so the Dragon Lady pulls a fast one again, eh?
9: Your friends are quite safe. They will be taken to a spot near Yankuk where they will be released.
7: Did you meet Smythe Heatherstone? He was on his way back to Yankuk.
9: One of the drivers of my car met the gentleman. This was rather a clever bit of work, you'll admit.
8: It sure was. Your three cars drove up here, all the villagers stood around and gaped, and...
9: That is why I am now working for the Chinese government, Mr. Ryan. I am able to combine daring enterprise with brains. The result will be unfortunate for the invaders. Now, if there are no further questions...
8: Oh, but there are. What have you done with Dr. Fu Ling?
9: He is not in this village of Shindig, if that is what you mean.
8: I ask what you've done with him.
9: He is alive and well. I told you why I had Dr. Fu Ling removed from the scene. He hates me. He would do everything possible to discredit me. But the dear doctor is most comfortable.
7: I suppose you came up here to take us prisoners.
9: On the contrary... I have come to ask your cooperation with me.
7: What?
9: Terry Lee, I do not forget that I owe you a debt. You saved my life a short time ago.
8: All right. You've got something up your sleeve. What is it?
9: This is neither the time nor the place to discuss my offer. I am inviting you to accompany me on a short journey. You can come or stay. The decision rests with you. I shall go below. I shall await your answer out in my car. I await your decision to accompany me to the Sun Soon Hills. Lia Hang, floor.
7: Pat, did you hear what she said? Sun Soon Hills.
8: I sure did, Terry. Say, I'll bet that's where she took Dr. Fu Ling.
7: Sure, and he left the note here, hoping somebody would find it and come after him.
8: Well, it looks like we'll have to make up our minds. We started out to find Dr. Fu Ling. If we join up with the Dragon Lady, well, maybe we can get him back.
7: Risky business, Pat. Of course, if she wants us to go to the Sun Soon Hills with her, and if Fu Ling is a prisoner there, well, two birds with one stone or something, huh?
8: Well, here's my idea, Terry. Let's throw in with the Dragon Lady. Let's find out what her plans are. If she's planning to blast the invader, and she'll do a mean job of it, then let's help her. Meanwhile, we can keep an eye out for Fu Ling. There's no law against that. If we team up with the Dragon Lady and rescue Dr. Fu Ling, too, well, why not?
7: Okay. Only if she finds out about it, that may mean trouble for us in a big way.
8: Look, we'll play dumb. It shouldn't be difficult.
7: Okay, Pat, we'll join up with the Dragon Lady. We'll try and get a line on Dr. Fu Ling, too. Come on, let's join in the car. I wonder where she wants us to go with it. Where are we now?
9: We are headed for the Sun Soon Hills.
7: You got a hideout there?
9: I have no headquarters in the hills. I have a meeting place where my small army now awaits my arrival.
7: And then what? Where do we fit into the picture?
9: And then we attack the invader. Not a direct attack, oh no. My small force represents the first commando unit of China.
8: Commandos, eh? That's like the outfits the British have.
9: Exactly. We employ the hit-and-run tactics. And you, Mr. Ryan, shall command such a force of men. I shall plan the campaigns. I have a talent for such things. You shall carry them out.
7: What about me?
9: You shall act as messenger between Mr. Ryan and myself.
8: In charge of a group of Chinese guerrillas, commandos. Say, this is beginning to sound like the kind of action I crave.
7: What do you mean, action? What do you think we've been having these past few months, a pillow fight?
8: Now, look, Terry. Sure, we've been in all kinds of scrapes with our new ally, the Dragon Lady. All that sort of hubbub. But our own country is at war. The United States. And here we are, practically stranded in China. Okay, so we want to help. Me, I don't want to do some namby-pamby work behind a desk. I want action. Well, Terry, this is it. Commandos. We'll visit the invader and we'll...
7: Sounds swell to me, Pat.
9: I am pleased that you are so willing to cooperate. And now, before we go into the details, Mr. Ryan, perhaps I had better warn you.
8: Oh, I know this job is dangerous. I know where we'll meet in the Sun Soon Hills.
9: No. I refer to something entirely different.
8: Yeah?
9: Both you and Mr. Terry Lee have agreed to join me in this commando enterprise. But somewhere back in your mind, you still harbor a thought. I refer to the Doctor One, Fu Ling. You still hope to find him, is it not so?
8: Well, it's just possible.
10: No, John! You are gone! Donnie! Donnie!
8: What's wrong?
9: Wait. Mr. Ryan, look here.
8: What's the trouble?
9: The driver stopped the car because he saw these tracks on the road.
8: Well, they're plain enough. It's a small armored car, eh?
9: Yes.
7: What's up, Pat?
8: A small armored tank just went along this road, Terry. It's up ahead of us.
9: It is an invader tank. I can tell by the tread marks in the dust. It is headed for the Sun Soon Hills. Gentlemen, our first commando operation should start within a few minutes. We should overtake and destroy that invader tank.
5: Say, this looks like the start of thrilling action for Terry and Pat. It's the kind of excitement you like, too. 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Well, Pat Ryan will soon be the leader of a group of daring Chinese commandos. 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Burma Blue, Dragon Lady Red, April Green, and Chinese Yellow. 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And it's keen looking, with a funny picture of old Big Stoop on it. So get your two Libby's tomato juice labels right away. Print your full name and address carefully on the back of one label. Then send the two labels with a dime to Carrie in care of Libby's, Chicago. Do that right now, kid. Tomorrow at midnight is the deadline. For victory, loyal Americans are buying United States saving bonds and stamps. I'll bet every one of you boys and girls is earning dimes and quarters to buy saving stamps with. Well, even though Pat and Terry have joined forces with the Dragon Lady, they still hope to find and rescue Dr. Fu Ling, whom they believe to be in the Sansoon Hills, where they're going now. And there's plenty of action against that armored car of the invader. It occurs in next Monday's transcribed adventure. So stand by, Monday, at this same time.
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18: At last, Johnson on the Gregory boat is nearing the Magic Island. But Johnson will arrive at the island as a prisoner and not a rescuer. Jerry and Joan were ordered to go in the Euclidean submarine and aid in the capture of Johnson's boat, while the captain and Mrs. Gregory have seen and heard all that took place in the submarine through the wonderful prism reflectors in G-47's control chambers. The submarine is towing the Johnson boat, which has run out of fuel. They are only a few miles from Euclidea, the Magic Island. Mrs. Gregory and Captain Bradford are now back on their captive yacht, inside a lock in the submerged island. The alarm gong on the island has been ringing, and Mrs. Gregory and Tex are trying to learn the meaning of the signals.
19: There it is again, Tex. The same signal we heard before.
20: Yes, Pat, but the last time we heard it, it meant to stand by stations. Then they submerged this island.
19: Well?
20: The island's all the way down now. The surface of it is 40 feet below the water level. They can't submerge it anymore.
19: Just the same, there's the signal. Oh, Tex, I'm getting so worried down here in this dark lock. It was better in G-47's control room. At least we could see and hear what was going on, and we knew that Joan and Jerry were all right in that submarine.
20: Jerry and Joan are all right, whether we watch them or not.
19: Is this radio all right now?
20: It works fairly well, but it wouldn't be a good idea for us to try sending with it.
19: I didn't mean that, Tex. Just so it works well enough that we can hear Johnson if he talks to Jerry in the submarine.
20: Poor Johnson. I'll bet his face was a study when that sub picked up his bow anchor with a magnet and started to tow him to this island.
19: Doesn't it seem strange to you that Johnson hasn't sent any message since that?
20: I don't think so. There's nothing for him to send one about. It's just the end of a good try on his part, and he's failed. I imagine he doesn't feel a whole lot like talking to anyone.
19: Tex, four strokes of the alarm gong. That should mean the fourth level. The island's going up again.
20: I think you're right, Pat. That must mean that the battleships are all safely out of the way. Johnson's boat is near enough that they're getting the island out of the water so the submarine can land the captive boat at one of the piers.
19: Then Joan and Jerry will be back with us again. I won't care much what happens if I can only keep them near me all the time.
20: Yes, and once I get Johnson on this island with the materials he has on that boat, it shouldn't take us long to figure a way out of this.
19: But G-47 will take the materials away from you the minute the boat lands.
20: Oh, will you quit worrying so much, Pat? We'll get off this island if it takes a year. Now, just try to take it easy and leave the rest to me.
19: The third level, Tex. We're really going to get up out of this awful dark at last.
20: Looks like it. I hope they let us take the yacht back out into the open water between the piers again. I don't like this living in a hole underwater myself.
19: That's right. G-47 may not want the yacht outside again.
20: I don't think he'll object to that. Doesn't look much like we'd run away with a broken mast and these smashed cabin roofs.
19: And will we be allowed to remain on the yacht?
20: G-47 said we could. He hasn't room for us to live on the island and no time to build quarters for us.
19: Remember that the aerial is broken, and when the anchor leaves the floor of this steel lock, the radio won't work anymore.
20: Well, just as soon as we get outside in the open air again, I'll fix up an aerial fast enough. Second level, huh? Things sure move on this island.
19: Only another minute or two, and the top of the island will be out of the water.
20: Yes, and if we don't hear from G-47 pretty soon about getting this yacht out of this lock, I'll go and ask him.
19: And that's probably G-47 now.
20: I suppose it is. Come in.
19: Oh, well, Skipper, come in.
20: And close the door.
1: Island.
20: What about the island?
1: Rising.
19: Yes, Skipper, we know. The island will soon be out of the water.
20: Have you heard whether we're to be allowed to take the yacht out of this lot?
1: Yep.
19: We are to be allowed to take it out?
1: Aye.
20: How did you find out this?
19: The first level. Then the steel control chambers on the surface are coming out of the water now. We'll soon be out.
20: Aye. Did G-47 tell you we could take the yacht back out?
1: Yep.
20: Has he been down here on this boat talking to you?
1: Aye.
19: Funny he didn't call on us, isn't it, Tex?
20: Well, he's on the boat now?
1: Aye.
20: Well, what's he doing here?
1: Looking.
19: Looking at what, Skipper?
1: Anchor.
20: What's he looking at our anchor for?
1: Radio.
19: Oh, of course, Tex. He's figured out that the broken aerial wires mixed up in the anchor chain have given us a good aerial.
20: Yeah, and he's probably doing something to it right now, so it won't be any good. Send him in here, Skipper, will you?
1: Aye.
19: And don't tell him you've told us he's on board.
1: Aye.
20: So, the old boy's been sneaking around out there on the deck looking things over.
19: I wouldn't worry too much about that, Tex. He told the skipper we could take the yacht out and anchor it in open water again.
20: Well, I hope it's right away, then. I've got a notion something's going to happen before very long.
19: This will be G-47.
20: Yeah. Come in.
19: Oh, G-47. Come in, won't you?
21: Oh, thank you.
20: We've been wondering if you wouldn't pay us a visit before long. The island seems to be rising again, and we'd like to take the yacht back outdoors, if you don't mind.
21: Oh, you will be allowed to take the yacht out again. It will make Mr. Johnson feel more at home to be welcomed by his friends.
20: Yeah, some welcome. One prisoner welcoming another to jail.
19: Never mind that now, Tex. Will Johnson's boat be brought in at Pier 5? Will it lie near us?
21: I think that will be advisable. Then, when the time comes for the destruction of these boats, it will be simpler if they are in contiguous slips.
19: Destroy them?
20: Steady, Pat. I expected that remark.
21: The lock gates are opening now, if you care to listen.
19: Oh, Tex, listen. The gates are open. The water levels and the locks are evening up.
20: Sounds good to me. I've had enough of this dark lock.
19: Tex, look, the portholes. You can see the daylight even back here in this lock.
21: Now, the magnets are beginning to actuate this craft. We will soon be in the outer slip.
22: J-12C, Jerry Hall on Euclidean submarine to J-12C. Hello, J-12C. Hello, Johnson.
20: There's Jerry in the cell.
19: Oh, it's good to hear him again.
21: Silence. We must hear this.
22: Hello, Johnson. Hello. 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What's the matter, Johnson? 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
22: J-12C, Hello, J-12C. This is Emergent. Answer at once.
21: Ah, will this J-12C transmitter work, Captain?
0: It will if your magnetic ring doesn't stop the beam.
21: It will not. Break hall at once. Try to speak Johnson. Hurry. The time is precious.
0: Right. Break it, Hall. Break it, Jerry. Bradford on J-24Y, calling Johnson on J-12C. Let me have it, Jerry. I will now send from the yacht to Johnson. Special orders. G-47 on board yacht. Let me have it, Jerry.
22: Okay, Tex. Hello to yacht. All okay here. Go ahead, Tex. I can't raise Johnson. Go ahead.
0: Thanks, Jerry. Hello, Johnson. Bradford to J-12C. Hello, J-12C.
19: Something must have happened to Johnson's radio.
21: You will continue, Captain.
0: Right. J-24Y to Johnson on J-12C. Hello, Johnson. This is important. Can you hear me? Your boat is in danger of being wrecked against a steel artificial island unless you talk to the commander of the submarine who is towing you. Get her instructions before she casts your anchor off her magnetic towing fin. J-12C, calling J-12C.
19: What can be the matter, Tex?
2: Hello, Bradford. Oh. Hello. Can you get me?
19: Oh, Tex, it's all right.
22: Hey, Tex, I got Johnson here. Can you hear him?
0: Yes, I got him, kid. Let me have the channel now. Hello, Johnson. Getting you fine. What happened? No message from you for so long.
2: Sorry, Captain. My Seth has been dead. Was not advised we would be towed by magnets, and they paralyzed the Seth. When I heard the word magnet very faintly, I set about making a crude shield for the Seth. Okay now. What's the order?
21: Tell him to take his orders from the commander of the submarine.
0: Hello, Jerry. J-24Y to Jerry Hall on submarine. Hello, sub.
22: Okay, Tex. Go ahead.
0: G-47 authorizes me to tell you commander of sub is to give orders directly to Johnson. That old G-47?
21: Have the commander advise me speed and distance from island.
0: Commander, Bradford to S-1.
23: Yes, proceed, Captain Bradford.
0: Will you give orders to Johnson, then report to G-47 on your position and speed?
23: Very good. S-1 to Johnson. S-1 calling J-12C.
2: Go ahead, S-1. Johnson on J-12C. Ready, S-1. Go ahead.
23: We are 15 knots from island. Stand by when within 1 knot of island. I will cut magnets off. You will be released directly opposite opening into slip you are to use. Have you auxiliary power on board to take yourself in? Last few hundred yards. Reply.
2: Johnson to submarine commander. Have small electric motor. Should be good for 2 miles or more, uncharged, now in batteries. What about this island slip? Have received some wild messages, supposedly from there. Is island surrounded by...

0: orders. Proceed as you are. Your instructions to Johnson, excellent. That is all.
1: Very good.
2: Just an hour and a half and Johnson will be here. I'm glad to see him, even if he can't help us. I'll be more than glad to get Jerry and Joan out of that submarine.
3: Oh, that'll help a lot.
0: You may expect me again when the boat is near. You may now use your radio as much as you care to.
3: Tex, look, that's sunshine. Let's go out on deck.
2: Right, dear. Come on. A little daylight won't do me any harm.
3: Oh, this is glorious. I've never appreciated the light as I do this minute.
2: Shows up that broken mast and the shattered cabin pretty badly, though. Say, that little pigeon was in his coat when the mast fell.
3: Oh, I wonder if he's hurt.
2: We'll know in a minute. Pat, come here. Look in the coat, quick.
3: Oh, Tex, the little bird isn't hurt, is it?
2: No, but Pat, look.
3: Tex, another pigeon in there with a message tied to him. He must have arrived the instant the yacht came out.
2: Yes, and that's one of the pigeons from Johnson's boat. We've still got a chance, Pat. There'll be something in that message we can use before Johnson's boat is brought in here.
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0: Once again, the Damon Runyon Theater brings you another story by the master storyteller, Damon Runyon. And this one, The Melancholy Dane. And to tell it to you, here is Broadway.
1: Thanks. Well, it is a matter of a few years back that I am sitting in Mindy's enjoying a snack when I look up and see that Ambrose Hammer, the dramatic critic, is looking down at me. Now, it happens quite often that citizens come into Mindy's and pick my table for some discussion or other, so I think nothing of it when Ambrose seats himself and opens the proceedings as follows.
2: Hello, Broadway. Doing anything special tonight?
1: No. What is on your mind?
2: Want to go to a play?
1: What play?
2: Hamlet.
1: Oh, no.
2: Ever see it?
1: Oh, I never see it, but I know all about it. At 2 a.m, this place is crowded with citizens who think they are actors and who do all their practicing as follows. To be or not to be, that is the question. Whether it is nobler in the mind to suffer, etc., to wit. You know, Ambrose, that makes for very dull conversation because it is very one-sided.
2: Uh-huh. Anyhow, go with me tonight.
1: Well, what is special about tonight?
2: Mansfield Southern is playing the Melancholy Dane.
1: I think you say it is Hamlet.
2: Yes, it is.
1: Mansfield Southern, huh?
2: The same.
1: But is he not the musical comedy citizen? It seems to me he is reaching for a wide one when he swings at Shakespeare.
2: Aha, that is just it, Broadway. We are going to see Hamlet tonight, and in the morning, I'll make Mansfield Southern wish Shakespeare had written only letters to his tailor.
1: So I go along with Ambrose Hammer to see Mansfield Southern in Hamlet. It seems to me at the time that Ambrose is more than somewhat prejudiced before he even sees the play. And I wonder why. I find out. And the story from there is a peculiar one indeed. In fact, it does not stop in New York, but goes on to a place called North Africa. It takes in a war and the strangest performance of Hamlet that ever takes place. And I will tell you all about it in a minute.

0: like I am saying, I see Hamlet with Ambrose Hammer. Now, I personally prefer shows which have a little more dancing and singing. So I am glad when Ambrose nudges me at the end of the first act and says he has enough. Well, it comes up the next morning when I am again in Mindy, this time for breakfast. And in comes Mansfield Southern. He looks at me and says,
1: "Ah, Broadway.
0: Ah, Mr. Southern. What brings you shuffling into this mortal coil?"
1: "Don't be flippant. Where's Hammer?"
0: "Why, I do not see him this morning. You are looking for him?"
1: "I am going to kill him."
0: "My, my. For breakfast?"
1: "That man is a dastardly coward. He uses his position to vent all his petty spites and hatreds. I tell you, Broadway, it will but skin and film the ulcerous place, whilst rank corruption, mining all within, infects unseen."
0: "Oh, please, Mansfield, not while I am eating."
1: "Oh, what a rogue. Broadway, read that review."
0: "Let's see. Last night, Mansfield Southern played Hamlet, but not to win. Mr. Southern, who has stolen the names of two great actors to make one bad one..."
1: "The dog! The lowly, treacherous dog that doth snap at heels in passion and frenzy, too churlish to assume e'en the mask of courage and make a fight of greater things."
0: "Look, Mansfield, if you wish me to read this..."
1: "I'm sorry. Read on."
0: "Yes. Mr. Southern sounded as though he was delivering lines from the depths of a coal mine."
1: "My voice. He is making sport of my voice."
0: "In his interpretation, the melancholy Dane assumed the stature of a frantic housewife who has left her keys behind and smells the meat burning in the kitchen. In this case, ham."
1: "That's enough. Tis enough. Broadway, I'll kill him."
2: "You'll kill who, Southern?"
1: "You."
2: "You were talking about killing somebody."
1: You. Biological extravagance.
3: "Oh, go someplace else and blow off that head of steam.
1: For two pins, I'd twist your neck."
3: "If I had two pins, I'd pay the admission to see you try it."
1: "You know you're safe. I'd never get another job if I touched the hair of your fiendish head."
3: "Well, maybe someday you'll get the chance."
1: "Oh. 'Tis a hope I cherish to my heart."
3: "Oh, get off the stage, Southern."
1: "You didn't even wait for the last four acts."
3: "Southern, when I open an egg, I don't have to eat the whole thing to find out if it's bad."
1: "You know why you gave me that review. Because of Miss Chanel Cooper."
3: "You're crazy."
1: "Ah, yes, because she preferred me to you. You took this course to vilify me, to stretch me out upon a rack of ridicule."
3: "Look, when you took on Hamlet, you laid yourself open to this. You should have stuck to musical comedy."
1: "Someday, Hammer, someday you'll eat those words. So help me, I'll make you eat them."
3: "I'll have to be very, very hungry."
1: "You know what you've done? You've blasted my life. Blasted it."
3: "Ah, 'tis sport to have the engineer hoist with his own petard."
1: "Miss Cooper refuses to see me this morning."
3: "Miss Cooper shows remarkable taste."
1: "Hammer, someday you're going to be at my mercy. Then, heaven help you."
3: "Goodbye, Mr. Southern. Oh, and by the way, I'm dining with Miss Cooper this evening. Then we're going to a good show."
1: "Hasten my steps, lest my hands betray my intelligence and strike against my will."
3: "Exit one bad Hamlet."
0: "You play pretty rough with him, Ambrose."
3: "Well, he shouldn't have taken a fancy to Miss Cooper. Not while I had a fancy."
0: "That is the only reason you put the fire under him?"
3: "Well, no. He is a very bad Hamlet. Don't you think so?"
0: "I am no judge. That is your business. But it seems to me that the affair of this Miss Chanel Cooper does more than a little to, well, as they say in books, color your judgment."
3: "Ah, forget it.
0: He is very mad."
3: "So what? All actors get mad at a bad review. They blame the critics, accusers of bias, stupidity. Broadway, any actor will blame anyone but himself for a bad performance."
0: "Nevertheless, Ambrose, it seems you now make an enemy."
3: "Him? Broadway, I'll never live to see the day that costume geyser can hurt me."
0: So says Ambrose Hammer. Well, it is about this time that the war breaks out, and I see nothing of Ambrose or Mansfield Southern for quite a spell. Then it is a long time later that I am sitting in Mindy's when I see a familiar face. Ambrose's. He comes over to me, and the scene is as follows.
3: Well, Broadway, this is where I left you.
0: Ambrose, my, it is good to see you again.
3: It's good to be back. Even with this.
0: Since when do you take to carrying a cane?
3: Got to. My wound.
0: Hmm? You mean you are in the war?
3: Correspondent, North Africa. I picked up a piece of Jerry Lead.
0: Well, now you are a hero.
3: Hero? Oh, no, not me, Broadway.
0: Why do you say it like that?
3: Oh, well, just because. How have you been?
0: Good, good. I miss the hostilities because it seems the Army does not want me. Or the Navy. Or the Marines.
3: Oh, you tried, huh?
0: Several times.
3: Well, you're wearing a service ribbon.
0: Yeah, Merchant Marine.
3: Oh.
0: Story? Good one.
3: Oh, it's good. With a great cast and a great performance by a guy named Mansfield Southern.
0: Mansfield? What about him?
3: Well, I'm here now because of him.
0: But the last time I see you two together, Mansfield Southern is in the mood to take you apart.
3: Uh-huh. Okay. Settle back.
0: I am ready.
3: Well, my paper sent me over as a correspondent. Pick up human interest stories, how the GIs live, what they say and think.
0: Who lives during the war? And who says anything good? And who thinks of anything but getting it over with?
3: Yeah, I know. But there I am in North Africa. I get to a place called Bone and walk into a knocked-out stone house where some GIs are sitting around. One of them looks up and says...
4: Got any cigarettes?
3: Oh, sure. Here.
4: Thanks.
3: You, bud?
4: Yeah, thank you.
3: Okay. Matches?
4: Got some.
3: Quiet sector, huh?
4: It'll get noisy. It always gets noisy when I get sleepy. The Jerrys lay quiet all day when I ain't sleepy. Then when I start to drowse off, they open with the 88.
3: Oh, where's the front?
4: It moves around, mister. First it's back, then it's in the middle. Then it ain't no place.
3: Yeah. Yeah, I see. You mind if I sit a while?
4: Help yourself.
3: I'm a correspondent.
4: Yeah, I see.
5: Writer, huh?
3: That's right.
5: When I get home, I am to go to Tuskegee. Know where that is?
3: Oh, sure, Alabama.
5: Yeah. Maybe I can write.
3: Oh, why not?
5: No reason, I guess.
4: You're crazy, Bama.
5: Why?
4: What do you want to write for?
5: Well, I got things to say.
4: Sure, everybody's got something to say.
5: I got lots to say.
4: I guess you have. How are you going to say it, Bama?
5: That's what I got to learn. I got to say it the way my skin will let me say it.
4: You do all right, Bama. How are things back home, mister?
3: Oh, all right, I guess.
5: Here comes one.
4: 88.
5: Keep away. Keep going. Keep going, old 88.
4: Bama, you owe me 6 bits.
5: 6 bits. Mark it in the book, Ginger.
3: What was the bet?
5: Well, we got a standing bet. 5 cents on every 88. Ginger bets it don't hit us. I bet it does.
3: You bet it does? Well, suppose you win, Bama. How do you collect?
5: I don't mind either. And I never think of collecting.
4: Well, we got to get going, Bama.
5: Yeah, I guess so.
3: Where are you going?
4: Got to go to war. There's one out there.
5: Yep. Hey, you say you're looking for the front?
3: Well, yes.
5: We are, too. Want to go along?
3: How?
5: Gee, used to be 4 of us.
4: Yeah, 4.
3: Oh, I see. Well, if you don't mind my tagging along, I'd like to go.
5: Glad to have you.
4: Sure. And you can do us a favor, too.
3: Well, glad to, what is...
4: Get the FBI to investigate the guy who invented these rations and see which side he's betting on. Let's go.
3: Well, Broadway, I found myself in that Jeep tearing along a road that's been hit by everything from machine gun bullets to airplane bombs. Then we get to a place where 2 roads branched off. Ginger stopped the Jeep.
4: Looks like we take the road to the right, Bama.
5: Yeah, I guess so.
3: The front's up that way?
4: Yeah, from the sound of the firing, the Jerrys are pounding that sector. So wherever they're pounding is wherever the war is. Ready?
3: Yes, I guess so.
4: Scared?
3: Well, it's not exactly a bed of roses to be trite about it.
5: I ain't ever stopped being scared.
4: Who has? I did. Same bet, Bama.
5: You got it.
3: That one's coming close.
4: Hit the side of the road, Pat! Bama!
5: Do I owe you 80 cents now? Or don't this one count?
4: 80 cents.
5: I'm glad to. Hey, where is he?
4: Oh.
5: Hey, mister. Mister!
6: Here! I'm here!
5: You all right?
6: I think I'm hit!
5: Uh-oh, come on, Ginger.
6: Here I am.
4: Well.
5: Here, mister, sit down. We'll get a good look at you.
4: Yeah, I'll get off your face.
6: I hate to tell you this, but you can see where I'm hit much better if I'm lying on my face.
4: How do you like that? Look where he caught one, Bama.
5: What a place.
6: Can you do anything?
4: Can you get up?
6: I'll try.
2: stuff.
3: What did you do here?
5: All that first aid stuff was in the Jeep.
1: Well, the Jeep just ain't no more.
3: But I'm hit.
5: Well, I'll tell you what. The chances are the medicals ain't much farther. We'll make you nice and comfortable, and we'll send them back after you.
3: Well, I'll die.
4: Oh, I don't think so. What do you say, Bama?
5: As long as you don't try to sit.
3: Please, please hurry, will you?
4: Yeah, let's go, Bama.
5: Here, mister. Put this raincoat under your head.
3: Yes. Yes, thanks. Oh, what a war.
4: Don't move around too much.
3: Now, wait a minute. What if another shell hits?
5: Well, likely it won't. No, likely it won't. Because you know what they say about lightning.
3: Okay, but I'll thank you to deliver that message to the Jerrys. The chances are they haven't heard it.
4: Okay, here we go, Bama. Back to the war. So long, mister.
3: So long, Ginger. Good luck.
4: So long, mister.
3: So long, Bama, and I hope you keep losing bets.
2: And so, there I was, Broadway. Out in the middle of North Africa with a very embarrassing wound.
7: Well, then what happens? Where does Mansfield Southern come in?
2: Right there. But not until later. And Broadway, maybe you won't believe what I'm going to tell you, but so help me, it's the absolute truth.
7: With that, Ambrose settles back and lights a cigarette. Then he begins to talk again. And what he tells me is a strange story indeed. And I will tell you what it is in a minute.

0: And now, back to the Damon Runyon Theater and the famous story, The Melancholy Dane.
1: Like I say, Ambrose Hammer goes on with his story.
2: Yeah, there I was, all by myself in the night. Then, I guess I passed out because I don't remember a thing until I heard somebody talking. Broadway. What I heard made the goose flesh come up on my skin. Just think of it. A dark night. The Jerry's blasting away in the distance. Guys in tanks behind guns. And suddenly, I hear a voice.
3: Like beds. Fight for a plot whereon the numbers cannot try the cause.
2: Mansfield, stop.
4: Shut up, Emma.
3: Cannot try the cause, which is not tomb enough and continent to hide the slain. Recognize that, Hammer?
2: Sotham! You!
3: Yes, I. How are you?
2: I'm hit.
3: Anatomically speaking, you are hit in the only place a drama critic has feelings.
2: Look, what time is it?
3: Time? 3 in the morning.
2: 3? But when Ginger and Bama went, it was only 9.
3: Ginger and Bama? Friends of yours?
2: They went to get the medicals for me. They ought to be back by now.
3: So? Well, the chances are they won't be back, Hammer.
2: Why not?
3: While you were asleep.
2: I passed out. For my wound.
3: While you were asleep, the Jerry sliced through and cut off this sector. Emma, you and I are alone.
2: Look, someone. I'm wounded. I'll bleed to death.
3: Yes? While you were sleeping, I poured sulfur powder on your wound. You're in no danger.
2: Oh, no. Well, I've got to see.
3: You're in pain, Hammer?
2: Yes. I'm in pain. It hurts.
3: Just so. Not so wide as a church door or so deep as a well, but it will do.
2: Listen, will you stop spouting Shakespeare and get us out of here?
3: Where to? Do you have any suggestions?
2: I'm a stranger here.
3: I'm not. I've been here for weeks and weeks.
2: Yes, yes, I see you're in uniform.
3: Yes. Try to move.
2: All right. Oh, I can't.
3: Huh? Ah, bright, bright pain that maketh children of us all. Now you know what I felt like after that review you gave me.
2: For the love of Mike Mansfield, you're not thinking about that at a time like this.
3: But I am. I've thought of nothing else. Hammer, do you know what you did to my dramatic career with that review?
2: Southern, you were a musical comedy star. You shouldn't have tried Shakespeare, much less Hamlet.
3: I see. According to your philosophy, Hammer, a man must live and die in the same rut.
2: All right, all right. That's neither here nor there right now. Just get me to a doctor.
3: I could leave you here. I could leave you here and spend night after night, day after day, thinking delicious thoughts of the pain you have.
2: Sutton, you're insane. You wouldn't.
3: Oh, no. No, I guess I would. Hammer, I have a much better idea. Much better.
2: What is it?
3: You'll see, my kindly viper, you'll see. Now, I guess I've got to carry you. It won't be comfortable, Hammer, not at all. In fact, it'll probably hurt a great deal. But for your sins, ye shall pay. Ah, this'll do very well. Down you go.
2: Oh. Where are we? What is this place?
3: At one time, it might have been a stone house. Right now, your guess is as good as mine.
2: But we can't stay here.
3: Why not?
2: Well, the Jerrys, you said they had this sect.
3: That's right. But you and I have a little business, Hammer, and this is an excellent place to conduct it.
2: What do you mean?
3: As I recall, you saw only one act of my Hamlet.
2: Oh, what's that got to do with anything?
3: You missed my greatest scene.
2: Sutton. Sutton, you've gone crazy.
3: Yes, my greatest scene. For example, the scene with the gravediggers.
2: You have to mention that at a time like this.
3: Mr. Hammer, since you missed most of my performance, it's only fair to you that you see it now.
2: What?
3: The gravedigger scene. This is quite a setting for it. Ruins, earth that has felt the tear of war, the terrible wind of combat.
2: You are crazy.
3: No, by the Lord, Harry, you're going to watch me. This time you're going to sit through my performance. Oh, this is an experience any actor would give his soul to go through. Now, let's see. A skull. I've got to have a skull.
2: Don't look at me like that.
3: Don't worry. Stone. Not a skull, but near enough. Now, listen, Hammer. Listen.
2: Silent. The Jerrys are shelling this place.
3: Be quiet. Now, listen. Alas, poor Yorick. I knew him, Horatio. Oh, I forgot to tell you, Hammer. You're playing Horatio, all right?
2: Southern, not now!
3: Wait for your cue, please. I knew him, Horatio.
2: Oh,
3: a fellow of infinite jest, of most excellent fancy. He hath borne me on his back 1,000 times. And now, how upon you,
2: watching and listening.
1: You mean he goes all through Hamlet?
2: Everything I missed, he did.
1: And your wound?
2: It gave me terrible pain. And believe me, Broadway, it is not easy to remember Hamlet and play Horatio lying on your face in stone and mud.
1: I guess not. But what happens then?
2: For more than an hour, Southern went on. He played all the parts, and I watched him and listened.
3: Absent thee from Felicity a while, and in this harsh world.
2: Fancy! For the love of Mike, that one came close enough to shave us.
3: Very close. But there's not much more.
2: Not much.

0: That one came close enough to shave us.
1: Very close. But there's not much more.
0: Not much more. Look, son. There's another speech by him.
1: And Fortinbras.
0: No.
1: And Horatio.
0: No.
1: And the English
0: ambassador. No, no. We'll all be killed.
1: That is entirely possible. But what have I to live for? My career? You ruined that. Miss Cooper, you roasted me so completely she thought I was an idiot.
0: Do you mind if I say I'd like to go on living?
1: Why should you? To ruin another career, to dash the hopes of still another actor?
0: Listen, you're kidding. You're not serious.
1: How do you know?
0: Well, you can't be. It's murder.
1: I prefer to call it justice. I end your career as you ended mine.
0: All right. You stay. I'll go.
1: Philip, leave.
0: I can't walk.
1: I thought not. Well, goodbye, Hammer.
0: You're leaving me?
1: If you're lucky, the Jerrys will take over soon. Then it's only capture for you. Goodbye, Hammer.
0: Southern, wait! Wait! Southern!
1: Oh, stop squawking, will you?
0: You came back.
1: I came back. I'm about to do something for which my fellow actors will never forgive me, Hammer. I'm going to get you out of here.
0: Why did you come back, Southern?
1: Why? Because I didn't finish the last act. Hammer,
0: I almost let you off too easy, but I swore you'd hear the whole thing, and you will. I see. Okay, Mansfield, let's go.
1: Put your arms around my neck and hold on. I'll have to crawl.
0: Crawl?
1: Crawl. It seems the place is infested with Jerrys. But before we go, tell me one more thing, Hammer.
0: What's that, Mansfield?
1: Are you still suffering with pain?
0: Yes.
1: Then, to my task. And Hammer, please groan once in a while to keep up my morale.
2: So he crawls with me on his back, Broadway.
3: Through the Jerry lines?
2: Right through. I'll never forget that night. Especially will I remember Southern whispering very softly to himself, "Imperious Caesar, dead and turned to clay, might stop a hole to keep the wind away."
3: How long did this go on?
2: I don't know. I passed out. And when I woke up, I was in a field hospital, an American one.
3: But what about Southern? What becomes of him?
2: I never saw him again.
3: What?
2: I heard he was decorated for saving me and several times later for various actions.
3: But where is he?
2: Well, I see you don't keep up with the theater, Broadway.
3: Well, just the musical comedies and such. Why?
2: Mansfield Southern is opening tonight in Hamlet.
3: Again?
2: Hey, wait a minute.
3: Are you going to review it?
2: My paper assigned me to it.
3: Uh-oh.
2: Broadway. He is a lousy Hamlet.
3: You still think so?
2: I'll never change my mind.
3: Yeah, but if he opens tonight, and you are going to review the show, and he saves you...
2: I've already written the review.
3: Without seeing the play?
2: If you think I'm going to sit through one more performance of Hamlet, you're crazy. I've written my review, and it'll be printed as I wrote it.
3: But Ambrose...
2: That's all, Broadway. You can read my review in tomorrow's paper.
3: With that, Ambrose Hammer gets up and leaves, limping more than someone. Naturally, I am very curious indeed as to what his review is. I find out the next morning. Also, the payoff to the story comes the next morning. And what it is, I will tell you in a minute.

0: Well, like I say, I am in Mindy's the next morning, and I am just starting to read the dramatic page when I look up and see somebody coming to my table. And who is it but Mansfield's servant? He looks at me and then speaks as follows.
1: Broadway, have you seen Ambrose Hammer?
0: Not this morning, Mansfield. Why, are you looking for him?
1: Yes, I'm looking for him.
0: Oh, I see.
1: Did you read the review?
0: I am just getting to it when you come in.
1: Read it.
0: Maybe later.
1: I saved his life. I saved his miserable, narrow life. Oh, what a fool. A just am I.
0: You are?
1: Read that review.
0: Sure, Mansfield.
1: I'll say one thing for him, though. He praised me to Miss Chanel Cooper, but what a little thing. What a small return for my gesture.
0: Oh, then everything between you and Miss Cooper is all right.
1: I suppose so. We're going to be married.
0: Well, that seems to indicate a pleasant relationship between the two of you.
1: The review, man. Read it and see what a scurrilous knave that Hammer is.

0: Sure. Mansfield Southern's inspired performance of Hamlet last night leads us to the hope that in this sterling young actor...
1: Well, go on, go on. You haven't come to the villainous part.
0: Oh. In this sterling young actor, we have a new dramatic force of the power in Shakespearean roles of all the mighty figures of another day. Oh, Mansfield, I see nothing in this to make you hot.
1: The next phrase, Broadway, the next phrase. That's the one. Read it.
0: Of all the mighty figures of another day, including even the immortal John Barrymore.
1: The dog! The treacherous dog!
0: Oh, wait a minute, Mansfield. It seems to me that Ambrose pays you off in full account with him, including saving his life. He gives you Miss Chanel Cooper. He also establishes your future in the theater.
1: Broadway, there is still a streak of venom left in Ambrose Hammer. If there weren't, why should he even mention John Barrymore in the same review?
2: And so ends the famous Damon Runyon story, The Melancholy Dane. 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The Damon Runyon Theater.

0: The Damon Runyon Theater with John Brown as Broadway is directed by Richard Sandville, and the stories adapted for radio by Russell Hughes. Vern Carstensen is in charge of production. This is a Mayfair production.
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You can stay in this cabin and fight it out, or face the men who are waiting to lynch you. Either way, it's a poor choice.

0: have gun, will travel. Starring Mr. John Daner as Paladin. San Francisco, 1875. The Carlton Hotel, headquarters of a man called Paladin.
1: Good morning, Miss Wong.
2: Oh, Mr. Chang. Good morning.
1: Yes. Oh, please, Miss Wong, at the Carlton Hotel, you speak to me as, hey, boy. Everyone does.
2: Oh, yes. I forget. Good morning, hey, boy.
1: Good morning. Oh, you did not meet Mr. Paladin before he left.
2: No. The lady in charge was showing me what the new duties would be each morning. He left very early.
1: Oh, yes. But in a few days, he'll return. Then I introduce you to my very good friend.
2: Oh, that would be very great pleasure.
1: Oh, yes. Oh, no, no, no, no, no.
2: Something is wrong?
1: Oh, when you make Mr. Paladin's bed, you make it West Point style.
2: West Point? I don't know what you mean, West Point.
1: Oh, I show you. Oh, hey, Mr. Paladin, very particular about bed made army way.
2: Mr. Paladin in the army?
1: Oh, no, no, no. But he was several years ago.
2: Oh, yes.
1: He say it is only proper way to make bed.
2: Oh, so.
1: You do not tuck your blanket on the corner like this. Oh, no.
2: No.
1: You watch careful now.
2: Right.
1: First, you fold on the bottom side like this.
2: Yes.
1: Then you hold up the end of blanket and tuck on the corner like this.
2: Oh, yes.
1: Yes. Now, drop blanket and tuck on the whole side.
2: Oh, corner's very smooth, this way, Mr. Chang.
1: Yes, hey, boy.
2: Ah, yes. Hey, boy. May I please try other side?
1: Okay.
2: Mr. Paladin teaches you to make bed like this?
1: Oh, yes.
2: Oh, yes.
1: I learned many things from Mr. Paladin.
2: Oh, while I work at Carlton Hotel. Perhaps you teach me many things.
1: Oh, yeah. It would be a great pleasure.
3: This is Frank Knight speaking for Longines, the world's most honored watch. It's wonderful to win a Nobel Prize in Science, a Pulitzer Award in Literature, an Olympic gold medal in sport. 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Yet, for a surprisingly modest cost, you may own or proudly give a Longines, the world's most honored watch, the world's most honored gift, styled with distinction, cased in precious metal, promising a lifetime of faultless timekeeping. See your authorized Longines Whitnor jeweler. He will be honored to serve you.
4: The job was finished. The man who had hired me in Salinas had given me an extra $100 to prove that he was pleased, and I was on my way back to San Francisco. It was good to be alone on horseback. As I rode through the verdant coastal valley, I was reminded of Illinois, as I had known it when I was younger. In my imagination, I could see myself riding along on my father's farm, everything very green and sparkling, and wonderfully new. Hours became minutes. Then suddenly, I realized it was almost sundown, and I was lost. I'd apparently taken the wrong turn at a fork a few miles back. My plans had been to stay overnight in Morgan Hill with an old friend, but now I'd have to bed down on the trail after I found water. While I was looking for a stream, I saw some smoke circling over the treetops a couple of hundred yards ahead. A closer look revealed a small cabin nestled in a grove of eucalyptus. Hey, easy, boy.
5: Come no closer. This is private property.
4: Well, hold your fire. I'm not trespassing.
5: This is my land. Strangers ain't welcome.
6: come you nosing around here?
4: I was looking for a creek. My horse needs water.
6: People don't look for creeks in these parts.
4: Everybody around here as friendly as you?
6: Just be on your way, mister.
4: Look, I've been riding all day. If you look at my horse, you can tell he needs water. You got a well, I'd be willing to pay.
6: How much?
4: You tell me it's your water.
6: You willing to pay $2?
4: That's your price?
6: Let me see the money.
4: Here.
6: All right. You can have the water. Dismount and walk your horse up to that trough by the pump. I'll be right behind you with this rifle. All right, walk.
4: You're mighty free with that rifle.
6: There's been a lot of horse stealing lately.
4: You got a lot of horses?
6: A few out back. They're good ones. They're worth stealing. I don't take any chances.
4: I see.
6: A man don't just happen to wander onto my land. This ain't on the road to no place.
4: Well, I wouldn't be here if I hadn't got lost. I was on my way to Morgan Hill.
6: You're better than 10 miles from Morgan Hill.
4: Huh. Not much water in the trough.
6: There's more when it's gone.
4: I'm afraid I won't have any luck picking up that trail before morning. It's going to be a dark night.
7: Dirk?
6: What is it, Agnes?
7: Supper's on the table.
6: I'll be in a minute.
7: What's he doing here?
6: Watering his horse.
7: Dirk, I heard the shooting. What was it?
6: Nothing.
7: Who's that man with you?
6: Stranger.
7: Is he staying for supper?
6: No.
4: I'll need more water.
6: Well, you just pump it yourself.
7: Dirk, why did you hit him?
6: I don't trust him.
7: You killed him.
6: He ain't dead.
7: He ain't moving. Why'd you do it?
6: I aim to find out who he is.
7: Don't look like he's breathing.
6: He's breathing. There ought to be something in this wallet telling who he is. Here. Huh? You read the printing on this card.
7: I see. It says, have gun, will travel, wire paladin, San Francisco. His name is Paladin.
6: And that card means he's a hired gun.
7: You don't think...
6: I might have known, come snooping around here near dark, saying he's lost.
7: You think the ranchers hired him?
6: Yeah. Probably old Fred Mosley. I got more of his horses than any others.
7: Don't pay, really, does it?
6: What do you mean?
7: Always running, hiding, pretending. It don't amount to a thing. We could make a better living digging clams on the beach. Horse thieving don't amount to a thing, Dirk.
6: Now, don't start that again. You just get us ready to move out of here by sunup.
7: What are you going to do with him?
6: I don't know. I never killed a man before. This just might be the first time.

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3: Somebody had exploded a stick of dynamite inside my head. I tried to reach up and stop the throbbing, but my hands wouldn't move. They were tied behind my back. I tried to move my legs, but I only felt the rope that was binding them together. Finally, when I was able to focus my eyes, I found I was lying on a bed in a corner of the cabin. In the middle of the room, there was a table with a dim lamp on it, and a woman, Agnes, was bending over a box, stuffing it with pots and pans. She must have heard me move because she looked up.
4: Oh, finally woke up, huh?
3: Why did he hit me?
4: You can be thankful he didn't kill you.
3: Why would he want to kill me?
4: We're on to you, mister. Dirk thought you looked suspicious, and he was right. He found your card. We know you was hired by the ranchers to come after Dirk.
3: I don't know what you're talking about.
4: I suppose you deny your name's Paladin.
3: No. That's my name.
4: Well, don't be tricking me. You can be honest with me, because I saved your life. Dirk wanted to kill you, but I talked him out of it. You can thank me for that.
3: I'm grateful. I do thank you.
4: It ain't your skin I'm worried about. I'm just not going to have my husband start killing.
3: Well, why would the ranchers hire me to get Dirk?
4: There you go again.
3: Now listen. I don't know who your husband is or what he's done. I was lost. The smoke from your cabin led me here. I wasn't hired by any ranchers. I don't know anybody this side of Morgan Hill. Now, believe me, I'm telling you the truth.
4: If you are, we wouldn't have to move on.
3: I'm telling you the truth.
4: We could stay here. Dirk? Dirk?
5: Yeah?
4: Come in here.
3: You believe me?
4: Maybe I do.
3: I wasn't lying.
4: I'd like to believe you. Maybe because I'm tired of running. Maybe because I like this valley, this cabin. Seems like a home.
5: I told you to keep the door closed. What do you want?
4: He woke up.
5: Is that why you called me in here?
4: I was talking to him. I think you ought to hear what he's got to say.
5: We don't have time to prate with bounty hunters. I got the wagon hitched up. Are you done with the packing?
4: He says he wasn't hired by the ranchers.
5: Has he been giving you some soft talk? You always was a sucker for soft talk.
3: I wasn't soft talking your wife. The ranchers didn't hire me.
4: If he's telling the truth, we don't have to run.
5: I'm not taking any chance.
4: Dirk!
5: Douse the light. Get down on the floor.
4: Can you see anything?
5: No. No, it's pitch dark out there.
6: Come on out, Dirk. We know it's you that's been stealing our horses. Come on out.
4: That's Fred Mosley.
5: Come and get me, Mosley. There's the answer to your soft-talking friend, Agnes.
3: Listen to me.
5: And she was beginning to believe you. I was right. You was hired by the Mosley gang.
3: I don't know Mosley. I didn't know you were a horse thief.
5: You ain't even a good liar.
3: Look, if you'll untie me, I'll prove to you I'm not with those men. I'll help you out of here and see to it you get a fair trial. Otherwise, they'll hang you.
4: Dirk, maybe what he's saying...
5: He's tricking us again. Don't listen to him, Agnes. He led those men here. I should have killed you in the first place. And I'd shoot you now, but I got a better plan. Mosley!
6: Yeah?
5: I got your man tied up in here.
6: What man?
5: The man you hired to come after me.
6: We didn't hire any man.
5: He says he was hired by you. His name's Paladin. I'm going to shoot him if you don't leave me be.
6: It won't work. You're wasting your breath trying to fool us, Dirk. If you don't come out, we'll burn you out.
3: Do you believe me now, Dirk?
4: Maybe he was telling the truth.
5: It don't matter now whether I believe you or not. They're going to burn the cabin.
4: Paladin, what would you do if we untied you?
3: Help to see that your husband doesn't get lynched.
5: Now, how can you do that? Well, there's at least three men out there, and they're not going to settle for anything less than a lynching. No matter what you or anybody else says to them. Besides, what do you care if I hang or not?
3: I believe in a fair trial. A man's guilty if should be decided in a courtroom.
5: Trial or no trial, I'm going to hang.
3: At least you wouldn't hang tonight. You'll have a chance to hire a good lawyer.
6: Are you coming out, Dirk? Or do you want to stay in there and cry?
5: Paladin, how do you figure on getting me this fair trial you're talking about?
3: Give yourself up. Now, they'll take you nearby. I can follow you and surprise them before they get the rope around your neck. Agnes can go with me with a shotgun. With us undercover in the dark, the odds will be just about even.
5: All right. All right, maybe it'll work. But there's just one thing you didn't mention.
3: What's that?
5: Agnes will stay behind you all the way with that shotgun. And she'll shoot you if you don't do what you just now said.
3: Fair enough.
5: All right, Agnes. Untie him.
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3: Fred Mosley didn't believe there was another man in the cabin. I hid behind the door, but they didn't bother to come inside. They were only interested in Dirk. Agnes stood outside until they were gone, and a few minutes later we were on horseback, following the sound of Mosley and his men.
4: Paladin?
3: Yeah?
4: I'm scared.
3: For yourself? For Dirk.
4: For Dirk.
3: Don't think about it.
4: Ain't no cause for me to hold this shotgun on you, is there?
3: No, no, there isn't.
4: I can feel it. You're different from most. You're clean. There ain't no pretending with you. I know that for sure now.
3: Hold up. Get down. We'll walk from here. Now follow me and be as quiet as you can.
6: You got no right to spring me up, Mosley.
3: There they are.
6: Talk all the old
3: quiet now.
6: Man who's
3: come on.
6: Gonna hang has that privilege. But you don't know for sure I'm the one who stole your horses. I didn't do it. You don't have no proof.
0: You're a fool. Think we didn't see our horses out back of your place with our brand on them?
3: All right.
6: I bought those horses.
3: Let's stop here.
6: A man brought them by my place.
4: He already got the rope tied on his neck.
3: Yeah. Now,
6: swing the rope over there.
3: They're ready to slap the horse out from under him.
4: Hurry, Paladin.
3: Yeah. Stay behind this rock. Keep the shotgun trained on Mosley, but don't shoot unless you have to.
6: Horse thieves don't get a trial.
3: I'm going to move up closer.
6: Stand over there by the horse, Tom. Get ready to slap him when I...
3: Mosley!
6: Who's that?
3: I got four men with me, armed with shotguns. We say you're not going to hang Dirk.
6: Come on out here where I can see you.
3: Not likely.
6: Why do you want to stop a hanging? He's a horse thief.
3: Clear out, Mosley, before we start shooting.
6: How do I know there's four of you?
3: Try us.
6: You don't leave me much choice, mister. We can't fight men we can't see. All right, Tom. You and Bill get on your horses.
3: Mosley, don't try anything.
6: We're leaving.
7: No, wait, Mosley, don't do it.
4: Oh, no.
3: Agnes, stay back there. Dirk. Dirk.
4: Paladin.
3: Can you hear me?
4: You cut him down in time, didn't you? He's all right. He ain't moving, but I know he's all right. Ain't he?
3: He's dead.
4: We didn't stop him, did we? Slapped that horse out from under Dirk right before our very eyes.
3: I'm sorry, Agnes.
4: You tried. That's all you could do.
3: You want to cry, Agnes? Go ahead. Could it help?
4: I don't want to cry. I knew it was going to happen one way or another. That's why I was scared. But it's all over now. I'm not scared anymore.

How would you like to help solve a mystery? This is a medical mystery, the mystery of MS, multiple sclerosis. Multiple sclerosis is a chronic crippling disease of the central nervous system. It can affect various parts of the body and usually puts its victims in wheelchairs. Those victims, thousands of them, are hit mainly in young adulthood, in the age group between 20 and 40. Nearly all of them, when they're told they have multiple sclerosis, say they've never dreamed it could happen to them. As a matter of fact, it can happen to anybody. That's one of the few things we know about MS. Much of the rest is a mystery. But you can help solve that mystery. Its solution will come through painstaking, costly medical and scientific research. The money for this research must come from the MS Hope Chest. 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

Have Gun, Will Travel. Created by Herb Meadow and Sam Rolfe, is produced and directed by Norman McDonnell, and stars John Daner as Paladin, with Ben Wright as Hayboy. Tonight's story was written by Frank Michael. Featured in the cast were Vic Perrin, Gene Bates, Joseph Kearns, and Virginia Gregg. This is Hugh Douglas speaking. Join us again next week for Have Gun, Will Travel.

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1: Ladies and gentlemen, the secret word is chair. 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
2: Really?
1: You bet your life. It's Groucho Marx in You Bet Your Life, the comedy quiz series produced and transcribed from Hollywood and brought to you by the DeSoto Plymouth Dealers of America, who invite you to see and drive the most exciting car in the world today, DeSoto for 1957.
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0: And now, the one, the only...
1: Well, here I am again with a chance for each of our couples to win $2,000. And it's even possible somebody might walk out of here with $10,000.
2: Well, Groucho, before I introduce the first couple, I'd like to say that the charming lady from Tusa, Italy, Bettina Consolo, is here again tonight, and she'll be out here later in the show to see what kind of a plot you've cooked up for her.
1: Good work, George. And since she's a good cook, I trust she has something cooked up for me, too.
2: I wouldn't be a bit surprised that she has. Right now, though, I'd like you to meet our first contestants. They're Carol Yost and Emmanuel Klein. So, folks, you come in, please, and meet Groucho Marx.
1: Welcome to your Bet Your Life. Say the secret word, and you each get an extra $50. It's a common word, something you find around the house. Carol Yost and Emmanuel Klein, eh? That's a pretty fancy first name. Well, they always say age before beauty, so who will I talk to first? What do you think? Carol, how old are you?
3: 29.
1: 29. And Mr. Klein, what is your age?
4: 77.
1: Oh, well, you're a fine-looking lad for 77. Should I call you Emmanuel, or do you have a nickname?
4: Uncle Manny, I'm called by most everyone.
1: Uncle Manny?
4: Yes. Oh.
1: Uncle Manny or Uncle Manny?
4: Manny.
1: Oh, I thought perhaps you were a goat.
4: Oh, I think you're trying to get my goat here, huh? Okay, well, thank you.
1: I don't know what I would do with your goat if I had it, Manny.
4: Well, you might be kidding me.
1: Oh. Oh, say, you're pretty sharp there, aren't you? Where are you from, Manny?
4: I was born in Cincinnati, Ohio, February the 15th, 1880.
1: 1880, huh? Now, Carol, where are you from?
3: I'm from Getty, South Dakota. Then we moved to Pekin, Illinois, and finally settled in Los Angeles.
1: Oh, you're married, I assume, huh?
3: Yes, I am.
1: How did you meet your husband, then?
3: Well, he was in with the young group that my aunt was in. They were all sort of dating together, and she took me down to the little cafe where they always met, introduced me to him, and he swung around on the stool and smiled at me, and I just went overboard about him.
1: You went overboard? Was this on a boat?
3: No.
1: Well, you sound like you were really sold on this fellow, huh?
3: Oh, I was.
1: Are you just as mad about him today as you were then?
3: Well, it's pretty hard to be mad about anybody after 11 years, especially after you hear him snoring.
1: Would you like to cure him of snoring?
3: I certainly would.
1: Well, have you tried holding his head underwater for about 12 hours? You know, we had a woman on the show one time who had a cure for snoring, and it really worked.
3: Oh, what was
1: Would
3: that?
1: Would you be interested in
3: I'd love to hear it.
1: She said when her husband went to bed at night, she strapped an orange in the middle of his back, and every time he rolled over and started to snore, he felt this orange, and he was uncomfortable, and he'd roll back on his stomach again. And a friend of mine tried that on her husband, and at the end of a year, her husband was still snoring. But she had 112 gallons of oranges. You believe this, Manny?
4: I believe it. Tell us another.
1: Are you implying that I'm lying, Manny?
4: No. Just stretching the truth, that's all.
1: You know, we have a quiz later where it's conceivable that you might win some money.
4: Well, I hope
1: but
4: so.
1: But if you're kind of going to have this kind of a skeptical attitude about these things I say, you haven't got a chance up here. I want you to remember that, because I'm just as crooked as you are. You know? Are you retired?
4: No, sir. I'm in business for myself. I've been in business for myself all my life, excepting 5 years. Mm-hmm. I'm in the antique business.
1: You're in the antique business?
4: Yes, sir.
1: Now, do you have any other interests aside from antiques?
4: Yes, I happen to be a jingle advertising man. Oh. I took that up 7 years ago with a fifth grade education, and I'm not afraid to say I'll challenge anyone in the country, regardless of their education, to beat me for speed and originality.
1: You write jingles for advertising? And in spite of that, you've lived 77 years?
4: Yes, sir. Yes, sir.
1: Well, what kind of customers do you have for your advertising?
4: Well, mostly professional people. I write a little advertising jingle. As a matter of fact, if you'd like, I'd be glad to write you one right now.
1: Well, could you give us an example of a jingle that increased somebody's business?
4: Yes, sir. Well, the first one I wrote was for a plumber. I do not write any fiction. Everything I'm repeating is I don't have to remember because it's the truth.
1: Is this the poem?
4: Yes, sir.
1: Oh, well, that doesn't rhyme, what you just said.
4: Well, just a minute now. Just a minute, boy. After all, I'm older than you are. You got to respect me for my age. Read like this here. If your plumbing
1: it
4: is bad...
1: It isn't often we get anybody on the show that can say that.
4: If your plumbing is bad and you looked all over town...
1: Now, pardon me. This is the poem now
4: this
1: coming.
4: This is the poem, yes, sir.
1: I'd
4: yes,
1: like
4: sir.
1: A little warning about this.
4: All right, okay, sir. If your plumbing is bad and you looked all over town, take up your receiver and phone L.Z. Brown.
1: You know, that jingle sort of fits a plumber.
4: Well, sure.
1: It even gives me a wrench, that thing. Carol, what do you think of Edgar Allan Klein here, the Jingle King?
3: Well, it's all right, but I think maybe I'm just a little bit overly critical. I write verse myself.
1: You're a poet, too? Manny, run for your life. Well, this is surely more than just a coincidence. It's a calamity. Is that why Fenneman teamed you two together? Because you're both poets?
3: I guess so.
1: No. Well, Carol, do you ever get paid for your poems, or is yours free verse?
3: No, I write for the Los Angeles Mirror News. They're in three times a week.
1: Oh, well, that's very impressive.
3: And now they're being syndicated by the Mirror Enterprises Syndicate around the world.
1: Do you phone them in the morning and say the vice is yet to come? Well, it's like Shakespeare said, Carol. If you've time on your hands and your poetry's fine, pick up the receiver and phone Mr. Klein. What do you write about, Carol?
3: Well, I write about the children and
1: your
3: my husband.
1: You have children?
3: Yes, and my husband, myself, and it's...
1: And is that enough to keep... to write three poems a week about just about your immediate family?
3: Yes, and it's...
1: Don't you require more children?
3: Well, no, I think that's enough.
1: Could you give us one about your husband?
3: Well, most of my favorites are a little insulting to my husband, so uh-huh. I'll pick out another one.
1: All right, pick one out that isn't too drastic.
3: I like Knighthood and Flower.
1: Oh, so do I, but give us the poem anyhow, huh?
3: He's lost a lot of gallantry he used in courting days, like opening a door for me or helping in small ways. Now, when I go out to the car, I find he's gone before and settled down behind the wheel while I close my own door. When we were wed, he said, no more would I do things alone. I never knew he meant to build me muscles of my own.
1: Well, that was very good, Carol. You say he always gets in the car ahead of you?
3: Well, you know, after 11 years.
1: Yes. Well, no.
3: That isn't
1: a lack of gallantry, Carol.
3: No, but
1: he does
3: to...
1: it for a very good reason. He's probably seen you drive, and he wants to get to the wheel first. Now, I'd like to continue this, but we've got to get down to the serious business, which is winning money. We're going to play You Bet Your Life. You selected the dictionary quiz. Are you very good at this, Manny?
4: Well, fairly good.
1: I'll ask you some questions. If you miss two in a row, you're out. If you get four in a row right, you win $1,000. Could you give us a short poem, George?
2: No, I don't think I could.
1: What about, the dog stood on the railroad track. He didn't hear the whistle. Toot-toot! Sausages.
2: How's that? Wonderful.
1: We used to use that in our school act about 35 years ago. Now, remember, one answer between you. That's the main thing. If you get four in a row right, you win $1,000. What is a cartographer, I guess? C-A-R-T-O-G-R-A-P-H-A.
3: Map maker.
1: Omar the map maker. You don't have to go any further.
2: You have one right, three more right, and you'll have $1,000.
1: What is a lapidary?
4: One that cuts stones.
1: Did you discuss this with her? It's right, but you see how dangerous this is? She might have said something else. She might have said a lapidary is where a secretary sits. While she's milking a cow, it's a lapidary.
2: You have two right now. You're halfway with $1,000.
1: All right, now talk it over now. What is an anchorite? A-N-C-H-O-R-I-T-E. A-N-C-H-O-R-I-T-E.
4: N-T-H... Or C-H.
1: A-N-C-H-O-R-I-T-E.
3: I'm afraid we don't know.
1: Well, it's a hermit or a recluse.
2: Well, you have one wrong now. Don't get the next one wrong or you're out of the game.
1: All right, what does salubrious mean? S-A-L-U-B-R-I-O-U-S.
3: S-A-L, what's that?
4: Salubrious.
1: U-B-R-I-O-U-S.
4: Happy and healthy.
1: That's close enough. Healthy or wholesome is right.
2: Well, you're back on the right track. You have one right now.
1: What's the word for a trench usually filled with water that you find around an old castle?
3: Moat.
1: Moat is right. Manny, Moat, and Jack.
2: Two more right, you'll have $1,000.
1: What is a samovar?
4: It's a Russian teapot.
1: A Russian teapot is right.
2: One more right, and you'll have your $1,000.
3: It's work.
2: It is?
1: Yes, it is. And it's hardly worth it, huh? All right, what is the word for the sash or band that men wear instead of a vest?
3: A cummerbund.
1: Cummerbund is right.
2: And you got four in a row and you have $1,000.
5: Well, we're going to go.
1: Wait a minute.
4: Okay.
1: You won $1,000. You can keep it and quit, or you can come back later at the end of the show and try to double your money. You may even get a crack at $10,000. So go over there and think about it, and no matter what you decide to do, thanks for being on the show.
3: Thank you, Groucho.
2: Now, Groucho, as we promised our friend from last week, Bettina Consolo, is back here to see you again.
1: You mean she's been standing here since last week?
2: No, she came back again tonight because, remember, she'd promised to bring you a pizza pie.
1: Oh, a pizza pie, yes.
2: Pizza pie.
1: Can you say that three times fast in a row?
2: Pizza, pizza, pie.
1: Three times
2: pizza,
1: in a row.
2: Pizza, pizza, pie, pizza, pizza, pie, pizza, pizza, pie. Would you come in? All right. Are you here?
1: There. Well, look at this.
6: Hello, Groucho.
1: Yeah.
6: That's my son.
1: Looks like two bath mats. Are you sure this is a pizza?
6: That's a pizza.
1: Oh, well, it looks wonderful.
6: This has got a salsiccia italiana.
1: It's got a what?
6: Salsiccia italiana.
1: Oh, and what is this got?
6: And this is mozzarella e anchovy, delle calecche, delle lilagnense, and cheese.
1: Cheese, huh?
6: And a dog.
1: And a dog?
6: And a dog.
1: There's a dog inside of one of these.
6: No, that's a dog. Flower dog.
1: Oh, I thought you said a dog. I thought you meant a chow. Because we're going to have chow later. Now, why you fooled me? I thought they were hubcaps.
6: Well, before you know, you better warm it up in the oven.
1: Well, thanks. It's just what I've always wanted, Bettina.
6: Nice. A glass of wine or glass of beer. Yeah. It goes just nice.
1: You supply the wine, too, Bettina?
6: Yeah, I think it's also the best. Make you a nice rosy chick.
1: George, I hate to have you do these kind of menial jobs. Would you put these in my dressing rooms?
2: I'd be very happy to.
1: And alight my position, will you? I'm standing by. Well, Bettina, you know why we brought you back here. Have you found a husband yet? You know, last week you said you were looking for a man who had never been in jail.
6: Nobody yet.
1: You haven't found anybody?
6: No.
1: Huh? Well, I have a surprise for you. We have located a man for you.
6: Wonderful. Very nice.
1: I'm not so sure of that. Now, what do you think of that?
6: Well, I think that's a nice idea.
1: Well, don't get carried away now.
6: No.
1: I don't know how anxious he is to get married.
6: That's all right. We'll find out.
1: I don't know anything about him. All I know is he's not married.
6: That's it.
1: And even more important than that, he's still breathing.
6: Yeah.
1: George, will you send out the pigeon? I mean the bridegroom? Here he is. Here is your dream man. Welcome to your bachelor life.
7: That is good.
1: If you say the extra secret word, you get an extra $50. And a pizza pie. It's a common word, something you find around an Italian restaurant. Well, what is your name, sir?
8: Oreste Seragnoli.
1: Oreste Signorari?
8: Seragnoli.
1: Signorari, huh?
8: Seragnoli.
1: Seragnoli. Well, I'm Groucho Marx, and this little kid here is Bettina Consola.
8: I'm very glad to meet you.
1: Just call her Baby Doll.
8: Baby Doll.
1: Now, Bettina, take a look.
6: They look a very nice man.
1: Yeah. I think we should find out a few facts about him. Don't you think so? He may have a record a mile long.
6: That's right.
1: Mm-hmm. Now then, where are you from, Mr. Seragnoli? Norway?
8: From Bologna.
1: And you came from Bologna, Italy?
8: Not Bologna. Bologna.
1: Bologna, huh?
8: Yeah.
1: And you're not married?
8: No, never married in my life.
1: This doesn't seem like a very likely subject. How old are you?
8: Well,
1: if you feel like lying a little, don't hesitate. Huh?
8: No, I don't hesitate.
1: No, how old are you?
8: I am 73.
1: Oh, well, you're a very vigorous man for 73. Are you cheating a little, or is that the real story?
8: No, it's the truth.
1: The truth, huh? How old a man did you say you were looking for, Bettina?
6: Well, around 65.
1: 65,
6: mm-hmm.
8: It's too late for me, then.
1: Bettina, we've got to prove to Oreste that you'd make a better wife than a lot of other women who are looking for husbands. In your opinion, what do other wives do wrong?
6: Oh, a lot of things. Gotcha.
1: Well, what, for example?
6: A lot of things. So they don't know about to spend the money.
1: The bum housekeepers?
6: Yes, a bum housekeeper, and then stay on the phone all day long, and they don't get about the house.
1: They stay on the phone all day?
6: Stay on the phone and talk to all the friends. What are they doing? Where are we going? What are we going to do tomorrow? What are we going to do tonight? And all the things, and talk and talk, and the husband coming home in the night, and they find all the mess all over the place.
1: Bettina, you've certainly been in a lot of American homes. Now, suppose you were married to Oresti. Now, this is just a hypothetical case, you know.
6: All right.
1: I mean, this isn't a fact. This is, we're just building this now.
6: Fine.
1: Now, suppose he came home late some night. Would you ask him where he'd been?
6: Oh, yes. That's the first thing I'm going to ask him. I want to know where they've been, why they're coming home late. If I wait all day long in the home, cooking, clean the house, if everything is ready for my husband when they're coming home in the night.
1: What would
6: you
1: say?
6: What are you being all of there?
8: Friend of mine.
1: How is it you never got married,
8: Oresti? Well, I tell you the truth. That isn't necessary.
1: Go ahead.
8: Free. What's that? I like to be free, to go everywhere where I like, without asking my wife. And to anybody.
1: Bettina, would he have to ask you if he wanted to go out in the evening to the racetrack or something?
6: Well, and she says you want to be free. Let him stay free.
1: Oresti, don't you want to have any children? Don't you like children?
8: I like it very much.
1: You like children?
8: Absolutely. I adore children. Plenty. But not mine.
1: Bettina, could you come back next week?
6: Sure, anytime.
1: We'll have another fellow. Now, Oresti's a nice fellow, but obviously he's not interested in you. He is a woman hater. He's a misanthrope.
8: No, you're a
1: misanthrope if I ever saw one.
8: Well, I told you.
1: Isn't he a misanthrope, Bettina?
6: Yeah, I think so.
1: Well, let's see how smart Oresti is. He's going to play You Bet Your Life. Now, Bettina, how much did you win last week?
6: We went broke.
1: You didn't win anything?
6: No.
1: You went for broke?
6: Yeah.
1: Well, maybe Oresti can win something for you, and you help him whenever you can, huh? All right?
8: Okay. I hope so.
1: Okay, let's go now. You picked Royal Capitals. Are you good at this, Oresti?
8: Yeah.
1: Now, we want one answer between you. Before you answer, you talk it over. I'm going to ask you some questions. If you miss two in a row, you're out. If you get four in a row right, you win $1,000. Ready? All right, what is the capital of Cuba?
8: Cuba?
1: Big city.
8: Cuba? Let's see. I know, I wrote that. Havana.
1: That's right, Havana.
2: Have one right, three more right, and you'll have $1,000.
1: All right. What is the capital of Denmark?
8: Denmark, Copenhagen.
1: Copenhagen is right. Snuff said.
2: You're halfway to $1,000. Two more right, and it's yours.
1: What is the capital of New Zealand? Well, it's Wellington. It's named after the Duke of Wellington, I believe.
2: You have another chance. You have one wrong now. Don't get the next one wrong or you're out of the game.
1: What is the capital of Egypt?
8: Egypt,
1: talk it over.
8: Egypt is, I know. It's, Alexandria?
1: No, I'm sorry. It's Cairo.
8: Cairo.
2: Well, you...
1: They lost, huh?
2: They're out of the game, yes.
1: I'm sorry you missed two in a row. We don't want you to go away broke, so I'm going to ask you one question for $100, okay? All right, what city is famous for Boston baked beans?
8: Italy.
1: That's right, Italy is right. Arrivederci.
8: Arrivederci.
1: Thanks for being with us. You bet your life. And Bettina, you be sure to come back here next week.
2: And now, in just a moment, we'll find out if our first couple will try for a chance at the big money.
1: All right, George, bring out our first couple, and we'll find out what they're going to do.
2: All right, Carol Jost and Emmanuel Klein, you come back, please.
1: You've won $1,000 so far. Now you have a chance to win a lot more. Maybe even $10,000, or you can stop right here and keep your $1,000. If you decide to try for the big money and fail, you wind up with a total of $500. Now, what are you going to do?
3: Well, I'm going to come back, not because I'm smart, but because I won't sleep if I don't.
1: Now, what about you, Uncle Manny?
4: Well, I'll tell you, I've made a vow, and I have no right to abuse that. I want to stay with my vow.
1: You don't want to jeopardize your money, is that it? Well, would you like to take a seat over there and see what happens?
4: Yes, okay, yeah.
3: I can tell you what's going to happen.
1: Manny, you know, you get $500. So you can sit quietly and rest with your conscience. Are you ready?
3: I'm
1: now,
3: ready.
1: One answer between you. You know what this means now. You had a chance to win a lot more. If you fail, you wind up with a total of $250.
3: Mm-hmm. And I can't go home either.
1: No. There are many places you can go, Carol. Huh?
3: Okay.
1: Think of a number now between 1
3: I'm
1: and 10.
3: Sorry.
1: Take a number.
3: Two.
1: Two, and give it a swing.

0: now.
1: Why?
0: Because this is too much pressure now.
1: Oh. Your number was 2 and it landed on 2. Oh. So this question is worth
0: $5,000. Oh, goodbye.
1: Your number was 2. Okay, now are you ready? Now, yeah. One answer between you.
0: Yeah.
1: I'm sure everyone's read the stories of King Arthur and his round table.
0: Oh, no.
1: For $5,000, I want to know the legendary town where King Arthur held his court.

0: What do you say? It
1: wasn't Camelot.
0: It certainly was Camelot. There goes the husband, the poetry, the three children, and everything, huh? What are you going to do with that money?
1: Well, gosh, with three boys, our house is sort of busting at the seam. I think I'd like to make it a little bit bigger.
0: Well, that's wonderful. Congratulations for being with us. You bet your life.

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1: And when you go in, tell them Groucho sent you. 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

0: The Saint, based on characters created by Leslie Charteris and known to millions from books, magazines, and motion pictures. The Robin Hood of modern crime now comes transcribed to radio, starring Hollywood's brilliant and talented actor, Vincent Price, as The Saint.
1: Going to the ball game, huh, Mr. Templer? It's a great day for it. Didn't know you was fond of baseball. You fond of baseball, Mr. Templer?
2: Yes, indeed, Louis.
1: You know, I should have gone in for baseball instead of becoming a cab jockey. Grown men getting paid thousands of dollars for tossing a little ball around 2 hours a day. Can you beat it? Can you, Mr. Templer? I'm asking you, can you beat it?
2: Louis, I...
1: Baseball, you can't beat it. Now, I'd like to live in a town where they got major league ball. The Blue Sox here is all right, but it's minor league. You think we'll ever get a big league ball in this town, Mr. Templer? I see. You think we'll ever get big league ball, Mr. Templer? You're kind of quiet today, Mr. Templer.
2: My silence, friend Louis, is purely comparative.
1: Oh,

0: silence, friend Louis, is purely comparative.
1: Oh. Well, since you're not feeling well, it's good you're taking the afternoon off. Been reading about that father and son of the Blue Sox, Lefty and Phil Miller?
0: They're rather interesting. Supposedly the first time in baseball father and son have played on the same team.
1: Yeah, yeah. The old man just down from the majors and the kid on his way up. Old Lefty was great in his day, though, and the kid will be great, too.
0: They both playing today, Louis?
1: Neither one. Phil ain't doing a pitch till tomorrow, and the old man's got a game leg. Won't even be in uniform. That's what goes first in baseball, Mr. Temple, the legs. In my line of work...
0: I know.
1: Mr. Temple, you know something funny? There's rumors out about the Blue Sox.
0: What kind of rumors, Louis?
1: The rumors say the Sox are going to do business. Lose a ball game that maybe they should win.
0: Oh, nonsense, Louis. Baseball is honest. You know that.
1: Maybe so, but it's still got to be played by humans.
0: You'd better step on it, my cynical friend. We're late.
1: Sure, Mr. Temple. Most likely nothing to the rumors anyway. You know how it is driving a cab. You pick up all sorts of things. Me, it don't do no good to pick nothing up. I'm married. Hey! Did you hear that, Mr. Temple? I said, me, it don't do no good to pick nothing up.
0: I heard, Louis. I heard.
1: Pretty funny, huh?
0: Louis, take me out to the ball game.

0: Hello, Lefty.
1: Thanks for coming, Saint. Sit down, sit down.
2: Thanks. I hope I'm not late.
1: No, the game won't start for another 10 minutes.
2: Oh. How's the leg, Lefty?
1: That's improving, Saint. How's crime?
2: It stays about the same, always with us.
1: Yeah, that it is, that it is.
2: Blue Sox gonna win today?
1: You know something, Saint? I don't much care. Oh, don't get me wrong. When I'm in there myself, I play to win. That's the only way I know. But after the majors, you don't get very excited over the Blue Sox.
2: I guess not.
1: I'm just playing out the string. What comes after that, I don't know.
2: A manager's job?
1: No chance. I was too busy spending my money while the smart boys were learning the inside of the game. But I had fun, I guess.
2: Did you?
1: Nah. Saint, there's only one thing in baseball I care about. There's only one thing in the world I care about. He's sitting across the field in the dugout wearing number 33. My son.
2: I hear Phil's a great pitcher, Lefty.
1: He's good. He'll be great. He's going up next year. Maybe this. Here, take a look at him through the binoculars.
2: Yes. He looks like you, Lefty.
1: You really think so?
2: Yeah.
1: Saint, I'm worried sick about him. That's why I asked you.
2: I know, that's why I'm here. What are you worried about?
1: Well, I think they're after him, Saint. The crowd with the dirty money's after him. I never handle any dirty money, but I've been around it and I can smell it. I can smell it now.
2: What does Phil say? Have you talked to him?
1: I can't talk to him. Maybe you read in the papers about a wonderful father and son relationship, huh? The kid hates me.
2: How come, Lefty?
1: He was brought up by his mother, and he was brought up to hate me. I got a divorce from her when the kid was 2 years old. I gave her a raw deal. He should hate me.
2: You say you smell dirty money. Do you have anything else to go on, Lefty?
1: Rumors and a girl. No, I take that back. A woman. Now, take another look through the glasses, Saint. She's sitting in the box behind Phil, bending over to talk to him. She's there every day.
2: Yes, indeed. Perhaps I should have taken up baseball.
1: Well, that's just it. Does a woman who's got what she has go for a 21-year-old kid just because he plays baseball good?
2: Ordinarily, no.
1: But she's got Phil hooked so hard and so deep, I hurt all over for him. He thinks it's romance.
2: What do you think it is?
1: I don't know. Not exactly. Saint, could you see if you could find out?
2: I can try. What's her name, Lefty?
1: Diane Courtney. She's staying at the Regent, same hotel the ball club puts up at. I happen to hear the kid making a cocktail date with her there for 6 this evening.
2: Good. You see if you can get him delayed a few minutes.
1: I will. Find out what she's trying to do, Saint. Find out who's in back of her. If they spoil that kid,
2: I'll... They won't. They won't, Lefty.
1: Thanks, Saint. And if there's anything I can ever do...
2: Don't worry about it. In fact, I'm looking forward to meeting Miss Courtney. I'm sure we'll have a lot in common. Baseball and... Well, we'll find something.

0: Well, B, which national pastime?
1: I saw you at the ball game today.
0: Yes, I go every day.
1: Business or pleasure?
0: What's that supposed to mean?
1: Baseball is a business for some.
2: Yes, sir.
1: Oh, thank you, waiter. Let's drink to pleasure.
0: Let's just drink. I found that you run out of toasts long before you run out of drinks.
1: A comment on human frailty.
0: Well, what is it you want, friend?
1: I appreciate your frankness. It's one of your concealed assets. I'd like some answers about Phil Miller.
0: Who are you?
1: Don't you know?
0: No.
1: I'm the man who wants the answers about Phil Miller. Shall I start asking questions?
0: Phil just came in. We can't talk now. Come up to my room in 15 minutes, 808. Will you? I need help. Believe me, I need help.
3: Say, I thought we had a date, Diana. Was I wrong?
0: My friend's just leaving, Phil. And I don't care for your tone.
3: I'm sorry, Diane. I just thought that...
0: Well, don't. Remember, I don't care for the jealousy routine. You're too young for it.
3: Yeah. Okay, Diane.
1: Well, it's been charming, but I have a cab waiting, so...
0: I'll see you again.
1: Definitely. Yes, definitely, Diane.

0: You mind if I sit down here? The bar seems to be rather crowded.
1: Is it that crowded?
0: Matter of fact, it was crowded the minute you walked in.
1: Sit down. But I am waiting for someone.
0: He might be late.
1: That's very true, but he won't be.
0: What are we drinking, martinis?
1: You say so.
0: Waiter, two martinis, extra dry.
2: Yes.
0: I see that you're a devotee of the national pastime.
1: I could...

0: call you a cab, sir?
1: Oh, thank you. I have one waiting.
2: Hey, here he is.
3: Wait till, Mr. Templer.
1: Nowhere, Louie. I have a date in the hotel here in 15 minutes.
3: You got a friend?
1: I'm afraid not.
3: Just dreaming.
1: Louis, I'm not absolutely convinced about the purity of the lady's intentions.
3: This is a cause for complaint?
1: You misinterpret. Come up to room 808, 10 minutes or so after I go up and knock on the door.
3: I get you.
1: But if I shouldn't happen to need a cab at that particular time...
3: I'm ahead of you. There's times in everybody's life when the least thing he needs is a taxi.
1: Louis, that's spoken like a philosopher.

0: 806.
1: 808.
2: Oh, come in. Come in quickly. Someone may see
3: you. Someone's already seen him.
2: Frank.
3: Go ahead in, Jack. And I'm right behind you with something that resents any quick moves.
0: You sneak up behind people pretty quietly, Frank.
3: Used to be in a girl guides. Shut the door, Diane.
2: But...
3: Shut it! Now, my nosy friend here and me has business.
2: I didn't tell the saint anything, Frank. I just...
3: The boss don't like nosy guys like the saint. I don't like nosy guys like the saint.
2: Let him alone, Frankie. What good will beating him up do?
3: The boss's orders. Besides, my analyst tells me beating up nosy guys I don't like is a good way of working out my aggressions.
0: Your analyst?
3: What's the matter? I can't get analyzed.
0: What does your analyst say about you carrying a gun? Didn't he point out this is an artificial prop to your otherwise charming personality?
3: Oh, you could. My analyst says I shouldn't get insulted at remarks by neurotics.
0: You think I'm a neurotic?
3: If you ain't now, Jack, you will be when I finish.
2: Frank!
3: Oh, don't fall down yet, see? I got more for you before I let go. How do you want that?
2: No, no, stop it, Frank! Stop it!
3: Okay. Darn it, I shouldn't have got mad. My analyst says I shouldn't let my emotions color my business life.

0: Mr. Temple. Mr. Temple.
1: Oh, Louis.
0: Mr. Temple, you all right? Should I call a doctor?
1: No. I'm all right, I guess.
0: What happened, Mr. Temple? I knocked on the door just like you said. When nobody answered, I come in. You was on the floor. You're still on the floor.
1: Yeah, and I think I'll stay here. Got myself worked over, Louis, by a psychoanalytical muscle boy.
0: Oh, he sure gave you some beautiful lumps.
1: Yeah.
0: Real neat professional job. Hey, what's this business card in your chest, yours?
1: No. Let's see. Frankie must have put it there. This is part of the warning, I guess.
0: What's it say?
1: It says the fixer. I fix anything.
0: He ain't what you'd call modest, is he?
1: No, but fixers rarely are.
0: Look, I think we better have a doctor spray you with some Mercurochrome.
1: No, Louie, I'm going to be too busy.
0: Doing what?
1: Sleeping.

0: Hello.
1: Saint, this is Lefty Miller.
0: Oh, hello, Lefty. What time is it?
1: Midnight. Are you asleep?
0: I went to bed early tonight. Had a rather trying evening.
1: Look, I've been finding out things. Things about the crowd with the dirty money. And who the head of it is.
0: You mean who the fixer is?
1: Yeah. I found out what they're trying to get from the kid. From Phil. Can you meet me here at the hotel?
0: Half an hour.
1: Good. In the bar. I'm going after some more dope now.
0: You'd better wait until I get there, Lefty. They're rough boys.
1: I know. But don't worry about me. See you in half an hour.
0: A waiter, another Johnny Walker over ice, please.
2: Yes?
0: Thanks.
3: Look, you're Simon Temple, aren't you? The one they call the Saint?
0: Sit down, Phil.
3: I'm not sitting down. Got some things to tell you. I've heard that you've been asking questions about me, and I can guess who sent you. It was my father.
0: Look, isn't it kind of late for you, Phil? You're supposed to pitch tomorrow.
3: I don't need anybody to run my life for me. You or my father either. Where is he?
0: Well, I was to meet him here, but he hasn't shown up yet.
3: Most likely up in his room. All right, come on, let's go up and see him. I want to straighten you both out together.
0: You know what room he's in?
3: Sure. 908.
0: Right
3: come
0: with
3: on.
0: You, Phil. All right. Oh, waiter.
4: Yes?
0: Hold that drink for me. I'll be back for it sooner or later.

0: Hey, Dad, open up. I want to talk to you.
1: Doesn't look like your father is in. Try the door.
0: Well, it's open.
1: Yeah.
0: The light's on. But there's no... Dad!
1: Look, I told you not to look.
0: He shot himself. Why? Why?
1: He's dead, Phil, and there's a gun in his hand, but he didn't pull the trigger.
0: What are you trying to prove?
1: Who did?

0: Where to, Mr. Templer?
1: Regent Hotel, they're in. Good morning.
2: Good morning.
0: Say, I read in the papers this morning about Lefty Miller. Oh, tough. Why do you think he did it, Mr. Templer?
1: He didn't. The police can buy the suicide theory for the time being, but it was murder, Louie. A friend of mine was murdered last night, and today things are going to be done about it.
2: What are you going to do with the Regent?
1: I'm going back to the young lady's room where I had such an interesting time last evening.
2: This time I'd better go with you.
1: Yeah, perhaps you'd better, Louie. And I'm hiring you for the whole afternoon. We've got a lot of ground to cover.
2: Lefty was a great ball player, Mr. Templer. Seen him in the World Series once at Yankee Stadium. Hard to believe he's dead.
1: A man can be killed in a lot of ways, Louie. He can be killed fast, or he can be killed through what happens to his son. I'm glad at least that didn't happen to Lefty.

0: You sure nobody is in?
1: I called on the house phone before we came up. I think this key will fit.
0: Hey, how did you get a key?
1: I remember to make an impression of the lock after that beating last evening. There. There, we're in.
0: Nobody here, all right?
1: Shut the door, Louie, and lock it.
0: Okay. What are you looking for, Mr. Templer?
2: The truth, Louie. As my friend Philip Marlowe would say, crime detection is an adventure in search of the hidden truth.
0: Going to find the hidden truth looking out that window on the fire escape?
2: Perhaps, Louie, perhaps.
0: Mr. Templer, somebody's at the door.
1: Hey, Louie, I'll handle this. If I need help,
0: If you need help, we're in trouble.
1: Good morning, Miss Courtney.
3: Hey, what are you doing
1: Come
3: here?
1: Come in, Diane. Miss Courtney, my good friend Louie.
0: Oh, charmed. You want I should leave, Mr. Temple?
1: No, we'll both be leaving in a minute, Louie. Just as soon as we ask Miss Courtney some questions, she probably won't answer.
3: What questions?
1: Like who killed Lefty Miller?
3: I don't know. I thought it was suicide.
1: You see, Louie? Who's the fixer, Diane?
3: I can't tell you. I'm afraid. Say, if you'd believe me, if you'd help me.
1: Why are you working on Phil Miller to throw a ball game? Why?
3: I can't tell you. I'm frightened.
1: Look, I don't care how frightened you are. A man's been killed. Why?
3: I can't. I'm afraid.
1: The lady's afraid. Come on, Louie. Let's go back to the ballpark and see if we can throw a few curves. Mr. Bush, as manager of the Blue Sox, you must have known Lefty Miller fairly well.
4: Not well, no. I manage the team, but you don't manage an old pro like Lefty. You just tell him what time the game is, and he does the rest.
1: Yes.
4: From what I saw of him, though, he was a good guy. I'm sorry.
1: How's Phil taking it?
4: Well, it's hard to tell about kids. He and Lefty weren't close. Well, maybe you knew that.
1: Yes, I knew that.
4: Well, it's hard to tell just how he was taking it. Tonight's his turn to pitch, and I told him, of course, I'd start somebody else, but no.
1: He's going to pitch tonight?
4: Insisted on it. Said he had it. He'll pitch.
1: Do you think he should?
4: Well, he's the best we got. And I might get a phone call tomorrow telling me he's sold to the major leagues. Anytime he wants to pitch, he'll pitch.
1: Mr. Bush, have you heard any rumors about a fix on your ball club?
4: Oh, Mr. Templer, there's always rumors around any kind of sport. I've never been in a phony ball game, and as far as I know, I've never seen one. So I don't listen to rumors.
1: Thanks, Mr. Bush, and good luck tonight. To you and Phil both.

0: Where to now, Mr. Templer?
1: I want to go see a bookmaker, Louis. Sam the Spender. Do you know him?
0: Sure, I know him. Biggest bookie in town. Place down on State Street, only a block or two down the street. Got something good in Hollywood Park?
1: No, Louis.
0: You want something good?
1: Thanks, but no, this is different. I did a favor for Sam once. He might be able to return it.
0: Sam returns anything but money. One time I had a three-horse parley going against him. First two come in, the third is leading into the street.
1: Hey, Louis, isn't this the place?
0: What? Oh, yeah, sure.
1: You'll wait for me here, Louis. It won't be long.
0: Sure, Mr. Temple.
1: Hello, Sam. How's business?
2: Simon Templer, glad to see you. What can I do for you?
1: Information, Sam.
2: We shall go no further then.
1: And Simon Templer.
2: We in business.
1: I say, do you handle any baseball money, Sam?
2: Nah. In the East, it's big business. All bet on the major leagues. Out here, peanuts.
1: Have you handled or heard of any bets lately on the Blue Sox or against them?
2: Against them, yeah. Only yesterday. Funny deal, too.
1: Care to tell me about it?
2: Yeah, sure. A big creep comes in with $200 to bet against the Sox in the game tonight. I don't like the smell of it. Nah. I tell him, nah. Then the creep tells me what's wrong with me is that I had an emotionally insecure childhood. Honest.
1: Go on, Sam.
2: Then he does a funny thing. He give me an extra $200 to pay you off if he win the bet. Imagine that. And if the Sox win, I get to keep the whole $400. The guy's nuts. I can't lose. The best he can do is break even.
1: Where's the payoff, Sam, if the Sox lose?
2: In room 808, the Regent, tonight after the game. Do you get it, Sam?
1: I'm beginning to. Lefty Miller was right. Dirty money has a smell to it, and I'm beginning to smell it. Thanks, Sam.
2: Anytime, Saint. See you soon?
1: Maybe tonight.
2: Tonight? I hope so, Saint.
1: Nothing personal, Sam, but I hope not.

0: Good evening, Diane.
1: Well, it's our old friend Jack.
0: How are you, Frankie?
2: What is this room, Mr. Templer? Your home away from home?
1: Diane, let me throw the bum out.
0: Easy, Frankie. Your aggressions are showing.
2: Anything in particular you wanted, Saint? Frankie and I are busy.
0: Yeah, I can see that. Busy packing. Too busy to go to the ball game tonight. Or did you know beforehand how it would come out?
1: Let me throw the bum out. I hate schizophrenics.
2: But he looks like such an interesting one, Frankie. And he's handsome, too.
0: Why, Diane, you're not so frightened as you were.
2: Well, I...
0: It's all right. I won't tell the boss.
1: Jack, you better get out of here. It ain't healthy. What's your trouble? You got a compulsion or something?
0: No, it's just that when I start out on something, I like to be in on the payoff, and tonight's the payoff. The game should be over by now, and the people will be arriving. I'll be the host of our little party.
1: You'll be host for a party of one in a wood box, Jack. Diane, shall I... Diane!
2: It's a kid. Don't let him in, Frankie.
0: Come in, Phil.
2: Hello, sweetie.
3: Hello, Diane. Frankie?
1: Yeah.
3: Hello, Mr. Templer.
0: Hello, Phil.
2: Ball game over, honey.
3: Yeah, it's over.
2: How do you feel?
3: Dirty.
2: Oh, don't feel bad about it, sweetie. In a week or two, you'll forget all about it.
0: Sit down, Phil. I've taken over the party. Let's all find out what games we've been playing.
1: Diane, I'm getting an awful frustration listening to him.
2: Let him talk.
0: Thank you. Phil.
3: Yes, Mr. Templer?
0: What line did Diane use to get you to throw the game tonight? The fixer had something on her she was afraid of him? Something would happen to her if you didn't do as he wanted? No, it doesn't matter. You know the real reason?
1: Go on. Tell him, Jack.
0: I will, Frankie. It was a trap for you, Phil. This outfit is big and smart. They're willing to make an investment and wait a while to cash in. It's too tough to get next to a major league player. You'll be up there this year or next. And when you get there, you'll do what the fixer tells you, because there's a club over your head.
3: Yeah?
0: Yeah. A certain payoff you took in a hotel room at the Regent for throwing a game with the Blue Sox. You understand that?
3: I understand.
0: Your father found out about it. He had the room right over this one, 908, and he listened on the fire escape. He was seen from in here, and he was killed. Then they took him back up the fire escape to his room and rigged the suicide. But they forgot to wash all the blood off the iron outside this window.
1: You're going to listen to him, kid? He's a neurotic.
3: Diane, aren't you going to say something?
2: I didn't have anything to do with it, honey. It was the fixer who did it.
0: Yeah, I believed in the fixer, too, at first, Diane, until I came to your room the first time. Down the bar, you said you didn't know me. Up here, you told Frankie I was the saint. You made other slips tonight.
2: So?
0: So I know who the fixer is.
2: Who is he?
0: You mean, who is she? Fixer is a very beautiful woman, Diane. The fixer is you.
1: What is this, a filibuster or something?
2: Let's assume you're right, Mr. Templer. Where does it get you? Where does it change things?
0: I'm turning you over to the police, and Frankie can hardly shoot both Phil and myself.
2: He won't have to, just you.
1: Yeah.
2: You underestimate me, Saint. We should have had more time alone together. Phil will do whatever I tell him in spite of what's happened. Won't you, sweetie?
0: Will you, Phil?
3: Diane,
2: I... See? I made sure of Phil, Saint. I made sure of him first. And he'll crawl on his hands and knees if I tell him to. Because if he doesn't, I might stop being nice to him. And he couldn't stand that.
1: You should have thought of that, Saint. They got a mental block or something.
2: Finish with Mr. Templer, Frank. We've got to finish packing.
1: This gun says get over to the window, Saint. This time there won't be no blood in the fire escape. Just a lot on the sidewalk.
0: Pretty messy that way, Frankie. Your subconscious will hate you.
1: I won't look down. Now, you going over to the window quiet?
2: Phil, sit down.
1: Stand back, kid. I ain't playing with this thing.
2: Phil, I told you to sit down.
0: Watch out, Phil. He's going to...
1: You kill my father. You...
0: Give me that gun, Frankie, or I'll break your wrist.
1: I'll kill you.
0: No, you won't, Frankie. Think what your analyst would say. And this makes us even.
2: Oh, Frankie, Frankie.
0: Phil, how bad is it?
3: Not bad. Just my arm. But not my pitching arm.
0: Oh, good.
2: Why, you...
0: Diane, stand still. Better go for the police, Phil. Can you make it?
3: Yeah, I can make it.
0: And Phil, thanks. What you did makes up for the game. We'll figure out that later.
3: About Dad, Saint.
0: He did all he could to protect you, Phil.
3: Yeah, he did like me then.
0: More than anything else, he told me. You better leave. I want you out of here before that bookie shows up to pay off.
3: Mr. Templer, he won't be showing up. I didn't lose the game tonight.
0: Tell me more, Phil.
3: I pitched a 3-hit shutout. I figured it was the least I could do for Lefty.

0: The kid's going to be all right, Mr. Temple?
1: Sure, we'll be all right, definitely.
0: You know, I can't blame him for getting tangled up with that Diane. Now, there is real aged in the woods stuff.
1: She won't be quite as attractive when she gets out, Louie. 20 years does something to a woman.
0: Should have seen what it done to my wife if she was no prize to begin with. What do you think was wrong with Diane, Mr. Temple? An emotionally insecure childhood?
1: You've been talking to Frankie. I think Diane felt an urge to corrupt, Louie, to feel power. Revenge, perhaps, for something hidden in her past. It might have been her childhood. Might have been society. So, now society exacts further toll. 20 years. I feel like a drink, Louie.
0: Where to, Mr. Templer?
1: Back to the Regent. I've got a scotch waiting for me at the bar.

0: You have been listening to another transcribed adventure of The Saint, the Robin Hood of modern crime. And now here is our star, Vincent Price.
1: Ladies and gentlemen, the most priceless gift which a community can give its children is a fine education. Here in America, your parents have been able to take that education pretty well for granted. But that won't be true of the future unless we plan now to cope with the educational problems of the future. There are going to be lots of them, we know that for sure. Because of the increased birth rate during and since the war, an extra 7 million children are going to be enrolling in our public schools. And the way things stand, our schools just aren't ready to handle them. The problem varies from district to district, but it's always a problem of shortages. In some localities, there aren't enough classrooms, and in others, not enough books and equipment. And overall, we're suffering from a shortage of teachers. In order to meet the challenge and make sure that our youngsters will get the education they deserve, we'll have to lay down an educational blueprint for the years ahead. Our local school boards are doing that right now, but they can't do it alone. They need everyone's efforts to build a stronger educational system. If you wish to help, simply contact your local school board. And for further information, write to the National Citizens Commission for the Public Schools, New York, New York. That's the National Citizens Commission for the Public Schools, New York, New York. Good citizens everywhere are helping, for they know that better schools make better communities. This is Vincent Price inviting you to join us again next week at this same time for another exciting adventure of The Saint. Good night.

0: Tonight's script of The Saint was written by Dick Powell. Our cast tonight included Gloria Blondell, Jack Moyles, Hal March, Ed Max, Bob Clark, and Larry Dobkin. The music was composed and conducted by Von Dexter. The Saint, based on characters created by Leslie Charteris, is a James L. Sapir production and is directed by Helen Mack. Vincent Price is soon to be seen co-starring in RKO's production of His Kind of Woman. All you Saint fans will be glad to know that the Saint comic books are on sale at all newsstands. Your announcer, Val Brown. Three chimes mean good times on NBC. There's fine entertainment on Theater Guild on the Air returning next Sunday on NBC. This weekend, 400 Americans have a holiday date with death. Stay off the list. Be careful. Next, Sam Spade, then hear Catherine Grayson on NBC.
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1: All aboard for the transcribed premiere production, The Cruise of the Paul Parrot, that thrilling adventure tale of the famous whaling days back in 1858. You will remember that Captain Roy Dalton and First Mate George Wainwright found young Johnny Robbins, the boy who helped them track down the rascal Alteste, and subsequently was carried off by the Spaniard, tied and gagged in an empty cask on the deck of the whaling ship Paul Parrot. The ship has now left the harbor of New Bedford and is well on its way to sea, as we find Captain Dalton and Wainwright releasing Johnny from the whale oil cask.
2: There, his arms are free.
3: I haven't tied his legs, Roy.
4: Oh, gee.
2: What's the matter, lad? Are you hurt?
4: No, but I've been tied up in that cask for so long, I'm aches all over.
3: Well, Johnny, how on earth did you get aboard the Paul Parrot?
2: I'm mighty glad to see you got free from that bill scum, Alteste. But I want to know who tied you and stowed you in here.
4: It was that Spaniard that grabbed me and dragged me away on the docks last night, Captain Dalton. That's who it was, all right.
2: That lubber Alteste. I'll take care of him.
3: But listen, that means you got aboard this ship last night after all. Captain, do you think he's still aboard?
2: Then that ties in with the two men Jowett reported aboard last night. Johnny, do you know if Alteste left the ship last night?
4: No, sir, I don't. I just know he and the other man tied me up and put me in this cask and slammed down the lid.
2: We've got to find out. We can take no chances.
3: I'll have the men scour the ship to look for a stowaway, Captain.
2: No, George, you stay here. I want you around. I'll have one of the other officers do it. Let's see. Jowett, the second mate, is in charge of the men right now. Nicholson is at the helm. I'll call the third mate, Mascara.
5: Mr. Mascara.
6: Aye, aye, Captain.
2: Organize searching parties and search the ship. From Crow's Nest to Coal Locker. There may be a stowaway on board. Take about 10 men. The rest are needed to man the canvas and put the ship to order.
6: Aye, aye, Captain.
2: If that swab is aboard this ship, we'll see that he gets his just desserts. Now, that just about proves who threw that belaying pin at the shipkeeper. Now, Johnny, tell us what happened. When we captured Alteske on the docks, we had him at bay with our pistols. And then he suddenly grabbed you and held you in front of him so we couldn't shoot him. Then, holding you close to him, he backed around the wharf office and shot at us a few times. When he stopped shooting, we crawled around the office, and there was no sign of either of you.
4: Well, he fired a couple of shots at you and then pulled up a trap door in the dock planking. He shoved me down and jumped in after me.
3: Blow me down. I know of no trap door in the Grange and Sons docks.
4: There was a big cask over it. You couldn't see it. Well, it led down to the big timbers under the dock. And when we got there, there was another man waiting for us.
2: What did this other man look like, lad?
4: Well, he was the peg leg man I was telling you about.
2: A peg leg? I'll be hornswoggled. That settles it. I've been suspecting all along that he's had something to do with it.
3: Who do you mean? Dickon?
2: Aye, aye, Dickon, of course. Remember that first day when we heard his wooden leg thumping just after the shot was fired at us? And here he is reefed in with his dock rat, Alteste.
4: Well, I don't think that was the wooden leg man's name. I don't think it was Dickon.
2: Avast, no matter what Alteste called the lubber, it's bound to be Dickon. He's the only peg-maned seaman about.
3: I hate to think that of Dickon, Captain. Besides, he was aboard ship here last night.
2: You'll see which way the wind blows, George. That makes it even more suspicious. Just when did he come aboard? Well, go ahead, Johnny. Then what happened?
4: Well, the one-legged man had another boat tied up under the wharf, and we all got in that. Well, I didn't want to, but there wasn't much I could do.
2: That's all right, lad. You've been very brave.
4: Then, very quietly, they rowed out to your ship, the Powell Parrot.
3: But why did they ship you along with them, Johnny?
4: Well, this man you call Alteste thought I was your cabin boy. And he wanted me to tell him where Mr. Grange's cabin was.
2: Avast. So that's it.
3: There you are, Captain. That's why Alteste's been sailing in our wake. He's after the same secret that's bringing Ezra Grange along on this cruise.
2: But what is the secret? It's as much mystery as before.
4: Well, when we got out here to the ship, they made me come aboard with them. They came aboard so quickly they got past the watchman. And then we stopped right here by these casks. This Alteste asked me again where Mr. Grange's cabin was, and if he was bunking in the captain's cabin. When I told him I didn't know, he got very mean. And then they said they'd go look for themselves. So they tied me up and put that gag around my mouth and put me in this big cask.
2: If I ever get my hands on that rat, I'll treat him like the worst vermin in the hold.
4: Well, I don't know how long I was in that cask. It seemed like years and years.
3: No wonder your arms and legs hurt.
2: You've borne up well, son. You're a brave young man. And here's my hand on it.
4: Oh, thank you, Captain Dalton. And can I stay?
3: What are we going to do with the boy now, Captain?
2: Blow me down. I never thought of that. And you were supposed to go home to your folks in the country last night.
4: Yes, sir, I know.
2: You see? I told you I was right when I saw you last evening. I told you were doing very wrong and running away to sea against your parents' wishes. I told you anything could happen to a lad who was alone in a rough port like New Bedford, didn't I?
4: Yes, sir.
2: Now you see what you've stumbled into? Here you are sailing on a whaler that may not see New Bedford again for more than 2 years. And the offshore wind is so high, we're almost out of sight of land. We can't turn about and take you into port.
4: Well, couldn't I go along as your cabin boy or something?
2: Son, if you wanted to go to sea, you surely hit into the wrong line. Whaling is about the hardest, cruelest life there is on the sea. You'll have to work your heart out. There'll be weary days of watching for a whale. Then the dangers of catching one when he's sighted. And you never can say when the whale is apt to turn and stave in the ship and lose all. And then there's the job of cutting in, with little sleep and hard work. And nastier, smellier work can hardly be imagined.
4: Oh, but I won't care. I've always wanted to go to sea, Captain. And I'll work as hard as anybody else. Honest, I really will.
2: I see you're not to be discouraged. But see here, you've no sea chest. You've no outfit at all. Every man on board the ship has a chest filled with clothes and all the articles he needs for his cruise. And you haven't so much as a sou'wester to break the storm.
3: Captain, we've got a pretty big slop chest. We can let him draw on that. There's bound to be some overcoats and blankets and whatnot in there. And since we have no cabin boy, he'll fill that nicely.
4: Oh, gee, thanks, Mr. Wainwright.
2: Well, it looks as if you have a friend in Mr. Wainwright. I suppose the best thing to do, then, is to fix up with what we can from the slop chest and take it out of your share of the voyage. This is the first time I've ever heard of a ship having to take a cabin boy against their own wishes. It's a good thing you come from seafaring folk. You'll learn quickly.
4: But, Captain, what is a slop chest?
2: Why, that's just a name, lad. No chest at all. All of the extra clothing, shirts, blankets, overcoats, shoes, tobacco and the like, that we carry along and sell to the men as they need them. All of that we call the slop chest. It's something like a store, you might say. And the men pay for them out of their shares of the profits of the voyage.
3: And you see, Johnny, the better a man is outfitted at the beginning, the less he'll have to call on the slop chest for his needs. And he'll get that much more at the end of his cruise for his share.
4: Oh, gee. I don't care if I get any share at all. Just to go to sea is enough for me.
2: Well, now, maybe we're ahead of schedule here somewhat and counting on making you cabin boy. I'd better confer with Mr. Grange. After all, he's one of the owners. And as long as he's aboard with us this cruise, we can see him right away.
3: We'll have to be sending a letter to his folks, Captain, by the first returning ship we meet, to let him know what's become of him.
2: Aye, we'll have to do that, or his parents will think he's been shanghaied. We'll have a wild story to tell them as it is. Johnny, lad, I know your legs are sore and stiff from being cooped up in that cask so long. Do you think you can walk on him below to Mr. Grange's cabin?
4: Oh, yes, sir. I'm all right now.
2: Then come ahead.
3: I'll return to the men, Captain.
2: Aye, Mr. Wainwright. Hold a minute. Send Dickon below to see me in Mr. Grange's cabin. We might as well straighten this out for good and all.
6: Aye, aye, sir.
2: Here's the hatch, Johnny. Now we go below. Right here's the cabin.
7: Who's there?
2: Captain Dawson, sir.
7: Oh, come in.
2: This is the boy I was telling you about, sir.
8: Oh, the boy on the deck? Well, how in the thunder did he get on board ship?
2: It seems that Al Testy managed to get aboard last night, in spite of all precautions. And finding after he'd boarded the ship that the lad didn't belong on her, so he stowed him away in an empty cask, all bound up.
8: Is this Al Testy person still on board?
2: I'm having the ship thoroughly searched right now. And there's a hand in the crew I'm suspicious of. I'm having him sent here below.
8: Well, this is interesting.
2: And seeing that we're out of sight of land, it's not worthwhile putting about. I wondered why we couldn't send word to the lad's parents by the first ship we hail and put him on as cabin boy. We have none, you know, and he might come in real handy as a help to the steward.
8: Does he have an outfit?
2: We can outfit him from the slop chest and take the cost out of his share at the end of the voyage, if you're willing, sir.
8: That sounds reasonable. We could use a cabin boy.
9: Ain't dirty weather ahead, me hearty.
2: Hold. Just a moment, Mr. Grange. Here comes the hand, I suspect, of being in league with that swab Battle Testy.
8: Come in.
10: Begging your pardon, sirs. You sent for me, Captain?
2: Here he is, Johnny. Is that the lubber that helped bind you up last night?
4: No, he's not the one. The one that was with Al Testy was real dark, like a Spaniard, just like Al Testy himself.
2: Well, blow me down. I'm wrong about Dickon. I'm sorry, Dickon. I suspected you wrongly of something you didn't know anything about. But blasted, I'm glad to hear that you're not the one I thought. I always thought you were a good hand and a bloomin' fine man.
10: Why, thank you, sir, thank you. Captain, shiver me timbers, I know what you're talking to. There was a couple of strangers aboard last night, and one of them had a peg leg. I seen him, and you thought it was me.
2: That's right, Dickon, but I see I was wrong. The other swab must have jumped overboard when he was discovered.
8: Well, that's all settled. Now about this boy. You look rather intelligent, young man. What's your name?
4: Jonathan Obadiah Robbins, sir.
8: What? Repeat that name.
4: Jonathan Obadiah Robbins, sir.
6: It's quite a lot of name for so small a hand, I think.
8: It's out of the question. We'll hail the first ship we meet and send him back to port.
6: What? Send the lad back to port because of his name? We can call him Johnny, Mr. Grange. What difference does the length of his name make? That surely has nothing to do with whether or not he'd make a good hand.
8: That has nothing to do with it. We send him back by the first boat.
6: As captain of this craft, I feel that I'm entitled to ask why you don't want the boy.
8: As part owner of this ship and as your employer, I tell you it's none of your business. Now, don't let me see that little monkey again.
6: Mr. Grange, I feel that it is my right to ask and to know... Avast! What's that noise?
9: You love the harpoon!
10: Voices! When Paul Parrott says that, that means there's a lubber in this room that don't belong here. Remember this morning he led us to the lad?
6: He's sitting on that sea chest of Mr. Grange's.
8: By George, that noise is coming from my sea chest, all right. Here, let's see.
6: Well, lash me to a yardarm.
8: What in the...
7: Lo!
10: It's little Miss Grange.
8: Sue, what are you doing here?
7: I told you I'd go on this cruise, Ezra, no matter what happened. And here I am, even if I have to stow away in your sea chest.
9: Ah! Stow away! Ah! Women on the ship means bad luck, lads! Ah!
1: Well, this is a surprise. Now Sue is along on the cruise. Will her brother Ezra let her stay? We're glad to find out that Dickon is no longer under suspicion, but is Altesti still on deck? And what will become of Johnny? Why does Ezra Grange dislike him just because his name is Jonathan Obadiah Robbins? We may find out some of the answers to all this mystery in our next adventure in the cruise of the Paul Parrott. Be sure not to miss even one of these exciting adventures. Your Paul Parrott announcer is Dave Ward.
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0: And now let's visit our friend, the great Gildersleeve.
1: Mr. Gildersleeve,
2: report of the state of Marjorie and Leroy Forrester miners submitted by Throckmorton P. Gildersleeve, Guardian.
3: Well, it looks very neat, Ted. Should impress Judge Hooker. Is it complete?
2: All but the name of that firm that leased the 12th Street property.
3: Oh, yes. Let's see. What was that firm? Oh, yes. The Swanky Hanky Shoppy.
2: Thanks. I'll just fill that in. It was a 99-year lease, wasn't it?
3: Yes, 99 years with monthly options. Oh, Marjorie.
4: Oh, hello, Ted.
2: Hi, Margie. Say, that's a new dress, isn't it?
4: Yes. What do you think of it?
3: Stop asking him questions, Marjorie, or he'll charge the estate for giving a legal opinion. I'll go in the other room, young man, and tend to your paper.
2: Okay.
4: Did you want me?
3: Yes. All ready to go to court, eh?
4: Huh?
3: What about your brother? Where is Leroy?
4: Oh, I sent him to change his shirt for the third time. Uncle, I wish we'd make him get rid of that printing press.
3: Well, little boys will always revert to type. Now tell him to hurry. I don't want to be late. This is important, and I'm getting jittery about it.
4: Oh, now relax and take it easy, Uncle Throckmorton.
3: Relax?
4: Ted says the report is in fine shape. Why, there's nothing to be excited about. Now, is there?
3: No, by George. Come to think of it, I've done wonders. I do say so myself. In fact, I will say so myself. I've done wonders.
4: I think so. Why, since you arrived in Summerfield a month ago, you've straightened out all of our investments, rented that vacant property, and even put the kitchen on a budget. Why, Judge Hooker should be very pleased.
3: I hope so. I made up my mind to demonstrate to that old... What is it Leroy calls him? Old Leroy!
5: What, Uncle Mort?
3: What was it I told you not to call Judge Hooker?
5: Picklepuss!
3: That's it. I made up my mind to show that old picklepuss that a competent businessman could administer this estate properly. Why? Because you can't put anything over on me.
6: Excuse me, Mr. Gildersleeve.
3: Yes, Bertie?
6: Where did you buy them bananas?
3: Well, from a man in a truck. They were bargains, too. The stores want 30 cents a dozen, and he only charged me 25.
6: Well, he done gypped you. There was only 9 bananas.
3: Yeah. Yes. As I was saying, Marjorie, you can't put anything over on my type of businessman. We have a certain alertness. Great Danes.
4: What's wrong?
3: Look at the time. We'll be late for court.
4: Oh, but court stays open until 5 o'clock, Uncle Moore.
3: Yes, but we can't just drop in whenever we want, my dear. It isn't a barbershop, you know. We have to be there when the judge is ready to take us.
4: Oh, like a beauty parlor.
3: Yes. You see, I don't want to arrive late and have trouble with old cucumber face. I've got to get back here and pack up my bag so I can take the night train.
4: The night train?
3: Yes. Oh, I forgot to tell you. I'm going back to Wistful Vista this evening.
4: Oh, Uncle Mort!
3: Huh?
4: Well, I thought you were going to stay here and live with us.
3: Well, I am. That's why I'm going back to Wistful Vista.
4: Huh?
3: To sell or lease my house there.
4: You are? Oh, that's wonderful. Oh, Leroy.
7: Yeah, what's this?
4: Uncle Mort's going to sell his house in Wistful Vista and come back here and live with us.
7: Oh, boy. Gee, that's wonderful, Uncle Mort.
3: Take it easy.
7: Do you want me to make you a for sale sign on my printing press?
3: No. Thanks, just the same. You haven't got that many shirts to spare. Ted, is it time to go?
2: Yes, we should hurry down to the courthouse.
3: Everybody ready? Leroy, Marjorie, Ted, Bertie.
4: Bertie's not going to court with us, Uncle Mort.
3: I know that. I just want a glass of water. That ham I had for breakfast. Water, Bertie.
6: Yes, Mr. Gildersleeve, bringing it.
3: Good. Anybody else want any water?
4: No,
2: no.
6: Here you are, sir.
2: You better hurry, Mr. Gildersleeve.
3: One second while I drink this. Thanks, Bertie. Now I'm ready to go. Oh. Excuse me, I must have drunk too fast.
4: Yeah. Wait a minute, Ted. I think Uncle Mort has the hiccups.
3: Hiccups? No, I'll be all right. Ooh.
2: Maybe you better do something about it.
3: No, I'll be all right.
4: Well, Uncle Mort, you better sit down and rest a minute.
3: Well, what about court? You know, old Judge... Sir?
7: Judge Hooker, he'll wait.
2: Yes, I can have it put over till tomorrow.
3: But I got to get back to Wistful Vista, Ted. I couldn't do that. Or could I?
7: Why not, Uncle?
3: No. I'll be all right in a few minutes. Oh, isn't this silly?
4: Now, don't try to talk, Uncle Mort. Just sit quietly for a few minutes and rest.
3: Rest? All right, I'll rest.
7: Maybe it'd help if you unbuttoned your vest, Unc.
3: Unbutton my vest? I'll try it. Yes, that seems a little better. Spoke too soon. Better button it up again. Yeah.
4: Say, I know know a sure cure for hiccups. It never fails.
3: It doesn't? Well, what is it?
4: Drink a glass of water.
3: Oh, but Marjorie, my dear, don't you remember? That's how I got them, drinking water.
4: No, but you didn't drink slowly.
3: Slowly.
4: You've got to take 9 swallows of water and not breathe in between.
3: Not breathe? What am I, a fish?
4: Now, Uncle Mort has cured thousands.
1: Sure, you know, a hair from the dog that bit you.
3: Ted, this is hiccups, not hydrophobia.
4: Well, I'll get a glass of water.
1: Yeah. You better get a pitcher in case one glass full won't do it.
3: What are you trying to do? Drown him? No more water, Marjorie. One more swallow and I'll fly back to Capistrano. Oh, help me out of this rocking chair. I'm getting seasick.
7: Cheer up, Unc. If you can keep on hiccuping for another 2 hours, you'll get your picture in Strange as It Seems.
3: You're a bright boy, Leroy. Now keep quiet.
1: Mr. Gildersleeve, I just remembered something that'll take care of those hiccups.
4: You do, Ted? What is it?
1: Well, it's simply a matter of breath control. Say, Peter Piper picked a peck of pickled peppers without taking a breath.
3: Oh, I...
4: Yes, go on, try it, Uncle Moore.
3: Well, all right. Peter Piper picked a...
1: No, slower, like this.
3: Like this.
1: Peter Piper picked a peck of pickled peppers, that way.
3: Peter Piper picked up. Oh, more water, Bertie.
5: Here we are, Miss Gildersleeve.
3: Thanks. Well, who's got the next suggestion? Step right up. Don't be bashful. Gildersleeve the guinea pig. That's me.
5: I wouldn't be bringing it up, Mr. Gildersleeve, except I know it'll work positively. Now, if you hold a cold silver knife on the back of your neck, then hiccups will be gone with the wind.
3: Well, all right, I'll try anything once. If you got a cold knife, Bertie.
5: Yes, sir. I brought one right here with me, Mr. Gildersleeve.
4: Unbutton your collar, Uncle. There.
3: Ooh, it sends the shivers up and down my spine. Where'd you get that knife, Bertie?
5: I had it in the refrigerator. You never can tell when a nice cold knife comes in handy.
7: Hey, Uncle Mort, I was outside talking to my pal, Piggy Banks, and when he had the hiccups, Hey, what's that knife doing in your back? Did they operate on you?
3: No, Leroy. Bertie suggested cold silver against the back of my neck.
7: Oh, that won't work.
5: It will, too, you Leroy. I've been watching your uncle since he tried it, and he ain't hicked once.
3: By George, come to think of it, I haven't hicked. This is wonderful, Bertie. Thanks very much. Remind me to give you a dollar. Ted, let's get started for the courthouse.
7: But, Uncle Mort, a cold knife against the back of the neck cures nosebleeds, not hiccups. Why, is that right?
1: Oh, I thought so, too.
3: You mean to say it's not good for hiccups? Oh, jumping jelly beans. Oh, they've come back again. Forget about that dollar, Bertie.
7: Say, Uncle Mort, I know a sure cure. I can't miss.
3: No, Leroy. It's my turn this time. I've just remembered a remedy.
7: But that isn't fair. I spoke up first.
3: Say, whose hiccups are these, yours or mine?
7: Okay, go ahead. They're your hiccups. What's your remedy, Uncle Mort?
3: Well, I'll take a cold shower. The shock should stop me.
1: It sounds logical.
3: Well, it won't hurt at any rate. We've got to do something so I won't keep speaking out of turn in court.
1: I'll get the car out of the garage.
7: I'll bet that shower doesn't work, Marge. Now, my idea is to scare Uncle Mort.
4: What for?
7: Well, that's an absolute positive cure for hiccups.
4: How do you know?
7: It cured Piggy Banks when he had him something terrible.
4: How'd he get them?
7: Drinking a whole bottle of pop at one gulp. Honest, his family tried everything. Then his kid brother put a string of firecrackers in his pocket and lit the fuse. That did the trick, all right.
4: But didn't those firecrackers burn a big hole in his coat pocket?
7: No, Piggy wasn't wearing a coat. Gee, if I could only think of something super to pull on Uncle Mort, I bet I'd scare the hiccups right out of him.
4: Now, you wait a minute, Leroy. Don't you do anything drastic.
7: Oh, me? When did I ever do anything? Say, how's about it if I put ketchup on my head and stagger into his room and fall down on the floor?
4: Leroy Forrester, now don't you dare.
7: Well, all right. Let's see. What else would frighten those darn old hiccups?
3: Oh, it's freezing in the shower. Bertie must be using the hot water in the kitchen. Oh, this water is ice cold. Oh.
7: Uncle Mort!
3: Yes?
7: Uncle Mort, where are you? The house is on fire.
3: What?
7: The house is on fire.
3: Oh, I've got to get out of here. Oh, where's my clothes? There's no time for clothes. My bathrobe, where'd I put it? Never mind, here's a big towel. All right, come on, Leroy. Which way shall we go?
7: No, Uncle Mort, go back.
3: Why?
7: Because you still got the hiccups.
3: What's that got to do with my house being on fire?
7: It isn't on fire. I was just trying to scare you.
3: Scare me? What's the big idea?
7: Gee, I only meant it for the best. I was just trying to frighten the hiccups away.
3: If I ever ran out of the house like this, I'd frighten the neighbors away.
7: I'm awful sorry, Uncle Mort.
4: Say, you better get back in the shower. There's a big drip on the carpet.
3: Who, me? You clear out of here now. As soon as I get dry, we're going down to the court. Hiccups or... No hiccups.

0: right, folks. I'm ready to go now. Come on, Ted. Come on, Marjorie.
1: We're coming.
0: Yes. Where's Leroy?
2: I think he went out. He must be waiting in the car.
0: Good. I hope the judge doesn't mind.
3: Okay, buddy, stick him up. Your money or your life.
0: Leroy, come out of that closet and put back that water pistol.
2: Oh, that didn't work either.
0: You can't frighten me, Leroy. I'll go out and get in the car, young man.
2: I told you, Leroy.
4: Just you wait. I'll figure out a scheme that'll make Uncle Mort forget all about those beaks of his.
0: Yes. Now, get in the car, everybody. Lovely day, isn't it? Too bad I can't appreciate it. Maybe being in the fresh air like this, my hiccups will...
3: Stop.
0: Oh, no, they won't.
3: Stop!
0: Oh, the car is doing it, too.
3: Stop!
1: Boy, every time you hiccup, T.P., your foot goes down on the gas.
0: You think so?
1: Yes. You want to stop and let me drive?
0: No, we haven't got time.
4: Careful, Uncle Mort. Careful, you just went through a traffic signal.
0: I can't help it. I'm afraid they're getting worse. Oh, lots worse. Yeah,
5: the curve. Yeah. What's the idea of driving down the street like a jackrabbit and jumping a signal? Where's your driver's license?
0: Well, it's like this, officer.
5: Oh, it's like that, is it? Hey, what's going on here?
2: Well, my uncle has a severe attack of hiccups.
1: Yes, he got it drinking a glass of water.
5: Water, huh? Well, that's original anyway.
2: He's been hiccuping for hours. Show the officer how you've been hiccuping, Uncle.
0: See?
5: Never mind. I've heard him before.
1: Officer, we're in somewhat of a hurry. We're rushing down to the...
5: I get it. To a doctor. Well, come on.
0: What? Oh, of course. That's it. Where's the nearest doctor, officer? Let's not dilly-dally.
5: Gee, you got it bad. Follow me. I'll clear a way for you.
0: Thank you.

0: here we are, Medical Center building.
1: Oh, I don't know how to thank you, officer.
2: Yes.
0: Well, that's all right. Same thing happened to my sister's kid 2 months ago. You know how we cured her? Made her eat a quart of ice cream fast.
2: Oh, yes, yes. Well, I'll put that down on my list.
1: Hurry, Uncle Mort. Shall we go with you?
2: No, you two children stay here with Ted. Oh.
3: Going up?
2: Yes. Is there a doctor in the building who specializes in hiccups? I mean, a cure for hiccups?
4: Oh, you might try Dr. Simard on 7. Get in, please.
2: Yes.
4: Say, you've got some bad, mister.
2: Yes.
4: Well, I know something that will cure them in no time.
2: You do? What is it?
4: Eat a quart of ice cream fast.
2: Yes.
4: 7th floor. There's Dr. Simard's waiting room, 4 doors down.
2: Thank you very much. All this fuss over these silly hiccups. Well, at least I'll get rid of them for sure now. Dr. E.E. Simard, throat, chest, and stomach. That should cover hiccups, I guess. Oh.
5: How do you do? Do you wish to see the doctor?
2: No. I just dropped in to catch up on my last year's reading.
5: Well, you should do something about those hiccups. Now, a quart of ice cream eaten fast.
2: I know. It's a sure cure. But I want some competent medical advice. Is the doctor busy?
5: Not at the moment. Now, if you'll step in here and disrobe.
2: I don't want to disrobe. I want to see the doctor.
5: But if the doctor is going to examine you, you...
2: He keeps his clothes on, doesn't he?
5: Yes.
2: Well, then I'll keep mine on, too. Where is he?
5: Step in here. Doctor, this gentleman wishes to consult.
6: Tut-tut, Miss Wood. How many times have I told you that patients must disrobe?
2: We've been all through that, Doctor. There's no need for me to do that. You can see what's wrong with me.
6: Open your mouth, please, and unbutton your vest.
2: Yes.
6: Thank you. You can close your mouth now. Well, it didn't take me long to diagnose this case.
2: No?
6: No. You're suffering from an intermittent, uncontrollable diaphragmatic spasm causing a sudden inhalation which is interrupted by a spasmodic closure of the glottis.
2: I am?
6: Yes.
2: Well, what does that mean, Doctor?
6: You hiccup.
2: I know I hiccup. I can hear myself. How do I get rid of
6: them? Now, don't get excited. I have a painless and infallible cure.
2: Oh, you have? What is it?
6: Eat a quart of ice cream fast. That'll be $5, please.
2: Oh!

0: The judge's chambers are down at the end of the hall, T.P.
1: Oh, jumping jeeps. Look at the clock. This is a duck of a time to show up.
2: Feeling better, Uncle Mo?
1: No. I've eaten so much ice cream, I sound like a good humor man.
2: Now, take it easy, Uncle Moore.
1: You take it easy, young man. And don't say anything to the judge.
0: Here we are.
1: Ted, did you send the financial report down this morning? Keep quiet.
0: Now, don't worry. That report went down early. It should make a wonderful impression. Well, come on, let's go.
2: Yeah, might as well face old Pickle Puss.
1: Yeah. Careful, Leroy. Anything you say will be used against me.
3: Come in.
1: Hello, Judge Hooker.
3: At last. I was ready to go home. What are you hiccuping for, Gildersleeve?
1: For about 4 hours now.
2: Uncle Mark's been suffering all day long, Judge.
4: Yeah, maybe if you could frighten him.
1: Quiet, Leroy, quiet. Yes, Judge. I'd have been here sooner except for that.
3: Well, I'm glad you sent down your report, Mr. Gildersleeve. Gave me time to study it. I'm pleased with what I found.
2: Gee, that's swell, Judge.
3: I thought you could do a good job for these children.
1: You did? Well, thank you, Judge Hooker. In that case, we can leave. Come on, Leroy. Come on, Marjorie. Come on, Ted.
3: What's your rush, Gildersleeve? Take it easy.
1: Oh.
3: You're nothing but a bundle of nerves.
1: Yes.
3: Oh, I never knew nerves came in such large bundles.
1: Very good. I wonder if it'd be all right if I was absent from my duties for a while, Judge. I have some business to wind up in Wistful Vista.
3: Sure, sure. Go right ahead. Take all the time you want.
1: Oh?
3: Only be back next week.
1: Oh. Yes, I see. Well, thanks, Judge. Excuse me, please.
2: Oh, poor Uncle Mort. You can't travel in that condition. I bet Mr. Fowler at the drugstore would have something to relieve you.
4: Let us two go see him, Marge. And if he can't help, I know a couple of other guys that can.
2: All right. If you'll excuse us, we'll run along.
3: Certainly.
2: Goodbye, then.
1: Goodbye, goodbye.
2: We'll drive Uncle Mort home.
1: Oh, sure.
4: Crazy, boy.
1: Well, Ted, let's get started. Oh, I can't stop.
3: Hey, those hiccups must be annoying.
1: They are, indeed they are.
3: By the way, I know a sure cure for hiccups.
1: What, you too?
3: Oh, this one never fails. All you need is a brown paper bag.
1: A brown paper bag? Well, that takes the prize.
5: Shall I go out and get one, Judge?
3: No, no, here's a bag. Wait a minute. Wait till I dump the apples out.
1: Apples?
3: I teach a class at law school, and the boys always bring me apples. Now let's try this remedy.
1: Oh, no, don't bother, Judge. I think they're stopping now.
3: Now let's make sure. All you have to do is to breathe in and out of this bag. Understand?
1: I understand what to do, but I don't understand why.
3: You will. Just put your face in the bag. Fine. You look better already. Now go ahead and breathe. Oh. The principle is this. Normally, you exhale carbon dioxide and inhale oxygen.
6: I see.
3: But this way, you inhale the carbon dioxide you've already exhaled.
6: I see.
3: Is that clear?
6: No.
3: Well, if you stop inhaling oxygen, you'll stop hiccuping. It's really very simple.
6: So are you.
3: You ought to be all right, but now, how are you feeling?
6: Worse. Oh, my, and I almost had him licked.
3: Strange. It's never failed before. Let me see. There's a hole in the bag.
1: Oh, take me home, Ted. I'm going right to bed. All stop that.

0: Hey, Lefty.
1: Yeah?
0: Here's a pillowcase. The ball is silver in here.
1: Okay.
0: Now, when we go out, if anyone asks who we are, we're the laundryman.
1: I got you, Red. Shall we take this silver cup, too?
0: Let me see. Awarded to Throckmorton P. Gildersleeve, first place potato race annual picnic, Gildersleeve Girdleworks.
1: Hey, I guess he was the whole works, huh? What do you say?
0: No. It's more trouble than it's worth.
1: Oh, yes. You're too easily traced, huh?
0: Hey, you sure there's no dough laying around?
1: No. I looked every place, even behind the wallpaper.
0: You think we should, take any more clothes, Lefty?
1: No. I'm wearing three of this guy's suits already, one on top of the other. I'd hate to have to run from some copper this way.
0: Yeah, it's too bad.

0: He didn't snag any dough. Well, let's get going.
1: Okay, you take it easy. Say, look.
0: Get away from that window.
1: Hey, there's a big fat guy coming up the walk. Quick, out the back way.
0: Wait a minute. Is he alone?
1: Yeah, let's get out of here.
0: No. Now, wait. I bet he's got a fat bankroll in his pocket. Let's hide behind these curtains.
1: But where?
0: Take it, Snappy.
1: But where?
0: Okay, buddy, stick him up.
2: No, Leroy.
0: What do you mean, Leroy? Get him up.
2: Oh, I see. You must be a friend of Leroy's. He put you up to this, eh? What'll that boy think of next?
0: I says for you to get them hands up and keep quiet, too.
2: I'm sorry, mister, but it didn't work. I still got him. You see?
1: Hey, Red.
2: Oh, you brought a friend, eh?
1: Hey, what's the matter with this guy?
2: I thought you knew. I've got the hiccups. You see?
0: Look, you, look. This is a gun in my hand,
2: yep.
0: And I've got a good notion to let you have it.
2: No, thanks. I wouldn't know what to do with it if you did.
1: Hey, Red,
0: yeah.
1: Should I give it to him?
2: No, I don't want yours either.
1: You're asking for it, mister.
2: I am not. I don't want any guns. I'm afraid of guns. Sometimes they're loaded.
1: Shall I plug him, Red?
2: Well, I don't think that'd cure me either, mister.
1: Stand out of the way, Red. I'll show this smart aleck.
2: Well, very realistic. Blanks, eh?
1: You missed. Hey, Mo. I'll try again.
0: Don't do that. You'll have every cop in town here.
2: Oh, gangbusters.
1: What are you going to do with a guy like that?
0: I know. Lefty, you stick your gat in his ribs and I'll frisk him.
1: Okay. Now hold still, will you? This time I can't miss.
2: Now cut it out. Cut
0: hold
2: it out.
0: Still.
2: Sorry, I'm ticklish.
1: You stop it.
2: Here, give me that gun.
1: No. You get away from there. Hurry up, Fred.
0: I can't. All right. Let's take his pants off.
1: What?
0: Yeah. That way we get his roll and he can't follow us either.
1: Okay.
2: Oh, no, you don't. By George, that's carrying things too far. Fine friends Leroy has taken my... Keep your hands off me, you
1: fool. Grab him, Red.
2: Oh, look out for those flowers. I warned you. Now you see what...
0: That's right, Lefty. Throw him in a fall.
2: Oh, you want to fight, eh? Well, all right. Oh, get off of me before I... Wait a minute, boys. Wait a minute. Stop.
1: Oh, you give in, huh?
2: Yes. You can quit now. My hiccups are all gone.
1: More double torture. Grab his legs, Red.
2: Get away from me, Red. Oh, Leroy should have never done this.
0: That's right, Lefty. Sit on him.
2: What is this? Wearing my new blue serge suit. This is the last straw. I'd like to stand for you.
1: Help me, Red. Get him off.
0: Hold still while I hit him. No. Now, don't move. Now, I've...
2: Now, look what you've done. You've clunked your little partner.
0: Hey, Lefty. Speak to me.
2: Yeah, speak to him, Lefty. Hi, right, George. He's out cold. Give me that gun before you do any more damage.
0: Oh, no, you don't.
3: Ouch, my foot.
2: Oh. The minute I saw those tight shoes, I knew you had corns.
0: Hey, mister. Mister, please.
2: What?
0: Please don't point that gun at me. You're just nuts enough to shoot me.
2: That's a very good idea. A couple of blanks might teach you not to go
0: around. No.
4: Huh? Uncle Mort, what's the big idea leaving the front door open?
2: Well, at last you're here, young man. Those two friends of yours are nothing but a couple of roughnecks.
4: What friends? Who are these guys?
2: Come, Leroy. Stop pretending. It's all right. My hiccups have disappeared.
4: Oh, Uncle Mort. Oh! Look at this room.
2: What?
4: Who's that man? Sleeping on the floor.
2: That's one of Leroy's friends, and he's not sleeping. Don't try to sneak out, Red.
1: Come back here, Red, and tell
2: Leroy what you did to me.
4: Well, Uncle, I never saw these men before in my life.
5: And what's all our silverware doing in a pillowcase?
4: Uncle Mort, these guys are burglars.
2: They are? What? They weren't fooling? And to think that I... Oh, my. Now I've got the hiccups all over again.

The great Gildersleeve will be with us again in a few minutes. But first, I want to say that being a mere man puts me at quite a disadvantage in talking to you housewives, especially you housewives who are really good cooks, because so many of you are probably already using delicious parquet margarine made by Kraft, and already know from your own experience that it's a grand-tasting, economical margarine that can be used in many ways. Yes, you know, for instance, that parquet margarine is really delicious for table use, and good for your family, too. You know that parquet makes cookies, cakes, and pie crust taste better because it's a genuine flavor shortening that adds its own delicate taste to all baked foods. You know that parquet margarine seasons hot vegetables to a queen's taste, makes pan-fried foods taste better, too, and it doesn't spatter or stick to the pan. And don't overlook the fact that parquet margarine is a highly nutritious energy food and a year-round source of vitamin A. Yes, you housewives who use parquet know how good it is. But some of you listeners probably haven't tried parquet margarine yet. Well, if you haven't, try it. Yes, ask your dealer for a pound or two of parquet margarine tomorrow. Just say parquet, P-A-R-K-A-Y. It's made by Kraft.

0: There. Your bag's all packed, Uncle Mort.
1: Oh, thank you, Marjorie.
2: Say, Unc, how soon will you get back from Wistful Vista?
1: Not until Wednesday.
0: Oh, you'll be gone that long?
1: Yes. I've got to put my house up for sale, and I also want to be on hand to greet my two little chums, Fibber McGee and Molly, when they return from their vacation Tuesday night.
2: Say, maybe Fibber McGee'd buy your house.
1: No, no, no. From my past experience with Fibber McGee, he wouldn't buy the place. He'd just borrow it. Good night.

0: original music heard on this program was composed and conducted by William Randolph. This is Jim Bannon speaking for the Kraft Cheese Company and inviting you to be with us again next week at the same time for the further adventures of the great Gildersleeve. 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

0: honeys.
1: Yes, boys and girls, it's Comic Weekly time. And here I come right into your house to bring a little fun and happiness. Right out of the pages of Puck the Comic Weekly, straight into your living room, your friend, the Comic Weekly Man, the jolly Comic Weekly Man. Hello, hello, hello.
2: Hello, hello, hello.
1: Little Miss Honey, how are you today?
2: I don't think I've ever been so anxious.
1: And what are you so anxious about?
2: Well, today Rusty Riley is supposed to ride in the race to try to win the $1,000 so he can give the money to Mrs. Jones. And then that mean Mr. Marlowe can't take her farm away from her. And, oh, I just can't wait to see if Rusty wins.
1: Well, let's not waste any time at all. Let's start immediately, at once, right now, fast.
2: Oh, please, quick, read me the funny.
1: What's the Comic Weekly? Yes. Very well, I'll read that in just a moment. But before I do, let's listen to this nice man. Now, here we go with Puck the Comic Weekly. And on the first page, under Bringing Up Father, Beetle Bailey.
2: Magic words for the music, please.
1: Very well, my lady. Toot me a toot and tweet me a tweedle. Squeeze out music for Bailey the Beetle. It's another typical day for Beetle Bailey in the Army. He and his pals are scrubbing up the barracks because today the captain is going to inspect it. And if it isn't perfectly spick and span and cleaner than any boys or girls room in the country, the captain is going to be M.A.D., which spells furious. Suddenly, one of the G.I.s pops in the door.
3: Hey, aren't you guys ready yet? The captain's coming to inspect right now.
1: One of the guys shoves his mop in Beetle's locker. Beetle tosses his scrub pail out the window. And then the barrack door opens.
4: Inspect!
1: And Beetle looks up third picture top row to see the captain standing in the door, soaking wet, with the pail Beetle threw out the window on his head.
5: Uh-oh. I bet this'll be a tough inspection.
1: As everybody stands at attention, the captain walks around the room, examining it carefully. Suddenly he stops.
4: What is this?
1: The sergeant, squinting his eyes to see it, answers,
6: It's a piece of thread, sir.
1: The captain bends down, picks up a little tiny piece of thread, and last picture top row exclaims,
4: Rope on the floor!
1: The sergeant marks it down on his pad.
6: Yes, sir.
1: First picture bottom row, the sergeant exclaims,
6: Here's an orange seat on Bailey's shelf, sir.
1: The captain roars,
4: Garbage on the furniture!
1: And then next picture, the captain roars,
4: That window is filthy!
5: But it's open, Captain.
1: The sergeant exclaims,
6: Arguing with an officer.
1: And writes it down. Then the captain walks over to Beetle's locker and he says,
4: Let's just see what shape Bailey's locker is in.
1: He opens the locker and the wet mop falls out, smacking him in the face.
4: This is too much!
1: And he starts for Beetle, who pops out the window. And last picture, the rest of the men in the barracks stare out the window as the captain tries to catch Beetle. One of the men says,
3: Hey, what's the captain doing now?
4: About 30 miles an hour.
1: Another guy says,
3: Hey, what's Beetle doing?
1: And another one answers,
6: He's doing his best to stay ahead of that mop the captain is swinging, huh?
2: Oh, poor Beetle. He certainly got in trouble today.
1: Yes, just because somebody stuck a mop in his locker.
2: Oh, and didn't that captain look funny when he came in the door with the pail on his head?
1: You bet he did. But that began the trouble for Beetle.
2: I'm sure it did, too.
1: Well, now let's turn over the page to Prince Valiant.
2: Oh, yes, because the mean men have captured little Prince Arn. They've gone away with him.
1: And last week, Tillicum, the Indian maid who was Prince Arn's nurse, started after him.
2: And she followed their trail through the forest until nighttime. And then she smelled horses. And that means she might be coming close to those bad men. Oh, I wonder if she'll catch up to them today.
1: Well, let's read now and find out. Here we go with Prince Valiant in the days of King Arthur. Eckett, Breckett, Gray, Malkin, and Quince. Music romantic for a fair, fair prince. It's nightfall, and Tillicum can't follow the trail in the dense black of the forest, so she builds a fire because the mosquitoes fill the air. And Tillicum had taken off her long skirt so she could run swiftly. And smoke is the only way she can protect herself from the mosquitoes in the night. Then she lies down to sleep, to gain strength to continue the chase tomorrow. Meanwhile, Boltar, who had discovered the absence of Tillicum and Little Arn, had called for a search. He and his men had followed Arn's and Tillicum's tracks in the forest. He had found Arn's bow. Then a little farther on, Tillicum's skirt. She had been wise enough to leave a trail for him to follow. And with torchbearers to lead the way, Boltar has followed her trail all through the night. But finally, the torchbearers fall back exhausted. Boltar continues on alone by moonlight. Last picture, second row, following Tillicum by the trail she has made. Broken twigs to mark her path. First picture, bottom row, he finds where there are no twigs on the bare mountain. Her headband. And then her bracelet. And then little bits of clothing that he had torn off. And on Boltar strides, following her trail through the night. Next morning, Tillicum awakens at the exact moment when there is light enough to follow the trail. Quickly, she washes at a nearby stream. And after a refreshing drink, she scoops up some mushrooms, berries, and fern roots, and last picture is on her way. It's easy to follow the trail of the four horses, and nowhere does she see signs of their being pastured. And she knows she must outlast the horses.
2: Oh, I wish Boltar had caught up to Tillicum before she woke up.
1: Yes, because running swiftly as she is, she's apt to leave Boltar quite far behind.
2: But maybe he'll find her campfire, and then he'll know just about what time she started in the morning, and if he hurries, he can still catch up with her.
1: Well, let's hope so, because she'll need the strength of a man like Boltar to help her. But we'll find that out next week. Now let's turn over the page.
2: Oh, look, on page 5, there's Robin Hood. And I'm anxious to read that today because you remember that mean Prince John is going to try to hold up the wagon that's hauling the gold that's supposed to be used by King Richard's freedom because King Richard is a prisoner in a far-off country.
1: Yes, and King John's men, led by the Sheriff of Nottingham, are going to dress like Robin Hood's men. And he hopes that Robin Hood will be blamed for the robbery.
2: But Robin Hood has learned what his plan is, and I'm sure Robin Hood will come, and then there'll be a big battle, and I'm anxious to see how it will end.
1: Well, let's read now and find out. Here we go with the story of Robin Hood. It's merry, merry England in days long ago. Time now for Robin Hood. Some music. Hi-ho! Through the forest, second picture, first row, the procession bearing the gold to buy King Richard's freedom, accompanied by the Queen of England, approaches the spot where the Sheriff of Nottingham's men wait in ambush. Suddenly, there's a shout. No! And the Sheriff's men, dressed like Robin Hood's outlaws, burst out of the bushes and dash for the wagon, carrying the gold. Last picture, top row, the Archbishop, who's riding with the Queen's guard, says,
0: In the name of the King, stand aside and let us pass.
1: One of the Sheriff's men shouts,
7: We own no king save Robin Hood! Search the wagon!
1: First picture, bottom row, the sheriff's men attack the queen's guard. Others of his men leap on the wagon to remove the chest of gold. Second picture, bottom row, the archbishop draws his sword. One of the sheriff's men aims his bow at him. But before the murderous bowman can release his shaft, he is toppled by his swifter arrow.
7: Oh!
1: At last picture, out of the forest comes Robin Hood and his men.
7: We're just in time, lads! Have at him!
1: Yes, in time to save the Archbishop's life.
2: And now, I just hope they chase all the Sheriff's men away and then prove to the Queen that Robin Hood is loyal to the Queen and King Richard.
1: Yes, but if Robin Hood and his men aren't defeated by the Sheriff's men, that will happen.
2: And I just hope we'll find that out next week.
1: Oh, I'm sure we will. Now let's turn over the page and see who's there.
2: Oh, look, Donald Duck.
1: And I know you love Donald Duck, so here we go with Donald Duck. Say the magic words with me. Squee-jum, squee-jum, squiddly chicka-chack. Let's have music to fit a quack, quack. Donald wants to take a nap today. And to make sure he won't be interrupted, he puts a sign beside the doorbell. The sign reads, Don't ring bell. Invalid sleeping. A short time later, Donald is sound asleep. Suddenly, Donald wakes with a start and dashes to the door. And he sees a salesman standing there and he yells,
8: Can't you read? I'm an invalid. Squam!
1: And he slams the door shut. He starts for his couch again, last picture top row, when... And by the time you get to the first picture bottom row, Donald has the door open and he's sticking a shotgun in the salesman's tummy.
8: Aye!
1: The salesman says, and away he goes. By this time, Donald is disgusted because no one will pay any attention to his sign. So he says,
8: This requires drastic action.
1: He gets out a battery, wires, hooks the wires from the battery to the doorbell, and then third picture bottom row with a big grin. Waits for someone to ring his doorbell again. Because this time, the one who does is going to get the shock of his life. Then, when Donald opens his door, there lies his girlfriend, Daisy, on the doorstep, holding up a sore hand. And as Donald stares in amazement, suddenly,
8: stop, Daisy, stop!
1: And last picture, Donald is in bed with an ice pack on his head. His nephew Dewey leans over his bed, and this is what he said.
9: What's the matter, Uncle Donald? Aren't you sleepy?
8: Got some ice cubes and pipe down.
2: Oh, poor Donald. Isn't it a shame that his girlfriend Daisy is the one who got the shock?
1: Yes, because she probably wanted to come in and nurse the poor little invalid.
2: Well, Donald is an invalid now, but I'll bet you she won't nurse him this time.
1: No, I bet she won't either. Well, now let's go to the last page of the first section.
2: Magic words for the music, please.
1: Very well, my lady. Rig-a-dig-a-doon-doon, saskamatash. Let's have music for Heroic Flash. Flash, Dale, and their friend, Dr. Zarkov, have been captured by an Earthman who has managed to set himself up as King Stang of the planet Venus. Carried by strange creatures with huge wings, they approach an amazing castle surrounded by a river of liquid fire. Stang, spurred on by a small jet motor, sails through the air beside them. Flying high over the searing moat of liquid fire, Flash's captors tow him to the entrance of King Stang's palace. It is a weird, colorful hothouse, a city in itself, providing shelter and stored up sunlight for comfortable living on this dripping, cloud-engulfed planet. As Flash is whisked through the hatch-like entrance, he catches a glimpse of Dale and Zarkov close behind him. Last picture, top row. Stang settles himself into a chair, then smiles coldly and commands,
10: Zarkov, you will labor in the power room. Dale, you will try your skill in the royal kitchens.
1: And then Stang turns to Flash, first picture, bottom row.
10: Gordon, my wife, Queen Vicky, is about to make a journey to the food forests. You will go along to protect her against our enemies, the blue ones. And remember, Dale remains as hostage.
1: Flash's first impulse is to draw his hidden ray gun and blaze away at the arrogant Stang. But discretion stays his hand, and he meekly accompanies Queen Vicky as she sets out to direct the harvesting of the weak supply of food and precious oil. Last picture. Soaring above the toiling tree men in Vicky's jet wagon, Flash questions her about the blue ones. The queen shivers and says that they're frightful creatures like huge jellyfish, cruel and cunning. Intent on watching the harvesters, Flash and Vicky fail to see the pale blue shapes lurking in the wet forest.
2: Ooh, I almost wish that Flash had pulled his gun and killed that mean King Stang dead. I don't like him.
1: Yes, but I imagine if Flash had done that, then he would have quickly been surrounded by King Stang's men, and Flash himself might have been killed.
2: Yes, I suppose so. But I wonder what those blue ones really are like.
1: Well, we'll find out more about them next week. Now it's time to go to the first page of the second section.
2: Oh, yes, because there's Dagwood and Blondie, and I just love Dagwood.
1: And I'll read that in just a moment. But first, here's that nice man again with something interesting to say. Now, here we go again with Puck the Comic Weekly. And on the first page of the second section, Dagwood and Blondie.
2: Magic words for the music, please.
1: Very well, my lady. Ramafoo, ramafum, zim, zam, zombie. Conjure me music for Dagwood and Blondie. The Bumsteads are shopping today. And while they're in a store, Dagwood's daughter says,
2: Daddy, you promised to let me buy skates with the money I saved.
1: Dagwood replies, All right, we'll do it right now. So they go to the toy department. And there they look at some skates. And the salesman says,
11: The skates are $2.
2: They're just what I want.
1: Dagwood whispers, Hey, Cookie, wait. Don't buy them. And Dagwood takes Cookie out of the store. Last picture, top row, Dagwood says to Cookie when they're outside,
12: If you look around a bit, you'll get them cheaper than that.
1: First picture next row, they're in another store. The sales lady shows Cookie a pair of skates.
12: They're $1.95.
2: That's cheaper, Daddy.
13: Psst. Cookie, come on, come on.
1: Cookie looks up in surprise. Dagwood leads her out of the store. When they're outside, he tells her,
12: "We'll find you skates that are even cheaper than that."
1: Blondie tells Cookie that they'll show her how to shop carefully and save money. Last picture, second row, Cookie stops in front of a toy store that has a pair of skates in a window.
2: Look, Daddy, they're just $1.85 here.
12: Oh, no, no, come on, come on. Now, we can do even better than that.
1: Whereupon, Cookie starts to cry. First picture, third row.
2: My feet hurt.
1: Blondie reminds Cookie that a penny saved is a penny earned. And Dagwood says,
12: "Now, be patient, Cookie. We'll save you some money."
2: I don't want to save money. I just want skates.
1: Dagwood leads Cookie into another store.
12: All right, come on, come on. We'll try this place.
1: Blondie goes off down the street.
14: What can I do for you, sir?
12: We'd like to look at some skates.
14: Very well. Here's a very nice pair.
2: How much?
1: The man answers. Last picture, third row.
14: $1.70.
2: That's the cheapest yet.
12: All right, go ahead. Buy those.
1: First picture, bottom row. Dagwood and Cookie come out of the store with the skates. Dagwood says,
12: "Now, see, you saved yourself 30 cents by being patient."
2: Thanks, Daddy, for the lesson in shopping.
1: Suddenly, Blondie dashes around the corner. And she tells Dagwood there's a big sale on women's suits around the corner and asks for $30 quick. Dagwood goes. And last picture, Dagwood's in the women's shop as Blondie tries on her new suit. Dagwood hands the sales lady $30. And Cookie says,
2: "We're saving a lot of money today, aren't we, Mama?"
1: And Blondie replies,
12: "We certainly are, dear."
1: And Dagwood, thinking of the $30 he just paid out, grinds his teeth in anger.
2: That's funny. Dagwood works so hard to try to save 30 cents, and he ends up by spending $30.
1: Yes, his looking from one store to the other brought Blondie to the place where she could see the suits that were on sale.
2: Dagwood never wins.
1: No, Dagwood never wins. But you will if you turn over the page, because now it's time for Roy Rogers.
2: Oh, there he is on page 3. And he's starting a new adventure today, and I'm anxious to see what happens to Roy.
1: Very well. Here we go with Roy Rogers, King of the Cowboys. Hi-yip-hi-yo. Now here we go with Roy and Trigger. Hi-yip-hi-yo. Roy has arrived in Pine City. He's talking to his friend, the sheriff. They're standing in front of the bank, which is boarded up, and the sheriff is explaining,
15: The last robbery broke the bank, Roy. This town faces ruin.
1: Roy replies, "Well, there must be some way to get to this Sphinx gang that did this job and break it up, Sheriff."
15: "Well, they're boarded up in an old mission. Impossible to get in."
1: Roy decides to see what he can do to help the sheriff run down the gang. He mounts his horse, third picture top row, and says to the sheriff,
16: Here's my plan, Sheriff. I'll pose as a wanted man and try to get into the gang."
1: The sheriff replies,
15: "I hate to give up, Roy, but if you fail, I'll have to ask the governor for the militia."
1: A little later, last picture top row, Roy is galloping toward the gang's hideout. A tough-looking hombre lurking on a ledge above the road sees Roy approaching. He says to himself,
15: "Well, first time I ever seen an owl hoot heading for the Sphinx's gang hideout alone. He must be a new recruit."
1: First picture bottom row, as Roy passes under the ledge, the man drops the lasso over Roy's shoulders.
12: Hey, somebody's trying to hog tie me. Hey, Trigger, run!
15: There ain't no horse strong enough to pull Brimstone Barlow off his feet.
1: Barlow braces his feet against the ledge. Trigger lunges forward.
12: That's it, Trigger. He'll have to let go now.
1: Suddenly, there's a sharp crack. Barlow yells,
15: Hey, the ledge is giving way.
1: At last picture, Barlow lies beside the road, pinned beneath pieces of the broken ledge.
15: Bless you, you'll pay for this.
1: Roy answers, "Give me those guns." And then he sees that the barrels of the guns are plugged. And Roy exclaims, "Hey, what kind of a bandit are you? Plugged guns can't fire."
2: Why, that try to have a tug-of-war with Trigger.
16: Yes, he found out the hard way that he'd picked the wrong horse.
2: I'm surprised he wasn't killed by the pieces of rock that fell all around him.
16: Me too. I can't understand what he was up to or why his gun barrels are plugged.
2: I can't understand that either. What kind of an outlaw is he?
16: Well, next week maybe we'll find out. Now let's turn over to the last page of all and Dick's Adventures.
2: And I'm anxious to read that because Dick is in the early days of America in the American Navy with Lieutenant Oliver Perry.
16: And the Americans are at war with the English. And at the moment, Dick is on board the newly built American ship that's called the Lawrence. And it was prepared to engage the British ship in battle.
2: And the British ship was outside the harbor and it was waiting for the American ship to come out. But a terrible thing has happened.
16: You bet it is terrible. Lieutenant Perry started to sail his ship out of the harbor, and she got stuck on a sandbar.
2: Oh, if the British take them now, they could just blow the American ship to pieces. But I wonder what's going to happen.
16: Well, let's read now and find out. Here we go with Dick's Adventures. And say the magic words with me.
17: Riggedy pack is act as it.
16: Let's have music for Adventurous Dick. As Perry realizes his ship is stuck on the sandbar, he's sure he'll be attacked by the British. Last picture top row, a single gesture from Perry sends every man swiftly and noiselessly to his battle station aboard the unmovable man-of-war. Not a man among them, but expects the next instant to be blown into kingdom come. First picture, second row, they silently stand by, waiting for the attack, which they are sure will come, waiting to fight back with every ounce of powder and every nerve in their bodies. Ominous wind. But from the outer darkness, where the British cannon should be blasting fire, not a sound comes. Another silent gesture from Perry sends Dick, last picture, second row, racing up the rigging to see if he can why the British are passing up this perfect opportunity to destroy the helpless American ship. First picture, bottom row, Dick stares through the darkness. And then he can hardly believe his own eyes. In the pale moonlight, he sees the British fleet sailing away. And he shouts,
18: "They're hauled down and heading toward Canada!"
16: Then Dick scrambles down the rigging, a relieved smile on his face. And then to his crew, changed suddenly from men about to die to men alive with joy, Perry Riley announces,
19: "My impression, gentlemen, that our enemy has sailed off to attend a banquet to celebrate the king's birthday. And to give us a chance to get off this blasted sandbar."
2: Oh, wasn't that lucky? I wonder if it really was the king's birthday.
16: Oh, yes, it really was.
2: And just because the English sailors decided to celebrate the king's birthday, they missed their chance to attack Perry.
16: Yes, and let's hope by next week that Perry gets his ship off the sandbar so he'll be in a position to fight the British on their own terms.
2: Oh, I hope he can. Now, please read me Rusty Riley, because this is going to be the day when the race is supposed to be run.
16: Yes, the day when Rusty has his chance to win the $1,000 to give to Mrs. Jones.
2: And then she won't have to turn her farm over to that skinflint, greedy old Mr. Marlowe. So quick, read, please.
16: Very well, here we go with Rusty Riley. Gallop and run till the road is dusty. Give us music for his horse and Rusty. Rusty is mounted on his horse, Space Pilot. His friend Pete says excitedly,
20: "All right, come on, Rusty. It's almost time for the race."
16: Rusty answers,
20: "Well, okay, Pete. Gee, it's too bad I don't have a jockey suit, but, well, I guess that won't bother Space Pilot."
16: Their friend Stovepipe, who has been such a big help to the boys, smiles,
21: "Success, my lad. Success."
16: Rusty joins the line of horses moving toward the track. He smiles nervously to Pete, who is trotting along beside.
20: "Well, wish us luck, Pete. We've just got to get that money to save the farm for Nell and her mother." "Well, I'm pulling for you, Rusty, and I'll be right in the front of the grandstand. Mr. Stovepipe somehow got a couple of box seats."
16: A few minutes later, last picture top row, Stovepipe and Pete are in their seats in the grandstand, watching the horses as they approach the post. Stovepipe smiles.
21: "Ah, excellent seats, excellent seats. Reminds me of my private box at Ascot. Ah, my boy, this is truly the sport of kings. Especially one has a proprietary interest in one of the entries."
16: Pete answers.
20: Well, Rusty and I aren't thinking about the fun. It's Nell's mother. Oh, jeepers, they're ready to start.
1: And then...
19: They're off!
1: And first thinks about him roll. The horses leap from the starting post with a thunder of hoofs. Rusty is in second place as they go to the first turn. The jockey riding beside Rusty says to himself,
3: I thought this kid on my left would be a pushover. But he's got a horse, and he can ride him.
1: And Rusty shouts,
20: all right, come on, space pilot.
1: In the grandstand, Stovepipe leans forward excitedly.
21: Come on, Rusty, come on, my boy. By Jove, that chap in the red and yellow silk is leading by half a length. And Rusty can't close up an inch.
1: Last picture, the horses come into the home stretch. Rusty leans over Space Pilot's neck, and he says in Space Pilot's ear,
20: please, Space Pilot, if you never win another race, please win this one.
1: Now, don't get so excited. We'll find out for sure next week what happened.
2: Oh, but I'll go out of my mind worrying until next week. 7 days. 7 days he just got to win.
1: Well, you'll have to spend 7 days crossing your fingers for Rusty.
2: But I wonder if I can wait.
1: Well, we'll see you next week what happens. Now, that's all the time I have. But before I go, here's that nice fellow with some more interesting information. Well, honey, and all you boys and girls, I gotta go now.
2: All right, Mr. Connie Gleegly Man, but I'll be waiting for you next week.
1: Okay, that's a date, and a date with all you boys and girls. Be sure to meet me with our little friend, Miss Honey, next week when I read Puck the Comic Weekly. For I'm the Comic Weekly Man, the jolly Comic Weekly Man. I'll be back to read the funnies to you happy boys and honeys. Don't forget, boys and girls, see you all next week. Your friend...

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FBI, the official broadcast from the files of the Federal Bureau of Investigation, presented as a public service by the Equitable Life Assurance Society of the United States and the Equitable Society's representative in your community. Are you one of the 47 million Americans who benefit from group insurance? Listen carefully to this special message from Mr. Walter S. Carpenter, Jr., president of the E.I. DuPont de Nemours and Company. Mr. Carpenter says, and I quote, "We are convinced, on the basis of our experience with group insurance, that this protection contributes importantly to employee morale. Some measure of its benefit is reflected in a study made a few years ago, which revealed that at least one-third of our deceased employees left no other life insurance. To an even lesser degree, have our employees made provision against accident and sickness through other than group insurance. Group protection has in these ways a proved value which we cannot overestimate. Yes, group insurance is something worth owning. In 14 minutes, the Equitable Life Assurance Society will give further important information about group insurance, which will interest both employers and employees. Tonight's FBI file, Murder by Accident.

0: In your mind's eye, when you picture the surroundings in which a criminal operates, you undoubtedly picture a filthy, crowded slum district in a noisy city. You never think of a quiet country lane when asked to imagine the typical environment of those who lead a life of crime. And yet, the greatest percentage of increase in crimes in the United States did not take place in the teeming cities, but in the placid rural areas of our nation. The towns and villages of America, as if waking from a long sleep, suddenly saw themselves inundated by the 1946 crime wave, a wave that brought ashore every violation in the book, including murder. Tonight's file opens in the kitchen of an old farmhouse. It is late in the evening. And old farmer Perkins and his wife Betsy are rocking back and forth before the fire. Betsy breaks the silence.
1: Did you read that paper the county agent mailed us, Pa?
2: No, I ain't had a chance to yet, Betsy. What's it say?
1: Well, it's about some new kind of corn.
2: I didn't know there was any new kind. Thought corn was just corn.
1: Well, not from what this paper says.
2: What's new about it?
1: Well, it's supposed to be able to stand bad weather.
2: Well, no need to worry about that this year.
1: No, I guess not.
2: I never saw such a mild fall. Here it is, end of November, and there's a fog outside so thick you can't hardly see the barn.
1: Yes, it's the funniest weather I ever saw.
2: Yeah.
1: Oh, I guess that's the boys.
2: Sounded like it.
1: You get all your chores done, Pa?
2: Yeah, I finished feeding the mink more than an hour ago.
1: And did you move that hay in the barn so the boys will have a place to put the truck?
2: Yeah, the barn's all ready for them. I hope it don't rain tonight, though.
1: Why?
2: Well, I got our truck out behind the house. I figured there wouldn't be room in the barn for the two of them.
1: Oh, well, don't feel like rain, Pa.
3: Oh, boy, that fire looks good.
1: Yeah, how did your work turn out, boys?
3: You tell it, Jack.
4: Oh, it went fine, Mrs. Perkins. It was easy.
2: Chuck.
3: Yeah?
2: You better get rid of those pants. Ain't those bloodstains on your leg?
3: Oh, yeah. Guy got tough, put up a fight.
1: Oh, that's too bad. Oh, wouldn't you boys like a cup of coffee?
3: Oh, sure. That sounds good. How about you, Jack?
4: Yeah, I'll take one. She makes the best coffee I ever had.
1: Oh, thank you, Jack. Pa, you go and pour the boys some coffee. There's a fresh pot on the stove.
2: Yeah.
1: Was the truck very full, Chuck?
3: To the top. And every case is 12 bottles of scotch.
1: Oh, my, isn't that fine?
2: Now, here's your coffee, boys. Cream and sugar in them already.
3: Oh, good, thanks. Yeah, this job ought to be worth a lot of dough.
4: How much do you figure, Chuck?
1: Oh, never mind worrying your heads about that now. You just finish that coffee and go get a good night's sleep.
0: In a large city some 35 miles from the old farmhouse, Special Agent Jim Taylor is seated at his desk in the offices of your FBI. A report has just come in, and Taylor is discussing it with Special Agent Bob Hopper.
5: Well, we ride again, eh, Bob? I guess the boss thinks we make a good team. What's this one about?
6: A liquor truck was hijacked last night.
5: Where?
6: On Route 347, about a mile from the ferry.
5: Oh, what about the driver? What's his story?
6: He's still unconscious. Hospital's going to call us just as soon as we can talk to him.
5: Oh, well, I guess there's nothing else to do right now, then, huh?
6: No, not a thing. I put an alarm out on the truck, and until we hear something about the truck or the driver, we've just got to wait.
5: Right. Well, I'm going to grab some breakfast. Do you want anything?
6: No, not a thing, thanks. I'll stay here by the phone. I'll see you later.
1: You better take some of this oatmeal, boys.
3: No, not me. I just want some of that ham and eggs. And coffee.
4: Me too, Ma.
1: All right, but I...
3: Say, Ma.
1: Yes, sir?
3: How'd you ever get into this farming racket?
1: Oh, well, a couple of years ago, when Pop got out of San Quentin, we had a talk. We figured we were both getting pretty old.
3: Uh-huh.
1: And we decided that the farm out here would be a good idea. Give some of the boys who were hiding a place to stay where they could be outdoors.
4: Yeah, them hog bedrooms get awful small sometimes.
1: Exactly. And they're unhealthy, too.
3: That's a pretty smart layout, Ma. You got brains.
1: Oh, that was nothing. Besides, it was half Pop's idea.
3: Oh, by the way, where is Pop? Ain't he going to have any breakfast?
1: Oh, he had his breakfast an hour ago. He's out in the barn. switching the whiskey you boys brought in into his own truck.
3: Oh, he didn't have to go out this early. I'm not going into town till late this afternoon.
4: Yeah, and I ain't going to drive Pop's truck in until tonight, after I hear from Chuck.
1: Well, Pa had to get up early anyhow to feed the mink. So he thought he might as well do everything at once.
3: Yeah, had to feed the what?
1: The mink. Yeah, we raise minks out here, you know.
4: You mean like in them fancy coats?
1: Yeah, that's right, Jack.
3: Well, you'll be able to buy your girl one of them coats now, Jack. With all the dough we're getting from this job.
1: I'm glad you brought up that subject, Joe, Jack.
3: What subject?
1: Money.
3: Well, what about money?
1: Well, I just want to be sure there wouldn't be any mistake about our share.
3: Oh, we agreed on that, Ma. We're going to cut everything right down the middle.
1: That's right. 50% for you and 50 for us.
3: Sure, that's the deal.
1: When do you get paid?
3: Tonight, when Jack delivers the stuff in Pop's truck, we get paid on the spot.
4: And when Pop picks up the truck, I give him your share.
1: Oh, that's fine. Now, you boys go right along and eat. I got to clean up the house. Oh, it's a perfect mess.
6: That's a pretty good description the driver gave us of one of the hijackers.
5: Yeah, too bad he couldn't tell us much about the other one.
6: Well, if we get this one, that may be enough.
5: Yeah, especially if he's ever been arrested in a gang.
6: Those phone calls I made from the hospital helped a little.
5: Huh? Well, who'd you call?
6: Well, you remember the driver said he was only a mile and a half from the Wesley River when he was stopped by the hijackers?
5: Uh-huh.
6: So first I called the ferry slip.
5: To find out if the truck had gone across?
6: To find out if anything had gone across last night.
5: Oh, yeah. There was a heavy fog, wasn't there?
6: That's right. So heavy, there was a collision on the Wesley. They stopped running the ferries at 8:13.
5: And the truck wasn't stolen until 9:15, according to the driver.
6: Right. That means the truck did not cross the Wesley. So then I made a call to the fellow who was working the toll bridge over the Williams River last night. You remember the driver said he was a good friend of his?
5: Yeah, I remember that.
6: Well, he said that his friend's truck positively did not come back across that bridge.
5: Then that means that it's still somewhere between the Wesley ferry slip and the Williams River bridge.
6: Check.
5: Yeah, but Jim, there's nothing but farms in that stretch.
6: Which ought to make the job easier for us. There's no towns to hide in. All right, let's do first things first, huh?
5: What do you mean, Jim?
6: Let's get those pictures for the driver to examine. Let's find the hijackers, and we'll find that truck.
1: Say, Pop.
7: Oh, what?
1: You're worried about something.
7: Yes, I am, Ma.
1: Well, what is it?
7: Oh, something I heard Chuck and Jack talking about.
1: When?
7: A couple of minutes ago, I just happened to be walking past their room.
1: Uh-huh.
7: And they called us a couple of old has-beens.
1: Oh, they shouldn't have done that.
7: Yeah. Not after the way we treated them.
1: Like two of our own boys.
7: And then Chuck told Jack that after Jack delivered the whiskey tonight, they'd meet at the Blue Mirror Saloon.
1: Instead of meeting you with the truck and our money?
7: That's right. They're going to cheat us.
1: Oh, they don't look like that kind of boys at all.
7: You see, you can't never tell by looks, Ma. Uh-huh. You know that.
1: Guess not.
7: They even laughed and said, what could we do? Go to the cops?
1: They should have known we wouldn't do that.
7: Yeah, well, now you know what I'm worried about. I don't like to lose all that money.
1: We won't lose it, Pop. We'll find a way.
5: Oh, hello, Jim.
6: Hi, Bob.
5: Well, where have you been?
6: I got a phone call from the doctor saying the driver was conscious, so I hopped over to the hospital.
5: Well, was he able to give you any help?
6: Yes, he went through our file of pictures. He picked one of them out.
5: Who was it?
6: Petty thug named Jack Brown. Been arrested 5 times.
5: Was the identification definite?
6: Oh, yes. He was positive Brown was one of the 2 men who hijacked the truck, so I called the police in the hospital.
5: Well, do they know where he is?
6: No, they went looking for him themselves a couple of days ago. They wanted to talk to him about some other job, but Brown had disappeared.
5: Oh, he sounds like our man, all right.
6: Yes. He probably went into hiding right after that truck job.
5: No word yet from our alarm on the truck, is he?
6: No, not a peep. That truck hasn't turned up anywhere, which may or may not be good news.
5: Yeah. It might mean that whoever did the job still has the truck on his hands.
6: And the whiskey. Police have one good lead, though. They're working on it now.
5: How was that?
6: Well, Brown has been going with a girl named Nancy James. Police are going to question her.
5: You think she knows anything about this job?
6: She might. Right now, we're in no position to pass up any lead. Well, let's go downtown and see what Miss James has to say.
8: Ma?
1: Yes?
8: Where'd you want me to put this ham?
1: Oh, the ham? Well, just leave it there on the table.
8: Oh.
2: Now, you know where my boots are, Ma?
1: Yes, they're in the closet. I cleaned them.
2: Oh, thanks. Well, I think I'll go out and feed the mink again.
1: Oh, goodness, is it that late already? Oh, I'll never have supper done at this rate.
2: Ah, that's all right, Ma. I'm not hungry. We can... Say, Ma.
1: Yeah?
2: I just happened to notice over there in the corner. How'd you ever get Jack tied into that chair?
1: Oh, that wasn't anything.
2: Well, he's a big boy and strong.
1: I told you I'd think of something.
2: Oh, you're wonderful, Ma. How'd you ever do it?
1: Oh, it was easy. You know how crazy Jack was about my coffee.
2: Yeah, he was always talking about it.
1: Well, after Chuck left, Jack came down to the kitchen for a bite of lunch, and I put some of those drops in his coffee.
2: Oh, so that was it. And then you tied him up after he... passed out.
1: Yeah, that's right. And then I made a phone call.
2: Who'd you call?
1: Oh, you remember that fence, that nice boy who was out here last summer, did his business with?
2: The one who came out here from the city?
1: Yeah, that's the one. Well, I called him, and he's coming out here tomorrow morning.
2: What for?
1: To buy our whiskey.
2: Oh, good. Well, now we can get all the money for ourselves. Yeah,
1: that's what I figured. What are you doing with those ropes, Pa?
2: I just wanted to see if he was tied up good and proper.
1: I took good care of that. He can't break loose when he wakes up.
2: Say, Ma.
1: What?
2: Jack ain't going to give us any trouble.
1: How do you figure that, Pa?
2: You come over here and take a look. You see? He's dead.

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1: Well, it sure turned out to be a friend in need when they took my appendix off. 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
1: That's EQUI. T-A-B-L-E.
0: The Equitable Life Assurance Society of the United States. And now, back to the FBI file, Murder by Accident.

0: There have been surveys in the past which attempted to portray the average criminal, which tried to tell you how tall or how old or how heavy the typical criminal is. But those interesting statistics actually mean nothing. For, as you can see from tonight's case from the files of your FBI, there is no single type which can be classified as the criminal. Approximately 2 million crimes are committed in the United States every year, and they are committed by a variety of people. People of every age, every race, every creed. The criminal wears no label of identification. And the next major crime in this country, which will be committed within the next 17 seconds, might be committed 3,000 miles away or right in your own home. Tonight's file continues in the office of your FBI. Special Agents Jim Taylor and Bob Hopper have just returned from questioning Nancy James, the girlfriend of Jack Brown.
1: How do you figure a petty larceny crook like Brown winding up with a pretty girl like Nancy James, Jim?
2: No, he's got big shoulders and he's not bad looking.
1: Yeah, but he's pretty stupid.
2: I doubt they picked each other out because of their IQ.
1: You think she's telling the truth?
2: You mean when she says she doesn't know where Brown is?
1: Mm-hmm.
2: No, I thought she was lying.
1: So did I.
2: You know, I wish we had something that would get her mad.
1: At us?
2: At whoever Brown did this job with.
1: Yeah, that might make her talk.
2: Well, wherever the two of them are, they're certainly staying very low. They sure are. You know, I do think, however, the girl was telling the truth when she said she hadn't seen Brown in a week.
3: Hello?
2: Yes, this is Special Agent Taylor speaking. Oh, hello, Chief.
3: You did? Where?
2: Mm-hmm.
3: Yes, I see. And you're sure of the identification? Yes. Yes, we'll be out and take a look. Thanks very much. I think we've got it, Bob.
1: What is it?
3: That was the chief of police at Hendricksburg. The truck has turned up.
1: Where?
3: In mud up to its axles on the bank of the Williams River.
1: Good. Let's go out and take a look at it. Maybe we...

0: tightened up to its axles on the bank of the Williams River.
1: Good. Let's go out and take a look at it. Maybe we can get a lead on where they're hiding out.
0: Only one of them is hiding out now.
1: Oh?
0: Yes. Jack Brown's body was found in the truck. Look, Bob, will you run out and take a look at the truck? I'm going back and talk to Miss James.
2: Pop, I wish you wouldn't feel so blue about it.
3: Oh, it's just that you did your part so good, and then I bungled the whole thing.
2: No, you didn't.
3: If I hadn't gotten stuck in that mud with the truck,
2: they'd have found it anyway. Water isn't that deep at that part of the river.
3: I know, but then it would have looked like an accident.
2: Well, maybe the cops will think it was an accident anyway.
3: No, I'm not so sure. I couldn't sleep, so I was up in time to hear the news on the radio at 6 o'clock.
2: What did they say?
3: Well, they said the truck was found and that one of the bandits was in the truck, dead.
2: Oh, they shouldn't have called Jack a bandit now that he's dead.
3: I know, it's very disrespectful.
2: I guess if it's on the radio already, it must be in the papers in town.
3: I guess so.
2: That means that Chuck will see it.
3: Now, what do we do if he decides to come out here?
2: Now, don't you worry about that, Bob.
3: Well, why not?
2: But don't you remember?
3: Remember what?
2: He liked my coffee, too. If he comes out, why, I'll just give him a cup of coffee like I did.
4: Come in. Hello, Jim.
0: Hi, Bob.
1: Did you see the girl?
0: Yes, how about you? Did you examine the truck?
1: Yes, I did.
0: Find anything?
1: Well, I brought back the coroner's report on Brown.
0: What's it show?
1: He died of an overdose of drugs.
0: No bruises?
1: None that could have resulted in his death, and he'd been dead for some time.
0: Huh?
1: He didn't drive the truck to the spot where it was found.
0: How do you know that?
1: When the police found the truck, the motor was still hot, and Brown had been dead for about 4 hours.
0: I see. Anything else?
1: I found some debris on the running board of the truck, and I sent it over to our lab to be analyzed.
0: Oh, good.
1: Now, how about you? Have any luck with Nancy James?
0: Yes. Yes. Death of her boyfriend broke her down. She talked.
1: How much did she know?
0: Plenty. She was secretly married to Brown.
1: Oh, did she know who he was working with?
0: Yes, a hoodlum named Chuck Parker. Police are out trying to pick him up now.
1: Where were they hiding out, did she know?
0: Not exactly. She just knew that they planned to take the truck to a farm, switch the whiskey to the farmer's truck, and have Jack drive the farmer's truck back into town.
1: Sounds like there was a neat double cross someplace.
0: There must have been. I've got a hunch that if we can find that farm, we can find out how that double cross worked.
1: Well, there's nothing to do now but wait for the report from the lab.
0: I guess not. Unless the police pick up Chuck Parker first.
1: I don't understand what's taking the lab so long, Jim.
0: Oh, it's not really so long, Bob. It just seems long when you're waiting.
1: Well, I guess you're right.
0: Well, there's one good thing about the lab.
1: What's that?
0: When they do call and give us a report, we'll know it's right.
1: I know, but that still doesn't stop me from wishing the phone would ring right now.
0: Special Agent Taylor. Yes, sir. Oh, will you just hold it a moment, please? I want to copy those down. Okay. Go ahead. Mm-hmm. Uh-huh. Yes. And Grain. Right. Thanks very much. Well, you wanted the report so badly. Now that we've got it, we've got to figure out what it means.
1: I don't get you.
0: Well, here's what was in the debris on the running board of that truck. Horse meat, wheat, some grains, and wheat germ oil.
1: Well, that only proves what we already know, that it was a farm.
0: That's right. I've got a hunch, though, Bob.
1: About what?
0: About those ingredients. I'm going to check. Yes, sir, thanks. Yeah, thanks very much, Professor. Goodbye. I think we might have it, Bob.
1: It was a good hunch of yours calling the university, huh?
0: Looks like it might pay off.
1: What did the professor say?
0: He says that those ingredients are used in the feeding of mink.
1: I never heard of a mink farm around here.
0: Well, neither did I, but that doesn't prove there isn't any.
1: Well, how are we going to find it?
0: You know who could tell us? County agent. Let's get him on the phone.
3: It's getting pretty late, Ma. I wonder where your friend is.
2: Oh, he'll be along. Now, don't you worry.
3: Oh, I'm not worried.
2: And once we get our money from the whiskey, maybe we can buy a new car.
3: Yes, that would be nice. We could even get you a mink coat.
2: Oh, no, Pop, no.
3: Huh?

0: Why not?
1: I couldn't wear a mink coat after seeing the little fellas here on the farm.
0: Oh, my. You're so delicate. But I guess that's your friend now. Come in.
2: I just wanted you to know I was polite, so I nodded.
1: Oh, why, Chuck. How nice to see you.
0: Yes, Chuck, we've been expecting you.
2: Don't hand me none of that. Where's the whiskey?
1: Why, it's out in the barn right where you left it.
2: What'd you murder Jack for?
1: Oh, Chuck, don't use that word. Jack just died.
2: You bet he just died, and you just killed
0: now,
2: him.
0: Now, Chuck, don't get excited. We can explain everything.
2: I don't care about no explanations. Jack's dead. Well, that's too bad for Jack. Now the whiskey's all mine.
1: All yours?
2: Yeah, all mine. We ain't going to cut nothing 50-50.
1: Oh, now, Chuck. You sit right down here. Let me get you a cup of hot coffee. Then we can talk.
2: Well, okay.
0: What's doing in town, Chuck?
2: Nothing much.
0: Mom and I were figuring maybe we'd go in tomorrow, the next day.
2: That's nice.
1: There you are, Chuck. Yes, a nice cup of hot coffee.
2: All right, you old geezer. Did you see what I got in my hand?
1: Why, it's a gun. What do you want with a gun?
2: I want to stand here and watch you two drink that coffee.
0: It was for you.
2: What do you think I am, stupid? Don't you think I can read the papers? So that's how you gave Jack the stuff, huh? Now you can drink it yourself. Come on, now, take a drink.
1: Oh, I really am not thirsty, Charlie.
2: What do I care if you're thirsty? Jack and I did that job. Now Jack's dead. A little while, you're both going to be dead. Nobody will ever know who did it.
3: Drop that gun, Parker. Drop
2: it. Who are you?
3: Both special agents of the FBI.
2: How long have you been outside that door?
3: Long enough to hear the whole story. Now, you'd better come along with us. I know where you can all get some coffee. That's healthy.
4: After separate trials, the trio of Leslie Perkins, Betsy Perkins, and Charles Parker were all sentenced to long terms in the penitentiary. Tonight's case from the files of your FBI was brought to you so that you, the American people, might better understand the variety of facilities which your FBI uses in its constant attempt to protect your lives and your property. The friendly cooperation of local police throughout the country has helped your FBI to solve a tremendous number of cases, and so has helped to build the international reputation the Federal Bureau of Investigation now possesses. Your FBI is happy to take this public opportunity to register its profound appreciation to every one of those corps of police, and anxiously hopes that they will all continue to cooperate in the future, as they have in the past.

0: In just a moment, we'll tell you about next week's exciting case from the official files of your FBI. Now, one last word to business executives. 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
1: 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The Return of the Killer.
0: The incidents used in tonight's Equitable Life Assurance Society's broadcast are adapted from the files of the Federal Bureau of Investigation. However, all names used are fictitious, and any similarity thereof to the names of persons living or dead is accidental. Tonight's broadcast was directed by William M. Sweets. The music was composed and conducted by Frederick Steiner. The author was Jerry D. Lewis. Your narrator was Dean Carlton. This Is Your FBI is a Jerry Devine production. This is Milton Cross speaking for the Equitable Life Assurance Society of the United States and the Equitable Society's representative in your community, and inviting you to tune in again next week at this same time when the Equitable Life Assurance Society of the United States will bring you another thrilling story from the files of the Federal Bureau of Investigation, The Return of the Killer, on 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
2: Is that proper farmhouse cheddar?
3: No, I don't think so.
2: What about that?
3: No. It's quite nice, though.
2: Is it? Do you think I might try a piece? Mm. I'll have 2 ounces, please.
4: Jacobs, the cream of cream crackers.
5: I came across Mr. Kipley in the meadow by the church. If I've painted that spire once, he said, I've painted it 12 times. He offered me an apple pie. An artist needs inspiration, he explained. Golden shortcrust pastry, delicious apple filling, and just the right amount of sugar sprinkled on top. But then, when it comes to the little details, Mr. Kipley does have an exceedingly good eye.
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7: 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They spread destruction and terror among their enemies. And you're going to be with Pat Ryan, Terry Lee, and the Dragon Lady when they organize their corps of Chinese commandos. Today's transcribed adventure is the first step in that direction. Terry and the Pirates is brought to you by the makers of Libby's Tomato Juice, one of Libby's 100 famous foods. If you boys and girls are the patriotic young Americans I think you are, you're making a real effort to do 2 things. You're earning and saving every cent you can to buy United States war savings stamps. And you're doing your very darndest to keep strong and well. Now, the main rules of keeping well are plenty of sleep, plenty of exercise, and the right things to eat. Things like Libby's tomato juice, protective foods that give you vitamins. For it's a fact, boys and girls, that Libby's tomato juice is as important for vitamins as for flavor. And that's saying plenty. You know how swell it tastes, like red, ripe, field-fresh tomatoes. Well, take it from me, it's fine for its vitamins, too. Yes, Libby's tomato juice is rich in vitamin C and vitamin A, and also a good source of vitamins B1 and G. So drink it regularly. Drink it every day, and you'll be getting vitamins and swell flavor. And speaking of flavor, that's something you get in a great big way in every Libby's food. You know, Libby brings you wonderful fruits and meats and vegetables, as well as juices. And every one of them is extra specially good. If you want to sit down to luscious peaches, golden corn off the cob, swell-eaten Vienna sausages, just ask Mother to get Libby's. She'll be glad to hear, too, that Libby guards food values with the greatest care. And now, Terry and the Pirates. Terry and Pat Ryan have teamed up with the Dragon Lady to help in the fight against China's treacherous invaders. Our friends hope also to locate the missing Dr. Fu Ling, who may be a prisoner in the Sansun Hills. The Dragon Lady has a special group of Chinese soldiers, and she wants Pat Ryan to be their leader. Chinese commandos, she calls them. We are soon to meet these hit-and-run fighters. Leaving the town of Shindig in the Dragon Lady's car, our friends set out for the Sansun Hills. As they made their way along a narrow mountain road toward the secret hideout of the commando troops, the driver suddenly brought the automobile to a stop.
8: What's wrong?
9: Wait. Mr. Ryan, look here.
8: What's the trouble?
9: The driver stopped the car because he saw these tracks.
8: Well, they're plain enough, too, in this dust.
9: What's up, Pat?
8: An invader armored car just went along this road, Terry.
9: Just one invader car. It is headed for the Sansun Hills. Gentlemen, our first operation as commandos will start in a few minutes. We should capture that invader tank.
8: Say, we're getting into action mighty quick. Well, I'm all for it.
10: If the invaders are hanging around here, we'd better be careful. Even a small armored car couldn't be alone on this road.
9: One man can drive the car. But there must be a detachment of foot soldiers with it.
8: Well, I didn't know this was enemy territory.
9: All of China is enemy territory.
10: Well, what are we going to do?
9: We shall leave my driver here with the automobile and walk on up ahead. Just beyond this next hill, we may be able to see the car. I would like to capture it. My men can use it as well as the invaders.
10: There's the armored car. You can see it down there, just around the turn in the road.
8: Well, it ought to be easy to get. Doesn't seem to be anybody around but the driver. You can see him standing beside the car. Repairing it likely as not.
10: Wonder where the rest of the soldiers are.
9: This may be a part of a small scouting group. They may be looking for the hidden village.
8: What do you mean, the hidden village?
9: There's a camouflage spot not far from here where my commandos are waiting for me.
8: Well, let's get on with it. Now, Terry, you go back, join the driver of the auto. Drive slowly in this direction. It shouldn't take the Dragon Lady and me more than 5 minutes to get that tank.
10: Okay, but if those invader troops come back, you won't have a chance. They'll mow you down.
8: Not if we work fast. Now get going.
10: All right. I'll be back along here with the automobile in 5 minutes.
9: Well, Mr. Ryan, you seem to have taken command of the situation.
8: Have you any better ideas? You said you wanted to capture that armored car.
9: I shall rely on you. Proceed with your plan.
8: Okay. It's about a quarter of a mile down the road to the invader car. I'll circle around behind the rocks and come up to it from the far side. And you wait here. Keep out of sight. And when you see me signal from beyond the car, then start down the road so the driver can see you. It ought to be a very simple thing for the two of us to get the drop on.
9: Hello there.
11: What?
9: Liao Hang. Chu Hati.
11: Who are you? Do not come near. Stay where you are or I shoot. What do you want?
8: Okay, buddy, drop the gun. Drop it, I say. Anna. I got him. Now, come on. That was very quick and very neat. You attracted his attention at the right time. All I had to do was step around the side of the armored car and get the drop on him.
11: White fool. You cannot do this.
8: Oh, so you're going to try with Yitzu, eh? Well, I haven't time for that, and neither of you. We'll just settle things this way.
9: Well done, Mr. Ryan. Now, can you drive one of these tanks?
8: Right now, I can drive anything. Would you care to join me for a spin?
9: The other invaders have discovered us.
8: It's going to be very hot around here in just a moment. Well, here comes Terry. Come on, climb in. I'll get this thing going.
9: The invader troops have seen us. They were back there in the hills. They're making their way around the rock. This way.
8: I'll get this thing going in just a second, I hope.
10: You better get started, Pat. We're going to have bad company. There's about 10 of them. They'll be here, but quick.
9: You go ahead in the car, Terry. Follow this road for about 5 miles and wait there. My driver knows the spot.
10: You'd better come along with me.
9: I shall remain here with Mr. Ryan. I can handle a gun as well as the next.
8: Get going, Terry.
10: Okay.
8: I don't see them. The
12: be able to get this toy wound up. Wouldn't it be a joke if the thing had broken down and we didn't know it?
9: It would be the last joke on us, my friend. I think I can hold them off for a moment. Ah, that was good. They take shelter behind the rock.
12: Yeah, but all I need is one good sniper out there to pick you off. Hanging on the outside of this car, you're as prominent as a fried egg stain in a full-dress suit. Hang on. This thing is going to take off.

0: Hiya, Terry. How do you go for my new Rolls Royce?
1: Like riding in one of those things, Mr. Jeep?
0: Sure. Did you ever sit inside a furnace and ride a bucking bronco at the same time? That's what this armored buggy is like.
1: You got away all right, huh? How's the Dragon Lady, is she?
2: We escaped thanks to my new commando officer, Mr. Ryan.
0: Madame, you flatter me. I'm a general without an army so far.
1: Well, I haven't seen signs of any army of any kind since I've been waiting on this road. I tried to talk to your driver, but he can't understand me.
2: You shall soon meet the men I have picked as the first commando group in China. You will see they are all trained fighters and very intelligent.
0: Well, then, let's get started. I want off this road. Don't think those monkeys back there will follow us, but there's no use taking chances.
1: You know, something puzzles me about all this. If I figured it out right, we're behind the invaders' line.
2: That is almost correct, Teddy Lee. We are in enemy territory.
1: It makes no difference which way we go. We'll have to run slap dash into our enemies, huh?
2: But we need not worry too much. Remember, our enemies dare not leave their lines of supply long enough to pursue all the guerrilla bands in China.
1: Must be awful tough to maintain a secret headquarters in this territory.
2: We have means of protection, as you shall see in good time. Even now we are near my hidden village, although you observe no sign of its presence. Come, start this armored car, Mr. Ryan. Terry, you will follow in the automobile with my driver. We shall soon arrive at my hidden village.
3: High up on a cliff, a man looks down on the winding, sand-strewn road. When he sees the automobile and the small armored car approach, he signals to another sentry who steps out on the road and salutes the Dragon Lady. Then the two vehicles pause briefly at what appears to be a rocky wall, half covered by trailing vines. After a moment, the rock swings away slowly, and a narrow lane is disclosed. The tank rumbles through, followed by the car. The rocks rake back into place, and the sentry smooths out the tracks that were made in the road.
2: We shall walk the rest of the way.
1: Hey, this is mighty tricky. Those movable rocks that let us in off the road. Hey, I never would have known about them.
2: It is my hope the invader will not discover this hiding place. We have need for this meeting place until we completely destroy his communications in these Chinese Sunsoon Hills. We will leave the cars here. Follow me. There is much to be done.
1: Well, what do you know? Look down there, Pat. Small army camp.
0: Yeah. And the roofs of the shacks are well camouflaged in case any planes fly over.
2: Here you will meet the new commando group, my men, hand in glove with the Chinese. As you can see, this place is surrounded by rocky walls. There is no other entrance save the one which we came through a few moments ago. Here we have fresh water supply from underground springs.
1: How do you get food?
2: At certain specified times, usually at night, a plane will fly over and drop supplies. That is one method.
0: It's strange the invader has never discovered this spot.
2: Several of our enemies have blundered in here, Mr. Ryan. But they never left to tell of their discovery.
1: Well, even though those low buildings are camouflaged, wouldn't it be possible for a plane to see the men as they walk around here?
2: I have organized this commando group very carefully. I have sentries posted on cliffs, in trees, along the roads of these Sunsoon Hills. No one can approach by land or by air without being observed.
0: Well, it all sounds pretty smart to me.
1: Is this place big enough for a plane to set down and take off in?
2: There is a hidden runway across where you see those pine trees. It's well hidden. Our commandos have need of a plane in their raids against the invaders. Just before sunset, I am expecting a plane to arrive here with information. You and Terry Lee are sure to be agreeably surprised.
0: Well, nothing surprises me anymore.
2: A good friend of yours, another American, is now working with us as a commando. I refer to the pilot, Mr. Dude Henney.
1: Dude Henney? Well, say, it looks like the Americans are going to be well represented in this commando outfit here in China.
0: Boy, and it's only the beginning.
3: Say, this is news, isn't it? Our old friend, that daredevil pilot, Dude Henney, will soon share these new adventures with Terry and Pat. That means plenty of action. So I'll tell you about tomorrow's excitement in just a moment. Now, don't forget that Libby's tomato juice The drink that's top for taste is fine for its vitamins, too. Yes, sir. It's a grand source of vitamins, especially vitamin C and A that you hear so much about. You need those vitamins to be a strong American. And the grand and glorious flavor of Libby's tomato juice is something super special. Remember, too, real Americans are buying United States War Savings bonds and stamps. Now, be on hand tomorrow when Pat Ryan makes his first talk to the small garrison of Chinese troops who form his commando group. Pat will have some hard-hitting things to say, and so will Jude Hennick when he arrives. It's all going to make the best of all slam-bang transcribed radio adventure, and the only place you'll find it is in these thrilling fairy tales.
4: You know, cats have minds of their own. 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

0: Once upon a time there was an engineer.
1: Choo-choo Charlie was his name, we hear.
0: He had an engine and he sure had fun. 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
2: Charlie says, love my good and plenty. Charlie says, really ring the bell. Charlie says, love my good and plenty. Don't know any other candy that I love so well.
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4: The Magic Island is once more visible above the surface of the sea. That is, it's visible when the ring of magnetic fog is not surrounding it. The Euclidean submarine has brought the captured rescue boat with Johnson and the crew helpless on board to within a short distance of the island. Captain Tex Bradford and Mrs. Gregory are anxiously awaiting the arrival of Johnson's boat, as they know something about Johnson which no one else knows. They received a message by homing pigeon just before the submarine arrived with Johnson's boat in tow. Jerry and Joan are talking in the submarine as it prepares to cast off Johnson's boat.
5: Oh, boy, we're nearly back to the island, Joan.
6: Yes, Jerry, and when we do get back, your Mr. Johnson will be a prisoner. And my mother's other boat will be tied up to the island just as useless as her yacht is now.
5: I know all that, but this fellow Johnson's plenty smart, and he might have a trick or two up his sleeve that the Euclideans don't know anything about.
6: I can think of nothing favorable now.
5: Well, for one thing, remember what I told you about this woman commander on the submarine? She'll be on our side if she sees a chance to get to the world with us.
6: Now, Jerry, that is silly. Just because she was interested in hearing about my mother's beautiful clothing and some of the things in your world, that does not mean
5: that... It means that she's willing to listen when I talk about how swell our world is. And if she listens long enough, and if she'll only come out and meet your mother, it's in the bag.
6: In the bag? What is in what bag?
5: I mean, it's signed, sealed, and delivered. Your name on the dotted line. Oh, well, never mind. I'll tell you some other time.
7: It would be well to postpone any further discussion of your commander until she is unable to hear you.
5: Gee whiz, I forget about that blame speaker thing all over the submarine.
6: You forget so many things, Jerry.
7: Precisely. Now, Hall, you will maintain silence during the next operation. Absolute silence.
5: Yes'm. I mean, very good, Commander.
7: SE-1.
8: Yes, Commander.
7: Drop the charge in the stern magnetic fin. Release the anchor of that boat immediately.
8: Right. Release anchor.
7: Well done. Set your course in a small circle. Cut speed to 3 knots. We will circle and escort this boat to Pier 5.
8: Speed now 3 knots. Circle with a radius of 100 yards.
7: Correct. Distance from island?
8: 500 yards.
7: Approximately?
8: No. Exactly 500 yards at point drop anchor toe.
7: Excellent. Continue circle to position paralleling port side of boat. Lay to at his speed. Conduct him to starboard slip, Pier 5.
8: Very good.
7: S1 to G-47. Commander S1 to G-47. Reporting submarine ES-1.
5: All those letters make me hungry for some alphabet soup.
6: Oh, Jerry, you must be quiet.
9: G-47 receiving your report, S1. Proceed.
7: Drop anchor tow 500 yards due north of Pier 5. Johnson boat will use small motor and interslip under his own power. Think not advisable to take the ES-1 into Pier 5 slip with Gregory up there now. We are just completing circle to pick up boat and convoy it to Pier 5. We'll then proceed to dock ES-1 in regular submarine berth number 6. That is all. S-1 to G-47.
9: Well executed, SE-1. Report immediately upon arrival. That is all. G-47 to S-1.
7: You, Hall, and you, Cleostra, maintain your positions in the stern section. I will join you for special orders regarding your actions when we arrive at the island.
5: Look, Joan. She's turned off the speaker gadget so we can't be heard all over the boat.
6: What can that be for, Jerry?
5: She's going to tell us something she don't want old Stoneface up there to hear.
6: Oh, Jerry, that ridiculous idea of yours that the commander is friendly to us will get us into very serious trouble if you're not careful.
5: Well, leave it to me, Joan. I'll fix it.
6: Fix it? Is something broken, Jerry?
5: Look, I mean I'll sell her the idea. Put over the deal. Oh, forget it. Just listen and you'll get the idea.
7: Even though I made it possible for you to talk in Comparative Comfort Hall, it should not be necessary for you to shout.
5: I'm sorry. Golly, Whiskers.
6: Jerry, the commander will not know what you mean by that terrible slang.
7: You are right in a measure, Cleostra. To understand the gibbering sounds which Hall uses as a method of expression, one would of necessity revert to the educational standard of the Stone Age. But the forceful gestures and grotesque manipulations of the facial muscles which accompany his outburst reveal his meaning quite plainly.
5: I get it. The words are too much for you, but the music strikes a responsive chord.
6: You see, Commander, Jerry does know how to use big words when he wants to.
7: A more frequent desire would do him credit.
5: Well, look, Commander, I don't want to break up your class, and if you feel like having some fun with me when I'm stuck where I can't help myself, okay. But if you've got those special orders you were talking about, we'd better get them before we hit the island.
6: Jerry, you should not suggest the Commander's procedure.
7: It is quite all right, Cleostra. I have no orders to give either of you, but I have a few words of advice which you would do well to follow.
5: Oh, sure. Advice is what we want plenty of. What's on your mind?
6: Jerry means, to what advice did you have reference?
7: I had made the translation myself, Cleostra. And the more I hear of this young man's free manner of speaking and his obvious ignorance, the greater is my curiosity to learn something further of the world outside.
5: See? What did I tell you, Joan? What did I tell you?
6: Now, Jerry, please.
7: Well, Cleostra, what did he tell you?
6: I think it would not be wise to repeat it.
7: Very well. You tell me, Hall.
5: Well, gee, to come right out and tell you, it's not so easy, but well, I'll try.
6: Please do not, Jerry.
7: Silence, Cleostra. You may proceed, Hall.
5: Well, I guess this puts me in plenty bad if I'm wrong, but I got it figured that you're on our side.
7: I am not sure I follow you.
5: I mean that you're not so crazy about all this Euclidean stuff, acting like a bunch of machines and talking about going out and conquering the world. A beautiful girl like you, commanding the submarine, thinking of going across the ocean one of these days and blowing up somebody's country. Why, you ought to be like girls back home, going out to dances and parties and seeing shows and, well, all those things. I'm going to teach Joan how to do all of them when we get back to the world.
6: Jerry, you have made the commander very angry.
5: Oh, I can't help it. I had a hunch to say it, and I said it.
7: No, I am not angry. All my life I have been taught the stupidity of you worldlings and the brilliance of we Euclideans. Yet you are happy. You see pleasures and recreations worth living for. You feel the desire to live, even though... No, enough of this. You will forget that it has been said. Your lives depend upon your silence. Make no mistake about that.
6: Oh, yes, Commander. It is forgotten.
5: Yes, Commander. It's forgotten.
7: That is well. Now I return to my duty. The speakers will be turned on. You will preserve silence as we land this boat. And you will preserve silence in all matters.
6: You see, Jerry, it did no good. And now I feel that we have a definite enemy in the commander.
5: Well, don't you believe it. She told us to forget what we talked about. Swell, we'll forget it. But she won't.
6: Be quiet, Jerry. The tubes are beginning to glow in the central control section. The speakers are active.
5: Okay, but don't forget I told you so when we get a break from the girlfriend.
7: Position and speed, SE1.
8: Speed, 2 knots, 125 yards, 2 north, and pier 5.
7: Good. Stop all power. Lay to. Allow boat to proceed slip 5 under own power. You, Hall, will come forward to my control section. Cleostra, you may come also. Hurry, Hall.
5: Coming up. Come on, Joan. Snap into it.
6: What do you think the commander wants, Jerry?
5: Well, we'll find out in a minute.
7: You will sit here before the microphone, Hall. You there, Cleostra. I am going to give Johnson his exact orders regarding his landing. Also advise Captain Bradford on the yacht. It will be well to make the Johnson boat fast to the yacht. You will stand by, Hall, in the event that either Johnson or Bradford want confirmation from you.
5: Okay, go to it. I mean, yes, Commander.
7: You are learning. Remember, silence when the red tube glows. You will call Johnson at once. Advise him to lay his boat in close to the yacht. They will be lashed together at once. That will provide for taking them both into the submarine lock in one movement in the event of another emergency.
5: Boy, you sure think, Commander.
7: Naturally. All Euclidean sync. Immediately you advise Johnson, you will call Captain Bradford. Give him the same instructions regarding the disposition of Johnson's boat. Tell him to stand by to lash the boats together. That is all, Hall. Silence, Cleostra. Proceed.
5: J-12C. Jerry Hall on submarine to J-12C. Hello, Johnson. Hello, J-12. Emergency orders for you. Hello, J-12C. Orders from the submarine commander. Hello, Johnson. Hello.
7: It is possible he is saving his power to carry him into the anchorage. Raise Bradford. Give him the orders. He will be able to signal Johnson in ample time to warp the boat in properly.
5: Right. Jerry Hall to J-24Y. Hello, Tex. Hall to Bradford. Can you get me? Answer quick.
8: Yes, Jerry, I got it. Heard you signal to Johnson. What are your orders about landing the boat? I'll take them here. See the boat plainly now through the aft port in this cabin. Haven't more than a minute or two before he will come in between the piers. Shoot it, kid.
5: Signal Johnson to come in hard against your starboard rail. Lash the two boats together immediately. Orders from the commander on this sub. Got it?
8: Yes, bring Johnson against starboard rail and make fast at once. Got it, Jerry. Are you coming in at once?
5: How about it, Commander?
7: If G-47 has no other plans for you, you may report to Bradford when we dock.
5: The skipper... Oh, excuse me, Commander. The skipper says if G-47 says okay, Joan and I can report to you as soon as we dock this sinking cigar.
8: Okay, son. I've got some news for you. Hurry it up. I'll run out on deck to handle Johnson's boat now.
5: Well, I guess that's all, isn't it, Commander?
7: Very well done, Hall. I will take over. S-1 to G-47. Commander S-1 reporting the ES-1.
9: Unnecessary. Heard your orders to Bradford. Johnson boat is safely within reach of Island Magnet. Proceed to your lock. Report to me at once. That is all.
7: Very well, G-47. That is all. S-1.
5: Gee, it's all over. In just a minute or two, those Island Magnets will pull Johnson's boat into the slip. Tex will make it fast to the yacht and... Oh, gee. I guess that's about the end of all our plans.
7: One moment, Hall. SE-1?
8: Yes, Commander.
7: Full power tubes on. Proceed to lock at once.
8: Right. Power on. Proceed to lock.
7: Right. You will dock the ES-1 on arrival. That is all.
6: Oh, Jerry, we're going to see Mother and the Captain in a few minutes.
5: Yeah, and the Captain said he had some news for us. I wonder what it could be.
7: I think I could tell you the news the Captain has for you.
5: You could?
7: Yes, I am sure I could. And it is news that will shake the island of Euclidea when it reaches the attention of G-47.
6: What is it, Commander?
7: I will not tell you.
5: But you said you could.
7: Precisely. I could, but I will not.
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0: Once again, the Damon Runyon Theater brings you another story by the master storyteller, Damon Runyon. And this one, The Brakeman's Daughter. And to tell it to you, here is Broadway.
1: Thanks. Well, it is of a fine spring morning, and I am just standing on the corner of 44th watching the spring weather take over and trying to get a few gulps of fresh air in between large portions of taxi exhaust. That is a wonderful morning, and I am thinking how wonderful it is when I feel a tap on my shoulder. I look around and see a young guy's face grinning at me. The face opens and says,
2: "Well now, my old pal Broadway.
1: The Hummingbird. Well, well, well, and how are you?"
2: "Just great. You ain't changed a bit since I saw you last."
1: "2 years ago, huh?"
2: "Yeah, just about."
1: "What brings you to New York from Cleveland, Ohio?"
2: "Oh, it's a big false face sent for me."
1: No
2: rough stuff, just sort of a business conference."
1: "When the big false face calls a business conference, it is very likely to get rough."
2: "Nah, everything's peaceful." "Oh, boy, what weather. I like spring."
1: "It has its points. Mainly, it brings on no snow."
2: "Uh-huh. You know, Hey, Broadway, take a look at this doll coming at us."
1: "Yeah, she is very restful on the eye."
2: "You know her?"
1: "Never see her before." You know a hummingbird?"
2: "Me? No."
1: "She looks at you."
2: "Yeah. Boy, I never saw a doll like that before."
1: "Neither do I."
2: "You know, I wish I knew her. Yeah, I sure do."
1: "Well, I cannot help agreeing with the hummingbird, because the doll who passes is very pleasant to behold. Also, she looks at him, and he looks at her, and it is just the same as if they hold 2 hours' conversation. But they are both young, and it is spring. And the way language can pass between young guys and young dolls without them saying a word is practically uncanny. Well, the hummingbird gets his wish. He meets her. And how he does, and what happens after, is something I will tell you in a minute.

0: And now, back to the Damon Runyon Theater and the famous story, The Brakeman's Daughter.
1: Like I say, the hummingbird gazes after the dog. She looks back at him, and there is almost a high voltage line between them. Then something happens.
2: Gee, what a dog. What a dog.
1: Hey, she is not looking where she is going.
3: Crossing against the lights. That truck. Hey, miss! Come on, Broadway. Hey, miss! Look out! Hey, what do you think you're doing, crossing a cow pasture?
4: Are you hurt? You all right?
5: Why? Yes, that was stupid of me.
3: Nah. Well, look where you're driving a truck, Mac.
6: Yeah, maybe you want trouble, huh?
3: None at all. But I got some extra if you want any.
5: Oh, please, it was my fault. I wasn't looking. I crossed against the line.
6: Sure you did.
3: You better move on, Mac.
6: Who do you think you are?
3: I said you better move on.
6: Yeah. Yeah, sure.
4: You look, miss. You got to get out of the street. Come on.
5: Thank you.
6: You all right, little miss?
5: What? Oh, yes, thanks. Just a little shake.
1: That is a narrow escape you had.
7: I should have tattooed that truck driver's noggin a little.
5: Oh, no, it wasn't his fault. I guess I've got to learn how to cross streets in New York.
7: You're new here, huh?
5: Yes.
7: Oh.
5: I didn't thank you for pulling me out of the way.
7: Oh, it's all right.
5: You could have been hurt.
7: Not a chance.
5: Yes, there was.
7: Oh, forget it.
5: I guess I'll be going.
7: Sure.
5: I've got some shopping to do.
7: Yeah. Yeah, I guess so.
5: I guess I'll be going.
7: Uh-huh.
1: I guess she has to go, Hummingbird.
7: Yeah.
5: Well, goodbye, and thank you again.
7: Oh, sure. Don't mention it.
5: Goodbye. I've got to be going.
7: So long.
1: Her name is Sophie Glutz, and she lives in Flatbush.
7: Huh? You say something, Broadway?
1: I say her name is Ermeline Wurzenheimer, and she lives in Schenectady.
7: What?
1: Like I say, her name is Salome Schultz. She lives in the Bronx.
3: Holy mackerel, I don't even know her name.
1: Now, that is very strange. You practically save her life, and you do not find out her name.
3: What a dope, what a sap.
1: Well, she's walking very slow, like. I do not think she is in much of a hurry to get someplace.
4: Sure, come on.
1: I will wait here. Well, get going. For a guy who is hurrying after her, you are given a great imitation of Grant too.
7: Let it go.
1: Now I see everything. The hummingbird passing up a chance to meet a doll.
7: That kind, yeah.
1: Why do you say that?
7: Dolls like her ain't for me.
1: She does not seem to think so.
7: Nah, she don't know me from Adam.
1: This is news.
7: Well, you don't get it. You've got a good look at her?
1: I am fairly busy taking in details, yes. Why?
7: So, a doll like that wouldn't give a guy like me a tumble if she knew who I was.
1: Uh-huh.
7: Well, you know it. Chances are she'd keel over in a dead faint if she found out I was the hummingbird.
1: You got another name?
7: Forgot it long ago.
1: I see.
7: A hummingbird. Flits from doll to doll. All the same kind of dolls. Not like her.
1: I get your point, but things can change.
7: For me? Yeah, what am I standing here for? I gotta find the big false face and see what he wants with me.
1: Oh, sure.
7: Besides, he promised to introduce me to a real classy doll.
1: Oh, so?
7: Sure. Dolly calls the Brakeman's Daughter.
1: The Brakeman's Daughter?
7: Yeah. Hey, you said that like you knew her.
1: No, I never meet her.
7: Why you got that funny look on your face?
1: I have. Well, I. Maybe I think of something funny.
7: Oh. Okay. Want to come along with me?
1: Where?
7: See the big false face.
1: Who, me? Look, Hummingbird, if I know the kind of a meeting this will be, and I think I do, I will stay away.
7: There ain't going to be no trouble. Come on along. Maybe we'll have some laughs.

0: maybe we will have some laughs, he says. He does not know that the big false face has a sense of humor. And one of the face's biggest jokes is the brakeman's daughter. Anyway, I go along with the hummingbird, and we get to the place where Big False Face is having this little meeting. He is called False Face because he always wears a castor oil smile that looks like it is painted on. This smile is strictly a throw-off because he is often smiling when he is not amused at anything. Well, like I say, we get to the place. The hummingbird goes in a room. I sit outside with a guy by the name of Crowbar Connolly, one of the face's boys. And the scene is as follows.
1: How come you come along, Broadway?
0: Me? Well, Crowbar, it is a long time since I see the hummingbird.
1: You didn't tip into the gag, did you?
0: No.
1: Good thing. False Face don't like his gag spoiled.
0: Does he not ever get tired of the brakeman's daughter, Rip?
1: Why should he? It's a good gag. I remember the time Rocco Scarpati got it.
0: Yeah, so do I.
1: It was in the dead of winter. Rocco didn't find his way out of the woods. He froze to death.
0: Yeah, I remember.
1: Of course, it wasn't False Face's fault.
0: No, of course not. He has nothing to do with it.
1: He just likes his fun, that's all.
0: A very light-hearted guy.
1: Working the gimmick on the hummingbird is going to be good. The kid's a lady killer. You know what the False Face tells him?
0: No.
1: He tells the hummingbird that the brakeman's daughter sees him the last time he's in town. Can't wait to meet him. That good?
0: Oh, it is screamingly funny. And it will be especially funny when the hummingbird finds out there is no such character as the brakeman's daughter.
1: Look, he ain't gonna find it out unless he's tipped. As I told you before, the False Face don't like his gags tipped.
0: Believe me, Cropa, as much as I like the hummingbird, I like to live also.
1: You're smart, Broadway.
0: I am alive.
1: Boys are in there a long time. Maybe the False Face is having trouble with Cheeks.
0: Cheeks? Cheeks Chiraki?
1: Yeah, why?
0: Oh, there is a bad boy.
1: Yeah, the False Face got him to rights. Cheeks don't want to go along with the merger. Well.
0: Yeah, I see.
1: Uh-huh. Now, I...
2: So we got it all settled, huh, Cheeks?
1: I guess I gotta play ball with you, False Face.
2: Sure. We all team up. Make a better deal for everybody. Well, hello, Broadway.
0: Hello, False Face.
2: I'm kind of surprised to see you here.
0: So am I.
3: I brought him along, False Face.
2: Oh, I see. Maybe you told him where you was going tonight, Hummingbird, huh?
3: Yeah, I told him.
2: Huh? The brakeman's daughter is a classy doll. Ain't she, Broadway?
0: Huh? Oh, sure she is, yeah.
2: Yeah.
0: Yeah.
1: I gotta be running along, Face.
2: Sure, Cheeks.
1: Yeah, see you later.
2: Wait a minute, Cheeks.
1: Yeah.
2: You're satisfied with the deal, ain't you, Cheeks?
1: Sure. It's a good deal. Why?
2: I was just asking. You seem kind of sore in the other room.
1: Sore at you, Face?
2: Maybe.
1: Why should I be sore?
2: Maybe because you ain't gonna like me as top man.
1: I got no argument.
2: That's the way, Cheeks. That's the way you play ball my way. And you'll play ball a lot longer.
1: Sure, I get it. Well, see you later.
2: Cheeks ain't real happy.
1: Better watch him, Face.
2: I will, Crowbar. Well, what's everybody looking so down about, huh?
0: I guess I have got to go.
2: Stick around, Broadway.
0: I have got an appointment.
2: Later.
3: You want me any more, Face?
2: No, Hummingbird. Hey. Oh, boy, are you a lucky guy. Ain't he, Crowbar?
1: Yeah, there's a million guys who'd give their right arms to meet the brakeman's daughter.
2: Yeah, and boom, she sees you talking to me the last time you're in town, and right off she falls. Like that.
3: Yeah?
2: Am I kidding, Crowbar?
1: No, she falls for you all right, Hummingbird.
2: Like all dames do.
3: Yeah.
2: I wish I could make him tumble like that.
3: Well, it's a gift, Face.
2: I guess so.
3: What time you want me to meet you tonight?
2: 8, right here.
3: Sure, I'll be here. You coming, Broadway?
0: Yeah, sure.
2: Stick around, Broadway.
0: But I have
2: Stick around. I ain't seen you for a long time. I'd like to talk to you.
0: Yeah, but I... All right.
3: See you later, Broadway. Face.
2: Sure. You don't think it's funny, Broadway?
0: Ha, ha.
2: You got objection?
0: Look, Face, why pull the gag on a nice kid like the Hummingbird? Pick a guy like Cheeks.
2: He knows the gag. I pulled it on him 2 years ago.
0: Oh.
2: You ain't figuring on maybe tipping the Hummingbird, are you? Broadway, I like to have my fun.
0: Yeah, but the Hummingbird will find out I know the gag. He is not going to take it kindly that I do not tip him.
2: And I won't take it kindly if you do.
1: You don't want to spoil no fun, do you, Broadway?
0: I love to see everybody happy, including myself. But one cannot have everything in this world, I guess.
2: That's the ticket. look, the Hummingbird's a cinch to fall for a rib like the Brakeman's daughter.
1: Yeah.
2: First off, he is a 1-2 hit with the doll. Second, he knows it. Third, he never passes up a chance to make the acquaintance of any new doll.
1: Yeah.
2: Brother, oh, I can hardly wait to see the look on his face. Oh, it's going to be good.
3: It's going to be good.
0: Yeah, it is a big joke. But it turns out a little different than the big false face thinks it will. Now, maybe you are wondering what the gag is and what is all the mystery about. Well, I will tell you that in a minute.

0: And now, back to the Damon Runyon Theater and the famous story, The Brakeman's Daughter.
1: Well, it comes up that night. The hummingbird comes into Mindy's where I am having a bite to eat. He sits down, and the scene is as follows.
2: I'm kind of jittery tonight, Broadway.
1: Huh? To tell the truth, I am more than somewhat nervous myself.
2: Yeah? What about?
1: Well, I do not know.
2: But come to think of it, you've been acting kind of funny. What's eating you?
1: Nothing at all, hummingbird. Nothing at all.
2: I got a kind of funny feeling. Maybe I shouldn't go with the false face tonight.
1: What makes you feel that?
2: I don't know. Yeah, it's a funny thing. A week ago, I'd have jumped at the chance to meet up with a classy doll like the face says the brakeman's daughter is, and...
1: Yeah?
2: Why do they call her that?
1: Well, you see... But doesn't that false face tell you the whole story?
2: Well, he did say something about her old man being pretty careful about the doll.
1: That is it.
2: And, they live out in the island, way out.
1: That is what I hear.
2: You know, I wonder if it's worth it. Maybe I just ought to forget the whole thing.
1: Maybe you should.
2: On the other hand, why should I pass up the chance to meet the doll? She says she wants to meet me.
1: Uh-huh.
2: Ever since this morning when I saw that other doll, I've been jumpy. I wish I'd have gotten a name and address.
1: She seems like a very nice doll to know.
2: But not for me, I guess.
3: Well, well. Hello, hummingbird. Broadway.
2: Hiya, Crowbar.
1: Oh, Crowbar.
3: Is it about time you got going, hummingbird?
2: Well, it's only a quarter to eight.
3: Yeah. Gee, I wish I was you, kid. I see the brakeman's daughter once, and she is 100%. Me. No doll like that ever goes for me.
2: Mm. Well, guess I'll be going.
3: Sure. Good luck, kid.
2: Thanks. See you later, Broadway.
1: Okay, hummingbird.
3: Been a good boy, Broadway?
1: Yeah.
3: Fish can hardly wait. He's got a new angle all cooked up for the hummingbird.
1: Oh? I think he thinks of every angle. He works the gag 100 times.
3: Oh, this is different. He planted some of the boys out there. And listen, when he knocks on the door, one of the boys is going to start blasting away with a rod. Like it's the brakeman guarding his daughter.
1: My. The face certainly does it up fancy.
3: Naturally, the hummingbird's going to take the wind because he don't want to catch any lead.
1: A very sound decision.
3: And the face is going to lead him into the woods out there and lose him.
1: The same woods where Rocco Scarpati freezes to death. Huh?
3: Yeah. That was an added attraction.
1: Yeah. I wonder what the hummingbird is going to say and do when he finds out what happens to him.
3: Who cares? It's only a gag. I'd like to see the hummingbird's face when he's wandering around in them woods with nobody around for miles and miles. Boy, he's going to be real tired when he finally gets back to New York.
1: So that is the gag. The hummingbird is the sucker. The big false face will lose him in the woods. Well, Face and the hummingbird get out to this lonely part of Long Island. It is very dark, and the only way you can get there is in a car. The house is one that nobody lives in, so it is perfect for the rip. Then the proceedings go as follows.
4: You gotta be real quiet now, hummingbird.

0: Then the proceedings go as follows.
1: You gotta be real quiet now, Hummingbird.
2: I can get lost out here. Hey, how come this doll lives in a joint like this?
1: I told you. Our old man don't like nobody to get close enough to hand her a slice of fruitcake.
2: Look, maybe it ain't worth it.
1: Are you kidding? I tell you, this doll is $1 million, a pile of diamonds. And she takes a fancy to you.
2: Dolls are a dime a dozen.
1: Not like this one. Wait a second.
2: What's the matter, Face?
1: Nothing. I just want to be careful.
2: You sure the brakeman ain't home?
1: She told me he's on a run to Albany.
2: Yeah, but maybe he'll come back.
1: You scared?
2: Me?
1: You're acting like it. The way I hear it, you ain't afraid of nothing.
2: Well, you heard it right, Face.
1: And then what are you beefing about? You scared of an old guy?
2: I'm scared of nobody.
1: If you are, we can go back to the car and drive back to New York. Well?
2: I was just thinking.
1: About what?
2: Another doll.
1: Who?
2: I don't know.
1: You crazy?
2: Guess so.
1: Now, look. I promised the doll I'd bring you tonight. You gonna make me look like a Welshman?
2: Okay, let's go.
1: Sure.
2: Where's the house?
1: Right up ahead.
2: I don't see any lights.
1: Sure not. There's trees in the way.
2: Yeah.
1: Now, look. I'm gonna go onto the porch with you, and I'll knock on the door. When the doll answers, you're on your own, see?
2: I get it.
1: All right. I'll wait at the car for you.
2: Okay.
1: Careful now. We're almost there. There's the porch.
2: Okay, let's go.
1: You gotta take it easy. Take a look around first.
2: I don't see anybody. Fact is, I don't believe there's anybody around for miles.
1: Except the brakeman's daughter.
2: All right, let's go.
1: Sure. Now remember, I'll knock, the doll will answer, and then I leave. You got it?
2: You told me 100 times.
1: I just want to be sure you know.
2: Okay, there's the door.
1: Boy. This is going to give you one big kick.
2: Well?
1: It's funny. Somebody ought to answer.
3: Who's that? What's going on there?
1: Beat it, kid. It's the brakeman.
4: Hey, Face!
3: The ward's to the right. Come on.
4: Face!
3: Come on!
5: In here. Get in here.
4: Huh? What the?
5: Please get in.
4: I can get out of here.
5: Please be quiet.
4: Would you.
5: Never mind that now. Wait.
4: Look here, doll. I... It's a car. Close. Hey, you. You're the girl this morning.
5: I guess they're gone.
4: You, what are you talking about? What are you doing here?
5: I live here.
4: You... No, you ain't the...
5: Oh, I was scared. Those men came here. They hid all around the house.
4: What men? Look, miss, open up, will you? Give, spill it. What happened?
5: I was upstairs. I heard a car pull up and stop, and then I heard some men talking. I was scared.
4: Well, why didn't you call the cops?
5: There's no phone.
4: Well, you could have put on the lights.
5: There are none, not yet.
4: Look, maybe we better start from the beginning. Now tell me what happened.
5: Well, I heard the car, and then the men. I came downstairs. Somebody tried this door, but I'd locked it from the inside. They tried the windows, but I'd locked them.
4: Yeah, then what?
5: Well, I waited and listened. They went off the porch around to the side of the house. I heard them talking.
4: Well, who? Who were they?
5: I don't know, but... Well, I heard one of them say something that sounded like... Sheik.
4: Sheik? Sheik? Cheeks! Was it Cheeks?
5: Yes, that was it. Cheeks.
4: You wait here.
5: Where are you going? Please don't leave me.
4: Okay, come along. But easy.
5: When I saw you and heard you...
4: Just enough moonlight for that.
5: What were those men doing? And I...
4: Oh, wait. You better stop right there.
5: Why?
4: Take it easy.
5: He's dead.
4: Yeah. Got enough slugs in him to sink a battleship.
5: Who is he?
4: He was a guy we called Big False Face. Now, it's okay, baby. It's okay. There's nothing to worry about now.
5: If I hadn't recognized you, you would...
4: Yeah. If you hadn't, I'd have been with False Face right alongside him.
5: He'd have killed you, too.
4: Seems likely.

0: Now, maybe you better start doing some explaining.
1: Me?
0: But... yeah. How come you were here?
1: I live here.
0: So you're the...
1: I just moved in today. It was the only place we could find. That's why there are no lights, no phones.
0: Oh, yeah. And you're sure nobody lives in this place before you come in?
1: No. That's why I wondered how you found out who I was and how you found my address so soon. How did you?
0: Don't make no difference now. Yeah, looks like a real funny gag. Yeah, a real funny one. Only it didn't work out the right way. For a guy I used to know.
2: That is what happens. Cheek Shiraki takes advantage of the opportunity to rub out Big Paul's face.
3: It's a perfect spot for it.
2: Well, there is a big to-do. The gendarmes do a lot of work, and they come up with Cheeks. Naturally, the hummingbird is cleared because the doll tells what she knows. But that is not the end of the story. And what the payoff is, I will tell you in a minute.

0: Like I say, Cheek Shiraki is tagged for rubbing out Big False Face. Then it is a couple days later that I am sitting in Mindy's with the Hummingbird talking about the whole thing.
1: Cheeks had it figured perfect. He knew the False Face was going to be out there. I'd be the only witness. Besides a couple of the faces, boys, who were rubbed out first.
0: And the doll saves you, huh?
1: Yeah. Cheeks didn't know she was in the house. It looked perfect. But it wasn't.
0: Yeah. Mm-hmm.
1: You know... Hey, what did you know about the gag?
0: Me? I know it all along, Hummingbird.
1: You do, huh?
0: Yeah.
1: And you didn't tell me?
0: Only because I have no idea what is going to happen.
1: Okay. Oh, no.
0: What is the matter?
1: Look, the doll coming over here. I gotta get out of here.
0: You do? Why?
1: Well, just because I...
2: Hello, dear.
1: Hi.
0: Hello, miss. Sit down.
1: No.
0: Hummingbird, where are your manners?
2: Thank you. You left so suddenly the other night.
1: Yeah, I did.
2: Why?
1: Well, I had some business to attend to.
2: I guess so. I thought maybe you'd come out and see me. But you didn't. So I asked about you and... Someone told me I might find you here.
1: Okay, you found me. So what?
2: Nothing.
0: You know, Hummingbird, it seems to me that a young miss like this needs somebody to show her around New York.
1: Okay, show her.
0: Who, me? Oh, I can think of no place interesting she might like to see if I took her.
1: Okay. What odds will you give me, Broadway?
0: On what?
1: On my chances.
0: Oh, I never take such a short-end bet.
2: What are you talking about?
1: Oh, a brakeman's daughter.
2: What? What did you say?
1: The brakeman's daughter. But, forget it.
2: You're an amazing person.
1: I am?
0: He is? Why?
2: Why, because first you found out where I lived without even knowing my name. Then you seem to know my father.
1: I do?
2: Well, you're only a little wrong. You see, my father is one of the oldest and best-known conductors on the Erie Railroad.
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0: The Damon Runyon Theater with John Brown as Broadway is directed by Richard Sandville, and the stories adapted for radio by Russell Hughes. Vern Carstensen is in charge of production. This is a Mayfair production.
1: Here, do you know something? 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
2: Aye.
1: You'll save Mum enough money to buy me a Leeds United tracksuit.
2: Fantastic.
1: I mean, they look the same, don't they?
2: Might look the same, but they don't taste the same.
1: Ah, you can't tell the difference.
2: Well, I can. The cheap one's yours.
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If you pull that trigger, this torch will start a fire you'll never be able to stop. An oil fire. It'll wipe out everything you've worked for.

have gun, will travel. Starring Mr. John Daner as Paladin. San Francisco, 1875. The Carlton Hotel, headquarters of a man called Paladin.

0: Come in.
1: Oh, Mr. Fullerton.
0: Well, Miss Warren.
1: Hi.
0: And how are you this evening?
1: Oh, very good. Thank you, Mr. Fullerton. Excuse, please, but the man in Ravi asked me bring you this.
0: Oh, what is it?
1: Oh, yeah. Not say.
0: Huh. Bottle of wine.
1: Yes, sir.
0: That's good color.
1: Message come with it.
0: Where is it?
1: Well, he told me message. He come to Ravi, wait for you, then say he has no time to wait longer. He give me bottle and message.
0: I see. What's his name?
1: Renato Donatello.
0: Donatello?
1: Yes, sir. He want you come to his ranch soon as possible. Donatello Wine Ranch.
0: Oh, yes,
1: oh.
0: I've heard of it.
1: Oh.
0: All right, Miss Wong, I will.
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3: The Donatello house was placed squarely in the center of a huge vineyard. The grounds were neat and clean. The buildings a sparkle, the rows of vines well kept. Obviously, years of loving care had gone into everything. And obviously, Signor Donatello could see nothing but red.
4: This whole place is going to be ruined if something is not done.
3: Well, maybe you better tell me exactly what is ruining your vineyard, Signor.
4: See, two things. A madman and a well. Now, from a well should come life, refreshment, the water, Signor.
3: And from this one?
4: From this well comes evil. Stink, blackness, ruin.
3: Oil?
4: Oil, see, oil. Black slime drains onto my land, the ruin of my vine. The smoke from his tank coats the grapes. The wine is a bitter because of it.
3: Well, tell me about the madman, Signor Donatello.
4: He is cunning. He is powerful. He defies me. He will not pay damages. He will not change his ways.
3: What's this fellow's name?
4: His name is Gorman. Timothy Jerome Gorman. Irish.
3: Well, are the Irish so bad?
4: I ask you, Mr. Paladin, what kind of a savage you drink a whiskey made out of potatoes, huh?
1: Renato, I give to you.
4: Teresa, this is Signor Paladin of San Francisco. This is my sister, Teresa.
3: How do you do?
1: Bienvenido, Signor Paladin. You are welcome to this house.
3: Thank you. Renato neglected to tell me that his sister was very beautiful.
1: Oh, grazie.
4: Teresa, also the finest cook, senor.
1: Today I make scallopini. It is awaiting you.
4: And you must eat, Signor Paradis. Oh, first, but I get you some wine to taste. Now, only a moment.
1: I am glad you're here, senor. Renato is so upset in this terrible fight with Signor Gorman.
3: What's your opinion of Gorman?
1: He's a bad enemy, but he would be a good friend. Do not tell Renato, but today I sent some scallopini to Signor Gorman. It is my finest dish.
3: That's a fine peace offering.
4: Yeah. Here we are, Signor. Now, this was my prize wine. Now, you taste, huh?
3: Thank you.
4: Eh? What do you think?
3: Well, it's a little sour.
4: A little sour?
3: It's
4: like the inside of a smoke chimney. That's that oil well. What?
1: What is it?
3: Let's have a look.
1: Oh! Signor Gorman does it is. That's the pan of scallopini I sent to him.
4: Hey, what an insult. I'll go up there and I crush that savage.
3: No, you won't, Signor. Let me go up there first and see if I can do anything.
5: All right, boys, all right. That's enough. Shut her down. That's it.
0: Mr. Gorman?
5: Yeah, that's me. Who are you?
0: My name is Paladin.
5: How'd you get in here?
0: Walked in.
5: No wonder you wasn't shot. I've got rifle guards all around the place.
0: I saw them. What's the reason?
5: A crazy Italian who's trying to ruin me. You look like a good man in a fight. How'd you like to work for me?
0: I'd like to, except one thing. I already worked for that crazy Italian.
5: Now, look here, you get
0: before
5: off.
0: We talk, Mr. Gorman, we should understand two things. First of all, he's not crazy. Second, he's an American.
5: He's crazy as a bog walker.
0: Well, this is a nice-looking operation you have here.
5: What would you know about oil?
0: Well, I was in Texas when they brought in the Black Cat, but two things should be changed.
5: Oh, they should. Well, name them.
0: Well, the main drainage ditch for the waste and the smoke from the boiler. You see, Mr. Gorman, the waste drains onto Donatello's land, and the smoke drifts over and coats his vines. Now, you could pump the waste off this rise and drain it off down the opposite slope. And a 20-foot chimney on that boiler would get away from the downdraft and take the smoke off harmlessly. It's a crime to destroy a vineyard that produces the best wine in the state, Mr. Gorman.
5: I don't drink wine. When I want to drink, I take White Mule, straight. That's a man's drink. And something else, Mr. Paladin. I could do those things, you said, but it'd cost money. Every cent I could beg, borrow, or steal went into this well. Besides, that Donatello's fought me every foot of the way.
0: Teresa Donatello hasn't fought you.
5: Well, I kind of liked her until she tried to poison me. That Italian food hits me the wrong way.
0: That scallopini was well meant.
5: I took one taste and it bit me. I figured I'd better shoot it before it got loose and ran wild.
0: Now, Mr. Gorman, would you shoot an unarmed scallopini?
5: I'd shoot anything that gives me trouble.

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3: Wine versus oil. Donatello versus Gorman. It was a standoff. And I hoped to keep it a standoff until I could clear up a few matters. I borrowed a horse and started for the nearest town. By the time I got back to the Donatello ranch, the standoff had turned into a battle. A mob of men were surging around the wine vats. Teresa.
4: I've tried to pray, but I cannot. Not for this.
3: What's happening?
4: Renato felt the time of choice is past. That he must lead a raid on Senor Gorman or we'll lose everything. But it's gone wrong. Gorman and his men are going to wreck our vats. Renato will be killed. You must help.
3: Get in the house and stay there. I'll see what I can do.
5: We're going to make those wine vats look like steel. We're going to have it pour it on them. Clean out those wine drawers and get to the wine shed. Then we'll
3: set them. You stop them, Gorman. Tell him to go back or I'll blow your spine in two.
5: Hold it, wait! Get your trap! Come back!
3: That's fine. Now more of the same.
5: Everybody back! It's a trap! Go on, everybody get back to the well!
3: That's better.
6: So, that's how a big-time gunman acts, is it? Crawling up to shoot people in the back.
3: You didn't get shot. I figured you'd listen to reason. Otherwise, I'd have had to kill a half a dozen innocent men.
6: You talk big, Paladin. But the next time we meet, you'd better be ready to back it up.
3: Good night, Mr. Gorman.
6: Remember what I told you. Next time.
3: I think you understand that your attack was a foolish move.
7: Yeah, see.
3: Oh, thank you.
7: Gorman can ruin my vineyards as he pleases. Tomorrow, Teresa and I will pack and move.
3: This vineyard and winery means a lot to you, doesn't it?
7: Yeah. It was my whole life. I have no wife, no little ones, Paladin. I have the vines that I put in the ground with my own hands. Those vats, they're not vats of wine. They are years of my life. But
3: believe me, I understand. And I want you to understand that Gorman feels the same about his well and refinery, Senor.
7: Oh, you can't compare my beautiful wine with that black slime.
3: The principle involved is the same.
7: No.
3: Look,
7: Paladin.
3: Look, tomorrow, if you still want to move, I'll help you pack. Tonight, I'd like to use a barrel of your wine.
7: What for?
3: For some of Gorman's rifle guards.
7: Oh, you crazy?
3: Do you ever read Omar Khayyam, Senor?
7: Huh?
3: The grape with logic absolute shall all the warring tribes confute.
7: Ah.
3: Now then, I want that barrel of wine and a wagon.
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9: Said the captain.

0: It took a great deal of trouble to have a barrel of Donatello's wine fall off a wagon in just the right position for three of Gorman's guards to see it. It took 2 full hours of patient waiting for them to drink enough of it. And then it took some persuasion in Signor Donatello's direction.
1: Oh, Paladin, this is crazy. Those guards, they will kill us if they find us here.
0: Not if you do as I say. Gorman's men aren't going to kill anybody. Not after drinking a barrel of your wine. Now, I want you to stay hidden here until I yell for you.
1: Oh, no, no. I come with you.
0: You did things your way last night, remember?
1: Oh, but the last...
0: Tonight, I'm giving the orders.
1: All right, I stay.
2: All right, you lily-livered weaklings, break your backs. Get that A-beam up on end and lift, will you?
3: Come on,
2: I say lift!
0: Gorman.
2: Paladin, why are you... Well, what are you standing there for? At him, boys!
0: A gun won't do you any good, Gorman.
2: Get down off here, I'll blow a hole right through you.
0: If you do... If you do... There'll be quite a fire.
2: I need it coming in over you 5 seconds. Put out that torch!
0: This torch will set your whole tank afire if you shoot me. Now, time's up. My life isn't worth that much to you, Gorman. Put down the gun.
2: All right.
0: Well, that's better. Now I'll come down. We'll talk. Donatello.
2: Donatello? What's he doing skulking around here?
4: Now you're kind of burning up, huh? Go ahead. You started a fire. I like them apples, Mr. Gorman.
0: Sure, I don't want to start any fires unless I have to. Now, here. I want you both to read this and sign it.
5: What do you mean?
0: I had a lawyer draw it up. Renato?
5: Huh?
0: You give Gorman $3,000 to build a drainage set up in a chimney.
5: In exchange,
0: you'll get a share in the well and a voice in how it's run.
4: No, why should I pay $3,000?
2: Go ahead and start a fire.
0: Never seen an oil fire, have you, Donatello? Well, this tank would explode in a few minutes and burning oil would cover your whole vineyard. You'd both be wiped out.
5: Ooh.
0: Now, take your choice, gentlemen. With that agreement, you can both operate your business at a profit. Otherwise, if you continue to fight, you'll both lose everything.
2: Partner.
0: Shake hands.
2: I know.
0: Shake hands. Good. Now, Mr. Gorman, Renato's sister has a plan to seal the partnership.

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0: Did they receive us?
1: We can only hope, sir.
3: To the new partnership.
4: Well, say now, this wine ain't so bad after all. It don't have the kick of White Mule, but it feels all right.
5: What do you mean?
4: I don't know, but when I came in here, I hated everybody. Now.
5: The dinner's almost ready. Oh. Wait till you taste it.
6: And I am going to get a dinner wine. I have just the right thing.
4: Paladin, you've got to get me out of here. Think of some excuse. You're smart.
3: Why? What's the trouble?
4: Teresa, she's a fine, handsome woman and all, but I can't stand that Italian food she cooks. It scorches me very inside.
5: Here's to the food. Oh, no.
6: And here's the wine. Oh. And now we're all going to eat like friends.
5: You sit, Mr. Gorman.
3: Why don't you show Mr. Gorman your special dish, Teresa?
5: Of course. Here. You like?
4: Why, that's Irish stew.

0: And one thing more, Mr. Pallet.
1: Yes?
0: This. I will see you tomorrow.
1: For breakfast.
0: Mm-hmm. Good night.
1: Until then. Well, hello there, Miss Wong.
2: Hello, Mr. Farladin. Good to see you back.
1: You sound like Hey Boy.
2: You need something?
1: No, no, I don't think so. As a matter of fact, everything is going very well.
2: Yes, I see you make quick plans for evening with charming young lady.
1: You not only sound like Hey Boy, you think like he does.
2: Yes, sir. But how you make dates so fast?
1: A bottle of wine, Miss Wong.
2: Wine?
1: Some of Mr. Donatello's very best wine.
2: Oh, that's a very nice present.
1: And on the enclosed note, I quoted a little of Omar Khayyam.
2: Oh, very nice. Huh?
1: Yes, very nice indeed.
2: Mr. Paladin, I can have a copy of same note?
1: Well, certainly. What for?
2: Sent to Hey Boy. Attached to bottle of sake. Might have most happy results. Oh, yes, I think so. Good night, Mr. Paladin.
1: Good night, Miss Wong.
3: Chester, put down that gun.
4: I can't, honey. Mr. Dillon told me to practice.
3: Oh, I don't care what Matt Dillon says. Mrs. Dennis Weaver says no guns in the house.
4: But Mr. Dillon told me.
3: Oh, here's our picture in Look magazine. And it says, Chester of Gunsmoke and his wife, known in private life as Mr. and Mrs. Dennis Weaver.
4: But Mr. Dillon told me, honey.
3: Now, does Maverick practice fast draws around the house? No, he helps his wife cook dinner.
4: Well, now, ain't that something?
3: Oh, here's your old friend Doc here in Look. And the Rifleman. And there's Yancey Derringer.
4: Well, forevermore. Well, ain't their wives pretty, though? You know, everybody ought to get Luck and take a look at them, because you know that girls was made to be loved. Girls.
3: Oh, Chester, you show Matt Dillon a copy and let him see what other Western heroes and their wives do around the house.
4: Well, all right, music lover. I'll be seeing you.
3: Where are you going?
4: Down to the newsstand to buy a copy of a new issue of Luck magazine.
3: Why?
4: Well, for Mr. Dillon.

Have Gun, Will Travel. 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Tonight's story was written by Ken Cold and adapted for radio by John Dawson. Featured in the cast were Blanche Hawkins, Lawrence Dobkin, Virginia Gregg, and Waldo Epperson. Hugh Douglas speaking.

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2: Groucho, Giselle Dark and...
3: Giselle's what?
2: Her name is Giselle Dark.
3: Oh.
2: And Danny Terrell is standing by to talk to you. So, folks, you can please and meet Groucho Marx.
3: Welcome to you. Welcome to you, Bet Your Life. Say the secret word and take home an extra 50 smackers. It's a common word, something you see every day. Giselle in the Dark and Danny Terrell, eh? Giselle, you're a very attractive girl. So, how old are you, Giselle?
7: Well, you should never ask a girl of 18 years how old she is.
3: Oh.
7: But I am 24.
3: Well, where are you from? Are you from Peoria?
7: Peoria? What is that?
3: Peoria is where they make all that beer.
7: Oh, no, I'm from Paris.
3: You're from Paris? Don't they make any beer in Paris?
7: Oh, yes, I guess.
3: Did you have a job in Paris?
7: Not exactly. I was helping my mother run a restaurant.
3: Oh. Well, were you sophisticated when you left there, or did you leave Paris green?
7: I'm afraid I don't quite understand what you say.
3: No, well, it's just as well. Nobody understands what I'm talking about. Now, what did you do in Paris?
7: Well, I was helping my mother.
3: You were helping your mother?
7: Mm-hmm.
3: Well, in a restaurant?
7: Yes.
3: Can you cook?
7: Oh, but yes.
3: Imagine some fella marrying this girl and then finding out 6 months later that she's also a good cook. Now, you're Danny Terrell, huh?
8: Terrell Groucho.
3: Terrell?
8: Yes.
3: What did I say, Terrell?
8: Terrell.
3: How long have you been Danny Terrell?
8: Oh, quite a while now.
3: Mm-hmm. And where do you be from?
8: Do you really want to know?
3: Sure, and I do, yeah.
8: I'm from Belfast, Ireland, Groucho.
3: And now you know. Are you married, Danny?
8: Oh, yes.
3: How'd you meet your wife?
8: She was in the back of a pop truck.
3: She was in a pop truck?
8: Yeah. You know, like, you know the little pop truck, I think
3: the pop truck?
8: It's called a coffee wagon here. Mm-hmm. And she was in the back of the pop truck. I guess she was getting the pop for herself.
3: Mm. Now, do you have any wee ones? Well, do you have any little folk?
8: Now, where do we meant to tell you how I met my wife?
3: What? Oh, yeah. I think it's a fine idea. I think if you're going to talk about little ones, you should always talk about your wife.
8: I hadn't really met her to this time, you see, so I said, do you know, but I know this is neither the time nor the place, but do you think I could have the pleasure of your company to a show sometime?
3: Well, that was very nice.
8: No, wasn't it?
3: Yes, I'm sure it was.
8: And she says, well, I don't mind. So says I, right, I'll pick you up at 8 o'clock tonight. So she says, all right, but I still don't know your name. So we introduced ourselves, and lo and behold, away we went from there.
3: Where did you go from there?
8: Well, we have one little boy now.
3: Oh, well, that's nice. What's his name? Patrick? Do you have a job, Danny boy?
8: I'd like to become a singer, Groucho.
3: A singer?
8: Yes, Groucho.
3: What kind of singing do you do?
8: I'm Irish tenor, Groucho.
3: Really?
8: Yes.
3: I thought you were a Swedish baritone. Could you give us a few bars of an Irish song?
8: I could give you a little bit of Hello, Patsy Fagan, if I could get a little bit of help from the orchestra.
3: From the orchestra? Well, you'll get very little help from this crowd. What's the name of the song?
8: Hello, Patsy Fagan. Oh.
3: Hello, Patsy Fagan, is it?
8: In the key of F.
3: What's the key?
8: In the key of F.
3: That's it.

0: Danny, me boy, that was very good.
1: Thank you.
0: Have a fine voice.
1: Thank you very much.
0: Fine personality, and I'm sure a lot of people are after you. Now let's see if you can win some money. Huh? You have selected food and cooking. I'm going to ask you some questions. If you miss two in a row, you're through. If you get four in a row right, you win $1,000. Now, before you answer, talk it over. What kind of a cooking utensil is a ramekin? R-A-M-E-K-I-N.
2: Couldn't you ask it in French?
0: It's spelled R-A-M-E-K-I-N. What kind of a cooking utensil is a R-A-M-E-K-I-N? You don't know, guess.
3: Would it be a kettle by any chance?
0: Well, it's a bacon dish.
2: I have never heard that word before again.
4: No, you have one wrong.
0: What are condiments? C-O-N-D-I-M-E-N-T-S.
2: Seasoning?
0: That's right, seasoning.
4: Now, you have one
0: How
4: right.
0: How did you happen to know that?
2: It's the same in French.
4: You have one right now.
2: Okay.
0: What are scallions?
3: Spring onions.
0: Yes, that's good.
3: Spring onions.
4: Well, you're halfway to $1,000. Two more right, and you'll have $1,000.
0: Can you spring onions? All right, what are pettifours?
2: Pettifours, those are little cookies.
0: Yeah, I thought pettifours would be about three. No, that's right, they're small cakes.
4: You have three right now, get the next one right, and you'll have $1,000.
0: Generally speaking, women are generally speaking. That's wrong. What are anise, A-N-I-S-E, hyssop, rue, and basil?
2: They're seasoning, anise.
0: All right, that's close enough, yes.
4: So you have four in a row correct, and you win $1,000.
0: Now, listen. Hear this. You've won $1,000. You can keep it and quit, or else you can come back at the end of the show and try to double your money. You may even get a chance at $10,000. So go over there and sit down and think about it. No matter what you decide to do, thanks for being on the show.
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0: Groucho, we have two young ladies on deck who are waiting to talk to you, so we'll... Lena Pereira and Mercedes
1: White. Welcome to You Bet Your Life. Say the secret word, and you each get an extra $50. It's a common word, something you see every day. Lena Pereira and Mercedes White, eh?
2: Mm-hmm.
1: Now, which is...
2: She's Mercedes, and she's Lena.
1: You're Lena? You're not, though. You're fatter, aren't you? Are you married, Lena?
2: Yeah, she's married.
1: You're married?
2: Yeah, I'm married.
1: Yeah.
2: So is she.
1: You're both married. Well, that's a shame. How do you know Mercedes is married?
2: Well, she's my sister. She's my wedding.
1: You have very colorful names. Are you of Spanish extraction?
2: No, Portuguese.
3: No, we're Portuguese.
1: Portuguese. Uh-huh. Well, that's not much different.
2: Well.
1: Where are you from, Mercedes?
2: We're from Martinique, California.
3: We're both from Martinique.
1: You know, to even this up, there should be two of me up there. Huh? Where is Artesia?
3: It's about 4 miles from Norwalk.
2: She's wrong. It's 4 miles from Norwalk.
1: Where is it?
2: It's about 3 miles from Norwalk, I think.
1: So don't you live near each other?
2: Yeah.
3: About 4 blocks.
2: 4 blocks.
1: How many blocks?
2: 4 blocks.
3: Yeah, okay, 4 blocks.
2: About 3 or 5.
3: Yeah.
1: Well, could we settle for 3.5 blocks?
2: Well, I never...
3: I said 4.
2: No, it's further now. Yeah. I moved.
1: Well... I wish I knew which one it was I was talking about.
3: This is Mercedes.
1: This is Mercedes, and you're Artesia,
2: Lena.
1: Huh?
2: Lena.
3: I'm Lena. Oh.
1: How long have you been married, Lena?
3: 13.
2: About 12. Well,
3: no,
2: it'll be 13.
3: It'll be 13 in November.
1: What about your husbands? Do they talk together, too, when they talk?
2: Well,
1: don't they talk
2: mine's usually sleeping.
3: They're usually working.
1: They're working?
3: I hope, sometimes. Yeah, not mine. You know,
2: mine's usually sleeping.
1: Yours is out of work, too?
2: No, he sleeps most of the time.
3: My husband's out of work. My husband's out of work.
1: Has he always been out of work?
3: No, but he's a hard-working man.
1: But he isn't working?
3: Not right now.
1: How did you meet your husband, Lena?
2: I met him
3: at a Portuguese dance.
1: The Portuguese dance?
3: Uh-huh. Where we have celebrations and... Sometimes they have wedding dances.
1: And you were 12 then?
3: No.
2: No, I was about... Well, no, when I was about 14.
1: How old were you?
3: When I met my husband?
1: Yeah, when you 14. Went this dance, huh?
3: I was about 14 when we started going.
1: Oh. Well, how much later did you marry this fellow who was
3: about,
1: casing
3: about 3 months after I met him.
2: 2 months, 3 months.
1: No.
3: No, it was about 3 months.
2: No, about 2 months.
1: You certainly move fast, don't you, huh?
3: Yeah.
1: You didn't waste any time getting engaged after that dance, did you?
3: He did it.
1: He didn't. Why was that?
3: Well, he wouldn't be allowed to be in the house if we weren't engaged.
2: He couldn't
3: come over.
1: Couldn't come in the house at all?
3: No.
2: No,
1: he
2: had to be engaged
1: just to come in the house?
3: Well, no, he's...
1: Is this a Portugal custom?
3: Yes, it is.
2: Some of them.
3: Yeah.
2: Not all of them are that.
3: The old-timers.
2: Yeah.
1: The old-timers. But you don't going to apply this to your children, huh?
2: Well, in the same, if I will or not.
3: To them, yes.
2: Yeah.
1: Well, talk it over. I think it's a good idea. Talk it over and let me know what your final decision is, that's all. Well, what have you decided upon?
3: We don't know yet.
1: Don't give any snap opinions.
3: We don't know yet. Everything's changed.
2: Mind you, nine and...
3: You know how things go there. Change, we have to go maybe. And change a little bit.
2: One is 11.
3: But so far, we don't know.
1: The only thing permanent is
2: one
1: change.
2: One, and she's got one that's 8.
3: Well, yeah.
1: You know that, don't you?
2: What?
1: That's what Schopenhauer said. The only thing permanent is change.
3: Change, yeah?
1: Yeah.
2: I don't know what you're talking about.
3: That's me, but I don't know.
1: Well, that makes three of us don't know what we're talking about. Well, let's cut out the chatter and see if you can win some dough. Are you good on songs?
3: Not on lyrics, but on songs.
2: On cover songs.
1: Well, these are familiar lyrics from famous songs. I'll give you a line from the lyrics. You give me the title of the song. If you miss two in a row, you're Futch.
2: Yeah.
1: If you get four in a...
2: Huh? Yeah, that's right.
1: What
2: have
1: you said in Portuguese?
3: What? Say what?
1: Washed up.
3: Lavada.
1: If you miss two in a row, you're Lavada.
2: Yeah.
1: If you get four in a row right, you're in Lavada. All right, here we go. Potatoes are cheaper, tomatoes are cheaper. Now you tell me the title of the song.
2: Boop, boop,
1: no, not no. Poop, poop, a doop. Can I sing the melody?
3: Can you? That'd be easier.
4: Yeah. Huh? Yeah.
1: Potatoes are cheaper, tomatoes are cheaper. Next line. Now's the time to fall in love. Eddie Cantor sang it for 80 years on the TV.
3: Yeah.
0: Now you have one wrong. Don't get the next one wrong or you're out of the game.
1: You picked this category yourself, didn't you?
3: Yeah, well, we wanted good songs.
1: Now, come on. Now, get sharp, girls. Eliminate the negative. Latch on to the affirmative. Don't mess with Mr. In-Between.
3: You gotta accentuate the positive.
1: That's good enough. That's good enough.
0: Now you're on the right track. One right, three more to go for $1,000.
1: All right, can it be the trees that fill the breeze with rare and magic perfume?
3: That's that one that Benny sings.
1: That miser, yeah. What is it?
3: Oh, yeah.

0: But
1: there's always something to do.
0: No, I'm sorry. It's I get a kick
1: out of you. Yeah.
0: Oh. Well, girls, you came through with this with flying colors. I'm sorry you didn't win because you're such nice girls. But I'm going to give you one more question for 100 smackers. All right?
1: Yeah.
0: I'll ask you one question. And I don't want you to help either because this is a toughie. Who was buried in Grant's tomb?
1: Grant.
0: Admiral Grant is right. Huh? Thanks. I'm sorry you didn't win more. You're real cute. And thanks for being with us. You bet your life.
1: Thanks.
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3: Suddenly, an oppressive silence closed in about them. The glittering lake lost its enchantment. Their secret cove became their prison. And the prospect of facing the future alone together had become a terrifying one indeed. This is Ed Herlihy, your host on My True Story. 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My True Story brings you a complete hour-long drama every weekday on NBC. 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
4: Giselle Dark and Danny Terrell, would you come on, please?
0: Well, how'd you do?
5: You do, Fletcher.
0: You won $1,000. If you decide to try for the $10,000, you fail, you wind up with a total of $500. What are you going to do?
5: I would like to ask my husband. I think he's in the audience. Could I do that?
0: Well, shout out and see what he says.
5: I don't know where he is.
0: All right, will the husband stand up?
5: Oh, dear.
0: What do you want her to do?
6: It's okay with me. You ought to try.
0: You ought to try. Big deal. He's sitting out there. What has he got to lose? Just you, that's all. All right, what about you? Have you got a husband out front?
7: No.
0: You got a wife out front?
7: No, but I got a wee wife at home, Groucho.
0: What are you going to do?
7: I promised her if I'd get this far that she and the little boy could go home and see her uncle, who is not too well at the moment in Canada.
0: Oh.
7: And I think their visit with him would help him immensely.
0: Oh. And you're just going to keep the money, yeah?
7: Rather than jeopardize her chance.
0: All right. Yes, he has $500. Now, you're going for the big swag. You're a big hero out front.
5: Who you has... better help me do my decision.
0: Yes. You better not come home tonight, huh? All right, think of a number between 1 and 10. Talk out loud.
5: Nine.
0: Nine? Well, give the wheel a spin.

0: Your number was 9 and it landed on 8.
1: 9?
0: I know that. I just wanted to see if they were watching. Your number was 9 and it landed on 9. So this question is worth $5,000. You ready? One of the few emperors left in the world today claims imperial descent from King Solomon and the Queen of Sheba. For $5,000, what is the name of this emperor? Take your time and think about it.

0: What's the answer? If you don't know, guess. No answer? Okay. It was Emperor Haile Selassie of Ethiopia. I'm sorry you missed it, but you wound up with $250, but you had a chance at $5,000. I think your husband was right. Congratulations, and thanks for being with us.
1: Thank you very much.
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5: Once upon a time there was an engineer.
6: Choo-choo Charlie was his name, we hear.
5: He had an engine and he sure had fun. 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
7: Charlie says, love my good and plenty. Charlie says, really ring the bell. Charlie says, love my good and plenty. Don't know any other candy that I love so well.
8: Another color with city dirt.
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4: When we last heard from the sheriff, he was proudly showing his new automobile to Sonny, Buddy, and Betty. He was greatly excited over his new coupe, as he called it, with the grumble seat. But he admitted that he knew very little about driving it. We soon found that to be true. As soon as he started the motor, the car headed for a telephone pole, and the last thing we heard was a crash. Now let's see if we can find out what happened.
5: Well, where's the sheriff's car now, Dad?
6: It's being repaired back in El Centro.
7: Was it damaged very badly?
6: Well, not as bad as we thought at first. The headlights and windshield are broken, one fender is smashed, and the axle is bent.
5: Well, when will I have it fixed, Dad?
6: They promised the sheriff it would be ready tonight. Then he'll join us.
8: Sonny, would you and Buddy come here a minute, please?
7: Sure, Betty. What is it?
8: If I remember correctly, you boys were asking me a lot of questions, which I promised to answer. Do you remember?
5: Oh, sure, about the ranch.
8: Well, suppose you sit down and let's see what we can find out from this deed. It should give a full description of everything. First, it says, the Bar Z Ranch is located...
5: Is that the name of it, the Bar Z?
9: God, that sounds like a real cowboy ranch, doesn't it? The Bar Z. How far is the ranch from here?
8: About 12 miles.
7: Well, listen, does the deed say how many horses are on the ranch?
8: Well, let's see. It's supposed to list everything. Let me see now. Main ranch house, hunting lodge. Yes, it says here, 23 gated saddle horses, 37 cow ponies, and 110 head of unbroken stock.
9: Jiminy cricket. That's over 100 horses.
7: 100 horses? Well, say, what does it mean by unbroken stock?
8: That's wild horses that have never been broken to the saddle.
9: Oh, boy, won't it be fun watching the cowboys ride those wild broncos? Go on, Betty. What next?
8: 1,300 head of ranch cattle and 11 head of barn stock.
7: What's barn stock?
8: Dad says it means 11 milk cows.
9: Oh, that's a job for you, Sonny, milking 11 cows.
7: Oh, no, that's a job for Charcoal or the sheriff. My job's to drink the milk.
9: Say, won't it be great to get up in the morning real early and go for a horseback ride over the ranch and then come back to a real breakfast of fresh ranch eggs and milk and country ham and hot biscuits?
7: Oh, don't, Buddy. You're breaking my heart. Well, say, what's the first thing we're going to do when we get on the ranch?
8: Well, one of the first things you boys are going to do is start to school.
9: Oh.
8: Your vacation days are over for a while.
9: Oh, heck. Say, maybe they won't have a school out there.
7: Yeah.
8: Of course they won't have a school at the ranch. They'll probably have to ride to some community school. Charcoal can drive you there and back.
7: What's the matter with us riding a couple of your 160 horses?
8: Well, if you can find a couple of gentle ones, I guess it'll be all right.
10: Well, it's almost time, boys.
7: Time for what, Dad?
10: Time for the last performance of the old medicine show. You know, I feel sort of sad putting the old house car and truck away. It's like parting with your best friends.
8: But you need a good rest, Dad, and I want you to get it.
5: Can you ride a horse, Dad?
10: Well, I used to be able to stay on one fairly well, but I've never been a bronco buster, if that's what you mean.
8: Dad, you look tired. Do you feel all right?
10: Yes, I'm all right, honey. You know, Betty, I've been traveling around with this little show ever since you were a tiny baby. I've seen you grow up right here in this old house car. We've been so close to each other, and now, well, honey, it kind of seems like you're slipping away from me.
8: No, I'm not, Dad. I'll be right with you every day. And you'll enjoy the ranch. Let's see if you don't. Now, come on. Let's put on the show, and just as soon as the sheriff and Charcoal get here, we'll leave for the Bar Z Ranch.
10: All right, honey. The last show.
9: Hey, Betty, come here if you want a good laugh.
11: Look, Betty, here's the sheriff in his new car. And look what Charcoal's driving. Ha, ha, ha.
8: True love. Why, Sheriff, I thought you traded old true love in on your new car.
12: Yeah, I did. But when I went back the other day to get my new car, I looked over in the corner of the garage, and there was old true love. She had a lot of junk piled in her lap, and she looked so pitiful, I almost cried.
9: I don't blame you, Sheriff.
12: Yes, sir. When I thought of all the desperate criminals she'd helped me to capture, I just couldn't.

0: stand for her being insulted like that, so I brought her back again. He'll never pile no more busted radiators and blowing out tires in her lap.
1: Well, gee, you can't drive two cars, Sheriff. What are you going to do with True Love?
0: It ain't made up my mind yet. I might dig a grave and bury her right out here in the desert somewhere. Then I'd know that she's resting in peace.
2: There's a signal sign for the last show. Let's go.
3: Right. And now, ladies and gentlemen, we're preparing to give our farewell performance. You may not know what that means to us, but I assure you it's hard for us to say goodbye to the little minstrel show we've known so long. But regardless of how sad we feel, a real trooper never lets a show in his work. So on with the show, Rastus and Sambo, and make it a good one. Run them on, Betty. Run them on. There you are. Here, right there. And now Rastus gives us all a treat as he sings that great old song from the production of The Drunkard, The Tavern in the Town. Right.

0: new stuff tonight, ain't you?
1: Marcy, I is, boy. I said not tonight. Say, didn't you know, Rassi, that I is the cream of society?
0: Yeah, the kind of cream to make cheese out of. Well, that reminds me, Sambo, what comes after milk?
1: Butter.
0: What comes after butter?
1: Cheese.
0: What comes after cheese?
1: Mike.
0: There you go.
1: Say, what's the matter with you tonight, Rassi? Boy, you look sick.
0: Oh, I hurt my back today.
1: Well, how'd you hurt your back?
0: Wheeling West Virginia.
1: That's a hard job, wheeling West Virginia.
0: Say, it as hard as Macon, Georgia.
1: Right, a hard job in that one.
0: What was that?
1: Lansing, Michigan.
0: Well, how about Eaton, Ohio?
1: That's pretty hard.
0: You know, that's my home state. I was born in Ohio.
1: What part?
0: All of me.
1: Hey, Rassi, I saw you combing your hair last night, and every time you pulled a comb over your head, why, your hair would fly up and catch hold of the comb. Well, what makes it do that?
0: Well, that's electricity in my hair.
1: You got electricity in your hair?
0: Of course our hairs. Everybody's got electricity in their hair.
1: Well, do you know we has got a wonderful family, Rassi?
0: What you mean, a wonderful family?
1: Well, you got electricity in your hair. Grandma has gas on her stomach. And Grandpa comes home lit up every night.
2: And now, folks, Sambo expresses all our feelings as he sings... And so, goodbye.

0: you fellas off. What does this mean, I say?
1: Sonny, they're cowboys.
2: Yeah, dressed in chef boots and $10 hats. Boy, there's a whole bunch of them.
3: Howdy, folks. Excuse me for interrupting this way, but we're looking for the little boss of Bar Z Ranch.
4: The little boss of Bar Z Ranch?
3: Yep, that's who we want, Miss Betty Legree.
5: Why, I'm Betty Legree. What can I do for you?
3: Well, miss, I'm Bronco Billy Wilson, the foreman of Bar Z, and this here bunch of rootin' tootin' galoots with me are the top cowhands of the outfit. We've come to show you the way to your home now. Good old Bar Z Ranch.
5: Well, I'm happy to know all you boys. And I want you to meet my dad, and also Sheriff Ebenezer Velvetbottom. And Jocko. And these two little gentlemen are Sonny and Buddy.
2: But say, if we're going to the ranch tonight, we ought to say goodbye to all our friends, Buddy.
1: You're right, Sonny. So to all our friends who've been so nice to listen to our little shows, we say thank you. We've tried our best to entertain you, and if we've made you forget your troubles for even just one little minute, we're mighty happy.
2: So we won't say goodbye because we may be back again someday. We'll just say au revoir till we meet again.

party, and we'll lead the way, Miss Betty, while you folks follow. Come on, boys. Let's give the little boss of Bar Z a big welcome, and then we'll all get started. And goodbye to you, Sonny and Buddy. You have brought us lots of thrills, 1,000 laughs, and just a few tears with your adventures. You deserve a good rest. And here's hoping that Bar Z Ranch will furnish you lots of fun and excitement, which you can tell us about when you come back again.

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0: The Adventures of Tintin by Hergé, dramatized by Simon Eastwood. 2. The Secret of the Unicorn.
1: To the editor and Tintin, famous boy reporter. Subject, clues to missing treasure. Little did I suspect that the model ship I bought for my friend, Captain Haddock, would hold the secret to the whereabouts of missing treasure, and that I would have to confront those who would do anything to stop me from finding it.
2: An alarming rise in the number of pickpockets have been reported in the past few weeks. The police are using their best men to put a stop to this public scandal.
3: Eyes peeled, Thompson. We must catch these fiendish crooks. Quite right, Thompson. As guardians of public order, we must bring these crooks to book.
4: I say,
3: look, crooks, gadzooks, no, Tintin.
4: I say.
1: Snowy? Snowy? All right, all right. If you could hear me speak, I could tell you I was trying to have a peaceful scratch.
5: Look, on that stall, Snowy, isn't that a fine ship?
1: I'd prefer it if it was a bone.
5: It really is a beauty. I've a good mind to buy it for Captain Haddock.
4: Tintin!
5: Why, it's the Thompson twins. What are you doing here? Looking for bargains?
3: Highly confidential. Special operations. Pickpockets, to be precise, mum's the word.
4: How much for those walking sticks, my good man?
6: £5 for the lot, mate.
3: £4. £3.50.
6: All right, £4.50, but I'm robbing myself.
4: See, who's got to haggle a bit in this market? Take my money, my good man. My wallet's been stolen.
1: Oh, surprise, surprise.
3: But that's absurd. You must have let it at home. Or perhaps you've lost it.
4: Lost it? No, I'm sure someone's stolen it.
3: Here. Hold these sticks. I'll pay. Oh, I say, mine's gone too.
1: Now there's a coincidence.
4: You really should take more care, Tom.
3: Be precise.
5: Here, let me pay for them.
3: Oh, thanks very much, Tintin. We'll pay you back tomorrow.
4: Indeed we will. We're going to find a policeman straight away.
3: Goodbye.
5: Goodbye. Goodbye. What a pair. Now, could you tell me how much this ship is, please?
6: £15. It's a unique specimen.
5: £10.
6: Done. Yours for a ten.
7: How much is that ship?
6: Sorry, mate. I've just sold it to this young gentleman.
7: I'll buy it from you.
5: I'm sorry, but it's not for sale.
7: Well, how much did you pay? I'll give you double for it.
5: Thanks, but I'm keeping it.
7: You can't refuse £30.
5: I'm sorry.
7: £40.
5: No.
7: £50.
6: £50, I'll have it back.
7: £50?
5: Look here, I want to give this to a friend of mine. I'm not selling it, so please don't pester me any more. Come on, Snowy, let's go home.
1: It really is superb. I'll put it on the table for now. Captain Haddock will be delighted.
8: But you think of all the bones you could have bought for £10.
5: I wonder why that man was so keen to buy my ship.
8: Let alone 50.
5: All right. I expect that's the captain now.
9: I apologize. It's me again. Forgive me if I'm insistent, but I'm a collector, you see. And I would be so very grateful if you would agree to sell me your ship.
5: I've already told you I bought it for a friend.
9: Exactly. Now, I have other ships just as good as yours. And we could exchange them so that you're...
5: Please, it's no good. Don't go on. I'm keeping it.
9: Very well. But I think you're making a big mistake. Perhaps you'll change your mind.
5: I shouldn't count on it.
9: Well, I shall hope. I feel sure our paths will cross again.
5: That's as may be. For now, though, goodbye, sir. Snowy, what have you done? You've knocked it to the ground.
8: I was just trying to get a closer look.
5: The mast broken. How many times have I told you not to climb on the table?
8: Sorry.
5: Oh, this time it must be the captain.
10: Avast Tintin, sporting that lumber back from the Black Isle. How are you?
5: Hello, Captain Haddock. How wonderful to see you. Come on in. I've got a surprise for you over here.
10: Tintin, what a magnificent ship. And thundering typhoons. Where did you find it?
5: In the Old Street Market. Why?
10: What a remarkable coincidence. Imagine... No, come with me back to my place. Then you'll see. Now, look at this painting.
5: Is that you?
10: No, it's one of my ancestors, Sir Francis Haddock. He lived in the reign of Charles II. But just take a closer look at that ship in the background.
5: Why, it's just like the one I bought.
10: Exactly. It's the same ship. It's identical. Don't you think that's remarkable?
5: There's a name here on the ship. Look, in tiny letters, Unicorn.
10: So there is, Unicorn. I've never noticed it.
5: Maybe there's a name on mine, too. We should have brought it along. Wait here. I'll go and fetch it.
8: Oh, dear. I have the feeling this is the start of another adventure.
5: Great snakes. The place has been ransacked.
11: The gangsters. And what have they done to my books?
8: I certainly haven't been reading them.
5: And the unicorn. Look, Snow, it's been smashed to pieces. But why and by whom?
8: Hold on. I'll just get my crystal ball out.
5: Very queer thieves. They haven't taken a thing. They've only searched the place. I wonder what they were looking for. Anyway, it's getting late. We'll see Captain Haddock tomorrow. I'll clear up in the morning. Let's go to bed. Goodness, what a mess.
12: Coming.
5: Well, Thompson and Thompson, good morning.
12: Shouldn't you be looking for pickpockets?
4: Good morning, Tintin. We've come to pay you the money for those sticks.
3: We called on you last night, but you were out.
12: Did you get your wallets back?
4: I'm afraid not, but I bought a new one this morning, and goodness gracious, I've been robbed again.
8: I would never have guessed.
3: Why? Mine's gone too.
8: You don't say.
4: Great Scotland Yard, that man we met last night outside Tintin's door. I remember now. He bumped into me.
3: Bumped into me, too.
12: What was he like?
4: My tall, coarse features, black hair, small black moustache.
3: Be precise. A scoundrel.
5: That's him. The man who tried to buy the unicorn off me.
4: Get him. Be precise. Let's nail the bounder.
12: But he couldn't have stolen your wallets last night, gentlemen. You only bought them this morning.
4: There's something in what you say.
3: The miserable thieves, a brand new wallet.
4: Come along, Thompson. We must find a policeman.
8: Watch out for the step.
4: Oh,
8: too late.
4: He's right. We must report this at once.
8: Yes, watch out for the... too late again.
13: Hey, Thompson, wait for me.
12: Poor old Thompsons. They do have rotten luck. Oh, well, let's try and get this mess sorted out.
8: Oh, there's something under here, Tintin.
5: A cigarette under that chest, but I don't smoke. Why, it's not a cigarette. It's a scroll of parchment.
12: Let's have a closer look at it. Three brothers joined. Three unicorns in company, sailing in the noonday sun, will speak. For 'tis from the light that light will dawn, and then shines forth the eagle's cross. Oh, it's all gibberish.
8: Sounds good, though.
12: And where on earth did this parchment come from, anyway?
5: Great snakes! I've got it! It must have been rolled up inside the mast of the ship. It then fell out when Snowy broke the mast.
8: It's all right. You don't have to remind me.
5: And rolled under the chest, which explains something else. Whoever smashed my ship knew that the parchment was hidden there. When he discovered the scroll had gone, he thought I must have found it. That's why he ransacked the rest of my flat.
8: Tintin, you're a real Sherlock Holmes.
5: But who could it have been? Why, of course, the man who tried to buy the unicorn off me. The Thompsons saw him outside my door last night. I knew there was something strange about him. Mm-hmm. But why was he so anxious to get hold of it? Unless... Yes, that must be it. What? There's no other answer. Quick, Snowy, we must see the captain.
8: Why? What is it now?
5: Treasure, Snowy. Come on, this is going to be a treasure hunt. Captain? Captain, it's Tintin.
10: Avast, you dogs, sea cucumbers, baboons, buccaneers, filibusters, bagpipers, gallows fodder.
9: Oh, dear, is that a few to drink?
12: Calm yourself, Captain.
10: We won! That's good about the rum. Yoo-hoo-hoo, and a bottle of rum.
12: What's all this play acting for? Why the costume?
10: This isn't play acting. Come in and you'll understand. Now then, you see that man in the painting?
12: Yes, Sir Francis Haddock. What about him?
10: Sir Francis, one of the West Country Haddocks. Oh. Well, last night when I was thinking about this strange business of the ships, I suddenly remembered that up in the attic I had an old sea chest belonging to my ancestor. In the chest I found this hat and cutlass, and also...
5: I know, treasure, or a treasure map.
10: No, not treasure. Old manuscripts, look! I started reading them yesterday evening and read all night. I was still reading when you came in. That's why you found me a little overexcited. But what a story! Just listen to this.
14: Why doesn't he take that silly hat off?
10: It is the year 1676. The Unicorn, a valiant ship of King Charles II's fleet, under the command of Sir Francis Haddock, has left Barbados in the West Indies and set sail for home. She carries a cargo. Well, anyway, there's a good deal of rum aboard.
14: Some things never change.
10: 2 days at sea, a good stiff breeze, and the Unicorn is reaching on a start. Suddenly, there's a hail aloft.
15: Hail on the port quarter!
16: Hail on the port quarter!
17: Hail on the port quarter!
10: A pirate ship cuts across the Unicorn's bows. Sir Francis reacts immediately.
15: Ready about! Let go the braces! Beat the quarters! Gunners, fire at your men!
10: Close hold, yet to be pulled in line astern with the Unicorn. She draws closer. Then suddenly, not more than half a cable's length away, she slips from under the Unicorn's poop.
14: Ooh, that must have been painful.
10: Then she resumes her course. The two ships are now alongside. The boarders prepare for action. Grappling irons are hurled from the enemy ship. With hideous yells, the pirates scream aboard the Unicorn. A mighty battle ensues. Single-handedly, Sir Francis manages to slay a dozen pirates.
15: Hey, that, you swamp!
10: And you fuck! And leaves overcome.
15: You'll pay better!
10: The pirates become masters of the ship. They hoist the Jolly Roger, and no quarter is given. Every man Jack walks the plank.
12: And Sir Francis?
10: Sir Francis, yes. When he comes round, he finds himself securely lashed to his own mast. Oh, he suffers terribly.
12: From torture, of course.
10: No, from thirst. Ah, oh, poor man, how he suffered. Then a man approaches him wearing a crimson cloak embroidered with a skull. He is the pirate chief. He comes nearer, his breath reeking of rum.
18: Regard me well, dog. I am Red Rackham.
10: And I am Sir Francis Haddock.
18: Listen to me. More than half my crew are dead or wounded. My ship is foundering, damaged by your cannon fire. She's sinking. So my men are transferring to this ship the booty we captured from a Spaniard 3 days ago. And what booty? Diamonds worth more than 6 times a king's ransom.
10: Did you come here just to tell me that?
18: No, that's not why I came. I came to tell you that those who annoy me pay dearly for their folly. Tomorrow morning I shall hand you over to my crew.
10: I spit on you, scum.
18: That's as maybe. But that flock of lambs know just how to administer a lingering death.
10: Towards nightfall, Unicorn with her pirate crew sight a small island. She drops anchor in a sheltered cove. The pirates find the Unicorn's cargo of rum, broach the casks, and make themselves abominably drunk.
14: Like that.
10: Meanwhile, Sir Francis, struggling for his life, manages to free himself. He creeps down into the magazine, where the ship's gunpowder and shot is stored. There now. That'll make the party go with a bang. No, I must make haste before she goes up.
19: Hail, old brother!
10: Sir Francis slips over the side of the Unicorn and into the Jolly Roger's jolly boat. The last sounds he hears from the Unicorn come from 2 drunken pirates.
20: Just look at that, you jolly boat over there. It's going away.
21: You're drunk, you are.
10: Then it's all over. Oh, perished the unicorn. And of all the pirates aboard her, not one escaped with his life.
12: What happened to Sir Francis after that?
10: He made friends with the natives on a nearby island and lived among them for 2 years. Then he was picked up by a ship which carried him back home. There, his journal ends. But now comes the strangest part of the whole story.
14: You mean it can get stranger?
10: On the last page of the manuscript is a sort of will, in which he bequeaths to each of his three sons a model, built and rigged by himself. A model of the very ship he once blew up rather than leave it to the pirates. And there's one funny detail. He tells his sons to move the mainmast slightly aft on each model. Thus, he concludes, the truth will out.
12: That's it, Captain. Red Rackham's treasure will be ours.
10: What do you mean?
12: I mean that I happen to have one of those scrolls. Snowy moved the mainmast aft for me.
14: But do I get any credit?
12: Look, here in my wallet. Someone's stolen it.
14: Oh, this is getting ridiculous.
10: Stolen it?
12: But I'm sure that if we can collect the three scrolls together, then we shall find Red Rackham's diamonds.
10: And how do we go about doing that?
12: Good question. First of all, I must...
14: Give Snowy a drink.
12: Report my wallet's been stolen.
10: Oh, I'll come with you.
0: Mr. Tintin.
12: Yes, what? Why, it's the man who tried to buy the unicorn from me.
10: So you're the villain.
0: Please. Very important. My name's Barnaby. I'd like a word with you, Mr. Tintin. But not here, if you don't mind. It would be quieter inside.
12: All right, but... Captain Helmings, the man's been shot. What's going on? Who are you?
0: I want it. Look, I want it.
12: Quick. It's not there.
10: Must have been stolen.
14: Oh, this is getting beyond a joke.
0: You must take care. They'll kill you too.
12: Who? Who are they? Tell us.
0: Up there.
10: Sparrows? Why is he pointing at sparrows?
12: What do you mean? Grimes, he's fainted. Ah, good morning, Captain. Come in. I'm just telephoning the hospital for news of the wounded man.
10: That's no good. He's dead.
12: Hello, is that the house surgeon? This is Tintin. Still unconscious?
10: What?
12: Is there any hope? A little? Oh, yes, thank you. Goodbye.
10: But look here, it says in the paper that he's dead.
12: Yes, the papers were told he died. That's so the crooks will believe he didn't give them away, so they won't be on their guard.
10: Ah, fiendishly clever. But I wonder what the poor chap meant pointing at those sparrows.
14: Perhaps he wasn't feeling too chirpy.
12: I don't know, Captain. It's all very mysterious. To be precise, very mysterious, as the Thompsons would say. Hello? Ah, we were just talking about you. Yes? Yes? What? It's amazing. I'll come at once. Come with me, Captain. We're off to the police station.
10: What for?
12: The Thompsons have found my wallet. There's no mistake. It's mine, all right.
10: He had 7 in his pockets. The day's takings, no doubt.
12: Here's the parchment from the unicorn's mast. Look, Captain.
10: Splendid!
12: If only our injured man's wallet had been found. Tell me, how did you manage to catch the thief?
0: Catch him? Well, to be quite honest, we only managed to catch his morning coat. You see, I was attached to my wallet via an elastic band, so when he snatched the wallet, he took me with him. Unfortunately, when we grabbed him, he slipped out of his coat.
12: To be precise, he gave us the slip. Mm. Look at this label. It's got a number on it. That means the coat has been to the cleaners recently.
0: Goodness, you're right. So, to find the thief's name and address... We've only got to trace the cleaners who use this label. Quick, we'll start hunting, to be precise, at once.
12: While the Thompsons set out to bring the wallet thief to justice, for 3 days I pondered the whereabouts of Barnaby's mysterious would-be assassins. Perhaps it was they who held the 2 missing parchments. On the 4th day, Snowy and I were sitting contemplating early retirement when out of the blue, someone came to the door. I wonder who that can be.
2: Mr. Tintin, here's the new bath you ordered.
12: I haven't ordered anything.
2: But it's addressed to you. Look.
12: So it is. May I look inside?
22: Right. Chloroform's done the trick. Quick, shove him in the crate and put him in a van.
2: You're right.
14: They're kidnapping Tintin.
22: Back on the tide, we will end up in a stew.
2: Let's get in the van.
22: Right. Shut up. on it.
8: Don't think you can get rid of me that easily, you thugs. Don't worry, Tintin. I'll save you. Tintin! Tintin! Tintin!
1: Wake up, Tintin. Wake up.
5: Where am I?
1: In the cellars.
5: I wasn't dreaming. Someone spoke.
1: Yes. Can you see the speaking tube?
5: Who are you and what do you want with me?
1: You must allow me to remain anonymous. I want to know where you've hidden the two parchments Barnaby stole from me.
5: Me? But I never had more than one.
1: Come on now, be sensible. I collected two of the three scrolls, but that traitor Barnaby, whose job it was to find the third, decided to take them from me and see if you would offer him a better deal than I had. I now have the one that you found. Where are the other two?
5: How should I know? In Barnaby's wallet, probably, which was stolen.
1: Come, come, you'll have to do better than that. I'll give you 2 hours to tell me where you hid those scrolls.
5: But I tell you... Hello? Oh, he's cut off, the gangster. How do I get out of this one?
8: Hang on, Tintin. I'm coming to the rescue. That's the trouble with being a dog. You can't hitch a lift.
5: Oh, 1 hour now. 1 hour to get out of here. How can I do it? I wonder if I could use this fallen beam as a battering ram against the wall. First, I'd better block up the speaking tube with my handkerchief. Then no one will hear any noises I may make. Now, if I knot these sheets and blankets together, tie one end to the beam, and loop the other end through that iron ring in the ceiling, I might just have a chance.
8: What I said about early retirement, Tintin. I meant it.
6: Don't worry, George. He'll talk.
8: Did you hear that, Max?
6: Yes, a muffled thud. Shook the whole house.
8: Egad! There it is again.
6: That's odd. Sounded as if it came from the cellars. Mm. By thunder, it must be Tintin. Come on, George. We'll see what's happening.
5: No time to lose. What's through here? Why, it's another room, like a museum full of artifacts.
7: Over there. By thunder, he's rammed a hole for the wall.
5: Oh, no, they're onto me. I'll have to hide.
7: There's plenty of hiding places, but he won't get far.
5: He's right. This statue won't keep me covered for long.
7: You might as well make it easy for yourself, Tintin.
5: Our counting frame. It's my only chance. I'll smash it and let the beads do the rest. Here I am, gentlemen, and here you are. Now, back through the wall. I'm in luck. They left the door open. And the keys are still in it. And now, tough guys, it's your turn to be locked in. Now to find some assistance. This must be the study. And there's the speaking tube. So this is where my hosts were talking to me from. What's this letter? Messrs. M and G. Bird, antique dealers, Marlin Spike Hall, Marlinshire. Bird! Now I see what Barnaby meant when he was pointing at the birds. He was giving us the name of his attackers. I must ring up the captain. Come on, captain, come on.
23: Excuse me, sir. I'm Nestor, butler to Mr. Bird. May I ask what you're doing here?
5: I'm Mr. Bird's new secretary. Didn't you know?
23: Oh, no, I didn't.
24: Captain Haddock speaking.
5: Captain, it's Tintin.
24: Tintin, where are you?
1: Hello, Nestor. A young ruffian has broken into the house.
5: The speaking tube.
1: Stop him! Don't let him get away!
5: Hello, Captain. I'm at Marlin Spike Hall. Bring the police.
24: In Greece?
5: Not in Greece, in Marlin Spike Hall.
23: Stop that telephone!
24: What's going on? Starling's bike?
5: Marlin Spike, Captain. Marlin Spike
23: Hall! Robert!
24: Martin's bike?
23: I'm sorry about this, sir, but take that.
24: Oh, What the devil's going on? Thundering typhoon! What's going on, Tintin? Tintin!
3: Ah, at last our friend is coming round. Up you get, young man. We are going for a little walk.
5: I tell you, I don't have the parchments.
3: We'll see about that.
4: And I don't have to tell you. One false move and I'll shoot you like a dog.
5: You're barking up the wrong tree.
9: Don't use my name in vain. Take that!
5: Now you bit his gun hand. Now let's see what you're both like at boxing. A right hook for you. And a left jab for you. Good old Snowy, you managed to find me.
9: Once I get the bit between my teeth, I'll never give up.
12: Hooray! Captain Haddock and the Thompson twins.
9: Oh, my word, a party.
3: Are you all right?
12: I am now, Captain.
23: Don't touch me, I'm innocent, I tell you.
3: Extremely likely.
18: Be precise, extremely unlikely.
12: It's true. Nestor acted in good faith.
23: Thank you, sir.
12: It's those two thugs that need to be put in handcuffs.
18: Up you get, you two.
12: Be precise. Get up. Now, Captain, tell me how you came to be here.
10: That Barnaby fellow, after hanging between life and death, he'd just come round and identified his attackers. There was no time to lose. I warned the police at once and we rushed here.
18: Here we are. Two caged birds.
3: Very funny.
9: Oh, dear, that's ruffled his feathers.
18: And now a triumph for the forces of law and order, too, I think you'll find.
12: Now, what about the pickpocket? Have you managed to lay hands on him?
18: Not yet. But it won't be long now.
12: If my hunch is correct, it is he that holds the secret of the unicorn.
18: Golly! We got his name from the theatre.
0: He's called Aristides Silk. We were just about to pull him in when we were ordered here to arrest the bird
18: runners. So, here we are.
12: Well, there we go. What was his name again?
0: Aristides Silk.
12: Well, I think it's time we Aristided him.

0: arrest John in the name of the law.
1: Arrest me, yes.
2: I'm sorry to interrupt you, Mr. Silk, but could you explain the meaning of this vast collection of wallets?
1: Yes, well, you see, it's something stronger than me. I adore wallets.
3: What? Same with me and Bones.
4: Incredible. They're in alphabetical order with the owner's name on them.
2: I wonder if by some incredible coincidence under the letter B... Hooray! Property of Barnaby, pinched on the 1st of May.
4: Goodness gracious. This belongs to me, property of Thompson. And this one, yours.
5: Property of Thompson.
4: Red Rackham's treasure is ours. Yeah, it's easy enough to say.
3: Red Rackham's treasure is ours. Yes, you're right, Captain.
2: Three brothers joined. Of course. I've got it.
1: What?
2: The message is right when it says that it's from Light, that Light will dawn. Look, I put the three parchments together and thus hold them sailing in company in front of the Light. Yeah? Look now, see what comes through.
4: Thundering typhoons! The numbers and letters come together. It gives us a latitude and longitude.
2: Obviously telling us where the unicorn sank. Hooray!
4: Hooray!
2: Now, Captain, when do we leave on our treasure hunt?
4: Let's see. Well, first we need a ship. Then we need a crew, some diving suits, and all the right equipment for this sort of expedition. rum, whiskey...
2: And then Red Rackham's treasure will be ours. But of course it wasn't going to be that easy. This voyage in search of treasure would be full of danger. And despite the aid of a sharp submarine and the mad professor, we would have no time for leisure when we went in search of Red Rackham's treasure.

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1: Don't eat your luncheon so fast, Leroy.
2: Yes, Leroy. Where do you think you're going in such a hurry?
3: To a fire. Uncle Mort gave me a quarter to burn the leaves.
1: Yes.
3: Say, leaf burning might be a good business for me to go into.
4: Better get outside, Leroy. There's a wind coming up and you're liable to blow your business right down the street.
3: Okay. Say, did anybody see my sweater?
4: Excuse me while I take the front
1: door. Yeah.
5: Hello, Bertie. Is the government place in?
6: Yes, Mrs. Wills. Just finishing lunch.
5: Come on in, Judge.
6: Thank you.
1: Well, hello, Ted. Hello, Judge Hooker. This is an unexpected pleasure.
4: Would you gentlemen care to indulge in a cup of coffee?
6: No, no, only going to stay a moment. Mr. Wills and I have a little matter we want to discuss with you, Gildersleeve, in confidence.
1: Oh, surely, surely. Let's go into the library.
6: Thank you.
1: Well, Leroy, what are you looking for?
3: My sweater. I left it here somewhere.
1: Yes, on my moose head. That's no place for a sweater. I put it in your room.
3: Thanks. Oh, hi, Judge Hooker. Hello, Ted.
7: Hello, Leroy.
3: Say, who do you think's going to win the game tomorrow?
1: Leroy, we've got some business to talk over. Now, please imitate a priority and make yourself scarce. 23 Skidoo.
3: 23 Skidoo?
1: Yes, scram.
3: I get you. 23 Skidoo. Must be a new kind of jive. Wait till I spring that one on the gas.
1: Jive.
6: Well, now that we're alone, let's get to the point.
1: Yes, let's get right to the point, Judge. What is the point?
6: Well, Ted tells me that you're interested in civic and municipal affairs.
1: Yes, I am. It was Thomas Jefferson who said, or was it Benjamin Franklin? No, it was Thomas Jefferson who said... what did he say? Well, whatever it was, you can be sure it was right to the point, Judge.
6: We've got an organization here in Summerfield, Gildersleeve, known as the CGA.
1: Yeah?
6: We strive to make our city a finer and cleaner place to live in. And now that you've become a resident of Summerfield, we want you as a member.
1: Well, that's a great honor. I'm not sure that I deserve it, Judge. By the way, what is the CGA?
8: The Clean Government Association, TP.
1: Oh.
8: I suggested that you were just the man to add the proper weight.
1: Yeah?
8: I mean the proper weight in the right places.
1: Right places, yeah.
6: We want you to head the committee investigating conditions at our city jail.
1: Oh, well, city jail, eh? Well, thanks. What's wrong down there?
6: If I told you what's going on, it'd make your mustache curl.
8: The place can't hold on to its guests.
1: Well, what's the trouble? Poor service?
6: No. Prisoners keep escaping. Turnover is suspiciously high.
1: Oh.
8: We're getting ready to demand a cleanup. We want to get rid of the jailer. Everybody says he's made the place what it is.
1: Yeah. Well, it sounds like he's created quite a stir.
6: But we've got no evidence that we can put before the grand jury.
1: Oh.
6: We need the testimony of a reputable citizen who can gather the facts secretly.
1: Well, now, how could we do that?
8: One of our members offered to have himself arrested on some minor charge just so that he could get inside information.
1: A splendid idea.
6: Yeah, it would have been, except everybody knows him. The jailer and his gang would smell a rat.
8: In fact, all our members are prominent, well-known citizens.
1: Oh, that's too bad. Would have been a peachy plan.
6: Well, if there was some good, substantial citizen who was new here in Summerfield...
8: Yes, who wouldn't be recognized when he broke some petty law and landed in jail.
1: Oh, that's right, a new man. A very excellent... Oh, no, you don't. I can see what's coming. I'm the guy you're leading up to. I won't do it.
6: Pull your chin in, Gildersleeve. I'm disappointed in you. I thought you were going to be a useful citizen.
1: But I don't like jails.
6: What's wrong with them?
1: I don't want to find out what's wrong with them. For one thing, they're too confining. They give me claustrophobia.
6: Oh, poppycock. That's just your imagination.
1: It is not. I've got claustrophobia so bad I can't even wear a double-breasted vest.
8: But you're just the man we need. Where else can we find someone with your alertness and intelligence and daring?
1: No place. Thanks for the compliment, Ted. I appreciate the honor, too. But no matter how thin you slice it, it's still 30 days in the clink.
6: Oh, what's the use, Ted? He's all bull and bellow. No beef and brawn.
1: No, look here, you. One more crack like that, and I'll fracture your skull with a hot marshmallow.
6: Gildersleeve, you couldn't fracture a poached egg without getting winded.
1: Why, you little legal linthead, I've got a good idea.
6: Oh, you haven't had a good idea since you put on long pants.
1: That settles it, Ted. Don't hold me back. I'm good.
8: Gentlemen, please, please. This is a meeting about law and order.
1: Well, just because he's the law, he can't order me around.
6: I'm not... I am not trying to order you around, Gildy, old man.
1: Oh, so now I'm an old man, am I?
6: Stop acting like a baby.
1: Yeah, I did.
6: If you had any gumption, you'd help us clean up this town, Gildersleeve. It could lead to a long and honorable civic career.
1: Yeah.
6: Someday they'd put your statue in the park.
1: Yeah?
6: Who knows? Maybe they'd even name the park after you. Think of it. the Throckmorton P. Gildersleeve Memorial Park.
1: Memorial Park? You quit burying me. I'm not dead yet.
8: But this plan is foolproof, T.P. The minute you have all the evidence, let us know, and Judge Hooker will get you out of jail with a writ of habeas corpus.
6: Sure.
8: You see? Oh, will you do it? What do you say, T.P.?
1: Well, I didn't know about that, the habeas, about that.
8: Then you'll do it?
1: Well, if I really can make this town a cleaner, finer place to live in, yes. Ooh, what am I saying?
6: I knew he'd do it, Ted.
8: Well, what's our first move?
6: Gildy's got to get himself arrested for some minor offense. Now, let's see. What could he do? I know. Go downtown, Gildersleeve, and pick a fight with a policeman. Talk back. Make him mad. Sass him.
1: Say, that's something I've always wanted to do. Sass a cop. This is going to be fun.
6: Yeah, maybe. Better pick a small cop.
1: Oh, yeah.
8: Well, if everything's settled, I'll drive you home, Dad.
1: All right now, boys. And don't forget, Hooker, when I give the CGA the SOS, you get me out PDQ. Children, how do you like your uncle's new fall outfit?
3: Why, Uncle Mort, you look like a tramp.
7: Yeah, what's the idea of the dark glasses?
1: I'm going downtown to have myself arrested.
3: What's the matter? Lose a bet on the Dodgers?
1: Yeah. No, Leroy, I'm only doing this to help make Summerfield a finer, cleaner place to live in.
3: By going to jail?
1: Yes. Now, don't tell a soul, but I'm going there to investigate conditions for the Clean Government Association.
3: Oh, I didn't understand.
7: Yeah. Well, don't you get it, sis? Unk's something like a G-man.
1: Yeah.
3: Oh, boy, wait till I tell the gang.
1: Leroy, if one word leaks out about this, I'll be thrown right out of jail.
7: Oh, gee, Unk, I wouldn't want that to happen.
1: Yeah.
7: I'll keep quiet.
3: But I still don't understand why you're wearing those terrible-looking old clothes.
7: Yeah, boy, is that a corny outfit.
1: It's a disguise, Leroy. Do you like it? It's an old sack suit.
7: Sack suit, huh? Looks like you forgot to take out the potatoes.
1: Yeah. Well, it's 7 or 8 years old, Leroy. I wonder if suits fitted tighter then or if I've expanded.
7: You shouldn't wear those pants, Uncle Mort.
1: Huh?
7: You can't stand up in jail all the time.
1: Yeah.
9: Excuse me, Miss Mart. Who that man? What you want with these children? Go away, you tramp.
1: Take it easy, Bertie. It's me, Mr. Gildersleeve.
9: You sure?
1: Why, of course.
9: Well, you done frightened me from here to Christmas. What you doing dressed up like a scarecrow, only not so skinny?
1: Well, Bertie, the truth of the matter is...
7: Oh, don't tell her, Uncle Mort. You know how women are. They can't keep a secret.
1: Yeah.
7: She'll be telling it all around town before you even get to jail.
9: Jail? Who's going to jail? You, oh. Mr. Gildersleeve? What more are you going to the pokey?
7: I tell you, she's starting to broadcast already.
1: Leroy, you spilled the beans yourself.
9: What beans? Now, what's going on around here?
1: Oh, Margie will explain to you later, Bertie. And meanwhile, if you just keep quiet and don't mention this to anybody, I'll be able to get any jail without any trouble.
9: You will?
1: Yeah.
9: Well, there's a lot of things I could say at this point, but I'm just going to keep my mouth shut.
3: Oh, run along, Bertie. I'll try to explain to you later on. If I ever find out myself.
1: Yeah.
9: Okay, but I've got a feeling in my bones and it ain't rheumatism.
1: Yeah. Well, what do you think, children? Do I look shabby enough?
7: Sure, you look pretty good. That is, pretty bad, pretty good. Don't you think so, Marge?
3: Well, I don't know. There's something that doesn't quite fit in with the rest.
1: Hmm?
3: Oh, yes, your mustache, that's it.
1: Now, see here, Marjorie, I'm not going to shave off my mustache, even if it means I won't be able to get into that jail.
3: Oh, you needn't shave it. Just trim it a little so it won't look so dapper.
1: No.
3: Yes, now, come on, here's a pair of manicure.
1: Nothing doing, Marjorie, don't you dare touch a hair.
3: Hold his head, Leroy.
7: Okay, sis. Hold still, Uncle.
1: Oh, Leroy, stop that.
7: Quit.
1: Cut it out, children.
7: Now, hold on.
1: It's taken me years to stop, Marjorie. You'll ruin the shape.
7: Hold still, Uncle.
1: Stop it, sis. Leave my mustache alone. Oh, that's my nose you're trimming.

0: My upper lip was kind of cold.
1: Keep it stiff, Uncle. It looks great.
0: Yes.
1: Say, is it all right if we stick around and watch you get arrested?
0: I should say not. I wouldn't have even let you drive me downtown if that conductor hadn't thrown me off the streetcar.
1: Say, how do you plan to get arrested, Uncle Mort?
0: Huh?
1: I hope you're not going to do anything against the law.
0: Well, nothing really bad. I'm just going to tease a cop. Well, I have fun getting that cop mad.
1: Hey, Uncle Mort, stop. I see a policeman.
0: Where?
1: Coming down the street. See him? Boy, is he a big guy, too. Hey, Uncle Mort, you're not stopping.
0: No sense in taking just the first policeman, you see, Leroy.
1: What's wrong with this one?
0: Well, I'd kind of like to shop around for a little one. For a little while, I mean.
1: But you know how hard policemen ought to find when you want one.
0: Huh?
1: Now's your chance. Gee, Unc, ain't you gonna?
0: Well, all right, if you insist.
1: Come on, Unc.
0: Don't rush me, young man.
1: Well, what are we waiting for?
0: Well, I just don't know how to begin this.
1: Why don't you just bump into him?
0: Look how big he is. There wouldn't be any fun in that.
2: Then step on his corn.
0: Yeah, step on his corn. That's like putting one foot in the grave.
1: Hurry up before he passes, huh?
0: Quit pushing me out of the car, Leroy. Now, stop that. Whoop!
3: Say, look where you're going, you. You stepped right on my foot.
0: I did, officer? Well, why don't you keep those big, flat feet out of my way?
3: They are big, aren't they?
0: Huh? Yes. Yes, they are big. And clumsy, too.
3: That's true. You know, I have the worst time with them, especially when I dance.
0: Yes. I'm not interested in your waltzing dogs. Now, out of my way before I get tough.
3: Oh, don't shout. I've got a splitting headache as it is.
0: Oh, you have. I'll shout if I want to. Yes, by George, I'd like to see you stop me.
3: Now, really, mister, if you're going to create a disturbance, I'm not going to stand here and take it.
0: You're not, eh? What are you going to do?
3: I'm going home to bed.
0: Oh! Wait a minute, aren't you going to arrest me?
3: Oh, no.
0: As a citizen and taxpayer, I insist on being arrested.
3: Well, in that case, you better find a policeman.
0: Yeah, aren't you a policeman?
3: Shh, don't tell a soul, but I'm just getting home from a masquerade ball.
0: Oh! I wish you two children would stop following me around. You're just a jinx.
1: Oh.
0: No matter what I try, I can't get myself arrested.
1: Well, did you walk on the grass in the park and pick the flowers like I told you to do?
0: Yes, but that didn't work.
1: Well, you should have waited till you saw a policeman.
0: I did, and all he did was wink at me.
1: How about jaywalking? No arresting people for that these days.
0: I tried jaywalking right on a busy street.
1: What happened?
0: A couple of big trucks just missed me and ran into each other.
1: And the officer didn't arrest you?
0: No, he was too busy separating the truck drivers. I even tried to steal a mounted policeman's horse.
1: That should have landed just smack in the hoose gal.
0: Well, it would have, except this was a burglar-proof horse.
1: What do you mean?
0: He just sat down in the gutter and refused to move.
1: Well, maybe you better give up, Uncle Moore.
0: No, sir. I'm just as stubborn as the police department. I'm going to jail this afternoon if it takes me all night.
1: I've been thinking. I know it'll do the trick.
0: What is it, my boy? What is it?
1: You see that pile of bricks?
0: The bricks, yes.
1: And see all the pretty straw windows?
0: Oh, Leroy, I don't want to hurt those shopkeepers.
1: Okay, then, how about that row of empty stores across the street? You couldn't hurt anybody there.
0: You're a bright boy, Leroy. Now, you children go back to the car and pretend you don't know me.
1: All right. So long, Uncle Moore. I hope you make it this time.
0: Yeah, thanks. Better take an armful in case I miss. Well, here goes. It doesn't seem to attract any attention. I better try again. What kind of a neighborhood is this? Well, I'll wake him up this time. This is fun.
1: Stop, Uncle Moore! Stop!
0: What's wrong, Marjorie?
1: Look at the signs in those windows you broke.

0: What's wrong, Marjorie?
1: Look at the signs in those windows you broke.
0: Signs? Where? Oh, yes. These stores for rent by the Forrester Estate. Throckmorton P. Gildersleeve agent. Oh, my.
1: Now, go on, Unc. Here comes a guy. Do as I told you, and I can't keep you out of the coop.
0: Oh, but this is ridiculous, Leroy. I'm a little embarrassed. I'll get stage fright.
1: Well, you said it was for a worthy cause. I'll be waiting, Unc.
0: I don't like this. Excuse me, buddy, but could you spare a dime for a worthy cup of coffee?
2: Why, sure, pal. I've been up against it myself. Here's a quarter.
0: Oh.
1: That's all right. Keep it up. Sooner or later, somebody's going to complain to the cop on the corner.
0: Oh, to think. A Gildersleeve hustling handouts on the highway.
1: Here comes another customer, Uncle Mort.
0: Okay. Makes me feel like a cat. Pardon me, lady, but could you spare a dime for a cup of coffee?
3: Why, you poor man, I'll do better than that. I'm going to take you to the nearest restaurant and buy you a nice hot meal.
0: But, madam, I've had my luncheon already. I just forgot to drink my coffee. No, Leroy, I simply refuse to ask another person for another dime for another cup of coffee. Why, I've collected over $7 already. Here. To give it to some worthy charity. Start a fund to buy glasses for nearsighted policemen.
1: What are you going to do now?
0: I'm giving up. I never knew it would be so hard to get yourself arrested. Come on. Your sister's waiting in the car. Oh, well, look, that lady dropped her purse. Hand it here, Leroy. Thanks.
1: Which lady was it, Unc?
0: The one with the hat like a waffle. Hey, lady! Leroy, you go to the car while I run ahead and give it back to her. Lady! Oh, lady! Lady! Oh, lady! Lady, I've been whistling at you for a block.
1: I heard you. How dare you follow me?
0: I wasn't following you. I was trying to catch you.
1: What?
0: Here's your purse, lady. You dropped it back there.
1: I did not.
0: But I thought I saw you.
1: I have my purse right here in my hand.
0: What?
1: That was just an excuse to stop me and try to flirt, you masher.
0: Masher? Who, me?
1: Yes, yes. A girl isn't safe anymore with wolves like you roaming the streets.
0: Wolves? Now, see here.
1: I wish there was a policeman around. I'd teach you a lesson.
0: Quiet, lady. You're attracting a crowd.
1: Why, you ought to be ashamed. Whistling and shouting at a poor girl.
0: Girl?
1: You wouldn't be so bold and sassy if my brother-in-law was here to protect me.
0: Oh, my God.
4: Excuse me, lady. Maybe I can help you. Quiet, quiet, please, quiet.
0: Yes, quiet.
4: What's wrong?
1: This man is bothering me.
0: I am not.
4: Move on, bum. You're bothering the lady.
0: But I just ran after her.
4: It bothered her. Now run away.
0: But I want to give her this purse.
1: I don't want your old purse.
0: My purse?
4: She says she don't want your purse. Now beat it.
0: All right, Mr. Refuse. Wait a second. Who are you to tell me I should beat it?
4: I'm a deputy sheriff, see? Now, if you don't want to be pulled in for mashing...
0: But I swear, Miss...
1: Huh?
0: Oh, is this your purse? Well, I thought it belonged to the other lady.
4: Stealing ladies' pocketbooks, too, huh? Now, I got you on two charges. Mashing and purse nuts.
0: Oh, but I tell you, Deputy, I'm innocent.
4: Oh, yeah? Come on now, fatty. Let's get down to the sheriff's office.
0: Well, I just saw it lying there on the sidewalk, mister, and I thought that...
4: Are you coming quietly, or do I have to drag you to jail?
0: I won't come quietly. You can't make me... What? You're going to take me to jail?
4: You catch on fast.
0: Well, why didn't you say so? Come on, come on, come on. I just can't wait till we get there.
4: In here, fatso.
0: If that's so.
4: Come on, step in there. You think I'm going to carry you across the threshold?
0: No. I'll walk.
4: Hey, Spud, you got a roommate. Show this guy the ropes.
5: Sure. Well, make yourself at home, Bunky. What's your name?
0: Gildersleeve. Throckmorton P. Gildersleeve.
5: Boy, did you pick yourself a phony moniker.
0: What?
5: Nobody'd ever believe that one.
0: But I assure you, sir, that's my name. But look here, Spud. I don't want to stay around here a moment longer than I have to.
5: Who does?
0: How's the chances of getting out?
5: I don't know. You got a good lawyer?
0: No. I mean, how's chances of escaping?
5: You mean, take it on the lam?
0: Well, if you want to be technical, yes.
5: Not a chance in the world, Funky. This joint is airtight.
0: Shh. Yeah, but I've heard otherwise.
5: Yeah, sure, so did I. But I'm still here.
0: What?
5: Why, I bet I tried everything. And I know all the tricks.
0: You do?
5: Yeah. That's why I'm here.
0: Oh.
5: On account of busting out of all the other joints.
0: But I was told that lots of you robber chaps got free.
5: Then somebody gave you a bum steer, pal.
0: Huh?
5: Why, this is the place that gave him the idea for Alcatraz.
0: Oh, my goodness.
5: Nobody's ever cracked this jug.
0: Oh, I...

0: hardly believe that.
1: Oh, no?
0: Huh?
1: Well, I'll show you. Hey, deputy.
0: You. Yeah? What is it, Spud?
1: Anybody ever escape out of this cooler?
2: No, nobody's ever escaped out of this cooler.
0: Oh.
2: Hey, Gildersleeve.
0: Yes, sir?
2: You got visitors.
0: Oh, thank you.
2: Come on.
0: A fine mess Judge Hooker and Ted have gotten me into. A hot cooler. Hello, children.
3: Are you all right, Uncle?
4: Gee, you made it after all, didn't you, Uncle? How did you manage to do it?
0: Oh, it's a long story, Marjorie. Remind me to tell it to you some cold winter night when we've got nothing better to do. Now, I want you to get a hold of Ted and Judge Hooker.
3: Yes?
0: Tell them that their information was all wrong. Nobody's ever escaped out of this cooler.
4: You mean you've just been wasting your time?
0: That's it exactly, Roy. Now, you tell them to get me out of this rabbit hutch quick like a bunny.

0: Judge Hooker's chambers.
1: Let me talk to Judge Hooker, please. This is Ted Wills speaking.
0: Oh, sorry, Mr. Wills. He just left.
1: Oh, I see. When'll he be back?
0: Well, in about a week, he said.
1: What? A week? He can't do that.
0: Oh, yes, he can. He's just gone to New York on court business.
1: But he can't go. He's left someone in the lurch. Oh, my goodness. Where's the judge stopping in New York?
0: Well, he hadn't decided. He's going to let me know. What's the trouble?
1: He's left an innocent man here in jail.
0: Oh, that's what all you lawyers say. Oh. Goodbye.
1: Marge, Leroy, what are we going to do?
2: Poor Uncle Moore.
3: Yeah, poor Uncle.

0: Stop it, Throckmorton, stop it. That's all you've been doing all day long. What are you so cheerful about?
1: You'll soon see, Spud. I'll be out of here quicker and you can walk across this cell.
0: Yeah, well, cut out that singing. I'm punished enough without that.
1: I can't help it. I'm so happy about leaving this place, I've just got to sing. Darling, you and I, you know.
2: Hey, Gildersleeve.
1: Huh?
2: You got a visitor.
1: Oh, you see, Spud? What did I tell you? Thank you, Deputy. Darling, you and I know the reason why I'm such a happy guy. Oh, well, hello, Bertie. I'm glad to see you. Where is everybody?
3: They was afraid to come down, Mr. Gildersleeve.
1: Afraid? What were they afraid of?
3: Afraid of you. They sent me down to break the bad news.
1: What bad news?
3: Judge Hooker done forgot all about you and went to New York for a week.
1: What?
3: Yes, sir. I told you something bad was going
1: to
3: happen.
1: He can't do this to me. Bertie, did you bring me a habeas corpus?
3: I'm sorry, Mr. Gildersleeve. All I brought you was a roast chicken.
1: I don't want a roast chicken. I would... Hey, I do want a roast chicken. Where is it?
3: The man at the door, he done took it away from me.
1: Why, that petty chiseler.
3: But I don't think he's going to enjoy eating it.
1: Why not?
3: I stuffed it with some little sauce, some thighs, and a little gun.
1: Let me out of here. You can't keep me in here. It's against the law.
0: Throckmorton, if you don't shut up, the warden's going to send you to solitary.
1: Let him send me to any place, as long as it's out of here.
0: You know, you're the screwiest cellmate I ever roomed with, Funky.
1: Yeah?
0: The other prisoners are circulating a petition demanding your removal.
1: Oh.
0: Now, why don't you just sit down like a good little fella and write another letter to the newspaper?
1: No, I've been framed and double-crossed, and they were going to name a statue after me in a memorial park. I'm really a member of the Clean Government Association.
0: Well, you certainly don't act like it.
1: Huh?
0: In the past 3 days, you've tried to set the cell on fire 4 times.
1: Yeah.
0: And the rest of the time, you're either trying to bribe the guards or you're organizing a jailbreak. Gildersleeve, you ain't playing the game.
1: I don't want to play any games. I just want to play the anvil chorus on a certain judge's head with a baseball bat.
2: All right, Gildersleeve, get your things. You're leaving.
1: Leaving? I am? Oh, I can hardly believe that. Oh, this makes me very happy.
2: That makes it unanimous.
1: Oh, goodbye, Spud. try to keep out of mischief from now on, Spud. Well, goodbye, boys. Behave yourselves.
4: Get out of here, bum.
1: Yeah, glad to, bum.
5: Come on, you're free.
1: Oh, hello, children. Hello, Ted. Hello, Hooker.
6: Hello.
1: Well, it took you long enough to get me out of here.
6: Now, Gildy, it was all a mistake.
7: Let's not discuss it here. Shall we go?
1: Yes. But first, I want to ask you two great civic leaders a question. Where did you get your phony information? From a fortune teller?
6: It wasn't phony. And why did you have to yell your head off about our investigation? It's all over town now.
1: What difference does that make now, Hooker? There's nothing to prosecute here. The jail is escape-proof. I found that out. And from what I saw, it's run on the level, too.
6: Of course it is. I knew that all along.
1: Then why in the name of common sense did you send me here?
6: That's just it. We didn't tell you to come here, Gildersleeve.
1: What?
6: No, this is the county jail. We told you to go to the city jail.
1: Oh!

The great Gildersleeve will be with us again in a few minutes. But right now, I wonder how many of you housewives baked a cake or some cookies yesterday for your Sunday dinner today. A lot of you did, I'm sure, because there's just nothing like that real home-baked flavor. Well, here's a hint for the next time you bake. For luscious extra flavor in cookies, cakes, or pastries, use delicious parquet margarine for the shortening. You see, parquet margarine is a genuine flavor shortening, not just a bland, tasteless fat. Yes, the same delicious flavor that makes parquet grand for table use makes it marvelous for baking, too. And that's why so many women also use parquet margarine for seasoning hot vegetables and for pan frying. But whether you use parquet margarine at the table, for seasoning, for baking, or for pan frying, you're adding valuable nourishment to your family's diet. And every pound of parquet contains 9,000 units of vitamin A. And remember, good as parquet tastes and nourishing as it is, parquet is so economical, you can use all you want. So why not join the thousands of parquet users and order a pound or two tomorrow? Just ask for parquet, P-A-R-K-A-Y. It's the margarine that's made by Kraft.

0: Hello?
1: Throckmorton.
0: Yes?
1: Throckmorton, this is Spud. I just phoned to tell you I gave you a bum steer.
0: You did, Spud? How?
1: Well, somebody did escape out of that cooler.
0: They did? Who?
1: Me. So long, Throcky.
0: Spud! Spud! You're not playing the game. Good night.
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0: honeys. Yes, boys and girls, it's Comic Weekly time. And here I come right into your house to bring a little fun and happiness. Right out of the pages of Puck the Comic Weekly, straight into your living room. Your friend, the Comic Weekly man. The jolly Comic Weekly man. Hello, hello, hello.
1: Hello, hello, hello.
0: Well, little Miss Honey, how are you today?
1: I'm still very anxious.
0: Well, you were anxious last week.
1: Well, I'm even more anxious today because last week Rusty was riding in the race to try to win the $1,000. But we stopped just before the race was to end. And I'm anxious to see if he'll win today.
0: And I'm anxious, too.
1: And then I'm anxious to see whether Dick and Captain Perry will get their ship unstuck. Because if they don't, the enemy could just blow them to pieces. Now, you see why I'm anxious?
0: Now I see, and I'm anxious, too.
1: Well, then, will you please hurry and read me the funny?
0: Puck the Comic Weekly, yes. I'll read that in just a moment. But first, before I do, let's listen to this nice man. Now, here we go with Puck the Comic Weekly. And on the first page, under Bringing Up Father, Beetle Bailey.
1: Magic words for the music, please.
0: Very well, my lady. Toot me a toot and tweet me a tweedle. Squeeze out music for Bailey the Beetle. Beetle is at the amusement park getting a little relaxation from his problems with the Army. At a shooting gallery, he makes a bullseye. The attendant says, "Congratulations, Mac, you won our best prize." And he hands Beetle a doll.
2: "I won that."
0: As he walks through the crowd, Beetle exclaims,
2: "Dolly, I can't let any of the guys see me with this."
0: Then he sees a little girl. He walks over to her, pulls out the doll.
2: "Would you like this nice dolly, little girl?"
0: The little girl's mother yells,
2: "Peggy!"
0: and wallops Beetle over the head with an umbrella.
2: "Hey, die! Die!"
0: And she walks off with little Peggy.
3: "How many times have I told you not to talk to strange men?"
0: Beetle struggles to his feet, clutching his aching head. Last picture, top row, he sees a hole in a wall nearby.
2: "Hey, I'll chuck it in this hole while nobody's looking."
0: He turns around to walk away. First picture, bottom row, the doll shoots out of the hole.
2: "Hey!"
0: Hitting Beetle in the back of the head. Beetle picks up the doll.
2: "Oh, gosh."
0: And he goes over to the Tunnel of Love, which is a spot where people in a boat follow a little river that goes into a dark building. Beetle tosses the doll in the water.
2: "You caused me enough trouble."
0: A woman standing nearby yells,
3: "Help! Police!"
0: An officer rushes up. The woman points at Beetle.
3: "He threw a child in the water."
0: As the cop cowers at him,
4: "Well?"
0: Beetle says,
2: "It was just a doll. I'll get it."
0: Last picture, we're back at the army camp again. Beetle walks into the bunkhouse carrying his doll. As the guys stop talking and stare at him,
4: "Hey, look!"
0: Beetle says,
2: "The first joker who opens his yap gets one wet doll for dinner."
1: "Oh, I wish I'd been there. He could have given the doll to me."
0: Yes, no one wishes that more than Beetle.
1: "Well, he shouldn't be so ashamed to bring a nice doll back to camp. Maybe one of the soldiers has a sister."
0: Yes, and maybe Beetle will discover that and send it to her and make her happy.
1: "Well, I hope so."
0: Yes, so do I. Well, now let's turn over the page to Prince Valiant.
1: "Oh, yes, Leles, because those mean men have captured little Prince Arne, and they're taking him far, far away."
0: But Tilikum, the Indian maid, who is Arne's nurse, has followed his trail through the forest and is trying to catch up to the men.
1: "But the men are riding horses, and Tilikum has to run on foot. Oh, I wonder if she'll ever catch up with him."
0: Well, let's read now and find out. Here we go with Prince Valiant in the days of King Arthur. Hecate, Breckate, Grey Malkin, and Quince. Music romantic for a fair, fair prince. For 2 days, Tilikum has trotted doggedly on the trail of Prince Arne's capturers. She comes to a brook. And she sees that the horse's tracks lead him to the water, and that the brook is still muddy. Tilikum knows now they're just ahead. She glides onward. Silence is now more important than speed, for the day is ending, and her enemies will surely stop in the next good camping place. And then she hears voices, and the sound of an axe, and the rattle of harness. She creeps closer, last picture top row, to a spot from which she can watch and wait. First picture second row, she sees their camp through the trees. As the kidnappers settle for the night, they talk and laugh, for they feel safe from pursuit, and are boastful of their craftiness. And Tilikum learns who's behind this foul deed and why. It's the middle of the night. The men are fast asleep. Suddenly, little Prince Arn is awakened by a hand over his mouth. Then he feels the familiar braid of Tilikum's hair against his cheek. In the velvety darkness, a dying ember reflects on a naked knife blade as Tilikum cuts the rawhide thong that keeps little Arn tied to the hand of his capturer. And then Arn is in Tilikum's arms and is quickly carried away from the camp. Short distance from the camp, Tilikum finds soft earth where tracks will show very easily. She tells little Arn to walk through this soft earth, making sure his feet sink deep into the earth, leaving footprints. First picture, bottom row, little Arn does the work assigned to him with great enthusiasm. Then morning comes. The kidnappers discover that little Arn is gone. Quickly, they search for him around the camp. Not long before they find Arn's trail leading away from the camp. Swiftly, they mount their horses and ride back up the trail to recover their captive. Not seeing Tilikum and little Prince Arn, who hide behind some fern leaves in the forest. Then, last picture, Tilikum and Arn hurry to the campfire where the men have left their supplies. Take what food they'll need for their long homeward journey. And in a moment, they will be ready to begin the journey back. Yes, at last she found him, and he's safe with her again.
1: Isn't it clever how she fooled those men by having little Prince Arn make that trail so she could lead them away from the camp?
0: Yes, you bet it was.
1: I wonder if she will get him safe home.
0: Well, don't forget Boltar is trying to catch up with her, and if he does, then she'll have someone to help her.
1: I hope they'll meet.
0: Well, we'll find that out next week, and we'll find out for sure if they do. Now, how would you like to see what Donald Duck is up to today?
1: Oh, I like that very much.
0: Very well, turn over the page. And there on page 5 is Donald Duck. Say the magic words with me. Squeegeum, squeegeum, squiddly chicka chack. Let's have music to fit a quack quack. Donald isn't feeling very well, so he's gone to a doctor for a checkup. Third picture, top row, the doctor listens to Donald's heart. Ooh, my, my, my. Then the doctor listens to Donald's stomach. Dear, dear, dear. The doctor says, you eat too much. Not enough exercise. And as Donald stands up, the doctor says, mow your lawn, spade your garden. Work, work, work. Donald isn't happy with what the doctor has told him. So he goes to another doctor to see what he has to say. First picture, bottom row, doctor number 2 is looking down Donald's throat. Say, ah. Simple. You're underworked. Not enough stimulus to your glands. Get busy or something. Donald gets up, walks out of the doctor's office angrily.
2: I think I need a specialist.
0: Third picture, bottom row, Donald is at a specialist's office, under the fluoroscope. The doctor exclaims, oh, dear, dear, dear. Yes, this is bad. But there's hope. But we must act fast. When Donald is dressed, the doctor says, young man, relax. Fish, take it easy. Vacation and absolutely no work. You hear me now? No work. Last picture, Donald is sitting in a boat, fishing rod in his hand, sipping a cool drink, and he says,
2: nothing like a smart doctor.
0: And the fish under the water look at Donald's hook and give Donald the laugh.
1: He kept going from one doctor to the other until he found a doctor who told him he didn't have to work.
0: Yes, the lazy thing. All he was interested in was finding a doctor who'd tell him to take things easy.
1: Yes.
0: Well, now let's turn over the page.
1: Oh, look, Robin Hood.
0: Yes, Robin Hood. And remember last week that the sheriff's men disguised as Robin Hood's outlaws had attacked the wagon train that was carrying the gold that was to buy King Richard's freedom?
1: Yes, because King Richard... Richard was captured, and the people who captured him won't let him go unless the queen will pay lots of money for him.
0: That's right.
1: And the reason the sheriff's men are dressed like Robin Hood's outlaws is because they want the queen to think that Robin Hood is the one who's stealing the gold.
0: Yes, but Robin Hood received a message just in time, and as the sheriff's men attacked the wagon train, Robin Hood and his men came out of the forest to defend the queen and the archbishop and to save the gold.
1: Ooh, I wonder if Robin Hood will react.
0: Well, let's read now and find out. Here we go with the story of Robin Hood. It's merry, merry England in days long ago. Time now for Robin Hood. Some music. Hi-ho! Head out of men! Robin and his men swarm over the sheriff's disguised bowman just as they're about to seize the king's ransom. Robin Hood himself leaps onto the wagon where two men are trying to make away with the chest of gold.
4: Stop you! Stop them!
0: With a quick blow, he sends one of the men toppling backwards off the wagon. Another one comes at him with a sword. Robin catches his wrist.
4: Bang!
0: And with a quick punch, sends him flying through the air.
4: Aye!
0: Robin's men are making as good account of themselves. And the battle is over in a hurry. The sheriff's men flee into the forest. And last picture, top row, Robin hurries to Queen Eleanor. I pray you're unharmed, my lady. Those knaves are no men of mine. At that moment, Little John comes toward Robin, pushing before him a man he's captured.
5: This fellow will tell us whose men they really were, Robin.
0: First picture, bottom row, Little John gives the man a twist of the arm.
5: Speak, I say. Whom do you serve?
0: The man answers,
6: The Sheriff of Nottingham.
0: The Archbishop exclaims, who in turn serves Prince John, the brain behind the ambush. The Queen thanks Robin for what he's done for her. Robin asks where the Maid Marian is. The Queen replies that someone had said Marian had slipped away last night to join him. Robin replies, to join me. Oh, nay, my lady. Last picture, the Archbishop says, ah, now 'tis clear. 'Twas Prince John who said she slipped away. And then comes the dreadful realization. Maid Marian is held captive by the ruthless Prince John.
1: Oh, I'm so glad the Queen knows that Robin is loyal to her and to King Richard.
0: So am I, and I'm glad the gold to ransom King Richard is saved.
1: Yes, but what about the Maid Marian? I wonder if Robin will be able to rescue her from that bad Prince John.
0: Well, maybe we'll learn about that next week. Now let's pick up the very first page of the second section, because it's time for Dagwood and Blondie.
1: Oh, and I just love Dagwood. The funniest things happen to him.
0: Well, we'll see what funny thing happens to him today, and I'll read that in just a moment. But first, here's that nice man again with something interesting to say. Now, here we go again with Puck the Comic Weekly. And on the first page of the second section, Dagwood and Blondie.
1: Magic words for the music, please.
0: Very well, my lady. Ramafoo, ramafum, zim, zam, zombie. Conjure me music for Dagwood and Blondie. At the end of the week, after paying all the bills, Dagwood exclaims,
3: ah, lucky me. $2.20 left over this week. I'll put it in this little tin box and I'll hide it for a rainy day.
0: Last picture, top row, he's digging into the top shelf of his closet.
3: There should be a safe hiding place up here behind these old hat boxes.
0: 5 minutes later, second picture, second row, the dogs walk into the living room with the tin box and Dagwood's money in their mouth. And one of them says, which means,
7: we found it. Now it's our turn to hide it.
0: And Dagwood cries,
3: oh no, not as quickly as that.
0: Last picture, second row. Dagwood is down in the basement, burying the tin box with the money under a lot of junk. He's saying,
3: hey, the FBI and Scotland Yard working together. Couldn't find it down here.
0: 10 minutes later, second picture, third row. His daughter, Cookie, who has been playing hide-and-seek with some of her friends, dashes into the living room.
7: Look, Daddy, we found a buried treasure. $2.20.
3: Oh, no, no, no, no. Give it to me. It's mine.
0: Last picture, third row. Dagwood is slamming his hat on, heading for the door with the money in his hands.
3: There's no use trying to save money around this house. I'm going out and squander it on the most useless thing I can find.
0: He opens the door, and first picture, bottom row, delivery man steps in and says cheerfully,
8: a COD package for Mrs. Bumstead, $2.20.
0: Dagwood's hat pops off.
3: To the penny!
0: A moment later, Dagwood brings the package to Blondie.
3: Blondie, quick, tell me, what's in this package?
1: Oh, goody. It's the new household budget book I sent for.
0: And she unwraps it, she says.
1: It tells you how to make your salary and expenses come out even every week.
0: And last picture, Dagwood drops to his knees, buries his face in his arms, and pounds the table in misery.
9: Oh, it certainly worked good this week.
1: Oh, poor Dagwood. Now when a rainy day comes, he won't have a single cent.
0: No, poor Dagwood. No matter what he tries, it always goes wrong.
1: Oh, I love him, because he makes me laugh.
0: Yes, me too. Well, now let's turn over the page.
1: Oh, look, there's Flash Gordon. And you remember? Flash is on the planet Venus, and he's been captured by that cruel King Stang.
0: Yes, King Stang has sent Flash out into the jungle with Queen Vicky, where the harvesters are at work.
1: And he told Flash that he must guard the queen against some strange creatures called the Blue Ones. And they're terribly dangerous.
0: And last week, as Flash came to the forest where the harvesting was to be done, the Blue Ones were hiding in the trees nearby.
1: But the queen didn't see them. Oh, I'm wondering what'll happen.
0: Well, let's read now and find out. Here we go with Flash Gordon. Rig-a-dig-a-doon-doon, saskamatash. Let's have music for heroic Flash. Landing her jet car in a jungle clearing where her harvesters are at work, Queen Vicky thrusts a chemigun into Flash's hand and orders him to stand guard and watch for the Blue Ones, saying that they strike without warning. Taking no chances, Vicky commands one of the tree men to set up another guard post at the jungle's edge. The tree man is a veteran of earlier brushes with the Blue Menace, and he walks his post, tense and alert. But even his keen eyes fail to detect the rubbery tentacle which stretches down from a tree to ensnare him. Last picture, Topper, old man and gun are suddenly clutched in a vice-like grip. The startled tree man barely manages to gasp out a cry for aid before he's crushed by the blue mass of protoplasm. First picture, bottom row, the guard's cry sends a wave of panic through the ranks of the harvesters. With a frantic beating of wings, they flee from the danger area, leaving Flash and Vicky at the mercy of the blue menace. Flash hurries to the side of the stricken sentry. But he is too late. The guard is beyond help. And a winged feather that floats down through the trees is an ominous sign of the fate that has overtaken at least one of the fleeing tree men.
10: Help! Flash, help!
0: Responding to Vicky's plea, Flash hurries toward her. But last picture, as he emerges from the jungle and brushes past what appears to be an innocent-looking fern tree, a pair of tentacles lash out and seize him in a bone-cracking grip.
1: Oh, aren't those blue ones awful? They're as big as an octopus.
0: Yes, those tentacles are powerful.
1: And look, one has a hold of Flash's legs and arms. Well, what'll happen to Flash?
0: Well, we'll find that out next week. And now I'll bet you're anxious to know what's happening to Dick's adventure.
1: Oh, yes, I am.
0: Very well. Let's go past Buzz Sawyer, turn over the page, and go past the Lone Ranger, and on page 5, turn over that page.
1: And here he is on page 6. And you remember, Dick is in the early days of America with Captain Oliver Perry.
0: Yes, America is at war with the English, and Perry's job is to defeat the British Navy, which is on Lake Erie.
1: And the Americans had just finished building their battleships, and they tried to sail out of the harbor. But then they got stuck on a sandbar.
0: And Perry's big problem is to get that ship off the sandbar before the British ship comes into sight.
1: Because if he doesn't, the British can blow him to pieces because he can't move to get away. Oh, I wonder what'll happen.
0: Well, let's read now and find out. Here we go with Dick's Adventures. Say the magic words with me. Rickety-pack-a-zack-a-zick. That's the music for Adventurous Dick.

0: Harry, knowing that time is tremendously important, says, "Well, if man can move mountains, he can move my ship." He orders his men to unload all the fighting gear on board and put them on rafts. Then, first picture bottom row, men are set to work to dig underwater trenches and attach camels to the ship below the waterline. Camels are tanks filled with water. They are fastened to the ship a few feet under the water level. Then, water is pumped out of the tanks. And as the water is forced out, the tanks are filled with air, which makes them lighter. And they slowly rise to the surface, lifting the ship up with them. And this is the trick that Perry hopes will save his ship. The hours pass. Will Perry's scheme work? Will the camels, which are slowly rising higher and higher out of the water, lift the ship high enough to get across the sandbar? All night long, the men work. As the first gray of dawn appears on the horizon, fear clutches their hearts. Will the ship come clear in time? Then, last picture, second row, the great ship Lawrence trembles and moves. The next second, it wrenches itself free from the clutching sand. A big cheer goes up. For the wind catches the sails and moves the ship forward across the sandbar. In no time at all, the fighting gear, the cannon, the powder, and the supplies are loaded aboard the ship. And like a great white bird, the Lawrence glides out into the open lake, first picture bottom row, followed by the armed brig Niagara and a flotilla of schooners and gunboats. Harry's entire task force has safely crossed the sandbar. The wheels of fortune have turned. The pursued become the pursuers. Harry sets out to hunt down his enemy. He warns Dick, "Keep your weather eye peeled, Dick. Now we're ready to meet them and give them another kind of banquet." And then Dick, last picture, is shouting,
1: "There they are, Captain Perry! I see him! I see him!
2: I see him! Oh, cool!"
1: Hey, what? Oh.
0: And last picture, Dick looks around and sees he's in his own room in the world of today. And his father, standing beside his bed, smiles, "Well, you've been dreaming again, son."
3: Exciting, the way they got that ship out of the sand by pumping air into those tanks?
0: You bet it was.
3: Why do they call them camels?
0: Because camels have a lot of water in them.
3: Oh, and when they pumped the water out, it lifted the ship up, huh?
0: Yes, because air is lighter than water.
3: Well, that was very clever of Captain Perry.
0: You bet it was. And next week, we'll see what else happens. Now, look underneath Dick's adventures. There's Rusty Riley.
3: Oh, and today we'll find out if Rusty will win the race.
0: You bet we will. And if he wins that race, he's going to give the $1,000 to Mrs. Jones so she can pay that mean Mr. Marlowe. And then Marlowe can't take the farm away from Mrs. Jones.
3: Well, please, quick read and see if he wins the race.
0: All right, here we go with Rusty Riley. Gallop and run till the road is dusty. Give us music for his horse and Rusty.

0: We're at the county fair. Everyone in the stands is on his feet cheering his heart out. Around the bend into the last lap come the thundering horses. And going neck and neck for the lead are Space Pilot and another horse. Closer and closer they come to the finish line. Rusty shouts,
1: "Come on, Space Pilot, please! You just gotta win this race!"
0: And then across the line, the two horses flash neck and neck. And in the stand, a terrific roar goes up. Pete, Rusty's friend, sitting beside Stovepipe, says,
1: "He did it, Mr. Stovepipe! Rusty's won!"
0: The Stovepipe answers,
2: "By Jove, he has! Practically a photo finish, but he won!"
0: First picture bottom row, Stovepipe and Pete have joined Rusty down by the judge's stand. Stovepipe is saying,
2: "Ah, my boy, congratulations, congratulations. Allow me to escort you to the throne of triumph."
0: Rusty replies,
3: "Well, all I'm thinking about is getting that purse and making tracks for Mrs. Jones' farm. This is the day that Marlowe is going to foreclose."
0: They work their way over to the judge's stand. And as the ceremonies begin, one of the judges turns to Rusty and says,
2: "And now I take pleasure in presenting to Rusty Riley, winner of the Blue Brook Handicap, this handsome trophy." And now wait a minute, folks, wait. And the purse, which is $1,000 in purchase certificates from the merchants of our fair city.
0: A startled look comes over Rusty's face as he realizes he doesn't have the $1,000 in cash. And cash is what he needs. He takes the certificates, turns to Stovepipe and Pete, and slowly they walk away. Last picture in the tack room, Rusty is saying,
3: "Jeepers, Mr. Stovepipe, what are we going to do now? You can't pay off a mortgage with purchase certificates, can you?"
0: Stovepipe answers,
2: "Well, my boy, it is a bit of a poser. It's certainly not customary. But I suggest we go to this stony-hearted vulture and try."
4: "Oh, that's awful. They can't do that to Rusty. They advertised that the prize was $1,000. I saw that myself."
0: "Yes, I saw it too. A great big sign. The words right on it."
4: "Yes. And I know it won't do any good to go to Mr. Marlowe and give him anything but money, because he doesn't want Mrs. Jones to keep her farm, because he knows that the oil on it will make him rich."
0: "Yes. Well, Rusty's really faced with a problem now. How to get the $1,000 for these certificates immediately before nightfall so he can legally pay Mr. Marlowe the cash and save the farm."
4: "Ooh, I wonder what he will do."
0: "Well, next week we'll find out, I hope. Now, that's all the time I have. But before I go, here's that nice fellow with some interesting information." "Well, honey, and all you boys and girls, I gotta go now."
4: "All right, Mr. Comic Reading Man, but I'll be waiting for you next week."
0: "Okay, that's a date. And a date with all you boys and girls. Be sure to meet me with our little friend Miss Honey next week when I read Puck the Comic Weekly.
2: For I'm the Comic Weekly Man, the jolly Comic Weekly Man. I'll be back to read the funnies to you happy boys and honeys. Don't forget, boys and girls, see you all next week. Your friend..."

0: You know, some marmalades get some of their tang from added flavoring. While Robertson's Golden Shred gets all of its tang from Seville oranges. What would you rather have for breakfast?
1: Tudor Queen, the queen of canned meats. Tudor Queen ham, Tudor Queen ox tongue, Tudor Queen chicken, Tudor Queen luncheon meat. Rich in history, rich in quality, rich in value. Tudor Queen. The great guitar sound of today is Gibson. 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
5: Once upon a time there was an engineer. 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

FBI, the official broadcast from the files of the Federal Bureau of Investigation, presented as a public service by the Equitable Life Assurance Society of the United States and the Equitable Society's representative in your community. Are you one of the 47 million Americans who benefit from group insurance? Listen carefully to this special message from Mr. Eugene Holman, president of the Standard Oil Company of New Jersey. Mr. Holman says, and I quote, "We believe in maintaining contributory benefit programs in cooperation with our employees. These programs enable them to achieve economic security over and above what they obtain from their pay envelopes. In carrying out these programs, we have found group life insurance and group annuities very helpful. Yes, group insurance is something worth owning." In 14 minutes, the Equitable Life Assurance Society will give further important information about group insurance, which will interest both employers and employees. Tonight's FBI file, The Return of the Killers.

0: Many of the axioms we learned as children have the deep wisdom of eternal truth. Mottos like a stitch in time saves nine, or a word to the wise is sufficient. But there are some catchphrases that we still repeat that bear not one whit of proof. A catchphrase like the one which goes, "There is honor among thieves." There is no honor, no loyalty among criminals. For honor and loyalty are qualities which the criminal mind does not quite grasp. Honor and loyalty, you understand, do not show any immediate profit. And the criminal, greedy and hate-filled, regards his fellow men in one of two ways. To the criminal, you, the stranger, are either a potential partner in crime, or you are a potential victim. Tonight's file opens in the dreary prison cell occupied by Chicago Thompson and Frank Patterson. It is late evening and the lights have just been turned out. In the dismal semi-darkness, Frank breaks the silence.
1: Well, I think I'll go to sleep, Chicago.
2: Not so quick.
1: Huh?
2: It's three to go, ain't it?
1: Less than that.
2: How do you figure?
1: Oh, this is Friday night. I get out Monday morning. That's 2 days, ain't it?
2: Why don't you learn how to count?
1: What do you mean? Today's Friday, tomorrow's Saturday, the next day's Sunday. I got two more days to go.
2: Look, after you've been in stir as many times as I have, you'll learn how to count time.
1: How do you do it?
2: The way I figure, you got three nights. Tonight, Saturday night, Sunday night.
1: That's right, but it's only 2 days.
2: Who cares about the days? They don't make stir tough. It's the nights.
1: Yeah, you sure got that right.
2: I never miss the big town during the day.
1: Why should you? You was probably sleeping all day.
2: Yeah, I was. But at night, I was the head man at night. I used to go to a joint called the Moonbeam Club every night with my girl.
1: What's her name again?
2: Martha Bentley. And you remember where she lives, don't you?
1: Yeah, sure. She lives at the Hotel Barton.
2: That's right. Apartment 415.
1: I can remember that.
2: You better be able to.
1: I will. Now let's get some sleep.
2: Why? You got a big day tomorrow?
1: No, but I'm tired. I've been in that bakery since 7 o'clock this morning.
2: You've been in the bakery ever since you got in this job?
1: Yeah. It's like the army.
2: What do you mean, like the army?
1: You know that paper they ask you to fill out when you come in?
2: Sure, I know.
1: But one of them questions was, name your favorite hobby.
2: I remember.
1: So I thought I'd be a wise guy, and I answered counting dough, so they stuck me in a bakery.
2: That's a good one.
1: Yeah, big joke.
2: Well, starting Monday, you don't have to make bread anymore. In fact, starting Monday, you don't even have to eat it.
1: It's all right with me if I don't even have to see it. Now, is it all right if I go to sleep?
2: Okay. Hey, Frank.
1: What do you want now?
2: You remember what you got to tell Miss Bentley?
1: Yeah. I tell her that Monday night she should open the safe deposit box.
2: That's right. You remember the rest of it?
1: Yeah. Don't worry. I'll be there.
2: Okay. Now you can go to sleep.
1: Thanks.

0: Hello, Martha.
1: Well, where have you been, buddy?
0: Now, take it easy, kid. You don't have to yell. I'm right here.
1: Well, where have you been all day?
0: I've been out collecting some money for it. Is that all right?
1: Listen, a guy named Frank Patterson came to see me this morning.
0: Who's Frank Patterson?
1: He was in the can with Chicago, in the same cell.
0: Oh, yeah?
1: He picked up two of Chicago's guns, and he brought me a message. Chicago said for me to open the safe deposit box Monday night.
0: What safe deposit box?
1: That was a code Chicago and I had. It means that he's breaking out of that joint tonight.
0: What?
1: That's right, he's being sprung tonight.
0: What time?
1: Patterson was supposed to meet him at Maywood Junction at 10 o'clock, inside the main entrance to the cemetery.
0: 10 o'clock? It's 5 minutes to 10 now.
1: Well, I've been trying to get you all day.
0: Well, it's too late to call a warden.
1: What'd you say?
0: I said it's too late to call a warden. Trying to figure some way to stop Chicago. If he comes back here and finds out you're not his girl anymore, he's liable to use one of those guns.
1: Yeah. When he finds out that I'm your girl, he'll make it a doubleheader.
0: You say Patterson was going to pick him up at 10 o'clock inside the cemetery entrance at Maywood Junction?
1: Yeah, that's right.
0: Okay. He might be able to catch them yet. Hello, operator. I want Maywood Junction, the police station.

0: So choose Chicago?
1: Yeah, yeah. Where's the car?
0: Follow me. Okay, Chicago, here we are. I'll get in first.
1: Did you bring the guns?
0: Yeah, here's your 45. Machine gun's on the back seat.
1: Okay, let's get rolling.
0: Before we start, where are we going?
1: Let's get to a telephone. I want to call Martha.
0: Ain't that a little dangerous?
1: Martha knows the coppers might be tapping the phone. She won't call me by my right name.
0: Oh. Where do we go after the phone call?
1: That depends on what she says.
0: Okay.
1: Thanks for planting that suit of clothes for me, Frank.
0: Oh, that's okay.
1: Hope I can return the favor someday.
0: Say what?
1: Faster, Frank. Steady now. I'm going to try to stop him. Well, I got the cop that was driving.
0: What happened to them? Sounded like they hit something.
1: They did. They hit another car, the one that passed us going the other way. Both of them turned over.
0: I'd just as soon not come that close again.
1: Don't worry about a thing, Frank. Not while I got little Betsy here and some bullets. I love to kill cops.
0: Hey, Chicago.
1: Come on.
0: Them cops didn't ask no questions. They just started shooting. You suppose they knew it was us coming out of the cemetery?
1: I don't know, but I'd sure love to find out.
2: In a nearby city, Special Agent Jim Taylor is seated at his desk in the field office of your FBI. Special Agent Dave Johnson, who has just been assigned to work with Taylor, is entering Jim's office.
3: Oh, hello, Dave.
4: Hi, Jim.
3: Boss just called and told me we were working together.
4: Yes. Do you have any dope on the case?
3: Yes, it's right here. Chicago Thompson escaped from the state penitentiary an hour ago.
4: Oh?
3: We've had a detainer against him for years.
4: How'd he get out? Any dope on that?
3: We're not sure. But the only vehicle that went out of the prison last night between 8 o'clock, when Thompson was last seen in his cell, and 10 o'clock, when the police got a tip that he'd escaped, was a garbage truck.
4: He got out in that, huh?
3: Looks like it. Either in a barrel or hanging on the bottom of the truck.
4: You say a tip came in that he escaped?
3: That's right. About 9:55, the Maywood Junction police got a call telling them that Thompson had escaped and that he was going to meet a man named Frank Patterson at the Maywood Cemetery gate at 10.
4: Well, that didn't give him much time to work.
3: No, it didn't. They sent the only two men who were on duty out in the squad car.
4: They missed him, huh?
3: No. Thompson had a submachine gun. He shot the officer who was driving the squad car, and the car crashed. Thompson got away.
4: What happened to the other officer?
3: I was over at the hospital to see him.
4: Get anything?
3: Yes. Patterson was driving a black Buick convertible, license plates 9J5347.
4: Who are those plates assigned to?
3: I don't know yet. I've got an alarm out on the car, and I've got the license bureau checking the plates. We should be hearing from them any minute.
5: Well, baby, it's 10 after 11. Feel better now than you did an hour ago.
6: You bet, sugar. Then I always feel good with you.
5: Me too, honey.
6: Chicago ought to be getting back into herself just about now.
5: Yeah, I guess just about now.
6: Probably wondering how the cops knew about the cemetery.
5: Well, he'll never suspect it was his trusted lieutenant.
6: And his ex-girl. You can cut yourself in for half of this. Martha, I was just thinking.
5: We get into trouble every time you do that.
6: No, honey, I'm serious.
5: What's on your mind?
6: Why don't we go out, pick up a couple of bottles of champagne, and come back here and celebrate?
5: Okay. I'll tell you what. Hello?
7: Hello, Martha.
5: Hello, Morton.
7: Gee, baby, I've missed you.
5: Oh, I've missed you too, Morton.
7: It's always half past lonesome without you.
5: Where are you?
7: I'm out on Route 30, about 15 miles from town. I'm in a restaurant with Frank.
5: You want me to come out there?
7: No, I don't want to stay here too long.
5: Where can I meet you?
7: At the cabin near Oak Park. I'll be there in about 2 hours.
5: Okay, honey, I'll be there. That was Chicago.
6: I know, what'd he say?
5: He wants to meet me.
6: Where?
5: The cabin near Oak Park.
6: The address says 97 Oak Park Lane, isn't it?
5: Yeah.
6: Cheer up, honey.
5: Buddy, he'll murder both of us.
6: He ain't gonna murder nobody. I'm gonna make another phone call, and don't worry, those coppers ain't gonna miss this time.

0: Yes, I see. Well, thanks for your help. Goodbye. Well, Dave, that takes care of the license plates.
1: Who was that?
0: That was the license bureau. The plates were issued to a man named Ralph Jenkins, a legitimate citizen. He's a grocer, and he owns a Pontiac.
1: But the getaway car was a Buick.
0: That's right. They must have been using doctored license plates. Not too tough to change some of those numbers.
1: No, it's not.
0: Dave, let's get a list of Thompson's old mob and just start checking it off from the top on down.
1: You think you'd head for one of them for cover, huh?
0: Well, wouldn't that be your guess?
1: As logical as any. I'll tell you what, Jim. Suppose I go to work on the files right now and get up that list of Thompson's mob.
0: That's a good idea. Then we'll split them up, each take half. Special Agent Taylor. Oh, hello, Chief. What's up? You did. Will you give me that address again, please? 97 Oak Park Lane. Right? Okay, Chief, we'll meet you there. We're on our way now.

0: Sit down for a couple of minutes, honey, while I get some glasses. Then we can start some serious drinking.
1: Okay, I guess they must have picked up Chicago by now.
0: Oh, sure. Like I said, the cops ain't going to miss two shots at them.
1: Hey, when we finish these two bottles, let's go out somewhere, huh?
0: Why not? It's a special occasion. What about the Moonbeam Club?
1: Yeah, let's go there. You'll kind of make the whole thing seem real.
0: What do you mean?
1: The last time I was at the Moonbeam was in Chicago.
0: Oh?
1: It's my birthday. We really got mauled. Now I'm going there with you.
2: Ain't it too bad you ain't going to have any more birthdays?
1: Chicago, where have you been?
2: Been in the bedroom listening. Oh, what a nice pair of double crosses you two are.
0: Chicago, you got me all wrong.
2: You move in on my rackets, you move in on my apartment, you move in on my girl.
0: Chicago,
1: Chicago, what about the cabin?
2: I sent Patterson to the cabin. I came in here to pick up the keys to my safe deposit boxes. I noticed a lot of Buddy's clothes. I decided to wait till you come in.
0: Look, Chicago,
2: You to shut up. I called Patterson at the cabin. The cops were closing in on him out there. Too bad about you, too. Now you know what's going to happen, don't you?
1: Chicago, put away that gun.
2: Why?
1: Because you forget that all those safe deposit boxes, the one in Cleveland and in Buffalo and the one in Detroit, they're all in my name.
2: So what?
1: So unless I sign my signature, you can throw those keys away. And I can't write my name if I'm dead. You don't want to throw all that money away, do you, Chicago?
2: Okay, you can stay alive until I get the money.
0: Look, Chicago, I never...
2: Shut up. I told you to shut up twice and you didn't listen. Maybe this will shut you up. Well, there goes your boyfriend. Now, come on, let's get my money.

0: We will return in just a moment to tonight's file, which shows how your FBI promotes national security. Now let's hear from a typical American worker who has attained greater personal security thanks to his employer's cooperation and the Equitable Society.
1: Believe me, Mr. Cross, I'm one guy who's mighty glad to work for a company where he gets complete group insurance protection.
0: I'll bet you are. 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
1: Well, the thing that beats me is it all costs so little. 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
0: That's something that amazes everybody about group insurance. 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

0: You see, when a group of employees buys insurance through their employer, they can get that insurance from the Equitable Society at what you might call wholesale cost. Then, too, the employer himself pays a part of the cost.
1: You know, Mr. Cross, a fellow in my department, name of Jim Dolan, retired last year on his group annuity benefits plan. Every month, that old check comes in from the Equitable Society. Yes, sir, Jim and his family are set for life. And so will I be when I'm 65.
0: You know, group insurance was originated by the Equitable Life Assurance Society in 1911. Thomas I. Parkinson, president of the Equitable Society, says, "Group insurance is the most inspiring life insurance development of our time. If your company does not have group insurance, or if your company's group program is incomplete, your management can get in touch with the nearest Equitable Life Assurance Society office."
1: That's EQUITABLE.
0: The Equitable Life Assurance Society of the United States. And now, back to the FBI file, the return of the killer.

0: The criminal, to repeat an observation made earlier in the program, has no sense of honor or loyalty. But there is one quality which every criminal does possess, a quality without which it would be impossible for him to be a true criminal. That inevitable characteristic of everyone who makes a career of living beyond the law is ego. Without his delusions of bravery, of self-importance, and of grandeur, the criminal would be a cringing mediocrity. But with those delusions, he fancies that he can stand alone against the world and keep fighting the world until the world quits. What the criminal never learns is that decency never surrenders. Tonight's file continues in the Midtown apartment of Chicago Thompson, the apartment taken over by Buddy White. Now, Special Agents Jim Taylor and Dave Johnson are finished examining Buddy White's body.
1: Well, I guess there isn't much else we can find out from the body.
2: No, not until the lab gives us a report on the bullets that killed him.
1: Yes, they might match some in the unidentified ammunition file.
2: The elevator man was pretty sure of his identification, huh?
1: Yes, especially when I showed him a picture of Chicago.
2: But why didn't the elevator man notify the police when Chicago came in?
1: Oh, he didn't know it was Chicago. He's only been working here a couple of months.
2: How did Chicago get in the apartment?
1: Well, they must have had a key. Remember, this was his apartment.
2: Oh, that's right. So it was.
1: Dave, what about the other man?
2: The doorman?
1: Mm-hmm. He didn't know a thing, huh?
2: No, he says he didn't see Chicago. He's been here long enough to know him. And he says he's positive that if Chicago was here, he came and went by the back entrance.
1: Well, could be.
2: Well, what do we do now, Jim?
1: Well, let's move on to the next name on the list. Maybe Chicago will be calling on some more of his old friends.

0: What time do you think we'll get to Cleveland?
1: Oh, we're a good 3 hours away.
0: That'll get us there about 4 a.m.
1: Yeah, about then.
0: The banks don't open till 9.
1: I can wait. So can you. Just keep driving. Don't try anything funny.
0: What do you mean?
1: I mean like stalling if we pass a cop. I used the gun once tonight.
0: Don't worry. I'm not that silly.
1: It's hard to tell about you. You got pretty silly with that buddy.
0: You got sent away for 30 years. What did you want me to do?
1: I just wanted you to remember you were my girl.
0: But a girl's got to live, Chicago. 30 years is a long time.
1: I told you I wasn't going to be gone no 30 years.
0: Oh, I know.
1: Forget it. It's over now.
0: Chicago, I'll make a deal with you.
1: No dice.
0: Don't you want to hear my deal?
1: No. You're not in any position to be making a deal. Just drive.
0: Okay, dear.
1: Cut it. Don't dare a honey me. You got a chance to live without that.
0: Perhaps?
1: Yeah. After I get my dough out of that last box, I might let you go. I'm not sure yet. Maybe I'll let you go. Maybe I'll knock you off. We'll see.

0: Special Agent Taylor speaking.
1: Mr. Taylor, this is William Fremont.
0: Oh, yes, Mr. Fremont. What can I do for you?
1: Well, I'm the doorman at the Fayette Apartments.
0: Oh, yes, place where Chicago Thompson lived. Well, go on, Mr. Fremont. What can I do for you?
1: Well, I told one of your agents that I didn't see Chicago Thompson tonight.
0: Yes, so I understand.
1: Well, I did.
0: You did? When?
1: He came out of the house about a half an hour before you arrived.
0: Was he alone?
1: No, sir. He was with his girl, Martha Bentley. They left in her car.
0: What made you lie to Mr. Johnson before?
1: Mr. Thompson gave me $50 as he was leaving, and he told me to say I didn't see him.
0: Did you hear him say anything to Miss Bentley by any chance?
1: No, sir. But he did ask me which was the best road to Cleveland.
0: Cleveland, huh?
1: Yeah.
0: Thanks, Mr. Fremont. I'll see you later. Dave Thompson's on his way to Cleveland. He's driving there with Martha Bentley in her car that left about an hour and a half ago.
2: We can beat them there if we fly.
0: That's just what we're going to do. Look, I'm going in and see the boss. While I'm in there, find out from the license bureau what kind of a car Martha Bentley owned, what her license plate number is.
2: Right. And then I'll put out an alarm on it.
0: Right, and have them put roadblocks on three roads leading into Cleveland.
2: Check.
0: Oh, and one other thing, Dave. Call the Cleveland office. Ask them to have some men ready to give us a hand. And by the time you're through with that, I'll be finished with the boss. Then we can fly out of here.

0: sure got a lot of trees along this road, Chicago.
1: Yeah. Guy could hide out in these woods for a month if he had to.
0: You won't have to.
1: No.
0: Did you make up your mind yet about me?
1: About knocking you off?
0: Yeah.
1: Just about.
0: What'd you decide?
1: I'll let you know later.
0: When?
1: After I get my hands on my dough.
0: Well, there's a cop in there.
1: Keep driving, no matter what he tries to do.
0: Wait.
1: No buts, keep driving.
0: Never even noticed it.
1: Why should he? They're not looking for this car.
0: Lucky you gave the doorman that 50.
1: You can buy anybody with dough. You just gotta know their price. Some guys cost more than others, that's all.
0: I'll say one thing for you.
1: What's that?
0: Being in the jug didn't change you a bit.
1: Why should it?
0: I don't know. Some guys change, though.
1: Only the phonies. They get weak. They get sorry for what they did.
0: Weren't you ever sorry for anybody in your life?
1: No. Only suckers get sorry for anybody. It only gets you into trouble.
0: I see.
1: You gotta be strong, sure of yourself. It's the only way to make good.
0: Yeah. Hey, what are all those lights?
1: Take it easy. They got the road blocked.
0: What'll I do?
1: Give it the gas. We drive right through. I got the machine gun ready. I got one, baby. Keep going.
0: Chicago, I'm hit in the shoulder.
1: Stop the car. Goodbye, baby. I'm headed for those trees. And just so you can't tell them which way I went.
0: Chicago, not me!

0: come out of there, Thompson. You have no chance of escaping. We have the woods completely surrounded. Now come out with your hands up.
1: Taylor to roadblock 3. Taylor to roadblock 3.
2: This is Richardson, Jim. Come in.
1: Richardson, any sign of Thompson on your side of the woods?
2: None at all.
1: Okay, I'll check with you later. Over.
3: I think I saw something moving there, Jim.
1: Where?
3: Right there.
4: Get down, Dave!
1: Dave, you all right?
3: Yeah, just a little dirty.
0: All right, Thompson. You're just making it tougher for yourself to get out alive. Now come out with your hands up and nobody here will fire at you. You have no chance of escaping. The woods are completely surrounded. Come out with your hands up.
3: There he goes, Jim. Across the road over there. You got him, Jim.
1: Yeah. I'm almost sorry.
3: What?
1: I'm almost sorry I killed him. That's one guy I wanted to see walk to the electric chair. I wanted to see how brave he was without that Tommy gun.
3: He'd be like all the rest.
1: I guess you're right. No gun, no guts.

His accomplices dead, Frank Patterson was tried and convicted of aiding a prisoner to escape and was sentenced to the penitentiary for a long term. Chicago Thompson had the mind of a criminal and the philosophy of a criminal. The philosophy that might makes right and that only the very strong deserve to survive. Chicago Thompson died, but his philosophy did not die with him. It is alive today in the heart and mind of every criminal. Between these criminals and you, the American people, stands every law enforcement office in the nation. Your local police, your state police, and your FBI. They shall continue to see to it that might does not make right, but only that right makes might.

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1: 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Danger in the Jury Box.
0: The incidents used in tonight's Equitable Life Assurance Society's broadcast are adapted from the files of the Federal Bureau of Investigation. However, all names used are fictitious, and any similarity thereof to the names of persons living or dead is accidental. Tonight's broadcast was directed by William M. Sweet. The music was composed and conducted by Frederick Steiner. The author was Jerry D. Lewis, and your narrator was Dean Carlton. This is Your FBI is a Jerry Devine production. 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this same time when the Equitable Life Assurance Society of the United States will bring you another thrilling story from the files of the Federal Bureau of Investigation, Danger in the Jury Box, on This is Your FBI.
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6: Somewhere among the rugged Samsun Hills of China, surrounded by rocky walls, we'll find Terry Lee and Pat Ryan in company with the Dragon Lady and her tough-fighting soldiers. For the first time since this transcribed adventure hit the air, Terry and Pat have teamed up with this woman bandit leader, for she is now on their side working with the Chinese government. She and her fighters have become the first Chinese commando group, and soon we'll join them on the start of their initial adventure. Terry and the Pirates is brought to you by the makers of Libby's Tomato Juice, one of Libby's 100 famous foods. I'll bet that by this time you boys and girls have tried Libby's Tomato Juice and know how really wonderful it is. So now's your chance to tell the other kids about it. Boy, there just never was a better tasting drink than this tomato juice of Libby's. It's so refreshing, kind of perks you up and makes you feel raring to go. You might not think that anything so downright delicious would have important food value, too. But Libby's Tomato Juice has, yes, sir, it's rich in two of the vitamins you hear most about, vitamin C and vitamin A. And it's got vitamins B1 and G besides. So when you ask your mother to buy some more of that grand-tasting Libby's tomato juice, just remind her of all it does for you, how it's got vitamins that every one of us should have. Remember, the name is Libby's, spelled L-I-B-B-Y-S. You want to be sure that's the kind of tomato juice your mother gets, because Libby's is pressed from fine, red, ripe tomatoes. Tastes simply super. You'll want a big, cold glass full every single day. And now, Terry and the Pirates. As you and the rest of the world already know, the commandos are the fightingest soldiers in this war. Pat Ryan has been chosen as the leader of the first Chinese commando outfit. Terry is working with Pat, and so is the dangerously clever Dragon Lady. They have assembled at a secret hideout, not far from the treacherous invaders' line. So let's make haste and join them. Terry and Pat are in a small camouflaged shack at the secret hideout in the Samsung Hills. And Terry says,
7: "How do you feel about all this? I mean, being top man of this new Chinese commando outfit."
8: "I'll say one thing. If I can get in there and fight against the invader, that's my dish at a gulp."
7: "And this setup with Dude Hennig. Say, it'll be like old home week when Dude sets his plane down here this evening, huh?"
8: "I'll be glad to see the old so-and-so. Wonder if he's as handsome as ever, the lady killer."
7: "You know, I can't get over the idea of him working for the Dragon Lady."
8: "Now, look, Terry, he's not working for the Dragon Lady any more than we are. We're all in this thing together. The United States, China, England, Australia, all the rest. You and I and Dude and the Dragon Lady are just part of the big show, that's all. If we can put over this first commando unit in China, well, that's enough for me."
7: "Yep. But even so, I still can't get used to the idea of working hand in glove with the Dragon Lady."
8: "Look, when there's an all-out war, there's no telling who you'll end up rubbing elbows with. The Dragon Lady will be a big help to us. She knows this territory like the palm of her hand. Yeah, and the invaders are going to get that pretty palm right across their flat pan."
7: That was very well put, Pat."
8: "Thanks. Remind me to take a bow."
7: "You know, I had a chance to look at some of the Chinese soldiers around this garrison. They're not a bad outfit."
8: "Well, according to the Dragon Lady, they're hard-boiled fighting fools. And all of them can understand English up to a point." "Up to the bayonet point, or is that sensible?"
7: "Hey, what are you going to be, a major, a general, or what?"
8: "Well, I'm not interested in wearing stars or even pigeons on my shoulder strap. The important thing is get in and sock those monkeys and get this job over with."
7: "What are you going to tell them, men? If you're their commander, what kind of a pep talk are you going to use?"
8: "You got me. I'll think of that when it happens."
7: "Well, you'd better think of something."
8: "I'll tell you how it is, Chum. This patriotic stuff goes a lot deeper than a lot of words. It's something you feel. You can't make up swell speeches about patriotism if you get in the right spot. All I know is we've got to win this war. From the looks of things in these parts, we've got to win it the hard way."
7: "What do you think our first commando job will be?"
8: "Well, I understand Dude Hennig is flying in here with some important information. I imagine it has to do with that first job."
7: "You know, I feel kind of left out of things."
8: "You mean because you haven't been shot at yet?"
7: "You know what I mean. Here you are, the high monkey muck. Dragon Lady, she's the one who's going to plan these commando raids. But what am I, a messenger boy?"
8: "Well, don't let it get you down. Did you ever see a messenger boy during a battle?"
7: "Doesn't sound any too hot to me."
8: "Now look, my disappointed friend, you may not know it, but you've got the most dangerous job of all."
7: "You wouldn't kid me, would you?"
8: "Well, I hope to die, and I hope you don't. It's pretty tough stuff when you have to crawl on your stomach with the enemy all around you. Have to crawl through their lines and back again. And that's just a worm's eye view of your job, Terry. Before this show is over, you'll wish you were playing gin rummy with Slugger Dunn back in Yangkok. Come in."
9: "Mr. Ryan, I have assembled the soldiers outside. You will talk to them."
8: "Yeah, come in a moment. Say, you look kind of nifty. Where'd you get that ducky little outfit?"
9: "This is the uniform I shall wear until China defeats the invader."
8: "It looks pretty spiffy to me. That overseas cap, the jacket and skirt. Wouldn't be fair to shoot you."
9: "Confine your talk to business, Mr. Ryan."
8: "I'm sorry, but you do look nifty. How about it, Terry?"
7: "He certainly does. As for me, I'd settle for a new pair of overalls."
9: "You shall both have uniforms. Now, Mr. Ryan, will you step outside and talk to the men?"
7: "Well, shouldn't we wait for Dude Hennig? I understand he's due here with his plane."
9: "It won't be necessary for Mr. Hennig to hear what is said."
8: "Well, how long since Dude's been here?"
9: "Mr. Hennig has not flown to this Sun-Soon hideout since my men have assembled here."
8: "Well, let's get it over with. You say most of the men can understand English? I'll do my best to make things plain."
9: "Li Hang, Ha Dang Fa Ti.
8: Is that my cue?
9: The men are waiting.
8: Okay, I'll do the best I can. Men, I don't know how many of you ever heard the name Commandos. I don't know what has been told you about the job we have ahead of us, but we now represent the first Chinese commando group. Our job is not to attack the enemy as an army unit does. There aren't quite enough of us. We haven't that kind of fighting equipment. No, we have another job. We're the super guerrillas. Our job is to make lightning raids on the enemy, wreck his communications, destroy his power plants, grab a few prisoners and get away before the invader knows what we're doing.
9: Just a moment, Mr. Lyon. I'll have my interpreter make a brief explanation. Go ahead, Wong.
8: Now then, there's a couple of points about this commando business I want you all to remember. All of you. The success of this commando unit depends entirely on teamwork. We must all work together. I don't want any one of you to think you're better than the other guy. China's a great democracy. You and I are all on the same footing. Now remember this, man. The man next to you may save your life tomorrow night, so be sure he's your friend. And just one more thing. Don't spend your time worrying about what our next job will be against the invader. It won't do you any good. That's my worry.
10: Okay, translate.
11: Listen, Pat, there's a plane. I wonder if that's due.
8: It's hard to tell. It's getting dark. But I can tell by the sound it's an American plane. If he lands here, we're just about to make it. We have no field lights. Say, what's going on out there? It's an anti-aircraft gun, isn't it?
11: Yeah, the gun crew are firing at the plane.
8: How do I know it's an enemy plane? Terry, get over there and tell them to cease firing.
7: Okay.
8: Something wrong with all this.
9: It is difficult to tell what plane that is.
8: Now they've stopped firing. Let's see what happens. Yeah, the plane is going to land here. What do these idiots mean by firing at it? Well, that's an American-built plane. Anybody who knows anything about aircraft can tell that. Must be Dude Hennick. Come on, let's get out there and meet him.

0: this, anyway? When I come across the invader lines, I have a couple of dogfights. When I get on the home ground, a lot of dimwits take pot shots at me. Hey, where's the dragon lady? Get that gun crew over here. I'll teach him to... Well, bless this, Fat Ryan.
1: I know the voice, but the face isn't familiar. What's happened to your head?
2: Hi, dude. Hey, what's the matter with your head?
0: Well, what do you mean? Can't a guy get a haircut?
1: You sure got your money's worth. There's not a hair on that knob of yours. Boy, if you didn't have eyebrows, you'd never know where to put your hat on.
2: You're not kidding.
1: All the clinic, so help me.
0: Never mind the wisecrack. What cooler in my upper story than you are?
1: Well, why not? You ought to be. You're getting more sunlight.
0: Hey, and one more thing. What's the idea of laying down a barrage on duty, huh?
1: Look, I'll investigate that just as soon as you simmer down.
0: Look, I'm flying American planes. Everybody ought to know what kind of a crate this is.
1: Well, you're right, fella. This is one part of the commando training we've overlooked.
2: And these men can't identify enemy aircraft?
3: I regret this incident very much, Mr. Hennig.
0: I'm glad to be here to tell you what I do, too. Look at the hole in that wing. Stick my arm through it. 2 feet more, and the hole has been through me.
3: Well, it is not entirely the fault of the men who handled that anti-aircraft gun. I am quite willing to take the blame.
1: Well, I was just making a talk to this commando outfit, but I think I'll postpone it. You know, we'd better open up a school and teach these men how to identify aircraft.
0: Huh. Oh.
1: This part of their training seems to have been neglected. Terry?
4: Yeah?
1: You've been stewing about not having an important job. Well, you've got one now. You're going to teach every man in this outfit how to spot planes.
0: best. It'll be a big help when I take out my old age insurance next year.
5: It's good to hear Jude Hennick's voice again. But he certainly had a close shave, yeah, in two ways, on his head and when he tried to land his plane. Yes, the commandos should be able to identify a plane the moment they see it. But I wonder how Terry and Pat and Jude will go about teaching them to spot planes. There's excitement in store for you tomorrow, and I'll tell you about it in just a moment. Just a reminder, boys and girls, of that swell drink you're going to ask Mother to get. It's Libby's tomato juice. Wonderful tasting and a grand source of vitamins. And I wish you'd tell her, too, about all the other Libby foods that taste so good and have such fine food value. 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Yes, it's easy to get nutritious foods that taste wonderful if you just ask for Libby's. You know, boys and girls, every young American can do his bit for victory. Buy United States war savings stamps regularly. 10-cent ones or 25-cent ones. 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In tomorrow's transcribed adventure, we'll again join Terry and Pat and their daredevil pilot friend, Dude Hennig. We'll be with Terry when he learns more about how to identify Allied and enemy aircraft. This is something you can't afford to miss. So be with us tomorrow.
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12: At last, the Gregory rescue boat has arrived at the Magic Island. Towed in by a Euclidean submarine, Johnston's boat has been left to shift for itself just outside the Pier 5 lock and is now being taken alongside Mrs. Gregory's yacht, noiselessly pulled through the water by the underwater magnets. Jerry and Joan are in the submarine which brought Johnston's boat in and are eagerly awaiting the chance to return to the yacht as soon as the submarine is safely in its underwater lock. On the deck of Mrs. Gregory's yacht, Captain Bradford, the skipper, and Mrs. Gregory stand ready to take a line from Johnston's boat and make it fast to the yacht.
13: Now, you just stand over there by the port rail, Pat. Keep your eye on the island for old G-47. He'll come running over here to grab Johnston the minute we get his boat tied up. And I'd like a few words with Johnston before that happens, if I can manage it.
14: I'll watch the island, Tex. I can see the whole pier from here. But I don't want to be too far off to meet Johnston when he steps over the rail. It's my boat, you know, dear, and Johnson's been pretty wonderful through all of this.
13: Yes, you're right, Pat. I'll stand here if you like, but keep a sharp eye along the pier.
14: I'll warn you if G-47 comes along.
13: Skipper.
15: Aye.
13: You'd better come here with me and take Johnston's stern line. Hanson can handle that bow alone, but the wreckage of that mast left nothing here to make fast to. So we'll have to strong arm the line here.
15: Aye.
13: We'll take your stern line here, Johnston.
16: Look lively. Here it comes, then.
14: Tex, that's McLeod. What will G-47 say about this?
13: He doesn't know Johnston. If we have to, we'll introduce G-47 to McLeod and tell him Mac is Johnston. Here, Skipper.
15: Aye.
13: I'll take a turn of this line here. You run the slack out of it and bend the end around something back there. Boat's making very little way. We'll lash her easy enough.
14: Hurry, Tex. Get Mac aboard here and talk to him quietly. G-47 is coming along the pier now.
13: Right, Pat. Make it fast here, fore and aft. Snub those lines tight. Come aboard, Johnston, over the rail and snap it up.
16: I'll be with you this minute, Captain Bradford.
17: My compliments, Mrs. Gregory, and your help.
14: Thanks, McLeod. Now, we've got to give you some quick orders. I'll go meet G-47 and talk to him as long as I can before he gets here. Hurry, Tex, you'll only have a minute.
13: Now, listen, Mac. This may sound crazy to you, but I'll explain later. You're Johnston. Get it, Mac? You're Johnston.
17: Oh, that's what Johnston told me. Very good, then. I'm Johnston.
13: Good boy, Mac. And the reason you're Johnston is because you've got to meet a man right now. He's coming with Mrs. Gregory. And you've got to make him believe you're Johnston. Our lives depend on it. I'll explain it all later.
17: Well, what about my accent? I've been told I've got a bit of the healing on the tongue.
13: Well, have a sore throat. Anything. This man has heard Johnston's voice over the radio dozens of times.
17: I
13: don't talk much.
14: Right around behind this cabin, G-47. Captain Bradford is talking to Mr. Johnston.
13: I've got it, Mac. Listen. The oil fumes from the leaking tanks. Your throat. Hoarse.
17: I got you. I'll give you a full report later, Captain. When I get these oil fumes out of my throat.
14: There they are, G-47. Oh, Tex.
13: Yes? Oh, yes, Pat. I was just telling Johnston we'd better put him to bed for a while and look after that throat. G-47, let me present Mr. Johnston, skipper of this boat.
18: You have been expected, Mr. Johnston.
17: How do you do?
18: Your throat is bad.
17: Aye.
13: Oil fumes got him when he was fighting those leaky fuel tanks on his boat.
18: He need not speak. It is action I desire. That message, Mr. Johnston?
17: What message?
18: You know quite well. The message, Mr. Johnston.
17: I don't understand.
13: Oh, come on, Johnston. There's no use trying to bluff G-47. He knows all about the message I sent with the pigeon and how much it means to us. You might as well give it to him.
14: No, Tex, not that. Isn't there something we can do? Don't give it to him, Johnston.
13: But, Pat, we haven't got a chance anyway.
14: We'll have less with that message in G-47's hands.
18: You have no chance under any conditions. Will you give me the message, or must I tear your boat apart to find it?
13: Come on, where is it, Johnston?
17: I have it here with me.
13: Well, then give it to him.
14: No, Tex, I won't.
13: Quiet,
14: have it.
13: Pat. Why make things worse? Come on, hand it over to G-47. Hurry up, Johnston.
17: There it is, then.
14: Johnston, you're choking your throat.
13: Yes, it may be serious. Well, you've got what you want, G-47. Will you leave us alone for a few minutes so we can get this man into a cabin and look after him?
18: I will gladly leave you alone for the length of time it takes to work out the formula. Once I have it, then what I do will cease to interest you.
14: Come, Tex. Let's take Johnston into my cabin and see what we can do for his throat.
13: Your cabin's smashed with that mast. Come on, we'll go in the radio cabin.
14: That would be better. You're welcome to what is left of my yacht, Johnson.
17: Thank you, Mrs. Gregory.
13: Stand by to watch those lines, Skipper. Make sure the crew of Johnson's boat have what they need. I'll turn out and help you look it over pretty soon.
15: Aye.
14: Look, Tex, there goes old G-47, laughing to himself and trotting off down the pier.
13: Yes, he's got what he wants this time. Right in here, Johnson. Now, neither one of you say anything till I have a quick look at this cloth covering in the cabin. Sit over there, Mac. Pat, you sit there.
14: Yes.
13: Or you can keep a strict watch out that porthole along the pier.
14: All right.
13: Well, cloth seems all tight. I'll sit here where I can look out the other port and see the rail of Johnson's boat. Just in case some smart Euclidean takes a notion to do a little listening. Now, Mac, you can talk. Not too loud, but we're fairly safe in here.
17: This place must be as mad as Johnson said it was. What's all the cloth around the cabin?
14: That cloth is made here on this island. Without it, they could look right through the walls and see and hear all we're doing.
17: This is a fine how-do-you-do. But tell me, you've got the pigeon all right?
14: Yes, and the message is safe. Tex memorized it and destroyed it.
13: Yes, and the bird almost got here too soon. The yacht had just come up when he arrived.
17: Come up? Come up from where?
14: We were submerged down inside the island.
17: Submerged? But are you quite well, Mrs. Gregory?
14: I don't blame you, Mac. You didn't know this yacht was a submarine, did you?
17: What's it all about, Captain Bradford?
13: Well, you see, Mac, we were taken into a lock and submerged with the whole island when that fleet of battleships was maneuvering around here. But never mind about us. Tell us how Johnson managed to get away and where his radio signals have been coming from all this time. I'll see who it is. Remember your sore throat.
17: Yeah.
13: Come in, Joan. Where's Jerry?
19: Oh, Mother dear.
14: Joan.
19: Oh, I am so happy to see you again.
14: And I'm happy to have you, my dear. Where's Jerry?
19: He was not allowed to come at this time.
13: What's the matter, Joan? Kid talk himself into trouble?
19: Oh, I think not, Captain. But G-47 took him to the chemical laboratory. There is some important experiment going to be performed.
13: Yes, I'll say there is.
14: Yes, dear. G-47 thinks he has Texas formula this time.
19: Yes. I saw your other boat. And, of course, Mr. Johnson is a prisoner. They got the formula from him.
13: They got what they think is a formula. And they got it from a man they think is Johnson. But it isn't, and he isn't.
19: I do not just understand that, Captain.
14: I don't blame you, dear. Tex certainly mixed it up. Oh, I'm sorry, Mac. Mr. McLeod, this is my daughter, Joan.
19: How do you do?
17: It's a pleasure, Miss Gregory. And your mother really found you here on this island.
13: Right, Mac. We've got what we came after. The thing now is how to get away.
19: Where is Mr. Johnson?
14: This is Mr. Johnson, dear.
19: But you just said he was Mr. McLeod.
13: That's who he is. But he's also Johnson as far as G-47 and these Euclideans must find out. For just as long as we can keep it quiet.
19: I do not understand it at all, Captain.
14: Well, Joan, dear, a great many things have happened to us since you and Jerry went out on that submarine. But the most important of all was the arrival of a pigeon from Johnson's boat.
19: Oh, one of the little pigeons came here then? But how did it find the yacht? You were in the submerged lock then, were you not?
13: Yes, we were, until about a minute before the pigeon got here. And luckily for us, G-47 wasn't around when the bird landed.
19: And was there a message on the pigeon, Captain?
13: Yes, Joe, a very important message. How far out was the boat when Johnson got the pigeon off, Mac?
17: About 150 miles, Captain.
13: Then he's too far away for these men to harm him now.
17: That he should be. It was a fast little boat he made the transfer to. And they ought to be many miles from here by now.
19: Then Mr. Johnson is not on his boat. Was not on it when the submarine towed it in here.
14: No, dear. Johnson transferred from his boat to another, which was passing. And for the last couple of hours, he's been running for Los Angeles at top speed.
13: Yes, you see, Joan, you and Jerry missed a few things by being in the submarine. When this yacht came out of the submerged lock, we saw the pigeon from Johnson's boat fluttering around trying to land. He got into the coat just as we reached the stern. The message said Johnson had transferred to another boat with a radio and would try to keep sending messages just as if he was on his own boat.
19: Then Johnson was gaining all the time it took to get his boat in here without G-47 suspecting that anything was wrong.
14: Exactly, Joan. And to slow things up even more, Johnson pretended his fuel oil tanks were leaking and the boat would have to be slowly towed in here.
19: But the tanks were leaking. We followed the trail of oil with the submarine. There must have been hundreds of gallons of oil on the surface of the water.
17: Aye, lassie. Hundreds of gallons there were. And it fair broke the heart of Angus MacLeod to open the valves and let it run away.
19: Oh, but that was very clever of you, Mr. MacLeod.
13: Now, Mac, listen. I think for the looks of the thing, it might be wise for you to go aboard the other boat. Make yourself look busy with the crew, you know, and you, Pat, might go with him.
14: Yes, Tex, I think that's a good idea. And I would really like to see the members of the crew and thank them for their fine efforts in our behalf.
13: Yes, I've got a few questions to ask Joan. She might have something we can work on after being in that submarine. After a few minutes, you come back, Pat.
14: All right.
13: We'll try to lay a new set of plans before G-47 discovers that my formula is still safely beyond his reach.
17: Pardon, would we be shoving off then? I hope you can see your way clear out of all this, Captain. It's too mad a business for me.
14: I'll be right back, Tex. Oh, hello, Jerry.
20: Hello, Mrs. Gregory. I got some news for you.
14: Well, I've got to go over on the other boat with Mr. Johnson now, Jerry. You go on in with Tex and Joe, and I'll be back in 2 minutes.
20: Okay, Mrs. Gregory. Hello, Johnson.
21: Hey, Tex. Boy, oh boy, have I got the news.
13: Yeah, we've got some for you, too, kid. See, yeah? That man with Mrs. Gregory? He isn't Johnson. But G-47 thinks it is. And Johnson's safely on his way back to Los Angeles on another boat.
19: Is that not wonderful, Jerry?
20: Yeah, swell.
13: Well, you don't seem much surprised, kid. I thought that it'd be mighty big news to you.
20: Oh, it would be, if I hadn't figured it out already.
13: You what?
20: Yeah. You remember, Joan, that I told you that submarine commander was going to be on our side?
19: Yes, but I think you were mistaken, Jerry.
20: Yeah, but I wasn't. I got a minute to talk to her where nobody could hear us. And she said she had figured out that those last messages of Johnson's weren't coming from his boat at all.
13: You mean that woman commander knew that and kept it secret from G-47?
20: Yes, sir. And do you know what that means? It means that she's on our side. And with Johnson safely on his way back to Los Angeles and that girl helping us on the island, we're a cinch to get away from here.
13: Right, kid. Nothing can stop us now.

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0: Lovely, isn't it? Mm. And as anyone can see, every bar is chunky.
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0: That's because there's a glass and a half of full cream milk in every half pound. That's why, sir, nothing tastes nicer.

0: forever.
1: Sweet Trolley. The name you'll find on the most wickedly delicious desserts you could imagine. Each one is lovingly created to look as good as it tastes. Sweet Trolley. Delicious desserts from Bird's Eye and Walls. So irresistible, you can't help falling in love.
2: 31 and a half, 32, 33, 35, 40 and 10 is 50 and 50 is a pound. At first, when you are given change in new money, it may sound rather odd. So if you're puzzled by 31 and a half, 32, 33, 35, 40 and 10 is 50 and 50 is a pound, think decimal. Now there are 100 new pence in a pound. Think decimal. That way you'll find shopping simple.
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And this one, The Lacework Kid.